0: actually happened. This is a College Game Day podcast. Reese Davis, Pete Thamel, and Max Olson. So, the Mora family, historically volatile. It was the day for a Pac-12 opener. Pac-12 after dark vibes in the Oregon State-Colorado State game. So, the defensive coordinator for the Rams, and by the way, the Rams have struggled on defense, ousted mid-game? Mid-game, Pete?
1: Well, can we do it mid-podcast? Like, if Max has, like, a lazy Big 12 take, can we just be like, Max, we're sorry, man. We're done here. Producer Justin gets in his ear on the headset and says, Max, your day's done. Like, you know, head to the locker room. You're there.
2: So it would be like you would strip me of speaking duties, Pete, and then I would just walk away. That's how it went down to Colorado State, right?
1: You just have to sit in the box. So he actually didn't fire him during the game, fired him after the game, but he did it, on the second drive, I was told, just said, go to the locker room. And then after the game, fairly inevitable occurred from that point on. And I'm sure you guys saw the clip online of you did not have to be a CIA level lip reader to decode what Jim Mora was saying on the sideline there. He was generally unpleased. And the beauty of this circus tent when you got 60 odd games rolling around is you are always going to see something you've never seen before. And the mid quarter play calling stripping was not something that I've ever seen before.
2: Yeah, I've covered games like, you remember when Taysom Hill ran all over Texas in Provo?
1: Oh yeah, that got mad.
2: And it was like, ooh, this is very, it's only two games in, but this is very bad for the DC, and then move happens the next day for me. Have you guys ever heard of anything close to this, though, of a DC just being Not just cooked during the game, but in the first quarter of a game?
0: I haven't heard of anything. Now, I have heard forever of assistant coaches being fired in the middle of a game. And they weren't really fired. The head coach was just venting and, you know, being mad. But to actually have it happen, and I guess he left? Is that what I'm to believe? He left?
1: I believe he was like, they told him he wasn't calling plays and they told him to go to the locker room. So he left the sideline and went to the locker room. And I think Max texted me something about it about halftime of that game. And I think like the broadcast picked up on it that he wasn't there. I don't think they got his like walk of shame. Did they have the walk of shame on the broadcast?
2: I don't think they did.
1: But I think they had the, I think they, by the middle of the second quarter, they kind of, you know, like the producer, you can see the producer in the truck being like, hey, where's Summers for the, you know, for the third and two, you know, shot? Or, and this does give us a chance for Max to tell us a little bit about the story of Jesse Legree, who is probably the best freshman receiver in the country, right? Maybe the best freshman in the country at this point.
2: One of the most productive receivers, period, in the country.
1: Yeah, that's fair. Very fair. 9 touchdown catches. I mean, he's not in that Smith Coleman class, but gosh, he's, you know, he's showing he could trend there. And he had another monster game. Only 5 catches for 156. So 3 touchdowns, actually. So,
0: I think we mentioned somewhere on the podcast a couple of weeks ago about him and said, what a great recruiting find by Jamarcus Shepherd, and that recruiting job better continue, you know, based on the numbers he's putting up and the way things are right now. But
1: yeah, how did he get there, Max?
0: Pac-12 openers.
2: Yeah, just a 3-star guy from DMV that Jamarcus Shepherd took right after he took the job. I don't think he'd ever been to Corvallis when he committed and signed. And you know, he had some G5 offers, but was just a, hey, let's take a chance on this guy. I believe he had a teammate that was a blue chip recruit going to Alabama, so they had some awareness of him during his senior season. But yeah, just unbelievable. You know, you saw him take off in the opener. He burned Texas Tech and gave them a chance to beat Texas Tech. You know, he and Braden Atkinson, who came in from Mercer, their quarterback.
0: Those guys are getting phone calls
2: and might want to drum up a few NILs for those boys to try to stay.
1: He cut some timber down there in Corvallis to get some cash. Aaron Hodges, the GM at Oregon State, told me about Legree this summer, and I could have sounded really smart if I had taken him verbatim. But he said, "You wait, Pete. We got a freshman receiver. from Baltimore, Jesse LeGree. He's special, special, special. And yes, he is.
0: Okay, defensive coordinators, this is a public service announcement. Watch out for these star receivers. They will get you fired or re-retired. So Jesse LeGree, and look, I'm not making light of this. I actually don't like the way this was handled for Colorado State. Go ahead, finish the deal, and then do it quietly the way Illinois did after Bobby Houck, who is a tremendous coach, you know, championship-level coach, FCS, didn't work out at Illinois. But, you know, Jeremiah Smith went for 5 billion yards and 4 touchdowns against them last week, and Illinois made a staff change. Now, Jesse LeGree's doing it. Now, I'm not saying Jesse LeGree is Jeremiah Smith, because I saw Jeremiah Smith up close and personal again yesterday, and nobody in college football right now is Jeremiah Smith. What
1: stood out live from watching on the sideline?
0: The long catch and run in the first half, second quarter, I thought he was going to break it and score. When that ball was thrown on the sideline, I went, oh, that's a pick. Because it looked like the way he was coming down the middle right into coverage. And he went over, I don't recall who the DB was for Iowa, which one it was. There were a couple of them there. And he basically just snatched the ball away from them and turned around and started running for the end zone. They were able to have an angle on him, another guy back there, and he did not score. But that was the thing. Every time you watch him play live, there's something. You know, that was the one where it looked like, okay, this is kind of not fair. It was incredible.
1: Does Iowa game day rank up there for you, Reese?
0: Yeah, it does.
1: It was really good.
0: I mean, you're always prisoner of the moment, sure, for sure, with the crowds. But that felt like top five. The vibe didn't feel different kind of crowd in terms of rowdiness, but in terms of intensity and size and passion, it was up there with Cal and Washington State, you know, and some of Memphis, different vibe because it was downtown. But, you know, some really great crowds that we've had. Before we continue diving in, I've got one more thing we wanted to open with the weird and stuff after dark. I don't think I've ever seen what I saw last night in the Cincinnati Arizona game late. I'm trying to think. You've seen penalties called for batted balls for sure. But Arizona is still a game at this point before they pulled away from Cincinnati. And Antoine Roberts breaks loose for this long run. It's like a 70-yard run. I think, or I guess a 58-yard run is what the longest one he's listed as here. He's going down the sideline. He's going to get reeled in. Long run. And guy from Cincinnati comes and punches the ball out. Fumble. Goes into the end zone. Antoine Pete then comes rolling in, and you know what he's thinking? He's thinking, okay, we're going to get the ball back. Let's make sure they don't recover it, get out of the back of the end zone, and you know, and here we go. But he clearly swats and bats the ball out of the back of the end zone while in the end zone, which you cannot do. Flag, discussion, and the penalty ends up being half the distance to the goal from the spot of the foul, which was the 6-yard line. Wow. So rather than touchback, Cincinnati ball, still a one possession game or maybe 10-0 then at the point. Instead of that, Arizona has first and goal of the 3 to score.
1: It's like the most punitive penalty of the season.
0: I can't think of one that was worse in the moment. It was, and I'm not even, look, it's something that he'll learn from. I'm not crushing the guy for it. I mean, at all. He was hustling down the field and trying to help his team. And in the moment, seemed like the thing to do. You know, I know if you stopped and asked him, like if we asked him last Sunday morning, if we, for some inexplicable reason, you had him on the podcast, you said, hey, could you bat the ball? Oh, no, of course not. But in the moment, you're chasing the ball down and you're thinking, I got to make sure they don't recover it in the end zone. You know, and you probably got to fake it a little bit better than that, but that was,
2: it's a play they're going to be shown in 138 team meetings on Monday.
0: I guarantee you our friend Steve Shaw will use it in our meeting next year.
1: I'll be honest. I didn't know that was a rule.
0: Well, you knew that batting the ball, correct. You couldn't bat the ball.
1: Yes.
0: Yeah.
2: But you see that like a little more on like safeties and stuff like that.
0: Right. Exactly. Yeah. That's the typical time you see it. Guy fumbles punt or a snap on a punt in his own end zone and it's rolling around back there and he swats it out of bounds, but it's a safety.
1: But the kicker can kick it, but not bat it.
0: Yes.
1: Huh.
0: Yeah. Well, what do you mean? Kick
1: so sometimes like, they snap it over the head and the kicker's running and then he just like kicks it through.
0: Yeah.
1: Is that a penalty as well?
2: I think so.
0: Yeah. I think it is too. Yeah. Okay. But I think it's one of those that's just, the penalties.
1: Yeah.
0: Safety, but
1: like if you had showed me that clip and said, is this a penalty? I would have said no.
0: A lot of people would have thought so. And probably had he just, had his body contorted a different way, had he just jumped at it and, wrapped his arms out as if he were swatting, but still swatting. Maybe he sold it a little bit differently. It might not have happened. But look, man, he was trying to save a touchdown. But sure. it was punitive is the right word because instead of down 10-0, I went and looked up exactly when it was. Instead of down 10-0, you have the ball on the 20.
1: Yeah.
0: Instead, first and goal, you're on defense at the 3, and they score a touchdown at 17-0 and it went on to win.
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0: Anyway,
1: we had another rare one in Monster Energy Country last night, Reese. Did you see the pick six at the end of the Colorado Texas Tech game? Have you ever seen a 0-yard pick six?
0: Oh, I did. I saw the clip of it. I had moved on from it by then.
2: It was almost like the guy didn't know what to do. He was like, "Yeah,
0: I think I have, Max. I think I have seen that. I was looking for his book. My good friend David Pollock against Corey Jenkins, and I will say good this pull. That Pollock's was far more difficult athletic feat. You know what he did? I'd have to look back to see if they scored that fumble recovery interception, but basically he's going in for the sack and he just kind of took the ball in the end zone. But something similar to that. First thing I thought of when I saw that, I thought, oh, it's not, certainly not just like the Pollock play because he just caught a pass in the opponent's end zone and didn't even have to run. But it was similar to that in the instantaneous nature.
1: I think a pick six out of your own end zone that you threw 1 yard, that might top the Orlovsky in terms of end zone gaffes, I think.
0: What do you think?
1: Are you running out the back of the end zone or pick six from your own end zone? What's more problematic?
0: I think accidentally, I love Dan, but I think accidentally running out of the back of your own end zone is probably worse. Somebody almost did that.
1: That's probably
0: We were talking about this. This almost happened again earlier this season, but a guy threw it away.
1: That's just in time.
0: He was flirting with it. Let's briefly go back to Ohio State, Iowa, because we're going to talk to him about the rankings. I'm a voter in AP poll, and this might not be a wise thing for me to ever do anymore because it is impossible to rank these teams. I watch Ohio State, I watch Miami. I feel like they're the best teams. I feel like they're the best teams that I've seen. I'm one of the ones still holding out on Georgia. Not that I don't think they're really good. You know, we'll see Saturday night. If Georgia wins impressively in Tuscaloosa Saturday night, you probably move them to number one. But Ohio State looks the part. I'm not sure that they're as dynamic and disruptive on defense as they were last year. And they don't have as many, at this point in the season, as many playmakers. But, man, it's like the old thing. They have Jeremiah Smith and you don't. Mm. You know, and they've got plenty of other guys around him, too. Ennis made some plays. McCune made some plays. They've got a really good system strategy. They've got a brutal schedule. If Ohio State gets through all of this schedule and still has just the one last second loss to Texas, they're number one.
3: On the road. Yeah.
0: They're number one. I mean, if they do it, but that's not a given. Trip to Indiana, Oregon, even SC, you could be dangerous. Although they're going to score a million points on SC. You know,
3: boy, that SC game last night, and we can go back to Ohio State.
0: No, go ahead. I think we've established that Ohio State had an impressive win in Iowa.
3: Yeah. To me, watching USC last night, it was like the talent discrepancy was significant. The roster spending discrepancy, which Max can obviously speak to, is significant. Mm-hmm. And it was just a case study in self-destruction, how to keep an inferior team game, you know. Be it with penalties. And there was that pass interference call that was like on the sideline that swung the game a little bit. That was like pretty dicey on there. So credit Washington. Like they came in with the full, like, we're going to storm the castle trick play kind of playbook. And look, Damon Williams is, still one of the better quarterbacks in the country as it comes. They've been decimated by injuries and they put up a heck of a fight, I thought, there, but it just felt like, remember Scott Frost gave the most accurate synopsis of his failing team when he called it the same movie?
0: Yeah.
3: This USC seems like the same movie. Now, it's doing a little better at the box office. You know what I mean? Like, Scott Frost had, those were like, Beverly Hills Cop 7s. You know, these are like a little bit, these sequels are like a little bit more tolerable. Like, they're still making a little money at the box office. They're not like totally getting panned by the critics. But there, no one is sitting back thinking they were going to be Oscar nominated.
1: And then you got the Decker DeGraff touchdown where two guys are trying to push him out, and they actually push him towards the end zone from 27 yes. yards out.
2: Yes.
1: The fourth and two by DeMond, unbelievable throw. But yeah, the USC defense, Jakeem Stewart, scoop and score. You get the red zone stop at the end.
2: Yeah.
1: You get just enough done. I will say, like, if I were Lincoln Riley, I think I'd probably feel like everyone's rooting against me at this point. Like, it feels like we're in the red from an approval standpoint. And yet USC could also be 7-1 when Ohio State comes to the Coliseum here at the end of the month.
2: I'll be curious how they do at Penn State.
0: Why do you think
2: that is? Like, yeah. Because they have not traveled well at all, right? I believe they got Penn State and Wisconsin on the road.
1: Right? That's right.
2: And that's what you've built your roster to do now, right? That's what Lincoln would, you know, his media day stump speeches, you know, about improvement. It's like, we need to go win on the road in the Big Ten. Wisconsin's very good, right? They're very good. Solid, much better. Much improved. I felt like that was their Michigan State game this weekend was we are now like a top half Big Ten team, which they haven't been in the last few years because of their quarterback injury. And I'm just not convinced Penn State is devoid of good players all of a sudden. You know what I mean? Like, I just think they're, you know, I don't think it's going to be an easy trip to Happy Valley to win. So, sorry, Reese, I cut you off.
0: No, there are a couple of things there. I want to get to Penn State because that was a fanny paddling, and also sort of in line with repetitive movies. Matt Campbell's an excellent coach, but these things have happened. One loss has followed another one, you know, a previous one that happened to him often at Iowa State. This was a repetitive theme. And I can leave Penn State on this point. I said in the preseason, if you're looking for the 2024 Indiana, look at Penn State. My thesis being Matt Campbell, good coach, brought a lot of guys with him. In fact, nearly twice as many guys with him from Iowa State as Kurt Cignetti brought with him from James Madison.
1: That's right.
0: Even though the players were excellent at James Madison, the 24, whatever it was, players that came from Iowa State to Penn State were playing at a higher level of college football. It would stand to reason that maybe that might fit into things nicely for the last 2 weeks. And really, maybe even beyond that, it certainly, most certainly has not. So there are a multitude of lessons to be gained from this. First is one that I've held to for quite some time. If you are not good enough, a loss will find you, meaning that you will find a way to lose a game to a team you probably shouldn't lose to. That has happened to Penn State, and then they got boat raced by a team that might be pretty good. The other lesson is this. As if we need reminding, what Kurt Cignetti has done slash is doing is astonishing. And 25 with the championship, obviously the crown jewel. 24 was unbelievable that they got to the playoff and only lost to Ohio State. I don't know that we've appreciated that so much because all of us, me included at times, even though we would watch him, and I remember Pete early on saying, you know, these guys are execution monsters. And he was correct about that, even the first year with Curtis Rourke at quarterback before Fernando got there. But still, Penn State had a similar type schedule to Indiana. They got two losses, you know, and really haven't even gotten to the one that you thought they might lose along the way. So really, it underscores the brilliance of what Cignetti has done in now his third season. He's finally going to get tested. Maybe I know he's going to be tested on the 17th. We'll find out if maybe there's a road test in Lincoln coming up. I want to circle back quickly to USC. You guys said something I thought was pretty interesting. Max, I think you said it, that feels like everybody, I know you weren't talking about the media, feels as if everyone is rooting against Lincoln Riley.
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2: I'm John Ryder. Game 3 of the NLDS in Atlanta, and Freddie Freeman doing damage against his longtime former team.
3: And the 0-1 swinging a high fly ball. That's well hit right field. That's deep. Backing up Thomas all the way to the wall. Kiss it goodbye. Home run, Freddie Freeman. And this time, no one can catch it. No one can steal one from him. And the Dodgers hit their second home run of the fourth inning off of Chris Sale. And they lead it 3-0.
2: Dave O'Brien with a call on ESPN Radio. Freddie Freeman, that solo shot in the fourth after he got robbed of a two-run homer in the third by Mauricio Dubon. Also in the fourth inning before that, Kike Hernandez, a two-run shot, his 17th career postseason homer. Dodgers lead the Braves 3-1 in the top of the eighth. And Yoshinobu Yamamoto has been terrific for L.A. in the start. One run on four hits, one walk, 10 strikeouts over seven innings. The 10 Ks matches a career high, postseason or regular. Brewers going for the sweep of the Padres. Game 3, NLDS tonight in San Diego. Milwaukee starting Dustin May. San Diego goes with Nick Pivetta. It's on ESPN Radio and the app with coverage starting at 9 p.m. Eastern. Eagles star right tackle Lane Johnson has decided to retire after 14 seasons. He's a two-time All-Pro and six-time Pro Bowl. To the NHL, the Rangers lead the Islanders 1-0. End of the first period. Oliver Bjorkstrand with a goal for the Rangers. Hurricanes and Canadians tied at 3 early in the second period in Montreal.
4: 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Find out at 7 a.m. Eastern when I reveal it. It's on Sportsmanlike, 6 a.m. Eastern, right here on ESPN Radio, ESPN2, and ESPNU.

0: Look, this is show business, right? This is a multi-billion dollar show business awkwardly tethered to higher education. And we all love it for the circus this is. But in no town is it more show business than Los Angeles, mm-hmm. right? And the show's gone flat. Ticket sales are down. Like the pizzazz is gone. The buzz is gone. And really, the hope is gone. And that, not saying the hope's good. They're not terrible. Like they went 7-2, I believe, in the league last year, right? Mm-hmm. Like they're, you know, they've been adequate. But I think the empirical evidence now is that they're never going to be great. Now the cost is $70 million to fire him. $70 million. So, that doesn't include staff, by the way. That's just for Lincoln Riley. Now, you could get a James Franklin cut on that where, and he could go be the head coach at, you know, fill in the blank, you know, Colorado or something, you know, one of these places where, you know, we're expecting there to be changes or there's potentially going to be changes. And, you know, Lincoln Riley would not have suitors because, very good is good enough at a lot of places, right? Mm-hmm. Very good is, you know, way past the historical norms at a lot of these places. He could also go call plays in the NFL. Like, he has enough of acumen. And honestly, his demeanor and the way he leads, he, you know, and you talk to people who've worked with him, he'd much rather sit in the room and script than actually set the culture and lead and take care of the defense and run practice. Like, that's, he's wired that way, like a lot of those Leach air raid guys are. So it is not, I'll just say this, it's not intuitive for him to lead like it is for, you know, some of these guys. Now, you learn and you grow and you adjust, right? You know, I'll pick cross town. Bob Chesney, it's intuitive for Bob Chesney to lead, right? Like that guy, mm-hmm. like, you know, son of a coach, look, you know, looks like he's born to step in front of the microphone and do that. And there's a whole bunch of guys we could go across the country and do. Lincoln Riley's kind of like he's reluctant to the other things that come with head coach.
1: Do you remember years ago when USC reached across town and hired Danton Lynn as defensive coordinator?
0: I do.
1: They made a move. Would they dare reach across town? How in the world is the country?

0: contract written there. You want to talk about some podcasts stirring the stuff? Yeah. I'll say. I mean, that would be a pretty absent the UCLA factor. I mean, and look, let's not crown Bob Chesney. I think he's great. I think he's going to be great. But you know, we'll find out when they go to Oregon.
1: What did you say their schedule was?
0: What
1: ranked race 113? Did you say that?
0: Yeah, 113, 114, something like that. Yeah, something like that. We're going to find out.
1: Yeah. Well, one person we don't know a lot about is Tim Harris, the former Lakers executive, who is now the like quasi permanent AD at UCLA. And you don't think Tim Harris wakes up thinking about losing Bob Chesney across town every day? Like you got to be, you know, especially living there, you got to be bonkers. I wouldn't be surprised if in the next month, Bob Chesney gets a pat on the derriere, don't go across town thing. Now, look, he's earned it, man. Now, he's won in the season and won impressively, and his team's run well. He's got good coordinators. Like, you know,
0: good teams stomp people they're supposed to, and they've done that.
1: Yes. And he has Nico, right?
0: Yeah.
1: Nico's pretty good. I mean, right? And again, give him credit, right? A lot of people would have come in and said, I don't want that guy. He's been a problem. Nope. He came in. And I mean, if we heard peep from Nico Iamaleala, like since he left, like, no, he's been a good soldier, good citizen. Now, some of that is like you set culture, you align expectations, you know, you really dive in and go. But Chesney won the off season, which again is not an indicator of winning in the season, but it helps. And he set the tone for recruiting, and they, you know, got buzz generated in a place it's hard to generate buzz, and then he's followed up. So I give him credit. It doesn't feel to me like he's, you know, that's a move he'd be like angling to make. But look, if they come with $12 million, you know, who would be the one? And I'm rambling a little bit here, so forgive me. The one interesting part about Jennifer Cohen's decision at USC is there is no other than, you know, she has an affinity for Kalen DeBoer because they worked together at Washington. She hired him at Washington. Other than Kalen DeBoer, who would be very hard to dislodge from Alabama, especially with the timing of the playoff. We saw that last year with the Michigan thing. There's no like, oh man, USC's got to go that guy, right? Like we could spitball some good names, but there's no like, oh, this is going to work, A. And B, there's no like the fan base is going to go like, woo, we got this guy, right?
0: Right.
1: Can you name a you know, someone, you know, Spencer Danielson's a great coach. Like, there's no guarantee he's going to win at a level above that rank of Lincoln Riley has. I'm just picking, like, West Coast hot coach du jour, right?
0: I think you got to be careful with this too, Max. I mean, we're sitting here acting like Pete made the point a moment ago, and he's 100% right. We're acting as if Lincoln Riley never wins games. He just, you know, they just haven't contended for championships in the Big Ten up to this point.
1: 4-14 versus top 25 teams.
0: Yeah. And so they haven't been at the level you want, but
1: maybe
0: yeah,
1: 4-15.
0: It's not like he loses all the time, you know?
1: 5-14.
0: Be careful, man. Be careful. You could put this thing in the empty elevator shaft really fast.
1: That's on the table.
0: Making a change, you know?
1: That's totally on the table. All those guys leave. You think the quarterbacks didn't go there for Lincoln Riley? You think the skill guys didn't go there for Lincoln Riley?
0: Yeah.
1: Now, you keep the front office. They've paid those dudes a lot of money. I'd assume a lot of the young guys are on multi-year deals, Max.
2: I would assume, but they are certainly paying Luke Whipple and Mark Bum. They're paying those guys like top-end Big Ten players already.
1: Yes.
2: And that would be part of it. If you're a candidate for the job, you'd say, oof, I'd love to coach that freshman class. Will all of them stay? Can we keep all of them?
1: Sure.
2: You're not quite, you know, you got a lot of recruiting to do.
1: Because Oregon and Texas can pay him a lot of money too.
2: No doubt. And I think, but that's where, not to go too far off the trails here, but Pete, is that, if that were to open, do you think it's kind of like when LSU just called the top 12 guys and said, will one of you please take this job? And eventually Brian Kelly did, like, or is it a targeted, here's one guy, we know what we're doing.
1: Good question. The problem with the top 10 guys now, even from when LSU hired BK, is that most of them are going to be in the playoff, right?
2: Yeah.
1: So do you sit around and wait? Like, you can't run a quiet search when it's obvious to everyone where you're going to be going. And
2: plus, protect college sports rule. You know, they might send you to jail if you try to break the Lane Kiffin rule, right?
0: Hey, they sent them, they sort of unwisely sent a bunch of poor assistant basketball coaches to jail for like nonsense. So, yeah, did. It could happen. Yeah. We say it facetiously, and it's a great line, but then, you know, ask Book Richardson about this. see what he has to say about it.
1: I think Lincoln Riley has a better chance of working in the media than the Protect College Sports Act does to pass. How about that?
0: Well,
2: ooh.
0: I'm going to defend Lincoln Riley here.
1: All right, go.
0: Because of something that you said. The record is not good enough against top caliber competition for USC. There's no question about that. You just mentioned all of those freshmen. They're great players. They're fun to watch, and they're freshmen. Give it a chance to cook. Now, if he gets through this class or they lose this class and they're still sitting there in mediocrity, upper middle class mediocrity, then you probably have to do something different. Not yet. Be patient. Let them cook a little bit. Let's see how the season ends. Let's see how next season goes. I would be patient here. I would be patient here because I think you can mess it all up and you might be a step away from something really great because, you know, Mosley, Wafel, Bowman, there are others. Those three dudes, well, those are
2: a dozen others. Yeah.
0: Difference makers. And there are so many others that he has in the class. Those are the ones that jump off the tape when you watch them, though.
1: So I just want to correct the record here from our friend Marissa Dowling, our ace researcher. 5-14 versus AP ranked alone. Marissa's very nice. She wanted to give him a sixth because Iowa was ranked in the CFP standing. So he could, you know, perhaps throw that in there. And this was going into the weekend through 58 games, not counting interim stuff for Helton as the head coach, like permanent head coach. Lincoln, 39-19, so it'd be 40-19 now. Clay Helton was 37-21. So, yeah. It's just been okay. That's all. Like, he's not a terrible coach. He could do better elsewhere. I think he's fit for the Big 12, Max, don't you?
2: I do. I don't know what the dream scenario is there. You got a few you got a few programs smashing the panic button at the moment.
0: Like who?
2: Not having a great time over in Colorado. Not having a great time over in TCU at the moment. They expected a lot more than 2-3 right now.
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0: certainly people, you see a lot of people say, how about Baylor for Lincoln Riley? Hey, Baylor's pretty good.
1: Boy, that was an impressive win for Baylor last year.
0: I mean, it was.
1: In the desert. They smoked them. And DJ still missed some throws and then put up put up big numbers. DJ Lagway, I mean. We acting like, you know, we're all.
0: What did they end up, 55? I mean, it was a.
1: Everybody.
0: Yeah, extremely impressive road win for Dave Aranda, a guy who's been, you know, living on that hot seat every day for quite a while now. But they seem to have smoothed things out.
2: He's got the asbestos pants award for being on the hot seat for so long. Yeah, props to Joe Klanderman. Like, you go on the road and the DC at Baylor, who they brought in, and look, not a great DC job to take when it's a clear, unambiguous hot seat like Dave Aranda's had. And, you know, as great as scoring 55 down there as it was for Jake Spavital, like, to shut Arizona State down in that, you know, in that way, like, that's a, that was the win. That was the game, the result where if I said Saturday morning to you, I think they win, was it 55, 19, something like that. You'd have been like, hey, you okay? Did you stay out too late with Stanford Steve on Friday night in Iowa City?
1: That's the thing I love about you and Stanford Steve is the fact that you guys, you know, you guys are both in 8:30, 9 o'clock in the bed, making sure that you get a full 9 hours rest the night before game day, right?
2: Obviously, Reese.
1: Yeah. Is that how that goes?
2: Yeah. Certainly, we just have to hijack for a second. Stanford Steve is like the Pied Piper of Iowa City. He might move there. Nobody had a better time in Iowa City than Stanford. He wanted to go there so bad for like 3 years, and he got there and it's everything he dreamed of and more. Like, that's his, like, that is it. That was his, like, football heaven. The people are nice. The beer's cold. Everybody's just kind of like, yeah. I was happy to watch Stanford Steve enjoy Iowa City in the manner that he did.
1: He's just, I think the great thing about him, whether on the podcast with SVP, on the show with SVP, or on our show, that he's extraordinarily smart. He loves the sport like nobody's business. He watches everything. And he's just the nicest guy in the world. Yeah. I told him, we were riding in the other day, Pete, and I told him, I said, I think your Rolodex, because he's done this great job on Thursday nights of setting us up with these great, great dinners. You know, a lot of times Pete and I are early ones in for those. And it's always my friend, my buddy, this guy that, you know, I did this or that with. I'm like, your Rolodex has to be like, or your, not Rolodex, it shows my age, your contact list has to be like Thamel's. And he goes, oh no, it's not like Thamel's. I'm like, dude, it's got to be close. It's everybody loves Stanford Steve, and rightfully so.
2: And so quality control coaches, it's bar owners though.
1: Yeah. I'll tell you one thing I don't love about Stanford Steve, the old super dog thing that we talk about way too much. Okay. So I immediately said, we're not talking much about Auburn, Tennessee. Mm-hmm. I'll take Auburn. And so I'm sitting there talking to our producer, Matt Garrett, and I said, I'm switching to Eastern Michigan. There's no way, you know. Okay. And before I switched, Steve took it. And I've made it a policy over the years that I go last to try to balance the country. He took it. I think the Superdog race, we don't have to talk about it much anymore because it's probably over now. He already had a big lead, and he got 5 billion points.
2: Oh, so he gets like 5 points, and then went 35-7?
1: No, that was their new rules. I think they won 38-14. There are new rules now. So, like, they bit Nick in the rear end with the Iowa-Michigan game last week, the new rules. But, yeah, he wasn't happy. And Steve benefits from this. So what you get if your underdog wins now is you get the spread, which was a touchdown, plus margin of victory. He got, like, 31 points out of one game. He already had a big lead. Wow. And I think he's going to be like close to triple digits next week. But he, you know what? Couldn't happen to a nicer guy. Yeah. You know, so good.
2: And he
1: for
2: had
1: him
2: Tulsa early in the year, right? That was his first big one.
1: Yeah. He's had a couple of big ones, man. He's been on it.
2: Yeah. Well, that's what you want from your expert, right? You
1: want 100%. He's been crushing it. So, congratulations on the victory, season victory, Stanford Steve. Yeah.
2: Did he leave Iowa? Have we confirmed he left? Because I thought
1: I don't know.
2: We
1: were watching games together in the bus, and I was kind of trying to get home the at least a little deeper in the Michigan game, make sure Notre Dame was finishing up, looked like Alabama was going to pull away, and he went on And I was going to go meet him. And then once I got to the stadium, I never saw him inside the stadium. I know he was in there, but then I didn't see him inside Kenick yesterday. So, but I'm positive he made it because he left to go to the tailgate, to the stadium, to the game before I did. So.
2: Maybe he was looking for real estate.
1: Might have been. Yeah. I mean, he was the mayor. It was a great visit, by the way. Tremendous visit. Steve made it better for us on a different level, and he made the show better as he always does. So that was tremendous. Let's talk a little bit about some things that happened in the SEC, how you stack up these teams, who's elite in the SEC, how you order the upper middle class, because this is a nightmare if you're trying to order them, because they don't let you put them in rows, which is what I would like to do. Just put them all beside each other instead of having to stack them on top of each other. Because I was reliably informed that above every other form of evaluation, no matter what else happens, I was told last year that you had to have head-to-head because the results have to matter. And that's true. I'm being a bit facetious. You have to honor the results of the game. But if you daisy chain it until somebody at the bottom beats somebody at the top so you can really rank them in the order that you believe that they are, you have to rank the SEC teams who played each other in this order and tell me if this is how you would like to see your poll ranking go. And you guys correct me if I screw this up. Mississippi State.
2: So these are all the one-loss teams.
1: Not talking about Georgia or Texas. Mississippi State beat Missouri, who beat Florida, who beat Ole Miss, who beat LSU. Now, is that how you want them stacked up? So the inclination might be that LSU is the best of that group. Florida has the best win of that group. Florida got destroyed yesterday. We heard a lot, and understandably so, about the benefit of the doubt that Missouri had gotten toward the bottom of the poll. Apparently, Missouri heard about that, too. Apparently, Missouri heard a lot of things over the week, and they decided to take out their frustrations on Florida, who, all of a sudden, maybe they didn't invent offensive football, at least not as it pertains to dealing with the Missouri defense. I still think Florida's great. I said last week, I thought they were real, like real. I think that was a bad performance by Florida, a great one by Missouri, bad one by Florida. But that doesn't alleviate how you stack them up in the moment. It's impossible. How do you guys, Max, how do you look at that group of teams in the SEC?
0: And at the moment, do you have, because it's sort of like you can't forget the result of last week, but like, do you have Ole Miss ahead of all of them at the moment? Or do you like LSU?
1: I think right now, let me look, because I'm still waiting to turn in the final ballot. I don't. At the moment, I have LSU ahead of Ole Miss.
0: Okay.
1: But I'm not positive of it. Like, I have, like, Tennessee's done a really good job. I have Tennessee ranked much higher than I think they should be. But the teams in the middle of that, Texas Tech, that I could maybe push everybody down a little bit, Texas Tech, Utah, a lot of people, I like Utah a lot. I want to see them play somebody else before I vault them up to that point. You wind up with teams ranked higher than you really think they ought to be.
0: Right.
1: You wind up overly penalizing a team that you think's really good, like Florida. I've still got Oklahoma State ahead of Oregon, which is appropriate. Oklahoma State lost to freaking Tulsa.
2: Yeah.
1: You know, I mean, it's like, so they've got this terrible loss.
0: Here's how I would describe it.
1: It's difficult.
0: It is. Yeah. And if you just go by gut and eyeballs, people will say, well, you're not respecting the results, Reese. Correct. So we need to get a little further. I would describe it like this. I think I'd go like an airport scenario here. So we've got Georgia, Texas, Alabama are boarding first class, right? And then they call out group one and you've got Ole Miss, LSU, Missouri, Florida, Mississippi State, all sort of like jostling to who lines up first. And then you've also got the Wild Kentucky Wildcats, who got a second SEC road win. You have Tennessee, who now has a quarterback concern. That's seven boarding in group one there, basically. And then you've got, I guess, Texas A&M and OU. Are they on standby, or are they fighting like hell to get upgraded? I don't know where we kind of put them, but yeah, it's a mess right now.
2: Bravo, by the way. If you have people for relatable analogies, you have the right people for boarding.
1: Jimmy Dykes is going to ask for royalties on that though, Max.
0: Is that right?
1: With Jimmy's jet for the NCAA tournament tickets too.
2: All right. Very good.
0: So who deserves to be at the front of the line in group one?
2: In group one, who deserves to be the front of the line? So if you're going to, do any of those teams have two really good wins is the question. So Mississippi State, that at Minnesota win looks better and better, right?
1: Yeah.
2: As they go, and then they have at South Carolina

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15: I'm Chad Ryder. LA starter Yoshinobu Yamamoto dealing for the Dodgers in Game 3 of the NLDS in Atlanta.
16: And here's the 1-2 to Riley. Swing and a miss, struck him out. There's 10 in the book. Yamamoto, 10 strikeouts, a 1-2-3 seventh inning. And the Dodgers still lead it 3-1.
15: Dave O'Brien with the call on ESPN Radio, and the Dodgers still lead it over the Braves 3-1. But right now, last chance for the Braves. It's the bottom of the ninth. Edwin Diaz looking to close it out. Yamamoto allowed one run on four hits, one walk, struck out 10 over seven innings. Dodgers getting all their runs in the fourth inning, a two-run homer from Kike Hernandez and a solo shot from Freddie Freeman as they look to take a 2-1 series lead. While the Brewers go for the sweep of the Padres, Game 3 of the NLDS tonight in San Diego on ESPN Radio available. Coverage underway now. Milwaukee starting Dustin May, San Diego countering with Nick Pivetta. Eagles two-time All-Pro, six-time Pro Bowl right tackle Lane Johnson has decided to retire after 14 seasons. Ravens unlikely to have quarterback Lamar Jackson for Sunday night's game versus the Falcons in Atlanta with a sprained left ankle. On the NHL scoreboard, The Rangers and Islanders are tied at 2 in the second period. You can watch the game on ESPN. Oliver Bjorkstrand with a New York goal. New York, the Rangers, that is, 3-1 on the season. Wild lead the Sabres 2-0 third period. Buffalo Red Wings looking for their first win. Lead the Senators 4-1 in the second.
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0: and welcome to the Hoop Collective podcast. We talk about the NBA, which today is the Pacific Division. Joining us from one of the hubs of the Pacific Division in Sacramento is Anthony Slater.
1: It's kind of a bleak time for California basketball. We're about to unveil that, but if you really think about it, I don't know a bleaker collective time for the four teams since I've been around them.
0: Along those lines, joining us from Dallas, Texas, Ben, actually, you're in Los Angeles right now.
2: I'm in another one of the hubs.
0: Yeah, that's right. We're all in the Pacific Division lay of the land right now. As I ask this to you, Ben McMahon, can you tell me who the current Pacific Division champion is?
2: Howdy, partners. You keep on trying to get me with this. I'm going to say it's the Los Angeles Lakers.
0: And you are correct.
1: Proud. Did they win like 52 games or something?
2: I think it was 53, sure was it not? Yeah.
0: Despite Luka's late injury, mid-season injury and then another late injury, they were able to overcome and claim the Pacific Division. 53 wins.
1: I believe I heard that was the most regular season wins for a Luka Doncic team ever, which is kind of crazy considering he's made the finals.
0: Great stat.
1: It's also, I would say, credit to J.J. Redick. He has seemed to like squeeze out regular season wins.
2: I mean, well, he's got a playoff win without Luka in uniform, a playoff series win.
0: J.J.'s done well. I think J.J. has acquitted himself very well. I think I'll tell you one thing. Whether it's in Los Angeles, I think J.J. Redick's going to coach in the league for a long time. A long time. If he wants to.
2: I was going to say, unless he just drives himself so crazy. That broadcasting gig wasn't bad.
0: I know. Will the winner of this year's Pacific Division title win 53 games or, in fact, 50 games, Slater?
1: I would take the under 53. I would take the defending champion Lakers to probably be the champs again. But what's their, I mean, y'all probably done some Vegas over-unders at this point.
2: Their over-under was in the mid-40s.
0: Yeah, I'm just saying, last year, all these Western teams got to, or at least most of them, got to play Utah four times. All those East teams that were tanking,
2: Memphis was tanking hard. There were some, they weren't alone.
0: Memphis was tanking so hard.
2: Yeah.
0: Well, I don't know if Memphis is going to win that many more games this year, but they're not going to be trying to lose.
2: Right.
0: Okay. So let's start with the Lakers, Slater. Very different roster. They won 53 games and turned over a big chunk of their roster. I have a basic question here. Walker Kessler, we know, fits with Luka. It was premium choice. Obviously, they paid a premium to get him two swaps, $130 million. They re-signed Austin Reeves. The other acquisitions that they made, Quentin Grimes, Colin Sexton, Mamu.
1: Mamusfeli.
0: Do those guys fit with Luka?
2: He asked you, Slater.
0: Well, go ahead. You're the Luka expert.
1: Mamu.
0: I should have asked you.
1: McMahon.
0: My bad.
1: Yeah, McMahon could maybe relate it to some of those Dallas teams that Luka kind of dragged their talent further than we would have predicted. I think in a vacuum, you could say each player has his own skill set that could help Luka, right? Mamu, because he's a bigger player who can shoot it. That's helpful. Quentin Grimes, I think, is a nice little 3-and-D piece. I think he's going to be a little higher on their pecking order than he probably should be. Played with Luka, right? So there's a little bit of history.
2: Very briefly, half a season.
1: Yeah, Colin Sexton, he's a fine little like bench scorer at his price tag, but at the same time, did this team need to use that price tag for another like go get it score when they have, the team's built around Luka and Austin Reeves? So the collective doesn't necessarily fit, even though I think almost every player you could make an argument, decent value contracts, I guess, ish.
2: Quentin Grimes is certainly a three. The D, he's got a reputation for being a good defender. The Dallas coaches did not share that opinion. Yeah, I'll just be real honest with you. They felt like he was pretty overrated defensively. He needs to prove that wrong in the Lakers, or with the Lakers. And the things you need to surround Luka with are another legitimate playmaker. Boom. They've got Austin Reeves. They've got great chemistry. Check.
0: Yeah, he was already there, just for the record.
2: Right. A rim-protecting, rim-running big man. That's why they went out and got Walker Kessler. I'll give that a check. I will also say Kessler needs to be a much better screener than he had been in Utah. Like, he needs to focus on that aspect of the job. That's going to be awfully important. And I still think he needs to improve defensively. He's a great shot blocker. Can you be a great defensive anchor? There's a difference. He needs to be a great defensive anchor. Length, athleticism, and shooting. You can argue they got the shooting part. This is not a team that has length and athleticism on the wings. And how they're going to get it at this point, I don't know. Who's their best on-ball defender?
1: I mean, Matisse Thybulle could, you know, theoretically. Yeah,
2: you're right. They got but he's
1: Zaire Williams.
0: They're hoping for these minimum signings to help. How does hoping for minimum signings to help work? I mean, you know, it's sometimes.
2: I think that was a good swing for them because he is a really good defender. The problem is the problems that he solves on the defensive end is he creating more problems on the offensive end. Because let's be honest, you're playing 4-on-5 offensively and teams don't guard him.
1: Yeah, I mean, at the risk of triggering the Brian Windhorst, Jonathan Kuminga clock, I mean, they went after Kuminga hard this summer, which told you they know how, you know, thin they were at the power forward position, right? They made the same pitch that the Timberwolves did, like, come please be the starting power forward. So they're going to have to try to patch it without him with what I mentioned, Zaire Williams, Matisse Thybulle.
0: How did you feel about Kuminga's explanation for choosing Minnesota over the Lakers?
1: Jonathan Kuminga, I know him pretty well. Like, he's just like extremely diplomatic. I didn't take anything from his press conference with any like type of like real like substance to it. I know he said the winning culture thing, but that was just like the boilerplate like term that he got to the next question with, if I'm being honest.
0: I understand. Honestly, you know, he had talked to the Bulls. The Bulls didn't have the money to offer him. Didn't have the money to offer him the $6 million that he got in Minnesota. They would have had to pay him less, I'm pretty sure. People keep talking about the Lakers and Wolves, but from what I understand, the Bulls were right there. Like, he could have gone to the Bulls.
1: Portland came in late too.
0: Portland. That's right.
1: Yeah.
0: Yeah. Mm-hmm. Anyway,
1: but we can talk about him on another conversation. So.
2: More Kuminga content coming soon.
0: Subscribe.
1: You know who feels more on the clock than anybody in Lakerland right now, to me, is Pelinka. You know, obviously you have the ownership situation that continues to shift and evolve. So you just wonder, you know, who new ownership will want, long-term leading the team. But also he threw out a bunch of what you would seem like desperation type contracts this summer. I'm looking at him. Kessler Edwards, 4-129 player option. Mamos Vanley,
2: Kessler Edwards, Walker Kessler. Boy,
0: if
2: Walker
0: he had Kessler. Signed Kessler Edwards to that contract, he would have been fired. No offense to Kessler Edwards. No offense.
1: Mamos Vanley, 452 player option. Quentin Grimes, 460 player option. Sexton, 219 player option. Reeves, 4184 player option. That is just monstrous long-term money.
0: Maybe it's just because he's a former agent, but the player option, somebody's going to stop giving out player options. The team that stops handing out player options on every contract is going to benefit. Somebody at some point will remember that, but I'll move on.
2: And the role players getting four-year deals is really interesting because that absolutely bucks the trend. Like, you're not seeing a lot of guys that are not star caliber players getting four-year deals.
0: Four-year deals with player options.
2: Yeah. And again, the Sexton thing, I just didn't get that one, to be honest with you. And I see Sexton. I think there's teams where he would fit. The Lakers didn't need more, you know, creation.
0: All the role players on their whole roster, okay? If they all had 1 year less on their contracts, you would look at them completely differently. I know that's a big if, but like, if Jared Vanderbilt didn't have the player option and he was just an expiring $12 million contract, that's something you could do something with. If if Colin Sexton just had the 1 year, $9 million deal, he's hugely incentivized to play well this year. And Vanderbilt and Sexton together are $21 million. You know, if Grimes is on a 3 year deal instead of four, if Mamu's on a 3 year deal instead of, now look, they got to win, you know, they're in some cases negotiating against other teams that, you know, they got to try to win. But I'm just saying, like, it's like every guy on their contract, every guy that they signed this year, and Vanderbilt was signed a couple years ago, but still signed by Pelinka. Every contract is a year too long. The only guy whose contract I wish was a year longer is Lucas.
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0: And Luka is, you know, Luka's a fascinating case. He looks like he's in the best shape that he's been in since his rookie year. Like, he's as lean as he's been since he came in the league. I don't think there's any question that the guy is going to, like, I expect he'll defend his scoring title. I expect he's going to average something like 34-9-9, which is production that we've seen from him before. He is at the caliber of star and at the age now in his career where we'll turn 28 this year, where it's like a player who is that good, who is yet to win a championship. There starts to be a weight that comes along with that. And he's about at that point in his career.
1: Remind me, so one of the things that you have, as especially seeing Luka in this kind of shape, you're going to be watching is the Luka dunks. So just as a reminder, let's establish this right now. Last year, Luka had 4 dunks. The year before, he had 0. The year before, he had 1. The year before, he had 1. Actually, I take that back.
0: He had 2 a couple of years before that.
1: The 1 year he got traded. He has not had more than 4 dunks since 22-23. And his career high is 25 as a rookie. What are you seeing this Luka? Just looking at him. What do you are watching the dunks. What do you think?
0: We set an over-under on this, and I took over at 7.5. Yes, we did.
1: Jackson,
0: I forgot which pot it was, but we did this.
1: What did we do it? What was the number?
0: Oh, 7.5.
2: Yes, it was set at 7.5 on our August 28th episode.
1: God, it was just like a month ago, and I made the bet.
0: You bet.
2: Yes, you're both involved.
1: What did I bet?
3: Who has the under?
0: Wendy has you bet dinner, and Wendy took the under. Now, what's interesting is this.
1: Not because I don't think he can do it. I just think that it's not something, you know, I don't think he's looking for dunks.
0: Interestingly, I just think that he's leaner. He's going to be, and just the dunks are, he'll be a little bit more explosive. He'll be a little bit quicker. I just think you're going to have the most athletic version of Luka that you've had since he was a rookie. And the dunks aren't even that important of a stat. It's just a measure of kind of like, okay, he's a little bit more athletic. What's interesting is despite the fact that Luka has barely dunked, he's been one of the best finishers in the league in the restricted area year over year over year. And that's a combination of just the finesse and the touch and the craft that he has in his game. And
1: how about 6'8", 200 whatever pounds? Like, that's...
0: Yeah. Like, skinny Luke is 240, okay? And just the fact that he bullies people just to get in position to finish. But again, we talked about this last month with relatively low expectations for the Lakers, who, Jackson, what was their over-under again? I think it was 45.5.
2: You got it right
1: here. By the way, I've got the restricted area. So restricted area is 3 feet, okay, inside 3 feet. You see what his restricted area shooting percentage was last year?
0: It's like in the high 60s.
1: Oh, no. I mean, basketball reference. Now, 2 years ago, he shot 72. That's really good.
0: That's elite. What did he shoot last year?
1: 83%.
0: I mean, it's insane. That's like what you would expect from a lob threat.
3: That's what you get from the centers that he plays with. He also gives them about 83%.
0: Right. And that, like, that for a guy who the vast majority of those are off the dribble layups, and like, that's just an insane number. Like, the guy, offensive skill wise, it's a real short list of dudes we've seen that are at his level.
1: Luka, you were at 83% in the restricted area last year. He would say, getting fouled?
0: Yeah. No way. It was 100%.
1: No way. It was 83. It was 100.
3: Luka, if you dunk 8 times, you get McMahon a dinner, and he'll keep it to 7. It'll be like the technical ground where you get right up into it.
1: Yes.
0: No question about it.
1: He'll have a 7 dunk, like, you know, March 2nd, and then that's it. All lays it in.
3: Yeah, he's shooting fast break layups. It don't matter.
0: The other thing with Luka being as lean as he is now is, you know, you're talking about it's a conditioning thing. And why has he been as abysmal defensively as he's been at times? A lot of it's been fatigue or a lack of effort because he's tired or is just not quick enough to move his feet. He should, this should be as good of a defensive season as Luka's had. And like, look, he has some, there are things Luka does very well defensively. People don't want to hear it, but the Mavericks, you know, the year they went to the finals, the final quarter of that year, they were the number one defense in the league. The year they went to the West Finals, they were seventh in the league in defense. Like Luka, as an off-ball defender, when he's locked in, can be very good because he's strong, because he rebounds.
1: His defensive performance his last full year in Dallas was excellent. And unfortunately, that has set the standard for what you expect from him, and he has not equaled that.
0: Well, and he's, you know, he's got, although the Lakers have overachieved what you thought they'd be defensively, you know, he's got really good hands. He's got really good instincts.
1: Hey, we talk about crediting JJ Redick. The Lakers improved, maybe not exactly, but the Lakers improved month by month defensively. One of the big reasons why they got to 53 wins was that they got better and better and better as the season went along. And JJ like built in some zones that created some things. Like the Lakers were a competent defensive team by the end of the season.
3: True, but part of that issue was you had Marcus. That issue now is no more Marcus Smart, no more Rui Hachimura, no more LeBron. You know, so many.
0: I'm not sure LeBron was helping too much on the defensive end last year.
3: I think by the time he was playing, like, you know, remember he like had it when he throttled back some of the offense, like he was still having like bursts of defense, I think. And the brains are always there. The brains are always there.
1: When you talk to scouts, they say if LeBron plays the role in Philly that he played in with the Lakers last year, that Philly will thrive with him playing that role. If that's the role he's willing to keep playing in Philly.
3: I would just say the last thing I wanted to say on the Lakers was Doncic and Reeves played. This is the case for them to be at least a really good regular season team. They played 41 games together last year, 30-11 in those 41 games, 118.5 offensive rating in their 1,092 minutes when they're on the floor together.
1: I absolutely think the Lakers are going to get a lot of regular season wins. I think there will be, I think Reeves and Doncic will be, that's a powerhouse duo, at least in the regular
0: season. If it's 50 something, then I think Luka will have a legitimate MVP case.
1: Agree. Absolutely. There's, you know, if he stays healthy, the numbers he's going to put up and the games that I think the Lakers are going to win, I think he will be a strong MVP candidate. And by the way, he should be at this point. Like, it's, you know, last year the injury derailed him. Are the Warriors good enough to finish second in the Pacific Division this year?
0: Can you damn the Warriors with some faint praise?
3: I was going to say, by process of elimination.
1: Well, I mean, you're talking about the Clippers, Suns, and Kings. Are the
3: Yeah. Should we build out the best case, worst case Warriors? I mean, I think we know the worst case, like old guys are hurt, blah, blah, blah. But best case is Kristaps Porzingis plays, what, 50, 60 games? He really does a lot for them that they haven't had. The 7-footer who can rim protect and can shoot the three, spread the floor the way they need the floor spread from the five position, particularly with Draymond out there. So you just get a healthier than expected Kristaps Porzingis season. Jimmy Butler, we'll see where he's at in his rehab. He's going to be just doing individual stuff when camp opens. But, you know, you're talking maybe January, February. Can you get 35-ish Jimmy Butler games down the stretch? We can get into their trade, you know, possibilities where they could jolt their team at some point in the middle of the season. I think, you know, I'm already hearing very good reports about Yaxel behind the scenes on some of these like pickup games and some of the stuff, like 24-year-old. He's turning 24 this month. Like, he should be mid-prime ready. But everything about him,
1: why wouldn't the oldest team in the league draft the oldest rookie? Come on. That's
3: So if he's 32 minutes of like high production, 6'9" wing, it's like, man, that's really something that they needed.
0: Yaxel is significantly older than Jalen Duren, who one of the big stories of the summer has been Jalen Duren in an all out brawl with the Pistons on his second contract.
3: Yeah, look, he's older than Kuminga. He's older than Pajemski. He's older than a lot of these guys we've known for the Warriors forever. But to the point of if we're building out the best case, like, boom, there's like an injection of 32 minutes per night, should play a lot of games.
0: And by the way, like, we've focused so much on these top four guys in the rookie of the year discussion. Yaxel might be a sleeper.
3: Opportunity is there. Steve Kerr openly is talking about, like, you know, he's used the start word, which surprised me. And Yaxel has used it himself because, as you can see, he certainly believes he's going to step in.
1: Yes, I was going to say, yes, Yaxel, what I know about him, he's not afraid to call
3: some of his quotes this summer. I believe he says at minimum he should average 14-5-3. Somebody asked him about Dylan Brooks and he says, I believe the quote is, I'm giving him belt.
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1: SportsCenter. I'm Chad Ryder. Game 3 of the NLDS in Atlanta, and LA's Kike Hernandez coming up big again in the postseason.
2: Here's a swing and a high fly ball deep left field. This one's going to carry back, and that ball is gone. Kike Hernandez with a two-run shot. Kike, Mr. October, strikes again. And this one, no chance for Dubon to make a play on. And that will make it 2-0 Dodgers.
1: Dave O'Brien with the call on ESPN Radio. Kike Hernandez getting the scoring started in the third. All the Dodgers' runs come in the third. By the way, that's Hernandez's 17th career postseason homer. That's top 10 all time. Freddie Freeman adding a solo shot in the fourth after being robbed of a two-run homer by Mauricio Dubon in the third. Dodgers over the Braves. 3-1, Yoshinobu Yamamoto is tremendous. Gives up the one run on four hits, strikes out 10 over seven innings, just one walk. LA, a 2-1 series lead, look to close it out tomorrow in Atlanta. Coverage on ESPN Radio and the app starts at 5:30 Eastern. Brewers going for the sweep of the Padres. Game 3 of the NLDS about to get underway in San Diego. It's on other ESPN Radio stations and the app. Milwaukee starts Dustin May. San Diego counters with Nick Pivetta. Eagles two-time All-Pro and six-time Pro Bowl right tackle Lane Johnson has decided to retire after 14 seasons, all with Philadelphia. NHL on ESPN TV, the Rangers lead the Islanders 3-2. About to start the third period, Oliver Bjorkstrand, two goals for the Rangers.
3: Michelle Smallman, and coming up Wednesday, Cam Ward continues to struggle. We asked Mel Kiper Jr. if the Titans need to consider drafting a quarterback when he joins us at 8:30 a.m. Eastern. It's on Sportsmanlike, 6 a.m. Eastern, right here on ESPN Radio, ESPN 2, and ESPNU.
4: people could go look it up, but yeah, he's gonna come in. He's gonna make sound bites, and he's gonna be get to McMahon's point. He's gonna be given a long
5: run. Have you ever
4: on
5: said
4: a
5: on a pickup
4: team
5: run, McMahon? I'm gonna give you belt.
6: I don't think that's in my vernacular, but
5: okay.
6: He's old, and I'm more than twice his age.
5: Oh, yes. I'm so sorry. I'm exactly twice his age. I'm not thrilled about it.
6: Let me ask this. You mentioned the possibility of a jolt with a midseason trade. Where are you on the possibility of Jimmy Butler's expiring deal being a trade chip?
4: It doesn't even necessarily have to be a trade chip. It can just be an expiring $52 million contract, which has a lot of value in itself. Again, I think we mentioned it last time we talked about the Warriors, but think about what the Lakers did with LeBron. I know we just questioned some of the deals they signed, but the fact that they could sign all those deals were because LeBron James took all his money and walked away. So you could let Jimmy somewhat walk away. The other thing is, like, you know, they Jimmy and the Warriors really are fond of each other. And we'll see what he looks like when he does come back. And we'll see what, you know, obviously Jimmy's going to want every dollar he can get. But there's a chance Jimmy and Draymond could take pay cuts next season, right? They might have, you know, market might demand that they do. So Jimmy fits really well with Steph Curry. Like, we've seen that. Draymond is another player that, you know, you're going to hear a lot of noise in the first week of camp from the Warriors about, like, shifting Draymond's role and some of the numbers last year where Draymond and Steph Curry on the floor together, it was still plus 105 last year, still good offensive rating, 117.7. But the moment Steph's been was off the floor, and last year he was off the floor a lot, their offense cratered when Draymond was on the floor and was actually okay when it was no Draymond, no Steph. I've had these conversations with Steve, and again, I think you're going to hear it a lot publicly in their messaging, is they're going to adapt the offense at times away from Draymond. They're going to try to make him more of a spot-up shooter at times instead of giving him the ball. They're trying to limit his turnovers.
5: I saw Draymond said that on his podcast. How do you feel about the idea of Draymond the spot-up shooter?
4: Part of their point is, like, you know, the points per possession. If you look, he didn't.

0: shoot a horrible percentage last year. Now he's wide open on them. And they are backbreaking when he hits them because he then turns to the bench and just like roars in the bench's face for about 5 minutes. But the, you know, the other thing is I just think they want to take the ball out of his hands a little bit, which, you know, it's a touchy subject with him, but like they just felt like he was very turnover prone at times last year.
1: Well, and that was what the whole beef, like the whole blow up between him and Steve Kerr was on the bench, was it was about Draymond's turnovers, was it not?
0: Well, that's the funny part. Draymond thought Steve called a timeout to rip him about a turnover and preemptively freaked out about it. And so, yes, it stemmed from that, although in the moment it wasn't necessarily that. But look, like I think Draymond's offensive role will evolve to a degree. And also, like, I think you could see him on the bench a lot when Steph's on the bench. I think they're going to really tie him and Steph at the hip because they still love that two-man game, but I think they're trying to figure out what they are without the two-man game. And that bigger picture, Yaxel is an important person, part of this conversation, because he's kind of the next, you know, in line in that position. And Draymond, you know, the Warriors could have signed him to 3 for $60 this summer, something like that. Like, Draymond would have been very interested in a multi-year deal at a little bit lower number, but they're like, nah, it's good. We'll just give you back $127 million. We want our future flexibility. And I think that says a little something about, like, the unknown of Draymond Green's future. With the
1: Warriors. Well, and that's interesting because, look, whatever you want to say about Draymond Green, he's a first ballot Hall of Famer who was an essential part of delivering four championships to that franchise. But while it's a complete non-starter to consider Steph Curry in any other uniform, that doesn't extend to Draymond, just like it didn't extend to Klay Thompson.
0: If Klay wanted to, but that's another story. But yeah, Draymond Green thought about himself in a Milwaukee Bucks uniform during the last trade deadline to the point that he told the Warriors, you know, try to find a third team if that's the case. Which, you know, he's openly said. He said he didn't want to play on the Bucks to them, but correct. Clearly, like, the Warriors continue to tell me that, like, they are not actively looking to trade Draymond. In their ideal world, Draymond Green walks away in, as a one uniform player, just like Steph, but clearly he is more vulnerable. There is no question about that.
2: You know what this reminds me of? I'm going to totally date myself, and so many of our listeners are, you know, younger, and they're going to... I'm totally dating myself. Back in, like, the 90s, when I was, like, going into high school, NBC had Johnny Carson. And they had Jay Leno and David Letterman. And they were like, someday Johnny's not going to be here, and who's going to get it? And like for years, they had to like sort of talk out of the side of their mouth, David, it's going to be you. Jay, it's going to be you. And like it ended up blowing up in their face because Letterman left. Anyway, that's what it's kind of like with, and it's, you know, this would be something that that Jimmy Butler and Draymond, you know, would remember because they're old like me.
1: You know what? You kind of reminded me of Johnny Carson.
2: Well, Johnny Carson's from Nebraska.
1: I'm reminding myself of Ed McMahon, Uncle Ed.
2: Yeah.
1: Here's Wendy.
2: Listen, Ed got paid a lot of money. Ed did very well. You know,
1: I don't relate.
2: Like on the one side, you know, they're like, oh yeah, we're going to try to look at big trades, you know, to touch up, you know, we've got all these first round picks. And then Draymond's like, well, are you going to trade me? No, Draymond. We're not active looking to trade you. Jimmy, no. We're not, you know, like they're telling both of them, don't worry. You are not being traded. You're not being traded. But like at the same time, they're involved in these trade negotiations. You know, at some point, NBC was going to have to choose between Leno and Letterman. They had to choose sometime.
0: They told Draymond at the deadline, it was awkward because Dunleavy gave the press conference afterwards like, oh, you know, don't pin me into a corner of which one it would have been. But if you were behind the scenes, I mean, Draymond did a podcast about having conversations with Mike Dunleavy about being in those trade talks.
1: Well, and Dunleavy tried to deny that Draymond was in trade talks. And you're just like, dude, everybody can do math. Like,
0: well, it was also like, I remember being in the press conference. People were like, should we pull up Draymond Green clip today where he said you had a phone call with him? That was
2: Mike
0: that
2: has
0: was
2: handled everything really well. That was not his best moment. Jackson, do you have any idea who Jay Leno is?
3: Yes. I'm not that young.
2: All right, good. I was just trying to see whether we should edit that out. Okay, you can leave it in. All right. Also in the Pacific Division, the Phoenix Suns, who have taken some off-season injuries here.
1: Yeah, the Mark Williams one, you know, unfortunately, the problem with injury-prone players is they get hurt a lot, but he's hurt again. And he's going to miss most of the season. The shoulder deal he had. It's the same surgery, I believe, that Walker Kessler had that ended his season last year when he had it in the first couple of weeks. So he's like a miss most of the season. Their lottery pick that they got in the KD trade, Kalamon Maiwak, like they need him. They need him to produce right now. He's a project, but like they need him to produce right now. And the Suns had a feel good overachieving season last year. The reason it was feel good is because they were such an epic disappointment in the previous years when they had all that star power. I'm curious to see how they try to find a path to being better than an 8 seed that got bounced in the first round.
2: So change of scenery here for Miles Bridges. That was a significant midseason or midsummer pickup. Going out and getting him. Nobody loves to trade with the Suns more than the Hornets. Those two teams love to make trades with each other.
1: And listen, man, that Suns pick, there's teams that were like, damn, wish we'd have been able to get in on that one.
2: Miles Bridges, I'm not going to say he's a difference maker, but he will change what they can do offensively. And in theory, help Devin Booker out. And they also got Luke Kennard. I liked a number of their signings. I like the Colin Gillespie contract was excellent value, I thought.
1: Yeah, I like that contract.
2: The Jordan Goodwin contract that they did was excellent value. I like, you know, Luke Kennard he's one of the most elite shooters. He's going to space the floor. He's you know, a one-way player, but he's going to space the floor. I think that helps Devin Booker. And I think a guy like Miles Bridges, an athlete or a floor-running athlete, I think that helps Devin Booker. And if Dylan Brooks is going to score, if that's the new Dylan Brooks, the offensive force that he was last year, because, you know, the thing about the Suns is that Devin Booker, I mean, he's being paid like he's a top 10 player, and he hasn't been a top 10 player the last couple years.
1: You know what else Devin Booker isn't? A point guard. So can you not start Jalen Green alongside him? Can you let not all white point guards are alike. Can you let Colin Gillespie be the starting point guard so Devin Booker doesn't have to handle those responsibilities and can do what he does best?
2: Well, that would help Devin Booker too.
0: Yeah, I mean, Jalen Green, then you're talking about minimizing him, which
1: I'm talking about bringing him off the bench. I'm talking about putting him in a sixth man role.
2: He's their second highest paid player, and he can opt out of his contract at the end of the year. Did you think he's going to be happy about
0: 36.2 million this year, 36 million next year?
2: But it's a player option.
0: He's interesting because I've been at two incredible playoff games by him in the last 15 months, which was, you know, McMahon, you might have been at least one of them, but game two, Rockets, Warriors on that. Remember that 7-game war of a first round series? He had 38. But I will also say, the rest of the series, he basically shot sub 30%, and the Warriors were happy at times when he was on the floor.
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0: But then you go to the play-in last year. Jalen Green barely played last year. I think he only played 32 regular season games. Remember, he had like some really bad recurring hamstring issues.
1: Yeah, hamstrings.
0: Yeah, but play-in game, 35 against Phoenix in the first play-in game. And then I was there the night that they, you know, this is the night that Steve Kerr, Draymond Green, and Steph Curry basically looked like they were having their goodbye moment over there on the sidelines.
1: Yeah, I didn't
0: know that was delivered by Jalen Green in that game. 36 points, 8 of 14 from 3, 14 of 20 in that game. They could not guard him. So there's still something there, and I feel like we just, like, he wasn't around much last year, but then McMahon, I know you covered the first round series where they played the Thunder, and it was, you know, what were his shooting splits in that series?
2: I mean, he averaged 22, but the shooting splits were 386, 206, and listen, for the, he's played in two playoff series in his career. He's a 38% from the floor guy and a 25.6% from 3-point range guy in the playoffs. And Jalen Green is a flash player. Like, there's talent there, and he can have a 35-point game any given night, but he's not proven to be consistent. I do think, like, his future in the league long-term is going to be as a microwave type of gunner off the bench. And if he doesn't like the role and it makes him opt out of his contract, so be it.
0: He might be the tradable. If Phoenix, you know, you mentioned, like, this lack of, like, upside or like the ceiling above them right now, where you can't really see growth beyond a play-in team. Maybe his contract, although I don't know, do they even have a pick to attach now that they use the one in the bridges, right?
2: They're really good at swapping swaps of swaps and swaps.
0: And people are interested in their swaps at this point. So
2: the problem is they're swapping somebody else's swap. I mean, they're like,
0: yeah, that's true.
2: You know, it's like swap to the fourth degree with him at this point.
1: They turn one first round pick into three and then swap them and all kinds of stuff with that.
2: They are creative. And listen, they do a good job on the margins. Like, you know, we're talking about Gillespie, they got as a two-way guy and developed him. Jordan Goodwin he's kind of, you know, been a journeyman hanging on to the bottom of rosters. Oso Iguodala, who's going to have to start at center for them probably, is a really nice player. Who was a second round pick. Like, they've done some really good things around the margins. It's just, it's tough to make big leaps when you've mortgaged so much of your future in terms of the draft capital, and you're a super expensive team because of the big swings that you took.
1: If they make the play-in, they'll have done well. Agree?
2: Sure.
0: Yeah.
1: All right.
0: Sounds like that's the slogan for the Pacific Division, by the way.
2: Speaking of a team that's mortgaged their future.
1: Well, has it been mortgaged or has it been stripped?
2: Foreclosed.
1: Yeah. So, look, I don't know. We're not going to get answers this year, but the guys picked 5 through 8 in the draft. It was 4 guards. They're not all exactly the same, but 4 guards were taken in a row. Keaton Wagler taken 5th by the Clippers with the Pacers pick. Mykel Brown to Brooklyn, Darius Acuff to Sacramento, Kingston Flemings to Atlanta. Those 4 guys who go 5 through 8, that will be, you know, in the decisions that the teams have made, specifically the Clippers, who made the decision with Wagler, that is going to be legislated for years into the future. So, and frankly, with where the Clippers are, having, you know, not having a lot of flexibility with their picks. They have their Toronto picks now. How he looks this year is going to be important. Now, I don't think he's going to be a rookie of the year candidate. I think the Clippers see him as a guy who may blossom a little bit later. Like, I don't think you're going to see, you know, out of those guys, Acuff may be the guy who puts up the most points as a rookie. But mission number one for this year for the Clippers, Garland and Wagler, how do they look together? Because after this season, they have to make a decision on Garland, whether to extend him or not. And the Clippers are in position to have cap space next summer. And so, you know, I have argued, McMahon, people disagree with me because they keep calling the penalty a death penalty. I don't think it's a death penalty. I think the Clippers are definitely badly wounded, but I think that they can survive. And a big thing that will determine that is, how does Wagler look with a top 5 pick, and what do they do with this cap space that they've got coming to them? But one of the big things for that. And by the way, like, there's also Brandon Ingram. Now, I don't know when this, when Jackson's going to roll this podcast out. I don't think Brandon Ingram is going to be 100% to start the season coming off of this heel surgery. Now, on media day, when that, whenever that happens, I think we'll get an update from the Clippers. I'm not sure you're going to see Brandon Ingram 100%. However, at some point this year, I expect him to be fully back. And he's a factor, but it's the guards and the cap space for me. And that's where the Clippers' short-term future is.
2: It's not a pretty future, man. I mean, it would be much bleaker if they didn't get good lottery luck, you know, with the pick from the Pacers. You know, if this pick was a future pick and not the fifth overall pick who's going to be showing up for training camp and is on your roster. But, you know, this is kind of like where the Nets were after the KG and Pierce trade, where they just had so many picks out the door and there's no benefit to being bad. There's no benefit to bottoming out. Forget the new lottery rules. But there's no, like, they don't have control of their own pick for a long time. I don't, like, when's the next year they have it? I might be retired by then. Yeah, they're going to have to be able to kind of build from, they hope, the middle of the pack. But, you know, we will see on the value of cap space as a team that's resides in sunny Southern California and has a lot of very generous team sponsors.
0: I don't know how generous they're going to be in the near future.
1: Less now.
2: But mainly they've got to have Keaton Wagner emerge as a foundation player. Any hope for the near to relatively long-term future of the franchise starts with him being a bona fide, if not franchise guy, at least foundation guy.
0: Yeah. I mean, you know, they're going to have to make a lot of, like, philosophical, existential type, you know, questions in the next couple of years of how they attack this, you know, death penalty period. And I'm not sure we know who's going to be in charge of all that, right? I mean, are we considering what Trent Redden is, like, the interim right now? Is he, you know, Brian, you may know the, you know, how the evolving structure is, but I don't think they necessarily fully know what it's going to look like.
1: Well, Lawrence Frank is out for 6 months. He's not out for, like, 5 years. So Lawrence Frank will be back in charge before the end of the season. The question is, do they want Lawrence Frank in charge long term?
0: Seems like there's some dynamics at play there.
1: That's true. And look, right now, Trent Redden is in charge. And, you know, whether or not the Clippers do anything during the season before the trade deadline, like, I'm not sure if that's something Trent's going to do. But right now, it's Trent Redden. Yes.
0: So, yeah, it's, you know, they got some deadline guys. Like, if they wanted to sell off at the deadline and try to, like, kind of reaccumulate some of their, you know, draft capital, like Max Strus at $16 million. Rui signed a 2-year 28, but the second year is a team option. Like, that's a maneuverable contract. He's been good. Derek Jones Jr. is on the last year of a $10.4 million deal. Like, you know, they could kind of, again, I think they have to be smart and strategic about how they attack the next several years. But, you know, there's ways to make them, you know, profitable years, even while you're kind of under this umbrella.
1: I don't know how profitable they're going to be. I don't know how many fans are getting at those games.
2: Productive years.
1: Ah,
0: productive. Good. There you go.
1: Sorry. I was taking you too literally.
2: It'll be profitable for Ballmer as long as Microsoft stock does all right. It'll be fine.
1: Yeah, I'm not worried about Ballmer's pockets.
0: I'm not worried about Kawhi's pockets either. After that latest extension.
1: Yes. Kawhi's post-career, he should teach players. All right. Thank you so much, Slater. Thank you to all of our producers. Tucker and Jackson are with us here. And thank you to McMahon. Thank you for listening and watching the Hoop Collective. We'll be back soon with another divisional preview.
2: Light the beam and adios, amigos.
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1: Matt Hill, Stories from the Summits of Sport, a collection of this man's ESPN work, is available on Tuesday, September 22nd. So 3 weeks from today, wherever you get your books is where you can get Seth Wickersham's newest book, Beyond That Hill. And so you're saying this is just a collection of stories from your quarter century of work with ESPN that have not made it in any of your pieces or works, or and this, you're sort of hoovering up all the good stuff and putting it in a book.
2: It's an essentials. And so, you know, and I think that, like, what you try to do with something like that is, you know, you're not only trying to give the readers, you know, your best stories, but, you know, you're trying to reflect, you know, how sports and maybe even the country has changed so that the book has a point. Right. And so, you know, there's stories that I've done on people like Kobe Bryant or Tom Brady. There's stories that Don Van Natta and I did in there that, you know, especially our Goodell Jerry Jones story from 2017. I think of all the ones we've done, that one is the one that, you know, I'm proudest of. There's just a ton of great backstory to that one. And
1: like what?
2: Well, remember, so that was the fall of 17, and it was a tough year for the league. Remember, President Trump in his first term was coming after the kneelers. They were scrambling. You know, Don and I had that piece of reporting from Bob McNair. You can't have the inmates running the prison. I mean, it was a tough fall. And in the middle of it, Jerry Jones was threatening to sue the NFL to block Rodgers' contract extension. And it was a cold war between two of the most powerful people in sports. And, you know, we felt like we could tell a really insidery story about that one. And we just have a ton of colorful reporting in that story, but I'll never forget, the story was about to go to print, and I was driving from New York to Connecticut, and I got a call from Don, and he said he had just gotten off the phone with an impeccable source who said at the beginning of the year there was this phone call with Roger Goodell, Jerry Jones, and Jeff Pasch, who was the league's general counsel,
1: right?
2: And it was about Zeke Elliott, when they were going to tell Jerry that Zeke was suspended, which Jerry was surprised about, to put it mildly.
1: Oh, he was pissed.
2: He was,
1: I remember,
2: so upset.
1: That. Right.
2: And the source said, we're not at liberty to say what happened, but there was some colorful language, and you guys should try to figure out what was said. And so we're both working the phones, and we end up learning that, you know, Roger and Jeff tell Jerry about Zeke's suspension. Jerry, you know, got very upset, and he says, you know, you think Bob Kraft came after you hard. Bob Kraft is blank compared to what I'm going to do to you. And, you know, the process of gathering that reporting and getting it into print and showing readers a deeper look at the sport that, you know, look, I think people love football most and know about it the least. That was our goal with that story and all of our stories. And that was a particularly fun one.
1: So out of the names of the folks that you have in here, my goodness, Mahomes, Brady, Prime, Kobe, just the name four. Who was the most fierce competitor that you've come across? Whether it was gleaning something from the interview with him or her, or stories that were told by others about this subject?
2: That's a great, I mean, there, once you get to a certain level of the uber competitors, obviously Brady. I think, you know, I first met Tom, you know, so I was hired in 2000. He graduated from Michigan in 2000. Fall of 2001, I'm getting my first kind of shot to go write big feature stories for ESPN. They send me to Foxborough to write about this young guy who's coming on well and playing well in relief of Bledsoe, and then we'll probably go back to the bench. And so I meet with Brady. This is like October of 01. He's wearing like a gray sweatsuit and a backpack. He looks like a junior at Michigan.
1: Mm-hmm.
2: And I'll never forget, he said, you know, football's always come really easy to me. And, you know, at the time, we were both young men kind of getting our career breaks at the same time. And I didn't have the perspective to understand what he was saying then. But I think that, like, anytime he says something like that, he means it to the bottom of his soul. And I think that, like, the intensity that the fire within him compared to other people, I think, is pretty unique. And I mean, that's not like a groundbreaking statement. There's a lot of examples.
1: When you're comparing to somebody like Kobe, though, right? I mean,
2: yeah, Kobe was motivated, but Kobe was different, obviously, because he had the spotlight on him being a first round pick from the beginning, and so he had something to kind of live up to. Whereas Brady was under the radar for a bit,
1: and also at Michigan had a share time with Drew Henson, mm-hmm. and he showed up after Greasy won the national championship, mm-hmm. so he had those big shoes to fill. And I guess Kobe was a massive prep star in Philadelphia.
2: He was,
1: you know.
2: I think Brady just, you know, the little things he said over the years that you look back on and you think those were the clues. You know, football's always come easy to me. It doesn't mean that he never had to work at it, because he obviously worked his tail off. But I think that, like, those are the things where he had, like, an innate sense of the game, and he kind of took to it in a special way that, in retrospect, you kind of see those little moments as lore or little clues. And another one happened, like, about a decade later. I was in his living room, and he says, you know, my first 10 years in the league have prepared me for my last 10. And I was like, what? Like, this dude is just saying he's going to play 20 years? And, you know, I didn't take it, you know, I took him at his word, but I didn't think he would do it. I thought that was an admirable goal. I think he did okay on that.
1: Well, and then also you could make the case his last 10 were better than his first 10.
2: Huge case.
1: Or at least his last 10 will be better than anybody's 10.
2: He was,
1: mostly.
2: Yeah.
1: But the way that he finished mm-hmm. as a 40-year-old,
2: mm-hmm.
1: his stats, I mean, you're seeing Rodgers attempt it now. I mean, Breeze barely cracked his 40s before, mm-hmm. you know, he retired. You know, you're looking at the league right now, and the only comparison you could make is to somebody who is in your book Beyond That Hill, and Mahomes.
2: Yeah.
1: Because Mahomes has, in his 20s, surpassed Brady in his 20s. Now comes the hard part.
2: Yep.
1: To try and stay with Brady, right?
2: And there's so many things that have to go right. You know, when Brady was in his mid-30s, Belichick, and this is in the book, Belichick presented a study to Kraft that showed how quarterbacks tail off mm-hmm. after their mid-30s. And he kind of used it as justification as why we're going to draft Jimmy Garoppolo and we're going to start this transition plan. And obviously, Brady outlasted Garoppolo. And the story that's in the book is about the last days of the Patriot way, when Belichick and Kraft finally parted ways. But one of the things that Kraft told a confidant, because Belichick had obviously opened the door for Brady to leave after the 19th season, and Brady walked right out and goes and wins the Super Bowl. And Kraft says, you know, Bill told me he couldn't play anymore. And then he goes out and wins an effing Super Bowl. I mean, can you imagine, like, you know, Kraft and Belichick have been through a lot together, but can you imagine, you know, saying that to your boss and your boss having that, having to watch Tom Brady win a Super Bowl as a Tampa Bay Buck?
1: That's tough. But in retrospect, if you really want to, let's be real about it, wouldn't you say Brady had a better chance to win a Super Bowl in Tampa in that one season than mm-hmm. staying put with the roster that the Patriots had around him at that point in time? Chris, you're also an expert on this subject.
3: 100%, yeah.
1: Right?
3: Yeah.
1: You know what I mean? So
3: that 2019 Patriots team was not equipped to win.
1: Even with Brady playing at the top of his game,
3: I mean, they lost at home in the wild card.
2: They did.
1: Yeah, I didn't see it, but Belichick commissioned a report, or it landed on his desk?
2: No, he kind of did it internally and saying, you know, this is why we're going to make this pick. We're looking at a quarterback, and we'll look to, you know, set up a transition.
1: Uh-huh.
2: Obviously, that all came to a head during the 2017 season, and, you know, Jimmy was surprised everybody with that trade when he was moved to San Francisco. But again, you know, Brady's a fascinating guy because, unlike almost any unique athlete, his body outlasted his will for football, which is almost every time it's the other way around.
1: No doubt about it. No doubt about it. But he's also, you know, living through it, living it on still mm-hmm. as a broadcaster, mm-hmm. going to the stadium. You can hear he gets better every week. I think he's a much better broadcaster now than he was when he first started. And he works at it. You could tell, like, he truly does work at it, which no surprise based on the work ethic you're describing. What's your favorite Mahomes story that you've grabbed then? Because, well, I mean, again, he is set up if he can continue on and create another dynastic run
2: totally
1: in Kansas City to try and catch Brady. And
2: yeah, the story
1: is nuts, but
2: the story about Mahomes that's in there, I mean, it's a long story about, you know, how he came to be. And I had like three sentences in there about how he liked to put ketchup on steak, and that took off. Like, that became the buzzworthy thing for, like, I want to say our guy Peter Schaefer or Peter Schrager was talking about it on Good Morning Football. I want to say like 2 weeks after the fact.
1: Right.
2: I think the most interesting thing about Mahomes is how different he is from Brady in a couple essential ways. Obviously, they have an incredible innate drive where they're running for a finish line that doesn't really exist. I mean, they're competing only against themselves. But Mahomes was under the radar in Texas as a quarterback, and it seems staggeringly ridiculous to think about right now, but it's true. And you know, they have the Elite 11 regionals, which are like the high school showcase. And then if you do well enough, you go down the road and you're in the Elite 11 nationals. And he didn't qualify for the regional. Patrick Mahomes, with that skill set, didn't qualify in Texas. And I asked him about it, wondering if like that was the cliched chip on his shoulder. You hear it with Tom all the time, talking about how UCLA pulled their scholarship and USC, you know, ended up not wanting him and, you know, dropping to the sixth round. And he was so level-headed about it. He goes, no, you know, East Texas isn't really known for quarterbacks, and I was kind of lost. I was more known for baseball, and that was that. And I thought that was interesting because where his greatness comes from, and really, you know, the subtext of the book is, like, where greatness comes from and what the price of it is, I thought was so much different than Tom's. I mean, they overlap. The Venn diagrams overlap. But the thing that I think Jordan kind of brought to the culture of finding slights and nurturing them and inventing them at times, that was never the case with him. I think that he's someone who's always been running his own race, and, you know, it's worked out well for him.
1: Well, I mean, this year, you want to continue the Brady analogy in terms of a career. In the middle of his two dynastic runs, Brady blew out his knee and had to come back from that.
2: Mm-hmm.
1: And we'll see if Mahomes has another dynastic run in him, but he's coming back from a knee injury. And, you know, you're hearing how, you know, and Jeremy Fowler's, you know, I guess top tens. Mahomes isn't number one on that list. Everyone's overlooking the Chiefs potentially, maybe for good reason.
2: Mm-hmm.
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1: Our radio audience has returned. Will Forte is here. We just saw a clip of Coyote versus Acme in theaters nationwide this Friday, August 28th. John Cena was already on in support of this a few weeks ago. And it's the live action, the animation, and just everything. It looks amazing. It looks so great to see this on the screen. And, of course, so many folks of, you know, our generation will remember Roger Rabbit and things like that. And it kind of has a similar feel to that.
11: Obviously. Yeah, big shoes to fill, obviously, like that. You know, that's the top of the heap when it comes to the mixture of live action and animation. And so that, you know, we were just trying to do something that lived up to these wonderful Looney Tunes characters that we grew up loving. And, you know, the whole thing was just made with such love and respect for Looney Tunes. So we're really excited by how it turned out.
1: Okay, yeah. And Cena's just a great human.
11: He's so good. Right? And it's really fun to watch him work. He just is. He's got these really long chunks of dialogue. Mm-hmm. And I've never seen him chunk anything. He's so prepared, and then he's also a really gifted improviser. So he can slip in some incredibly funny dialogue seamlessly into this written word and get right back into the next thing he's supposed to say. And I don't have that talent. Like, I can maybe every once in a while think of something funny to say, but then I'll chunk it when I'm trying to get right back into the prepared dialogue.
1: Man, he's veering into your lane, and you say he has skill set that you're...
11: Oh, he's amazing. I actually learned a lot from him.
1: What about wrestling? Can you get in his lane?
11: He knows that I'm very, very strong and powerful.
1: You can
11: wily moves, pun intended.
1: Look at you, man. Yeah, obviously.
11: Thank God we're in a different weight class, right?
1: Yeah. Otherwise, you'd have to teach him a lesson.
11: Exactly.
1: Understood. And just acting with not... Like, how did you do this? Like, we just saw you holding up an Acme rocket in your hands.
11: Yeah.
1: And an evidence box that looked real, that was put on table by, you know, Wile E. Coyote. How did you pull this sort of stuff off?
11: A lot of that stuff is pretty easy. Like the rocket skates, you're just holding a pair of blades or something, right?
1: Okay.
11: So they can just animate over it. But there are some very intricate things. Like there's... Yeah. A scene in here where an animated piano falls onto a car, an actual car, and smashes the car. So you just seeing how they implode the car, and you have to do so many different takes, and then they composite the shots, and you can actually see there on the day how it's going to work. And it was so fun. But like, actually, when we're talking to a character, it's a different story. Cause like, there's a traditional thing where you just hold a tennis ball on the end of a stick, so you know where the character's eyes are.
1: Yes.
11: Well, Dave Green, the director, had this really smart thing. He took this guy, this iconic puppeteer, Dave Barclay, who like did Jabba the Hutt and Yoda and like all the Fraggle Rock characters, just a ton of stuff. Uh-huh. And he had a Wile E. Coyote puppet. So during rehearsals, we would move around with that puppet, and he would be able to be as expressive as Wile E. is. And it, you know, by the time we got to shooting the scene with the tennis ball, you really kind of knew what Wile E. was going to do.
1: So someone else is holding the stick with the tennis ball, obviously, while you're at it.
11: Yes. Yeah. Or sometimes it's just like a little pole with a tennis ball on it.
1: Dude. Just when you thought, oh, this it's cool. So high tech and all that stuff. It's just a tennis ball.
11: Oh, yeah.
1: At the end of the day. Sometimes it's simple as that.
11: Yeah.
1: Coyote versus Acme, available in theaters nationwide this Friday, August 28th. It's been a while since you've been here. Are you still a fan of the Raiders? Are we still in on this?
11: I am. I mean, I'll be honest. I was a little upset by them moving to Las Vegas.
1: Right.
11: I was born in Oakland. You know, my A's have done it too, so it's tough to take, but they're still my team.
1: Yes.
11: I haven't like moved off of them, but it's just a little different not having them be in Oakland.
3: Yeah.
11: And that's how I felt when they went to Los Angeles, too, back in the day, back in the 80s. It just felt so right when they came back home. So
1: you spent time in the black hole in your life.
11: Oh, yeah. I got to go hang out with Phil Villapiano in the black hole. I got to hang out with him and Frank O'Harris together.
1: Dude.
11: Like, pretty, you know, right before Franco passed away. I think it was, like, within that next year.
1: Yeah.
11: He had come because it was some anniversary of the Immaculate Reception.
1: Uh-huh.
11: Yeah. And so it was really fun to be down there because you're with, like, all these people dressed up in Raiders stuff, and they just had such respect for Frank O'Hara. So it was really fun to see how they embraced him.
1: Yes.
11: And, Phil Villapiano is just an amazing guy. And
1: they didn't drop a...
11: Meet Dave Casper through him, and just, it was, you know, it's like royalty.
1: They didn't drop a Phil Villapiano on a car, right?
11: No, they did not. Okay. This is a regular piano. That would Thank you for the clarification.
1: There would have to be a stunt Villapiano for something like that. Understood. All right. I've got a list of celebrity true or false aspects about your career. I want to know what's true and what's not.
11: Okay.
1: Okay. And we have, as always, great production value to kick it off. Please hit it.
12: Celebrity true or false?
13: You can't handle the truth.
1: All right, and that's all. That's also a harbinger. Jack Nicholson's voice right there.
11: True.
1: Celebrity true or false with Will Forte. True or false, first up, you roomed with Val Kilmer, and the two of you actually considered competing on the Amazing Race together.
11: That's true.
1: All right.
14: What?
1: All right, let's start from the beginning. You and Val Kilmer are
11: So we were in MacGruber together.
1: Okay.
11: He had a place in New Mexico. Mm-hmm. That he had to sell, and he was living in a rented place in Malibu, and he was going to find a new place in Malibu. So he asked me, would it be okay if he stayed with me for what I thought was a couple of days while he was locking down a new place in Malibu. Mm-hmm. It ended up being like 2.5-3 months, and it was a blast. So I would watch Amazing Race every week, and he would come in and say, this stuff is going to rot your mind. What are you doing watching this reality crap? And I said, it's pretty good. You should watch it.
1: It's a reality competition.
11: I know.
1: Reality. It's a reality
11: competition. I loved it. So he sat down, and by the end of the first time watching it, he's like, oh, this is pretty good. So every Sunday, it was Sunday, right?
1: Yeah.
11: We would watch it together.
1: Yeah.
11: And at a certain point, a couple weeks in, we just looked at each other. We're like, we got to do the Amazing Race. And we called our reps the next day. Uh-huh. And they were like, no way. No. What are you doing? And so we kind of just let it go. And then when he just sadly passed away recently, I called them all up and I reminded them, like, oh, remember we wanted to do the Amazing Race? And they're like, oh, man, you should have done that. Like, you were the people who told us not to.
1: Damn it.
11: Yeah.
1: What was he like as a roommate? Messy?
11: It was the coolest experience. There was a time, we were both kind of Oscars in a way, and both kind of Felixes also in a way.
1: Yeah.
11: But I just will always remember there was this one time when we were both doing something at the kitchen table, and a Doors song came on, and we just started singing a Doors song together. And it just made me remember back when the Doors movie was coming out.
1: Yeah.
11: Never in a million years would have thought that I'd even get a chance to shake Val Kilmer's hand.
1: Yes.
11: And now he's my roommate that I want to move out of my house because I'm it was so fun.
1: That's so great. I love
11: he
1: that.
11: He was a magical dude.
1: Second one for you here. Speaking of MacGruber, true or false, you owned the Mazda Miata that he drove in the film.
11: I did.
1: So that was your car?
11: I didn't own it.
1: You owned it.
11: We used it.
1: Uh-huh.
11: And then I just asked, as production was ending, oh, what are you doing with the car? And they said, oh, we're just going to sell it. And I said, how much? And they said, $1,000. So me and John and Yorma, who made the movie together, we said, let's do it. It was a great deal for them because they didn't put in any of the money. I bought it, but the three of us owned it. And it was just like sitting in my garage for, I don't know, 15, 13 years. So finally I sold it for charity.
1: Okay.
11: This wonderful guy, Mike, bought it for like $55,000.
1: Whoa.
11: He let us sell it again the next year for charity, the same charity.
1: Uh-huh.
11: Again, bought it, to keep it for $55,000 again. And then we sold it a third time, and now wow. somebody else has it up in Canada somewhere.
1: So is it any point in time here? Was it here in Southern California that you
11: oh, yeah.
1: Okay, so
11: yeah.
1: you could be... Did you drive around? Like, somebody could, like, be at a red light and turn, and there's Will Forte and the Mazda Miata from...
11: I didn't,
1: from MacGruber?
11: I didn't like, drive it because we had to go straight from the set in Albuquerque where we shot MacGruber
1: yeah.
11: to the whole season in SNL. So by the time I got back and the car was in my garage, like, the battery was dead and the tires were flat. And so it wasn't till we made the MacGruber TV series in 2021 that they came and loaded it onto a flatbed and we used it for the TV series too.
1: Love it.
11: Yeah.
1: Next up, true or
11: but
1: false?
11: But I did then when I was getting it ready to be auctioned off, I did drive it down to the place I had to try to get it smogged and stuff like that. And I did.
1: testing the Miata from MacGruber.
11: Well, because it's not just this Miata.
1: Yeah.
11: It's also like in the TV series, we drew a bunch of like nasty sayings on the car. So like I'm driving around with... pictures of, I think there's a picture of a penis on it, and, you know, stuff like that.
1: Safe for driving, but not safe for work.
11: Yeah.
1: Got it. Will Forte right here on The Rich Eisen Show. Back to wrap it in a sec.
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0: a trailer for By Any Means, an outstanding cast, Yahya Abdul-Mateen, and also Mark Wahlberg right at the top of the flow chart. Great to see you, Matt.
1: Thank you, buddy. Good to see you.
0: That's this movie, brother.
1: Yeah, this one is intense. I've been in a lot of movies. I've played some pretty memorable characters, but this one definitely is right at the top of the list.
0: What drew you to playing Greg Scarpa?
1: The material, the unlikely partnership, and the partnership and the bond that was created between these two guys. You know, this is based on a true story. And when I knew a lot about Greg Scarpa, a.k.a. the Grim Reaper, who's probably had more, you know, recorded murders in the history of the mob than any other mob figure. And when I found out that he was involved in cracking the Mississippi Burning case and this other case in 66 with a voting activist, I was just blown away. And, you know, it wasn't like he was the typical, you know, FBI informant. This guy thought he was James Bond. Mm-hmm. And he was out there doing things that nobody expected. And, you know, when people couldn't get answers and information, he had a very specific method of getting lots of information quickly. Mm-hmm. And he was trying to encourage his partner that this is the way things need to be done. And it was just such a great script. You know, Elegance Bratton, who I was a fan of seeing his first film, he was directing the movie. It was one of the blacklist scripts, so one of the best unproduced screenplays in Hollywood. And, you know, I had flirted with the idea of playing Scarpa in the past with Antoine Fuqua in a film that he had based on Greg's life in and around the Colombo Wars. Mm. And so this was an opportunity for me to go and play that part and to play a supporting role, which has a lot of bite to it.
0: No doubt, man. And you could see there's you got something.
1: Yeah, we got a little bit of prosthetics, put on a lot of weight, spent the entire time with Greg Jr.
0: Yeah.
1: Who was also, you know, he actually rose further in the ranks than his dad in the mob. And he was new to being home. And he worked on the movie with me the entire time.
0: No kidding.
1: And I think the thing for me that really humanized Scarpa, which kind of set it off for me, when I was finally in costume, you know, I had, that was my real hair. People think I was wearing a wig. I was like the departed hair. It was just like, I have to have this crazy comb over. That's all my real hair.
0: Nice.
1: And I was like, I got ready, came out, was in wardrobe, makeup, and Greg and Linda were sitting together, and he was like, oh my God, that's Daddy. And I was like, it just put it in perspective. It just humanized him for me in a way. Wow. It was like, okay, here's a guy who just lived in this world, mm-hmm. which a lot of us don't really understand, and what he had to do to survive. You know, I felt like, okay, I got a connection to this guy, and you know, just, you know, this guy makes up his own rules.
0: And the FBI, to this date, has never acknowledged
1: yes.
0: that Scarpa was part of helping the federal government
1: yeah.
0: in this crucial period yeah. of our
1: country. And oddly enough, he never helped the government convict anybody who was in the mafia. You know, he utilized all of his relationships, connections to help his guys get away with things. So, yeah, it's a crazy story.
0: Fascinating. Wow. And this is in theaters near you tomorrow. And what a cast, too.
1: Yeah.
0: Giancarlo Esposito, not pictured
1: in the
0: trailer. He's yeah. in it.
1: Yeah. David Strathairn. Theron.
0: Yeah. yeah. Josh Lucas as well.
1: Yeah.
0: And Yahya Abdul-Mateen, who's been
1: phenomenal.
0: Yeah.
1: Yahya's amazing.
0: He's red hot right now.
1: Amazing. Yeah, yeah. He's been doing a lot. I said, yeah, yeah, but I was saying yes, yes.
0: nice. Yes, you're right.
1: He's been doing a lot of amazing work. And, you know, it was just so cool to be in there with this, like, younger kind of serious actor, you know, obviously classically trained. But it was amazing to see him play this part and carry this movie. I think people are going to be blown away.
0: All right. Again, By Any Means, available in theaters nationwide tomorrow, September 4th. Mark Wahlberg here on the program. You excited for your Patriots season? What do you got?
1: I am. We had a pretty good year last year.
0: I should say a little bit
1: above what the expectations were.
0: I should say so.
1: And look, obviously we got a tougher schedule this year, according to everybody else. But I think Mike's got those guys really believing in themselves. Drake May is definitely the truth, and I think you know, they've added some nice pieces. It's exciting. Exciting to see what's going on now. The Red Sox are playing good. I was just trying to figure out who was going to beat the Yankees for me. I was rooting for the Dodgers, and then you know, I was like, well, wait, we might actually be able to do this ourselves because the Blue Jays are now kind of, you know, at the bottom of the barrel. Tampa looks good. But it's fun. It's nice to see those guys playing and young kids playing together and yeah. you know, sweeping the Dodgers.

0: Rangers doing it without Roman Anthony.
1: Yeah,
0: without,
1: incredible.
0: You know, without Crochet. They're coming
1: on. That's incredible.
0: But, you know, I guess, so when did you go to the old, you know, the old Foxborough when you were like on those metal.
2: I did. I was at Foxborough quite a few times.
0: Grogan, Tony Eason, when we talked.
2: Grogan, Eason. And I also, in 1990, opened for the New Kids at Gillette. I opened for them there.
0: How about that?
2: Yeah, 2 days there, 2 days at Dodger Stadium. Craziness.
0: So you're in Foxborough, opening what, the
2: Foxborough, yeah. Yeah.
0: Okay.
2: Yeah. 60,000, whatever the number
0: got
2: was.
0: That going for you.
2: Craziness. You know, always being such a diehard fan and seeing them do so well for such a long time, obviously. What Brady and those guys did, and Bill Belichick.
0: No, yeah.
2: You know, there's some rumors and some talk. I haven't read the script yet, but there was supposed to be a Bill Belichick biopic script coming my way.
0: Oh, we'll see.
2: And you know, we've been working on Pete Rose for quite some time.
0: All right.
2: We're hoping to be into production sometime in early 27.
0: Mm. But the Belichick biopic.
2: That'd be crazy.
0: Who plays Belichick?
2: Hopefully me.
0: Oh, yeah.
2: Okay. They asked. They said, would I be interested? I said, why wouldn't I be?
0: Wow.
2: Of course I would be. I haven't read the script. A friend of mine, actually, I think, who actually produced and financed this film, has the rights. And according to them, I haven't heard this or anything from Bill, that he is interested and involved. So that makes it a lot easier.
0: Interested and involved.
2: Yes.
0: About a biopic on himself.
2: Yes.
0: And you would play Bill.
2: I would be very interested to explore that possibility. That's for sure.
0: Okay. And so do you already do a Belichick or?
2: No, but I got, you know, listen, I don't want to put it out there like that. You know, same thing with Pete. Like, this would be endless amount of time and preparation. Same thing like with Scarper. You know, this would be months, if not a years of work to prepare.
0: So would you play Pete? Would you play Pete Rose?
2: Yes. Yeah, but this is Pete. That's Pete when he's about to break the record, when he's managing,
0: right?
2: And then, you know, dealing with Giamatti and all that stuff. And so we've had a script, and we've been working on various. There's been various versions of the script, but we're getting very close.
0: Mm. Wow! So would be the Pete Rose era of when he got popped. Is what you're saying?
2: Yeah, but starting with him, you know, kind of chasing, breaking the record, managing the Reds,
0: right?
2: Player manager. And then, you know, all the other stuff that was going on. Very colorful life.
0: I always thought if he came out and did like an Oprah Winfrey tour.
2: Yeah.
0: Saying, don't be like me. Gambling can break up families. Gambling just destroys. I don't want to gamble anymore.
2: Yeah.
0: And just be like, he'd be in the Hall of Fame. I really swear.
2: Yeah, I think there was many things that he could have done, but I don't, you know, maybe he was just so far down that path that it was like now to come clean. Maybe he just thought it would be embarrassing for him or whatever. But I think now, posthumously, he'll walk right in, I think, first.
0: Well, I mean, now that he's first, yeah, but, unfortunately no longer
2: yes,
0: with
2: it's,
0: us.
2: Yes, it's very unfortunate.
0: You know what I mean?
2: But for me, he was such an amazing player. And look, we have all had seen many, many great people fall from grace, but I think he really learned his lesson, and I think who he came out, how he came out on the other side, I think, is the thing that matters. And there is a cautionary tale there, but there's also a kind of raging bull, Wolf of Wall Street, kind of amazing, wildly entertaining, fun ride. And you know, I just adore him. I think he was one of the greatest, obviously, ever.
0: That's in 27.
2: Yeah, hopefully. Yeah, we've been working on it. It's like The Fighter, and you know, a couple of other movies that we've done. The good ones take time. And to develop them, to get them right, they take time. And I just hope I'm still, you know, believable in playing him at that age, which is, you know, kind of toward the end of his career.
0: I think you'll pull it off.
2: Yeah.
0: I've got a bunch of questions for you about so many things that you've been awesome in so many pop culture, iconic pop culture moments that you've been involved in. I got questions for you. We have a segment called Celebrity True or False, where we run down your list of stuff that you've done to see what's true or not,
2: sure,
0: or what we've read. And we've got some great production value, including somebody you were in The Departed with. Hit it.
3: Celebrity True or False.
4: You can't handle the truth.
0: I think that voice sounds familiar to you right there, right? Pretty much.
2: My guy.
0: Okay, great. We'll get to that in a second. First up, true or false, Mark Wahlberg, the first Boogie Nights prosthetic was way too long and had to be shortened, and you've kept the second one at home and you still own it.
2: I think the only one that I actually tried, fitted, wore, there was one that just kind of came up and hit me in the head. And that was not the kind of, you know, have the one.
0: The one.
2: Yes.
0: So it, but I guess.
2: The one that I wore in the film.
0: The one you wore in the film, yeah. Which was not the original one, is what you're saying.
2: Alan, ask Howard. These gentlemen were actually putting it on me.
0: Okay. Is that right?
2: Brave man.
0: I had no idea. Oh, royalty was here. My goodness. Wow. I imagine Alan, is that what you said?
2: Yeah.
0: Oh, I imagine Alan's got a very deft touch.
2: We're working with Roger Corman Day.
0: So. Okay. Wow. I had no idea. But I guess, if you will, this was a two-part question, but you still have the other one.
2: I do.
0: Do you ever bring it out at all?
2: I don't. I moved it once when I moved it. It was like, you know, it's like a Homie the Clown thing. You just start bobbing over the head with it. And you wanted to get crazy, but I think those days are past us.
1: Don't play that.
0: What a movie, man. I got a second one for you from this film. True or false? We had Thomas Jane on. He was kind of talking about this, so now we can follow up here.
2: Love Thomas.
0: Paul Thomas Anderson told the kid in the firecracker scene to light them whenever he wanted so you and the rest of the actors didn't know when they would explode.
2: Yeah, he was just randomly lighting them off for 4 days.
0: Four days?
2: We were in that scene. I think it was up to 4 days.
0: With Alfred Molina and you and Thomas Jane?
2: Yeah.
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1: Ladies and gentlemen, our radio audience has returned here on the program. The only way, I guess, now that we have our full audience, I could introduce you is, ladies and gentlemen, Sam Marilla's live, Nixon 5.
2: Yes. I feel like I started Nixon 5, by the way.
1: Oh, you started Nixon 5?
2: I feel like I did, because during the Hawks series, when it was 1-1, you can look it up. There's footage of me behind C.J. McCollum giving his post-game interview after he beat us, and I'm behind him, and I go, Nixon 5.
3: Wow.
2: And I gave a thumbs up. I was thinking about giving a middle finger, but I knew I was on camera.
3: Oh.
2: So I was like, if I give a finger, they're going to pull it off me. So I was like, let me troll Nixon 5. We lost the next game to the Hawks, too. We went down 2-1.
1: And then how many did...
2: Nixon 6.
1: Nixon 6.
2: Yeah.
1: Well, that'll be this year's tryout with the Philadelphia 76ers.
2: It was the most stressful, non-stressful run. Because every game, like that first game against the Cavs, it felt like so many of these games we came back from, it felt like, you ever watch like Shawshank the first time? Yeah. And you're like, this is miserable. And then the last like 3 minutes, you're like, all right, that was fun. That's
1: that
2: what
1: was,
2: every Knicks
1: that
2: game
1: was. Game one against the Cavs.
2: Oh my God, we were down like how much?
1: Oh,
2: were we
1: I
2: down?
1: Remember that.
2: Yeah,
4: something.
2: Oh, that's yeah.
1: I remember that.
2: Stav and Judd Apatow. That was that. Weird, that was right after we won. Yeah,
1: that Stavvy baby.
2: That Stavvy baby and
1: Judd Apatow.
2: Yeah, we had fun, man. That was pretty epic. You know what's fun about that? So that outfit that I'm wearing with Stavvy before the last pick, and Stav's outfit is the exact same outfit we wore when we beat the Celtics. In game 6 the previous year, because we were at that game together,
1: right?
2: And we're superstitious, so we didn't even coordinate that was just, we just showed up that way.
1: Listen, this run was just as magical as it gets, and you know, it's amazing that again that they started dominating, though. I know the Hawks series looked like every other series that the Knicks have been playing in the playoffs,
2: yeah,
1: to only serve to leave us all disappointed forever, pretty much forever. It had the hallmarks, C.J. McCollum starring as Trey Young or Halliburton or Reggie. Like, it's just, okay, here it goes again. And then a switch hit, only to have Cleveland, as you point out in game one, come in and just rain points on them until they just watch the Knicks come back on them and then just... 120 points here, 130 points here, 140 points there. And it's just like, what the hell is going on?
2: It was crazy. And I didn't expect to really dislike Wembanyama, because I was like, he seems like kind of fun, you know? And then I was like, I really don't like him. Like, I started just spiraling. I was like doing research. I'm like, oh, his dad's 6'7", his mom is 6'3". It feels like they did this on purpose, you know? Like, it feels like eugenics. It feels like Hitler would have liked it. And,
1: That's a take.
2: That's my take.
1: Okay.
2: Hitler would have liked Wemby. Maybe not. He didn't like black people, so that's a reach, I guess.
1: And but, you know, French.
2: And the French. French. Okay. Yeah, he didn't like any. No, I took a reach.
1: Probably didn't like basketball either.
2: Probably not.
1: Throw it out there.
2: Yeah.
1: Certainly not New York. Wemby pointing to his head.
2: Oh, well, you're the clear villain.
1: That's it right there. When he told, because like Mitchell Robinson, you know, committed the offensive foul.
2: Yeah.
1: Points like, I'm in your head. And then it devolved from there. Only to have OG pop one in on him, you know?
2: OG, if Brunson doesn't have that game 5, OG is the finals MVP. I mean, he was dominant, man. He was so good and fearless, dude. Throwing down dunks. And I mean, that tip-in was...
1: Were you there for that one?
2: I wasn't at that one.
1: All right, which ones did you go to?
2: I went to game 1 in San Antonio. What was that like? Epic. It was amazing. I flew down with my friend, one of my childhood friends, Chase. We fly down to Austin. You couldn't get a ticket into San Antonio. It was all booked. I get a text from Shane Gillis, a comedian, who's like, are you going to the game? I said, yeah, I just landed in Austin. He goes, come over. I'm going. So we had like a drunk bus with all these other comics.
1: No kidding.
2: Matt McCusker, Tommy Pope, all these comedians.
1: Yeah.
2: And we were pounding drinks. We go there. We end up in a Knicks row, thankfully. I'm next to a bunch of Knicks fans.
1: Yeah.
2: We made friends. I didn't realize this until after the game, because I guess I was behind Chris Tucker. I was like, man, that guy looks like a fat Chris Tucker. And then after the thing, they were like, this is Chris Tucker. And I was like, holy love Chris Tucker, you know? And clearly a Spurs fan. He's a Texas guy.
1: Right.
2: And then...
1: And then,
2: you know, Knicks are down. It's one of those things where I'm like, oh, man, we're going to lose. And I will say the San Antonio fans, there's like a few crazy ones, but for the most part, they were pretty cool. They're pretty friendly. They were like, And they were talking trash, but I was like, guys, you've won five in my lifetime. Like, just.
1: Well, including the last time the Knicks made the finals.
2: I know. They've taken five. And it's like, it's not like you're not going to win one with Wemby. You're going to win probably a few with this young core of Wemby and Dylan Harper and Castle. They're unbelievable players.
1: Harper's so good.
2: He's unbelievable.
1: I thought he was going to get the Knicks, that he was going to be the one to get him. That it wasn't going to be Wemby.
2: Castle's tough, too. He's physical.
1: And he also doesn't.
2: And Champagne?
1: Well, and the thing with Castle is he's a UConn guy, so yeah. You know he's not spooked by Madison Square Garden.
2: Champagne's a St. John's guy.
1: Right, I know that. So you know those kids know what it's like to play in Madison Square Garden, right? So, but they just didn't know how to finish.
2: They didn't know how to finish.
1: And the Knicks did. And the Knicks, you know, would pull one rabbit out of a hat after another. I know they lost to the Cavs in the analytics department, right? They lost
2: we heard that a lot. Series,
1: right?
2: That was embarrassing.
1: And the Spurs said the same thing, essentially, in a way. But
2: that is the epitome Brunson, of loser talk.
1: I love going down this road here because it's also previewing what we're going to be talking about for much of the season that's upcoming. That Brunson has flipped the script for all of us. Mm. And he has now entered New York lore forever by being the Michael Jordan of the equation. The Knicks were supposed to lose all of these games because somebody else was raising their level to a point in crunch time that the Knicks could not overcome. And now the Knicks have one of those guys.
2: Oh, totally.
1: Themselves and the numbers support it. His ability, his 45 points in the closer was the most in a closer since Jordan did it on the Jazz.
2: 45.
1: I'm not mistaken.
3: Yeah, Giannis had a 50 piece. Yeah.
2: But not in a closer, did he?
1: Not in a closer.
3: Yeah, it was in. Yeah, he did.
1: Oh, he did?
2: Oh, really?
1: Well,
2: whatever. He's 7 feet.
1: But then, exactly. But put up the photograph. This one actually made
2: beautiful.
1: Me feel
2: yeah, same.
1: That Ewing feels that he's got a championship now.
2: Imagine if Ewing had a guy like Brunson on his team.
1: Well, he had Bernard King in his rookie season.
2: Bernard
1: was at the end of
2: it. But they never really...
1: Right. It was never peak Bernard. But the fact that Brunson's like, all right, I'll hold the MVP trophy, but Pat, you take the Larry O'B.
2: Yeah.
1: His photograph. And the look on Brunson's face is just like, yeah, I did this. And I'm happy to share this with Patrick. Like, there's so many emotions when I see this.
2: A lot of emotions. The shot of Ewing in the Newsies cap, you know, when he's just kind of nodding like a proud dad is beautiful. And the way Brunson carried himself this whole run, like, just there's that shot of him walking out looking like Batman, just so, you know, stoic, stone-faced.
1: Right.
2: And you see Wemby, when they went to the finals, I know he's younger, but he's, like, crying. He's emotional. And I'm like, dude, you're 7'5". Like, this guy's 6 feet tall.
1: Right.
2: And he's carrying himself like yeah, let's business isn't over yet.
1: And he refused to be in a room with the trophy or have a photograph of it or even a rendering of it on a backdrop. Like whenever he was being interviewed by ESPN or ABC, it was like a dark backdrop. It didn't have like the trophy. He didn't want anything.
2: It's psycho
1: like that.
2: Stuff.
1: But
2: in a good way,
1: he's our psycho, right?
2: Oh, dude.
1: You know, like as opposed to somebody else's. Like you need that. Like this is going to be. It's. Now about this, let's go here. Their follow-up, all right? They're putting LeBron in the building, and his first night as a Sixer. Mm-hmm. And everybody's going to be sitting here thinking, Knicks can be had, that this is just a one-off. Because it's been, like, when was the last time we had repeat champions? Was the Warriors.
3: Warriors. Yeah, it's been a while.
1: And so the Knicks are just going to be that other one. What if the Knicks go ahead and do it again? Why shouldn't they be able to, right? You know,
2: I mean,
1: let's go.
2: Yeah, the Sixers are going to be tough, no question. I mean, losing Paul George is a good move for them. Gaining Jaylen Brown is a good move. Gaining LeBron, like you look at like the Warriors, you're like, how did you not trade for Jaylen Brown? Because then you get LeBron with Steph Curry. You know, I don't. The Warriors front office talk about letting down Steph Curry in these last few years. I think when that guy does that, what he's done in the Olympics, like you know, he's got a little left in the tank. So. The Sixers look tough for sure. Edgecombe's really good. Maxey is like incredible. But yeah, why can't the Knicks do it again? Why not? Who's the biggest competition? Can the Pistons figure it out? Who's
1: go ahead, Chris. I'm sure you want to chime in here, although you're the team that acquired Paul George for Jaylen Brown.
3: I still think Boston's going to be right there too. Yeah.
2: Really?
3: Yeah.
2: Maybe. I mean, I don't. You never know, right? I mean, maybe. Just it's weird to have guys as good as Tatum and Brown, and it just doesn't work. I mean, they won one, but it's weird that it's like you can't just coexist.
1: Right.
2: I also, for the Celtics, I always kind of resented that they were like, it's Tatum's team. I'm like, why can't you just be like, we're co-pilots? I didn't get, to me, that was just weird. It's like, you're just trying to create the stuff.
1: There was something going on.
3: It feels like there's something going on. Also, just cap purposes, you're paying two guys more than 50% of the salary. That's just not sustainable in the way the NBA is kind of set up right now.
1: Who'd you run into or meet in the Knicks playoff run that you'd never met before? You know, down there on the old Celebrity Row. Or
2: I mean, I'd met most of them before. I ran to Bernard King. I shot with him for a while. I had a show on MSG for a brief minute, and I interviewed him, and he always remembered me from it, which is just so strange.
1: He's the best.
2: He's the nicest guy, and got to say what up to Walt a couple of times. He's just the legend.
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1: Matt Hill, Stories from the Summits of Sport, a collection of this man's ESPN work, is available on Tuesday, September 22nd. So 3 weeks from today, wherever you get your books is where you can get Seth Wickersham's newest book, Beyond That Hill. And so you're saying this is just a collection of stories from your quarter century of work with ESPN that have not made it in any of your pieces or works, or and this, you're sort of hoovering up all the good stuff and putting it in a book.
2: It's an essentials. And so, you know, and I think that, like, what you try to do with something like that is, you know, you're not only trying to give the readers, you know, your best stories, but, you know, you're trying to reflect, you know, how sports and maybe even the country has changed so that the book has a point. Right. And so, you know, there's stories that I've done on people like Kobe Bryant or Tom Brady. There's stories that Don Van Natten and I did in there that, you know, especially our Goodell Jerry Jones story from 2017. I think of all the ones we've done, that one is the one that, you know, I'm proudest of. There's just a ton of great backstory to that one. And
1: like what?
2: Well, remember, so that was the fall of 17, and it was a tough year for the league. Remember, President Trump in his first term was coming after the Kneelers. They were scrambling. You know, Don and I had that piece of reporting from Bob McNair. You can't have the inmates running the prison. I mean, it was a tough fall. And in the middle of it, Jerry Jones was threatening to sue the NFL to block Rodgers' contract extension. And it was a cold war between two of the most powerful people in sports. And, you know, we felt like we could tell a really insidery story about that one. And we just have a ton of colorful reporting in that story, but I'll never forget, the story was about to go to print, and I was driving from New York to Connecticut, and I got a call from Don, and he said he had just gotten off the phone with an impeccable source who said at the beginning of the year there was this phone call with Roger Goodell, Jerry Jones, and Jeff Pasch, who was the league's general counsel,
1: right?
2: And it was about Zeke Elliott, when they were going to tell Jerry that Zeke was suspended, which Jerry was surprised about, to put it mildly.
1: Oh, he was pissed. He was, I remember,
2: so
1: that
2: upset.
1: Right.
2: And the source said, we're not at liberty to say what happened, but there was some colorful language, and you guys should try to figure out what was said. And so we're both working the phones, and we end up learning that, you know, Roger and Jeff tell Jerry about Zeke's suspension. Jerry, you know, got very upset, and he says, you know, you think Bob Kraft came after you hard. Bob Kraft is blank compared to what I'm going to do to you. And, you know, the process of gathering that reporting and getting it into print and showing readers a deeper look at the sport that, you know, look, I think people love football most and know about it the least. That was our goal with that story and all of our stories. And that was a particularly fun one.
1: So out of the names of the folks that you have in here, my goodness, Mahomes, Brady, Prime, Kobe, just to name four. Who was the most fierce competitor that you've come across? Whether it was gleaning something from the interview with him or her, or stories that were told by others about this subject?
2: That's a great, I mean, there, once you get to a certain level of the uber competitors, obviously Brady. I think, you know, I first met Tom, you know, so I was hired in 2000. He graduated from Michigan in 2000. Fall of 2001, I'm getting my first kind of shot to go write big feature stories for ESPN. They send me to Foxborough to write about this young guy who's coming on well and playing well in relief of Bledsoe, and then we'll probably go back to the bench. And so I meet with Brady. This is like October of 01. He's wearing like a gray sweatsuit and a backpack. He looks like a junior at Michigan.
1: Mm-hmm.
2: And I'll never forget, he said, you know, football's always come really easy to me. And, you know, at the time, we were both young men kind of getting our career breaks at the same time. And I didn't have the perspective to understand what he was saying then. But I think that, like, anytime he says something like that, he means it to the bottom of his soul. And I think that, like, the intensity that he, the fire within him compared to other people, I think, is pretty unique. And I mean, that's not like a groundbreaking statement. There's well, a lot
1: when
2: of
1: you're
2: examples
1: comparing you to somebody like yeah. Kobe, though, right? I mean,
2: yeah, Kobe was motivated, but Kobe was different, obviously, because he had the spotlight on him being a first round pick from the beginning, and so he had something to kind of live up to. Whereas Brady was under the radar for a bit,
1: and also at Michigan had to share time with Drew Henson, mm-hmm. and he showed up after Greasy won the national championship, mm-hmm. so he had those big shoes to fill. And I guess Kobe was a massive prep star in Philadelphia.
2: He was,
1: you know.
2: I think Brady just, you know, the little things he said over the years that you look back on and you think those were the clues. You know, football's always come easy to me. It doesn't mean that he never had to work at it, because he obviously worked his tail off. But I think that, like, those are the things where he had, like, an innate sense of the game, and he kind of took to it in a special way that, in retrospect, you kind of see those little moments as lore or little clues. And another one happened, like, about a decade later. I was in his living room, and he says, you know, my first 10 years in the league have prepared me for my last 10. And I was like, what? Like, this dude is just saying he's going to play 20 years? And, you know, I didn't take it, you know, I took him at his word, but I didn't think he would do it. I thought that was an admirable goal. I think he did okay on that.
1: Well, and then also you could make the case his last 10 were better than his first 10.
2: Huge case.
1: Or at least his last 10 will be better than anybody's 10.
2: He was,
1: mostly.
2: Yeah.
1: But the way that he finished mm-hmm. as a 40-year-old,
2: mm-hmm.
1: his stats, I mean, you're seeing Rodgers attempt it now. I mean, Breeze barely cracked his 40s before, mm-hmm. you know, he retired. You know, you're looking at the league right now, and the only comparison you could make is to somebody who is in your book, Beyond That Hill, and Mahomes.
2: Yeah.
1: Because Mahomes has, in his 20s, surpassed Brady in his 20s. Now comes the hard part.
2: Yep.
1: To try and stay with Brady, right?
2: And there's so many things that have to go right. You know, when Brady was in his mid-30s, Belichick, and this is in the book, Belichick presented a study to Kraft that showed how quarterbacks tail off mm-hmm. after their mid-30s. And he kind of used it as justification as why we're going to draft Jimmy Garoppolo and we're going to start this transition plan. And obviously, Brady outlasted Garoppolo. And the story that's in the book is about the last days of the Patriot way, when Belichick and Kraft finally parted ways. But one of the things that Kraft told a confidant, because Belichick had obviously opened the door for Brady to leave after the 19th season, and Brady walked right out and goes and wins a Super Bowl. And Kraft says, you know, Bill told me he couldn't play anymore. And then he goes out and wins an effing Super Bowl. I mean, can you imagine, like, you know, Kraft and Belichick have been through a lot together, but can you imagine, you know, saying that to your boss and your boss having that, having to watch Tom Brady win a Super Bowl as a Tampa Bay Buck?
1: That's tough, but in retrospect, if you really want to, let's be real about it, wouldn't you say Brady had a better chance to win a Super Bowl in Tampa in that one season than mm-hmm. staying put with the roster that the Patriots had around him at that point in time? Chris, you're also an expert on this subject.
3: 100%, yeah.
1: Right?
3: Yeah.
1: You know what I mean? So
3: that 2019 Patriots team was not equipped to win.
1: Even with Brady playing at the top of his game,
3: I mean, they lost at home in the wild card.
2: They did.
1: Yeah, I didn't see it, but Belichick commissioned a report, or it landed on his desk?
2: No, he kind of did it internally and saying, you know, this is why we're going to make this pick. We're looking at a quarterback, and we'll look to, you know, set up a transition.
1: Uh-huh.
2: Obviously, that all came to a head during the 2017 season, and, you know, Jimmy was surprised everybody with that trade when he was moved to San Francisco. But again, you know, Brady's a fascinating guy because, unlike almost any unique athlete, his body outlasted his will for football, which is almost every time it's the other way around.
1: No doubt about it. No doubt about it. But he's also, you know, living through it, living it on still mm-hmm. as a broadcaster, mm-hmm. going to the stadium. You can hear he gets better every week. I think he's a much better broadcaster now than he was when he first started. And he works at it. You could tell, like, he truly does work at it, which no surprise based on the work ethic you're describing. What's your favorite Mahomes story that you've grabbed then? Because, well, I mean, again, he is set up if he can continue on and create another dynastic run
2: totally
1: in Kansas City to try and catch Brady. And
2: yeah, the story
1: nuts, but
2: the story about Mahomes that's in there, I mean, it's a long story about you know, how he came to be. And I had like three sentences in there about how he liked to put ketchup on steak, and that took off. Like, that became the buzzworthy thing for, like, I want to say our guy, Peter Schaefer, or Peter Schrager was talking about it on Good Morning Football. I want to say like 2 weeks after the fact.
1: Right.
2: I think the most interesting thing about Mahomes is how different he is from Brady in a couple essential ways. Obviously, they have an incredible innate drive where they're running for a finish line that doesn't really exist. I mean, they're competing only against themselves. But Mahomes was under the radar in Texas as a quarterback. And it seems staggeringly ridiculous to think about right now, but it's true. And, you know, they have the Elite 11 regionals, which are like the high school showcase. And then if you do well enough, you go down the road and you're in the Elite 11 nationals. And he didn't qualify for the regional. Patrick Mahomes, with that skill set, didn't qualify in Texas. And I asked him about it, wondering if, like, that was the cliched chip on his shoulder. You hear it with Tom all the time, talking about how UCLA pulled their scholarship and USC, you know, ended up not wanting him and, you know, dropping to the sixth round. And he was so level-headed about it. He goes, no, you know, East Texas isn't really known for quarterbacks, and I was kind of lost. I was more known for baseball, and that was that. And I thought that was interesting because where his greatness comes from, and really, you know, the subtext of the book is like where greatness comes from and what the price of it is. I thought was so much different than Tom's. I mean, they overlap, the Venn diagrams overlap, but the thing that I think Jordan kind of brought to the culture of finding slights and nurturing them and inventing them at times, that was never the case with him. I think that he's someone who's always been running his own race, and you know, it's worked out well for him.
1: Well, I mean, this year, you want to continue the Brady analogy in terms of a career. In the middle of his two dynastic runs, Brady blew out his knee and had to come back from that.
2: Mm-hmm.
1: And we'll see if Mahomes has another dynastic run in him, but he's coming back from a knee injury. And, you know, you're hearing how, you know, and Jeremy Fowler's, you know, I guess top tens. Mahomes isn't number one on that list. Everyone's overlooking the Chiefs potentially, maybe for good reason.
2: Mm-hmm.
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1: Our radio audience has returned. Will Forte is here. We just saw a clip of Coyote versus Acme in theaters nationwide this Friday, August 28th. John Cena was already on in support of this a few weeks ago. And it's the live action, the animation, and just everything. It looks amazing. It looks so great to see this on the screen. And, of course, so many folks of, you know, our generation will remember Roger Rabbit and things like that. And it kind of has a similar feel to that.
15: Yeah, big shoes to fill, obviously, like that. You know, that's at the top of the heap when it comes to the mixture of live action and animation. And so that, you know, we were just trying to do something that lived up to these wonderful Looney Tunes characters that we grew up loving. And, you know, the whole thing was just made with such love and respect for Looney Tunes. So we're really excited by how it turned out.
1: Okay, yeah. And Cena's just a great human.
15: He's so good. Right? And it's really fun to watch him work. He just is. He's got these really long chunks of dialogue. Mm-hmm. And I've never seen him chunk anything. He's so prepared. And then he's also a really gifted improviser. So he can slip in some incredibly funny dialogue seamlessly into this written word and get right back into the next thing he's supposed to say. And I don't have that talent. Like, I can maybe every once in a while think of something funny to say, but then I'll chunk it when I'm trying to get right back into the prepared dialogue.
1: Man, he's veering into your lane, and you say he has skill set that you're...
15: Oh, he's amazing. I actually learned a lot from him.
1: What about wrestling? Can you get in his lane?
15: He knows that I'm very, very strong and powerful.
1: You can
15: have that. Yeah. Wily moves, pun intended.
1: Look at you, man. Yeah, obviously.
15: Thank God we're in a different weight class, right?
1: Yeah. Otherwise, you'd have to teach him a lesson.
15: Exactly.
1: Understood. And just acting with not... Like, how did you do this? Like, we just saw you holding up an Acme rocket in your hands.
15: Yeah.
1: And an evidence box that looked real that was put on the table by, you know, Wile E. Coyote. How did you pull this sort of stuff off?
15: A lot of that stuff is pretty easy. Like the rocket skates, you're just holding a pair of blades or something, right?
1: Okay.
15: So they can just animate over it. But there are some very intricate things. Like there's... Yeah. A scene in here where an animated piano falls onto a car, an actual car, and smashes the car. So you're just seeing how they implode the car, and you have to do so many different takes, and then they composite the shots. And you can actually see there on the day how it's going to work. And it was so fun. But like, actually, when we're talking to a character, it's a different story. Cause like, there's a traditional thing where you just hold a tennis ball on the end of a stick, so you know where the character's eyes are.
1: Yes.
15: Well, Dave Green, the director, had this really smart thing. He took this guy, this iconic puppeteer, Dave Barclay, who like did Jabba the Hutt and Yoda and all the Fraggle Rock characters, just a ton of stuff. Uh-huh. And he had a Wile E. Coyote puppet. So during rehearsals, we would move around with that puppet and he would be able to be as expressive as Wile E. is. And it, you know, by the time we got to shooting the scene with the tennis ball, you really kind of knew what Wile E. was going to do.
1: So someone else is holding the stick with the tennis ball, obviously, while you're acting.
15: Yes. Yeah. Or sometimes it's just like a little pole with a tennis ball on it.
1: Dude. Just when you thought, oh, this it's cool. So high tech and all that stuff. It's just a tennis ball.
15: Oh, yeah.
1: At the end of the day.
15: Always,
1: sometimes it's simple as that.
15: Yeah.
1: Coyote versus Acme, available in theaters nationwide this Friday, August 28th. It's been a while since you've been here. Are you still a fan of the Raiders? Are we still in on this?
15: I am. I mean, I'll be honest. I was a little upset by them moving to Las Vegas.
1: Right.
15: I was born in Oakland. You know, my A's have done it too. So it's tough to take, but they're still my team.
1: Yes.
15: I haven't moved off of them, but it's just a little different not having them be in Oakland.
1: Yeah.
15: And that's how I felt when they went to Los Angeles too, back in the day, back in the 80s. It just felt so right when they came back home. So
1: you spent time in the black hole in your life.
15: Oh yeah. I got to go hang out with Phil Villapiano in the black hole. I got to hang out with him and Franco Harris together.
1: Dude.
15: Right before Franco passed away. I think it was within that next year.
1: Yeah.
15: He had come because it was some anniversary of the Immaculate Reception.
1: Uh-huh.
15: Yeah. And so it was really fun to be down there because you're with all these people dressed up in Raiders stuff, and
1: yes,
15: they just had such respect for Franco Harris. It was really fun to see how they embraced him.
1: Yes.
15: And Phil Villapiano is just an amazing guy. And
1: they didn't drop a
15: meet Dave Casper through him, and just it was, it's like royalty.
1: They didn't drop a Phil Villapiano on a car. Right?
15: No, they did not. Okay. This is a regular piano.
1: That would be,
15: thank you for the clarification.
1: There would have to be a stunt Villapiano for something like that. Understood. All right. I've got a list of celebrity true or false aspects about your career. I want to know what's true and what's not.
15: Okay.
1: Okay. And we have, as always, great production value to kick it off. Please hit it.
10: Celebrity true or false.
16: You can't handle the truth.
1: All right, and that's also a harbinger, Jack Nicholson's voice right there.
15: True.
1: celebrity true or false with Will Forte. True or false, first up, you roomed with Val Kilmer, and the two of you actually considered competing on the Amazing Race together.
15: That's true.
1: All right.
17: What?
1: All right, let's start from the beginning. You and Val Kilmer are
15: So we were in MacGruber together.
1: Okay.
15: He had a place in New Mexico.
1: Mm-hmm.
15: That he had to sell, and he was living in a rented place in Malibu, and he was going to find a new place in Malibu. So he asked me, would it be okay if he stayed with me for what I thought was a couple of days while he was locking down a new place in Malibu?
1: Mm-hmm.
15: It ended up being 2.5-3 months, and it was a blast. So I would watch Amazing Race every week, and he would come in and say, this stuff is going to rot your mind. What are you doing watching this reality crap? And I said, it's pretty good. You should watch it.
1: It's a reality competition.
15: I know.
1: Reality. It's a reality
15: exactly.
1: competition.
15: I loved it. So he sat down, and by the end of the first time watching it, he's like, oh, this is pretty good. So every Sunday, it was Sunday, right?
1: Yeah.
15: We would watch it together.
1: Yeah.
15: And at a certain point, a couple weeks in, we just looked at each other. We're like, we got to do the Amazing Race. And we called our reps the next day.
1: Uh-huh.
15: And they were like, no way. No. What are you doing? And so we kind of just let it go. And then when he just sadly passed away recently, I called them all up and I reminded them remember we wanted to do the Amazing Race. And they're like, oh man, you should have done that. You were the people who told us not to.
1: Damn it.
15: Yeah.
1: What was he like as a roommate? Messy?
15: It was the coolest experience. There was a time, we were both kind of Oscars in a way, and both kind of Felixes also in a way.
1: Yeah.
15: But I just will always remember there was this one time when we were both doing something at the kitchen table, and a Doors song came on, and we just started singing a Doors song together.
1: On,
15: and it just made me remember back when the Doors movie was coming out.
1: Yeah.
15: Never in a million years would have thought that I'd even get a chance to shake Val Kilmer's hand.
1: Yes.
15: And now he's my roommate that I want to move out of my house because I'm it was so fun.
1: That's so great. I love
15: he
1: that.
15: He was a magical dude.
1: Second one for you here. Speaking of MacGruber, true or false, you owned the Mazda Miata that he drove in the film?
15: I did.
1: So that was your car?
15: I didn't own it.
1: You owned it.
15: We used it.
1: Uh-huh.
15: And then I just asked as production was ending, oh, what are you doing with the car? And they said, oh, we're just going to sell it. And I said, how much? And they said, $1,000. So me and John and Yorma, who made the movie together, we said, let's do it. It was a great deal for them because they didn't put in any of the money. I bought it, but the three of us owned it. And it was just like sitting in my garage for, I don't know, 15 to 13 years. So finally I sold it for charity.
1: Okay.
15: This wonderful guy, Mike, bought it for like 55 grand.
1: Oh.
15: He let us sell it again the next year for charity, the same charity. Again, bought it to keep it for 55 grand again. And then we sold it a third time. And now somebody else has it up in Canada somewhere.
1: So is it any point in time here? Was it here in Southern California that you
15: oh, yeah.
1: Okay. So you could be, did you drive around? Like somebody could like be at a red light and turn and there's Will Forte and the Mazda Miata from.
15: I didn't,
1: from MacGruber?
15: I didn't like, drive it because we had to go straight from the set in Albuquerque where we shot MacGruber to the whole season in SNL. So by the time I got back and the car was in my garage, the battery was dead and the tires were flat. And so it wasn't till we made the MacGruber TV series in like 2021 that they came and loaded it onto a flatbed and we used it for the TV series too.
1: Love it.
15: Yeah.
1: Next up, true or
15: but
1: false?
15: But I did, then when I was getting it ready to be auctioned off, I did drive it down to the place I had to try to get it smogged and stuff like that. And I did.
1: Testing the Miata from MacGruber.
15: Well, because it's not just this Miata.
1: Yeah.
15: It's also like in the TV series, we drew a bunch of like nasty sayings on the car. So like I'm driving around with pictures of, I think there's a picture of a penis on it, and, you know, stuff like that.
1: Safe for driving, but not safe for work.
15: Yeah.
1: Got it. Will Forte right here on The Rich Eisen Show. Back to wrap it in a sec.
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0: activist, I was just blown away. And, you know, it wasn't like he was the typical, you know, FBI informant. This guy thought he was James Bond. Mm-hmm. And he was out there doing things that nobody expected. And, you know, when people couldn't get answers and information, he had a very specific method of getting lots of information quickly. Mm-hmm. And he was trying to encourage his partner that this is the way things need to be done. And it was just such a great script. You know, Elegance Bratton, who I was a fan of, seeing his first film, he was directing the movie. It was one of the blacklist script, one of the best unproduced screenplays in Hollywood. And, you know, I had flirted with the idea of playing Scarpa in the past with Antoine Fuqua in a film that he had based on Greg's life in and around the Colombo Wars. Mm. And so this was an opportunity for me to go and play that part and to play a supporting role, which has a lot of bite to it.
1: No doubt, man. And you could see there's you got something.
0: Yeah, we got a little bit of prosthetics, put on a lot of weight, spent the entire time with Greg Jr.
1: Yeah.
0: Who was also, you know, he actually rose further in the ranks than his dad in the mob. And he was new to being home. And he worked on the movie with me the entire time.
1: No kidding.
0: And I think the thing for me that really humanized Scarpa, which kind of set it off for me, when I was finally in costume, you know, I had, that was my real hair. People think I was wearing a wig. I was like the departed hair. It was just like, I have to have this crazy comb over. That's all my real hair.
1: Nice.
0: And I was like, I got ready, came out, was in wardrobe, makeup, and Greg and Linda were sitting together, and he was like, oh my God, that's Daddy. And I was like, it just put it in perspective. It just humanized him for me in a way. Wow. It was like, okay, here's a guy who just lived in this world, which a lot of us don't really understand, and what he had to do to survive. You know, I felt like, okay, I got a connection to this guy, and you know, just, you know, this guy, he makes up his own rules.
1: And the FBI, to this date, has never acknowledged that Scarpa was part of helping the federal government in this crucial period of our country.
0: And oddly enough, he never helped the government convict anybody who was in the mafia. You know, he utilized all of his relationships, connections to help his guys get away with things. So, yeah, it's a crazy story.
1: Fascinating. Wow. And this is in theaters near you tomorrow. And what a cast, too.
0: Yeah.
1: Giancarlo Esposito, not pictured in the trailer. He's in it.
0: Yeah. David Strathairn.
1: Yeah. Josh Lucas as well.
0: Yeah.
1: And Yahya Abdul-Mateen, who's been
0: phenomenal. Yeah. That is amazing.
1: He's red hot right now.
0: Amazing. Yeah. He's been doing a lot. I said, but I was saying yes, yes.
1: Nice. Yes, you're right. Yes.
0: He's been doing a lot of amazing work. And, you know, it was just so cool to be in there with this, like, younger kind of serious actor, you know, obviously classically trained. But it was amazing to see him play this part and carry this movie. I think people are going to be blown away.
1: All right. Again, by any means available in theaters nationwide tomorrow, September 4th. Mark Wahlberg here on the program. You excited for your Patriots season? What do you got?
0: I am. We had a pretty good year last year.
1: I should say a little bit
0: above what the expectations were.
1: I should say so.
0: And look, obviously we got a tougher schedule this year, according to everybody else. But I think Mike's got those guys really believing in themselves. Drake May is definitely the truth, and I think you know, they've added some nice pieces. It's exciting. Exciting to see what's going on now. The Red Sox are playing good. I was just trying to figure out who was going to beat the Yankees for me. I was rooting for the Dodgers, and then you know, I was like, well, wait, we might actually be able to do this ourselves because the Blue Jays are now kind of, you know, at the bottom of the barrel. Tampa looks good. But it's fun. It's nice to see those guys playing and young kids playing together and you know, sweeping the Dodgers.
1: Doing without Roman Anthony.
0: Yeah.
1: Without,
0: incredible.
1: You know, without Crochet. They're coming on.
0: It's incredible.
1: But, you know, I guess, so when did you go to the old, you know, the old Foxborough when you were like on those metal.
0: I did. I was at Foxborough quite a few times.
1: Grogan, Tony Eason, when are we talking?
0: Grogan, Eason. And I also, in 1990, opened for the New Kids at Gillette. I opened for them there.
1: How about that?
0: Yeah, 2 days there, 2 days at Dodger Stadium. It's craziness.
1: So you're in Foxborough, opening what, the
0: Foxborough, yeah.
1: Okay.
0: Yeah. 60,000, whatever the number was.
1: Got that going for you.
0: Craziness. But you know, always being such a diehard fan and seeing, you know, seeing

0: and then do so well for such a long time, obviously, what Brady and those guys did and Bill Belichick.
1: No, yeah.
0: You know, there's some rumors and some talk. I haven't read the script yet, but there was supposed to be a Bill Belichick biopic script coming my way.
2: Oh, yes.
0: And, you know, we've been working on Pete Rose for quite some time.
2: All right.
0: We're hoping to be into production sometime in early 27.
1: Mm. But the Belichick biopic.
0: That'd be crazy.
1: Who plays Belichick?
0: Hopefully me.
2: Oh, yeah.
1: Okay.
0: They asked. They said, would I be interested? I said, why wouldn't I be?
2: Wow.
0: Of course I would be. I haven't read the script. A friend of mine, actually, I think, who actually produced and financed this film, has the rights. And according to them, I haven't heard this or anything from Bill, that he is interested and involved. So that makes it a lot easier.
1: Ah. You know? Interested and involved.
0: Yes.
1: About a biopic on himself.
0: Yes.
1: And you would play Bill.
0: I would be very interested to explore that possibility. That's for sure.
1: Okay. And so, do you already do a Belichick or
0: no? But I got, you know. Listen, I don't want to put it out there like that. You know, same thing with Pete. Like, this would be endless amount of time and preparation. Same thing like with Scarper. You know, this would be months, if not a years, of work to prepare.
1: So would you play Pete? Would you play Pete Rose?
0: Yes. Yeah, but this is Pete. That's Pete when he's about to break the record, when he's managing,
1: right?
0: And then, you know, dealing with Giamatti and all that stuff. And so we've had a script, and we've been working on various. There's been various versions of the script, but we're getting very close.
2: Mm. Wow!
1: So it would be the Pete Rose era of when he got popped. Is what
0: you're
1: saying?
0: Yeah, but starting with him, you know, kind of chasing, breaking the record, managing the Reds,
1: right?
0: Player manager. And then, you know, all the other stuff that was going on. Very colorful life.
1: I always thought if he came out and did like an Oprah Winfrey tour.
0: Yeah.
1: Saying, don't be like me. Gambling can break up families. Gambling just destroys. I don't want to gamble anymore.
0: Yeah.
1: And just be like, he'd be in the Hall of Fame. I really swear.
0: Yeah, I think there was many things that he could have done. But I don't, you know, maybe he was just so far down that path that it was like now to come clean. Maybe he just thought it would be embarrassing for him or whatever. But I think now, posthumously, he'll walk right in, I think, first.
1: Well, I mean, now that he's first, yeah, but, unfortunately no longer
0: yes,
1: with
0: us. It's very unfortunate.
1: You know what I mean?
0: But for me... he was such an amazing player. And look, we have all had seen many, many great people fall from grace.
1: Mm-hmm.
0: But I think he really learned his lesson. And I think how he came out on the other side, I think, is the thing that matters. And there is a cautionary tale there, but there's also a kind of raging bull, Wolf of Wall Street, kind of amazing, wildly entertaining, fun ride. And, you know, I just adore him. I think he was one of the greatest, obviously, ever.
1: That's in 27?
0: Yeah. Yeah, hopefully. Yeah, we've been working on it. It's like The Fighter and, you know, a couple of other movies that we've done that take the good ones take time and to develop them, to get them right, they take time. I just hope I'm still, you know, believable in playing him at that age, which is, you know, kind of toward the end of his career.
1: I think you'll pull it off. I've got a bunch of questions for you about so many things that you've been awesome in so many pop culture, iconic pop culture moments that you've been involved in. I got questions for you. We have a segment called Celebrity True or False, where we run down your list of stuff that you've done to see what's true or not,
0: sure,
1: or what we've read. And we've got some great production value, including somebody you were in The Departed with. Hit it.
3: Celebrity True or False.
4: You can't handle the truth.
1: I think that voice sounds familiar to you right there, right? Pretty much.
0: My guy.
1: Okay, great. We'll get to that in a second. First up, true or false, Mark Wahlberg, the first Boogie Nights prosthetic was way too long and had to be shortened, and you've kept the second one at home, and you still own it. Correct?
0: I think the only one that I actually tried, fitted, wore, there was one that just kind of came up and hit me in the head, and that was not the kind of, you know, have the one.
1: The one?
0: Yes.
1: So it, but I guess...
0: The one that I wore in the film.
1: The one you wore in the film, yeah, which was not the original one, is what you're saying.
0: Alan, ask Howard. These gentlemen were actually putting it on me.
1: Okay. Is that right?
0: Brave man.
1: I had no idea. Oh, royalty was here. My goodness. I imagine Alan, is that what you said?
0: Yeah.
1: Oh, I imagine Alan's got a very deft touch.
0: We're working with Roger Corman days.
1: So. Okay.
2: Wow.
1: I had no idea. But I guess, if you will, this was a two-part question, but you still have the other one.
0: I do.
1: Do you ever bring it out at all?
0: I don't. I moved it once when I moved it. It was like, you know, it's like a Homie the Clown thing. You just start bobbing over the head with it. You wanted to get crazy, but I think those days are past us.
5: Don't play that.
1: What a movie, man. I got a second one for you from this film. True or false? We had Thomas Jane on. He was kind of talking about this, so now we can follow up here.
0: Love Thomas.
1: Paul Thomas Anderson told the kid in the firecracker scene to light them whenever he wanted so you and the rest of the actors didn't know when they would explode.
0: Yeah, he was just randomly lighting them off for 4 days.
1: Four days?
0: We were in that scene. I think it was up to 4 days.
1: With Alfred Molina and you and Thomas Jane?
0: Yeah.
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1: Ladies and gentlemen, our radio audience has returned here on the program. The only way, I guess, now that we have our full audience, I could introduce you is, ladies and gentlemen, Sam Marilla's live, Nixon 5.
0: Yes. I feel like I started Knicks in five, by the way.
1: Oh, you started Knicks in five?
0: I feel like I did, because during the Hawks series, when it was 1-1, you can look it up. There's footage of me behind CJ McCollum giving his post-game interview after he beat us, and I'm behind him, and I go Knicks in five.
5: Wow.
0: And I gave a thumbs up. I was thinking about giving a middle finger, but I knew I was on camera.
5: Oh.
0: So I was like, if I give a finger, they're going to pull it off me. So I was like, let me troll Knicks in five. We lost the next game to the Hawks, too. We went down 2-1.
1: And then how many did...
0: Knicks in six.
1: Knicks in six.
0: Yeah.
1: Well, that'll be this year's cry-up with the Philadelphia 76ers.
0: It was the most stressful, non-stressful run. Because every game, like that first game against the Cavs, it felt like so many of these games we came back from. It felt like, you ever watch like Shawshank the first time? Yeah. And you're like, this is miserable. And then the last like 3 minutes, you're like, all right, that was fun. That's what every Knicks game was.
1: Game one against the Cavs?
0: Oh, my God. We were down like how much?
1: Oh,
0: were we down?
1: I remember that.
0: Yeah.
5: Something.
0: Oh, that's, yeah.
1: I remember that.
0: Stav and Judd Apatow. That was right after we won. Yeah.
1: That's Stavvy Baby?
0: That's Stavvy Baby and
1: Judd Apatow.
0: Yeah, we had fun, man. That was pretty epic. You know what's fun about that? So that outfit that I'm wearing with Stavvy before the last pick, and Stav's outfit is the exact same outfit we wore when we beat the Celtics. In game six the previous year, because we were at that game together,
1: right?
0: And we're superstitious, so we didn't even coordinate that. That was just, we just showed up that way.
1: Listen, this run was just as magical as it gets, and you know, it's amazing that again that they started dominating, though. I know the Hawks series looked like every other series that the Knicks have been playing in the playoffs.
0: Yeah.
1: To only serve to leave us all disappointed forever, pretty much forever. It had the hallmarks, CJ McCollum starring as Trey Young or Halliburton or Reggie. Like, it's just, okay, here it goes again. And then a switch hit, only to have Cleveland, as you point out in game one, come in and just rain points on them until they just watch the Knicks come back on them. And then just... 120 points here, 130 points here, 140 points there. And it's just like, what the hell is going on?
0: It was crazy. And I didn't expect to really dislike Wembanyama, because I was like, he seems like kind of fun, you know? And then I was like, I really don't like him. Like, I started just spiraling. I was like doing research. I'm like, oh, his dad's 6'7", his mom is 6'3". It feels like they did this on purpose, you know? Like, it feels like eugenics. It feels like Hitler would have liked it. And,
1: That's a take.
0: That's my take.
1: Okay.
0: Hitler would have liked Wemby. Maybe not. He didn't like black people, so that's a reach, I guess.
1: Yeah, but, and French.
0: And the French. French. Okay. Yeah, he didn't like any. No, I took a reach.
1: Probably didn't like basketball either.
0: Probably not.
1: Throw it out there.
0: Yeah.
1: Certainly not New York. But, Wemby pointing to his head.
0: You're the clear villain.
1: That's it right there. When he told, because like Mitchell Robinson, you know, committed the offensive foul.
0: Yeah.
1: Points like, I'm in your head. And then it devolved from there, only to have OG pop one in on him, you know.
0: OG, if Brunson doesn't have that game five, OG is the finals MVP. I mean, he was dominant, man. He was so good and fearless, dude. Throwing down dunks. And I mean, that tip in was...
1: Were you there for that one?
0: I wasn't at that one.
1: All right, which ones did you go to?
0: I went to game one in San Antonio. What was that like? Epic. It was amazing. I flew down with my friend, one of my childhood friends, Chase. We fly down to Austin. You couldn't get a ticket into San Antonio. It was all booked. I get a text from Shane Gillis, a comedian, who was like, are you going to the game? I said, yeah, I just landed in Austin. He goes, come over. I'm going. So we had like a drunk bus with all these other comics. Matt McCusker, Tommy Pope, all these comedians.
1: Yeah.
0: And we were pounding drinks. We go there. We end up in a Knicks row, thankfully. I'm next to a bunch of Knicks fans.
1: Yeah.
0: We made friends. I didn't realize this till after the game, because I guess I was behind Chris Tucker. I was like, man, that guy looks like a fat Chris Tucker. And then after the thing, they were like, this is Chris Tucker. And I was like, holy I'm Chris Tucker, you know? And clearly a Spurs fan. He's a Texas guy.
1: Right.
0: And then...
1: And then,
0: you know, Knicks are down. It's one of those things I'm like, oh, man, are we going to lose? And I will say the San Antonio fans, there's like a few crazy ones, but for the most part, they were pretty cool. They were pretty friendly. They were like, and they were talking trash, but I was like, guys, you've won five in my lifetime. Like, just.
1: Well, including the last time the Knicks made the finals.
0: I know. They've taken five. And it's like, it's not like you're not going to win one with Wemby. You're going to win probably a few with this young core of Wemby and Dylan Harper and Castle. They're unbelievable players.
1: Harper's so good.
0: He's unbelievable.
1: I thought he was going to get that he was going to be the one to get him. that it wasn't going to be Wemby.
5: Hassel's tough too. He's physical.
1: I mean, that's and he also doesn't.
5: And Champagne.
1: Well, and the thing with Hassel is he's a UConn guy, so yeah. You know he's not spooked by Madison Square Garden.
5: Champagne's a St. John's guy,
1: right? I know that. So you know those kids know what it's like to play in Madison Square Garden, right? So but they just didn't know how to finish.
5: They didn't know how to finish,
1: and the Knicks did. And the Knicks, you know, would pull one rabbit out of a hat after another. I know they lost to the Cavs in the analytics department, right? They
5: lost
1: the
5: analytics. Yeah, we heard that a lot. Right? That was embarrassing.
1: And the Spurs said the same thing, essentially, in a way. But
5: that is the epitome Brunson, of loser talk.
1: I love going down this road here because it's also previewing what we're going to be talking about for much of the season that's upcoming. That Brunson has flipped the script for all of us. Mm. And he has now entered New York lore forever by being the Michael Jordan of the equation. The Knicks were supposed to lose all of these games because somebody else was raising their level to a point in crunch time that the Knicks could not overcome. And now the Knicks have one of those guys.
5: Oh, totally.
1: Themselves and the numbers support it. His ability, his 45 points in the closer was the most in a closer since Jordan did it on the Jazz.
5: 45.
1: If I'm not mistaken.
20: Yeah, Giannis had a 50 piece. Yeah.
5: But not in a closer, did he?
1: Not in a closer.
20: Yeah, it was in. Yeah, he did.
1: Oh, he did?
5: Oh, really?
1: Well,
5: whatever. He's 7 feet.
1: But then, exactly. But put up the photograph. This one actually made
5: beautiful.
1: Me feel
5: yeah, same.
1: That Ewing feels that he's got a championship now.
5: Imagine if Ewing had a guy like Brunson on his team.
1: Well, he had Bernard King in his rookie season.
5: Bernard
1: was at the end of
5: it. But they never really...
1: Right. It was never peak Bernard. But the fact that Brunson's like, all right, I'll hold the MVP trophy, but Pat, you take the Larry O'B
5: in
1: this photograph. And the look on Brunson's face is just like, yeah, I did this. And I'm happy to share this with Patrick. Like, there's so many emotions when I see this.
5: A lot of emotions. The shot of Ewing in the Newsies cap, you know, when he's just kind of nodding like a proud dad is beautiful. And the way Brunson carried himself this whole run, like, just there's that shot of him walking out looking like Batman, just so, you know, stoic, stone-faced.
1: Right.
5: And you see Wemby when they went to the finals. I know he's younger, but he's like crying. He's emotional. And I'm like, dude, you're 7'5". Like, this guy's 6 feet tall.
1: Right.
5: And he's carrying himself like business isn't over yet.
1: And he refused to be in a room with the trophy or have a photograph of it or even a rendering of it on a backdrop. Like whenever he was being interviewed by ESPN or ABC, it was like a dark backdrop. It didn't have like the trophy. He didn't want anything.
5: It's
1: like
5: psycho
1: that.
5: Stuff.
1: But
5: in a good way,
1: he's our psycho, right?
5: Oh, dude.
1: Like as opposed to somebody else's. Like you need that. Like this is going to be. It's. Now about this, let's go here. Their follow-up, all right? They're putting LeBron in the building, mm-hmm. and his first night is a Sixer. Mm-hmm. And everybody's going to be sitting here thinking, Knicks can be had, that this is just a one-off. Because it's been, when was the last time we had repeat champions? Was the Warriors.
20: Warriors. Yeah, it's been a while.
1: And so the Knicks are just going to be that other one. What if the Knicks go ahead and do it again?
5: Why
1: shouldn't they be able to, right? You know,
5: I mean,
1: let's go.
5: Yeah, the Sixers are going to be tough, no question. I mean, losing Paul George is a good move for them. Gaining Jaylen Brown is a good move. Gaining LeBron, like you look at like the Warriors, you're like, how did you not trade for Jaylen Brown? Because then you get LeBron with Steph Curry. You know, I don't. The Warriors front office talk about letting down Steph Curry in these last few years. I think when that guy does that, what he's done in the Olympics, like you know, he's got a little left in the tank. So. The Sixers look tough for sure. Edgecombe's really good. Maxey is like incredible. But yeah, why can't the Knicks do it again? Why not? Who's the biggest competition? Can the Pistons figure it out? Who's
1: go ahead, Chris. I'm sure you want to chime in here, although you're the team that acquired Paul George for Jaylen Brown.
20: I still think Boston's going to be right there too. Yeah.
5: Really?
20: Yeah.
5: Maybe. I mean, you never know, right? I mean, maybe it's weird to have guys as good as Tatum and Brown, and it just doesn't work. I mean, they won one, but it's weird that it's like you can't just coexist.
1: Right.
5: I also, for the Celtics, I always kind of resented that they were like, it's Tatum's team. I'm like, why can't you just be like, we're co-pilots? I didn't get to me, that was just weird. It's like you're just trying to create
1: the
5: stuff.
1: There was something going on.
20: It feels like there's something going on. Also, just cap purposes. You're paying two guys more than 50% of the salary. That's just not sustainable in the way the NBA is kind of set up right now.
1: Who'd you run into or meet in the Knicks playoff run that you'd never met before? You know, down there on the old Celebrity Row.
5: I mean, I'd met most of them before. I ran to Bernard King. I chat with him for a while. I had a show on MSG for a brief minute, and I interviewed him, and he always remembered me from it, which is just so strange.
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1: Matt Hill, Stories from the Summits of Sport, a collection of this man's ESPN work, is available on Tuesday, September 22nd. So 3 weeks from today, wherever you get your books is where you can get Seth Wickersham's newest book, Beyond That Hill. And so you're saying this is just a collection of stories from your quarter century of work with ESPN that have not made it in any of your pieces or works, or and this, you're sort of hoovering up all the good stuff and putting it in a book.
2: It's an essentials. And so, you know, and I think that, like, what you try to do with something like that is, you know, you're not only trying to give the readers, you know, your best stories, but you know, you're trying to reflect, you know, how sports and maybe even the country has changed so that the book has a point. Right. And so, you know, there's stories that I've done on people like Kobe Bryant or Tom Brady. There's stories that Don Van Natten and I did in there that, you know, especially our Goodell Jerry Jones story from 2017. I think of all the ones we've done, that one is the one that, you know, I'm proudest of. There's just a ton of great backstory to that one. And
1: like what?
2: Well, remember, so that was the fall of 17, and it was a tough year for the league. Remember, President Trump in his first term was coming after the Kneelers. They were scrambling. You know, Don and I had that piece of reporting from Bob McNair. You can't have the inmates running the prison. I mean, it was a tough fall. And in the middle of it, Jerry Jones was threatening to sue the NFL to block Rodgers' contract extension. And it was a cold war between two of the most powerful people in sports. And, you know, we felt like we could tell a really insidery story about that one. And we just have a ton of colorful reporting in that story. But I'll never forget, the story was about to go to print. And I was driving from New York to Connecticut. And I got a call from Don. And he said he had just gotten off the phone with a top, with a, you know, high, an impeccable source who said at the beginning of the year, there was this phone call with Roger Goodell, Jerry Jones, and Jeff Pasch, who was the league's general counsel.
1: Right.
2: And it was about Zeke Elliott, when they were going to tell Jerry that Zeke was suspended, which Jerry was surprised about, to put it mildly.
1: Oh, he was pissed. I remember that. Right.
2: And the source said, we're not at liberty to say what happened, but there was some colorful language, and you guys should try to figure out what was said. And so we're both working the phones, and we end up learning that, you know, Roger and Jeff tell Jerry about Zeke's suspension. Jerry, you know, got very upset, and he says, you know, you think Bob Kraft came after you hard. Bob Kraft is blank compared to what I'm going to do to you. And, you know, the process of gathering that reporting and getting it into print and showing readers a deeper look at the sport that, you know, look, I think people love football most and know about it the least. That was our goal with that story and all of our stories. And that was a particularly fun one.
1: So out of the names of the folks that you have in here, my goodness, Mahomes, Brady, Prime, Kobe, just the name four. Who was the most fierce competitor that you've come across? Whether it was gleaning something from the interview with him or her, or stories that were told by others about this subject.
2: That's a great, I mean, there, once you get to a certain level of the uber competitors, obviously Brady, I think, you know, I first met Tom, you know, so I was hired in 2000. He graduated from Michigan in 2000. Fall of 2001, I'm getting my first kind of shot to go write big feature stories for ESPN. They send me to Foxborough to write about this young guy who's coming on well and playing well in relief of Bledsoe, and then we'll probably go back to the bench. And so I meet with Brady. This is like October of 01. He's wearing like a gray sweatsuit and a backpack. He looks like a junior at Michigan. Mm-hmm. And I'll never forget, he said, you know, football's always come really easy to me. And, you know, at the time, we were both young men kind of getting our career breaks at the same time, and I didn't have the perspective to understand what he was saying then. But I think that, like, anytime he says something like that, he means it to the bottom of his soul. And I think that, like, the intensity that he, the fire within him compared to other people, I think is pretty unique. And I mean, that's not like a groundbreaking statement. There's
1: Kobe, though, right? I mean,
2: yeah, Kobe was motivated, but Kobe was different, obviously, because he had the spotlight on him being a first round pick from the beginning. And so he had something to kind of live up to, whereas Brady was under the radar for a bit.
1: And also at Michigan had a share time with Drew Henson. Mm-hmm. And he showed up after Greasy won the national championship. Mm-hmm. So he had those big shoes to fill. And I guess Kobe was a massive prep star in Philadelphia.
2: He was.
1: You know?
2: I think Brady just, you know, the little things he said over the years that you look back on and you think, those were the clues. You know, football's always come easy to me. It doesn't mean that he never had to work at it, because he obviously worked his tail off. But I think that, like, those are the things where he had, like, an innate sense of the game, and he kind of took to it in a special way that, in retrospect, you kind of see those little moments as lore or little clues. And another one happened, like, about a decade later. I was in his living room, and he says, you know, my first 10 years in the league have prepared me for my last 10. And I was like, what? Like, this dude is just saying he's going to play 20 years? And, you know, I didn't take it, you know, I took him at his word, but I didn't think he would do it. I thought that was an admirable goal. I think he did okay on that.
1: Well, and then also you could make the case his last 10 were better than his first 10.
2: Huge case.
1: Or at least his last 10 will be better than anybody's 10.
2: He was,
1: mostly.
2: Yeah.
1: But the way that he finished as a 40-year-old, his stats, I mean, you're seeing Rodgers attempt it now. I mean, Breeze barely cracked his 40s before, he retired. You're looking at the league right now, and the only comparison you could make is to somebody who is in your book Beyond That Hill, and Mahomes.
2: Yeah.
1: Because Mahomes has, in his 20s, surpassed Brady in his 20s. Now comes the hard part to try and stay with Brady. Right.
2: And there's so many things that have to go right. You know, when Brady was in his mid-30s, Belichick, and this is in the book, Belichick presented a study to Kraft that showed how quarterbacks tail off after their mid-30s. And he kind of used it as justification as why we're going to draft Jimmy Garoppolo and we're going to start this transition plan. And obviously, Brady outlasted Garoppolo. And the story that's in the book is about the last days of the Patriot Way, when Belichick and Kraft finally parted ways. But one of the things that Kraft told a confidant, because Belichick had obviously opened the door for Brady to leave after the 19th season, and Brady walked right out. It goes and wins a Super Bowl. And Kraft says, you know, Bill told me he couldn't play anymore. And then he goes out and wins an effing Super Bowl. I mean, can you imagine, like, you know, Kraft and Belichick have been through a lot together, but can you imagine, you know, saying that to your boss and your boss having that, having to watch Tom Brady win a Super Bowl as a Tampa Bay Buck?
1: That's tough, but in retrospect, if you really want to, let's be real about it, wouldn't you say Brady had a better chance to win a Super Bowl in Tampa in that one season than staying put with the roster that the Patriots had around him at that point in time? Chris, you're also an expert on this subject.
3: 100%, yeah.
1: Right?
3: Yeah.
1: You know what I mean? So
3: that 2019 Patriots team was not equipped to win.
1: Even with Brady playing at the top of his game, I don't.
3: I mean, they lost at home in the wild card.
2: They did.
1: Yeah, I didn't see it. But Belichick commissioned a report, or it landed on his desk?
2: No, he kind of did it internally and saying, you know, this is why we're going to make this pick. We're looking at a quarterback, and we'll look to, you know, set up a transition.
1: Uh-huh.
2: Obviously, that all came to a head during the 2017 season, and, you know, Jimmy was surprised everybody with that trade when he was moved to San Francisco. But again, you know, Brady's a fascinating guy because, unlike almost any unique athlete, his body outlasted his will for football, which is almost every time it's the other way around.
1: No doubt about it. No doubt about it. But he's also, you know, living through it, living it on still as the broadcaster, going to the stadium. You can hear he gets better every week. I think he's a much better broadcaster now than he was when he first started. And he works at it. You could tell, like, he truly does work at it, which no surprise based on the work ethic you're describing. What's your favorite Mahomes story that you've grabbed then? Because, well, I mean, again, he is set up if he can continue on and create another dynastic run in Kansas City to try and catch Brady. And
2: yeah, the story
1: nuts, but
2: the story about Mahomes that's in there, I mean, it's a long story about, you know, how he came to be. And I had like three sentences in there about how he liked to put ketchup on steak. And that took off. Like, that became the buzzworthy thing for, like, I want to say our guy, Peter Schaefer, or Peter Schrager was talking about it on Good Morning Football. I want to say like 2 weeks after the fact.
1: Right.
2: I think the most interesting thing about Mahomes is how different he is from Brady in a couple essential ways. Obviously, they have an incredible innate drive where they're running for a finish line that doesn't really exist. I mean, they're competing only against themselves. But Mahomes was under the radar in Texas as a quarterback. And it seems staggeringly ridiculous to think about right now, but it's true. And, you know, they have the Elite 11 regionals, which are like the high school showcase. And then if you do well enough, you go down the road and you're in the Elite 11 nationals. And he didn't qualify for the regional. Patrick Mahomes, with that skill set, didn't qualify in Texas. And I asked him about it, wondering if, like, that was the cliched chip on his shoulder. You hear it with Tom all the time, talking about how UCLA pulled their scholarship and USC, you know, ended up not wanting him and, you know, dropping to the sixth round. And he was so level-headed about it. He goes, no, you know, East Texas isn't really known for quarterbacks, and I was kind of lost. I was more known for baseball, and that was that. And I thought that was interesting because where his greatness comes from, and really, you know, the subtext of the book is, like, where greatness comes from and what the price of it is, I thought was so much different than Tom's. I mean, they overlap. The Venn diagrams overlap. But the thing that I think Jordan kind of brought to the culture of finding slights and nurturing them and inventing them at times, that was never the case with him. I think that he's someone who's always been running his own race, and, you know, it's worked out well for him.
1: Well, I mean, this year, you want to continue the Brady analogy in terms of a career. In the middle of his two dynastic runs, Brady blew out his knee and had to come back from that.
2: Mm-hmm.
1: And we'll see if Mahomes has another dynastic run in him, but he's coming back from a knee injury. And, you know, you're hearing how, you know, and Jeremy Fowler's, you know, I guess top tens. Mahomes isn't number one on that list. Everyone's overlooking the Chiefs potentially, maybe for good reason.
2: Mm-hmm.
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1: Our radio audience has returned. Will Forte is here. We just saw a clip of Coyote versus Acme in theaters nationwide this Friday, August 28th. John Cena was already on in support of this a few weeks ago. And it's the live action, the animation, and just everything. It looks amazing. It looks so great to see this on the screen. And, of course, so many folks of, you know, our generation will remember Roger Rabbit and things like that. And it kind of has a similar feel to that.
13: Obviously. Yeah, big shoes to fill, obviously. That, you know, that's the top of the heap when it comes to the mixture of live action and animation. And so that, you know, we were just trying to do something that lived up to these wonderful Looney Tunes characters that we grew up loving. And, you know, the whole thing was just made with such love and respect for Looney Tunes. So we're really excited by how it turned out.
1: Okay, yeah. And Cena's just a great human.
13: He's so good. Right? And it's really fun to watch him work. He just is. He's got these really long chunks of dialogue. Mm-hmm. And I've never seen him chunk anything. He's so prepared, and then he's also a really gifted improviser. So he can slip in some incredibly funny dialogue seamlessly into this written word and get right back into the next thing he's supposed to say. And I don't have that talent. Like, I can maybe every once in a while think of something funny to say, but then I'll chunk it when I'm trying to get right back into the prepared dialogue.
1: Man, he's veering into your lane, and you say he has skill set that you're...
13: Oh, he's amazing. I actually learned a lot from him.
1: What about wrestling? Can you get in his lane?
13: And he knows that, that I'm very, very strong and powerful.
1: You can
13: I have,
1: do that.
13: Yeah.
1: You can.
13: Wily moves, pun intended.
1: Look at you, man. Yeah, obviously.
13: Thank God we're in a different weight class, right?
1: Yeah. Otherwise, you'd have to teach him a lesson.
13: Exactly.
1: Understood. And just acting with not... Like, how did you do this? Like, we just saw you holding up an Acme rocket in your hands.
13: Yeah.
1: And an evidence box that looked real, that was put on the table by, you know, Wile E. Coyote. How did you pull this sort of stuff off?
13: A lot of that stuff is pretty easy. Like the rocket skates, you're just holding a pair of blades or something, right?
1: Okay.
13: So they can just animate over it. But there are some very intricate things. Like there's... Yeah. A scene in here where an animated piano falls onto a car, an actual car, and smashes the car. So you're just seeing how they implode the car, and you have to do so many different takes, and then they composite the shots. And you can actually see there on the day how it's going to work. And it was so fun. But like, actually, when we're talking to a character, it's a different story. Cause like, there's a traditional thing where you just hold a tennis ball on the end of a stick, so you know where the character's eyes are.
1: Yes.
13: Well, Dave Green, the director, had this really smart thing. He took this guy, this iconic puppeteer, Dave Barclay, who like did Jabba the Hutt and Yoda and all the Fraggle Rock characters, just a ton of stuff. Uh-huh. And he had a Wile E. Coyote puppet. So during rehearsals, we would move around with that puppet, and he would be able to be as expressive as Wile E. is. And by the time we got to shooting the scene with the tennis ball, you really kind of knew what Wile E. was going to do.
1: So someone else is holding the stick with the tennis ball, obviously, while you're at it.
13: Yes. Yeah. Or sometimes it's just like a little pole with a tennis ball on it.
1: Dude, Just when you thought, oh, this it's so high tech and all that stuff. It's just a tennis ball.
13: Oh, yeah.
1: At the end of the day.
13: Always,
1: it's sometimes as simple as that.
13: Yeah.
1: Coyote versus Acme, available in theaters nationwide this Friday, August 28th. It's been a while since you've been here. Are you still a fan of the Raiders? Are we still in on this?
13: I am. I mean, I'll be honest. I was a little upset by them moving to Las Vegas.
1: Right.
13: I was born in Oakland. You know, my A's have done it too. So it's tough to take, but they're still my team.
1: Yes.
13: I haven't moved off of them, but it's just a little different not having them be in Oakland.
1: Yeah.
13: And that's how I felt when they went to Los Angeles too, back in the day, back in the 80s. It just felt so right when they came back home. So
1: you spent time in the black hole in your life.
13: Oh, yeah. I got to go hang out with Phil Villapiano in the black hole. I got to hang out with him and Franco Harris together.
1: Dude.
13: Right before Franco passed away. I think it was within that next year.
1: Yeah.
13: He had come because it was some anniversary of the Immaculate Reception.
1: Uh-huh.
13: Yeah. And so it was really fun to be down there because you're with all these people dressed up in Raiders stuff. And
1: yes.
13: They just had such respect for Franco Harris. It was really fun to see how they embraced him.
1: Yes.
13: And Phil Villapiano is just an amazing guy. And
1: they didn't drop a
13: meet Dave Casper through him. And just it was, it's like royalty.
1: They didn't drop a Phil Villapiano on a car. Right?
13: No, they did not. Okay. This is a regular piano.
1: That would be,
13: thank you for the clarification.
1: There would have to be a stunt Villapiano for something like that. Understood. All right. I've got a list of celebrity true or false aspects about your career. I want to know what's true and what's not.
13: Okay.
1: Okay. And we have, as always, great production value to kick it off. Please hit it.
14: Celebrity true or false.
15: You can't handle the truth.
1: All right, and that's all. That's also a harbinger. Jack Nicholson's voice, right there.
13: True.
1: celebrity true or false with Will Forte. True or false? First up, you roomed with Val Kilmer, and the two of you actually considered competing on the Amazing Race together.
13: That's true.
1: All right.
16: What?
1: All right. Let's start from the beginning. You and Val Kilmer are
13: so we were in MacGruber together.
1: Okay.
13: He had a place in New Mexico.
1: Mm-hmm.
13: That he had to sell, and he was living in a rented place in Malibu, and he was going to find a new place in Malibu. So he asked me, would it be okay if he stayed with me for what I thought was a couple of days while he was locking down a new place in Malibu?
1: Mm-hmm.
13: It ended up being 2.5-3 months, and it was a blast. So I would watch Amazing Race every week, and he would come in and say, this stuff is going to rot your mind. What are you doing watching this reality crap? And I said, it's pretty good. You should watch it.
1: It's a reality competition. It's a reality competition.
13: I loved it. So he sat down, and by the end of the first time watching it, he's like, oh, this is pretty good. So every Sunday, it was Sunday, right?
1: Yeah.
13: We would watch it together.
1: Yeah.
13: And at a certain point, a couple weeks in, we just looked at each other. We're like, we got to do the Amazing Race. And we called our reps the next day.
1: Uh-huh.
13: And they were like, no way. No. What are you doing? And so we kind of just let it go. And then when he just sadly passed away recently, I called them all up and I reminded them oh, remember we wanted to do the Amazing Race? And they're like, oh man, you should have done that. You were the people who told us not to.
1: Damn it.
13: Yeah.
1: What was he like as a roommate? Messy?
13: It was the coolest experience. There was a time, we were both kind of Oscars in a way and both kind of Felixes also in a way.
1: Yeah.
13: But I just will always remember there was this one time when we were both doing something at the kitchen table and a Doors song came on and we just started singing a Doors song together.
1: Come on,
13: and it just made me remember back when the Doors movie was coming out.
1: Yeah.
13: Never in a million years would have thought that I'd even get a chance to shake Val Kilmer's hand.
1: Yes.
13: And now he's my roommate. That I want to move out of my house because I'm it was so fun.
1: That's so great. I love that.
13: He was a magical dude.
1: Second one for you here. Speaking of MacGruber, true or false, you owned the Mazda Miata that he drove in the film.
13: I did.
1: So that was your car?
13: I didn't own it.
1: You owned it.
13: We used it.
1: Uh-huh.
13: And then I just asked as production was ending, oh, what are you doing with the car? And they said, oh, we're just going to sell it. And I said, how much? And they said, $1,000. So me and John and Yorma, who made the movie together, we said, let's do it. It was a great deal for them because they didn't put in any of the money. I bought it, but the three of us owned it. And it was just like sitting in my garage for, I don't know, 15 to 13 years. So finally I sold it for charity.
1: Okay.
13: This wonderful guy, Mike, bought it for like 55 grand.
1: Whoa.
13: He let us sell it again the next year for charity, the same charity. Again, bought it to keep it for 55 grand again. And then we sold it a third time. And now somebody else has it up in Canada somewhere.
1: So is it any point in time here? Was it here in Southern California that you
13: oh, yeah.
1: Okay. So you could be. Did you drive around? Like somebody could like be at a red light and turn and there's Will Forte and the Mazda Miata from.
13: I didn't.
1: From MacGruber?
13: I didn't like, drive it because we had to go straight from the set in Albuquerque where we shot MacGruber to the whole season in SNL. So by the time I got back and the car was in my garage, like, the battery was dead and the tires were flat. And so it wasn't till we made the MacGruber TV series in like 2021 that they came and loaded it onto a flatbed and we used it for the TV series too.
1: Love it.
13: Yeah.
1: Next up, true or
13: but
1: false?
13: But I did, then when I was getting it ready to be auctioned off, I did drive it down to the place I had to try to get it smogged and stuff like that. And I did
1: smog testing the Miata from MacGruber.
13: Well, because it's not just this Miata.
1: Yeah.
13: It's also like in the TV series, we drew a bunch of like nasty sayings on the car. So like I'm driving around with pictures of, I think there's a picture of a penis on it, and you know, stuff like that.
1: Safe for driving, but not safe for work.
13: Yeah.
1: Got it. Will Forte right here on the Rich Eisen Show. Back to wrap it in a sec.
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1: Ladies and gentlemen, our radio audience has returned here on the program. The only way, I guess, now that we have our full audience, I could introduce you is, ladies and gentlemen, Sam Marilla's live, Nixon 5.
26: Yes.
0: I feel like I started Nixon 5, by the way.
1: Oh, you started Nixon 5?
0: I feel like I did, because during the Hawks series, when it was 1-1, you can look it up. There's footage of me behind C.J. McCollum giving his post-game interview after he beat us, and I'm behind him, and I go, Nixon 5.
1: Wow.
0: And I gave a thumbs up. I was thinking about giving a middle finger, but I knew I was on camera.
1: Oh.
0: So I was like, if I give a finger, they're going to pull it off me. So I was like, let me troll Nixon 5. We lost the next game to the Hawks, too. We went down 2-1.
1: And then how many did...
0: Nixon 6.
1: Nixon 6.
0: Yeah.
1: Well, that'll be this year's tryout with the Philadelphia 76ers.
0: It was the most stressful, non-stressful run. Because every game, like that first game against the Cavs, it felt like so many of these games we came back from, it felt like, you ever watch like Shawshank the first time? Yeah. And you're like, this is miserable. And then the last like 3 minutes, you're like, all right, that was fun. That's
1: that
0: what
1: was,
0: every Knicks
1: game
0: was.
1: Game one against the Cavs?
0: Oh, my God. We were down like how much?
1: Oh,
0: were we down?
1: I remember that.
0: Yeah.
2: Something.
0: Oh, that's, yeah.
1: I remember that.
0: Stav and Judd Apatow. That was that was right after we won. Yeah.
1: That Stavi baby?
0: That's Stavi baby and
1: Judd Apatow.
0: Yeah, we had fun, man. That was pretty epic. You know what's fun about that? So that outfit that I'm wearing with Stavi before the last pick, and Stav's outfit is the exact same outfit we wore when we beat the Celtics. In game 6 the previous year, because we were at that game together,
1: right?
0: And we're superstitious, so we didn't even coordinate that. We just showed up that way.
1: Listen, this run was just as magical as it gets, and you know, it's amazing that again that they

0: was like doing research and like, oh, his dad's 6'7", his mom is 6'3". It feels like they did this on purpose, you know, like it feels like eugenics. It feels like Hitler would have liked it. And yeah,
1: that's a take.
0: That's my take.
1: OK,
0: Hitler would have liked Wemby. Maybe not. He didn't like black. He didn't like black people. So that's a reach, I guess.
1: And but, you know, French.
0: And the French. French. Yeah, he didn't like any. No, it's I took a reach.
1: Probably didn't like basketball either.
0: Probably not.
1: Throw it out there.
0: Yeah.
1: Certainly not New York. But
0: I did not like
1: Wemby pointing to his head.
0: Oh, well, you're the clear villain.
1: That's it right there. When he told, because like Mitchell Robinson, you know, committed the offensive foul.
0: Yeah.
1: Points like, I'm in your head. And then it devolved from there. Only to have OG pop one in on him, you know?
0: OG, if Brunson doesn't have that game five, OG is the finals MVP. I mean, he was dominant, man. He was so good and fearless, dude. Throwing down dunks. And, I mean, that tip-in was...
1: Were you there for that one?
0: I wasn't at that one.
1: All right, which ones did you go to?
0: I went to game one in San Antonio. What was that like? Epic. It was amazing. I flew down with my friend, one of my childhood friends, Chase. We fly down to Austin. You couldn't get a ticket into San Antonio. It was all booked. I get a text from Shane Gillis, a comedian, who's like, are you going to the game? I said, yeah, I just landed in Austin. He goes, come over. I'm going. So we had like a drunk bus with all these other comics.
1: No kidding.
0: Matt McCusker, Tommy Pope, all these comedians.
1: Yeah.
0: And we were pounding drinks. We go there. We end up in a Knicks row, thankfully. I'm next to a bunch of Knicks fans.
1: Yeah.
0: We made friends. I didn't realize this until after the game because I guess I was behind Chris Tucker. I was like, man, that guy looks like a fat Chris Tucker. And then after the thing, they were like, this is Chris Tucker. And I was like, holy love Chris Tucker, you know? And he clearly a Spurs fan. He's a Texas guy.
1: Right.
0: And then...
1: Go ahead. And then,
0: you know, Knicks are down. It's one of those things I'm like, oh, man, we're going to lose. And I will say the San Antonio fans, there's like a few crazy ones, but for the most part, they were pretty cool. They're pretty friendly. They were like, and they were talking trash, but I was like, guys, you've won five in my lifetime. Like, just.
1: Well, including the last time the Knicks made the finals.
0: I know. They've taken five. And it's like, it's not like you're not going to win one with Wemby. You're going to win probably a few with this young core of Wemby and Dylan Harper and Castle. They're unbelievable players.
1: Harper's so good.
0: He's unbelievable.
1: I thought he was going to get the next, that he was going to be the one to get him. That it wasn't going to be Wemby.
0: Castle's tough, too. He's physical.
1: I mean, that's. And he also doesn't...
0: And Champagne?
1: Well, and the thing with Castle is he's a UConn guy, so you know he's not spooked by Madison Square Garden.
0: Champagne's a St. John's guy.
1: Right, I know that. So you know those kids know what it's like to play in Madison Square Garden, right? So, but they just didn't know how to finish.
0: They didn't know how to finish.
1: And the Knicks did. And the Knicks, you know, would pull one rabbit out of a hat after another. I know they lost to the Cavs in the analytics department, right? They
0: lost
1: the
0: analytics. Yeah, we heard that a lot.
1: Right?
0: That was embarrassing.
1: And the Spurs said the same thing, essentially, in a way. But
0: that is the epitome Brunson, of loser talk.
1: I love going down this road here because it's also previewing what we're going to be talking about for much of the season that's upcoming. That Brunson has flipped the script for all of us.
0: Mm.
1: And he has now entered New York lore forever by being the Michael Jordan of the equation. The Knicks were supposed to lose all of these games because somebody else was raising their level to a point in crunch time that the Knicks could not overcome. And now the Knicks have one of those guys.
0: Oh, totally.
1: Themselves and the numbers support it. His ability, his 45 points in the closer was the most in a closer since Jordan did it on the Jazz.
0: 45.
1: If I'm not
2: mistaken. Yeah, Giannis had a 50 piece. Yeah.
0: Not in a closer, did he?
1: Not in a closer.
2: Yeah, it was in. Yeah, he did.
1: Oh, he did?
0: Oh, really?
1: Well,
0: whatever. He's great. 7 feet.
1: But then, exactly. But put up the photograph. This one actually made me
0: beautiful.
1: Feel
0: yeah, same.
1: That Ewing feels that he's got a championship now.
0: Imagine if Ewing had a guy like Brunson on his team.
1: Well, he had Bernard King in his rookie season.
0: Well, yeah.
1: And Bernard was at the end of it.
0: But they never really...
1: Right. It was never peak Bernard. But the fact that Brunson's like, all right, I'll hold the MVP trophy, but Pat, you take the Larry O'B.
0: Yeah.
1: His photograph. And the look on Brunson's face is just like, yeah, I did this. And I'm happy to share this with Patrick. Like, there's so many emotions when I see this.
0: A lot of emotions. The shot of Ewing in the Newsies cap, you know, when he's just kind of nodding like a proud dad is beautiful. And Brunson, the way Brunson carried himself this whole run, like, just there's that shot of

0: walking out looking like Batman, just so, you know, stoic, stone-faced.
1: Right.
0: And you see Wemby, when they won, when they went to the finals, I know he's younger, but he's, like, crying. He's emotional. And I'm like, dude, you're 7'5". Like, this guy's 6 feet tall.
1: Right.
0: And he's carrying himself like, yeah, let's, business isn't over yet.
1: And he refused to be in a room with the trophy or have a,
0: I love that.
1: Have a photograph of it or even a rendering of it on the, on a backdrop. Like it, yeah. Whenever he was being interviewed by ESPN or ABC, it was like a dark backdrop. It didn't have like the trophy. He didn't want anything.
0: It's psycho
1: like that.
0: Stuff.
1: But
0: in a good way,
1: he's our psycho, right?
0: Oh, dude.
1: Like as opposed to somebody else's, like you need that. Like this is going to be, it's, Now about this, let's go here. Their follow-up, all right? They're putting LeBron in the building, mm-hmm. and his first night as a Sixer. Mm-hmm. And everybody's going to be sitting here thinking, Knicks can be had, that this is just a one-off. Because it's been, like, when was the last time we had repeat champions? Was the Warriors.
2: Warriors. Yeah, it's been
1: right?
2: a while.
1: And so the Knicks are just going to be that other one. What if the Knicks go ahead and do it again?
0: If
1: Why
0: possible,
1: shouldn't they be able to, right? You know, that's...
0: I mean,
1: let's go.
0: Yeah, the Sixers are going to be tough, no question. I mean, losing Paul George is a good move for them. Gaining Jaylen Brown is a good move. Gaining LeBron, like you look at like the Warriors, you're like, how did you not trade for Jaylen Brown? Because then you get LeBron with Steph Curry. You know, I don't. The Warriors front office talk about letting down Steph Curry in these last few years. I think when that guy does that, what he's done in the Olympics, like you know, he's got a little left in the tank. So. The Sixers look tough for sure. Edgecombe's really good. Maxey is like incredible. But yeah, why can't the Knicks do it again? Why not? Who's the biggest competition? Can the Pistons figure it out? Who's
1: go ahead, Chris. I'm sure you want to chime in here, although you're the team that acquired Paul George for Jaylen Brown.
2: I still think Boston's going to be right there too. Yeah.
0: Really?
2: Yeah.
0: Maybe. I mean, I don't, you never know, right? I mean, maybe just it's weird to have guys as good as Tatum and Brown, and it just doesn't work. I mean, they won one, but it's weird that it's like you can't just coexist.
1: Right.
0: I also, for the Celtics, I always kind of resented that they were like, it's Tatum's team. I'm like, why can't you just be like, we're co-pilots? I didn't get...
1: Mm-hmm.
0: To me, that was just weird. So you're just trying to create
1: the
0: stuff.
1: There was something going on.
2: It feels like there's something going on. Also, just cap purposes. You're paying two guys more than 50% of the salary. That's just not sustainable in the way the NBA is kind of set up right now.
1: Who'd you run into or meet in the Knicks playoff run that you'd never met before, you know, down there on the old Celebrity Row? Or
0: I mean, I'd met most of them before. I ran to Bernard King. I chatted with him for a while. I had a show on MSG for a brief minute, and I interviewed him, and he always remembered me from it, which is just so strange.
1: He's the best.
0: He's the nicest guy, and got to say what up to Walt a couple times. He's just the legend.
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1: Matt Hill, Stories from the Summits of Sport, a collection of this man's ESPN work, is available on Tuesday, September 22nd. So 3 weeks from today, wherever you get your books is where you can get Seth Wickersham's newest book, Beyond That Hill. And so you're saying this is just a collection of stories from your quarter century of work with ESPN that have not made it in any of your pieces or works, or and this, you're sort of hoovering up all the good stuff and putting it in a book.
2: It's an essentials. And so, you know, and I think that, like, what you try to do with something like that is, you know, you're not only trying to give the readers, you know, your best stories, but, you know, you're trying to reflect, you know, how sports and maybe even the country has changed so that the book has a point. Right. And so, you know, there's stories that I've done on people like Kobe Bryant or Tom Brady. There's stories that Don Van Natten and I did in there that, you know, especially our Goodell Jerry Jones story from 2017. I think of all the ones we've done, that one is the one that, you know, I'm proudest of. There's just a ton of great backstory to that one. And
1: like what?
2: Well, remember, so that was the fall of 17, and it was a tough year for the league. Remember, President Trump in his first term was coming after the Kneelers. They were scrambling. You know, Don and I had that piece of reporting from Bob McNair. You can't have the inmates running the prison. I mean, it was a tough fall. And in the middle of it, Jerry Jones was threatening to sue the NFL to block Rodgers' contract extension. And it was a cold war between two of the most powerful people in sports. And, you know, we felt like we could tell a really insider-y story about that one. And we just have a ton of colorful reporting in that story, but I'll never forget, the story was about to go to print, and I was driving from New York to Connecticut, and I got a call from Don, and he said he had just gotten off the phone with an impeccable source who said, at the beginning of the year, there was this phone call with Roger Goodell, Jerry Jones, and Jeff Pasch, who was the league's general counsel.
1: Right.
2: And it was about Zeke Elliott, when they were going to tell Jerry that Zeke was suspended, which Jerry was surprised about, to put it mildly.
1: Oh, he was pissed. I remember that. Right.
2: And the source said, we're not at liberty to say what happened, but there was some colorful language, and you guys should try to figure out what was said. And so we're both working the phones, and we end up learning that, you know, Roger and Jeff tell Jerry about Zeke's suspension. Jerry, you know, got very upset, and he says, you know, you think Bob Kraft came after you hard. Bob Kraft is blank compared to what I'm going to do to you. And, you know, the process of gathering that reporting and getting it into print and showing readers a deeper look at the sport that, you know, look, I think people love football most and know about it the least. That was our goal with that story and all of our stories. And that was a particularly fun one.
1: So out of the names of the folks that you have in here, my goodness, Mahomes, Brady, mm-hmm. Prime, Kobe, just the name four. Who was the most fierce competitor that you've come across? Whether it was gleaning something from the interview with him or her, or stories that were told by others about this subject?
2: That's a great, I mean, there, once you get to a certain level of the uber competitors, obviously Brady. I think, you know, I first met Tom, you know, so I was hired in 2000. He graduated from Michigan in 2000. Fall of 2001, I'm getting my first kind of shot to go write big feature stories for ESPN. They send me to Foxborough to write about this young guy who's coming on well and playing well in relief of Bledsoe, and then we'll probably go back to the bench. And so I meet with Brady. This is like October of 01. He's wearing like a gray sweatsuit and a backpack. He looks like a junior at Michigan.
1: Mm-hmm.
2: And I'll never forget, he said, you know, football's always come really easy to me. And, you know, at the time, we were both young men kind of getting our career breaks at the same time. And I didn't have the perspective to understand what he was saying then. But I think that, like, anytime he says something like that, he means it to the bottom of his soul. And I think that, like, the intensity that the fire within him compared to other people, I think, is pretty unique. And I mean, that's not like a groundbreaking statement. There's a lot of examples.
1: You're comparing to someone like Kobe, though, right? I mean,
2: yeah, Kobe was motivated, but Kobe was different, obviously, because he had the spotlight on him being a first round pick from the beginning, and so he had something to kind of live up to. Whereas Brady was under the radar for a bit,
1: and also at Michigan had a share time with Drew Henson, mm-hmm. and he showed up after Greasy won the national championship, mm-hmm. so he had those big shoes to fill. And I guess Kobe was a massive prep star in Philadelphia.
2: He was,
1: you know,
2: I think Brady just, you know, the little things he said over the years that you look back on and you think those were the clues. You know, football's always come easy to me. It doesn't mean that he never had to work at it, because he obviously worked his tail off. But I think that, like, those are the things where he had, like, an innate sense of the game, and he kind of took to it in a special way that, in retrospect, you kind of see those little moments as lore or little clues. And another one happened, like, about a decade later. I was in his living room, and he says, you know, my first 10 years in the league have prepared me for my last 10. And I was like, what? Like, this dude is just saying he's going to play 20 years? And, you know, I didn't take it, you know, I took him at his word, but I didn't think he would do it. I thought that was an admirable goal. I think he did okay on that.
1: Well, and then also you could make the case his last 10 were better than his first 10.
2: Huge case.
1: Or at least his last 10 will be better than anybody's 10.
2: He was,
1: you know, mostly, you know, obviously mostly.
2: Yeah.
1: But the way that he finished mm-hmm. as a 40-year-old,
2: mm-hmm.
1: his stats, I mean, you're seeing Rodgers attempt it now. I mean, Breeze barely cracked his 40s before, mm-hmm. you know, he retired. You know, you're looking at the league right now, and the only comparison you could make is to somebody who is in your book, Beyond That Hill, and Mahomes.
2: Yeah.
1: Because Mahomes has, in his 20s, surpassed Brady in his 20s. Now comes the hard part,
2: yep.
1: to try and stay with Brady. Right.
2: And there's so many things that have to go right. You know, when Brady was in his mid-30s, Belichick, and this is in the book, Belichick presented a study to Kraft that showed how quarterbacks tail off mm-hmm. after their mid-30s. And he kind of used it as justification as why we're going to draft Jimmy Garoppolo and we're going to start this transition plan. And obviously, Brady outlasted Garoppolo. And the story that's in the book is about the last days of the Patriot way, when Belichick and Kraft finally parted ways. But one of the things that Kraft told a confidant, because Belichick had obviously opened the door for Brady to leave after the 19th season, and Brady walked right out and goes and wins a Super Bowl. And Kraft says, you know, Bill told me he couldn't play anymore. And then he goes out and wins an effing Super Bowl. I mean, can you imagine, like, you know, Kraft and Belichick have been through a lot together, but can you imagine, you know, saying that to your boss and your boss having that, having to watch Tom Brady win a Super Bowl as a Tampa Bay Buck?
1: That's tough, but in retrospect, if you really want to, let's be real about it, wouldn't you say Brady had a better chance to win a Super Bowl in Tampa in that one season than mm-hmm. staying put with the roster that the Patriots had around him at that point in time? Chris, you're also an expert on this subject.
3: 100%, yeah.
1: Right?
3: Yeah.
1: You know what I mean? So
3: that 2019 Patriots team was not equipped to win.
1: Even with Brady playing at the top of his game, I don't.
3: I mean, they lost at home in the wild card.
2: They did.
1: Yeah, I didn't see it. But Belichick commissioned a report, or it landed on his desk?
2: No, he kind of did it internally and saying, you know, this is why we're going to make this pick. We're looking at a quarterback, and we'll look to, you know, set up a transition.
1: Uh-huh.
2: Obviously, that all came to a head during the 2017 season, and, you know, Jimmy was surprised everybody with that trade when he was moved to San Francisco. But again, you know, Brady's a fascinating guy because, unlike almost any unique athlete, his body outlasted his will for football, which is almost every time it's the other way around.
1: No doubt about it. No doubt about it. But he's also, you know, living through it, living it on still mm-hmm. as the broadcaster mm-hmm. going to the stadium. You can hear he gets better every week. I think he's a much better broadcaster now than he was when he first started. And he works at it. You could tell, like, he truly does work at it, which no surprise based on the work ethic you're describing. What's your favorite Mahomes story that you've grabbed then? Because, well, I mean, again, he is set up if he can continue on and create another dynastic run
2: totally
1: in Kansas City to try and catch Brady. And
2: yeah, the story
1: nuts, but
2: the story about Mahomes that's in there. I mean, it's a long story about, you know, how he came to be. And I had like three sentences in there about how he liked to put ketchup on steak. And that took off. Like, that became the buzzworthy thing for, like, I want to say our guy, Peter Schaefer, or Peter Schrager was talking about it on Good Morning Football. I want to say like 2 weeks after the fact.
1: Right.
2: I think the most interesting thing about Mahomes is how different he is from Brady in a couple essential ways. Obviously, they have an incredible innate drive where they're running for a finish line that doesn't really exist. I mean, they're competing only against themselves. But Mahomes was under the radar in Texas as a quarterback. And it seems staggeringly ridiculous to think about right now, but it's true. And, you know, they have the Elite 11 regionals, which are like the high school showcase. And then if you do well enough, you go down the road and you're in the Elite 11 nationals. And he didn't qualify for the regional. Patrick Mahomes, with that skill set, didn't qualify in Texas. And I asked him about it, wondering if, like, that was the cliched chip on his shoulder. You hear it with Tom all the time, talking about how UCLA pulled their scholarship and USC, you know, ended up not wanting him and, you know, dropping to the sixth round. And he was so level-headed about it. He goes, no, you know, East Texas isn't really known for quarterbacks, and I was kind of lost. I was more known for baseball, and that was that. And I thought that was interesting because where his greatness comes from, and really, you know, the subtext of the book is like where greatness comes from and what the price of it is. I thought was so much different than Tom's. I mean, they overlap. The Venn diagrams overlap. But the thing that I think Jordan kind of brought to the culture of finding slights and nurturing them and inventing them at times, that was never the case with him. I think that he's someone who's always been running his own race, and, you know, it's worked out well for him.
1: Well, I mean, this year, you want to continue the Brady analogy in terms of a career. In the middle of his two dynastic runs, Brady blew out his knee and had to come back from that.
2: Mm-hmm.
1: And I will see if Mahomes has another dynastic run in him, but he's coming back from a knee injury. And, you know, you're hearing how, you know, and Jeremy Fowler's, you know, I guess top tens. Mahomes isn't number one on that list. Everyone's overlooking the Chiefs potentially, maybe for good reason.
2: Mm-hmm.
0: This is the best of the Rich Eisen Show on ESPN Radio.

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0: welcome to the Hoop Collective podcast. We talk about the NBA, which today is the Pacific Division. Joining us from one of the hubs of the Pacific Division in Sacramento is Anthony Slater.
1: It's kind of a bleak time for California basketball. We're about to unveil that, but if you really think about it, I don't know a bleaker collective time for the four teams since I've been around them.
0: Along those lines, joining us from Dallas, Texas, Ben, actually, you're in Los Angeles right now.
2: I'm in another one of the hubs.
0: Yeah, that's right. We're all in the Pacific Division lay of the land right now. As I ask this to you, Ben McMahon, can you tell me who the current Pacific Division champion is?
2: Howdy, partners. You keep on trying to get me with this. I'm going to say it's the Los Angeles Lakers.
0: And you are correct.
1: Proud. Did they win like 52 games or something?
2: I think it was 53, sure was it not? Yeah.
0: Despite Luka's late injury, mid-season injury and then another late injury, they were able to overcome and claim the Pacific Division. 53 wins.
1: I believe I heard that was the most regular season wins for a Luka Doncic team ever, which is kind of crazy considering he's made the finals.
0: Great stat.
1: It's also, I would say, credit to J.J. Redick. He has seemed to like squeeze out regular season wins.
2: I mean, well, he's got a playoff win without Luka in uniform, a playoff series win.
0: J.J.'s done well. I think J.J. has acquitted himself very well. I think I'll tell you one thing. Whether it's in Los Angeles, I think J.J. Redick's going to coach in the league for a long time. A long time. If he wants to.
2: I was going to say, unless he just drives himself so crazy. That broadcasting gig wasn't bad.
0: I know. Will the winner of this year's Pacific Division title win 53 games or, in fact, 50 games, Slater?
1: I would take the under 53. I would take the defending champion Lakers to probably be the champs again. But what's their, I mean, y'all probably done some Vegas over-unders at this point.
2: Their over-under was in the mid-40s.
0: Yeah, I'm just saying, last year, all these Western teams got to, or at least most of them, got to play Utah four times. All those East teams that were tanking,
2: Memphis was tanking hard. There were some, they weren't alone.
0: Memphis was tanking so hard.
2: Yeah.
0: Well, I don't know if Memphis is going to win that many more games this year, but they're not going to be trying to lose.
2: Right.
0: Okay. So let's start with the Lakers, Slater. Very different roster. They won 53 games and turned over a big chunk of their roster. I have a basic question here. Walker Kessler, we know, fits with Luka. It was premium choice. Obviously, they paid a premium to get him two swaps, $130 million. They re-signed Austin Reeves. The other acquisitions that they made, Quentin Grimes, Colin Sexton, Mamu.
1: Mamusvili.
0: Do those guys fit with Luka?
2: Yes, you Slater.
0: Well, go ahead. You're the Luka expert.
1: Mamu.
0: I should have asked you, McMahon. My bad.
1: Yeah, McMahon could maybe relate it to some of those Dallas teams that Luka kind of dragged their talent further than we would have predicted. I think in a vacuum, you could say each player has his own skill set that could help Luka, right? Mamu, because he's a bigger player who can shoot it. That's helpful. Quentin Grimes, I think, is a nice little 3-and-D piece. I think he's going to be a little higher on their pecking order than he probably should be. Played with Luka, right? So there's a little bit of history.
2: Very briefly, half a seat.
1: Yeah, Colin Sexton, he's a fine little, bench scorer at his price tag, but at the same time, did this team need to use that price tag for another, go-get-it score when they have, the team's built around Luka and Austin Reeves? So the collective doesn't necessarily fit, even though I think almost every player you can make an argument, decent value contracts, I guess-ish.
2: Quentin Grimes is certainly a three. The D, he's got a reputation for being a good defender. The Dallas coaches did not share that opinion. Yeah, I'll just be real honest with you. They felt like he was pretty overrated defensively. He needs to prove that wrong in the Lakers, or with the Lakers. And the things you need to surround Luka with, are another legitimate playmaker. Boom. They've got Austin Reeves. They've got great chemistry. Check.
0: Yeah, he was already there, just for the record.
2: Right. A rim-protecting, rim-running big man. That's why they went out and got Walker Kessler. I'll give that a check. I will also say Kessler needs to be a much better screener than he had been in Utah. Like, he needs to focus on that aspect of the job. That's going to be awfully important. And I still think he needs to improve defensively. He's a great shot blocker. Can you be a great defensive anchor? There's a difference. He needs to be a great defensive anchor. Length, athleticism, and shooting. You can argue they got the shooting part. This is not a team that has length and athleticism on the wings. And how they're going to get it at this point, I don't know. Who's their best on-ball defender?
1: I mean, Matisse Thybulle could, you know, theoretically.
2: You're right. They got but he's
1: Zaire Williams.
0: They're hoping for these minimum signings to help. How does hoping for minimum signings to help work? I mean, you know, it's sometimes.
2: I think that was a good swing for them because he is a really good defender. The problem is the problems that he solves on the defensive end is he creating more problems on the offensive end. Because let's be honest, you're playing 4-on-5 offensively and teams don't guard him.
1: Yeah, I mean, at the risk of triggering the Brian Windhorst, Jonathan Kuminga clock, I mean, they went after Kuminga hard this summer, which told you they know how, you know, thin they were at the power forward position, right? They made the same pitch that the Timberwolves did, like, come please be the starting power forward. So they're going to have to try to patch it without him with what I mentioned, Zaire Williams, Matisse Thybulle.
0: How did you feel about Kuminga's explanation for choosing Minnesota over the Lakers?
1: Jonathan Kuminga, I know him pretty well. Like, he's just like extremely diplomatic. I didn't take anything from his press conference with any like type of like real like substance to it. I know he said the winning culture thing, but that was just like the boilerplate like term that he got to the next question with, if I'm being honest.
0: I understand. Honestly, you know, he had talked to the Bulls. The Bulls didn't have the money to offer him. Didn't have the money to offer him the $6 million that he got in Minnesota. They would have had to pay him less, I'm pretty sure. People keep talking about the Lakers and Wolves, but from what I understand, the Bulls were right there. Like, he could have gone to the Bulls.
1: Portland came in late too.
0: Portland. That's right.
1: Yeah.
0: Yeah. Mm-hmm. Anyway,
1: but we can talk about him on another conversation.
2: More Kuminga content coming soon.
0: Subscribe.
1: You know who feels more on the clock than anybody in Lakerland right now, to me, is Pelinka. You know, obviously you have the ownership situation that continues to shift and evolve. So you just wonder, you know, who new ownership will want, you know, long-term leading the team. But also he threw out a bunch of what you would seem like desperation type contracts this summer. I'm looking at him. Kessler Edwards, 4-129 player option. Mamos Vanley,
2: Kessler Edwards, Walker Kessler.
0: Boy, if
2: Walker
0: he had Kessler. Signed Kessler Edwards to that contract, she would have been fired. No offense to Kessler Edwards.
1: Mamos Vanley, 452 player option. 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That is just monstrous long-term money.
0: Maybe it's just because he's a former agent, but the player option, somebody's going to stop giving out player options. The team that stops handing out player options on every contract is going to benefit. Somebody at some point will remember that, but I'll move on.
2: And the role players getting four-year deals is really interesting because that absolutely bucks the trend. Like, you're not seeing a lot of guys that are not star-caliber players getting four-year deals.
0: Four-year deals with player options.
2: Yeah, and again, the Sexton thing, I just didn't get that one, to be honest with you. And I see Sexton, I think there's teams where he would fit. The Lakers did need more, you know, creation.
0: All the role players on their whole roster, okay? If they all had 1 year less on their contracts, you would look at them completely differently. I know that's a big if, but like, if Jared Vanderbilt didn't have the player option and he was just an expiring $12 million contract, that's something you could do something with. If if Colin Sexton just had the 1 year, $9 million deal, he's hugely incentivized to play well this year. And Vanderbilt and Sexton together are $21 million. You know, if Grimes is on a 3 year deal instead of four, if Mamu's on a 3 year deal instead of, now look, they got to win, you know, they're in some cases negotiating against other teams that, you know, they got to try to win. But I'm just saying, like, it's like every guy on their contract, every guy that they signed this year, and Vanderbilt was signed a couple years ago, but still signed by Palinka. Every contract is a year too long. The only guy whose contract I wish was a year longer is Lucas.
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0: And Luka is, you know, Luka's a fascinating case. He looks like he's in the best shape that he's been in since his rookie year. Like, he's as lean as he's been since he came in the league. I don't think there's any question that the guy is going to, like, I expect he'll defend his scoring title. I expect he's going to average something like 34-9-9, which is production that we've seen from him before. He is at the caliber of star and at the age now in his career where we'll turn 28 this year, where it's like a player who is that good, who is yet to win a championship. There starts to be a weight that comes along with that. And he's about at that point in his career.
1: Remind me, so one of the things that you have, as especially seeing Luka in this kind of shape, you're going to be watching is the Luka dunks. So just as a reminder, let's establish this right now. Last year, Luka had 4 dunks. The year before, he had 0. The year before, he had 1. The year before, he had 1. Actually, I take that back.
0: He had 2 a couple of years before that.
1: The 1 year he got traded. He has not had more than 4 dunks since 22-23. And his career high is 25 as a rookie. What are you seeing this Luka, looking at him? What do you are watching the dunks. What do you think?
0: We set an over-under on this, and I took over at 7.5. Yes, we did.
1: Jackson,
0: I forgot which pot it was, but we did this.
1: What did we do it? What was the number?
0: 7.5.
2: Yes, it was set at 7.5 on our August 28th episode.
1: God, it was just like a month ago, and I made the bet.
0: You bet.
2: Yes, you're both involved.
1: What did I bet?
3: Who has the under?
0: Wendy has you bet dinner, and Wendy took the under. Now, what's interesting is
1: not because I don't think he can do it. I just think that it's not something, you know, I don't think he's looking for dunks.
0: Interestingly, I just think that he's leaner. He's going to be, and just the dunks are, he'll be a little bit more explosive. He'll be a little bit quicker. I just think you're going to have the most athletic version of Luka that you've had since he was a rookie. And the dunks aren't even that important of a stat. It's just a measure of kind of like, okay, he's a little bit more athletic. What's interesting is despite the fact that Luka has barely dunked, he's been one of the best finishers in the league in the restricted area year over year over year. And that's a combination of just the finesse and the touch and the craft that he has in his game. And
1: how about 6'8", 200 whatever pounds? Like, that's...
0: Yeah. Like, skinny Luke is 240, okay? And just the fact that he bullies people just to get in position to finish. But again, we talked about this last month with relatively low expectations for the Lakers, who, Jackson, what was their over under again? I think it was 46.5, 45.5.
2: You got it right
1: here. By the way, I've got the restricted area. So restricted area is 3 feet. Okay. Inside 3 feet. You see what his restricted area shooting percentage was last year?
0: It's like in the high 60s.
1: Oh no. I mean, basketball reference. Now, 2 years ago, he shot 72. That's really good.
0: That's elite. What did he shoot last year?
1: It's 83%.
0: I mean, it's insane. That's like what you would expect from a lob threat.
3: That's what you get from the centers that he plays with. He also gives them about 83%.
0: Right. And that, like, that for a guy who the vast majority of those are off the dribble layups, and like, that's just an insane number. Like, the guy, offensive skill wise, it's a real short list of dudes we've seen that are at his level.
1: Luka, you were at 83% in the restricted area last year. He would say, getting fouled?
0: Yeah. No way. It was 100%.
1: No way. It was 83. It was 100.
3: Luka, if you dunk 8 times, you get McMahon a dinner, and he'll keep it to 7. It'll be like the technical ground where you get right up into it.
1: Yes.
0: No question about it.
1: He'll have his 7th dunk, like, you know, March 2nd, and then that's it. All lays it in.
3: Yeah, he's shooting fast break layups. It don't matter.
0: The other thing with Luka being as lean as he is now is, you know, you're talking about it's a conditioning thing. And why has he been as abysmal defensively as he's been at times? A lot of it's been fatigue or a lack of effort because he's tired or is just not quick enough to move his feet. This should be as good of a defensive season as Luka's had. And like, look, he has some, there are things Luka does very well defensively. People don't want to hear it, but the Mavericks, you know, the year they went to the finals, the final quarter of that year, they were the number one defense in the league. The year they went to the West Finals, they were seventh in the league in defense. Like Luka, as an off-ball defender, when he's locked in, can be very good because he's strong, because he rebounds.
1: His defensive performance his last full year in Dallas was excellent. And unfortunately, that has set the standard for what you expect from him, and he has not equaled that.
0: Well, and although the Lakers have overachieved what you thought they'd be defensively, you know, he's got really good hands, he's got really good instincts.
1: Hey, we talk about crediting J.J. Redick. The Lakers improved, the Lakers improved month by month defensively. One of the big reasons why they got to 53 wins was that they got better and better and better as the season went along, and J.J. like built in some zones that created some things. Like, the Lakers were a competent defensive team by the end of the season.
3: True, but part of that issue was you had Marcus. That issue now is no more Marcus Smart, no more Rui Hachimura, no more LeBron. You know, so many.
0: I'm not sure LeBron was helping too much on the defensive end last year.
3: I think by the time he was playing.

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1: Big changes in Philly, both on the gridiron and on the court. And we still have four baseball series that are up for grabs.
2: 3-2, here it comes. Swing and a broken back bouncer out to short. Pratt up with it. Low throw, gets away from Bowers. Here comes Bogarts. He's in! A broken back ground ball, and the barrel of the bat went helicoptering out to Pratt. And he had to deal with that, and then threw it low. It'll go as an E6, and the Padres add on. It's 4-2.
1: That's the game we just heard here on ESPN Radio. Bukshambi with the call as the Padres stay alive, hanging on for the 4-3 win over the Brewers. It's SportsCenter All Night. ESPN Radio, I'm Jay Reynolds. The difference on the scoreboard in San Diego would be that run that scored on that throwing error in the bottom of the sixth inning. We'll hear from both sides coming up, but the Padres' season stays alive. They still trail the series 2-1. Brewers still needing one more win to advance to the league championship series. Meanwhile, in Atlanta.
3: Two strikes on Thomas. Here's the pitch. Swing and a foul tip to the mitt. Held by Smith. That's a strikeout. And two down. Yamamoto with his ninth tonight. And here's the 1-2 to Riley. Swing and a miss. Struck him out. There's 10 in the book. Yamamoto, 10 strikeouts, a 1-2-3 seventh inning. And the Dodgers still lead at 3-1.
1: Dave O'Brien had the call for us here on ESPN Radio. 3-1 would be the final as L.A. wins game three. They take a 2-1 series lead. Dodgers scoring all three of their runs in the fourth inning. Kike Hernandez got the scoring underway with a 2-run home run. Spoke with our Jeff Passan.
4: Kike, it's October. You do magical things. This happens every year. What did you see from Chris Sale there on that pitch in a 0-0 game in the fourth inning?
5: Honestly, kind of surprised that he went, you know, back-to-back changeups, quote-unquote, his worst pitch, even though it's still a good pitch. I was shocked. But to be honest with you, that at-bat, I was, with the first two at-bats kind of ended early in that inning. Great job of Páez, you know, starting the rally. You know, there's been a lot of noise going around Páez, and he was able to shut that down today and, you know, help us win a game. He got on base, put a good swing on that ball right at Ozzy, and my whole mentality was to, I realized he was trying to get a ground ball, double play, but I wanted to grind out on a bat. And I think if it wasn't for the first pitch changeup just in off, because I wasn't really thinking changeup there, I would have, you know, if thanks to that pitch was the one that I hit a homer, because after that pitch, knowing where it's got to start for it to be a ball, that one kind of popped, and I just put a swing on it, and ball hit barrel, ball go far.
1: And the Dodgers get win. It's a victory in game number 3-1. They take a 2-1 series lead. The season continues on Wednesday with all four series. The two National League series both continue because the Padres stay alive. And the American League Series will see game 3. Both of those series can come to an end in 3 games. NFL, 2-time All-Pro right tackle Lane Johnson announcing his retirement from the NFL on Tuesday, saying that upon reflection, his priorities have changed. Quote, right now it's critical that I focus on my mental health. ESPN analyst Dan Orlovsky.
6: I just think this move really signifies rebuild in Philadelphia. And I know that might be foreign to understand. Just that 2024 season, Super Bowl winner, where one of the great offensive line run game performances across the season of the NFL. Left side, Mailata Dickerson, Cam Jurgens, Mekhi Becton, Lane Johnson. Okay, now to the right, is Mailata still there? Cam Jurgens playing left guard, and he is not playing nearly as well as he did in 2024. Drew Kendall, Tyler Steen, Markell Bell. If you take off Jordan Mailata, that offensive line all is a 2022 draft pick or later than that.
1: Lane Johnson stepping away from the NFL. Eagles, 122 wins, 63 losses, and a tie when Johnson starts. When he is not in the lineup, the Eagles are 18-30. He had missed 4 practices during training camp for personal reasons, did return in August, and said at the time that this would likely be his final season. He now steps away and retires after 4 weeks of the NFL season. Knicks and the rest of the NBA heading towards the regular season. Knicks, of course, a couple of months removed from their first NBA championship in 53 years, but contract negotiations with Karl Anthony Towns on an extension not going smoothly. He's feeling disrespected. Meanwhile, in Philly, the Sixers losing some roster depth. Ariel Hakpoti suffering a torn right Achilles. He's out for the season. Much more straight ahead. SportsCenter All Night continues. It's ESPN Radio.
0: 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After a dominant 3-0 start, Penn State has stumbled, dropping two straight conference games. The Nittany Lions welcome number 19 USC to town. 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
1: Four series continue in Major League Baseball. More on that coming up this morning on Unsportsmanlike. 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
1: Lionel Messi plays his final action with his national team. Lane Johnson announcing his retirement from the NFL. Padres stay alive in the National League.
20: Left on left, Romero fires. Swing and a high fly ball, well struck. Right field, Frelick back at the wall, jumps, it's gone! Home run! Jake Cronenworth will touch them all. And the Padres have the lead. And a swing and a one hop. Gobbled up by Bogart, steps on second for one, on to first, two, and that ends the game! my goodness! An absolute rocket to the shortstop and a one-hopper that Bogaerts turns into a 6-3 game-ending double play. How do you like that? And the Padres win it 4-3, and they force a game four.
1: They live to see another day. Padres with the one-run victory. Brewers had the tying run on base before that game-ending double play. Padres avoid being swept, force a game four, as you heard here on ESPN Radio. Boog Xiaomi and

0: to do. And oh, another close one. You look at the at bats, the Padres end up getting production from an unlikely source of Jake Cronenworth, who hit a big home run.
1: Absolutely. And, you know, for a left-hander, he's been struggling a lot of this season. And, wow, he sat on a slider and got one and hit it out. And that's what it takes. You know, the, everybody's done their part. If you look over the course of 162 games, everybody in that clubhouse carried the team at some point, had a big hit. So when you can consolidate in the postseason where you're all doing it on one given day, that's what it takes to win these ball games. And from Cronenworth to the great Samad Taylor stealing the bag, they really did everything they needed to do to stay one run ahead of the Brewers.
0: Padres force a game four and win it by the final of 4-3. For Doug Glanville, I'm John Ciambi, right here in your home for every pitch of the postseason, Major League Baseball on ESPN Radio and the ESPN app. Now we send it back to Jay Reynolds in the studio.
2: All right, Boog, the Padres getting their first win at home when facing elimination since the NLCS in 1984, excluding the 2020 season when, because of COVID, there were no fans. But the Padres stay alive. They force a game four. Meanwhile, in Atlanta, it's the Dodgers who take the pivotal game three of a series that was tied 1-1 heading into Tuesday.
3: Here's a swing and a high fly ball deep left field. This one's going to carry back, and that ball is gone. Kike Hernandez with a two-run shot. Kike, Mr. October, strikes again. And this one, no chance for Dubon to make a play on. And that will make it 2-0 Dodgers.
2: Dodgers would score three runs in the fourth inning and go on to a 3-1 win over the Braves in Game 3. Dave O'Brien had the call here on ESPN Radio. Dodgers scoring all 10 runs this postseason via the home run. Kike Hernandez getting the scoring underway in Game 3 with the two-run homer in the fourth inning. And after the win, spoke with our Jeff Passan.
4: Kike, it's October. You do magical things. This happens every year. What did you see from Chris Sale there on that pitch in a 0-0 game in the fourth inning?
5: Honestly, kind of surprised that he went, you know, back-to-back changeups, quote-unquote, his worst pitch, even though it's still a good pitch. I was shocked. But to be honest with you, that at-bat, I was, you know, the first two at-bats kind of ended early in that inning. Great job of Páez, you know, starting the rally. You know, there's been a lot of noise going around Páez, and he was able to shut that down today and, you know, help us win a game. He got on base, put a good swing on that ball right at Ozzie, and my whole mentality was to, I realized he was trying to get a ground ball, double play, but I wanted to grind out on a bat. And I think if it wasn't for the first pitch changeup just in off, because I wasn't really thinking changeup there, I would have, you know, if thanks to that pitch was the one that I hit a homer, because after that pitch, knowing where it's got to start for it to be a ball, that one kind of popped, and I just put a swing on it, and ball hit barrel, ball go far.
4: Seems like every year great things happen to the Dodgers in October, and we saw last year Yoshinobu Yamamoto. This is his first postseason start since the World Series last year. What did you see from him tonight?
5: The usual. You know, obviously we had a tough task ahead of us with Chris Sale on that mound, but we were pretty confident because we know we had our guy going, and, you know, he did what he always does. Limited damage, got into some trouble there, but limited the damage again, only gave up one a little bit harder hit ball. That's probably a double play. So, you know, he gave us exactly what we needed. He needed to keep us in the game early, and then once we got the lead, he was able to get a little more comfortable and give us a little more depth and give the ball to the bullpen, which, you know, Tanner and Sugar did a great job too.
4: Kike, one thing you guys have done in recent years is close out series. This is a tough Braves team. It's a team that fights. What's it going to take to clinch this in a spot in the National League Championship Series?
5: I mean, if we score more than them tomorrow, we have a pretty good chance. But, you know, that's a team that's playing really good baseball on both sides of the ball, you know, offensively, defensively. They're throwing the ball really well. So, you know, we never thought this was going to be easy. We weren't really shocked that we lost the game. You know, we need to play good. We need to win. And if we win, we clinch the series. So that's what we need to do.
2: Kike Hernandez for... He's going to be a baseball analyst someday. As long as they score more than the other team, they have a good chance of winning. Dodgers win on Tuesday, 3-1 over the Braves. They have a 2-1 series lead. Chris Sale in the loss for Atlanta. Five innings, gave up three runs, struck out seven. His manager, Walt Weiss.
6: The Dodgers did a good job of really grinding at bats and running up his pitch count. And they typically do that. I mean,

0: area. They have one of the lower swing rates in the league, and they force you into the zone. And probably the command wasn't perfect, but the stuff was really good still with Chris.
1: Braves trail 2-1 in the series. They are 0-8 in their history when they trail 2-1 in a best-of-five series. Wednesday, all four series continue. Game fours in the National League and the American League. We will see game three for both of the series, and both of the series can come to an end. White Sox taking the first two in Cleveland, while the Yankees dropped the first two against the Rays at the Trop. And struggling defensively with four errors in game two, New York manager Aaron Boone.
2: In a large season where you face different adversities, you've got to be able to handle that. You've got to be able to handle that within the grind. And then, you know, when you get into the postseason where everything's heightened so much, you've got to be able to handle the successes and failures that come your way. We've done that so far this season, but we certainly got to answer right now here as we've had our, you know, first really difficult postseason moment as well.
1: Max Fried will get the start for the Yankees, although he's expected to become a dad any day now.
3: I mean, yeah, but I'd not like to get too into the personal stuff. But yeah, I've got a really supportive family that understands that this is my job, and it's not going to affect what happens tomorrow.
1: Yankees and Rays, game three in New York. Rays leading the series 2-0. Here's our Stephen A. Smith.
4: This is a disgrace.
5: Should be.
4: This is a disgrace. Now, I'm looking at Aaron Boone now. I've been a supporter of Aaron Boone for years. Mm-hmm. I can't support him any longer. You can't have a team out there looking like the Bad News Bears. It's bad enough that only Ben Rice is hitting the damn ball, okay, after scoring 18 runs against the Red Sox. But you can't have a professional baseball team in Major League Baseball looking like this. This is disgraceful, okay? Five different people made errors.
5: Yeah.
4: What the hell have y'all been doing? What the hell is going on? I can't believe it. It's just a comedy of error, and the Yankees are down 2-0.
5: Yep.
4: They're probably going to lose the damn series. 12 of the 18 innings after scoring 18 runs against Boston. 12 of the 18 innings in this series, they've been 3-and-out. 3-and-out in 12 of the 18 innings.
1: Game three in New York. Also game three in Chicago. White Sox heading home with a 2-0 series lead on the Guardians. Guardians manager Stephen Vogt.
6: I think we've played in a lot of environments, you know, over the course of the year. You know, you go on the road, there's sellouts, there's different fan bases. The first few series that we played here, it was a great crowd. I had never experienced that here in the 12 years I've been coming here. This is the first year I've experienced the crowd the way it is here. And so it's really exciting. I always like playing on the road when it's a exciting, loud crowd, and anticipate it's going to be just that. And our guys have played in this environment over and over again, whether it be postseasons in the past or regular season games. So expecting it to be a loud, hostile crowd that's talking a lot of smack to us from behind the dugout. And we enjoy that.
1: Guardians and White Sox, the first of the quadruple header coming up on Wednesday. Our coverage, 3:30 Eastern. 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Right now, SportsCenter all night. Back to the NFL. Eagles have seen some struggles early this season, but they're 2-2, game behind the Giants in the NFC East. Philly, though, losing a key member of its offense Tuesday with right tackle Lane Johnson announcing his retirement. The 36-year-old admitting this summer that the work-life balance was weighing on him. Parents dealing with health issues, his oldest child entering the teenage years. Quote, it's hard to get time back, especially those years. Now he says he'll walk away and focus on the mental aspect. He has a Hall of Fame-worthy career and an obvious impact on the field for the Eagles. ESPN analyst Marcus Spears, Mina Kimes, Dan Orlovsky.
7: First of all, you hope that Lane Johnson, whatever might be off the field, gets figured out outside of like the desire to retire from football because of the personal matter stuff. It's a significant loss on the field. I mean, this guy's one of the greats, the all-time greats of the last decade or so in the NFL. Two-time Super Bowl champion, five-time All-Pro, six-time Pro Bowler. He is one of the key cornerstones of an organization that is notoriously an offensive line-driven organization, and he'll be dearly missed, not only on the field, but I'm sure his leadership. It's a significant loss for Philly in an area that they are very much so struggling.
8: Yeah, sometimes players with those types of resumes, they get some of those awards because they just get written in because people are accustomed to writing them in. not the case with Lane Johnson. Like, his play has not declined. He is one of the best offensive linemen of his generation, as Dan said. And when you dig into the numbers, I remember this when he was last injured, the on-off splits are dramatic when he plays and when he doesn't play. For Jalen Hurts in particular, when Lane Johnson plays versus when he doesn't, you're talking about the difference between one of the best offenses and quarterbacks in football versus one of the worst. Like, this is not an insignificant discrepancy, as we obviously saw last week. So this was already an offensive line that was struggling at multiple positions. The thought was, well, at least they're okay at tackle. They'll figure it out on the interior. Now, really, like, three of the positions, you have big question marks. And, of course, they don't have Jeff Statlin, their longtime offensive line coach, there anymore. So a lot of questions and concerns.
5: Like Dan said in the beginning, you just hope that the stuff that he's dealing with is able to be rectified and he can move forward and be at peace with this decision to retire. The other part to this is, too, like, the game is hard to play. And sometimes the human side and the human element gets lost, especially when we in the middle of a season and all the conversation is about how bad the Philadelphia Eagles look and the offensive line needs to be retooled. And we'll have time for that and time for that discussion. But more importantly, I think the NFL just celebrate Lane Johnson. He's going to be a Hall of Famer. He's one of the best tackles to ever play the game. And he literally was a part of an offensive line and a team where we saw do it at the highest level. Win Super Bowls, go to all pros, be a Pro Bowler, ingratiate young guys into that organization. His leadership will be missed. Obviously, his ability, they'll miss it on the field. But I think sometimes, just like with Jason Kelce, who's with us now, sometimes there's a bigger void when certain players leave. Mm. And I'm sure Lane Johnson is going to be one of those guys where you look around the locker room and say, damn, man, Lane not here anymore. So Howie has a lot of work to do. The offensive line and the guys left on this team has a lot to do. But kudos to Lane, man. Everybody wish they could play that long at that level, and he actually did it. So we're going to celebrate what he was able to do with his career.
1: Eagles right now tied with the Cowboys in the division at 2-2. Cowboys opening the Week 5 schedule, hosting Tampa Bay. Dallas coming off their 4-point win over Houston. Quarterback Dak Prescott.
9: Right now, being able to hang on that, I mean, you know, you don't even really go over the film that much with the coaches. You know, you just talk about the wins and loss and the must wins and the plan to win. And then after that, you know, you turn the page and you're on to the Bucs. And, you know, understanding we got a team coming here winless, how desperate they're going to be. And it's the NFL and the parity of it. And just knowing that we've got to go prove it again. Nobody cares about the win that happened last Sunday. It's about what we do now. And it's about us putting out our best version of ourselves come Thursday.
1: Cowboys facing a Bucs team in need of a win. 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
1: 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He was emotional, and Argentina crying for him. Lionel Messi marking his 208th and final game for Argentina on Tuesday. The 39-year-old had a goal and two assists in a 3-0 win in their friendly. He finishes with 126 goals in his 21 years with Argentina. ESPN analyst Casey Keller.
24: Well, I think there's 20 years now of kids growing up saying, if I do X, maybe I could have a sliver of what this guy has been able to create. When you get yourself into a situation where you're in the end of your career and people are flying around the world just to get that opportunity to watch you play one time, you know you made a massive impact on this generation, the next generation, the last generation. Look, Leo, when he was, first playing for Argentina, he was always being the player that couldn't quite live up to Maradona, couldn't quite get the job done for Argentina. And to be able to change that narrative and win a World Cup and win Copa Americas and win over a rabid fan base that felt there was never, ever going to be a player that could come close to Diego Maradona. And I would say for a large portion of Argentinians, they have now surpassed Maradona with what Lionel Messi has been able to accomplish.
1: Argentina winning its friendly on Tuesday. So did the United States, 1-0 over Canada. First shutout win against Canada since the CONCACAF Nationals League final in 2023. SportsCenter All Night, ESPN Radio. Back to hockey. Mammoth, a 5-3 win over the Devils, their first win against the Devils. Red Wings, a 5-3 win over the Senators, who suffered their first loss of the season. Panthers and Kings in L.A. was settled in the third.
25: Right side, it's Clark, lost it, and the Panthers charge in. Here's Bennett, cuts to the slot, makes a move, left side, shot, they score, and it's Matthew Tkachuk. He beats Tipper down low, and the Panthers take the lead, 2-1, with 8:40 to play here in the third.
1: 104.3 WQAM. Panthers didn't lead for the first almost 244 minutes this season until that Tkachuk goal. Wasn't the only action in the game.
0: Big check in between the benches. Edmondson and Hathaway. Hathaway wants to drop the gloves, and they will. Garnett Hathaway, a heavyweight, against Joel Edmondson for the Kings. The veteran defenseman trying to latch on. Hathaway comes over the top. Then Edmondson responds with a couple of rights in front of the Kings bench. And then Edmondson takes Hathaway down right in front of the Kings bench as the players lean over the boards and holler at Edmondson and Hathaway. Hathaway started to lose his footing, and then Edmondson looked like he gave him one more shot with a right hand.
2: A couple of big bodies engaged in there after the big hit between the two benches.
0: Fourth fight of the season for the Panthers and the first for Garnett. Hathaway, he gets taken down by Kings defenseman Joel Edmondson.
1: Panthers wind up winning the game. It's a 2-1 win over the Kings.
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3: How good is that? Are you not entertained?
23: Number 5.
1: Hurricanes opening up the offense. They beat Montreal, scoring more on Tuesday than they had in their first three games of the season. 99.9 The Fan.
2: Carolina trying to get some speed working here in the Montreal zone. Drop back for Aho. Aho, Slavin tees it up. What turn from Beck and he scores!
23: Number 4.
1: Toronto and Nashville went deep into overtime before seeing their game decided. TSN 1050.
4: Here's Nylander again. Working out front. There's the shot! Scores! Austin Matthews! Absolute hero stuff from the folks you expect to be heroes. The Leafs win 5-4 in overtime.
23: Number 3.
1: Sabres and Wild also ending in overtime. WGR 550.
2: Pass up ahead to Tage Thompson.

0: to shock the wild.
1: Number two.
2: Baseball, the Dodgers go deep and take control of their series in Atlanta. Dave O'Brien with our call.
3: And the 0-1. Swinging a high fly ball. That's well hit right field. That's deep. Backing up Thomas all the way to the wall. Kiss it goodbye. Home run, Freddie Freeman. And this time, no one can catch it. No one can steal one from him. And the Dodgers hit their second home run of the fourth inning off of Chris Sale.
1: Number one.
2: The other National League series will see a game four.
4: And a swing and a one hop. Gobbled up by Bogart. Steps on second for one. On to first, two. And that ends the game. Oh, my goodness. An absolute rocket to the shortstop. And a one hopper that Bogarts turns into a 6-3 game-ending double play.
2: Padres stay alive, as Boog Sciambi called it for us. Brewers have lost now 12 straight road playoff games dating back to 2018. This particular series is the third division series all time where each of the first three games have been decided by one run. Philly bidding farewell to a key player. That's next. 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
1: 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Coming up on SportsCenter All Night. We have a pivotal game three between the Dodgers and Braves.
3: Swinging a high fly ball. That's well hit right field. That's deep. Backing up Thomas all the way to the wall. Kiss it goodbye. Home run, Freddie Freeman.
1: The Padres try to keep their season alive.
3: Swing, a high fly ball. Well struck. Right field. Frelick back at the wall. Jumps.
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17: 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McKenna ripped it. 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
2: Another play date. 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Big changes in Philly, one last tango in Buenos Aires, but in San Diego, backs were to the wall. Some dramatics in the first two games in Milwaukee. Brewers coming away with wins over the Padres in both, meaning San Diego was facing a must-win in game three back home. They would open up the scoring in the bottom of the third with an RBI ground out, and then
3: May delivers. Swing and a ground ball. Base hit left field. Merrill around third. He's coming to the plate. He's in to score. And the Padres have a 2-0 lead. And the running game paying off early for Craig Stammen and the Padres.
2: Brewers getting half of it back with a William Contreras homer in the fourth. And then in the fifth, some aggressive base running.
3: Swing and a ball popped in the air out to shallow left center field. Harris is there, makes the catch. Tagging from third is Pratt. Throw to the plate is too late. And Pratt dives in safely. And the Brewers have tied this game. Man, a shallow fly out to left center field. And the Brewers aggressively running the bases. And on a sack fly, it's 2-2.
2: Padres perhaps caught a little off guard that Pratt went on that one. Maybe a different outcome at the plate if center fielder Jackson Merrill makes the catch, given the direction in which his momentum was going. Regardless, 2-2 game in the fifth. San Diego answers in the home half.
3: Left on left, Romero fires. Swing and a high fly ball, well struck. Right field, Frelick back at the wall, jumps, and scores! Home run! Jake Cronenworth will touch them all! And the Padres have the lead!
2: Padres had another run in the bottom of the sixth. Xander Bogart scoring on a throwing error. After avoiding the barrel of a broken bat, two-run lead once again. Brewers get one back in the seventh. Christian Yelich, an RBI single to make it 4-3. Top nine, Brewers have the tying run on base.
3: And a swing and a one-hop. Gobbled up by Bogart. Steps on second for one. On to first, two. And that ends the game. Oh, my goodness. An absolute rocket to the shortstop. And a one-hopper that Bogarts turns into a 6-3 game-ending double play. How do you like that? And the Padres win it 4-3, and they force a game four.
2: Boog Sciambi calling it here on ESPN Radio. Compelling game, which the Padres win 4-3. They avoid the sweep. Their first win at home when facing elimination since 1984. Brewers, meanwhile, have lost 12 straight road playoff games. Dating back to 2018, manager Pat Murphy.
20: Yeah, we got to read and react. It's playoff baseball, you know what I mean? You just kind of regroup here and see where everybody's at. I mean, the game ended like 11 minutes ago. We've used some guys. I mean, that's Uribe's third outing. Hall's second, Romero's second, Sensatella's second. So we've got some used up guys, but we'll have some available arms tomorrow for sure. And we'll assess it tonight before we leave and come up with a plan for tomorrow. We'll worry about any other games after that if they're necessary.
2: Brewers on the short end of this one, but they still lead the series 2-1. Padres have scored first in all five games this postseason. Michael King in the game 3 win. gets his eighth career save, his first since 2023 with the Yankees, his first in the postseason. He was making his first relief appearance this season. Xander Bogaerts, after the win, spoke with our Aldin Gonzalez.
0: Xander, you were in the perfect spot for that last ball to make the final double play. What was it like seeing Michael King come out of the bullpen? Were you surprised to see that?
21: Yeah. It's the playoffs, you know, and everyone's available, you know, whenever they're in the bullpen. Pitched a hell of a game two, but he's the one that we needed today. It was unbelievable. It was unbelievable seeing him come in and do that after that game two performance he had. I mean, I was not, he was the last guy I was expecting to see.
0: Xander, how did you avoid the barrel of Miguel Andujar's bat out there at shortstop? Take us through that play in the sixth inning that ended up scoring a very key run in this game.
21: I took a big lead. I mean, any little bloop, any little diving play in the infield, whatever, I'm trying to score, you know, and I saw a little line drive. I avoided it, but then I also saw the bat coming at me. It was kind of crazy. So I was focused on the ball first, but then I saw like the bat, so I got a little scared. And I was ready, I mean, for a bad throw, whatever. And, I mean, as soon as that ball bounced and went by, I knew I was going. I mean, I was lucky enough to score, you know, but every run right now in the playoffs is so important, and I'm aware of that.
0: Xander, the margins have been so tight in this series. What has it been like playing these three games, and what is it going to take to win two more against that team?
21: I mean, it's a good feeling whenever you're exhausted after a baseball game. You know, that means you gave it all you had. You left everything out there. I mean, our pitcher, Nick, Yuki, Bragley, Adams. I mean, those guys did a great job, but I think the player of the game has to go to Michael King, right? I mean, him coming up, I mean, I was not expecting to see him. I saw him throw a four-seamer, 97. I was like, what are we doing? Because he just pitched a couple of days ago. So, I mean, it was impressive.
2: Padres ended on the double play. They beat the Brewers 4-3. Milwaukee still leads the series 2-1. Wednesday, game four. Our coverage, 9:30 Eastern here on ESPN Radio and the ESPN app. Every pitch of baseball's postseason is on ESPN Radio. Right now, SportsCenter all night. The other National League series, seeing game three in Atlanta. Braves and Dodgers split the first two in L.A. Dodgers going to the long ball in the third. Just not long enough.
3: The pitch, swing and a high fly ball left field, hit pretty deep, racing back to Bond on the track, at the wall, leaping up, and he made the catch, right up against the yellow line. A spectacular play. Mauricio Dubon, the throw into first base, gets away, but Betts will head on back to the bag and stay there. Dubon timed that magically in left field, up against the fence, and right up against the yellow line, he pulled it back.
2: That one in the third, not long enough, but LA would learn from that, and an inning later.
3: Here's a swing, a high fly ball, deep left field. This one's going to carry back, and that ball is gone. Kike Hernandez with a two-run shot. Kike, Mr. October, strikes again. And this one, no chance for Dubon to make a play on. And that will make it 2-0 Dodgers. And the 0-1 swing and a high fly ball. That's well hit right field. That's deep. Backing up Thomas all the way to the wall. Kiss it goodbye. Home run, Freddie Freeman. And this time, no one can catch it. No one can steal one from him. And the Dodgers hit their second home run of the fourth inning off of Chris Sale. And they lead it 3-0.
2: Three runs in the fourth inning. Yoshinobu Yamamoto makes it stand.
3: Two strikes on Thomas. Here's the pitch. Swing and a foul tip to the mitt. Held by Smith. That's a strikeout. And two down. Yamamoto with his ninth tonight. And here's the 1-2 to Riley. Swing and a miss. Struck him out. There's 10 in the book. Yamamoto, 10 strikeouts, a 1-2-3 seventh inning. And the Dodgers still lead at 3-1.
2: 3-1 would ultimately be the final. L.A. gets the win, takes a 2-1 series lead. Three runs in this one. All 10 runs scored this postseason have come via the home run. You heard the game, of course, here on ESPN Radio. Dave O'Brien, Jessica Mendoza have the call for us. Back to Atlanta. Dave?
3: Jay, thank you very much. They're filing out pretty unhappily here in Atlanta, 42,000 strong tonight, as their beloved Braves fall to the Dodgers by a final score of 3-1. So it's a 2-1 lead heading into game four. something about the Dodgers this time of the year, obviously tremendous talent. They have this gigantic payroll. They have all these all-star players. But they've got a grit about them. And just the way the game ended, Mookie Betts with a tough dig at short, low throw, Freddie Freeman, who always seems to be there in the clutch, scoops it out of the dirt. They win the ball game.
4: This one felt different, though. And you mentioned how they have the best away record than any other team in baseball. And as much as they were trying in games one and two, don't get me wrong, but there was something different about understanding Chris Sale on the other side. And they felt like they really had to get this one done. And the celebration after Freddie made that beautiful dig was like they just finished the series. I mean, and it feels like that because when you have a game that Chris Sale starts, Yoshinobu Yamamoto on the other end, and you win that game against him, it just feels like you can win the series.
3: Earlier this summer, Sale won that matchup between those two great starting pitchers, and Yamamoto wins it here tonight. A lot of help from the defense and also from the bullpen. So now we turn to game number four. That'll be Mally against Tyler Glasnow, who when he is on and when he's throwing strikes, he can be absolutely unhittable. We saw Mally earlier in the playoffs throw the ball quite well, though he went seven strong innings.
4: Yeah, you're not going to see maybe the same swing and miss from Tyler number two, which is Mally, but Tyler number one, Tyler Glasnow, that's what he does. No one gets more swing and miss on this staff and honestly in baseball as far as starting pitchers are concerned than Tyler Glasnow. Key for him will be throwing strikes, but I think another really strong matchup, even though it's game number four.
3: It's going to be do or die for the Atlanta Braves. They need to win or their season is over. If they win, the series will return to Los Angeles for a fifth and deciding game on Friday. We'll see what happens tomorrow right here on ESPN Radio. For Jess Mendoza, I'm Dave O'Brien on your home for every pitch of the postseason. 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
2: All right, Dave, all four series continue on Wednesday, both of the National League series and the two American League series resume, the quadruple header starting with the Guardians, White Sox, Chicago up 2-0. They can complete a sweep at home after taking the first two in Cleveland. The Yankees, meanwhile, dropped the first two on the road at the Trop, trying to avoid a sweep at home at the hands of the Rays. Yankees manager Aaron Boone.
6: 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It has to be. That's, you know, obviously we're completely up against it now. So, you know, we gotta bring it tomorrow night.
2: 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Again, the Guardians and White Sox start the quadruple header coverage. 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
22: 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He's back. He's looking. He's still looking. He starts to run. He is firing. Complete. Touchdown. Smitty. 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
2: 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Jalen Hurts has had his share of success when he has time in the pocket. Tuesday, a significant change, perhaps, to that confidence in the pocket. Two-time All-Pro right tackle Lane Johnson announcing his retirement, saying that upon reflection, his priorities have changed. Quote, right now it's critical I focus on my mental health.
24: This is not something that came out of nowhere for Lane Johnson. In fact, this is something that I'm told he strongly considered this past summer before confirming and committing to the Philadelphia Eagles that he wanted to play this season. Mental health has always been at the forefront for him. There's also a personal situation involving people close to him that he has been dealing with for the last several weeks. You mentioned that he stepped away before last week's game. That was one of the warning signs for the Philadelphia Eagles, and actually that has happened a few times in the past right before the game, and Lane Johnson decides simply cannot get out on the field. And as he mentioned in his retirement announcement, he doesn't want to be there, doesn't want to be on the field unless he is fully 100% committed. He did not feel like he could do that, so now he steps away for good, one of the best tackles of the last decade or so, officially retiring.
2: Insider Ian Rappaport from the NFL Network. The tangible impact, wins and losses. The Eagles, 122 wins, 63 losses when Johnson started. They were 18-30 when he was not in the lineup. He missed four practices during training camp for personal reasons. Returned in August, saying at the time that this would likely be his final season, but he steps away now and calls it a career. ESPN analyst Booger McFarland.
7: Well, first and foremost, I hope Lane's okay. Like, this is not normal to retire at the start of a season during the season. So whatever he's dealing with off the field, I hope he and his family can take care of that, and I wish him the best. Congrats on a tremendous career. Like, he's one of the best right tackles to ever play the game. He's a first ballot Hall of Famer. I think that if you are a historian of the game and you understand the game of football, what he did. Think about this. Offensive line wasn't his first position. Mm-mm. He switched positions and turned into an offensive lineman and a Hall of Fame offensive lineman at that. And so just congrats on a great career, man. Outstanding player. And I just hope that whatever is going on off the field, he's able to deal with, because life goes on beyond football. He's still a young man and has a lot more life to live.
2: Jalen Hurts QBR, 66 with Lane Johnson on the field, 46 without him. Lane Johnson, not the only athlete out in Philly. That's next. SportsCenter All Night continues. It's ESPN Radio.
1: 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Confidence is soaring in New England following a huge road win in Buffalo. Now the Patriots face another tough test as Kirk Cousins and the 3-1 Las Vegas Raiders come to town. 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
15: 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I still don't believe it.
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18: Tonight, we play like we want to go home champions.
2: Knicks are just a few months removed from the emotional high of their first NBA championship in 53 years, but now the reality of business. Talks on a contract extension with Karl-Anthony Towns not going smoothly. He's eligible for a four-year, $277 million max extension, but is reportedly feeling disrespected. The deal on the table is far shy of that. He says the chances of having a new deal by the start of the season don't look good when it was pointed out that he helped the Knicks snap a five-decade-long title drought. Quote, no bleep, Sherlock. I just won a championship. You think it was pretty easy. ESPN's Vince Goodwill.
25: If you're Karl-Anthony Towns, guys, his max is around $273, $274, $275 million. Taking a $76 million haircut is a non-starter for Karl-Anthony Towns at this stage. Even if that is $50 million, that is a $75 million haircut. Can they find a compromise in the middle? Don't forget, Josh Hart is up for an extension. In a year, OG Anunoby's up for an extension. I didn't say Jalen Brunson because we can assume that he's going to get all of his money and is not giving a cent back. Can you keep this team together, or are the Knicks as an organization and a franchise satisfied with winning one championship in the last 53 years?
2: Knicks owner James Dolan says the team will not go into the second spending apron. That means some tough decisions going to have to be made. Earlier on ESPN Radio, our David Dennis Jr.
26: James Dolan is reminding us why people hated him for all these years. This is the thing. Like, they won a championship, and he goes out and he gets to do all the talking. Kind of made a fool of himself during the finals, but it's all washed away by the Knicks winning. But in the NBA, when you're in the championship level, and you, especially when you win one, you kind of go into the second apron.
2: Yeah.
26: And for him to immediately say, I'm not going to second apron for no real reason, just ideological reason of him being like, I'm the man. He should go into the second apron. You making more money than just about anybody else in the league. You can afford it. This is just about stubbornness and wanting to do it his way. And now you have Karl-Anthony Towns, who has sacrificed so much for the Knicks. Like, when they lose, he's the guy that everybody points at. He just wants his bag. And the idea that he should give up money, a la Jalen Brunson, who kind of didn't really give up money, is just Jim Dolan making problems that should not exist.
2: The deal reportedly on the table, about $200 million, which would be $77 million shy of the max. Meanwhile, in Philly, the Sixers losing some roster depth. An MRI confirming Tuesday that center Ariel Hakpoti suffered a torn right Achilles in the preseason opener on Monday. ESPN's Dave McMenamin.
27: We know that this is a very deep Sixers team. If you're going to point to one kind of problematic or soft area of their lineup, it is at center. And obviously Joel Embiid's missed 150 games over the last three seasons. And although he's fully healthy right now, they want to be cognizant of having appropriate backups that can give him some minutes and give him some games off, quite frankly, throughout the regular season when his body's not feeling well. Hakpoti went down just 5 minutes into the preseason opener on a non-contact right leg injury. The obviously Achilles tear, tough blow for Hakpoti personally and also for the Sixers, because they don't have a ton of options to fill his spot. Now, obviously, they also have Adembona, who's going to be their backup center. He's dealing with a left foot injury right now, but they expect him back at some point this preseason. They brought in Taco Fall, the 7'5" former Celtic, to see if he could have a chance to make the team on a two-way roster spot. But if they want to use a full-fledged roster spot to fill the role that Huck Porty had, even if they get the disabled player exception, they're only going to have about $1.8 million below the cap in order to sign a player. That's not enough to sign a guy on a vet minimum contract. And so they're going to either have to try to get someone like Fall or someone else in the two-way spot, or possibly waive Jabari Walker, who's only on a partially guaranteed contract, in order to open up more roster maneuverability and sign someone. But if you watched Walker last night, after Huck Porty went out, he had 11 points and 11 rebounds and played stretch five.
2: Phillies $1.8 million below the first apron, so they can't sign a player to replace Huck Porty to their open roster spot without either waiving a player or making a small trade to free up more space. Phillies regular season opener, October 20th in New York against the Knicks. SportsCenter All Night, ESPN Radio. Speaking of New York, on the ice, Rangers pulling away from the Islanders for another win.
0: Box around the boards. Net is empty. Lafreniere for the hat trick. He scores. Well, Dave, that's a way to get off the schneid. A hat trick for Lafreniere.
3: They don't ask you how. They just ask you how many. And that's number three for him on the night.
2: And his third career hat trick for Lafreniere. Rangers a 5-2 win over the Islanders. 880 ESPN New York. Rangers a four-game win streak since losing their season opener. Maple Leafs were down 3-0 in their game Tuesday, but rallied to go to overtime with the Predators tied at 4.
0: Here's Nylander again, working out front. There's the shot! Scores! Austin Matthews, absolute hero stuff from the folks you expect to be heroes. The Leafs win 5-4 in overtime.
2: His second goal, and it comes with 14 seconds left in overtime. TSN 1050, Maple Leafs a 5-4 overtime win. Sabres beat the Wild 3-2 in overtime. Owen Power with the game winner. Golden Knights pulling away from the Kraken.
4: One penalty released. Centering try, Barbashev right. Hurdle tucks it home at the right post. It's a power play goal, and the Knights lead 6-1 with 10:17 to go in the third period.
2: It would be a 6-2 win for the Golden Knights over the Kraken. Hurdle with two goals and two assists. Third career game with multiple goals and multiple assists. Fox Sports 98.9 with the win. Hurricanes a 6-4 win over the Canadiens. Six goals for Carolina. That's one more than they had in their first three games combined to begin the season. Sebastian Aho, team high, four goals in three games thus far this season. Baseball series continuing. That's next. SportsCenter All Night. It's ESPN Radio.
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2: Lionel Messi plays his final action with his national team. Lane Johnson announcing his retirement from the NFL. Padres stay alive in the National League.
9: Left on left, Romero fires. Swing and a high fly ball, well struck. Right field, Frelick back at the wall, jumps, and scores! Home run! Jake Cronenworth will touch them all. And the Padres have the lead. And a swing and a one hop, gobbled up by Bogart. Steps on second for one, on to first, two! And that ends the game! Oh my goodness! An absolute rocket to the shortstop, and a one-hopper that Bogarts turns into a 6-3 game-ending double play. How do you like that? And the Padres win it 4-3, and they force a game four.
2: They live to see another day. Padres with the one-run victory. Brewers had the tying run on base before that game-ending double play. Padres avoid being swept, force a game four, as you heard here on ESPN Radio. Boog Shambi and Doug Glanville had the call for us. Back to San Diego. Boog?
9: Jay, thanks so much. Padres win it 4-3, and I guess start at the end. Michael King closes it out to get the final six outs, and we had drama.
10: I mean, did we ever? And these two teams, I mean, it's a fun matchup. They're different styles, but yet they seem to complement each other in ways to just make this every inning, every pitch is something close. And look, Michael King starts game two, phenomenal in the first series in the wild card, and then comes in relief. And we learned that Mason Miller is out, and we learned that Adrian Morejon is also out, two of the top relievers, and he's able to come in and give them two strong innings to be able to close the game when they absolutely have their backs against the wall. So that really circles the story, but we're watching teams play with aggression on the bases, stealing bags, putting themselves in scoring position, and then big hit, timely

0: Game four and win it by the final of 4-3. For Doug Glanville, I'm John Ciambi right here in your home for every pitch of the postseason. 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
1: All right, Boog, the Padres getting their first win at home when facing elimination since the NLCS in 1984. Excluding the 2020 season when, because of COVID, there were no fans. But the Padres stay alive. They force a Game 4. Meanwhile, in Atlanta, it's the Dodgers who take the pivotal Game 3 of a series that was tied 1-1 heading into Tuesday.
2: Here's a swing and a high fly ball deep left field. This one's going to carry back, and that ball is gone. Kike Hernandez with a two-run shot. Kike, Mr. October, strikes again. And this one, no chance for Dubon to make a play on. And that will make it 2-0 Dodgers.
1: Dodgers would score three runs in the fourth inning and go on to a 3-1 win over the Braves in Game 3. Dave O'Brien had the call here on ESPN Radio. Dodgers scoring all 10 runs this postseason via the home run. Kike Hernandez getting the scoring underway in Game 3 with the two-run homer in the fourth inning. And after the win, spoke with our Jeff Passan.
3: Kike, it's October. You do magical things. This happens every year. What did you see from Chris Sale there on that pitch in a 0-0 game in the fourth inning?
4: Honestly, kind of surprised that he went, you know, back-to-back changeups, quote-unquote, his worst pitch, even though it's still a good pitch. I was shocked. But to be honest with you, that at-bat, I was, the first two at-bats kind of ended early in that inning. Great job of Páez, you know, starting the rally. You know, there's been a lot of noise going around Páez, and he was able to shut that down today and, you know, help us win a game. He got on base, put a good swing on that ball right at Ozzy, and my whole mentality was I realized he was trying to get a ground ball, double play, but I wanted to grind out on a bat. And I think if it wasn't for the first pitch changeup just in off, because I wasn't really thinking changeup there, I would have, you know, if thanks to that pitch was the one that I hit a homer, because after that pitch, knowing where it's got to start for it to be a ball, that one kind of popped, and I just put a swing on it, and ball hit barrel, ball go far.
3: Seems like every year great things happen to the Dodgers in October, and we saw last year Yoshinobu Yamamoto. This is his first postseason start since the World Series last year. What did you see from him tonight?
4: The usual. You know, obviously we had a tough task ahead of us with Chris Sale on that mound, but we were pretty confident because we know we had our guy going, and, you know, he did what he always does. Limited damage, got into some trouble there, but limited the damage again, only gave up one, a little bit harder hit ball. That's probably a double play. So, you know, he gave us exactly what we needed. He needed to keep us in the game early, and then once we got the lead, he was able to get a little more comfortable and give us a little more depth and give the ball to the bullpen, which, you know, Tanner and Sugar did a great job too.
3: Kike, one thing you guys have done in recent years is close out series. This is a tough Braves team. It's a team that fights. What's it going to take to clinch this in a spot in the National League Championship Series?
4: If we score more than them tomorrow, we have a pretty good chance. But, you know, that's a team that's playing really good baseball on both sides of the ball, you know, offensively, defensively. They're throwing the ball really well. So, you know, we never thought this was going to be easy. We weren't really shocked that we lost a game. You know, we need to play good. We need to win. And if we win, we clinch the series. So that's what we need to do.
1: He's going to be a baseball analyst someday. As long as they score more than the other team, they have a good chance of winning. Dodgers win on Tuesday, 3-1 over the Braves. They have a 2-1 series lead. Chris Sale in the loss for Atlanta. Five innings, gave up three runs, struck out seven. His manager, Walt Weiss.
5: The Dodgers did a good job of really grinding at bats and running up his pitch count. And they typically do that. I mean, they have one of the lower swing rates in the league. And they force you into the zone. And probably the command wasn't perfect, but the stuff was really good still with Chris.
1: Braves trail 2-1 in the series. They are 0-8 in their history when they trail 2-1 in a best-of-five series. Wednesday, all four series continue. Game fours in the National League and the American League. We will see Game 3 for both of the series, and both of the series can come to an end. White Sox taking the first two in Cleveland, while the Yankees dropped the first two against the Rays at the Trop. and struggling defensively with four errors in game two, New York manager Aaron Boone.
6: In a large season where you face different adversities, you've got to be able to handle that. You've got to be able to handle that within the grind. And then, you know, when you get into the postseason where everything's heightened so much, you've got to be able to handle the successes and failures that come your way.

0: way. We've done that so far this season, but we certainly got to answer right now here as we've had our, you know, first really difficult postseason moment as well.
1: Max Fried will get the start for the Yankees, although he's expected to become a dad any day now.
2: I mean, yeah, but I'd not like to get too into the personal stuff. But yeah, I've got a really supportive family that understands that this is my job, and it's not going to affect what happens tomorrow.
1: Yankees and Rays, game three in New York. Rays leading the series 2-0. Here's our Stephen A. Smith.
3: This is a disgrace.
4: Should be.
3: This is a disgrace. Now, I'm looking at Aaron Boone now. I've been a supporter of Aaron Boone for years. Mm-hmm. I can't support him any longer. Not with, you can't have a team out there looking like the Bad News Bears. It's bad enough that only Ben Rice is hitting the damn ball, okay, after scoring 18 runs against the Red Sox. But you can't have a professional baseball team in Major League Baseball looking like this. This is disgraceful, okay? Five different people made errors.
4: Yeah.
3: What the hell have y'all been doing? What the hell is going on? I couldn't believe it. Just a comedy of error, and the Yankees are down 2-0.
4: Yep.
3: They're probably going to lose the damn series. 12 of the 18 innings after scoring 18 runs against Boston. 12 of the 18 innings in this series, they've been 3-and-out. 3-and-out in 12 of the 18 innings.
1: Game three in New York, also game three in Chicago. White Sox heading home with a 2-0 series lead on the Guardians. Guardians manager Stephen Vogt.
5: I think we've played in a lot of environments, you know, over the course of the year. You know, you go on the road, there's sellouts, there's different fan bases. It, you know, the first few series that we played here, it was a great crowd. I had never experienced that here in the, 12 years I've been coming here. This is the first year I've experienced it, the crowd the way it is here. And so it's really exciting. I always like playing on the road when it's a exciting, loud crowd, and anticipate it's going to be just that. And our guys have played in this environment over and over again, whether it be postseasons in the past or regular season games. So expecting it to be a loud, hostile crowd that's talking a lot of smack to us from behind the dugout. And we enjoy that.
1: Guardians and White Sox, the first of the quadruple header coming up on Wednesday. Our coverage, 3:30 Eastern, Major League Baseball is here on ESPN Radio. 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Right now, SportsCenter all night. Back to the NFL. Eagles have seen some struggles early this season, but they're 2-2, game behind the Giants in the NFC East. Philly, though, losing a key member of its offense Tuesday with right tackle Lane Johnson announcing his retirement. The 36-year-old admitting this summer that the work-life balance was weighing on him. Parents dealing with health issues, his oldest child entering the teenage years. Quote, it's hard to get time back, especially those years. Now he says he'll walk away and focus on the mental aspect. He has a Hall of Fame-worthy career and an obvious impact on the field for the Eagles. ESPN analyst Marcus Spears, Mina Kimes, Dan Orlovsky.
6: First of all, you hope that Lane Johnson, whatever might be off the field, gets figured out outside of like the desire to retire from football because of the personal matter stuff. It's a significant loss on the field. I mean, this guy's one of the greats, the all-time greats of the last decade or so in the NFL. Two-time Super Bowl champion, five-time All-Pro, six-time Pro Bowler. He is one of the key cornerstones of an organization that is notoriously an offensive line driven organization, and he'll be dearly missed, not only on the field, but I'm sure his leadership. It's a significant loss for Philly in an area that they are very much so struggling.
7: Yeah, sometimes players with those types of resumes, they get some of those awards because they just get written in because people are accustomed to writing them in. Not the case with Lane Johnson. Like, his play has not declined. He is one of the best offensive linemen of his generation, as Dan said. And when you dig into the numbers, and I remember this when he was last injured, the on-off splits are dramatic when he plays and when he doesn't play. For Jalen Hurts in particular, when Lane Johnson plays versus when he doesn't, you're talking about the difference between one of the best offenses and quarterbacks in football versus one of the worst. Like, this is not an insignificant discrepancy, as we obviously saw last week. So this was already an offensive line that was struggling at multiple positions. The thought was, well, at least they're okay at tackle. They'll figure it out in the interior. Now, really, like, three of the positions, you have big question marks. And, of course, they don't have Jeff Statland, their longtime offensive line coach, there anymore. So a lot of questions and concerns.
8: Like Dan said in the beginning, you just hope that the stuff that he's dealing with is able to be rectified and he can move forward and be at peace with this decision to retire. The other part to this is too, like, the game is hard to play. And sometimes the human side and the human element gets lost, especially when we in the middle of a season and all the conversation is about how bad the Philadelphia Eagles look and the offensive line needs to be retooled. And we'll have time for that and time for that discussion. But more importantly, I think the NFL just celebrate Lane Johnson. He's going to be a Hall of Famer. He's one of the best tackles to ever play the game. And he literally was a part of an offensive line and a team where we saw do it at the highest level, win Super Bowls, go to all pros, be a Pro Bowler, ingratiate young guys into that organization. His leadership will be missed. His obviously his ability, they'll miss it on the field. But I think sometimes, just like with Jason Kelce, who's with us now, sometimes there's a bigger void when certain players leave. Mm. And I'm sure Lane Johnson is going to be one of those guys where you look around the locker room and say, damn, man, Lane not here anymore. So Howie has a lot of work to do. The offensive line and the guys left on this team has a lot to do. But kudos to Lane, man. Everybody wish they could play that long at that level, and he actually did it. So we're going to celebrate what he was able to do with his career.
1: Eagles right now tied with the Cowboys in the division at 2-2. Cowboys opening the Week 5 schedule, hosting Tampa Bay. Dallas coming off their 4-point win over Houston. Quarterback Dak Prescott.
4: Right now, being able to hang on that. I mean, you know, you didn't even really go over the film that much with the coaches. You know, you just talk about the wins and loss and the must wins and the plan to win. And then after that, you know, you turn the page and you're on to the Bucs. And, you know, understanding we got a team coming here winless, how desperate they're going to be. And it's the NFL and the parity of it. And just knowing that we've got to go prove it again. Nobody cares about the win that happened last Sunday. It's about what we do now, and it's about us putting out our best version of ourselves come Thursday.
1: Cowboys facing a Bucs team in need of a win. 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
2: 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He was emotional, and Argentina crying for him. Lionel Messi marking his 208th and final game for Argentina on Tuesday. The 39-year-old had a goal and two assists in a 3-0 win in their friendly. He finishes with 126 goals in his 21 years with Argentina. ESPN analyst Casey Keller.
3: Well, I think there's 20 years now of kids growing up saying, if I do X, maybe I could have a sliver of what this guy has been able to create. When you get yourself into a situation where you're in the end of your career and people are flying around the world just to get that opportunity to watch you play one time, you know you made a massive impact on this generation, the next generation, the last generation. Look, Leo, when he was first playing for Argentina, he was always being the player that couldn't quite live up to Maradona, couldn't quite get the job done for Argentina. And to be able to change that narrative and win a World Cup and win Copa Americas and win over a rabid fan base that felt there was never, ever going to be a player that could come close to Diego Maradona. And I would say for a large portion of Argentinians, they have now surpassed Maradona with what Lionel Messi has been able to accomplish.
2: Argentina winning its friendly on Tuesday. So did the United States, 1-0 over Canada. First shutout win against Canada since the CONCACAF Nationals League final in 2023. SportsCenter All Night, ESPN Radio. Back to hockey. Mammoth, a 5-3 win over the Devils, their first win against the Devils. Red Wings, a 5-3 win over the Senators, who suffered their first loss of the season. Panthers and Kings in L.A. was settled in the third.
4: Right side, it's Clark, lost it, and the Panthers charge in. Here's Bennett, cuts to the slot, makes a move, left side, shot, they score, and it's Matthew Tkachuk. He beats Kipper down low, and the Panthers take the lead, 2-1, with 8:40 to play here in the third.
2: 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Panthers didn't lead for the first almost 244 minutes this season until that Tkachuk goal. Wasn't the only action in the game.
5: Big check in between the benches. Edmondson and Hathaway. Hathaway wants to drop the gloves, and they will. Garnett Hathaway, a heavyweight, against Joel Edmondson for the Kings. The veteran defenseman trying to latch on. Hathaway comes over the top. Then Edmondson responds with a couple of rights in front of the Kings bench. And then Edmondson takes Hathaway down right in front of the Kings bench as the players lean over the boards and holler at Edmondson and Hathaway. Hathaway started to lose his footing, and then Edmondson looked like he gave him one more shot with a right hand.
6: A couple of big bodies engaged in there after the big hit between the two benches.
5: Fourth fight of the season for the Panthers, and the first for Garnett Hathaway. He gets taken down by Kings defenseman Joel Edmondson.
2: Panthers wind up winning the game. It's a 2-1 win over the Kings.
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1: number 5.
2: Hurricanes opening up the offense. They beat Montreal, scoring more on Tuesday than they had in their first three games of the season. 99.9 The Fan.
8: Carolina trying to get some speed working here into the Montreal zone. Drop back for Aho. Aho, Slavin tees it up. Watch out for Beck, and they score! Staying with it, it is Taylor Hall. Net front all night long. His second goal of the game. Three.
1: Number 4.
2: Toronto and Nashville went deep into overtime before seeing their game decided. TSN 1050.
9: Here's Nylander again. Working out front. There's the shot. Scores! Austin Matthews. Absolute hero stuff from the folks you expect to be heroes. The Leafs win 5-4 in overtime.
1: Number 3.
2: Sabres and Wild also ending in overtime. WGR 550.
10: Pass up ahead to Tage Thompson. Here's Tage trying to cut in, shoulder down off the left side. Boldy can't handle it.

0: number two.
1: Baseball, the Dodgers go deep and take control of their series in Atlanta. Dave O'Brien with our call.
2: And the 0-1 swinging a high fly ball. That's well hit right field. That's deep. Backing up Thomas all the way to the wall. Kiss it goodbye. Home run, Freddie Freeman. And this time, no one can catch it. No one can steal one from him. And the Dodgers hit their second home run of the fourth inning off of Chris Sale.
0: Number one.
1: The other National League series will see a game four.
3: And a swing and a one hop. Gobbled up by Bogart. Steps on second for one. On to first, two. And that ends the game. Oh, my goodness. An absolute rocket to the shortstop. And a one hopper that Bogart turns into a 6-3 game-ending double play.
1: Padres stay alive, as Boog Shambi called it for us. Brewers have lost now 12 straight road playoff games dating back to 2018. This particular series is the third division series all time where each of the first three games have been decided by one run. Philly bidding farewell to a key player. That's next. SportsCenter all night at ESPN Radio.
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0: 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Coming up on SportsCenter All Night. We have a pivotal game three between the Dodgers and Braves.
2: Swinging a high fly ball. That's well hit right field. That's deep. Backing up Thomas all the way to the wall. Kiss it goodbye. Home run, Freddie Freeman.
0: The Padres trying to keep their season alive.
2: Swing a high fly ball. Well struck. Right field. Freelick back at the wall. Jumps. It's gone. Home run. Jake Cronenworth.
0: One of the best O-linemen in Eagles history calls it a career.
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1: 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Big changes in Philly. One last tango in Buenos Aires. But in San Diego, backs were to the wall. Some dramatics in the first two games in Milwaukee. Brewers coming away with wins over the Padres in both, meaning San Diego was facing a must-win in Game 3 back home. They would open up the scoring in the bottom of the third with an RBI ground out, and then
2: May delivers. Swing and a ground ball. Base hit left field. Merrill around third. He's coming to the plate. He's in to score. And the Padres have a 2-0 lead. And the running game paying off early for Craig Stammen and the Padres.
1: Brewers getting half of it back with a William Contreras homer in the fourth. And then in the fifth, some aggressive base running.
2: Swing and a ball popped in the air out to shallow left center field. Harris is there, makes the catch. Tagging from third is Pratt. Throw to the plate is too late. And Pratt dives in safely. And the Brewers have tied this game. Man, a shallow fly out to left center field, and the Brewers aggressively running the bases, and on a sack fly, it's 2-2.
1: Padres perhaps caught a little off guard that Pratt went on that one. Maybe a different outcome at the plate if center fielder Jackson Merrill makes the catch, given the direction in which his momentum was going. Regardless, 2-2 game in the fifth. San Diego answers in the home half.
2: Left on left, Romero fires. Swing and a high fly ball, well struck. Right field, Freelick back at the wall, jumps, it's gone! Home run! Jake Cronenworth will touch them all. And the Padres have the lead.
1: Padres add another run in the bottom of the sixth. Xander Bogaerts scoring on a throwing error after avoiding the barrel of a broken bat. Two-run lead once again. Brewers get one back in the seventh. Christian Yelich, an RBI single to make it 4-3. Top nine, Brewers have the tying run on base.
2: And a swing and a one-hop. Gobbled up by Bogart. Steps on second for one. On to first, two. And that ends the game. Oh, my goodness. An absolute rocket to the shortstop. And a one-hopper that Bogarts turns into a 6-3 game-ending double play. How do you like that? And the Padres win it 4-3, and they force a game four.
1: Boog Sciambi calling it here on ESPN Radio. Compelling game, which the Padres win 4-3. They avoid the sweep. Their first win at home when facing elimination since 1984. Brewers, meanwhile, have lost 12 straight road playoff games. Dating back to 2018, manager Pat Murphy.
14: Yeah, we got to read and react. This playoff baseball, you know what I mean? You just kind of regroup here and see where everybody's at. I mean, the game ended like 11 minutes ago. We've used some guys. I mean, that's Uribe's third outing. Hall's second, Romero's second, Senzatella's second. So we've got some used up guys, but we'll have some available arms tomorrow for sure. And we'll assess it tonight before we leave and come up with a plan for tomorrow. We'll worry about any other games after that if they're necessary.
1: Brewers on the short end of this one, but they still lead the series 2-1. Padres have scored first in all five games this postseason. Michael King in the Game 3 win. Gets his eighth career save, his first since 2023 with the Yankees, his first in the postseason. He was making his first relief appearance this season. Xander Bogaerts, after the win, spoke with our Aldin Gonzalez.
15: Xander, you were in the perfect spot for that last ball to make the final double play. What was it like seeing Michael King come out of the bullpen? Were you surprised to see that?
16: Yeah. It's the playoffs, you know, and everyone's available, you know, whenever they're in the bullpen. Pitched a hell of a game two, but he's the one that we needed today. It was unbelievable. It was unbelievable seeing him come in and do that after that game two performance he had. I mean, I was not, he was the last guy I was expecting to see.
15: Xander, how did you avoid the barrel of Miguel Andujar's bat out there at shortstop? Take us through that play in the sixth inning that ended up scoring a very key run in this game.
16: I took a big lead. I mean, any little bloop, any little diving play in the infield, whatever, I'm trying to score, you know, and I saw a little line drive. I avoided it, but then I also saw the bat coming at me. It was kind of crazy. So I was focused on the ball first, but then I saw like the bat, so I got a little scared. And I was ready, I mean, for a bad throw, whatever. And, I mean, as soon as that ball bounced and went by, I knew I was going. I mean, I was lucky enough to score, you know, but every run right now in the playoffs is so important, and I'm aware of that.
15: Xander, the margins have been so tight in this series. What has it been like playing these three games, and what is it going to take to win two more against that team?
16: I mean, it's a good feeling whenever you're exhausted after a baseball game. You know, that means you gave it all you had. You left everything out there. I mean, our pitcher, Nick, Yuki, Bragley, Adams. I mean, those guys did a great job, but I think the player of the game has to go to Michael King, right? I mean, him coming up, I mean, I was not expecting to see him. I saw him throw a four-seamer, 97. I was like, what are we doing? Because he just pitched a couple of days ago. So, I mean, it was impressive.
1: Padres ended on the double play. They beat the Brewers 4-3. Milwaukee still leads the series 2-1. Wednesday, Game 4. Our coverage, 9:30 Eastern here on ESPN Radio and the ESPN app. Every pitch of baseball's postseason is on ESPN Radio. Right now, SportsCenter all night. The other National League series, seeing Game 3 in Atlanta. Braves and Dodgers split the first two in L.A. Dodgers going to the long ball in the third. Just not long enough.
2: The pitch, swing and a high fly ball left field, hit pretty deep, racing back Dubon on the track, at the wall, leaping up, and he made the catch, right up against the yellow line. A spectacular play. Mauricio Dubon, the throw into first base, gets away, but Betts will head on back to the bag and stay there. Dubon timed that magically in left field, up against the fence. And right up against the yellow line, he pulled it back.
1: That one in the third, not long enough. But L.A. would learn from that, and an inning later.
2: Here's a swing and a high fly ball, deep left field. This one's going to carry back, and that ball is gone. Kike Hernandez with a two-run shot. Kike, Mr. October, strikes again. And this one, no chance for Dubon to make a play on. And that will make it 2-0 Dodgers. And the 0-1 swing and a high fly ball. That's well hit right field. That's deep. Backing up Thomas all the way to the wall. Kiss it goodbye. Home run, Freddie Freeman. And this time, no one can catch it. No one can steal one from him. And the Dodgers hit their second home run of the fourth inning off of Chris Sale. And they lead it 3-0.
1: Three runs in the fourth inning. Yoshinobu Yamamoto makes it stand.
2: Two strikes on Thomas. Here's the pitch. Swing and a foul tip to the mitt. Held by Smith. That's a strikeout. And two down. Yamamoto with his ninth tonight. And here's the 1-2 to Riley. Swing and a miss. Struck him out. There's 10 in the book. Yamamoto, 10 strikeouts. A 1-2-3 seventh inning. And the Dodgers still lead it 3-1.
1: 3-1 would ultimately be the final. L.A. gets the win, takes a 2-1 series lead. Three runs in this one. All 10 runs scored this postseason have come via the home run. You heard the game, of course, here on ESPN Radio. Dave O'Brien, Jessica Mendoza had the call for us. Back to Atlanta. Dave?
2: Jay, thank you very much. They're filing out pretty unhappily here in Atlanta, 42,000 strong tonight, as their beloved Braves fall to the Dodgers by a final score of 3-1, so it's a 2-1 lead heading into Game 4. Something about the Dodgers this time of the year, obviously tremendous talent. They have this gigantic payroll. They have all these all-star players. But they've got a grit about them, and just the way the game ended, Mookie Betts with a tough dig at short, low throw. Freddie Freeman, who always seems to be there in the clutch, scoops it out of the dirt. They win the ball game.
17: This one felt different, though. And you mentioned how they have the best away record than any other team in baseball. And as much as they were trying in games one and two, don't get me wrong, but there was something different about understanding Chris Sale on the other side. And they felt like they really had to get this one done. And the celebration after Freddie made that beautiful dig was like they just finished the series. I mean, and it feels like that because when you have a game that Chris Sale starts, Yoshinobu Yamamoto on the other end, and you win that game against him, it just feels like you can win the series.
2: Earlier this summer, Sale won that matchup between those two great starting pitchers, and Yamamoto wins it here tonight. A lot of help from the defense and also from the bullpen. So now we turn to game number four. That'll be Malley against Tyler Glasnow, who when he is on and when he's throwing strikes, he can be absolutely unhittable. We saw Malley earlier in the playoffs throw the ball quite well, though he went seven strong innings.
17: Yeah, you're not going to see maybe the same swing and miss from Tyler number two, which is Malley, but Tyler number one, Tyler Glasnow, that's what he does. No one gets more swing and miss on this staff and honestly in baseball as far as starting pitchers are concerned than Tyler Glasnow. Key for him will be throwing strikes, but I think another really strong matchup, even though it's game number four.
2: It's going to be do or die for the Atlanta Braves. They need to win or their season is over. If they win, the series will return to Los Angeles for a fifth and deciding game on Friday. We'll see what happens tomorrow right here on ESPN Radio. For Jess Mendoza, I'm Dave O'Brien on your home for every pitch of the postseason. 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
1: All right, Dave, all four series continue on Wednesday, both of the National League series and the two American League series resume. The quadruple header starting with the Guardians, White Sox, Chicago up 2-0. They can complete a sweep at home after taking the first two in Cleveland. The Yankees, meanwhile, dropped the first two on the road at the Trop, trying to avoid a sweep at home at the hands of the Rays. Yankees manager Aaron Boone.
18: 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So that's my expectation this time. It has to be. That's, you know, obviously we're completely up against it now. So, you know, we gotta bring it tomorrow night.
1: 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Again, the Guardians and White Sox start the quadruple header coverage. 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
19: 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Calling for the football. He's back. He's looking. He's still looking. He starts to run. He is firing. Complete. Touchdown. Smitty. Devontae Smith. 22 yards.
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1: 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Jalen Hurts has had his share of success when he has time in the pocket. Tuesday, a significant change, perhaps, to that confidence in the pocket. Two-time All-Pro right tackle Lane Johnson announcing his retirement, saying that upon reflection, his priorities have changed. Quote, right now it's critical I focus on my mental health.
21: This is not something that came out of nowhere for Lane Johnson. In fact, this is something that I'm told he strongly considered this past summer before confirming and committing to the Philadelphia Eagles that he wanted to play this season. Mental health has always been at the forefront for him. There's also a personal situation involving people close to him that he has been dealing with for the last several weeks. You mentioned that he stepped away before last week's game. That was one of the warning signs for the Philadelphia Eagles, and actually that has happened a few times in the past, right before the game, and Lane Johnson decides simply cannot get out on the field. And as he mentioned in his retirement announcement, he doesn't want to be there, doesn't want to be on the field unless he is fully 100% committed. He did not feel like he could do that, so now he steps away for good, one of the best tackles of the last decade or so, officially retiring.
1: Insider Ian Rappaport from the NFL Network. The tangible impact, wins and losses. The Eagles, 122 wins, 63 losses when Johnson started. They were 18-30 when he was not in the lineup. He missed four practices during training camp for personal reasons. Returned in August, saying at the time that this would likely be his final season, but he steps away now and calls it a career. ESPN analyst Booger McFarland.
3: Well, first and foremost, I hope Lane's okay. Like, this is not normal to retire at the start of a season during the season. So whatever he's dealing with off the field, I hope he and his family can take care of that, and I wish him the best. Congrats on a tremendous career. Like, he's one of the best right tackles ever played a game. He's a first ballot Hall of Famer. I think that if you are a historian of the game and you understand the game of football, what he did. Think about this. Offensive line wasn't his first position. Mm-mm. He switched positions and turned into an offensive lineman and a Hall of Fame offensive lineman at that. And so just congrats on a great career, man. Outstanding player. And I just hope that whatever is going on off the field, he's able to deal with, because life goes on beyond football. He's still a young man and has a lot more life to live.
1: Jalen Hurts, QBR, 66 with Lane Johnson on the field, 46 without him. Lane Johnson, not the only athlete out in Philly. That's next. SportsCenter All Night continues. It's ESPN Radio.
0: 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It's an SEC showdown in the Swamp. South Carolina marches into Gainesville looking to pull off a statement upset against the 4-1 16th ranked Florida Gators. Coverage begins Saturday at noon Eastern with kickoff at 12:45 Eastern on ESPN Radio and on the SEC Network. 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
1: Knicks are just a few months removed from the emotional high of their first NBA championship in 53 years, but now the reality of business. Talks on a contract extension with Karl-Anthony Towns not going smoothly. He's eligible for a four-year, $277 million max extension, but is reportedly feeling disrespected. The deal on the table is far shy of that. He says the chances of having a new deal by the start of the season don't look good when it was pointed out that he helped the Knicks snap a five-decade-long title drought. Quote, no bleep, Sherlock. I just won a championship. You think it was pretty easy. ESPN's Vince Goodwill.
10: If you're Karl-Anthony Towns, guys, his max is around $273 million, $274 million, $275 million. Taking a $76 million haircut is a non-starter for Karl-Anthony Towns at this stage. Even if that is $50 million, that is a $75 million haircut. Can they find a compromise in the middle? Don't forget, Josh Hart is up for an extension. In a year, OG Anunoby's up for an extension. I didn't say Jalen Brunson because we can assume that he's going to get all of his money and is not giving a cent back. Can you keep this team together, or are the Knicks as an organization and a franchise satisfied with winning one championship in the last 53 years?
1: Knicks owner James Dolan says the team will not go into the second spending apron. That means some tough decisions going to have to be made. Earlier on ESPN Radio, our David Dennis Jr.
11: James Dolan is reminding us why people hated him for all these years. this is the thing. Like, they won a championship, and he goes out and he gets to do all the talking. Kind of made a fool of himself during the finals, but it's all washed away by the Knicks winning. But in the NBA, when you're in the championship level, and you, especially when you win one, you kind of go into the second apron.
1: Yeah.
11: And for him to immediately say, I'm not going to second apron for no real reason, just ideological reason of him being like, I'm the man. He should go into the second apron. You making more money than just about anybody else in the league. You can afford it. This is just about stubbornness and wanting to do it his way. And now you have Karl-Anthony Towns, who has sacrificed so much for the Knicks. Like, when they lose, he's the guy that everybody points at. He just wants his bag. And the idea that he should give up money, a la Jalen Brunson, who kind of didn't really give up money, is just Jim Dolan making problems that should not exist.
1: The deal reportedly on the table, about $200 million, which would be $77 million shy of the max. Meanwhile, in Philly, the Sixers losing some roster depth. An MRI confirming Tuesday that center Ariel Hakpoti suffered a torn right Achilles in the preseason opener on Monday. ESPN's Dave McMenamin.
12: We know that this is a very deep Sixers team. If you're going to point to one kind of problematic or soft area of their lineup, it is at center. And obviously Joel Embiid's missed 150 games over the last three seasons. And although he's fully healthy right now, they want to be cognizant of having appropriate backups that can give him some minutes and give him some games off, quite frankly, throughout the regular season when his body's not feeling well. Hakpoti went down just 5 minutes into the preseason opener on a non-contact right leg injury. The obviously Achilles tear, tough blow for Hakpoti personally and also for the Sixers, because they don't have a ton of options to fill his spot. Now, obviously, they also have Adembona, who's going to be their backup center. He's dealing with a left foot injury right now, but they expect him back at some point this preseason. They brought in Taco Fall, the 7'5" former Celtic, to see if he could have a chance to make the team on a two-way roster spot. But if they want to use a full-fledged roster spot to fill the role that Hakpoti had, even if they get the disabled player exception, they're only going to have about $1.8 million below the cap in order to sign a player. That's not enough to sign a guy on a vet minimum contract. And so they're going to either have to try to get someone like Fall or someone else in the two-way spot, or possibly waive Jabari Walker, who's only on a partially guaranteed contract, in order to open up more roster maneuverability and sign someone. But if you watched Walker last night, after Hakpoti went out, he had 11 points and 11 rebounds and played stretch five.
1: Phillies 1.8 million below the first apron, so they can't sign a player to replace Huck Porty to their open roster spot without either waiving a player or making a small trade to free up more space. Phillies regular season opener, October 20th in New York against the Knicks. SportsCenter All Night, ESPN Radio. Speaking of New York, on the ice, Rangers pulling away from the Islanders for another win.
2: Box around the boards. Net is empty. Lafreniere for the hat trick. He scores. Well, Dave, that's a way to get off the schneid. A hat trick for Lafreniere.
13: They don't ask you how. They just ask you how many. And that's number three for him on the night.
1: And his third career hat trick for Lafreniere. Rangers a 5-2 win over the Islanders. 880 ESPN New York. Rangers a four-game win streak since losing their season opener. Maple Leafs were down 3-0 in their game Tuesday, but rallied to go to overtime with the Predators tied at 4.
2: Here's Nylander again, working out front. There's the shot! Scores! Austin Matthews, absolute hero stuff from the folks you expect to be heroes. The Leafs win 5-4 in overtime.
1: His second goal, and it comes with 14 seconds left in overtime. TSN 1050, Maple Leafs a 5-4 overtime win. Sabres beat the Wild 3-2 in overtime. Owen Power with the game winner. Golden Knights pulling away from the Kraken.
14: One penalty released. Centering try. Barbashev right. Hurdle tucks it home at the right post. It's a power play goal, and the Knights lead 6-1 with 10:17 to go in the third period.
1: It would be a 6-2 win for the Golden Knights over the Kraken. Hurdle with two goals and two assists. Third career game with multiple goals and multiple assists. Fox Sports 98.9 with the win. Hurricanes a 6-4 win over the Canadiens. Six goals for Carolina. That's one more than they had in their first three games combined to begin the season. Sebastian Aho, team high, four goals in three games thus far this season. Baseball series continuing. That's next. 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
1: 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More on that coming up this morning on Unsportsmanlike. 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
1: Lionel Messi plays his final action with his national team. Lane Johnson announcing his retirement from the NFL. Padres stay alive in the National League.
21: Left on left, Romero fires. Swing and a high fly ball, well struck. Right field, Frelick back at the wall, jumps, and scores! The run! Jake Cronenworth will touch them all. And the Padres have the lead. And a swing and a one hop. Gobbled up by Bogart, steps on second for one, on to first, two, and that ends the game. Oh, my goodness. An absolute rocket to the shortstop, and a one-hopper that Bogarts turns into a 6-3 game-ending double play. How do you like that? And the Padres win it 4-3, and they force a game four.
1: They live to see another day. Padres with the one-run victory. Brewers had the tying run on base before that game-ending double play. Padres avoid being swept, force a game four, as you heard here on ESPN Radio. Boog Shambi and Doug Glanville had the call for us. Back to San Diego. Boog?
21: Jay, thanks so much. Padres win it 4-3, and I guess start at the end, Michael King closes it out to get the final six outs, and we had drama.
22: I mean, did we ever? And these two teams, I mean, it's a fun matchup. They're different styles, but yet they seem to complement each other in ways to just make this every inning, every pitch is something close. And look, Michael King starts game two, phenomenal in the first series in the wild card, and then comes in relief. And we learned that Mason Miller is out, and we learned that Adrian Morejon is also out, two of the top relievers, and he's able to come in and give them two strong innings to be able to close the game when they absolutely have their backs against the wall. So that really circles the story, but we're watching teams play with aggression on the bases, stealing bags, putting themselves in scoring position, and then big hit, timely hit after one after the other.
21: Yeah, and with aggression from the managers, so that's what you've got to do. And, oh, another close one. You look at the at-bats, the Padres end up getting production from an unlikely source of Jake Cronenworth, who hit a big home run.
22: Absolutely. And, you know, if a left-hander, he's been struggling a lot of this season. And, wow, he sat on a slider and got one and hit it out. And that's what it takes. You know, everybody's done their part. If you look over the course of 162 games, everybody in that clubhouse carried the team at some point, had a big hit. So when you can consolidate in the postseason where you're all doing it, on one given day, that's what it takes to win these ball games. And from Cronenworth to the great Samad Taylor stealing the bag, they really

0: And this one, no chance for Dubon to make a play on. And that will make it 2-0 Dodgers.
1: Dodgers would score three runs in the fourth inning and go on to a 3-1 win over the Braves in Game 3. Dave O'Brien had the call here on ESPN Radio. Dodgers scoring all 10 runs this postseason via the home run. Kike Hernandez getting the scoring underway in Game 3 with the two-run homer in the fourth inning. And after the win, spoke with our Jeff Passan.
2: Kike, it's October. You do magical things. This happens every year. What did you see from Chris Sale there on that pitch in a 0-0 game in the fourth inning?
3: Honestly, kind of surprised that he went, you know, back-to-back changeups, quote-unquote, his worst pitch, even though it's still a good pitch. I was shocked. But to be honest with you, the first two at-bats kind of ended early in that inning. Great job of Páez, you know, starting the rally. You know, there's been a lot of noise going around Páez, and he was able to shut that down today and, you know, help us win a game. He got on base, put a good swing on that ball right at Ozzy, and my whole mentality was I realized he was trying to get a ground ball, double play, but I wanted to grind out on a bat. And I think if it wasn't for the first pitch changeup just in off, because I wasn't really thinking changeup there, I would have, you know, if thanks to that pitch was the one that I hit a homer, because after that pitch, knowing where it's got to start for it to be a ball, that one kind of popped, and I just put a swing on it, and ball hit barrel, ball go far.
2: Seems like every year great things happen to the Dodgers in October, and we saw last year Yoshinobu Yamamoto. This is his first postseason start since the World Series last year. What did you see from him tonight?
3: The usual. You know, obviously we had a tough task ahead of us with Chris Sale on that mound, but we were pretty confident because we know we had our guy going, and, you know, he did what he always does. Limited damage, got into some trouble there, but limited the damage again, only gave up one little bit harder hit ball. That's probably a double play. So, you know, he gave us exactly what we needed. He needed to keep us in the game early, and then once we got the lead, he was able to get a little more comfortable and give us a little more depth and give the ball to the bullpen, which, you know, Tanner and Sugar did a great job too.
2: Kike, one thing you guys have done in recent years is close out series. This is a tough Braves team. It's a team that fights. What's it going to take to clinch this in a spot in the National League Championship Series?
3: If we score more than them tomorrow, we have a pretty good chance. But, you know, that's a team that's playing really good baseball on both sides of the ball, you know, offensively, defensively. They're throwing the ball really well. So, you know, we never thought this was going to be easy. We weren't really shocked that we lost a game. You know, we need to play good. We need to win. And if we win, we clinch the series. So that's what we need to do.
1: He's going to be a baseball analyst someday. As long as they score more than the other team, they have a good chance of winning. Dodgers win on Tuesday, 3-1 over the Braves. They have a 2-1 series lead. Chris Sale in the loss for Atlanta. 5 innings, gave up 3 runs, struck out 7. His manager, Walt Weiss.
4: The Dodgers did a good job of really grinding at bats and running up his pitch count. And they typically do that. I mean, they have one of the lower swing rates in the league, and they force you into the zone. And probably the command wasn't perfect, but the stuff was really good still with Chris.
1: Braves trail 2-1 in the series. They are 0-8 in their history when they trail 2-1 in a best-of-5 series. Wednesday, all 4 series continue. Game 4s in the National League and the American League. We will see Game 3 for both of the series, and both of the series can come to an end. White Sox taking the first two in Cleveland, while the Yankees dropped the first two against the Rays at the Trop. And struggling defensively with 4 errors in Game 2, New York manager Aaron Boone.
5: In a large season where you face different adversities, you've got to be able to handle that. You've got to be able to handle that within the grind. And then, you know, when you get into the postseason where everything's heightened so much, you got to be able to handle the successes and failures that come your way. We've done that so far this season, but we certainly got to answer right now here as we've had our, you know, first really difficult postseason moment as well.
1: Max Fried will get the start for the Yankees, although he's expected to become a dad any day now.
6: I mean, yeah, but I'd not like to get too into the personal stuff. But yeah, I've got a really supportive family that understands that this is my job, and it's not going to affect what happens tomorrow.
1: Yankees and Rays, Game 3 in New York. Rays leading the series 2-0. Here's our Stephen A. Smith.
7: This is a disgrace.
8: Should be.
7: This is a disgrace. Now, I'm looking at Aaron Boone now. I've been a supporter of Aaron Boone for years. Mm-hmm. I can't support him any longer. You can't have a team out there looking like the Bad News Bears. It's bad enough that only Ben Rice is hitting the damn ball, okay?

0: after scoring 18 runs against the Red Sox. But you can't have a professional baseball team in Major League Baseball looking like this. This is disgraceful, okay? Five different people made errors.
1: Yeah.
0: What the hell have y'all been doing? What the hell is going on? I couldn't believe it. It's just a comedy of error, and the Yankees are down 2-0.
1: Yep.
0: They're probably going to lose the damn series. 12 of the 18 innings after scoring 18 runs against Boston. 12 of the 18 innings in this series, they've been 3 and out. 3 and out in 12 of the 18 innings.
2: Game 3 in New York. Also game 3 in Chicago. White Sox heading home with a 2-0 series lead on the Guardians. Guardians manager Stephen Vogt.
3: I think we've played in a lot of environments, you know, over the course of the year. You go on the road, there's sellouts, there's different fan bases. The first few series that we played here, it was a great crowd. I had never experienced that here in the 12 years I've been coming here. This is the first year I've experienced the crowd the way it is here, and so it's really exciting. I always like playing on the road when it's a exciting, loud crowd, and anticipate it's going to be just that. And our guys have played in this environment over and over again, whether it be postseasons in the past or regular season games. So expecting it to be a loud, hostile crowd that's talking a lot of smack to us from behind the dugout. And we enjoy that.
2: Guardians and White Sox, the first of the quadruple header coming up on Wednesday. Our coverage, 3:30 Eastern, Major League Baseball is here on ESPN Radio. All the postseason action, every pitch of the baseball postseason, ESPN Radio and the ESPN app presented by Gusto. Right now, SportsCenter all night. Back to the NFL. Eagles have seen some struggles early this season, but they're 2-2, game behind the Giants in the NFC East. Philly, though, losing a key member of its offense Tuesday with right tackle Lane Johnson announcing his retirement. The 36-year-old admitting this summer that the work-life balance was weighing on him. Parents dealing with health issues, his oldest child entering the teenage years. Quote, it's hard to get time back, especially those years. Now he says he'll walk away and focus on the mental aspect. He has a Hall of Fame-worthy career and an obvious impact on the field for the Eagles. ESPN analyst Marcus Spears, Mina Kimes, Dan Orlovsky.
4: First of all, you hope that Lane Johnson, whatever might be off the field, gets figured out outside of like the desire to retire from football because of the personal matter stuff. It's a significant loss on the field. I mean, this guy's one of the greats, the all-time greats of the last decade or so in the NFL. Two-time Super Bowl champion, five-time All-Pro, six-time Pro Bowler. He is one of the key cornerstones of an organization that is notoriously an offensive line driven organization, and he'll be dearly missed, not only on the field, but I'm sure his leadership. It's a significant loss for Philly in an area that they are very much so struggling.
5: Yeah, sometimes players with those types of resumes, they get some of those awards because they just get written in because people are accustomed to writing them in. Not the case with Lane Johnson. Like, his play has not declined. He is one of the best offensive linemen of his generation, as Dan said. And when you dig into the numbers, I remember this when he was last injured, the on-off splits are dramatic when he plays and when he doesn't play. For Jalen Hurts in particular, when Lane Johnson plays versus when he doesn't, you're talking about the difference between one of the best offenses and quarterbacks in football versus one of the worst. Like, this is not an insignificant discrepancy, as we obviously saw last week. So this is already an offensive line that was struggling at multiple positions. The thought was, well, at least they're okay at tackle. They'll figure it out in the interior. Now, really, three of the positions, you have big question marks. And, of course, they don't have Jeff Stoutland, their longtime offensive line coach, there anymore. So a lot of questions and concerns.
6: Like Dan said in the beginning, you just hope that the stuff that he's dealing with is able to be rectified and he can move forward and be at peace with this decision to retire. The other part to this is too, like, the game is hard to play. And sometimes the human side and the human element gets lost, especially when we in the middle of a season and all the conversation is about how bad the Philadelphia Eagles look and the offensive line needs to be retooled. And we'll have time for that and time for that discussion. But more importantly, I think the NFL just celebrate Lane Johnson. He's going to be a Hall of Famer. He's one of the best tackles to ever play the game. And he literally was a part of an offensive line and a team where we saw do it at the highest level. Win Super Bowls, go to All Pros, be a Pro Bowler. ingratiate young guys into that organization, his leadership will be missed. His obviously his ability, they'll miss it on the field. But I think sometimes, just like with Jason Kelce, who's with us now, sometimes there's a bigger void when certain players leave. Mm. And I'm sure Lane Johnson is going to be one of those guys where you look around the locker room and say, damn, man, Lane not here anymore. So Howie has a lot of work to do. The offensive line and the guys left on this team has a lot to do. But kudos to Lane, man. Everybody wish they could play that long at that level, and he actually did it. So we're going to celebrate what he was able to do with his career.
2: Eagles right now tied with the Cowboys in the division at 2-2. Cowboys opening the Week 5 schedule, hosting Tampa Bay. Dallas coming off their 4-point win over Houston. Quarterback Dak Prescott.
1: Right now, being able to hang on that. I mean, you know, you didn't even really go over the film that much with the coaches. You know, you just talk about the wins and loss and the must wins and the plan to win. And then after that, you know, you turn the page and you're on to the Bucs. And, you know, understanding we got a team coming here winless, how desperate they're going to be. And it's the NFL and the parity of it. And just knowing that we've got to go prove it again. Nobody cares about the win that happened last Sunday. It's about what we do now, and it's about us putting out our best version of ourselves come Thursday.
2: Cowboys facing a Bucs team in need of a win. 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
2: 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He was emotional, and Argentina crying for him. Lionel Messi marking his 208th and final game for Argentina on Tuesday. The 39-year-old had a goal and two assists in a 3-0 win in their friendly. He finishes with 126 goals in his 21 years with Argentina. ESPN analyst Casey Keller.
19: Well, I think there's 20 years now of kids growing up saying, if I do X, maybe I could have a sliver of what this guy has been able to create. When you get yourself into a situation where you're in the end of your career and people are flying around the world just to get that opportunity to watch you play one time, you know you made a massive impact on this generation, the next generation, the last generation. Look, Leo, when he was first playing for Argentina, he was always being the player that couldn't quite live up to Maradona, couldn't quite get the job done for Argentina. And to be able to change that narrative and win a World Cup and win Copa Americas and win over a rabid fan base that felt there was never, ever going to be a player that could come close to Diego Maradona. And I would say for a large portion of Argentinians, they have now surpassed Maradona with what Lionel Messi has been able to accomplish.
2: Argentina winning its friendly on Tuesday. So did the United States, 1-0 over Canada. First shutout win against Canada since the CONCACAF Nationals League's final in 2023. SportsCenter All Night, ESPN Radio. Back to hockey. Mammoth, a 5-3 win over the Devils, their first win against the Devils. Red Wings, a 5-3 win over the Senators, who suffered their first loss of the season. Panthers and Kings in L.A. was settled in the third.
20: Right side, it's Clark, lost it, and the Panthers charge in. Here's Bennett, cuts to the slot, makes a move, left side, shot, they score, and it's Matthew Tkachuk. He beats Tipper down low, and the Panthers take the lead, 2-1, with 8:40 to play here in the third.
2: 104.3 WQAM. Panthers didn't lead for the first almost 244 minutes this season until that Tkachuk goal. Wasn't the only action in the game.
21: Big check in between the benches. Edmondson and Hathaway. Hathaway wants to drop the gloves, and they will. Garnett Hathaway, a heavyweight, against Joel Edmondson for the Kings. The veteran defenseman trying to latch on. Hathaway comes over the top, then Edmondson responds with a couple of rights in front of the Kings bench, and then Edmondson takes Hathaway down right in front of the Kings bench as the players lean over the boards and holler at Edmondson and Hathaway. Hathaway started to lose his footing, and then Edmondson looked like he gave him one more shot with a right hand.
22: A couple of big bodies engaged in there after the big hit between the two benches.
21: Fourth fight of the season for the Panthers, and the first for Garnett Hathaway. He gets taken down by Kings defenseman Joel Edmondson.
2: Panthers wind up winning the game. It's a 2-1 win over the Kings.
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18: Number 5.
2: Hurricanes opening up the offense. They beat Montreal, scoring more on Tuesday than they had in their first three games of the season. 99.9 The Fan.
22: Carolina trying to get some speed working here in the Montreal zone. Drop back for Aho. Aho, Slavin tees it up. Watch out for Beckett, and he scores! Staying with it, it is Taylor Hall. Net front all night long. His second goal of the game has put Carolina up 5-3.
18: Number
2: Toronto and Nashville went deep into overtime before seeing their game decided. TSN 1050.
0: Here's Nylander again, working out front. There's the shot! Scores! Austin Matthews! Absolute hero stuff from the folks you expect to be heroes. The Leafs win 5-4 in overtime.
18: Number three.
2: Sabres and Wild also ending in overtime. WGR 550.
3: Pass up ahead to Tage Thompson. Here.

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1: Number two.
2: Baseball, the Dodgers go deep and take control of their series in Atlanta. Dave O'Brien with our call.
3: And the 0-1 swinging a high fly ball. That's well hit right field. That's deep. Backing up Thomas all the way to the wall. Kiss it goodbye. Home run, Freddie Freeman. And this time, no one can catch it. No one can steal one from him. And the Dodgers hit their second home run of the fourth inning off of Chris Sale.
1: Number one.
2: The other National League series will see a game four.
4: And a swing and a one hop, gobbled up by Bogart, steps on second for one, on to first, two, and that ends the game. Oh my goodness, an absolute rocket to the shortstop, and a one hopper that Bogart turns into a 6-3 game-ending double play.
2: Padres stay alive, as Boog Sciambi called it for us. Brewers have lost now 12 straight road playoff games dating back to 2018. This particular series is the third division series all time where each of the first three games have been decided by one run. Philly bidding farewell to a key player. That's next. SportsCenter all night at ESPN Radio.
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0: 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Coming up on SportsCenter All Night. We have a pivotal game three between the Dodgers and Braves.
3: Swinging a high fly ball. That's well hit right field. That's deep. Backing up Thomas all the way to the wall. Kiss it goodbye. Home run, Freddie Freeman.
0: The Padres trying to keep their season alive.
3: Swing, a high fly ball. Well struck. Right field. Freelick back at the wall. Jumps. It's gone. Home run. Jake Cronenworth.
0: One of the best O-linemen in Eagles history calls it a career.
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2: 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Big changes in Philly. One last tango in Buenos Aires, but in San Diego, backs were to the wall. Some dramatics in the first two games in Milwaukee. Brewers coming away with wins over the Padres in both, meaning San Diego was facing a must-win in Game 3 back home. They would open up the scoring in the bottom of the third with an RBI ground out, and then
3: May delivers. Swing and a ground ball. Base hit left field. Merrill around third. He's coming to the plate. He's in to score. And the Padres have a 2-0 lead. And the running game paying off early for Craig Stammen and the Padres.
2: Brewers getting half of it back with a William Contreras homer in the fourth. And then in the fifth, some aggressive base running.
3: Swing and a ball popped in the air out to shallow left center field. Harris is there, makes the catch. Tagging from third is Pratt. Throw to the plate is too late. And Pratt dives in safely. And the Brewers have tied this game. Man, a shallow fly out to left center field, and the Brewers aggressively running the bases, and on a sack fly, it's 2-2.
2: Padres perhaps caught a little off guard that Pratt went on that one. Maybe a different outcome at the plate if center fielder Jackson Merrill makes the catch, given the direction in which his momentum was going. Regardless, 2-2 game in the fifth. San Diego answers in the home half.
3: Left on left, Romero fires. Swing and a high fly ball, well struck. Right field, Freelick back at the wall, jumps, it's gone! Home run! Jake Cronenworth will touch them all. And the Padres have the lead.
2: Padres had another run in the bottom of the sixth. Xander Bogart scoring on a throwing error after avoiding the barrel of a broken bat. Two-run lead once again. Brewers get one back in the seventh. Christian Yelich, an RBI single to make it 4-3. Top nine, Brewers have the tying run on base.
3: And a swing and a one hop. Gobbled up by Bogart. Steps on second for one. On to first, two. And that ends the game. Oh, my goodness. An absolute rocket to the shortstop. And a one hopper that Bogart turns into a 6-3 game-ending double play. How do you like that? And the Padres win it 4-3, and they force a game four.
2: Boog Sciambi calling it here on ESPN Radio. Compelling game, which the Padres win 4-3. They avoid the sweep. Their first win at home and facing elimination since 1984. Brewers, meanwhile, have lost 12 straight road playoff games, dating back to 2018, manager Pat Murphy.
17: Yeah, we got to read and react. This playoff baseball, you know what I mean? You just kind of regroup here and see where everybody's at. I mean, the game ended like 11 minutes ago. We've used some guys. I mean, that's Uribe's third outing. Hall second, Romero second, Sensatello second. So we've got some used up guys, but we'll have some available arms tomorrow for sure, and we'll assess it tonight before we leave and come up with a plan for tomorrow. We'll worry about any other games after that if they're necessary.
2: Brewers on the short end of this one, but they still lead the series 2-1. Padres have scored first in all five games this postseason. Michael King in the Game 3 win gets his eighth career save, his first since 2023 with the Yankees, his first in the postseason. He was making his first relief appearance this season. Xander Bogaerts, after the win, spoke with our Aldin Gonzalez.
4: Xander, you were in the perfect spot for that last ball to make the final double play. What was it like seeing Michael King come out of the bullpen? Were you surprised to see that?
6: Yeah. It's the playoffs, you know, and everyone's available, you know, whenever they're in the bullpen. Pitched a hell of a game two, but he's the one that we needed today. It was unbelievable. It was unbelievable seeing him come in and do that after that game two performance he had. I mean, I was not, he was the last guy I was expecting to see.
4: Xander, how did you avoid the barrel of Miguel Andujar's bat out there at shortstop? Take us through that play in the sixth inning that ended up scoring a very key run in this game.
6: I took a big lead. I mean, any little bloop, any little diving play in the infield, whatever, I'm trying to score, you know, and I saw a little line drive. I avoided it, but then I also saw the bat coming at me, which was kind of crazy. So I was focused on the ball first, but then I saw the bat, so I got a little scared, and I was ready, I mean, for a bad throw, whatever, and I mean, as soon as that ball bounced and went by, I knew I was going. I mean, I was lucky enough to score, you know, but every run right now in the playoffs is so important, and I'm aware of that.
4: Xander, the margins have been so tight in this series. What has it been like playing these three games, and what is it going to take to win two more against that team?
6: I mean, it's a good feeling whenever you're exhausted after a baseball game. You know, that means you gave it all you had. You left everything out there. I mean, our pitcher, Nick, Yuki, Bragley, I mean, Adams. I mean, those guys did a great job, but I think the player of the game has to go to Michael King, right? I mean, him coming up, I mean, I was not expecting to see him. I saw him throw a four-seamer 97. I was like, what are we doing? Because he just pitched a couple days ago. So, I mean, it was impressive.
2: Padres ended on the double play. They beat the Brewers 4-3. Milwaukee still leads the series 2-1. Wednesday, Game 4. Our coverage, 9:30 Eastern here on ESPN Radio and the ESPN app. Every pitch of baseball's postseason is on ESPN Radio. Right now, SportsCenter all night. The other National League series, seeing Game 3 in Atlanta. Braves and Dodgers split the first two in L.A. Dodgers going to the long ball in the third. Just not long enough.
3: The pitch, swing and a high fly ball left field, hit pretty deep, racing back to Bond on the track, at the wall, leaping up, and he made the catch, right up against the yellow line. A spectacular play. Mauricio Dubon, the throw into first base, gets away, but Betts will head on back to the bag and stay there. Dubon timed that magically in left field, up against the fence, and right up against the yellow line, he pulled it back.
2: That one in the third, not long enough, but LA would learn from that, and an inning later.
3: Here's a swing and a high fly ball, deep left field. This one's going to carry back, and that ball is gone. Kike Hernandez with a two-run shot. Kike, Mr. October, strikes again. And this one, no chance for Dubon to make a play on. And that will make it 2-0 Dodgers. And the 0-1 swinging a high fly ball. That's well hit right field. That's deep. Backing up Thomas all the way to the wall. Kiss it goodbye. Home run, Freddie Freeman. And this time, no one can catch it. No one can steal one from him. And the Dodgers hit their second home run of the fourth inning off of Chris Sale. And they lead it 3-0.
2: Three runs in the fourth inning. Yoshinobu Yamamoto makes it stand.
3: Two strikes on Thomas. Here's the pitch. Swing and a foul tip to the mitt. Held by Smith. That's a strikeout. And two down. Yamamoto with his ninth tonight. And here's the 1-2 to Riley. Swing and a miss. Struck him out. There's 10 in the book. Yamamoto, 10 strikeouts. A 1-2-3 seventh inning. And the Dodgers still lead it 3-1.
2: 3-1 would ultimately be the final. L.A. gets the win, takes a 2-1 series lead. Three runs in this one. All 10 runs scored this postseason have come via the home run. You heard the game, of course, here on ESPN Radio. Dave O'Brien, Jessica Mendoza have the call for us. Back to Atlanta. Dave?
3: Jay, thank you very much. They're filing out pretty unhappily here in Atlanta, 42,000 strong tonight, as their beloved Braves fall to the Dodgers by a final score of 3-1. So it's a 2-1 lead heading into Game 4. Something about the Dodgers this time of the year, obviously tremendous talent. They have this gigantic payroll. They have all these all-star players. But they've got a grit about them. And just the way the game ended, Mookie Betts with a tough dig at short, low throw. Freddie Freeman, who always seems to be there in the clutch, scoops it out of the dirt. They win the ball game.
1: This one felt different, though. And you mentioned how they have the best away record than any other team in baseball. And as much as they were trying in games one and two, don't get me wrong, but there was something different about understanding Chris Sale on the other side. And they felt like they really had to get this one done. And the celebration after Freddie made that beautiful dig was like they just finished the series. I mean, and it feels like that because when you have a game that Chris Sale starts, Yoshinobu Yamamoto on the other end, and you win that game against him, it just feels like you can win the series.
3: Earlier this summer, Sale won that matchup between those two great starting pitchers, and Yamamoto wins it here tonight. A lot of help from the defense and also from the bullpen. So now we turn to game number four. That'll be Mally against Tyler Glasnow, who when he is on and when he's throwing strikes, he can be absolutely unhittable. We saw Mally earlier in the playoffs throw the ball quite well, though he went seven strong innings.
1: Yeah, you're not going to see maybe the same swing and miss from Tyler number two, which is Mally, but Tyler number one, Tyler Glasnow, that's what he does. No one gets more swing and miss on this staff and honestly in baseball as far as starting pitchers are concerned than Tyler Glasnow. Key for him will be throwing strikes, but I think another really strong matchup, even though it's game number four.
3: It's going to be do or die for the Atlanta Braves. They need to win or their season is over. If they win, the series will return to Los Angeles for a fifth and deciding game on Friday. We'll see what happens tomorrow right here on ESPN Radio. For Jess Mendoza, I'm Dave O'Brien on your home for every pitch of the postseason. 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
2: All right, Dave, all four series continue on Wednesday, both of the National League series and the two American League series resume. The quadruple header starting with the Guardians, White Sox, Chicago up 2-0. They can complete a sweep at home after taking the first two in Cleveland. The Yankees, meanwhile, dropped the first two on the road at the Trop, trying to avoid a sweep at home at the hands of the Rays. Yankees manager Aaron Boone:
8: this group has done a really good job all year of bouncing back through a tough game, through some tough moments in the season, and handled it all very well. So that's my expectation this time. It has to be. That's, obviously we're completely up against it now. So, we gotta bring it tomorrow night.
2: All four games on Wednesday, of course, here on ESPN Radio. Again, the Guardians and White Sox start the quadruple header coverage. Our coverage starts at 3:30 Eastern time. 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
22: 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Calling for the football. He's back. He's looking. He's still looking. He starts to run. He is firing. Complete. Touchdown. Smitty. 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
2: 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Jalen Hurts has had his share of success when he has time in the pocket. Tuesday, a significant change, perhaps, to that confidence in the pocket. Two-time All-Pro right tackle Lane Johnson announcing his retirement, saying that upon reflection, his priorities have changed. Quote, right now it's critical I focus on my mental health.
24: This is not something that came out of nowhere for Lane Johnson. In fact, this is something that I'm told he strongly considered this past summer before confirming and committing to the Philadelphia Eagles that he wanted to play this season. Mental health has always been at the forefront for him. There's also a personal situation involving people close to him that he has been dealing with for the last several weeks. You mentioned that he stepped away before last week's game. That was one of the warning signs for the Philadelphia Eagles, and actually that has happened a few times in the past, right before the game, and Lane Johnson decides simply cannot get out on the field. And as he mentioned in his retirement announcement, he doesn't want to be there, doesn't want to be on the field unless he is fully 100% committed. He did not feel like he could do that, so now he steps away for good, one of the best tackles of the last decade or so, officially retiring.
2: Insider Ian Rappaport from the NFL Network. The tangible impact, wins and losses. The Eagles, 122 wins, 63 losses when Johnson started. They were 18-30 when he was not in the lineup. He missed four practices during training camp for personal reasons. Returned in August, saying at the time that this would likely be his final season, but he steps away now and calls it a career. ESPN analyst Booger McFarlane:
25: well, first and foremost, I hope Lane's okay. Like, this is not normal to retire
9: at the start of a season, during the season. So whatever he's dealing with off the field, I hope he and his family can take care of that, and I wish him the best. Congrats on a tremendous career. Like, he's one of the best right tackles ever played a game. He's a first ballot Hall of Famer. I think that if you are a historian of the game and you understand the game of football, what he did. Think about this. Offensive line wasn't his first position. Mm-mm. He switched positions and turned into an offensive lineman and a Hall of Fame offensive lineman at that. And so just congrats on a great career, man. Outstanding player. And I just hope that whatever is going on off the field, he's able to deal with, because life goes on beyond football. He's still a young man and has a lot more life to live.
2: Jalen Hurts, QBR, 66 with Lane Johnson on the field, 46 without him. Lane Johnson, not the only athlete out in Philly. That's next. SportsCenter All Night continues. It's ESPN Radio.
0: Football Sunday on ESPN Radio. Confidence is soaring in New England following a huge road win in Buffalo. Now the Patriots face another tough test as Kirk Cousins and the 3-1 Las Vegas Raiders come to town. Coverage begins Sunday at noon Eastern with kickoff at 1 Eastern on ESPN Radio. 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
5: 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I still don't believe it.
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14: Tonight, we play like we won to go home champions.
2: Knicks are just a few months removed from the emotional high of their first NBA championship in 53 years, but now the reality of business. Talks on a contract extension with Karl-Anthony Towns not going smoothly. He's eligible for a four-year, $277 million max extension, but is reportedly feeling disrespected. The deal on the table is far shy of that. He says the chances of having a new deal by the start of the season don't look good when it was pointed out that he helped the Knicks snap a five-decade-long title drought. Quote, no bleep, Sherlock. I just won a championship. You think it was pretty easy. ESPN's Vince Goodwill.
15: If you're Karl-Anthony Towns, guys, his max is around $273 million, $274 million, $275 million. Taking a $76 million haircut is a non-starter for Karl-Anthony Towns at this stage. Even if that is $50 million, that is a $75 million haircut. Can they find a compromise in the middle? Don't forget, Josh Hart is up for an extension. In a year, OG Anunoby's up for an extension. I didn't say Jalen Brunson because we can assume that he's going to get all of his money and is not giving a cent back. Can you keep this team together, or are the Knicks as an organization and a franchise satisfied with winning one championship in the last 53 years?
2: Knicks owner James Dolan says the team will not go into the second spending apron. That means some tough decisions going to have to be made. Earlier on ESPN Radio, our David Dennis Jr.
16: James Dolan is reminding us why people hated him for all these years. This is the thing. Like, they won a championship, and he goes out and he gets to do all the talking. Kind of made a fool of himself during the finals, but it's all washed away by the Knicks winning. But in the NBA, when you're in the championship level, and you, especially when you win one, you kind of go into the second apron.
2: Yeah.
16: And for him to immediately say, I'm not going to second apron for no real reason, just ideological reason of him being like, I'm the man. He should go into the second apron. You making more money than just about anybody else in the league. You can afford it. This is just about stubbornness and wanting to do it his way. And now you have Karl-Anthony Towns, who has sacrificed so much for the Knicks. Like, when they lose, he's the guy that everybody points at. He just wants his bag. And the idea that he should give up money, a la Jalen Brunson, who kind of didn't really give up money, is just Jim Dolan making problems that should not exist.
2: The deal reportedly on the table, about $200 million, which would be $77 million shy of the max. Meanwhile, in Philly, the Sixers losing some roster depth. An MRI confirming Tuesday that center Ariel Hakpoti suffered a torn right Achilles in the preseason opener on Monday. ESPN's Dave McMenamin.
17: We know that this is a very deep Sixers team. If you're going to point to one kind of problematic or soft area of their lineup, it is at center. And obviously Joel Embiid's missed 150 games over the last three seasons. And although he's fully healthy right now, they want to be cognizant of having appropriate backups that can give him some minutes and give him some games off, quite frankly, throughout the regular season when his body's not feeling well. Hakpoti went down just 5 minutes into the preseason opener on a non-contact right leg injury. The obviously Achilles tear, tough blow for Hakpoti personally and also for the Sixers, because they don't have a ton of options to fill his spot. Now, obviously, they also have Adembona, who's going to be their backup center. He's dealing with a left foot injury right now, but they expect him back at some point this preseason. They brought in Taco Fall, the 7'5" former Celtic, to see if he could have a chance to make the team on a two-way roster spot. But if they want to use a full-fledged roster spot to fill the role that Hakpoti had, even if they get the disabled player exception, they're only going to have about $1.8 million below the cap in order to sign a player. That's not enough to sign a guy on a vet minimum contract. And so they're going to either have to try to get someone like Fall or someone else in the two-way spot, or possibly waive Jabari Walker, who's only on a partially guaranteed contract, in order to open up more roster maneuverability and sign someone. But if you watched Walker last night, after Hakpoti went out, he had 11 points and 11 rebounds and played stretch five.
2: Phillies 1.8 million below the first apron, so they can't sign a player to replace Huck Porty to their open roster spot without either waiving a player or making a small trade to free up more space. Phillies regular season opener, October 20th in New York against the Knicks. SportsCenter All Night, ESPN Radio. Speaking of New York, on the ice, Rangers pulling away from the Islanders for another win.
1: Box around the boards. Net is empty. Lafreniere for the hat trick. He scores. Well, Dave, that's a way to get off the schneid. A hat trick for Lafreniere.
3: They don't ask you how. They just ask you how many. And that's number three for him on the night.
2: And his third career hat trick for Lafreniere. Rangers a 5-2 win over the Islanders. 880 ESPN New York. Rangers a four-game win streak since losing their season opener. Maple Leafs were down 3-0 in their game Tuesday, but rallied to go to overtime with the Predators tied at 4.
1: Here's Nylander again, working out front. There's the shot! Scores! Austin Matthews! Absolute hero stuff from the folks you expect to be heroes. The Leafs win 5-4 in overtime.
2: His second goal, and it comes with 14 seconds left in overtime. TSN 1050, Maple Leafs a 5-4 overtime win. Sabres beat the Wild 3-2 in overtime. Owen Power with the game winner. Golden Knights pulling away from the Kraken.
6: One penalty released. Centering try, Barbashev right. Hurdle tucks it home at the right post. It's a power play goal, and the Knights lead 6-1 with 10:17 to go in the third period.
2: It would be a 6-2 win for the Golden Knights over the Kraken. Hurdle with two goals and two assists. Third career game with multiple goals and multiple assists. Fox Sports 98.9 with the win. Hurricanes a 6-4 win over the Canadiens. Six goals for Carolina. That's one more than they had in their first three games combined to begin the season. Sebastian Aho, team high, four goals in three games thus far this season. Baseball series continuing. That's next. SportsCenter All Night at ESPN Radio.
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2: Lionel Messi plays his final action with his national team. Lane Johnson announcing his retirement from the NFL. Padres stay alive in the National League.
10: Left on left, Romero fires. Swing and a high fly ball, well struck. Right field, Frelick back at the wall, jumps, it's gone! Home run! Jake Cronenworth will touch them all. And the Padres have the lead. And a swing and a one hop, gobbled up by Bogart. Steps on second for one, on to first, two! And that ends the game! Oh my goodness! An absolute rocket to the shortstop, and a one-hopper that Bogarts turns into a 6-3 game-ending double play. How do you like that? And the Padres win it 4-3, and they force a game four.
2: They live to see another day. Padres with the one-run victory. Brewers had the tying run on base before that game-ending double play. Padres avoid being swept, force a game four, as you heard here on ESPN Radio. Boog Shambi and Doug Glanville had the call for us. Back to San Diego. Boog?
10: Jay, thanks so much. Padres win it 4-3, and I guess start at the end. Michael King closes it out to get the final six outs, and we had drama.
11: I mean, did we ever? And these two teams, I mean, it's a fun matchup. They're different styles, but yet they seem to complement each other in ways to just make this every inning, every pitch is something close. And look, Michael King starts game two, phenomenal in the first series in the wild card, and then comes in relief. And we learn that Mason Miller is out, and we learn that Adrian Morejon is also out, two of the top relievers, and he's able to come in and give them two strong innings to be able to close the game when they absolutely their backs against the wall. So that really circles the story. But we're watching teams play with aggression on the bases, stealing bags, putting themselves in scoring position, and then big hit, timely hit after one after the other.
10: Yeah, and with aggression from the managers. So that's what you've got to do. And, oh, another close one. You look at the at-bats, the Padres end up getting production from an unlikely source of Jake Cronenworth, who hit a big home run.
11: Absolutely. And, you know, if a left-hander, he's been struggling a lot of this season. And, wow, he sat on a slider and got one and hit it out. And that's what it takes. You know, everybody's done their part. If you look over the course of 162 games, everybody in that clubhouse carried the team at some point, had a big hit. So when you can consolidate in the postseason where you're all doing it, on one given day, that's what it takes to win these ball games. And from Cronenworth to the great Samad Taylor stealing the bag, they really did everything they needed to do to stay one run ahead of the Brewers.
10: Padres force a game four and win it by the final of 4-3. For Doug Glanville, I'm John Shambi, right here in your home for every pitch of the postseason. Major League Baseball on ESPN Radio and the ESPN app. Now we send it back to Jay Reynolds in the studio.
2: All right, Boog, the Padres getting their first win at home when facing elimination since the NLCS in 1984. Excluding the 2020 season when, because of COVID, there were no fans. But the Padres stay alive. They force a game four. Meanwhile, in Atlanta, it's the Dodgers who take the pivotal game three of a series that was tied 1-1 heading into Tuesday.
10: Here's a swing and a high fly ball deep left field. This one's going to carry back, and that ball is gone. Kike Hernandez with a two-run shot. Kike, Mr. October, strikes again. And this one, no chance for Dubon to make a play on. And that will make it 2-0 Dodgers.
2: Dodgers would score three runs in the fourth inning and go on to a 3-1 win.

0: worst pitch, even though it's still a good pitch. I was shocked. But to be honest with you, that at bat,
1: Halloween!
0: That at bat, I was, you know, the first two at bats kind of ended early in that inning. Great job of Páez, you know, starting the rally. You know, there's been a lot of noise going around Páez, and he was able to shut that down today and, you know, help us win a game. He got on base, put a good swing on that ball right at Ozzie, and my whole mentality was to, I realized he was trying to get a ground ball, double play, but I wanted to grind out on a bat. And I think if it wasn't for the first pitch changeup just in off, because I wasn't really thinking changeup there, I would have, you know, if thanks to that pitch was the one that I hit a homer, because after that pitch, knowing where it's got to start for it to be a ball, that one kind of popped, and I just put a swing on it, and ball hit barrel, ball go far.
2: Seems like every year great things happen to the Dodgers in October, and we saw last year Yoshinobu Yamamoto. This is his first postseason start since the World Series last year. What did you see from him tonight?
0: The usual. You know, obviously we had a tough task ahead of us with Chris Sale on that mound, but we were pretty confident because we know we had our guy going, and, you know, he did what he always does. Limited damage, got into some trouble there, but limited the damage again, only gave up one. A little bit harder hit ball, that's probably a double play. So, you know, he gave us exactly what we needed. He needed to keep us in the game early, and then once we got the lead, he was able to get a little more comfortable and give us a little more depth and give the ball to the bullpen, which, you know, Tanner and Sugar did a great job too.
2: Kike, one thing you guys have done in recent years is close out series. This is a tough Braves team. It's a team that fights. What's it going to take to clinch this in a spot in the National League Championship Series?
0: I mean, if we score more than them tomorrow, we have a pretty good chance. But, you know, that's a team that's playing really good baseball on both sides of the ball, you know, offensively, defensively. They're throwing the ball really well. So, you know, we never thought this was going to be easy. We weren't really shocked that we lost the game. You know, we need to play good. We need to win. And if we win, we clinch the series. So that's what we need to do.
3: He's going to be a baseball analyst someday. As long as they score more than the other team, they have a good chance of winning. Dodgers win on Tuesday, 3-1 over the Braves. They have a 2-1 series lead. Chris Sale in the loss for Atlanta. 5 innings, gave up 3 runs, struck out 7 as manager Walt Weiss.
4: The Dodgers did a good job of really grinding at bats and running up his pitch count. And they typically do that. I mean, they have one of the lower swing rates in the league, and they force you into the zone. And probably the command wasn't perfect, but the stuff was really good still with Chris.
3: Braves trail 2-1 in the series. They are 0-8 in their history when they trail 2-1 in a best-of-5 series. Wednesday, all 4 series continue. Game 4s in the National League and the American League. We will see Game 3 for both of the series, and both of the series can come to an end. White Sox taking the first two in Cleveland, while the Yankees dropped the first two against the Rays at the Trop. And struggling defensively with 4 errors in Game 2, New York manager Aaron Boone.
5: In a large season where you face different adversities, you've got to be able to handle that. You've got to be able to handle that within the grind. And then, you know, when you get into the postseason where everything's heightened so much, you've got to be able to handle the successes and failures that come your way. We've done that so far this season, but we certainly got to answer right now here as we've had our, you know, first really difficult postseason moment as well.
3: Max Fried will get the start for the Yankees, although he's expected to become a dad any day now.
6: I mean, yeah, but I'd not like to get too into the personal stuff. But yeah, I've got a really supportive family that understands that this is my job, and it's not going to affect what happens tomorrow.
3: Yankees and Rays, Game 3 in New York. Rays leading the series 2-0. Here's our Stephen A. Smith.
7: This is a disgrace.
8: Should be.
7: This is a disgrace. Now, I'm looking at Aaron Boone now. I've been a supporter of Aaron Boone for years. Mm-hmm. I can't support him any longer. You can't have a team out there looking like the Bad News Bears. It's bad enough that only Ben Rice is hitting the damn ball, okay, after scoring 18 runs against the Red Sox. But you can't have a professional baseball team in Major League Baseball looking like this. This is disgraceful, okay? 5 different people made errors.
8: Yeah.
7: What the hell have y'all been doing? What the hell is going on? I can't believe it. Just a comedy of error, and the Yankees are down 2-0.
8: Yeah.
7: They're probably going to lose the damn series. 12 of the 18 innings after scoring 18 runs against Boston. 12 of the 18 innings in this series, they've been 3 and out. 3 and out in 12 of the 18 innings.
3: Game 3 in New York, also Game 3 in Chicago. White Sox heading home with a 2-0 series lead on the Guardians. Guardians manager Stephen Vogt.
9: I think we've played in a lot of environments, you know, over the course of the year. You know, you go

0: on the road. There's sellouts. There's different fan bases. The first few series that we played here, it was a great crowd. I had never experienced that here in the 12 years I've been coming here. This is the first year I've experienced the crowd the way it is here, and so it's really exciting. I always like playing on the road when it's a exciting, loud crowd, and anticipate it's going to be just that. And our guys have played in this environment over and over again, whether it be postseasons in the past or regular season games. So expecting it to be a loud, hostile crowd that's talking a lot of smack to us from behind the dugout, and we enjoy that.
1: Guardians and White Sox, the first of the quadruple header coming up on Wednesday. Our coverage, 3:30 Eastern, Major League Baseball is here on ESPN Radio. 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Right now, SportsCenter all night. Back to the NFL. Eagles have seen some struggles early this season, but they're 2-2, game behind the Giants in the NFC East. Philly, though, losing a key member of its offense Tuesday with right tackle Lane Johnson announcing his retirement. The 36-year-old admitting this summer that the work-life balance was weighing on him. Parents dealing with health issues, his oldest child entering the teenage years. Quote, it's hard to get time back, especially those years. Now he says he'll walk away and focus on the mental aspect. He has a Hall of Fame-worthy career and an obvious impact on the field for the Eagles. ESPN analyst Marcus Spears, Mina Kimes, Dan Orlovsky.
2: First of all, you hope that Lane Johnson, whatever might be off the field, gets figured out outside of like the desire to retire from football because of the personal matter stuff. It's a significant loss on the field. I mean, this guy's one of the greats, the all-time greats of the last decade or so in the NFL. Two-time Super Bowl champion, five-time All-Pro, six-time Pro Bowler. He is one of the key cornerstones of an organization that is notoriously an offensive line driven organization, and he'll be dearly missed, not only on the field, but I'm sure his leadership. It's a significant loss for Philly in an area that they are very much so struggling.
3: Yeah, sometimes players with those types of resumes, they get some of those awards because they just get written in because people are accustomed to writing them in. Not the case with Lane Johnson. Like, his play has not declined. He is one of the best offensive linemen of his generation, as Dan said. And when you dig into the numbers, I remember this when he was last injured, the on-off splits are dramatic when he plays and when he doesn't play. For Jalen Hurts in particular, when Lane Johnson plays versus when he doesn't, you're talking about the difference between one of the best offenses and quarterbacks in football versus one of the worst. Like, this is not an insignificant discrepancy, as we obviously saw last week. So this was already an offensive line that was struggling at multiple positions. The thought was, well, at least they're okay at tackle. They'll figure it out in the interior. Now, really, like, three of the positions, you have big question marks. And, of course, they don't have Jeff Statlin, their longtime offensive line coach, there anymore. So a lot of questions and concerns.
4: Like Dan said in the beginning, you just hope that the stuff that he's dealing with is able to be rectified and he can move forward and be at peace with this decision to retire. The other part to this is too, like, the game is hard to play. And sometimes the human side and the human element gets lost, especially when we in the middle of a season and all the conversation is about how bad the Philadelphia Eagles look and the offensive line needs to be retooled. And we'll have time for that and time for that discussion. But more importantly, I think the NFL just celebrate Lane Johnson. He's going to be a Hall of Famer. He's one of the best tackles to ever play the game. And he literally was a part of an offensive line and a team where we saw do it at the highest level. Win Super Bowls, go to all pros, be a Pro Bowler, ingratiate young guys into that organization. His leadership will be missed. Obviously, his ability, they'll miss it on the field. But I think sometimes, just like with Jason Kelce, who's with us now, sometimes there's a bigger void when certain players leave. Mm. And I'm sure Lane Johnson is going to be one of those guys where you look around the locker room and say, damn, man, Lane not here anymore. So Howie has a lot of work to do. The offensive line and the guys left on this team has a lot to do. But kudos to Lane, man. Everybody wish they could play that long at that level, and he actually did it. So we're going to celebrate what he was able to do with his career.
1: Eagles right now tied with the Cowboys in the division at 2-2. Cowboys opening the Week 5 schedule, hosting Tampa Bay. Dallas coming off their 4-point win over Houston. Quarterback Dak Prescott.
5: Right now, being able to hang on that, I mean, you know, you didn't even, really go over the film that much with the coaches. You know, you just talk about the wins and loss and the must wins and the plan to win. And then after that, you know, you turn the page and you're on to the Bucs. And, you know, understanding we got a team coming here winless, how desperate they're going to be. And it's the NFL and the parity of it. And just knowing that we've got to go prove it again. Nobody cares about the win that happened last Sunday. It's about what we do now. And it's about us putting out our best version of ourselves come Thursday.
1: Cowboys facing a Bucs team in need of a win. 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
1: 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He was emotional, and Argentina crying for him. Lionel Messi marking his 208th and final game for Argentina on Tuesday. The 39-year-old had a goal and two assists in a 3-0 win in their friendly. Finishes with 126 goals in his 21 years with Argentina. ESPN analyst Casey Keller.
0: Well, I think there's 20 years now of kids growing up saying, if I do X, maybe I could have a sliver of what this guy has been able to create. When you get yourself into a situation where you're in the end of your career and people are flying around the world just to get that opportunity to watch you play one time, you know you made a massive impact on this generation, the next generation, the last generation. Look, Leo, when he was first playing for Argentina, he was always being the player that couldn't quite live up to Maradona, couldn't quite get the job done for Argentina. And to be able to change that narrative and win a World Cup and win Copa Americas and win over a rabid fan base that felt there was never, ever going to be a player that could come close to Diego Maradona. And I would say for a large portion of Argentinians, they have now surpassed Maradona with what Lionel Messi has been able to accomplish.
1: Argentina winning its friendly on Tuesday. So did the United States, 1-0 over Canada. First shutout win against Canada since the CONCACAF Nationals League final in 2023. SportsCenter All Night, ESPN Radio. Back to hockey. Mammoth, a 5-3 win over the Devils, their first win against the Devils. Red Wings, a 5-3 win over the Senators, who suffered their first loss of the season. Panthers and Kings in L.A. was settled in the third.
8: Right side, it's Clark, lost it, and the Panthers charge in. Here's Bennett, cuts to the slot, makes a move, left side, shot, they score, and it's Matthew Tkachuk. He beats Tipper down low, and the Panthers take the lead, 2-1, with 8:40 to play here in the third.
1: 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Panthers didn't lead for the first almost 244 minutes this season until that Tkachuk goal. Wasn't the only action in the game.
9: Big check in between the benches. Edmondson and Hathaway. Hathaway wants to drop the gloves, and they will. Garnett Hathaway, a heavyweight, against Joel Edmondson for the Kings. The veteran defenseman trying to latch on. Hathaway comes over the top. Then Edmondson responds with a couple of rights in front of the Kings bench. And then Edmondson takes Hathaway down. Right in front of the Kings bench as the players lean over the boards and holler at Edmondson and Hathaway. Hathaway started to lose his footing, and then Edmondson looked like he gave him one more shot with the right hand.
16: A couple of big bodies engaged in there after the big hit between the two benches.
9: Fourth fight of the season for the Panthers and the first for Garnett Hathaway. He gets taken down by Kings defenseman Joel Edmondson.
1: Panthers wind up winning the game. It's a 2-1 win over the Kings.
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24: How good is that? Are you not entertained?
11: Number 5.
1: Hurricanes opening up the offense. They beat Montreal, scoring more on Tuesday than they had in their first three games of the season. 99.9 The Fan.
16: Carolina trying to get some speed working here in the Montreal zone. Drop back for Aho. Aho, Slavin tees it up. What's in front? Back in, they score! It is Taylor Hall, net front, all night long. His second goal of the game has put Carolina up 5-3.
11: Number 4.
1: Toronto and Nashville went deep into overtime before seeing their game decided. TSN 1050.
25: Here's Nylander again, working out front. There's the shot! To be heroes. The Leafs win 5-4 in overtime.
11: Number 3.
1: Sabres and Wild also ending in overtime. WGR 550.
16: Pass up ahead to Tage Thompson. Here's Tage trying to cut in, shoulder down off the left side. Boldy can't handle it.

0: 2.
1: Baseball, the Dodgers go deep and take control of their series in Atlanta. Dave O'Brien with our call.
2: And the 0-1 swinging a high fly ball. That's well hit right field. That's deep. Backing up Thomas all the way to the wall. Kiss it goodbye. Home run, Freddie Freeman. And this time, no one can catch it. No one can steal one from him. And the Dodgers hit their second home run of the fourth inning off of Chris Sale.
0: Number one.
1: The other National League series will see a game four.
3: And a swing and a one hop gobbled up by Bogart. Steps on second for one. On the first two. And that ends the game. Oh, my goodness. An absolute rocket to the shortstop. And a one hopper that Bogart turns into a 6-3 game-ending double play.
1: Padres stay alive, as Boog Sciambi called it for us. Brewers have lost now 12 straight road playoff games dating back to 2018. This particular series is the third division series all time where each of the first three games have been decided by one run. Philly bidding farewell to a key player. That's next. SportsCenter all night at ESPN Radio.
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0: 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Coming up on SportsCenter All Night. 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
2: Swinging a high fly ball. That's well hit right field. That's deep. Backing up Thomas all the way to the wall. Kiss it goodbye. Home run, Freddie Freeman.
0: The Padres trying to keep their season alive.
2: Swing, a high fly ball. Well struck. Right field. Frelick back at the wall. Jumps. It's gone. Home run. Jake Cronenworth.
0: One of the best O-linemen in Eagles history calls it a career.
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1: 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Big changes in Philly. One last tango in Buenos Aires. But in San Diego, backs were to the wall. Some dramatics in the first two games in Milwaukee. Brewers coming away with wins over the Padres in both, meaning San Diego was facing a must-win in Game 3 back home. They would open up the scoring in the bottom of the third with an RBI ground out, and then
2: May delivers. Swing and a ground ball. Base hit left field. Merrill around third. He's coming to the plate. He's in to score. And the Padres have a 2-0 lead. And the running game paying off early for Craig Stammen and the Padres.
1: Brewers getting half of it back with a William Contreras homer in the fourth. And then in the fifth, some aggressive base running.
2: Swing and a ball popped in the air out to shallow left center field. Harris is there, makes the catch. Tagging from third is Pratt. Throw to the plate is too late. And Pratt dives in safely. And the Brewers have tied this game. Man, a shallow fly out to left center field, and the Brewers aggressively running the bases, and on a sac fly, it's 2-2.
1: Padres perhaps caught a little off guard that Pratt went on that one. Maybe a different outcome at the plate if center fielder Jackson Merrill makes the catch, given the direction in which his momentum was going. Regardless, 2-2 game in the fifth. San Diego answers in the home half.
2: Left on left, Romero fires. Swing and a high fly ball, well struck. Right field, Frelick back at the wall, jumps, and it's gone! Home run! Jake Cronenworth will touch them all. And the Padres have the lead.
1: Padres had another run in the bottom of the sixth. Xander Bogart scoring on a throwing error after avoiding the barrel of a broken bat. Two-run lead once again. Brewers get one back in the seventh. Christian Yelich, an RBI single to make it 4-3. Top nine, Brewers have the tying run on base.
2: And a swing and a one-hop. Gobbled up by Bogart. Steps on second for one. On to first, two. And that ends the game. Oh, my goodness. An absolute rocket to the shortstop. And a one-hopper that Bogarts turns into a 6-3 game-ending double play. How do you like that? And the Padres win it 4-3, and they force a game four.
1: Boog Sciambi calling it here on ESPN Radio. Compelling game, which the Padres win 4-3. They avoid the sweep. Their first win at home and facing elimination since 1984. Brewers, meanwhile, have lost 12 straight road playoff games. Dating back to 2018, manager Pat Murphy.
20: Yeah, we got to read and react. This playoff baseball, you know what I mean? You just kind of regroup here and see where everybody's at. I mean, the game ended like 11 minutes ago. We've used some guys. I mean, that's Uribe's third outing. Hall's second, Romero's second, Sensatella's second. So we've got some used up guys, but we'll have some available arms tomorrow for sure, and we'll assess it tonight before we leave and come up with a plan for tomorrow. We'll worry about any other games after that if they're necessary.
1: Brewers on the short end of this one, but they still lead the series 2-1. Padres have scored first in all five games this postseason. Michael King in the Game 3 win. Gets his eighth career save, his first since 2023 with the Yankees, his first in the postseason. He was making his first relief appearance this season. Xander Bogaerts, after the win, spoke with our Aldin Gonzalez.
3: Xander, you were in the perfect spot for that last ball to make the final double play. What was it like seeing Michael King come out of the bullpen? Were you surprised to see that?
21: Yeah. It's the playoffs, you know, and everyone's available, you know, whenever they're in the bullpen. Pitched a hell of a game two, but he's the one that we needed today. It was unbelievable. It was unbelievable seeing him come in and do that after that game two performance he had. I mean, he was the last guy I was expecting to see.
3: Xander, how did you avoid the barrel of Miguel and Duhar's bat out there at shortstop? Take us through that play in the sixth inning that ended up scoring a very key run in this game.
21: I took a big lead. I mean, any little bloop, any little diving play in the infield, whatever, I'm trying to score, you know, and I saw a little line drive. I avoided it, but then I also saw the bat coming at me, which was kind of crazy. So I was focused on the ball first, but then I saw the bat, so I got a little scared. And I was ready, I mean, for a bad throw, whatever. And, I mean, as soon as that ball bounced and went by, I knew I was going. I mean, I was lucky enough to score, you know, but every run right now in the playoffs is so important, and I'm aware of that.
3: Xander, the margins have been so tight in this series. What has it been like playing these three games, and what is it going to take to win two more against that team?
21: I mean, it's a good feeling whenever you're exhausted after a baseball game. You know, that means you gave it all you had. You left everything out there. I mean, our pitcher, Nick, Yuki, Bragley, Adams. I mean, those guys did a great job, but I think the player of the game has to go to Michael King, right? I mean, him coming up, I mean, I was not expecting to see him. I saw him throw a four-seamer, 97. I was like, what are we doing? Because he just pitched a couple days ago. So, I mean, it was impressive. It was impressive.
1: Padres ended on the double play. They beat the Brewers 4-3. Milwaukee still leads the series 2-1. Wednesday, game four. Our coverage, 9:30 Eastern here on ESPN Radio and the ESPN app. Every pitch of baseball's postseason is on ESPN Radio. Right now, SportsCenter all night. The other National League series, seeing game three in Atlanta. Braves and Dodgers split the first two in L.A. Dodgers going to the long ball in the third. Just not long enough.
2: The pitch, swing and a high fly ball left field, hit pretty deep, racing back to Bond on the track, at the wall, leaping up, and he made the catch, right up against the yellow line. A spectacular play. Mauricio Dubon, the throw into first base, gets away, but Betts will head on back to the bag and stay there. Dubon timed that magically in left field, up against the fence, and right up against the yellow line, he pulled it back.
1: That one in the third, not long enough, but LA would learn from that, and an inning later.
2: Here's a swing and a high fly ball, deep left field. This one's going to carry back, and that ball is gone. Kike Hernandez with a two-run shot. Kike, Mr. October, strikes again. And this one, no chance for Dubon to make a play on. And that will make it 2-0 Dodgers. And the 0-1 swing and a high fly ball. That's well hit right field. That's deep. Backing up Thomas all the way to the wall. Kiss it goodbye. Home run, Freddie Freeman. And this time, no one can catch it. No one can steal one from him. And the Dodgers hit their second home run of the fourth inning off of Chris Sale. And they lead it 3-0.
1: Three runs in the fourth inning. Yoshinobu Yamamoto makes it stand.
2: Two strikes on Thomas. Here's the pitch. Swing and a foul tip to the mitt. Held by Smith. That's a strikeout. And two down. Yamamoto with his ninth tonight. And here's the 1-2 to Riley. Swing and a miss. Struck him out. There's 10 in the book. Yamamoto, 10 strikeouts. A 1-2-3 seventh inning. And the Dodgers still lead it 3-1.
1: 3-1 would ultimately be the final. L.A. gets the win, takes a 2-1 series lead. Three runs in this one. All 10 runs scored this postseason have come via the home run. You heard the game, of course, here on ESPN Radio. Dave O'Brien, Jessica Mendoza had the call for us. Back to Atlanta. Dave?
2: Jay, thank you very much. They're filing out pretty unhappily here in Atlanta, 42,000 strong tonight, as their beloved Braves fall to the Dodgers by a final score of 3-1, so it's a 2-1 lead heading into Game 4. Something about the Dodgers this time of the year, obviously tremendous talent. They have this gigantic payroll. They have all these all-star players, but they've got a grit about them. And just the way the game ended, Mookie Betts with a tough dig at short. Low throw. Freddie Freeman, who always seems to be there in the clutch, scoops it out of the dirt. They win the ball game.
4: This one felt different, though. And you mentioned how they have the best away record than any other team in baseball. And as much as they were trying in games one and two, don't get me wrong, but there was something different about understanding Chris Sale on the other side. And they felt like they really had to get this one done. And the celebration after Freddie made that beautiful dig was like they just finished the series. I mean, and it feels like that because when you have a game that Chris Sale starts, Yoshinobu Yamamoto on the other end, and you win that game against him, it just feels like you can win the series.
2: Earlier this summer, Sale won that matchup between those two great starting pitchers, and Yamamoto wins it here tonight. A lot of help from the defense and also from the bullpen. So now we turn to game number four. That'll be Mally against Tyler Glass now, who when he is on and when he's throwing strikes, he can be absolutely unhittable. We saw Mally earlier in the playoffs throw the ball quite well, though he went seven strong innings.
4: Yeah, you're not going to see maybe the same swing and miss from Tyler number two, which is Mally, but Tyler number one, Tyler Glass now, that's what he does. No one gets more swing and miss on this staff and honestly in baseball as far as starting pitchers are concerned than Tyler Glass now. Key for him will be throwing strikes, but I think another really strong matchup, even though it's game number four.
2: It's going to be do or die for the Atlanta Braves. They need to win or their season is over. If they win, the series will return to Los Angeles for a fifth and deciding game on Friday. We'll see what happens tomorrow right here on ESPN Radio. For Jess Mendoza, I'm Dave O'Brien on your home for every pitch of the postseason. 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
1: All right, Dave, all four series continue on Wednesday, both of the National League series and the two American League series resume. The quadruple header starting with the Guardians, White Sox, Chicago up 2-0. They can complete a sweep at home after taking the first two in Cleveland. The Yankees, meanwhile, dropped the first two on the road at the Trop, trying to avoid a sweep at home at the hands of the Rays. Yankees manager Aaron Boone.
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1: 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Again, the Guardians and White Sox start the quadruple header coverage. 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
22: 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He's back. He's looking. He's still looking. He starts to run. He is firing. Complete. Touchdown. Smitty. 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
1: 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Jalen Hurts has had his share of success when he has time in the pocket. Tuesday, a significant change, perhaps, to that confidence in the pocket. Two-time All-Pro right tackle Lane Johnson announcing his retirement, saying that upon reflection, his priorities have changed. Quote, right now it's critical I focus on my mental health.
24: This is not something that came out of nowhere for Lane Johnson. In fact, this is something that I'm told he strongly considered this past summer before confirming and committing to the Philadelphia Eagles that he wanted to play this season. Mental health has always been at the forefront for him. There's also a personal situation involving people close to him that he's been dealing with for the last several weeks. You mentioned that he stepped away before last week's game. That was one of the warning signs for the Philadelphia Eagles, and actually that has happened a few times in the past right before the game, and Lane Johnson decides simply cannot get out on the field. And as he mentioned in his retirement announcement, he doesn't want to be there, doesn't want to be on the field unless he is fully 100% committed. He did not feel like he could do that, so now he steps away for good, one of the best tackles of the last decade or so, officially retiring.
1: Insider Ian Rappaport from the NFL Network. The tangible impact, wins and losses. The Eagles, 122 wins, 63 losses when Johnson started. They were 18-30 when he was not in the lineup. He missed four practices during training camp for personal reasons. Returned in August, saying at the time that this would likely be his final season, but he steps away now and calls it a career. ESPN analyst Booger McFarland.
25: Well, first and foremost, I hope Lane's okay. Like, this is not normal to retire
6: at the start of a season, during the season. So whatever he's dealing with off the field, I hope he and his family can take care of that, and I wish him the best. Congrats on a tremendous career. Like, he's one of the best right tackles ever played a game. He's a first ballot Hall of Famer. I think that if you are a historian of the game and you understand the game of football, what he did. Think about this. Offensive line wasn't his first position. Mm-mm. He switched positions and turned into an offensive lineman and a Hall of Fame offensive lineman at that. And so just congrats on a great career, man. Outstanding player. And I just hope that whatever is going on off the field, he's able to deal with, because life goes on beyond football. He's still a young man and has a lot more life to live.
1: Jalen Hurts, QBR, 66 with Lane Johnson on the field, 46 without him. Lane Johnson, not the only athlete out in Philly. That's next. SportsCenter All Night continues. It's ESPN Radio.
0: 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South Carolina marches into Gainesville looking to pull off a statement upset against the 4-1 16th ranked Florida Gators. 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
3: It's a surreal feeling. I still don't believe it.
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5: Tonight, we play like we want to go home champions.
1: Knicks are just a few months removed from the emotional high of their first NBA championship in 53 years, but now the reality of business. Talks on a contract extension with Karl-Anthony Towns not going smoothly. He's eligible for a four-year, $277 million max extension, but is reportedly feeling disrespected. The deal on the table is far shy of that. He says the chances of having a new deal by the start of the season don't look good when it was pointed out that he helped the Knicks snap a five-decade-long title drought. Quote, no bleep, Sherlock. I just won a championship. You think it was pretty easy. ESPN's Vince Goodwill.
10: If you're Karl-Anthony Towns, guys, his max is $273 million, $274 million, $275 million. Taking a $76 million haircut is a non-starter for Karl-Anthony Towns at this stage. Even if that is $50 million, that is a $75 million haircut. Can they find a compromise in the middle? Don't forget, Josh Hart is up for an extension. In a year, OG Anunoby's up for an extension. I didn't say Jalen Brunson because we can assume that he's going to get all of his money and is not giving a cent back. Can you keep this team together, or are the Knicks as an organization and a franchise satisfied with winning one championship in the last 53 years?
1: Knicks owner James Dolan says the team will not go into the second spending apron. That means some tough decisions going to have to be made. Earlier on ESPN Radio, our David Dennis Jr.
12: James Dolan is reminding us why people hated him for all of these years. This is the thing. Like, they won a championship, and he goes out and he gets to do all the talking. Kind of made a fool of himself during the finals, but it's all washed away by the Knicks winning. But in the NBA, when you're in the championship level, and you, especially when you win one, you kind of go into the second apron.
1: Yep.
12: And for him to immediately say, I'm not going to second apron for no real reason, just ideological reason of him being like, I'm the man. He should go into the second apron. You making more money than just about anybody else in the league. You can afford it. This is just about stubbornness and wanting to do it his way. And now you have Karl-Anthony Towns, who has sacrificed so much for the Knicks. Like, when they lose, he's the guy that everybody points at. He just wants his bag. And the idea that he should give up money, a la Jalen Brunson, who kind of didn't really give up money, is just Jim Dolan making problems that should not exist.
1: The deal reportedly on the table, about $200 million, which would be $77 million shy of the max. Meanwhile, in Philly, the Sixers losing some roster depth. An MRI confirming Tuesday that center Ariel Hakpoti suffered a torn right Achilles in the preseason opener on Monday. ESPN's Dave McMenamin.
13: We know that this is a very deep Sixers team. If you're going to point to one kind of problematic or soft area of their lineup, it is at center. And obviously Joel Embiid's missed 150 games over the last three seasons. And although he's fully healthy right now, they want to be cognizant of having appropriate backups that can give him some minutes and give him some games off, quite frankly, throughout the regular season when his body's not feeling well. Hakpoti went down just 5 minutes into the preseason opener on a non-contact right leg injury. The obviously Achilles tear, tough blow for Hakpoti personally and also for the Sixers, because they don't have a ton of options to fill his spot. Now, obviously, they also have Adembona, who's going to be their backup center. He's dealing with a left foot injury right now, but they expect him back at some point this preseason. They brought in Taco Fall, the 7'5" former Celtic, to see if he could have a chance to make the team on a two-way roster spot. But if they want to use a full-fledged roster spot to fill the role that Hakpoti had, even if they get the disabled player exception, they're only going to have about $1.8 million below the cap in order to sign a player. That's not enough to sign a guy on a vet minimum contract. And so they're going to either have to try to get someone like Fall or someone else in the two-way spot, or possibly waive Jabari Walker, who's only on a partially guaranteed contract, in order to open up more roster maneuverability and sign someone. But if you watched Walker last night, after Hakpoti went out, he had 11 points and 11 rebounds and played stretch five.
1: Phillies 1.8 million below the first apron, so they can't sign a player to replace Huck Porty to their open roster spot without either waiving a player or making a small trade to free up more space. Phillies regular season opener October 20th in New York against the Knicks. SportsCenter All Night, ESPN Radio. Speaking of New York, on the ice, Rangers pulling away from the Islanders for another win.
6: Box around the boards. Net is empty. Lafreniere for the hat trick. He scores. Well, Dave, that's a way to get off the schneid. A hat trick for Lafreniere.
7: They don't ask you how. They just ask you how many. And that's number three for him on the night.
1: And his third career hat trick for Lafreniere. Rangers a 5-2 win over the Islanders. 880 ESPN New York. Rangers a four-game win streak since losing their season opener. Maple Leafs were down 3-0 in their game Tuesday, but rallied to go to overtime with the Predators tied at 4.
8: Here's Nylander again, working out front. There's the shot! Scores! Austin Matthews! Absolute hero stuff from the folks you expect to be heroes. The Leafs win 5-4 in overtime.
1: His second goal, and it comes with 14 seconds left in overtime. TSN 1050, Maple Leafs a 5-4 overtime win. Sabres beat the Wild 3-2 in overtime. Owen Power with the game winner. Golden Knights pulling away from the Kraken.
9: One penalty released. Centering try. Barbashev right. Hurdle tucks it home at the right post. It's a power play goal, and the Knights lead 6-1 with 10:17 to go in the third period.
1: It would be a 6-2 win for the Golden Knights over the Kraken. Hurdle with two goals and two assists. Third career game with multiple goals and multiple assists. Fox Sports 98.9 with the win. Hurricanes a 6-4 win over the Canadiens. Six goals for Carolina. That's one more than they had in their first three games combined to begin the season. Sebastian Aho, team high, four goals in three games thus far this season. Baseball series continuing. That's next. SportsCenter All Night. It's ESPN Radio.
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1: Lionel Messi plays his final action with his national team. Lane Johnson announcing his retirement from the NFL. Padres stay alive in the National League.
23: Left on left, Romero fires. Swing and a high fly ball, well struck. Right field, Frelick back at the wall, jumps, and scores! Home run! Jake Cronenworth will touch them all. And the Padres have the lead. And a swing and a one hop, gobbled up by Bogart. Steps on second for one, on to first, two! And that ends the game! Oh my goodness! An absolute rocket to the shortstop, and a one-hopper that Bogarts turns into a 6-3 game-ending double play. How do you like that? And the Padres win it 4-3, and they force a game four.
1: They live to see another day. Padres with the one-run victory. Brewers had the tying run on base before that game-ending double play. Padres avoid being swept, force a game four, as you heard here on ESPN Radio. Boog Shambi and Doug Glanville had the call for us. Back to San Diego. Boog?
23: Jay, thanks so much. Padres win it 4-3, and I guess start at the end. Michael King closes it out to get the final six outs, and we had drama.
24: I mean, did we ever? And these two teams, I mean, it's a fun matchup. The different styles, but yet they seem to complement each other in ways to just make this every inning, every pitch is something close. And look, Michael King starts game two, phenomenal in the first series in the wild card, and then comes in relief. And we learn that Mason Miller is out, and we learn that Adrian Morejon is also out, two of the top relievers, and he's able to come in and give them two strong innings to be able to close the game when they absolutely, their backs against the wall. So that really circles the story, but we're watching teams play with aggression on the bases, stealing bags, putting themselves in scoring position, and then big hit, timely hit after one after the other.
23: Yeah, and with aggression from the managers, so that's what you've got to do. And, oh, another close one. You look at the at-bats, the Padres end up getting production from an unlikely source of Jake Cronenworth, who hit a big home run.
24: Absolutely. And, you know, if a left-hander, he's been struggling a lot of this season. And, wow, he sat on a slider and got one and hit it out. And that's what it takes. You know, everybody's done their part. If you look over the course of 162 games, everybody in that clubhouse carried the team at some point, had a big hit. So when you can consolidate in the postseason where you're all doing it, on one given day, that's what it takes to win these ball games. And from Cronenworth to the great Samad Taylor stealing the bag, they really did everything they needed to do to stay one run ahead of the Brewers.
23: Padres force a game four and win it by the final of 4-3. For Doug Glanville, I'm John Shambi right here in your home for every pitch of the postseason, Major League Baseball on ESPN Radio and the ESPN app. Now we send it back to Jay Reynolds in the studio.
1: All right, Boog, the Padres getting their first win at home when facing elimination since the NLCS in 1984, excluding the 2020 season when, because of COVID, there were no fans. But the Padres stay alive. They force a game four. Meanwhile, in Atlanta, it's the Dodgers who take the pivotal game three of a series that was tied 1-1 heading into Tuesday.
2: Here's a swing and a high fly ball deep left field. This one's going to carry back, and that ball is gone. Kike Hernandez with a two-run shot. Kike, Mr. October, strikes again. And this one, no chance for Dubon to make a play on. And that will make it 2-0 Dodgers.
1: Dodgers would score three runs in the fourth inning and go on to a 3-1 win over the Braves in Game 3. Dave O'Brien had the call here on ESPN Radio. Dodgers scoring all 10 runs this postseason via the home run. Kike Hernandez getting the scoring underway in Game 3 with the two-run homer in the fourth inning. And after the win, spoke with our Jeff Passan.
3: Kike, it's October. You do magical things. This happens every year. What did you see from Chris Sale there on that pitch in a 0-0 game in the fourth inning?

0: I just, you know, I just put a swing on it and ball hit barrel, ball go far.
1: Seems like every year great things happen to the Dodgers in October. And we saw last year Yoshinobu Yamamoto. This is his first postseason start since the World Series last year. What did you see from him tonight?
0: The usual. You know, obviously we had a tough task ahead of us with Chris Sale on that mound, but we were pretty confident because we know we had our guy going, and, you know, he did what he always does. Limited damage, got into some trouble there, but limited the damage again, only gave up one. A little bit harder hit ball, that's probably a double play. So, you know, he gave us exactly what we needed. He needed to keep us in the game early, and then once we got the lead, he was able to get a little more comfortable and give us a little more depth and give the ball to the bullpen, which, you know, Tanner and Sugar did a great job too.
1: Kike, one thing you guys have done in recent years is close out series. This is a tough Braves team. It's a team that fights. What's it going to take to clinch this in a spot in the National League Championship Series?
0: I mean, if we score more than them tomorrow, we have a pretty good chance. But, you know, that's a team that's playing really good baseball on both sides of the ball, you know, offensively, defensively. They're throwing the ball really well. So, you know, we never thought this was going to be easy. We weren't really shocked that we lost the game. You know, we need to play good. We need to win. And if we win, we clinch the series. So that's what we need to do.
2: He's going to be a baseball analyst someday. As long as they score more than the other team, they have a good chance of winning. Dodgers win on Tuesday, 3-1 over the Braves. They have a 2-1 series lead. Chris Sale in the loss for Atlanta. 5 innings, gave up 3 runs, struck out 7 as manager Walt Weiss.
3: The Dodgers did a good job of really grinding at bats and running up his pitch count, and they typically do that. I mean, they have one of the lower swing rates in the league, and they force you into the zone, and probably the command wasn't perfect, but the stuff was really good still with Chris.
2: Braves trail 2-1 in the series. They are 0-8 in their history when they trail 2-1 in a best-of-5 series. Wednesday, all 4 series continue. Game 4s in the National League and the American League. We will see Game 3 for both of the series, and both of the series can come to an end. White Sox taking the first 2 in Cleveland, while the Yankees dropped the first 2 against the Rays at the Trop. And struggling defensively with 4 errors in Game 2, New York manager Aaron Boone.
4: In a large season where you face different adversities, you've got to be able to handle that. You've got to be able to handle that within the grind. And then, you know, when you get into the postseason where everything's heightened so much, you got to be able to handle the successes and failures that come your way. We've done that so far this season, but we certainly got to answer right now here as we've had our, you know, first really difficult postseason moment as well.
2: Max Fried will get the start for the Yankees, although he's expected to become a dad any day now.
5: I mean, yeah, but I'd not like to get too into the personal stuff. But yeah, I've got a really supportive family that understands that this is my job, and it's not going to affect what happens tomorrow.
2: Yankees and Rays, Game 3 in New York. Rays leading the series 2-0. Here's our Stephen A. Smith.
6: This is a disgrace.
7: Should be.
6: This is a disgrace. Now, I'm looking at Aaron Boone now. I've been a supporter of Aaron Boone for years. Mm-hmm. I can't support him any longer. You can't have a team out there looking like the Bad News Bears. It's bad enough that only Ben Rice is hitting the damn ball, okay, after scoring 18 runs against the Red Sox. But you can't have a professional baseball team in Major League Baseball looking like this. This is disgraceful, okay? 5 different people made errors.
7: Yeah.
6: What the hell have y'all been doing? What the hell is going on? I can't believe it. Just a comedy of error, and the Yankees are down 2-0.
7: Yeah.
6: They're probably going to lose the damn series. 12 of the 18 innings after scoring 18 runs against Boston. 12 of the 18 innings in this series, they've been 3 and out. 3 and out in 12 of the 18 innings.
2: Game 3 in New York, also Game 3 in Chicago. White Sox heading home with a 2-0 series lead on the Guardians. Guardians manager Stephen Vogt.
8: I think we've played in a lot of environments, you know, over the course of the year. You know, you go on the road, there's sellouts, there's different fan bases. It, you know, the first few series that we played here, it was a great crowd. I had never experienced that here in the, 12 years I've been coming here. This is the first year I've experienced it. The crowd the way it is here, and so it's really exciting. I always like playing on the road when it's a exciting, loud crowd, and anticipate it's going to be just that. And our guys have played in this environment over and over again, whether it be postseasons in the past or regular season games, so expecting it to be a loud, hostile crowd that's talking a lot of smack to us from behind the dugout, and we enjoy that.
2: Guardians and White Sox, the first of the quadruple header coming up on Wednesday. Our coverage, 3:30 Eastern, Major League Baseball is here on ESPN Radio. All the postseason action, every pitch of the baseball.

0: postseason. 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Right now, SportsCenter all night. Back to the NFL. Eagles have seen some struggles early this season, but they're 2-2, game behind the Giants in the NFC East. Philly, though, losing a key member of its offense Tuesday with right tackle Lane Johnson announcing his retirement. The 36-year-old admitting this summer that the work-life balance was weighing on him. Parents dealing with health issues, his oldest child entering the teenage years. Quote, it's hard to get time back, especially those years. Now he says he'll walk away and focus on the mental aspect. He has a Hall of Fame-worthy career and an obvious impact on the field for the Eagles. ESPN analyst Marcus Spears, Mina Kimes, Dan Orlovsky.
1: First of all, you hope that Lane Johnson, whatever might be off the field, gets figured out outside of like the desire to retire from football because of the personal matter stuff. It's a significant loss on the field. I mean, this guy's one of the greats, the all-time greats of the last decade or so in the NFL. Two-time Super Bowl champion, five-time All-Pro, six-time Pro Bowler. He is one of the key cornerstones of an organization that is notoriously an offensive line-driven organization. And he'll be dearly missed, not only on the field, but I'm sure his leadership. It's a significant loss for Philly in an area that they are very much so struggling.
2: Yeah, sometimes players with those types of resumes, they get some of those awards because they just get written in because people are accustomed to writing them in. Not the case with Lane Johnson. Like, his play has not declined. He is one of the best offensive linemen of his generation, as Dan said. And when you dig into the numbers, I remember this when he was last injured, the on-off splits are dramatic when he plays and when he doesn't play. For Jalen Hurts in particular, when Lane Johnson plays versus when he doesn't, you're talking about the difference between one of the best offenses and quarterbacks in football versus one of the worst. Like, this is not an insignificant discrepancy, as we obviously saw last week. So this is already an offensive line that was struggling at multiple positions. The thought was, well, at least they're okay at tackle. They'll figure it out in the interior. Now, really, like, three of the positions, you have big question marks. And, of course, they don't have Jeff Statlin, their longtime offensive line coach, there anymore. So a lot of questions and concerns.
3: Like Dan said in the beginning, you just hope that the stuff that he's dealing with is able to be rectified and he can move forward and be at peace with this decision to retire. The other part to this is too, like, the game is hard to play. And sometimes the human side and the human element gets lost, especially when we in the middle of a season and all the conversation is about how bad the Philadelphia Eagles look and the offensive line needs to be retooled. And we'll have time for that and time for that discussion. But more importantly, I think the NFL just celebrate Lane Johnson. He's going to be a Hall of Famer. He's one of the best tackles to ever play the game. And he literally was a part of an offensive line and a team where we saw do it at the highest level. Win Super Bowls, go to all pros, be a Pro Bowler, ingratiate young guys into that organization. His leadership will be missed. Obviously, his ability, they'll miss it on the field. But I think sometimes, just like with Jason Kelce, who's with us now, sometimes there's a bigger void when certain players leave. Mm. And I'm sure Lane Johnson is going to be one of those guys where you look around the locker room and say, damn, man, Lane not here anymore. So Howie has a lot of work to do. The offensive line and the guys left on this team has a lot to do. But kudos to Lane, man. Everybody wish they could play that long at that level, and he actually did it. So we're going to celebrate what he was able to do with his career.
0: Eagles right now tied with the Cowboys in the division at 2-2. Cowboys opening the Week 5 schedule, hosting Tampa Bay. Dallas coming off their 4-point win over Houston. Quarterback Dak Prescott.
4: Right now, being able to hang on that. I mean, you know, you didn't really go over the film that much with the coaches. You know, you just talk about the wins and loss and the must wins and the plan to win. And then after that, you know, you turn the page and you're on to the Bucs. And, you know, understanding we got a team coming here winless, how desperate they're going to be. And it's the NFL and the parity of it. And just knowing that we've got to go prove it again. Nobody cares about the win that happened last Sunday. It's about what we do now. And it's about us putting out our best version of ourselves come Thursday.
0: Cowboys facing a Bucs team in need of a win. They're one of the handful of teams at 0-4. Calling it an international career. That's next. 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
0: 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He was emotional, and Argentina crying for him. Lionel Messi marking his 208th and final game for Argentina on Tuesday. The 39-year-old had a goal and two assists in a 3-0 win in their friendly. He finishes with 126 goals in his 21 years with Argentina. ESPN analyst Casey Keller.
18: Well, I think there's 20 years now of kids growing up saying, if I do X, maybe I could have a sliver of what this guy has been able to create. When you get yourself into a situation where you're in the end of your career And people are flying around the world just to get that opportunity to watch you play one time. You know you made a massive impact on this generation, the next generation, the last generation. Look, Leo, when he was, first playing for Argentina, he was always being the player that couldn't quite live up to Maradona, couldn't quite get the job done for Argentina. And to be able to change that narrative and win a World Cup and win Copa Americas and win over a rabid fan base that felt there was never, ever going to be a player that could come close to Diego Maradona. And I would say for a large portion of Argentinians, they have now surpassed Maradona with what Lionel Messi has been able to accomplish.
0: Argentina winning its friendly on Tuesday. So did the United States, 1-0 over Canada. First shutout win against Canada since the CONCACAF Nationals League's final in 2023. SportsCenter All Night, ESPN Radio. Back to hockey. Mammoth, a 5-3 win over the Devils, their first win against the Devils. Red Wings, a 5-3 win over the Senators, who suffered their first loss of the season. Panthers and Kings in L.A. was settled in the third.
13: Right side, it's Clark, lost it, and the Panthers charge in. Here's Bennett, cuts to the slot, makes a move, left side, shot, they score, and it's Matthew Tkachuk. He beats Tipper down low, and the Panthers take the lead, 2-1, with 8:40 to play here in the third.
0: 104.3 WQAM. Panthers didn't lead for the first almost 244 minutes this season until that Tkachuk goal. Wasn't the only action in the game.
19: Big check in between the benches. Edmondson and Hathaway. Hathaway wants to drop the gloves, and they will. Garnett Hathaway, a heavyweight, against Joel Edmondson for the Kings. The veteran defenseman trying to latch on. Hathaway comes over the top. Then Edmondson responds with a couple of rights in front of the Kings bench. And then Edmondson takes Hathaway down right in front of the Kings bench as the players lean over the boards and holler at Edmondson and Hathaway. Hathaway started to lose his footing, and then Edmondson looked like he gave him one more shot with a right hand.
20: A couple of big bodies engaged in there after the big hit between the two benches.
19: Fourth fight of the season for the Panthers and the first for Garnett Hathaway. He gets taken down by Kings defenseman Joel Edmondson.
0: Panthers wind up winning the game. It's a 2-1 win over the Kings.
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6: number 5.
0: Hurricanes opening up the offense. They beat Montreal, scoring more on Tuesday than they had in their first three games of the season. 99-9, the Fan.
20: Carolina trying to get some speed working here in the Montreal zone. Drop back for Aho. Aho, Slavin tees it up. Watch out for Beck, and he scores! Staying with it, it is Taylor Hall. Net front all night long. His second goal of the game. Three.
6: Number 4.
0: Toronto and Nashville went deep into overtime before seeing their game decided. TSN 1050.
20: Here's Nylander again. Working out front. There's the shot! Scores! Austin Matthews! Absolute hero stuff from the folks you expect to be heroes. The Leafs win 5-4 in overtime.
6: Number 3.
0: Sabres and Wild also ending in overtime. WGR 550.
20: Pass up ahead to Tage Thompson. Here's Tage trying to cut in, shoulder down off the left side. Boldy can't handle.

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1: Baseball, the Dodgers go deep and take control of their series in Atlanta. Dave O'Brien with our call.
2: And the 0-1 swinging a high fly ball. That's well hit right field. That's deep. Backing up Thomas all the way to the wall. Kiss it goodbye. Home run, Freddie Freeman. And this time, no one can catch it. No one can steal one from him. And the Dodgers hit their second home run of the fourth inning off of Chris Sale.
0: Number one.
1: The other National League series will see a game four.
3: And a swing and a one hop. Gobbled up by Bogart. Steps on second for one. On to first, two. And that ends the game. Oh, my goodness. An absolute rocket to the shortstop. And a one hopper that Bogart turns into a 6-3 game-ending double play.
1: Brewers have lost 12 straight road playoff games dating to 2018. Game four today. It's Wednesday, October 7th, birthday of Mookie Betts. He's 34. He and the Dodgers with a chance to close out the Braves. Anthony Rizzo, Cubs legend, also spent time with the Padres and Yankees, both of them facing elimination today. Rizzo among the guests this morning on Unsportsmanlike. They're next. I'm Jay Reynolds. Back tomorrow with SportsCenter All Night. It's ESPN Radio.
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2: Sale and Yamamoto between Atlanta and Los Angeles. Two of the best pitchers in the sport going toe-to-toe in a very important game number three. Here's a swing and a high fly ball deep left field. This one's going to carry back, and that ball is gone. Kike, Mr. October, strikes again. Here's the pitch. That's a strikeout. Yamamoto with his ninth. And here's the 1-2. Swing and a miss, struck him out. There's 10 in the book. Yamamoto, 10 strikeouts.
4: Wow, what a performance. Pretty impressive. Can't say enough about Yoshinobu.

0: for more information. You heard the playoff games right here on ESPN Radio yesterday as the Dodgers beat the Braves 3-1. They take a 2-1 series lead. There you also heard the Padres stave off elimination with a 4-3 win over the Brewers. Brewers up 2-1 in that series. And we got a quadruple header today of MLB postseason action on ESPN Radio. You can catch every pitch of the postseason here on ESPN Radio and the ESPN app, presented by Gusto, along with Michelle Smallman, Chris Canty, Evan Cohen with you. Good morning, everybody. Yamamoto is absurdly good in the postseason. He's only been in the league 3 years. The Dodgers hit a ton of home runs, and that game was awesome to watch. CC Smalls, how are we doing today?
1: I'm doing pretty good. I know that my Yankees are going to go down tonight, but I actually feel good about it. You know, misery loves company. Harry Douglas's Atlanta Braves are going to be eliminated first. And I actually feel good about that. And I know the guys in Vegas, he's celebrating too because the Braves put the fields out. But Harry Douglas has been peacocking all week long. His team got to the DS. His Falcons had a big win on Monday Night Football in the 20th anniversary of the rebirth game down in the Superdome. It's been too good for Harry Douglas lately. He's been talking cash money. He's been coming at our show, specifically you, Michelle Smallman.
2: That's true.
1: And we got to put that to an end. So I'm glad that the Dodgers are on the verge of eliminating the Atlanta Braves, and it's going to be night-night termite this afternoon.
2: Man, he really has been coming for all of us, hasn't he? Now that you said that, I'm going through it, and I'm like, me with the Green Bay Packers, granted, I deserved it because I did talk a little cash money. I was a little bit too hopeful about the Green Bay Packers and that particular set of circumstances. He did let the guys have it in Vegas East about the Phillies and the Braves. But you have no hope for your Yankees? Not even a sliver of hope?
1: No.
0: Well, sometimes you really got to listen, well, all times, but specifically when CeCe gives you something where you're like, wait, what? You got to listen to the specific wording. He said that the Braves will be eliminated first. And you're like, wow, you think the Yankees are going to win the market? No, the Braves play first
2: today.
0: The Yankees play at 8 p.m. There's a quadruple header. Guardians and White Sox are the first one. Then the Dodgers and Braves. Then the Rays and the Yankees. Then the Brewers and the Padres. So you're like, doing it in your head. I don't get it. He just said that they're going to lose. It's a five-game series. What do you? No, the time is first, and he doesn't think it's going to go extra innings. So that's what it is. That's why he said what he said. But I was into that game last night. Dodgers and Braves.
1: That was an awesome game.
0: The Dodgers, won 3-1. They scored 10 runs so far in the postseason, all 10 on home runs. Freddie Freeman, Kike Hernandez with home runs last night. But there were a few moments. Yes?
2: No, go ahead.
0: Oh, I thought you were raising your hand. No. Like, you don't have to raise your hand. You can just talk. Michelle. there were a few moments last night that are like, okay, good luck trying to beat this team. First of all, Yamamoto in general, 7 innings, 4 hits, 1 run, 1 earned, 10 strikeouts, 1 walk. Ridiculous. His playoff career, per my notes, which are probably wrong, but it's, you know, general vicinity. 3 years in the league, 11 games pitched, 10 games started, 8-1 with a 2.14 ERA, 58 strikeouts, and 13 walks. He's unbelievable. But the bottom of the fifth inning was the moment for me.
1: Yes.
0: Bases loaded, one out, and he gets Drake Baldwin of the Braves to ground out. And you're saying, well, wait a minute, they scored a run on that. Yep. The Dodgers are so smart and so good that they conceded a run in a playoff game in a game where it was a 3-0 deficit, which means on one swing of the bat, you could tie the game or take the lead. But what they said is, let's not overdo it. Get the guy at first. Don't try to go crazy and hold the runner. And like, just get the guy at first. Don't worry about home. Nothing like that. He gave him a pitch to just get out of that inning. Acuna gets out on the next at bat. And then as a result, they end up holding on, winning that game against Chris Sale, who is very good, obviously, for the Braves. You had an old school starting pitching matchup of Yamamoto against Sale.
2: So good.
0: It's great to not have two bullpen games. Sorry, analytics people. But Yamamoto was great getting out of that jam. Was awesome, only trying to worry about the outs and not worrying about allowing runs because they're the Dodgers and they play smart baseball.
2: There's typically two types of teams that emerge, or two types of trends, I should say, that emerge when we get to October baseball. Either you have a team who goes on an insane run, gets hot at the right time, or...
0: Which maybe is the White Sox. Let's throw that out there. We may have that team, to your point.
2: Correct. Or you see teams for who they really are. This is when the magnifying glass really gets put down on teams and who you've been for the entirety of the season, but specifically the second half of the season, really gets illuminated. And that's what we saw from the Dodgers last night. Yamamoto is the best big game pitcher on planet Earth. He's a World Series MVP for a reason. He was absolutely surgical last night. Kike Hernandez is a guy who's always going to find a hit for you in the moment that you need him to. The Dodgers have that muscle memory. They know how to win. And even though heading into this postseason, we were talking about injuries, we talked about their vulnerabilities, so many people wanted to defer to them because of what we saw last night. Because when their stars need to make it happen, they find a way.
0: Can I give you one other moment? It was the last moment of the game when Freddie Freeman scooped the ball at first base on a Mookie Betts get, which was awesome. And the way in which Freddie Freeman scooped it for the third out, the final out of the game in that ninth inning, was phenomenal. Their defense, and CeCe, I'm sorry, I don't feel badly doing this because I don't think you're going to be mad at this. It is magnified when you have the night before a team like the Yankees with four errors in one game, and you have Mookie, who everyone knows is an outfielder, and then it's like, oh, no, he's second base. He's playing shortstop with a great get, bad throw to some extent, and Freddie Freeman with an awesome backhanded scoop. Why am I trying to imitate it? It's great, but it was so good in that moment that the Dodgers just make those big plays in those big moments. They were awesome.
1: Yeah, the Dodgers were great last night. Listen, the Braves had chances. Like you mentioned what happened in the fifth. You also had the ninth inning with a leadoff double off of Edwin Diaz. Ozzie Albies gets in scoring position, and then the Braves can't put together any type of rally. Like, there were chances littered throughout that ball game for the Braves to manufacture some offense. They just weren't able to do it. So that has to be the most disappointing part. But the question that I have to ask to you all, did Walt Weiss make a mistake with staying with Chris Sale too long?
0: No, I can't go there.
1: The bullpen for the Braves was awesome last night. After that third inning, after giving up all of that hard contact, Mauricio Dubon saving a home run from Freddie Freeman on left. That was a situation where you saw how it was going for Sale, giving up a lot of hard contact, leadoff base hit to start the fourth. Do you consider going to your bullpen then, as opposed to setting the stage for Kike Hernandez to bust the game wide open? That was the big question that I had. Listen, I understand Chris Sale gets the benefit of the doubt in most cases, but with this lineup, with this team specifically, do you make that decision to go with the best matchup and somebody that the lineup hasn't seen yet in last night's ballgame?
0: So my answer to that question is going to be more of a big picture modern day baseball answer than a specific to that game. Everyone goes to the bullpen at the first sign of trouble, and seemingly no one lets pitchers fight through it like they did back in our day, right?
1: Yeah.
0: So when you have a back in our day pitcher like Sale, who's done this, you know, for two decades, basically, it feels like.
2: And who says, I'm going to stay in this game as long as possible.
0: Exactly.
2: I'm going to go deep.
0: You know, you had Verlander on the broadcast last night on Fox on the TV side, and he's like, you know, it's Verlander and Kershaw. But Sale and Bumgarner of that level, of that era.
2: Yeah.
0: But Sale's kind of the next level of guys that, like, he wants the ball for nine innings. He wants his arm to fall off during the game. That's how you take him out. So it's not a specific answer to the moment. It's more of, I got to make a decision as a fan that I like the idea of starting pitchers dominating and having the opportunity to dominate. So if a manager is going to say, in this case, Walt Weiss, who's on his, second job, right? He was a Rockies manager, if I'm not mistaken.
1: Mm-hmm.
0: If he says, that guy, the guy who's going to be at Cooperstown, I'll go too long with him and live with it. I got to be cool with that. For me.
1: But with Yamamoto on the mound, you know it's going to be a close game. You know that. Right, the splitter was absolutely filthy last night. You know it's going to be a tight game. You can't allow, you know, extra base hits or home runs, balls going over the fence to be the deciding factor. And I guess anything can happen as you go through the lineup and, you know, batter to batter, especially with a lineup as potent as the Dodgers. But man, I just, hindsight is 20/20, and looking back at how that third inning went, I got to think that you potentially make a different decision in the fourth inning with who you're going
0: to
1: roll with.
0: Understood. Totally fair to bring up, obviously, but didn't work out for the Braves. Dodgers win 3-1. No. The other game last night, the late game, you heard it here on ESPN Radio, all the games like today, a quadruple header brought to us by Gusto. Padres win 4-3. Brewers are up 2-1 in this series. San Diego was up 2-0 in the game, 4-2 in the game before the 4-3 win. Jay Cronenworth with a home run. But I think the story of the game late, Mason Miller is on paternity leave for, I think, up to 3 days right now is what it is. The closer who's normally lights out. He lets up the walk-off game-winning hit to Jackson Chourio in game two for the Brewers. But in this game last night, Michael King, who's a starter, one of my favorite things, I talk about it on our show. I love the starter in the postseason that goes into the game on his throw day. Michael King pitched a couple of days ago. He comes out of relief. 2-0 was the victory. Two innings of relief for Michael King, who hasn't had a save since his time with the Yankees. Even Xander Bogaerts, post-game for the Padres on ESPN Radio, was like, I didn't even know he was going to pitch. I had no idea. Like, I was surprised to see the guy out there. And the Padres stave off elimination with that 4-3 victory last night.
2: That series has been like a Tums series. This is the first playoff series since 2021, the NLCS, to begin with three straight one-run decisions. So your margin for error is so small in these games.
0: They got it done.
2: They did.
0: I don't believe they're going to get it done for the entirety of the series.
1: No.
0: And I think we're headed towards the Brewers and the Dodgers, obviously.
2: Well, they go to Milwaukee on Friday.
0: Yeah. Say it again, Smalls.
2: Well, game five is going to be in Milwaukee, if necessary, on Friday.
0: I mean, if the Brewers lose two in a row to lose this series, that is an utter nightmare. I don't see it happening. Miz would pitch, I'm sure, a game five if they have that. I don't know if they're getting to a game five.
1: But if they did, though, it would fit the narrative, wouldn't it?
2: Yes,
1: about
2: it would fit the trend.
1: About the Brewers in the postseason.
2: It would
1: fit the narrative, wouldn't it?
0: Yeah, that wouldn't be good. That wouldn't be good to our friends at ESPN Milwaukee right now. But you know what? That's on them if they do it again. Cool, 103 wins in the regular season to not win in the postseason.
2: Oh, man.
0: I mean, that's on you. We can't, like, at some point then, if that hypothetical happens, which I don't think it will, but if that hypothetical happens, the most disrespectful thing that I can then say is, I don't care that you win 103 games anymore in the regular season.
2: Then you're Lamar Jackson. Then you're Josh Allen. We don't care what happens in the regular season. If you can't get it done in the postseason, we're not going to put stock in you.
0: Way harsh, Ty. Way harsh.
2: Is it not true? Are they not the Lamar and Josh of
0: baseball? I know, but
2: baseball?
0: Looking at Lamar and Josh as a negative is a harsh way of doing it, even though you're right.
2: No, it's our expectations for you are only in the postseason now. You've graduated out of that due to your consistent excellence in the regular season. It's actually a compliment.
1: Regular season Hall of Famers.
0: It's a compliment to who?
2: It's a compliment to say that we're not going to give you a participation trophy or a pat on the back for doing good in the regular season. You're too good for that.
0: Okay, that way of saying it, yeah, I would agree.
2: You're too good for that. It's a sign of respect for what you've accomplished consistently.
1: Okay, that's a hell of a spin that you put on it.
2: You don't think so?
1: Oh, it just
2: you're
1: sounds
2: only
1: like
2: put
1: a
2: on
1: nice way
2: tier.
1: Of saying we expect you to choke once you get to the playoffs.
2: See, I think it's more that the only thing left for you to do is to get the big one.
1: Okay.
0: Okay.
1: In order to get the big
0: we
1: one,
0: may be hurting walking down
1: one.
0: This lane. We'll explain next. We're on Sportsmanlike, presented by Progressive Insurance.
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1: They had the second fewest first downs through the first four games of any team in the NFL. That is abysmal. For a quarterback that's been to multiple Super Bowls, won Super Bowl MVP, has a title, is always in the playoffs year over year, for them to be as bad as they are offensively, they're far too talented to be underachieving to this level.
0: We are on Sports and Light here on ESPN Radio. ESPN2, we are presented by Progressive Insurance. That's the voice of one Chris Canty. Talking about the Philadelphia Eagles, who had a really big blow yesterday as Lane Johnson, future Hall of Fame right tackle, has decided to walk away from football. He is retiring after a great career in Philadelphia, citing some mental health and overall health concerns. Two-time Super Bowl champ, six-time Pro Bowler, five-time All-Pro. So obviously not going to question in any way, shape, or form his decision if that is where his decision comes from. Certainly not going to do that. If it was just a player that did not have any kind of things, a need to walk away, I certainly think there would be a fair question of, now? You couldn't have done that 2 months ago? But when it's a man like this, who has an impeccable reputation all around Philadelphia, and he's been so open and honest about mental health challenges and concerns, the only thing to do, in my opinion, is to wish him all of the best in getting his life and his mind and his body as healthy as possible after a 14-year NFL career. That's the real-life side of this. Period. Next sentence. The Eagles are arguably the most banged up team in the NFL right now. They stink on offense. They're led by a quarterback that somebody on this show picked as MVP. That would be me. It's not looking good for Jalen Hurts as the MVP. And a guy who you both know extremely well, CeCe from his days at Virginia, Smalls from your days in St. Louis, that you both speak glowingly about, two-time Super Bowl champion Chris Long, one with the Eagles, one with the Patriots, green light with Chris Long, had this to say on the aforementioned Jalen Hurts.
17: It ain't the only bad offensive line in the league. And at some point, Jalen Hurts has to prove that he hasn't been propped up by an all-world offensive line and two number one wide receivers outside and a running back that was on the Madden cover. I'm sorry. And you know, I've tried to be as gentle as I can in these situations after games because I'm perfectly aware of the that a quarterback has to deal with. And when you win and you've delivered on the biggest stages, I do think that buys you time. And in Philly, the market is huge. You got your talk show people. I try not to be one of those people. But I don't think he's as good as people think he is. That's not a personal attack. I'm just calling it how I see it. And now it sucks. Yesterday was brutal from a what's available to you standpoint. But if you look at the film, and you can go listen to Nick Foles' podcast, you don't want to believe me, believe Nick Foles. There are things that you're leaving on the field. And in a game like that, where the other quarterback plays poorly, but you're asking him to make big throws throughout the game, you're asking a lot more of Matt Stafford than you are Jalen Hurts. So Matt plays poorly, but you still get the magnificent back shoulder throws, you get the BBs over the middle of the field, you get the attacking mentality that comes with playing quarterback in a big game. It felt like to me Jalen was just hoping to get out of there.
0: Smalls, the audience can't see it because we on the TV side and radio side, obviously,
2: yeah,
0: because we have the highlights showing. I see your facial expressions, many during that clip. Why?
2: Well, Chris Long is, as you said, a two-time Super Bowl champion, one in Philadelphia, and he is not someone who's going to say something to be inflammatory. He gives very detailed, well-thought-out, nuanced analysis, and it's not only informed by his play, but by people that he knows around the league, I'm sure. So for him to come out and say that, people should put a lot of weight into what Chris Long is saying. This isn't just somebody who's trying to make a headline or, as we joked about yesterday, get aggregated. This is someone who's trying to tell you what he is seeing. And he's right about that game. Matthew Stafford did not play well. The Rams gave the Eagles every opportunity to win that game. And I know that that offensive line has been the anchor of the Eagles' success in so many ways. Mm-hmm. They had been so fortunate with their health throughout their run of success. You had Jeff Stoutland, who people talked about him leaving the organization was going to be a huge, huge loss for them. Lane Johnson is not there. They're banged up. Your offensive weapons are banged up. A.J. Brown isn't there anymore. There's a lot of negative circumstances working against Jalen Hurts. Another offensive coordinator, mind you, for him to get used to and a scheme to adapt to. However, the way that we hold other quarterbacks accountable and say at some point we need to see you elevate your play despite all the things falling apart around you, and in these moments we expect more from you, I think it's a fair criticism of Jalen Hurts and this offense. They've been outscored 31-0 in the second half of their last two games, which they both lost. Only 68 net yards passing and 172 yards of total offense in second halves across two games. He's got to be better, and this offense has to be better.
1: All fair criticisms. What I would say to that is good players can't overcome bad coaching. And the decision that Nick Sirianni made to go for it on fourth down and successive drives is what ultimately doomed the team against the LA Rams in week four. They had a double-digit lead at home. Kick the field goal, make it a two-touchdown game. Instead, Nick Sirianni opted to try to make it a three-score game, and that came back to bite him. And this isn't the first time that we're talking about questionable decisions with Nick Sirianni when it comes to game management. You couple that with the fact that they have no identity on offense, which is the head coach's responsibility to establish with his new offensive coordinator, and you get Jalen Hurts in, as Dominique Foxworth describes it, this amorphous offense that really doesn't do anything well. And it only gets exacerbated when you're dealing with the injury bug on the offensive line as well as your skill position core. So I get that everybody wants to direct all of the ire at Jalen Hurts, but I've got too big of a sample size with him being excellent in this team, consistently being a contender, in order to say that he's the problem and not a part of the solution.
0: Yeah, I think if there's credit to go around when they're doing well with those two guys, the quarterback and coach, there's going to be blame to go around when they're not doing well. We talk about those two roles in football more than any other roles in any other sport by a lot, right? But what's interesting is Jalen Hurts' season has not been ideal so far. They're 2-2, right? And their third down percentages are horrific, 0-12 on Sunday. I think, though, my pick for MVP before the season of Jalen Hurts is still right. And what I mean by that is this. Let me play it out for you. The narrative, which is part of the argument, and the individual success, which is part of the argument, is right there for him.
1: Oh, no question.
0: He's got to do it now. And everyone has every right to believe, from Chris Long to Michelle Smallman to Chris Canty to anyone else, he ain't going to do it. You have every right to believe that. Period. Next sentence. Juergens out. Dickerson's out. Johnson retired. Barkley's out. Devontae Smith banged up. Dallas Goedert, who's his real go-to guy more than any of these guys, out. A.J. Brown in New England. The narrative is right there for the unbelievable amount of individual success that if he pulls this off, he is in the MVP conversation.
1: And he's got an opportunity to start this Sunday, going up against the hottest team in football, the Jacksonville Jaguars. They've won 11 of their last 12 games, and they've got the second-ranked scoring defense in the league. People are talking about Anthony Capinelli being on a short list of, you know, potential head coaching hires when for a lot of teams when this cycle comes around. So, I mean, I you're right. It's right there for Jalen Hurts to prove to all his detractors that this guy is as good as we think he is, that he is a player that is deserving of all of the accolades that he's gotten and the resume that he's amassed. I just don't understand why people want to nitpick from what Jalen Hurts has already proven as a starter. He's always in the playoffs. I mean, what is it, 3 straight years, double-digit win seasons? He's gone to 2 Super Bowls, won one of them, and Super Bowl MVP. He's beaten Patrick Mahomes in the postseason. I don't know what people want from Jalen Hurts. Now, when it comes to the Nick Sirianni of it all, I think it leaves a lot to be desired. When you start talking about what you do well and he can't answer that question, when you ask about the identity and he can't answer that question, how is the quarterback supposed to operate an offense where the head coach doesn't have a clear vision of what they're going to be? And he can't articulate it to the media. If he can't tell it to the media, how the hell is that going over when he speaks to the team in the locker room? So, again, I'm not saying that Jalen Hurts doesn't deserve some blame. But it's hard for good players to overcome bad coaching. And right now, what I'm seeing on the field from the Eagles, both on the offensive side of the ball and the defensive side of the ball, is a product of coaching or lack thereof.
0: Still think it's there for them. That's the weirdest part about this. It's right there for him. He just got to do it. In my case, Jalen, in your case, Sirianni, because it's there for him too, right? Or if we're going to praise Ben Johnson, rightfully, because he's awesome, for coaching despite all the injuries, obviously he's going to coach, for winning despite all the injuries, then we have to do the same for Sirianni.
2: He said the same thing about Jordan Love.
1: Listen, I know we got a break. I just got to say this. I don't think it's a coincidence or happenstance that every time Nick Sirianni makes the offensive coordinator higher, we get these struggles on the offensive side of the ball. When Howie Roseman hired Kellen Moore, the offense was humming. They won a Super Bowl. But Brian Johnson to Kevin Petullo and now Sean Mannion, feels like the offense is a disaster. And we start to question what we already know is true, that Jalen Hurts is a really good quarterback in this league.
0: We can continue this conversation because who's the bigger opportunity there for? Is it the coach or the quarterback? Through the drama, through the adversity, who has the bigger opportunity moving forward? We will get to that after CCS this. You already shouted out Harry Douglas, Freddie and Harry, the battle they have with 5-Hour Energy.
1: This is even more beef with Harry Douglas.
2: That's right.
1: And Harry. This is even more beef. The 5-Hour Energy rivalry. Listen, I got to tell you about it. We got these 2 new flavors of 5-Hour Energy. You got Jelly Donut 5-Hour Energy Shots with that sweet, tangy raspberry flavor. 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

0: lot of talent around him. We talk about what he doesn't have. If the Chiefs win the Super Bowl this year, Patrick Mahomes is not going to get knocked for having Kenneth Walker at his disposal.
1: No.
0: Of course not. But Jalen Hurts, for some reason, constantly gets taken down a notch, at least in the eyes of public perception on his skill set and what tier he belongs on as a quarterback, because everyone wants to point to the front office and the talent they put around him.
2: As they should, great front office. All things can be
0: true.
2: They
0: want to point to the defense, who's been great when they won. They want to point to A.J. Brown, Saquon, Devontae Smith, all the weapons that he has. Nick Sirianni and Jalen Hurts are probably the most underrated, perhaps disrespected, head coach quarterback duo that's been to two Super Bowls and won one in NFL history.
2: I agree with you. But now who has the bigger opportunity here? Because they are depleted. They had a Hall of Famer retire out of nowhere yesterday. Personal reasons.
0: Is it out of nowhere, though? Because he really considered it this offseason. It was on the table. At least it was in our...
1: He's had several episodes, though, where he's been away from the team and he's come back. And,
0: yeah.
1: And I think that there was always that belief that, hey, he'll be on the fence, but when the ball's kicked off late, he's going to be there. Except what we got this Sunday, where he was out of the lineup and it ends up being a late scratch.
2: They're the most banged up team in the league. They've lost two in a row. They blew a lead on Sunday. They had a weird situation with the Andy Dalton thing and the throwing the interception. By the way, Andy Dalton's been demoted to third string. Tanner McKee's the second string. Yeah. And now they have a game in London against the Jaguars at 9:30 a.m. Eastern on NFL Network this weekend. And they are the most depleted non-quarterback, but most depleted team in the league. So who has the bigger opportunity to prove themselves now, Sirianni or Hurts?
1: Well, if we're talking about the Eagles pulling off an upset, and they're 7-point underdogs. They're a touchdown underdog against the Jacksonville Jaguars. Jeez. Yeah. If we're talking about them pulling off the upset, it's going to have to be because of what Jalen Hurts does with his arm and with his legs. But listen, narratives change on a dime, especially around quarterbacks. This time last week, the sky was falling for Drake May. And he goes out and he has a big-time performance against the Buffalo Bills and a guy in Josh Allen who many think is the best player in football. And guess what happens? All of a sudden now, Drake May and the Patriots are back.
0: Yep.
2: Yeah.
0: Don't panic.
1: Can they win the division? Mm-hmm. Can they get back to the Super Bowl?
0: Yep.
1: That's all it takes for Jalen Hurts.
0: It's a week-to-week league.
1: Well, we're going up against Trevor Lawrence, who is the hottest quarterback in all of football, him and Brock Purdy. I mean, the Jags have won 11 of their last 12 regular season games. During that span, Trevor Lawrence has the most touchdowns in all of football. Their defense is number one in points allowed and defensive efficiency, defensive EPA. Like, all of the metrics over the last dozen or so odd regular season games favor the Jacksonville Jaguars on the offensive side of the ball and on the defensive side of the ball. And for an Eagles team that has been uneven, to say the least, through the first four games, if they go across the pond and beat the brakes off the Jacksonville Jaguars, then all of a sudden everybody will be loving Jalen Hurts again.
0: Mm-hmm.
1: And so I think that possibility is on the table for them. But if it happens, everybody is going to give Jalen Hurts the praise. They're going to lead with Hurts first.
0: Of course.
1: Nick Sirianni will get the residual, but it'll be because of Jalen Hurts.
0: Will Nick Sirianni get the residual? The answer, who has the biggest opportunity to prove themselves, is clearly Jalen Hurts. It starts and ends with the players on the field, and especially with all the attrition around him. If he steps up in a major way and they win that game in London, no less where the Jacksonville Jaguars basically have a residency, they're used to it in a different way, we're going to lead with Jalen Hurts. But I wonder what Nick Sirianni could do where we would put him above Jalen Hurts when we're giving credit if they do win. I don't know if he could do anything at this point that is going to silence his detractors.
2: I think if there's clear-cut strategic moments during the game that fall upon the head coach of like, wow.
0: See, I think we'll give Jalen Hurts credit for executing.
2: Maybe you're right about that. But like, you know, in the Patriots example that you brought up, Vrabel, rightfully so, has been praised over the course of his days in Tennessee and New England for unbelievable strategical moments. You're like, wow, did he pull something off?
1: Ben Johnson has been praised
2: correct.
1: For what he's been able to do from an X's and O's standpoint.
2: Needs to be Sirianni for him to be the answer.
1: But that's
2: to this
1: my
2: question.
1: Point, though. Like, when is the last time you watched the Eagles, offense, defense, special teams, and you said, wow, that is incredible what they're doing from a schematic standpoint?
2: No, I've been down on their defense
1: really,
2: this year, actually.
1: Really setting their guys up for success. Well, you should doubt their defense. It's the worst fourth quarter defense in the NFL, according to the EPA metric. It's bad.
2: Well, the point is this. It's interesting that we all went to the same place. Crisis equals opportunity.
0: Yeah.
2: Eagles are in crisis right now, but there is opportunity for both Sirianni and Hurts this weekend in London against Jacksonville. Bruh. Jeff Saturday, bruh, will join us next.

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1: 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Confidence is soaring in New England following a huge road win in Buffalo. Now the Patriots face another tough test as Kirk Cousins and the 3-1 Las Vegas Raiders come to town. 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
0: We are on Sportsmanlike here on ESPN Radio. 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One of the great players of his era, former NFL player with the Colts, Packers, head coach of the Colts, ESPN NFL analyst, coffee enthusiast. Here he is, Jeff Saturday, joining us here on Unsportsmanlike. All right, how did I do? Give everybody the update on the coffee. We have an ongoing coffee problem here.
13: We do. So I walked in yesterday, expecting the little baby bottles, you know, the little ones that basically it just fills up a cup and that's all you get from it. Where they leave the wrapper on the top so it looks like it's never been opened, to a large bottle of French vanilla with my name on the side.
14: Oh, that's right. Nice.
13: Solid. It was hard for him. It was hard for him. But America, he pulled it off. So
14: he fly, he flies.
13: Yeah, that's it.
0: And so now, What it's even better because now no one could touch it. If my name was on it, on the coffee made in the fridge, anyone would touch it. Who cares? If Jeff's name is on it, people are going to be respectful. So it's only the two of us now that could take the coffee creamer every morning.
14: Just write Jeff, or did you put
0: no,
14: full
0: Jeff
14: government
0: Saturday.
14: Jeff Saturday?
0: Oh, oh yeah.
14: No,
0: yeah,
14: one's going to mess with
0: him.
14: That.
0: Nobody's messing with him.
14: No way.
0: Jeff, let's have you weigh in on what we were just talking about moments ago. So with crisis comes opportunity. I'm sure you had it with the Colts back. Yeah. Like, oh, wait, everything's going crappy. Cool. This is our time to shine here. With the Eagles, crisis, injuries, retirement, bad play, bad on third down, etc. Who has more of an opportunity right now? Is it the quarterback in Jalen Hurts or the head coach Nick Sirianni?
13: Oh, Jalen Hurts. Yeah, I think from a quarterback perspective, this is where you show that you're the franchise guy, right? Everything else is kind of falling apart. We got to lean on somebody, something. And really, there's nowhere else to turn except to him, right? Both your running backs are banged up. Offensive line is in shambles from injury. And like you said, just the unfortunate retirement. Defense hasn't lived up to their billing. At some point, you look to see, hey, can we keep up in a track meet? And if we can, how? The problem for Hurts is even Smith is banged. I mean, where do you go? Goddard, Smith, I mean, both those guys have been banged up. It's just they're decimated with injuries. But I always think the player can lead. Obviously, the coach benefits from that. But Jalen Hurts has a massive opportunity here to kind of stake his claim to being the franchise guy of the Eagles.
15: Jeff, you and Dominique were kicking around the Eagles' identity or lack thereof on Get Up yesterday. And Nick Sirianni, when asked the question about what it's going to be in the future, he had no answers. I'm curious, through your lens, What should the Eagles' identity be given all of the defections and all of the injuries that they're dealing with right now?
13: I think it's got to go to defense and physicality, right, which has kind of been their hallmark. And the way that Howie Roseman has kind of built this team, right, where we're going to kind of play bully ball, and that couldn't be any more obvious than letting go of A.J. Brown, right, as they let go of one of the most explosive guys, you know, in the game who can go up one-on-one. So they wanted to get to kind of small ball, beat people up, play physical, let their defense kind of lead. They paid a ton of those guys over there, and deservedly so. They've been a good group. And I think that's kind of the mentality of it. And I think that would have been a very easy answer, is we got to get back to being the most physical team. When in doubt, right? That's your reset. That should be a known identity when they walk in the building. We're not finesse. We have a quarterback who can be physical. We defined a play for a generation of people, right? Being the tush push that we can knock anybody back 2 yards. All of those things I would have leaned into and just said, we haven't hit the mark in those areas. That's where we're getting back to. I just felt like his answer flandered. And there was no conviction in his voice, right? There was no conviction in where are we. He, we know where we're going or where we got to get to. And I just think he was speaking as he was thinking instead of having a clearly defined response at that moment. I definitely think he knows what he's trying to get accomplished. I just think it sounded really poor.
14: Jeff, let's talk about the Eagles' offensive line. Yep. Lane Johnson retires, obviously a Hall of Fame-type career.
13: Yep.
14: There was issues with the offensive line anyway.
13: Yes.
14: When we look at Jalen Hurts and we're saying you need to be better, how bad is the O-line?
13: Bad.
14: How much is he going to have to overcome with the protection?
13: It's bad right now. I can't remember when I looked at it Monday, maybe 12 pressures. I can't remember off the top of my head, but it's double digits. I mean, they were getting pressured. You saw the. In fact, we just showed it on a highlight right here. You see the guard knocking the ball out of his hand right by the goal line. And listen, now, Jalen wasn't playing on time either. He wasn't getting the ball out of his hand at some of the opportunities that he had. But the offensive line is not the offensive line we're driven to. And part of that is because they're not establishing the run. And when Saquon went down so early, it did throw them kind of into a spiral. And so they had short field. They had the lead. And I think at some point, that's where I blame Sirianni, is in those moments. I get, because I heard people going to defend. If you got a chance to go up, you know, two touchdowns right then, we're going to do that. I'll never back down on that. Them scoring two touchdowns versus a touchdown and a field goal is a massive difference to a defense.
15: No question.
13: Yeah. I don't care what anybody says, right? And you know that you're not at full strength. So take the points at that moment. I love the aggressiveness typically, but you also got to know the environment and what's going on. I felt like he missed the mark on that, which kind of put him behind the eight ball. But their offensive line, moving Juergens over to left guard has been a stretch. They've struggled internally with pressure and with movement. It's just, it's not polished. It doesn't, and they got a new offensive line coach, new kind of new style. They haven't found their coordinator. They haven't found a rhythm. It's just, it's ugly right now. And it's one of those where you want to depend on your defense, and they played well against the Rams, but they've given up too much to this point.
16: We're talking with Jeff Saturday, ESPN NFL analyst. We're going to do Bro of the Week in a minute here. I do want to ask you something. I live on the internet. I'm pathetic, I know. And the internet was going crazy on Sunday about Carly Ursay Gordon on the sidelines, which she's been before. And I don't know how to react to this. I'm just going to be honest and transparent of, like, to me, I look at it, if I inherited, God forbid, a business that I was not familiar with, I didn't pay for it, I didn't look to be in the business, I inherited it. I think the number one thing I would try to do is figure out what the hell's going on within this business.
13: Yeah.
16: What is your reaction to your former team and the owner of the team on the sidelines?
13: Yeah, I don't understand it. Who cares? Like, honestly, like, she's done this forever. Like, even when Jim was alive. Like, she's been on the sideline. Like, she's been a part. She's in meetings every day, man. So I mean, when I was in the building, she was in meetings. Like, she'll go to individual position group. She goes to team meetings. I mean, it's not like she just shows up on game day, y'all. She's through. I mean, she believes that she has a responsibility to the team to gain as much knowledge as she can. And she has worked to do that. And so, whether it, you know, how people look at it or view it on the sideline, Shane knew what he was doing. I mean, this isn't new for him. So this isn't a surprise. None of this is, I don't know why all of a sudden it blew up, because it has been going on. So I don't really understand what the frustration is now all of a sudden, in honesty.
14: Cece, write down your guesses here.
13: Yep.
14: Jeff, it's time for America's favorite segment.
13: Let's
14: As
13: go.
14: Always, please pause for production. It is time for the Bro of the Week.
17: Bro.
13: That's where we are, people.
17: Bro.
18: This is Bro of the Week.
14: What's Jeff Saturday's Bro of the Week?
19: Bro of the Week
18: with Jeff Saturday.
13: Bro! We ready?
16: Yeah.
13: Bruh, Tet McMillan.
15: Yes!
14: Oh,
13: let's go!
14: Man.
13: Let's go,
15: T-Mac!
14: Let's Dang.
16: Go. I said CD Lamb.
14: T-Mac. Oh, I said Drake
13: that
14: May.
13: That was my second one. Second one was, it was CD.
15: Man, T-Mac was.
14: I said Drake May.
13: That was
14: big time response.
13: He did.
16: UNC guy.
13: Massive.
14: UNC guy. I thought I had it.
13: I'm trying to stay away from QBs. I get too much shine. But bro, he torched him. He ate him up. I mean, what do you have? He had 14 for 192. But he only had he had 16 targets. So you're talking about, like, and if you watch that game, I mean, he's just flashing. And you know, Young's getting him the rock, man. I mean, it was special. He ate on Detroit, and it was a fun game to watch. I think he's special, and he's showing it, man. I mean, look at that route right there.
15: The Carolina Panthers found their version of Mike Evans.
13: No doubt. No doubt.
14: Ooh, that's what it feels like.
16: Yeah. I also think that there's part of this that Jeff has to acknowledge that I'm an honest stand-up guy.
13: He is.
16: Not to make this about myself.
14: Are you trying to get yourself crowned the Bro of the Week?
16: Jeff's going to back me up. I overheard. Give credit to Jeff for the prep. Jeff was prepping this with Hembo early this morning.
14: Oh.
16: I overheard them talking Tech McMillan.
13: Yeah.
16: And I was like, okay, I'm now in a weird spot.
13: Yeah.
16: I wrote my name down on Sunday, and I stayed with
13: him. I respect it. Because he asked. He goes, did I hear it? I was like, why are you eavesdropping on our conversation?
14: Right,
13: one. So as he's talking about, like, I don't want to make it about myself, he was like three things over and listening to me and Hembo. So, I mean, the man's got his ear to the grindstone. So any gossip that's being passed around ESPN, look that way.
15: Well done, Jeff, that you were able to get through this segment without talking about your Atlanta Braves.
13: Yeah.
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0: Happy Wednesday morning, everybody. Welcome into Morning Jocks. Conrad Van Order and Damian Mitchell with you here for the next hour as we will start to turn the page a little bit to the upcoming weekend of college football as the number one story here continues to be the weather and how that is potentially going to impact a pretty big game going on this weekend. You may have heard about it. It's the Alabama-Georgia game down in Bryant-Denny Stadium. So we will give you the latest update on that as we've gotten an official statement from the university. We know the SEC is monitoring the situation, and of course, all the great meteorologists here across the state and in the Southeast as a whole keeping a very close eye on this thing because, you know, as with any weather event, right, things change very quickly, very rapidly, and, you know, we're still a few days out from this thing, so there's still a lot that could change, but we will, you know, let you know what we know right now. Heading into the weekend and the game at 6:30 on Saturday night down there in Tuscaloosa. We've also got some other news going on around the SEC as it pertains to a couple of other teams and some, you know, starting quarterbacks and players potentially returning from suspension and all that good stuff in the Southeastern Conference. So we'll get to all that. And if we have time, we will make it through our college football overreactions for the past week because we were going to get to those yesterday, but then we had a great conversation. A lot of you wanted to chime in with your thoughts and complaints on what's been going on with the Auburn Tigers. And
1: yeah, it was,
0: we kind of ran out of time for that.
1: We took a detour.
0: Yeah, we did. We took a little bit of a detour, but that's good because that's what you got to do, right? Just like in a football game, sometimes you've got to make an adjustment.
1: Uh-huh.
0: Unfortunately, we heard yesterday that Alex Golish said their inability to make adjustments in the game was maybe the most frustrating part of the season. So, you know, we just wanted to, you know, show him, hey, it's okay to change your game plan and go down a different road, and it can lead to good things, just like it did yesterday. So, nonetheless, though, we are happy that you're here with us bright and early on this Wednesday. We do appreciate it. And if you want to chime in to the conversation this morning, like so many of you did yesterday, you can do that on the phone line or the text line. One number, same result, 205-834-9450. We'd love to hear from you here this morning on the program. All right, let's get into the latest weather forecast and everything that's going on ahead of this game down in Tuscaloosa. So Alabama, they did release a statement yesterday evening, and this is how it goes. Quote, Alabama Athletics is closely monitoring the weather forecast ahead of Saturday's football game versus Georgia. At this time, there are no plans to alter the contest. We will continue to observe conditions throughout the week and remain in communication with the SEC office as needed. Fans are encouraged to rely on official Alabama Athletics and SEC channels for the latest info regarding Saturday's game, end of quote. So that was the official statement there from Alabama yesterday. Then you had the SEC that they gave a statement to AL.com, which was, you know, hey, just like any inclement weather situation, we keep an eye on it, and we're going to monitor the situation, and if something needs to be done, then something will be done. But they want to wait as long as possible, right, to get the most accurate forecast, the most accurate model for what could happen on Saturday. Because, yes, you want to protect people. You want to, you know, you don't want, if a hurricane or a tropical storm is rolling through Tuscaloosa, you probably don't want 100,000-plus people in one building together. At the same time, you don't want to make a decision too early, and then, you know, it's sunshine and rainbows or just a couple clouds on Saturday at night, and you could have played the most anticipated football game of the year without a hitch, right? So they want to get as much information as possible before ultimately making a decision. Now, Mr. Spann has been following this very closely, as one would expect, and so he's posted a few updates on what's going on. So he actually posted another update. This one was about 20 minutes ago. So this is the latest update, and then I'll share a little bit of what he had last night. But this is what James Spann posted 20 minutes ago about this Saturday. He said on Twitter, he said, concerning the Alabama-Georgia football game Saturday night, best possible case is for a faster-moving system. Rain could end before kickoff with diminishing winds. That is a very real possibility. But with the current forecast, rain is still likely for the game with winds of 20 to 30 miles per hour, and a tornado threat is on the table as well with Isaias passing to the west. That's the name. It's going to be Hurricane Isaias if you missed that. So there you go. You can see where that's maybe a little bit difficult if you're the proper officials trying to figure out what to do with this game. Because on one hand, it's okay, yeah, it could be, you know, field will be wet, but seats will be wet in the stadium, but sky could be pretty dry for the rest of the game. Then you see at the other hand, it's, oh, well, probably don't want to be playing a football game if there's a tornado coming.
1: Uh-huh.
0: So, you know, we'll have to wait and see. I would imagine, though, if you were to make a sizable change, that would need to be made sometime this afternoon.
1: Right.
0: Because you would want to give as much heads up as possible. So, you know, we'll keep you up to date, though, on everything here on Jocks across all of our live programming today between now and 2 o'clock. And, you know, just keep an eye peeled, keep following along for what's going on and stay abreast of the latest information. But, yeah, no official decision has been made now, but, you know, we're just presenting you with what's been said, and
1: yep.
0: We'll, you know.
1: It's all we know.
0: We can figure it out.
1: Yeah.
0: It'll be figured out.
1: No, but I think that, you know, kind of to your point, too, it's we don't know yet, but you're kind of in limbo. I think we all know weather's coming. We just don't know what time it's going to be here. And, I mean, it's a tough situation. And also, it's going to play, in the event that it does happen, it's going to change how this game is going to be played.
0: Yeah.
1: On the field, at least. And I think that, one, you definitely got to worry about safety first. But, man, I'm with you. It's one of the most anticipated games, you know, the biggest anticipated game really since week one with Texas – excuse me, week two with Texas and Ohio State. Mm-hmm. But, man, I hope everything is okay, that we still get a chance to watch these two teams tangle.
0: Yeah, there's no doubt about it. I know a lot of people would be very excited, and we had people yesterday talking about you know, making tailgating plans and different things that they were doing. And, we've already put in our order for stuff for the tailgates down in Tuscaloosa. And, you know, because you had to do it by 11 a.m. on Tuesday. And now what happens if the game gets washed out and we don't go down? Yeah, you know, and the whole thing is just, you know, I know everybody's just looking for a definitive answer. But we're going to have to wait a little bit longer for that. And then you have the other wrinkle of it, right, which is the president of the United States was supposed to attend. And, you know, now you wonder, okay, well, is that just going to kind of add to the potential chaos of being in a tropical storm down there and having to deal with all the extra layers of security and all that stuff that's going to be going on? Or is this going to be a, you know, maybe probably don't go down there for that kind of a game if you're the president. But I guess we'll have to wait and see how ultimately all that works out. But like Damian said, it is a situation where, you know, outside of – if the game does get played and you are dealing with some of these conditions that we've talked about, it's going to be difficult. It's going to be difficult for both sides, right? But I think I don't feel like I'm going out on too much of a limb by saying if you are playing a game in significant rain with 20-mile-an-hour winds, that probably benefits not the team with the superstar-studded quarterback that everyone's been obsessed with for the last month. I'm just saying.
1: Yeah.
0: Probably doesn't benefit them. Not saying that Alabama can't be the more physical team. Not saying they can't run the ball better than Georgia could. But I think most of us, if you were to say, hey, Keelan Russell is essentially going to be, his ability to throw the ball down the field is going to be severely hampered by weather, it'll make you feel a little bit different about how the game is going to go. That doesn't mean that's going to happen, but if we're projecting out for that kind of a game, you know, Alabama's going to have to win this game in a much different fashion, right, than I think many people were expecting, you know, ahead of this weather announcement and all the stuff that we've been monitoring for the last couple of days. So we will break that game down more tomorrow. It also helped because we'll have another 24 hours of information to go off of in terms of what that's going to look like and how that might affect what you see on the field based on what the latest weather forecasts are going to be. But stay weather aware. Keep an eye peeled on the news and keep it, you know, keep your ears on Jocks because we will keep you up to date with all of the latest regarding the weather for that game coming up here over the next 3 days heading into the weekend. I know one person already texted and said, what other games is this potentially going to affect? I mean, from what I understand, right, you, I mean, there are going to be potentially implications across a larger part of the South. I mean, I would think, I mean, you've got a South Carolina Florida game going on in the Swamp this weekend. I think that one would likely be affected. If we're just looking across the SEC, right, the good news is that for a lot of these matchups, right, Texas A&M and Missouri, well, they're a little further away from us there in Mizzou. Mm-hmm. So, like, they're not going to be too affected by that. Texas and Oklahoma, they're going to be in Dallas. You know, they're going to be at the Cotton Bowl, not Jerry World. So, but, I mean, it appears that that one's not going to have any issues from this. Ole Miss and Vanderbilt, right, maybe it reaches up high north enough to where you're going to get some rain in Nashville, but I wouldn't think it'd be anything more than, you know, more than just, you know, some rain. It's not going to be like it would be in Tuscaloosa. Tennessee and Arkansas, that game is most likely not going to be affected too bad. And then LSU, Kentucky is probably a similar situation. So in the Southeastern Conference, outside of, I mean, Alabama and Georgia is easily the one that's going to be affected the most. And it's the one that everyone also has their eyes on. So, and that's just looking at the Southeastern Conference slate for the upcoming weekend, nonetheless. But a lot of you chiming in about the game and the weather situation for the weekend. We welcome your phone calls as well as your text, 205-834-9450. On the other side, we'll give you some more updates from around the SEC. Tennessee has made a decision, it appears, at quarterback moving forward, and a potential first-round pick returning for another team in the SEC. We'll get into all that and more next here on Jocks.
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0: Welcome back into Morning Jock, 617 here on your Wednesday morning. Conrad and Damien with you. Appreciate you joining us here as we have been talking about the weather situation down in Tuscaloosa, what that could look like for the Bama-Georgia game coming up on Saturday evening, and a lot of you chiming in on the text line on that, and so we will get to those texts here in a few moments, but did want to pass along a few other nuggets of information from the Southeastern Conference. So it was revealed yesterday that Tennessee, they are taking on Arkansas this weekend, and going back to last week, against Auburn, right? You had Faison Brandon, who got pulled after having zero passing yards and just an absolutely atrocious interception after about, 25 minutes of game time. And it was bad. There's no way around that. So Tennessee, they've decided that they're gonna stick with George McIntyre. They're going to let him roll out there as the starter. That is the expectation for this weekend against Arkansas. And I know Heupel, when he was talking to the media, he brought up that, you know, Faison Brandon just, you know, he got banged up in the Texas game. We all remember that. And then he came back and, you know, he's trying to protect his young quarterback.
1: Correct.
0: And
1: the biggest thing is probably protecting from himself too.
0: Yes.
1: Because, and that's the thing too. It's
0: from a mental standpoint.
1: Yeah. Right. Like he's a freshman. You don't want to throw him back out there into the wolves if he's not at 100%, both physically and also mentally, because, again, like Texas, they beat him up, and then to start off the Auburn game, it didn't look polished. But knowing that you've got two guys, because, again, it was a quarterback battle between Faison Brandon and George McIntyre, and also that the offense did take a little bit, it had a little bit more of a spark when McIntyre went in.
0: Yeah.
1: So it's kind of to your point. It's Heupel protecting not only the offense, but also Faison Brandon from, one, injuring himself more, and also just saying, hey, man, we believe in you.
0: Yeah.
1: It's just, hey, you're young. You're going to get these lumps. You're going to get these calluses, but we're still going to be fine moving forward. Like, he's protecting his guy.
0: Yeah, and you probably want to, you know, I mean, you're not looking too far ahead, because, I know you take every week seriously, you know, but it's Arkansas. You got a pretty big game coming up next week if you're Tennessee, and so you probably want to establish, all right, is this the guy that's going to give us the best chance to beat Alabama, or are we going to really need to hope and pray that Faison Brandon can get back to 100% or is close to it by next week? So let's maybe give him a week off and then put him back out there against Alabama, maybe get his mind right a little bit and see where we go from there. So that was the news on the Tennessee front, and then on the South Carolina front, it was being reported yesterday that Dylan Stewart, the star edge rusher there for the Gamecocks, if you remember, he got suspended from the team because of his actions during the Alabama game a couple of weeks ago. He was back at practice yesterday, but according to, I guess Shane Beamer hasn't officially announced if he's going to play or not this weekend. But you look at, they're playing Florida, so you do wonder if, you know.
1: Yeah. So, hey, brother, we going
0: to... Might need you.
1: We going to need you this week.
0: Might need you.
1: Like, so we can be mad at each other all we want, but...
0: Might need you out there.
1: We're going to need you to have a chance.
0: Yeah, and from what I recall, right, it was always just a one-game suspension, I guess, is what was formally announced. He served that last week against Kentucky, and so now, you know, if he comes back, I don't think that's a huge shock to anybody, but that is the latest on him. So we'll see if Shane Beamer has anything to say about that in the next day or two to officially confirm one way or another his status for the game on Florida, because, right, if you're South Carolina, maybe you're looking at, you know, hey, it's been a really ugly start to the season for us, but we saw what Missouri did to him last week. If we have a good game plan, right, if we can stop number 13 like Missouri did, maybe we have a chance to go out there and pull off a pretty big upset and then turn the season around at least a little bit and get a little bit of momentum there. So, you know, not the biggest shock in the world that he is potentially going to be back for the South Carolina Gamecocks after just a one-game suspension there against Kentucky. Getting to some of your texts now before me and Damien, we're going to share some overreactions and just have some general thought-provoking conversation on what's been going on in the college football world, and we will get to that Because I think we both got some interesting ones, I would imagine, based on what we saw over the weekend. But a lot of you texting in this morning about the weather conditions there in Tuscaloosa, asking questions and throwing out suggestions for what they could do with the game if they were going to have to move it. Like Bruce, he chimes in. He says, well, you could just move the game to New Orleans. So I will say this, based on what some speculation and then also, I guess, some, you know, maybe rumors or what you want to call it that was being thrown out there yesterday in terms of things that could happen, right? There's a potential maybe the game would get moved to 11 a.m. on Saturday, and hopefully you would beat the weather. But then obviously, you know, that presents a problem of, okay, well, maybe you beat the weather for the game, but then do you want a bunch of people traveling back home or wherever at, you know, what would that be? 2:30, 3 o'clock on a Saturday.
1: And say if it hits at that time.
0: Exactly. Like, do you roll the dice on that and just try to play the game early? I know some people were wondering why can't they just play the game on Friday? We threw out the idea of Mercedes-Benz, but, you know, they got like a soccer game or something there. Huh. I guess. So their MLS team is playing on Saturday. Oh, okay. So,
1: I mean, they already booked it. Okay.
0: Yeah, I'm not trying to say that one would maybe generate more fanfare than the other, but, you know, they did.
1: You don't want to be disrespectful.
0: They did rent out the space, I guess. They do have that that booked up. So that would be a problem. The Falcons are playing at home on Saturday or on Sunday, so because that was another one that was thrown out there. So, you know, we'll see if something were to ultimately happen. I do think that, you know, I mean, we even had people that were texting in, well, you know, they don't have the same bye week, but – you know, you could move the Texas A&M and Alabama game up back a week and play it on the 24th, and that's Georgia's bye week, and then Alabama would just get their bye week this week, and instead of the week before LSU, and it's like, I mean, I guess the math kind of maths on that, but you know, that's just a lot of logistical headache for the university and for the SEC as a whole. So, you know, we'll see if something does actually happen or come to fruition. I don't think they would move the game to a different venue, because I think Mercedes would probably be the viable one, and that doesn't seem to be an option. So, but you know, like I said, we will continue to give you the latest information on that situation. If something does change, you will find out immediately here on Jocks, because we are talking to people and trying to find out exactly what will happen. But, you know, I guess you could take the train to New Orleans if they, you know,
1: oh, yeah,
0: moved to there like Bruce suggested. So people would have fun. People would have fun with that one, I do think. Lee chimes in. He says, there's no reason to worry about the Hurricane canceling the game. It just means the offense will be more run-oriented with both teams. Yes, Lee, thank you. They will run the ball more in the – they're not worried about that. They're not going to move the game. Oh, man, it might be hard to throw the football. I don't know if – like, they're not going to move the game for that. They're worried about the 100,000 people that are going to be in a stadium.
1: Lee talking game plan. Yeah. He talking about the field, man. We ain't got time for all the other stuff.
0: Yes, I concur, Lee, that they would probably run the ball more. I'm just giving you a hard time, man. Yes, that's not what the SEC is not concerned about. They don't have the over on Keelan Russell passing yards, and so they need to make sure that – no, they're worried about making sure people are safe. So that's the whole concern with the situation. Nonetheless. Let's see. Gerald chimes in, says if the loser of the game gets to sit at home during the ACC championship game and get in the playoffs, I'm not opposed. Okay. Yeah, I mean, yeah. That's
1: okay.
0: I did
1: save yourself a week.
0: Well, I thought he was trying to, you know, the point he was getting at was like, well, maybe you just don't play the game and,
1: yeah,
0: then, you know, you just like, ah, we'll see each other later, you know, like, kind of.
1: We'll schedule this another time.
0: Yeah. But yeah, I mean, if the loser does get to sit at home during the SEC championship but get in the playoffs, that's, you know, that works. Or you could win the game and sit at home the first week of the playoffs, like Georgia did last year, and then lost to Ole Miss. So I guess that didn't work out for him, but it sounds nice. Everyone loves getting a good bye. Let's see. Someone says, so are we saying that playing football in Hurricane means it might be harder to pass?
1: That's
0: what I've heard.
1: Listen, that's why the coaches are paid the big bucks.
0: That's what I've heard.
1: Got to be able to adjust.
0: That's the rumor. Is that 20, 30 mile per hour winds makes it harder to throw a football. But
1: that just means the go ball is going to go a little further.
0: That's right. Or you could just do like some, you know, the problem is that, you know, that weather's not really rolling in until Saturday. So it's not like you have a whole week to practice where, you know, you could just aim a little left and, yeah, you know, have that thing come back middle of the field. You don't unfortunately have that. Let's see. Eric in Adamsville says, move the game to Legion Field and have an overflow watch party at Protective. I'm just saying the city would be lit. Yeah, I like your idea there for the patrons of Birmingham, but yeah, I think they need a no.
1: But so,
0: I like the idea, but no.
1: No, I think
0: we all know there's a lot of reasons that may not happen. Yeah, and see, some people are saying like, okay, well, could you play the game on Monday? The problem with that then is you're having such a short week for the next week, and these teams don't have a bye next week.
1: Right.
0: So, you know, you've got to take all of those things into consideration, and the SEC is going to talk about player health and safety, and you know, you can't play two games in the same week. You know, there's just a lot of things that go into that where, unfortunately, it won't just be as easy as, oh, well, yeah, let's just move the game a day or two and play. Because if it was that easy, I think that's the obvious answer, right?
1: Correct.
0: But there's a lot more that goes into it than just making that decision. So we will continue to keep you up to date what's going on there with the weather situation. And just if you're just now tuning in and joining the conversation, there is no plan right. Like, nothing has been officially announced that they're moving the game, they're changing the time of the game. Alabama released a statement last night that said, as of now, right, we're playing the game as scheduled. So as of right now, that is still the plan. It's just as more information and more forecasts come out and we get closer and closer to the actual storm, you know, it's going to give officials a better idea of what will happen or will not happen on Saturday so they can make an official decision. And the thought is that you would probably want to make a call sometime today so the teams have time to change their schedule and you know, all those things that would go into potentially moving the game to a different time slot or what have you. So we will continue to monitor the situation there, and we will continue to take your text messages, 205-834-9450. When we come back, some overreactions from the college football season so far. That's next on Morning Jocks.
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0: Welcome back into Morning Jocks here on your Wednesday morning, 6:33. Conrad Van Order and Damian Mitchell with you here as we are going to share some overreactions, some things going on in the college football world as we get ready to turn our attention to week six. Yep, week six. Already there. So enjoy it while we can because it will be gone before we know it. But before we do that, want to remind you that your UAB Blazers, they're going to be back at home taking on East Carolina next Thursday, not this Thursday, but next Thursday, October the 15th, they're at Protective Stadium. It's also the kids' takeover game, which means kids 12 and under are going to get in free. 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All right, Damian, I don't know where you're going to start with this and where you're going to go with all of this. I think there's one very, you know, obvious thing that a lot of people, you know, were feeling maybe after Saturday. So I'm going to save that. If you want to bring it up, you can. But we'll just get to that at the end because it's obvious and not an overreaction. Anyways, this is one that I kind of just wanted to bring this up really because I thought it was an interesting conversation and really wanted to get your thoughts on this. So this is. It's, I guess, technically you could consider an overreaction, but maybe it's like an over-observation of things so far. And a lot of it came from a conversation that I had with Pat on Monday. And it really made me go like, oh, this actually might happen. So, you know, going into the season, right, we all knew that Shane Beamer was on a very hot seat, had a very short leash there at South Carolina. Then you started to wonder about some other coaches that maybe, you know, would somebody like if things really went south for Tennessee, right? Would Josh Heupel be another coach that might be on a hot seat? Would I don't know. What if Missouri really went down bad? Like, would they finally, you know, say, hey, this Drinkwitz guy, he's not winning the big games. We've got to make a change. You know, whatever it may be. You know, whoever these other coaches were that would be involved in that conversation. But you had a lot of coaches. Venables got a new deal. Mike Elko got a new deal. You got a lot of first-year coaches in the conference. So my overreaction / over-observation right now is that there will not be a single coach in the SEC that gets fired.
1: Oh!
0: Between really? Now and the start of next season. Now, that doesn't mean that somebody might not leave for another job or whatever, but... I'll explain this quickly and get your thoughts on it. Okay, so like I said, Brent Venables and Mike Elko, they're clearly the two most disappointing teams in the conference right now with Oklahoma and A&M. But they both just signed new deals. You would think they would both have at least one more year before they really wanted to cut ties and, you know, you could stomach the financials a little bit better if you're those two schools. Okay, Ryan Silverfield and Alex Golish. Maybe both haven't lived quite up to expectations yet, but it's year one.
1: You just got there.
0: You're going to give them time.
1: For sure.
0: I,

0: having to deal with roster turnover from all the players that would then leave, and then having to pay to retain certain players if you didn't want them to leave when the coach left. You're then going to have to go out and get a bunch of guys out of the portal for whoever your new hire is. You're going to have to hire a new coach. And not only are you going to have to buy out Shane Beamer, you're also going to have to take care of the staff and, you know, buy out those contracts and things too. So all in all, South Carolina, right, they're looking at this as a more than $50 million investment if you wanted to get rid of Shane Beamer and overhaul that program before next year. And they're not really in a position to do that. So that leaves me with Josh Heupel being the only one that it's like, man, what if they went, which I don't think they're going to go 6-6. Like, I think they're better than that.
1: Right.
0: That you would could say, well, maybe things would get bad enough they would let him go, but I don't think they are.
1: Okay.
0: So, I mean, unless I'm forgetting somebody, I really think there's a chance nobody gets fired.
1: I was about to call it an overreaction because I thought Shane Beamer would be prime suspect number one.
0: Yeah, you would.
1: But you bring up some very valid points. You bring up very valid points because on the money side of things, and also, too, I don't know too many coaches that are just jumping to take a job at South Carolina because it's like, man, you can get talent there, but they haven't won.
0: It's a tough job.
1: Extremely. I mean, Steve Spurrier took them to SEC championships. Shane is, he's done good.
0: Yeah.
1: But it's usually about average to a blip here and there. Like, okay, we might mess around and win 9. Mm-hmm. But I think on a consistency scale, that's really a good point, Conrad.
0: Yeah, and thank you.
1: That's really a good point.
0: And I think if you're South Carolina, because you brought this point up the other day with Arkansas, right? It's, do you look at something like that and go, all right, like, we've won 9 games with you before. Maybe we're not going to do that again, but, like, do we want to put ourselves in a situation where we go out and hire somebody and we spend all this money to turn this program around and we're still, you know, we're winning 3 or 4 games a year.
1: Yeah.
0: Like, is it worth it to
1: is
0: be
1: it wor- yeah.
0: right where you are, even a little worse than where you are?
1: Wow. Okay.
0: What you got? What you got?
1: There's a big one.
0: Yeah.
1: Mm-hmm. And I'm kind of looking at the time of, like, can we just go ahead and rip the Band-Aid off of it now? All right, we're here. Alabama's the best team in college football.
0: Yeah.
1: And I don't need any more convincing. I already thought Texas was flawed. I mean, no knock on Georgia, but you ain't played nobody, and I haven't really come away thinking, yeah, okay, yeah, that's the best team in the nation. When I watch Alabama, they're winning in multiple ways, and also this is the team that Kalen DeBoer has always envisioned it could be.
0: Mm-hmm.
1: All the pieces are in place. The only thing that's really going to stop them is themselves. Simple as that. I think the
0: serious injury. Yeah.
1: I think the development of Keelan Russell that we're seeing through 5 games, you cannot deny. Whatever it was in that second half, you could say Kentucky, but I think the second half of Florida State after the weather delays, whatever woke up inside of him, he has put himself squarely in the conversation of, I'm not just one of the best quarterbacks in the nation, I'm one of the best football players in the nation. And I think defensive line, they're causing turnovers. They're also scoring points defensively, which is something that we have seen an Alabama team that had success year in the Saban years. That's what you kind of hung your hat on. And I think collectively what they're building up, to me, the eye test is showing me exactly what this team is. And that is the best in the nation right now.
0: I like that you said that in your Auburn shirt today.
1: Hey, you know, I know ball.
0: Very non-biased of you.
1: None.
0: I don't think that's a crazy take. See, I was I'm glad you said it like that. I was going to go even further than that because mine was
1: national championship.
0: Well, mine was, I guess it's a little bit of a projection, but it was if Alabama were to win this weekend, they wouldn't lose a game all year.
1: That a boy.
0: But
1: I agree.
0: That's crazy though.
1: They might not even play the game.
0: Yeah, so they might not lose. Yeah, it might not matter because they might not play the game. But yeah, no, that was kind of where my overreaction was, because I think there's a number of people that are coming around to the idea that, like, oh, maybe Alabama is the best team or one of the 2 or 3 maybe best teams right now in college football. But they just, you know, everybody wants to see it against Georgia, and understandably so. I think we all want to see that game get played in

0: it'll be a good measuring stick for both of those programs. But yeah, I mean, Georgia hasn't played anybody. Texas, I'm trying to remember the last time. And Texas could prove us all wrong, and they could go and win the national championship, and then we're all sitting here like, oh yeah, you know, we kind of dumb the things we were saying, you know, halfway through the season. But I'm just trying to remember the last time there was a number one team that you looked at like Texas, and you went, everyone knows you're not the best team in the country. Now you have the best win right now because you played a good 15 minutes of football, but nobody believes there. I don't even think Texas fans believe they're the best team in the country. They're just like, oh, we're still here? Oh, okay, cool.
1: We appreciate it.
0: Well, yeah, we'll keep on hanging on for a while. I don't think that's a crazy overreaction to say that Alabama's the best team in the country right now. But I will devil's advocate there. After the Georgia game last year, I think you had a lot of people that were starting to think, oh, maybe they're in getting to that point yet again, and we saw how last season ended. So, back-to-back losses that were pretty bad. Well, two out of the last three losses that were pretty definitive, one would say.
1: Yeah.
0: pretty bad.
1: Can't deny it.
0: Yeah.
1: But I mean, to me, it's you got to trust your eyes.
0: Yeah, that eye test, absolutely.
1: They can cut you up however you want it. And the fact that they can run the football, and it's not just one guy. It's not just a Derrick Henry running the ball. Like, you got three quality running backs that all hit you in different ways. You got a receiver room that really and truly you could argue is probably one of the best in the country.
0: Mm-hmm.
1: You have a quarterback that is growing confidence game after game after game. And the offensive line, like, for all the question marks that you had, yeah, there's a few things, but the identity of this Alabama team really comes from that tight end room. Like, those guys are good. The difference makers. Like, they will maul you like an offensive lineman, and also they'll go out here and snag when their number is called. And then defensively, the front seven is, again, week by week, they're showing you, hey, we can do this. Secondary, it's high risk, high reward, but more times than not, they're making plays. So it's, to me, the best team, like, when you look at all across the board, the best team right now, it's hard to deny that it's not Alabama.
0: Yeah, and you can make a good argument that they haven't even, like, they could still play a better game than they have so far,
1: and
0: right?
1: That's
0: and
1: scary.
0: I think that's what,
1: that's scary.
0: You know, a lot of people, you know, look at it as, man, it's all right, they're already look this good. Well, how good could they be another month, you know, 6 weeks down the line? So on and so forth. So, all right, those are some of our thoughts so far, some overreactions to the what's going on in college football right now. Some of you chiming in with your thoughts on the text line as well, 205-834-9450. We also see you, Scoobs, there on hold. We will get your reaction. That's next here on Jocks.
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1: or I can take a number out my phone. 650 here on Morning Jocks. Damien and Conrad here with you for a few more moments as we get you set for Mac and Q in the morning. Coming up at the top of the hour, let me tell you about our friends at Hometown Roofing and Restorations and the Hometown Hero Protection Plan. 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
0: Well, Indiana's back at it again. Damien pointed this out to me during the break, and I know for some people in the state, maybe you're excited because it's a good matchup for a team that you support. But I think we can all agree that, again, this is the kind of stuff you want to avoid in college football. And Indiana has been at the forefront of this, and you know, they won a national championship last year, so good for them. But this is not good, in my opinion, for what we want the game of college football to ultimately be. So Indiana, they were going to play UMass next year, and that game got canceled between the Hoosiers and UMass. And so as a result of that, they had to go find another opponent. Now, this is where it could be good for some people in the state, because Indiana has now scheduled Jacksonville State. So they are going to play JSU next year as part of their non-conference slate. The problem with that is with Indiana, their non-conference schedule now, they'll play 9 Big Ten games, and then they will play Indiana State, who's an FCS school. Mm-hmm. They will play Kennesaw State and JSU, and that's it. That will be their brutal non-conference slate for the upcoming year. And, this is part of my hope too, right? If we get to a 2014 playoff and that expansion does happen, that you will have more teams that are willing to take a chance and go, you know what, let's play some good matchups. Let's go and challenge ourselves early in a season, like you see in college basketball, right? Because there's more margin for error. And, you know, with the way that they, you know, do their metrics and things, right? Like, you can actually gain more sometimes from having a close loss to a great team as opposed to a, you know, a big win over a really bad team that, you know, is clearly just outmatched by based on resources, you know, all those different things. So I hope that Indiana will one day challenge themselves again in the non-conference, but that does not appear to be the case next year. But hey, if you're a JSU fan and you've wanted to watch Indiana take on your team, then I'm happy for you from that standpoint. But yeah, good for Indiana continuing to take the easy way out in the college football world. Quickly, before we get to your reaction here and wrap up the show, Braves fell to the Dodgers last night 3-1 there in game 3 of the NLDS. So tonight you're going to have game 4 there. Braves need to win this game to force a game 5 back in LA. If the Dodgers win, the series is over and they will advance to the NLCS. Braves are going to put Tyler Mahle on the mound, and the Dodgers will have Tyler Glasnow on the mound. So that'll be a 5:00 first pitch there at Truist Park. I know some of you probably making the trip up there, so have fun, enjoy that, and hopefully the Braves can live to play a final game coming up later this week. But all right, let's wrap it up. I know Scoobs, he's been waiting by patiently, wants to get on before we wrap things up. How you doing, Scoobs?
11: Hey, I'm doing well. I'm going to make this brief and then I'm just going to hang up. I know you guys are, you know, Ken on time. You covered some of it earlier just a second ago with South Carolina and the buyouts.
0: Yeah.
11: So I'm going to skip that, but I want to ask you, dealing with the NIL now, the way that it is and the way that it's changed the landscape of college football, does it also, in a certain extent, make it, I guess, harder on some universities that are not equipped with a large, I guess you could say, slush fund to fire somebody, meaning our coach is a little safer now in some areas of the game? You guys have a great day, man.
0: I appreciate it, Scoobs. You know, my thing is, I just think that moving forward in this, you're just going to see coaching contracts be done a little bit differently, because I think a lot of these schools have learned that, you know, attaching yourself to somebody for 8 years in this era is, you know, sometimes it works out great. Like the Kalen DeBoer contract extension right now looks fantastic.
1: Ah, yeah.
0: The Brent Venables one?
1: Yeah.
0: Not so much. All right, we'll be back tomorrow at 6, Mac and Cube.
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10: This is McElroy and Kubelik in the morning.
0: All right, welcome in. McElroy and Kubelik in the morning. No Greg today. He'll be back tomorrow. We keep our eyes on this weather situation, tropical storm. Do we have a pronunciation yet for this?
14: Not a right one for me.
0: Isaias?
1: Isaias?
0: Isaias. Isaias.
1: Isaias?
14: I say it ain't going to be good.
0: It does not look that way. We will have two weather experts on the show today. We have Coach Mortensen from UAB going to join us at 7:15. Josh Pate is going to join us at 8 a.m. James Spann will be with us at 8:30. Jim Donnan will be with us at 9. And Mort and Donnan are not the weather experts, just so you know, if you're keeping up at home. We do want to ask you, what would you do in this scenario? The SEC releases a statement yesterday that they are monitoring this situation with Tropical Storm Isaias. And it doesn't look good. The latest projections from Chris Hall Weather 2 hours ago, updated look at the projected track is directly through central Alabama. Actually, directly through sort of western central Alabama. It doesn't look great. And talking to a couple weather folks yesterday, it's the band that apparently is the tail of that thing and where it's projected to go. That's going to carry a lot of massive storms with it, behind it. And if that trail, if it stays just to the west of Tuscaloosa, if the eye of that thing goes up the Alabama state line, that's going to put a trail of potential severe thunderstorms with tornadic activity. Is it tornadic or tornadic activity?
14: Tornadic.
1: Tornadic.
0: Tornadic activity. This is what happens when we get out of our comfort zone here on the show. We don't even know what to say. I don't even know what words to use. That's going to be bad.
1: Yes.
0: And there doesn't feel like a great solution other than to try to play the game early and get out of there. Mm-hmm. Does that even do you enough good?
15: Because when you look at some of the projections, I mean, the thing's going to be up there by the time you would finish the game, you're going to start getting some of it. So I don't even know if that is, if that's a great idea. We'll talk to James Spann about some of the potential ideas that he feels like could be feasible. But I mean, you've got the president apparently going to come to this game. College game day is going to be in town. It's obviously, and listen, that's the least of the concerns should be this football game. We're going to talk about that because we're a sports show that focuses primarily on college football. But you think about all the homes that are in this path. We just celebrated 20 years of Katrina. This thing could be right on top of New Orleans. We don't want to see that. So there's a lot that potentially could happen here. If you are, and listen, I know fall break's coming up this weekend. A lot of people are planning on going to the beach. Don't mess with this thing.
16: Yeah.
15: Just don't mess with it. Just wait, go somewhere else. Just don't do it. Not going to be worth it because looking like at least a Cat 1 when it's going to hit the Gulf. And some of the projections that I see now, like Pat Smith just put some that he found, and that thing is just west of the Alabama-Mississippi state line. That's, I think, based on what I've been told, is probably worst-case scenario. Because you may get the eye a little bit left, but the eye, based on where the tail is of this storm, if the eye goes past you and it's going north, you would be clear like an hour later. You'd be fine. If it is a couple miles to your west, that tail is going to rip through you for the next multiple hours. And it looks like really potentially bad storms that could be there. So that's our fake weather expertise of the day that we just brought you. Damien, what are even the real possibilities of this in your mind? What do you do if you're the SEC? What do you consider if you're Alabama, Georgia? What do you want to try to do? What do you think about if you're going to really and truly say, hey, we got to move this thing. We got to do something different. We can't just play this game that night.
16: Right. Like you gotta talk to your local weather experts, like a James Spann, and truly just try to rack his brain to the most extreme of, okay, give me a timetable of when do you think it's going to make landfall at, you know, how many miles per hour is this thing going? And, you know, could we potentially move the game? Could we move it to Friday? Can we work out the logistics of, hey, can we move it to Friday, keep it at 6:30? Or if we have to play it on Saturday, will it be safe enough for people to drive if we have to move it to 11 o'clock or, you know, 10 o'clock in the morning just to, you know, get the game played? But also, I mean, you're not – and I don't mean this, you know, as a bad thing, but like you're not worried about like the players, you're worried about the fans and the people that are going to be traveling to these games. What's kind of the safest time or the safest route they could go to kind of be on the either the tail end or either the front end of, you know, what weather's coming? So I don't really know what it could look like. I don't think you can move it backwards because it's only, you can't move it to, you know, week 11, week 12, because then you're, you know, Georgia has a different bye week than Alabama, so you can't really find a way. So if you're going to move it, are we at that point now with it being Wednesday? We can't, you know, move it to Friday, but can we move it up Saturday morning if we think that it's not going to make landfall on our to where we are until later in the morning?
15: Yeah, it looks like it will probably, based on the latest projections I'm seeing, begin to hit the Tuscaloosa area around 1 or 2 on Saturday, and then that'll carry over for, depending on the exact track, I think that could be until 4 or 5. It could be much later. And like you said, it's the amount of people that would be there leading up to the game.
16: Yeah.
15: And how things are trying to be managed that way. So we'll talk to James Spann about it. We'll talk to Josh Pate about it. I don't think they move it, to be honest with you. And again, there are a lot of people that are going to be in harm's way, and I don't mean to diminish it, but if it's a category one, when it hits land, that thing is going to diminish quickly. And I talked to a couple people that live down that area, and I don't even know if I say this. I talked to one buddy of mine. He's like, unless it's category 3, like, we don't move.
16: Well,
17: as someone with friends and family in Louisiana, yeah, that's a lot of their mentality. Now, granted, that's the people, not the officials, right? Yes. To do that.
15: I'm not saying that the I don't need the mayor of Mobile calling.
17: No. But the citizenry, they're like, tattoo. I'll think about it.
15: We got the mayor of Auburn mad at us. Yeah. We don't need the mayor of Mobile mad at us too. All right. So we're not no suggestions there.
16: Right, just passing on the information.
15: But for the people who live that life on a very consistent basis.
16: Yeah, they would know.
15: Whether it's Panhandle, Florida, Mobile Bay, New Orleans area. They see a lot of that.
16: Right.
15: So, and then too, I think it probably a lot of it has to do exactly where you are. Like, are you in a high flood zone? Like, you're probably out, you know, no matter what. But either way, it looks like right now it's going to impact the game. And it's going to impact the people that are attempting to. And if that second, here's the hard part about it. If that trail is what it looks like it could be, and that's what goes through Tuscaloosa, I mean, you could be looking at lightning for an hour or two after the eye of that storm passes wherever it passes.
16: That's a great point.
15: For a while. And we know how that goes. You hit within 6-7 miles, and then all of a sudden, 30 minutes. You get another one 20 minutes later, it's another 30 minutes. Like, that thing can start to drag for a long time. And that's what you don't want, is to come out. Like, we talked to Lane about this before the game that we did in Baton Rouge Saturday night, because there was some discussion of maybe trying to move that with what was coming through. Ended up, we didn't even get a drop, which was weird. But he's like, what you don't want as a coach is to go out and play a quarter, lightning, come out, warm up again, lightning, go back in the locker room, sit around, play 2-3 series, lightning. Mm-hmm. And like those, that's where you just, at some point in time, from a player safety perspective, you say, we can't keep doing this. Like, we can't be here till 3 a.m. and then we can't start and stop with 2-hour increment delays in between that, and then say, yeah, this is good for us, that we're going to go out and do this. That can't be a real thing. So I think they get it in. I think it's probably going to be a lot of rain. I hope for no lightning. You hope no than the thunderstorms that run through turn into anything worse. But it does seem like you have a lot of options, D, as to what you would do with it, even if you did want to move it.
16: I know, man. And it's, I don't know. Like, we're at this point, like you said, like, you're not too much worried about the players and the coaches and things. It's the fans that they're traveling. If, and kind of to your buddy's point down, and if it's a category one, it's okay. Well, as far as if it's going to be high winds, what does that kind of entail? What does it look like as far as, again, like the timing of it all? And like your point, we're talking about lightning being involved, and like, the game is going to be affected. But if you're going to move, like, there are so many, like, people are talking about moving it to Mercedes-Benz. People are talking about moving it to New Orleans, and it's,
15: yeah, no,
16: I don't see those things happening. Like, the game is going to happen in Bryant-Denny, but it's, what time is it going to happen?
15: All right, so Noah Bergeron, at NBergWX, we'll retweet this from the Mac and Cube account. He points out what I was referencing, that I had a conversation with a few people about here in this tweet. This is 3 hours ago. In a world in practice where few things are certain days out, I'm extremely confident this is a near certainty in the forecast. Whether the right side of the hurricane Isaias is at landfall is going to be a prolific arcing line of tornadic or natic?
16: Natic.
15: Natic supercells coming off the Gulf. Probably type of thing where its peak, there are several to lots of tornado warnings at the same time, all clustered near one another. And he circles that tail to the right side of that storm that's going to be coming directly up the western portion of central Alabama, right near the state line, and to the right of that. So if that eye of that tornado comes right up the state line of Alabama and Mississippi, couple miles, I mean, maybe even 50, 75 miles to the right of that, to the east of that. See, I got to say east because I got in my weatherman tone here. That's where you're going to have problems there.
16: Right.
15: And that's going to be an issue. We'll talk to Span about it. We'll talk to Josh Pate about it. A lot to get to across the course of the show today. We'll get into Alabama, Georgia, begin to preview that just a little bit. We got some uniform releases that are incredible that we need to discuss about. We'll get a little bit of that in the show today. A star player is back for an SEC school that we need to discuss. We had football last night. How about the Troy Trojans last night?
16: Ooh.
15: 55-34. Biggest takeaway of the game?
16: The goose is loose.
15: DB celebration in the end zone after being penalized for pass interference. What in God's name are you doing? You got to bench the kid. You got to take him out of the game. You can't do the sword in the sheath celebration on a ball that was overthrown that wasn't even catchable, and you get hit for a PI. That cannot happen. And the crazy part about this, I was just talking to Roman about this on Monday, and he was talking about how mad it makes him. Because we were talking about players celebrating. He goes, Cole, DBs will celebrate anything now.
16: The facts.
15: He goes, the quarterback could throw it away. Yeah. He goes, and we're doing the sword back in the thing. Like, we just affected that. And I was like, Rome, you got guys beat by 10 yards. Yeah. And that thing's underthrown out of bounds. And we're getting the, ha!
16: Yeah, I do this.
15: My man, the ball was thrown to the other side of the field. Man. They didn't even throw it to your guy. Incomplete. Whoosh. Come on, man. P.I.?
16: Yes.
15: And I'm assuming he thought that there was an offside so it wouldn't count, something right. Around that nature.
16: Right.
15: He actually, you know what? He didn't do the sword thing. He did the make it rain thing in the end zone, which is even worse because you made it rain flags.
16: That's it.
15: Come on. We can't do that. Golly. I rewound that 10 times. My wife's like, why are we watching this? And I'm like, look at this guy. This can't be real. No, we'll go to break. We'll be back with Alex Mortensen here in just a moment.
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15: All right, welcome back in. McElroy and Kubelik in the morning, 7:16, Wednesday, October 7th, right here on Jocks. Going to go right to the Higginbotham Hotline. Battle of the Bones this weekend. UAB head football coach Alex Mortensen joining us now on the Higginbotham Hotline. Coach, this is a rivalry game. This one has a lot of meaning. But you've been around the program prior to this year. During your tenure here at UAB, what have you taken away from what this game means, what all goes into it, extra meaning that comes along with playing Memphis?
19: Yeah, I think a lot goes into it, and I think it means a lot to a lot of people in the area and a lot of fans. You've got two cities that are, you know, geographically close, Memphis, Birmingham. It's an easy short drive up there and back. So, you know, all those things are at play. And then for those that don't know, the trophy is actually a big 90-pound rack of ribs. And so it's play off the whole barbecue thing and, you know, which town's got the better or which city's got the better barbecue. So it's a fun rivalry. I think it generates good interest and hopefully it'll draw a lot of people into the game.
15: You guys are ahead of schedule. I know from your perspective, you would probably never say that publicly because you always want to improve in every area. Where have you been most pleased, the aspect of your football team so far this season?
19: I think just there's two things. I think kind of the fight, compete, never quit. We've been really good in the second half. Guys, I think we're playing pretty hard, really in all three phases, really scrappy. That's been awesome. And I think we've won the second half in, you know, almost every game we've played. Now it's still very early. And then the second thing is the unity component, the team component, which I think is a fear when you're dealing with this age of transferring and portal. Are we going to create a group of guys that are unselfish about the team, about each other, or is it just going to be a lot of independent contractors? And I think those two things are probably the things I'm most pleased with.
15: The one thing that has been most alarming to me in a lot of college football this year, Coach, is I watch teams that feel like they have the capability to run the football, but they're not committed to it. And you'll see two or three good runs, and then they just go back and turn into a dropback team again. You guys have not had that problem, and I'm assuming it helps because you start with an absolute hammer in Rod Robinson. I mean, this guy just looks like a bowling ball running the football. What does he mean to you? And is it hard to truly stay committed to running the football? Like I tell people all the time, you have to have failed runs if you're ever going to truly have success in the run game because you got to prove you're going to try to do it. How hard is it to stay committed just in general, and how much difference does Rod make being able to sort of lean on the ground?
19: Yeah, I think having Rod helps tremendously. Rod is a, you know, big, strong, powerful back that actually got some juice and some acceleration. And I don't want, he has dealt with a little bit of a soft tissue thing, you know, at points this year that he's kind of coming back to life. So he's tremendous. If you guys have played, I mean, we're talking about a guy that's 6'2", 240 pounds, started his career at Georgia. You know, we've challenged him and talked to him like, man, like, don't be Derrick Henry. I had a chance to be with Derrick at Alabama. And so he's pushing himself that way. And that helps a ton. I also want to point out, look, we've got more than two other really good backs. I just want to talk about Bam McReynolds, who's from Mobile, rusher 1,000 yards last year at Louisiana Monroe, had kind of this, you know, 65-yard run that kind of sealed the game for us against Navy. Bam's a great runner, different than Rod, but he is a great runner, very patient, vision, explosive, change of direction. And Javen Simpkins was Coastal Carolina's leading rusher last year. So we got all three of those. Play caller and all those things, it can be challenging to do that. But, you know, I think, you know, it's helped us, you know, and sometimes you don't, you know, statistically, you may not put up as much total offense sometimes when you play that way. But I think the most underrated stat in football is points per drive. You know, I don't think people talk about that enough. And, you know, we've had games this year where we've shrunk the game, like Illinois, we only had 8 drives. Louisiana Monroe, we only had 8 drives, where the average in a college football game is about 12. And so sometimes when you play that way, you possess the ball longer, you have longer drives. And it often, Cole, I think, gets you to third and manageable, which gives you a greater probability of being able to convert your third down. So, you know, you've got to play with some balance on first and second down, I think, to keep people honest. But I do think, you know, it can, again, help you set you up for third down. I think it can set you up or help your defense because your defense may not be on the field as long. And then the thing we try to point out, too, and even point out to the players is a lot of the drives where we've thrown touchdown passes or had explosive pass plays were able to, you know, happen maybe because we moved the chains a little bit with some patience on, you know, on the initial part of the drive, because sometimes it's easier to throw the ball when the defensive line's been out there a little bit longer too. If they've got good pass rushers.
15: You mentioned shrinking drives and playing possession. Alex Mortensen, UAB head football coach, joining us on the Higginbotham Hotline. How much does it change your mentality in a game when you hit a shot play out of the gate like you did last week? You come out, you take your chance down the field, you get an explosive play through the air. Does that change your mentality, or does that just help the run game more? What does that do for you mentally the rest of the game?
19: Yeah, I think it you know, does a lot of good things. And again, I think you want to have balance. So, you know, your opponent can't play you too heavy one direction or the other. You know, we didn't play our best. And again, I give Sanford a lot of credit. I think Coach Gross and Mickey Kahn, their players, they did a great job. But we didn't have a very clean first half. And, you know, those that may have seen the game, we're about to go into the half, probably 20-7. There's 4 minutes left in the half. We fumbled the ball on the five. So kind of to further answer your question, we went in the half and really just kind of got very committed to the run game. And some people might love it. Some people might say that was boring, but we ended up, you know, outscoring the opponent 20-0 in the second half. And so, even starting the game like that, we kind of ended up going back to the run. I think some of my mentors and people I learned from it, really, you ask the question, yeah, you want to have an identity, but you say, hey, what do we have to do to win this game this week? You think about some of the old Patriot teams with Brady. You know, early, they ran the ball a lot. They were physical. They had good defense. But there were sometimes they'd play the Steelers, they'd play Jets, and it was like, man, they played the whole game in empty and threw the ball a lot and had a lot of possession passes. So I think you got to ask yourself, what do we need to do this game, this moment, to win? What's it going to take? And so just because we've been that way, some games may not be indicative of every game the rest of the year.
15: It's interesting. We just had that conversation on the show yesterday, how we get so consumed with this is what this team does, this is this team's personality, this is their strength, their weakness. But every game takes on a life of its own, and these games can take left turns in a hurry, and you got to be able to morph into what the game is. I was interested earlier when you get in some of those shorter possession type games, like you pointed out with Illinois earlier in the season. Does that make you lean more on the analytics book when you let's say 2-3 possessions in, you're telling yourself, all right, our possessions probably cut by 40% here, 30% here. Go for it on fourth down more aggressive on first, second down. How do you begin to sort of remanage things when you know that's the style fight you're going to get?
19: Well, it's a great question. And I think a lot of it has, I think one thing about football, and this is kind of an obvious statement, but if you don't have onside kicks and all that, like, okay, hey, you shrink possessions, you know, should you press, should you go for it more on fourth, so on and so forth. I think there's an argument to be made you don't change significantly because it's a game of alternate possessions. So if you've got 8 possessions, your opponent's usually going to have fewer. So if it shrinks for you, it shrinks for them. You know, I think the bigger thing to manage is the score differential. You know, if you start falling behind in the game, then maybe you do need to be more aggressive on fourth down. Maybe you need to be more aggressive on 2-point plays. You know, maybe you actually need to play a little faster. But if the game is, you know, if it's a tight game, or if it's a 10-point game or 7-point game, or you've got a lead or whatever, I don't know that there's, in my opinion, and maybe some of the analytics gurus would disagree, but I don't know that there's a great argument to be made for some of those things. And I think the part that doesn't get talked about enough with this stuff is how confident are you in your plan? You know, there's some weeks we feel very confident in our ability to execute short yardage. So if it's, you know, fourth and two or less, we're going to go for it. There's some weeks the book might say, don't go for it, but you feel like you got a really good plan, maybe you should. So, you know your players, you know their team. So I think that's another factor in all that too.
15: We're visiting with Alex Mortensen, UAB head football coach. If you could have a style fight this weekend, what type of game would you prefer to have in this battle with Memphis?
19: Well, you know, frankly, look, we do want to get back to being a little more balanced. You know, I know we talk about the run game a lot, and that is, you know, if you were to try to pin us with an identity, I think we've been a little bit that way. But have a lot of confidence in our receivers, have a lot of confidence in Ryder Burton. I think Ryder is a very, very good player who's starting for the first time in his college career and has really got a high ceiling, really, really bright, live arm, tough. And one of the interesting things is some of these portal receivers we got who we really like were kind of banged up in camp. And so some of our passing game chemistry I feel like is just really starting to come to life a little bit, and maybe it hasn't always reflected on Saturday the way we think it can. So I would like to see us get a little more balanced, and I think we're capable of it. And then, you know, of course, defensively, you know, I think, you know, we're doing a good job. And so, yeah, I mean, anyway, I hope that answers your question.
15: Absolutely. Are you guys healthy for this game? How's your team feeling right now at this point in the season, about a quarter way through?
19: Yeah, there are typical bumps and bruises you would kind of expect going into this month, but we're relatively healthy. We're good enough. We're good to go.
15: There you go. Coach, great stuff, man. Love talking football with you. We need to do it more often here on the show. Wish you guys the best in a rivalry game this weekend, and I hope we can catch up again soon.
19: Yeah, would love to. Really appreciate you guys having me on.
15: Absolutely. There you go. Alex Mortensen, UAB head football coach, joining us on the Higginbotham Hotline, previewing UAB Memphis, 6 p.m. on ESPN Saturday night. And again, we've talked about one because of the magnitude of it, the scope of it. But if things are tracking like they look like they are, that game could be greatly affected as well. Not maybe as much by severe storms, but a lot of rain. If that thing tracks a little bit to the west, there are other games that are in the way of this thing too. We haven't really even discussed many of those other options. We'll do a little bit more of that next when we come back on Mac and Cube in the morning.
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15: All right, coming up at 8 o'clock, Josh Pate will be with us. We'll ask him to preview Georgia-Alabama, also give us his thoughts on the weather. Again, listen, I'm trying to stay away from this part of it because we have two people that are going to join us, but I guess these models are changing. First, Indiana has added a 2027 home game with Jacksonville State. Their UMass game in 2027 will be canceled, or was canceled. They had to find another opponent. So that means their 2027 non-conference scheduling will be Kennesaw State, Indiana State, and Jacksonville State. Jacksonville State will be on your television tonight, 6 p.m. on CBS Sports Network. 3-2 Gamecocks will be at the 1-3 Kennesaw State Owls. Also tonight at 6:30 on ESPN2, you get New Mexico State at Florida International, and they got the Vice City vibes ready. They got the neon pink, blue, whatever feel going there at Pitbull Stadium. So it'll be rocking, I'm sure. You can catch both those college football games on tonight. Tomorrow night, Sam Houston at Liberty, 6 o'clock ESPNU, Missouri State at Western Kentucky at 6 on CBS Sports Network, South Florida UTSA on ESPN, 6:30. I'll be on the call with Dave Neal, 6:30 on ESPN2 tomorrow night. South Alabama at Arkansas State. South Al's 3-2, Ark State's 2-3. Major Applewhite, Butch Jones, going at it from Centennial Bank Stadium in Jonesboro, Arkansas. Mentioned other games that could potentially be affected. We'll talk a little bit of that here in just a moment, but just a little bit interesting in kind of where this thing's going. 4 hours ago, Brad Arnold, another weather expert. You said you had the correct pronunciation of the storm? Isaias?
17: Hold on. It's hold on.
8: Isaias.
15: It sounds like a Nelly song.
17: Pretty much, yeah.
8: Isaias.
15: Got it. Thanks. Isaias. Brad Arnold tweets out, it's a bit concerning, overnight models have come into quite a bit more aggressive as they're all showing sub 960 MB hurricane. This would suggest a category 2 or 3 possible.
17: That's not even a gig.
15: Damn, I don't know what that means. Another concern is that they aren't showing major weakening before landfall like we expected. Might need to start mentioning the threat of major hurricane if this trend continues. So I guess this thing's ever changing right now. We mentioned last night, really nice win for Troy. This was an entertaining football game, first and foremost. If you tuned in and watched, you got plenty of offense. You got a fun game. You got a big win for Troy. I will say, Southern Miss, not the best tackling team out there. That's not their strength right now. Troy puts up 55 last night. Goose Crowder goes 18 of 21, 225 yards passing, 2 touchdowns, no picks. He runs 17 times for 145 and 2 touchdowns. That's the second most rushing yards by a primary quarterback in Troy football history. Jordan Lovett ran 12 times for 142 yards. Gavin Griffin ran for 78. Jaheim Merriweather ran for 72. All of those players rushed for at least one touchdown. Troy rushed for 5 touchdowns last night, 59 carries, 437 yards on the ground. Landry Leidy went 24-37, 316 passing for 2 touchdowns. He did throw a pick. So if you watched last night, you got 662 total yards from Troy, 512 total yards from Southern Miss. Yeah, it was a fun one. Problem was Southern Miss turned it over 3 times and couldn't tackle. Troy 8 of 14 on third down, 2 of 3 on fourth down. So they kept the chains moving. They maintained possession of the ball. And when they did, they got points often because they scored 55. So it was an entertaining game. Got off to a good start, led 17-0 after one last night, and the Trojans get the win. You think about the just offensively what they were able to do last night. A historic night, 437 rushing yards. That's their second most since they moved to FBS in 2001. 662 total yards. That's the most by a Sun Belt team this season and the most by Troy since
17: 1967.
15: They put 706.

0: back room, you can hear kind of what's being said earlier in the week, and you can hear kind of what that messaging is as the week goes on. And he's on top of every little detail of the game plan. And that's what it takes in games like this, where those details matter. And it's going to be the difference, you know, a lot of times in what happens, and finishing drives and finishing, you know, situational moments, end of the half, end of the game. You know, it's the details that matter. And so last year, I can think of now, obviously, you know, we've had multiple times against these guys that's came down to the wire, and you got to execute in the critical moments. And, you know, I think he's prepared for that.
1: Absolutely. So listen, Keelan Russell has, I think the main thing that gives you confidence in a game like this is how he has grown week in, week out. Not just his game, not just his performance against Mississippi State, but there were some real concerns early on about some of the decision making. And it's gotten a little bit better and a little bit better and a little bit better. He's looked more confident. He's looked more comfortable. Not looking to run first when he leaves the pocket, keeping his eyes downfield. Confidence in delivering the football when he is on the move. And obviously we know what he can do when he has a clean pocket as well. Some injury updates, though, from Kalen DeBoer on the health of multiple players heading into this game for the Crimson Tide.
0: Javen, we were optimistic that he can return this week. You know, we'll kind of see as the week goes on. Desmond, he's continuing to work back, but he'll likely not be ready for this week and probably a couple more weeks yet. Justin, just working back from his, you know, lower extremity injury. You know, he'll be back this season too, but more than likely not this week.
1: All right, so that's Kalen DeBoer on some injury updates for Javen James, Justin Hill, Desmond Umuzulu. We'll get the Georgia side of things. Hear from Kirby Smart. Continue previewing Alabama-Georgia this weekend next right here on Jocks.
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3: All right, welcome back in. McElroy and Kubelik in the morning. Appreciate you guys tuning in. We will get to the Georgia side of this matchup. You want to join the show today? 205-834-9450. Thoughts on Alabama, Georgia. 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
3: 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All right, Kirby Smart discussing his thoughts on the matchup this weekend with Alabama.
5: Got an extremely physical football team. They're playing really high-level football right now, and got to start watching them yesterday. I'm super impressed with both sides of the ball and special teams. Quarterback is playing amazing for them. Guy is really talented, fun to watch, and you've seen the growth just from the first game all the way through. The talent this guy has is pretty incredible, and they got really good scheme around him. So it'd be a great challenge for us to go into a really tough environment to go play, and you know, our players will be looking forward to it.
3: Just a little bit more on how he views Alabama quarterback Keelan Russell and what he's done this season.
5: You know, I knew about him in high school and watched his high school tape. I knew he was an elite player, probably the best quarterback in the country coming out. And, then he kind of goes away, disappears for a year, and reappears and is just his unbelievable savvy, arm strength, pocket awareness. People will make him out to be a runner. He doesn't run unless he has to, and he can. But he scrambles to throw, scrambles to run. He's accurate. He's smart. He's very talented.
3: So that's Kirby Smart from the Georgia perspective here. You hear a lot of respect for Keelan Russell, a lot of respect for what he is capable of, what he has done this season, which you flip that around, Keelan Russell's been amazing. Gunnar Stockton has also been amazing. Gunnar Stockton, you could probably make the case, what's the word you use here? I don't want to say underrated, because it's not like people don't know about him. It's not like people don't know what he's doing. But is Gunnar Stockton getting the flowers that a lot of other quarterbacks in college football are getting? Is he getting credit that he deserves? 77 of 102, 76%. 1,049 yards, 13 touchdowns, one interception on the season. Add to that 122 rushing yards that he's also thrown in. So Gunnar Stockton playing pretty good football. Alabama defensive coordinator Kane Womack would agree.
6: He's really impressive, I think, he's just, you can see he's very comfortable. He's very decisive. And when I think this is a credit to him and their coaching staff. He has great answers when you do pressure. He knows where to go with the ball. And I think he's done a really nice job in that regard. And so, like anything, you still have to make a quarterback uncomfortable. And you got to find creative ways of playing that. When do we pressure? When do we drop in coverage? But certainly he presents a significant challenge because he's so dialed into what they're doing and has great answers, you know, based off of what a defense shows.
3: So Gunnar Stockton's going to give you those. We're going to hear all the phrases, cage rush, rush lane integrity, contain, all those things have to happen with Gunnar Stockton, because I think he's gotten better leaving the pocket this year than he was in the past. I hadn't talked to Mike Bobo about this. It feels like it's being coached into him just a little bit more. It feels like it is something that they emphasized, focused on, talked about, where, hey, if you get to number two or number three and you don't like it, just go. And maybe his eyes have grown a little bit more and gotten a little more mature, as in, he has that ability to kind of see both. This is something we'll talk to Greg about on Friday. Like, do you get to a point as a quarterback where you're going through your progressions, you also see the rush? Because it feels like right now, Gunnar Stockton, his eyes are not coming down in a negative way, but when he sees things open up, he just goes. And he has made defenses pay by doing that. 205-834-9450 if you want to get in. 205-834-9450. Speaking of challenges, not just the challenge of facing Gunnar Stockton for Kane Womack, but also Ryan Grubb, Alabama offensive coordinator, facing this Georgia defense, the challenges that he sees there.
2: Discipline, sound, multiple in what they do, excellent third down package. Coverage schemes are different than most people. They understand how to travel their nickel and get people into different structures for their coverage fits. And I think that's a huge part of what they do. They're physical up front. They get vertical, and they do a great job. They're well coached. They got good players. They play hard. It'll be a huge test.
3: So that's the test that's going to be there for the Alabama offense. It is a good defense, and the hybrid players that they have are going to make matchups like tight end difficult, because I think Alabama's had some big advantages based on how people have had to play them. I don't think Georgia has to sub as much when Alabama goes 12 or 13. They can keep a lot of their regular personnel in because Georgia's linebackers can flat out run. Raylan Wilson, Chris Cole, like, they can run. So that won't be as big of a problem. Austin in Pell City wants to talk Alabama, Georgia. Welcome into the show, Austin.
7: Hey, good morning, Cole.
3: Morning.
7: So I was, I know that, you know, Alabama and Georgia's bye weeks, they don't line up with one another. But I was just wondering if there's a possibility that the SEC could possibly, you know, change up Texas A&M's bye week, because our bye week is on the 31st, and then Texas A&M's is on the 31st. Georgia's is on the 24th. Is there any way that we could rotate this, and then we end up playing Texas A&M on the 31st?
3: I think a lot of things are on the table. I have not heard that as one of the earlier options, Austin. But if this can, if this thing continues to worsen, and like we talked about, it's the trail of storms behind it, and we'll talk to Josh Pate about it at 8. We'll talk to James Spann about it at 8:30. If that looks like you're going to get hours of lightning after the storm, I think that's your bigger concern, because you don't want to sit around and wait. You don't want to play and then go back in multiple times. And then obviously safety. I mean, we actually have to talk about that as a real concern as well. It's real. But I don't know about, here's the problem. You don't want to disrupt other people's schedules as well. So I would almost look at the next day as a better option than I would that. Is you just wait, play it Sunday, say, this is what we got to do, and then we move on. But I do think multiple things are on the table. Terry in Birmingham wants to chime in on Bama, Georgia. Welcome in, Terry.
8: Good morning, guys. Happy Wednesday.
3: Thanks. Same to you.
8: I think, just from what's been reported, I think Sunday may be the better option just for a safety standpoint for us. I just want to miss that out. But as far as about the game is concerned, I've been watching a lot of Sam Bowen in Georgia for Alabama, and I feel like Georgia got some athletes. The offense, on the offensive side, we're going to really have to take advantage of some pretty good matchups, because it's just a little different Georgia team that we faced in the last year. And then on defense, there is a little bit of concern, I would say, more that we have to make them look one-dimensional, which a team hasn't done that this season. And I just want to hear what y'all have thoughts on that.
3: You're referencing Alabama's defense make Georgia one-dimensional?
8: Yeah, just because their run game has been a big staple, too, also, in their offense, too, outside of Dennis Johnson, which he's played well. I can also say that as well.
3: No, he's played great. I think if you're going to try to do that, I almost try to take away Gunnar Stockton first, because you've gotten a couple of guys on the perimeter that have now shown you that they can be legitimate weapons. And you remember going into the season, that was the big concern. Georgia doesn't have wideouts. Georgia's not explosive out wide. They don't have good enough receivers to win a national championship. That's what the people wanted you to believe, and people were trying to force. But I do think Talon Taylor has been a guy that can show you, and Sakovi White-Helton, that in the quick game, they can turn those into explosives. I don't need to go into all the tight ends and what they're capable of doing. I think we know good and well. It is, with Alabama, probably neck and neck best tight room in the country. I think Georgia's is a little bit different. It's a little less physical, a little more athletic, with what a couple of those different guys give you, especially like an Elias Williams with what he's able to do down the field. But now you got Dwight Phillips out of the backfield too, that I think is a legitimate threat in the passing game, and Gunnar Stockton leaving the pocket. He's really matured there with how he's doing it, when he's doing it. The reason that I would say I almost would like them to turn to the run game more is that offensive line has been beyond inconsistent. They got highlight moments. Don't get it twisted. If we wanted to go make a highlight reel of the Georgia offensive line, we could do it in about 10 minutes. I can find you some big blocks. Most of them are on the perimeter. I can find Bobo getting to the second level, doing some nice things. You know, I can find Ernest Green out on a screen doing some cool stuff. But as far as just operating as a unit, they have been inconsistent. And Alabama's front has played better football this year. I would say Alabama's front has played. I don't know many people that thought we would get this from Alabama's defensive line or front seven. And you can say you thought it was going to be improved and it was going to be a little bit better. But, I mean, Greg and I told you, when you put the Terrence Green film on from Oregon, it wasn't exciting. When you put the Devin Tompkins film on at USC, it was okay. It's fine. But it wasn't this. It wasn't what we're getting right now. It wasn't. London Simmons giving you some good reps. Now you can add Xavier Griffin in different ways with what you're doing. Caleb Woodson's playing great sideline to sideline. Big time speed. So, I mean, you still get some good reps from Latham occasionally. So I think that's the part where you look at and say, all right, can we slow that down with fewer numbers maybe? Just because it hasn't been dominant. Now, you still got good backs, so you could fit it up perfectly, and all of a sudden, guy makes one person miss, and it's a 20-yard gain. Georgia's got that kind of talent in the backfield. And the quarterback run will keep some things honest, where you could have some advantages. But Alabama's got good run support from the safety position. I mean, Bray Hubbard's been great this year. You know, Red Morgan at that Husky position has helped in the run game a lot. So if I'm going to go one or the other, I know. And listen, the weather may actually, this is where the weather may come into play and kind of dictate this. These teams might not have a choice to lean on the ground games just a little bit more than maybe what they actually want to. But I'd probably test the Georgia rush game first than I would Gunnar Stockton, weather aside, because we don't know how that's going to look. But we'll discuss it with Josh Pate next right here on Jocks.
0: 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It's brothers Sammy and Matt Noto. I actually used to call football games when Matt was playing high school football. But these are great guys, and it's a company you can trust. We got precipitation. Don't know how much ice we're going to get here in the state, but we're definitely going to get some rainfall. 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
3: All right, welcome back in. McElroy and Kubelik in the morning. It is 8 a.m. right here on Jocks. 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Josh Pate from a random college football show and a college football show on ESPN on Fridays joins us now on the Higginbotham Hotline. What's the latest? We read a couple of weather folks' tweets. First off, can you pronounce this storm?
14: No, it's the hurricane.
3: Just that we're just going with hurricane?
4: It's actually
14: yeah,
4: smart.
14: If you try and get cute, like if the people who name these try and get cute, I'm not playing those games. I'm just calling it the hurricane. It used to be Hugo, Camille. That was easy. Now it's Izzy. I'm not quite sure. It sounds like a game I played on the playground. I'm not trafficking in that. It's too serious. As you know, I'm a serious person, and I need serious names, and this is an unseriously named storm.
3: So of storms, is this more – Ohio State-Michigan rivalry or just Ohio State with the hurricane?
14: Ooh, that's a good question or a terrible question. I'm not sure. I don't even know the answer. Maybe it's a Big Ten rivalry game. Maybe there's a little trophy like Floyd of Rosedale, the axe, whatever, Paul Bunyan's axe. Maybe it's that. I would rather this storm be named Paul Bunyan's axe hurricane than what they're going with.
3: Like, what's more egregious, the game, or is that more widely accepted? Or because I think only Ohio State people reference them as the Ohio State. I think there are a lot of college football folks that love the sport that are okay saying the game. I think that that's more consumable than the Ohio State, which feels a little snobby.
14: I do love that they think that much of their rivalry. And I've been around that rivalry, and it's easy to poke fun at it if you live in the South, if you grew up down here like we did. I always looked at the Iron Bowl as the biggest rivalry, and I looked at Ohio State and Michigan as, man, those people make a big deal out of that thing up there. What's it about? Well, then you go experience it, and you realize, no, they're dead serious. And I appreciate the fact that they're dead serious about it, and they are snobby about it. To me, you can't call a hurricane the hurricane unless it's like all-timer, Andrew, Matthew, Labor Day 34, which I know you know all about. Those kinds of hurricanes can be the hurricane. This is just a hurricane. Duh. But you got Span coming on in a little while, and he'll tell you we don't want to diminish the threat here. By the way, low key, and we can talk about this after the show, massive tornado threat with this hurricane. Looking at it right now.
3: Tell people why. I talked to you about it and a couple of the weather folks last night, and I tried to explain it best I could. First segment of the show, probably did a poor job, which, by the way, I was not diminishing the rivalry. I think it's actually fair that they call it the game. It's the Ohio State part that I think is a little bit like stop. But nonetheless, tell our listeners why, what's a little bit different from a danger perspective of ECIS.
14: Yeah, hurricane. Yes, there are some different elements. Span will do a much better job at explaining this than I. Some of the same reasons that there'll be a bunch of dry slotting on the west side of this. In other words, the reason you want to be on the west side of it, aka the reason we're cheering for that if you're going to the Georgia-Alabama visiting team first, is some of the same reason why, like, especially with these inflow bands that come on shore sort of way, way away and southeast of the center, you'll have a lot of tornadic potential. And so I do that in the spring. So, like, my focus a lot of times is chasing tornadoes. And a lot of times my focus, even when you have landfalling tropical systems, is I'm more looking at the tornado threat. I don't remember in the last 15 years at least a landfalling tropical system that had this dangerous a tornado tag attached to it. And it would probably be more towards East Alabama, like Central and East Alabama. I don't want to limit it because that stuff could happen anywhere. But I really think that may end up being the story of this in the day or two after it makes landfall is, wow, this was a nasty tornado outbreak.
3: All right. So that's a little bit of what this looks like. What is – for the game and the game time, the latest model you've looked at, what are you thinking right this second?
14: Growing confidence that it can be pulled off as scheduled. And I think that, you know, you and I were on the phone way too late last night, actually. But you and I were on the phone, and we were talking about how there's a little bit of a trade-off. Like, sometimes if you have rapid forward motion, that correlates with a rapidly intensifying storm, which looks to be the case here. The plus side of that, if we're talking selfishly just from the football game perspective, is unlike this time yesterday where it looked like it could be parked right over Tuscaloosa about the time of kickoff, that thing could be all the way up near Memphis or into, you know, western Tennessee by the time kickoff gets here. And you could have a rapid drying out behind it, probably still breezy. I'd be interested when you have James on, you know, even if we do get best case scenario from a perspective of precipitation moving through well before kickoff, what kind of wind field are you looking at behind that? You're not looking at tropical storm or hurricane or anything like that, but are you looking at pretty sustained 20 to 30 mile per hour gusts, which wreaks havoc on a passing game? Or is it just occasional gusts, but largely it's dying down? And by the second half of a game, you got pretty reasonable conditions. That, according to current modeling, to me may end up being the bigger story for the game itself. Because I think we got a good scenario here, maybe, if things track like this, where we could get a vast majority of that precip through before game kicks off.
3: What type of wind field after? Okay. I wouldn't have remembered that, so I had to write that down. We'll get to that with Span after we visit with you. Where are you on this game right now? I feel like the majority of the conversation is leaning Alabama, is leaning Keelan Russell, and that's exactly where Kirby would want it. I know he's probably trying to push it that way in his facility. I don't think that there are a lot of massive advantages on either side. I don't look at, oh, this side's going to be able to do this when they're on defense, on offense. This position group has a massive advantage. I think the intrigue with this game is it's one of the more evenly matched up in a big game setting than I've seen in a couple of years.
14: I would agree with you there. I think if you're going to try and find edges, one of them situationally, dynamically, I guess, would be there's probably one of these teams I trust a whole lot more if they're out of schedule on third down. I probably trust Alabama a lot more just because the different dynamic you have at the quarterback spot, the different dynamic you have in the receiver room lends itself to more bailout potential than Georgia's offense, which always stays on schedule and is razor-sharp efficient. Huge credit to them. Huge credit to Gunnar Stockton. In a world and a season where so many returning quarterbacks are no better than they were last year, some of them have seemingly regressed, he's gotten better. And so good on him for that. Having said that, you got to wonder, like, is this the kind of game where Georgia still pounds away for 4 or 5 yards per carry on first down, and it's constantly second and five, third and two, move the chains? Or can Alabama compact the field a little bit on them? Does that Alabama number 10 run defense in the country, does it really validate itself here and lead to a lot of Georgia forcing Gunnar Stockton to throw the ball, or them forcing him to, in a bunch of third and eight plus situations? But to me, that may be the difference in the game. Now, the insinuation there obviously is they don't have a game changer at wide receiver. But that's only an insinuation because we can't know that. They had 8 different guys catch 2 or more balls against Vandy. They've really made a point to spread the ball around without any one guy going off. Taylen Taylor's probably the closest thing to that a couple of games ago. That's the only guy who's gone over 75 yards receiving in a game for them. But also they hadn't had to have it yet. So, it could be, as we've seen already before this year, that there is a wide receiver 1 that goes off against that Alabama secondary. For that matter, you could do that against the Georgia secondary too. Like, there have been some wide receiver 1s have their way with Georgia secondary too. So I'm talking through this like I'm trying to find edges. I think it's more a situational edge that could present itself there for Alabama if they can't stay on schedule that I don't know is there for Georgia as much.
3: Is there a coaching staff advantage in this game?
14: Ooh, buddy. Here's the possibility. The possibility is Kirby and Schumann against a first-year starter at quarterback. That is possibly a coaching edge. However, I don't think any of us are watching Keelan Russell right now saying, well, you can tell us first-year starter at quarterback. He actually exhibits all the characteristics of a multi-year starter who's supremely talented. And I say that, but I put a little asterisk next to that because every single year we start thinking things and start writing things in pen in late September, early October, and then there's a moment that brings whatever we believe back to earth. I'm not so ignorant as to ignore the possibility that Kirby and Schumann could just cook something up that brings the Keelan Russell hype balloon right back to earth. The problem is, if you have a game here where early in the first quarter, he makes a couple of those throws that make you go, wow, and you can tell he's dialed, that's a Trinidad Chambliss game for Kirby and Schumann. By that, I mean, you got a guy on the field that really throws all of your rules, all of your principles, all of your tendencies into a blender because he is the unicorn. He's the kind of guy that you really can't fully defensively game plan for. And if that's the case, well, it's more a player advantage than a coaching advantage because I think you and I could pop on that Sugar Bowl tape of Ole Miss Georgia and probably find several examples of Georgia defensively doing everything right and still getting cooked because Trinidad Chambliss can just do that to you. Keelan Russell's that kind of talent. He's just far less proven at this point than Trent was last year by the Sugar Bowl. So that's on their side. On the Alabama side, this is really the time for Adrian Clem. I mean, this is really probably the first time I think the nation will focus on tight end and the coaching overhaul there, O-line and the coaching overhaul there. And that could be a big difference maker in this game. I know there's some – I don't even know what's public or not. Just some kind of whispers of injury in that tight end room, but that's an extremely deep tight end room, an extremely versatile tight end room. I know you've talked a lot about them. I just think that that's not a position, that's not an area of the game at all that you circled last year as saying, man, Alabama, they can lean on this. I remember going into that game in Athens and then that game in Atlanta thinking, can Alabama win in spite of O-line, in spite of injuries and deficiencies at tight end. And now it's maybe they can win because of that. And so if you want to tie that back into coaching, that's okay by me. It's a player's game at the end of the day.
3: Yeah, it'll show up on the injury report. I don't think people will be excited about it, but I also think that room is deep enough that you can offset it. Love to have, be at full strength, have everybody available for this game. But also I think it's one that if you're looking for a room that can probably manage it, that Alabama tight end room can right now because they are deep and they got a lot of guys playing high level football. Let's move away from that game for just a moment. I'm beginning to wonder if we're making a little too much out of another game in the SEC this weekend. And maybe it's because I just saw LSU in person. I understand the injuries. You'd love to have Weeks. You'd love to have Tre'Davious Green. When you put these two rosters next to one each other, it's not close when you're referencing LSU at Kentucky on Saturday night. However, Will Stein, with how they have managed things, moved things, manipulated things, they steal yards as good as anybody in college football, specifically in the SEC. And it's a Blake Baker defense that can get a little aggressive at times. Are you viewing this game as should be closer than people think? Is the discussion of this being a very competitive game real for you? Or are you kind of leaning where I think I'm heading in that this one shouldn't be as close as a lot of people are imagining?
14: No, I think it should be a 2+ touchdown win for LSU. If it's not, all the stuff you just said, valid. I would even add on to that. People will look back in Lane's history and they'll say, well, you know, he can get his team up for big games, but, you know, this kind of game here is the one he drops. Well, what is this kind of game? Because by my estimation, they had McNeese last week, so, like, they're not coming off this big distraction piece from the week before. They've already got a loss on their resume, so they kind of already have to treat this as wounded animal, sort of back against the wall mode is the better way to put that. I mean, he's got the attention grabber of last time we went on the road in conference play, remember what happened. They also have already had a Sam Levitt inconsistency game come and bite them. So I expect a program razor focused. I expect a performance level that is that of a razor focused team. If anything, I think it just gets taken out on Kentucky. And the third part of that is this is not a sleepy Kentucky team. It's a Kentucky team that has everyone's attention. So from all the external dynamic, psychological edge, whatever is normally in play in this game, I don't think it's an edge for Kentucky at all. And then you just mentioned roster-wise, you look at this on paper, blind resume, it's not close. You think, wow, this road team should win by 2 or 3 touchdowns. And that's kind of where I think it'll end up going, probably with the same feel as that Bama-Kentucky game had. Early on, Kentucky finds a way to make it a fight. Then everyone remembers, oh, they got to play 4 quarters, and they can't stand up for 4 quarters.
3: No, I'm with you, and I think a couple of different reasons. Like, number one, Kentucky can't get to the quarterback. Sam Levitt, yep, now with the hamstring injury, is going to spend more time in the pocket, and it's one of the reasons that he was in against A&M, one of the reasons he played as much as he did last week against McNeese, and he has looked better there. Here's a crazy number for you. Can you name the 3 teams in the SEC that have fewer sacks on the season than Kentucky? And I'll just give you a hint. Based on our preseason projection, none of us would have had 2 of them there. Not a soul on earth.
14: Let me think. Is A&M one of them?
3: A&M has 5 sacks on the season, yes. That is gross.
14: Yeah, that's pretty sad. How many? I don't think it's them.
3: Arkansas obviously is an easy one. I'm gonna give you Arkansas because
14: I actually was just guessing too. So Arkansas is like a staple of any pejoratively based question that you ask about this league right now. I know Georgia's pressure rate's in the 80s, but I think they've gotten some sacks. I don't think it's Georgia, right?
3: Nope, not Georgia. Georgia middle of the pack right now.
14: I don't know. Is it South Carolina maybe?
3: Hmm. That was a fair guess. They have 13. Ole Miss has 6 sacks this year.
14: Oh, yeah. Well, okay. That actually makes sense now that you mentioned it. I wish you'd give me the answers first so I can agree along with them.
3: Yeah, it would be a lot easier. Kentucky 10, by the way. They have not had a lot of success getting to the quarterback this year. It's one of my main concerns in that game. All right, you're going to hang with us for one more segment, talk some more college football?
14: Yeah, I just want to spend my commercial break thinking about how insane this Texas A&M inefficiency has been all year.
3: Yes, the sacks from A&M have not been plentiful. And by the way, that includes 2 against Kentucky. So there you go. All right, back with more Josh Pate next right here on Jocks.
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3: All right, welcome back in. McElroy and Kubelik in the morning. Going back to the Higginbotham Hotline, welcome in Josh Pate to the show. 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And you can see he and the Bussin' Boys every Friday on ESPN. I'm just curious, but I don't want to spend a ton of time on it because what's ahead is treacherous for the Auburn Tigers. But what do you make after this loss at Tennessee of just kind of where things are right now for Alex Golish and his squad?
14: It's like trying to hold sand in your fingers. You can't do it. You hope going in to any year that there are things you can hang your hat on. Some teams out there have five things they can hang their hat on. Georgia's one of them. Bama's one of them. Indiana. Like those kind of teams, obviously. I mean, that's like scouting Julio out of high school. Pretty easy to evaluate. That's a five-star receiver. Then you've got middle of the tier, middle road teams that where, yeah, we're going to have some deficiencies, but we know we can lean on this. We know we can lean on that. All right, and then you have teams that are just laying on the ground that hoped they could be what I just said, but they've tried and nothing's there. And that's what I feel like Auburn is right now. You've illustrated this pretty vividly. And like I've stolen some of your phrases, although I take credit for them when people don't know who you are, who I'm talking to. But I've
3: most
14: used
3: people,
14: a lot of it
3: way.
14: Because, well, some people, not most people, some people, mainly on the internet. So I hoped that at least the continuity of bringing a lot of guys along with you would take off in year one. Same thing with Penn State. You know, this is just a classic example. I think people are having to learn this, that you can't just look at what Sig did at Indiana and say, oh, it's as easy as bringing some of your guys from the G6 to your new place and you'll be good. No, maybe you will. Maybe you'll look like Chesney out at UCLA, but you could look like Matt does at Penn State right now, even though that wasn't a G6 team at Iowa State. You could look like Alex does right now at Auburn, where you just kind of realize, oh, wow, the wood was wet the whole time. I can't light this. It does not matter if I know how to make fire. I can't light this right now. And it's tough because I believe Alex Golish is a phenomenal coach. I know you do too. But you're watching and you're saying, whoever the best coach in the history of this sport is, I don't know what they would do in this situation right now that would yield much different a result than what I'm getting. I know it's not an apples to apples sort of thing, but we were just talking about Elko before the break. I think the world of Mike Elko. I just think that in this modernized era where you've got so much roster churn year over year, people don't want to hear this. I know, because you're actually contributing to what it costs to build the team now. But the reality is, you got to bake in the possibility you just have a dead season every now and then. And if that's unpopular, it's because you don't like hearing it. I get it. I don't like saying it. But it doesn't change that reality is reality. I don't want it to rain Saturday. But that's not going to piss me off when James Phan comes on and says, guys, it's probably going to rain Saturday. I don't get mad at him. I don't say, man, we got to move out of the state of Alabama. It's just part of it. And so you can either freak out and fire coaches every 2 or 3 years, or you can trust that you hired the right guy and then tell him this is unacceptable, but hey, it is what it is. Get it right for next year. That's kind of where I am on Auburn.
3: Okay. By the way, when we were referencing those sacks a little bit earlier, just for cross-checking, LSU 22 sacks on the season, Kentucky 10. I think that will be sort of a main storyline of the problems for Kentucky in this game. They're going to have to protect, and I don't think they're going to be able to get to the quarterback well enough. I want to move outside the SEC for a moment where you guys are heading first this weekend, and that's going to be Indiana-Nebraska, 11 a.m. on Fox. It'll be big noon kickoff. There are a lot of people that have a lot of concerns with Indiana right now, but they just keep finding ways to win, which oftentimes I think we fail to credit teams for being able to do that in different ways. But Nebraska's sitting there 5-0. Calandria playing really good football at quarterback. How dangerous is this spot for Cignetti and company on Saturday morning?
14: Well, I mean, you can call it dangerous, obviously, because there's still a lot you don't know. But if you're going to break yourself in on the road in the Big Ten, this is kind of how you would want to do it. You would want Northwestern. No, that wasn't in where was that? Was that game at Northwestern?
3: They were at Indiana.
14: Yeah, there you go. Okay, so this is your break-in on the road. Like, it's not Columbus. It's not Eugene. It's Lincoln, Nebraska, where you've got a team in Nebraska that feels like they can run the ball much better, but they haven't faced any semblance of a quality run defense. Indiana's top five in the country. And you got a Nebraska run defense that's done a much better job stopping the run. Again, they haven't faced any kind of competent rushing offense. And I think the stat we saw last night, you can check this out. This is Rubik's Cubic type stuff here. There are only so many teams, or there are only so many 500-plus yard rushers already on the season, and Indiana's the only team in the country that has two of them. So to me, it's a really simple game breakdown. It's you just stand there and check in about midway through the second quarter. What are the yards per carry on both sides? Because that really lets you know whether it's fool's gold or whether you got a legitimate game on your hands. I lean a little bit towards there will be a legit game here, but if you told me the final of this game was going to be 34-10, it would be because it was just fool's gold on the stat sheet, and it's kind of same old for both teams.
3: All right, before we let you run, is there a path for Oklahoma to find a way to get this win against Texas this weekend?
14: Yeah, this is going to sound really stupid, but it's how college football works. You know how every year you go through the first month of the season and you get a perception of a team built on reality, built on what you've watched. And there'll be this game this Saturday in October usually, so it's still early enough in the year, where everything a team does flies in the face of convention and flies in the face of what you've been taught to expect. respect and know about that team. That's kind of what Oklahoma has to be. It would very, very much help if that included not turning the ball over and letting the other team's defense set up plus field position situations. But this is a principle thing, because don't ask me the specifics of how Oklahoma would accomplish this. But I do think one of the overarching truths about college football just throughout history has always been you're the least motivated to keep doing what you're doing when you're not getting results from it. That's true in life, too. So you don't expect Oklahoma to do much here because of what you've seen from them. But they just went through a bye week, probably internally saying, we're done with this, and that, because it's not working for us. Now, that's no guarantee that the backup plan works. But at the very least, it leads you to believe they'll try different things here. At least I would imagine they'll try different things here, and blah, blah, blah, blah, blah. Here's the problem with that. If you believe in that logic, don't you also have to believe in the logic that, well, maybe Texas is searching for new things. Maybe they'll find a new thing or two. Maybe Arch Manning in that passing game clicked a little bit more this week. So I have a very hard time. Even with this spread being only 7.5, I feel like it feels 3 touchdowns in my mind. Like that's how ineffective Oklahoma feels against a really, really good defense here. I know it's a rivalry game. No one has to tell me all that stuff. But you're going to have to show me. Like Oklahoma would have to show me. I'm going to be proven wrong by betting on Sark and them instead of the alternative.
3: Okay. Great stuff. We're going to turn it over to a real weather professional now. And are you sheltered in place already? It's like you stepped into a bunker or something a few minutes ago with the echo. You okay?
14: Well, I was on the second floor, and I felt like I needed to be in a center room, lowest portion of the house. So now I am safe. Yes.
3: Got it. Okay. We'll catch up soon. Thank you for taking some time with us this morning, Josh.
14: Love you too.
3: Josh Pate joining us on the Higginbotham Hotline. Mm-hmm. We will get to a break, come back, get the latest from the weather models from Span himself next on Jocks.
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3: All right, welcome back in. McElroy and Kubik in the morning, 8:31, Wednesday, October 7th, right here on Jocks. We have tried to talk about it. We have regurgitated information. By no means have we referenced it in an expert manner, which is why Spann joins us now on the Higginbotham Hotline, James Spann with us, to discuss Esaias and the potential of... Did I nail that, Spann?
21: You nailed it. Most have botched it. And listen, first off, let me just say this. We don't name them. We just forecast them. So that's not my call. But, yeah, you nailed it. Esaias.
3: I mean, I think I may have gotten that one right, but that means I'm now like 1-for-18 on the day in attempting to pronounce it. Okay, give us the latest, the last models you've taken a look at. Where are we with the intensity or potential intensity of this storm?
21: Well, it looks very healthy on the satellite imagery this morning. It's going to ramp up quickly. Esaias is a tropical storm, should be a hurricane by this time tomorrow morning. And confidence is very high this will make landfall on the Alabama coast, somewhere around Fort Morgan, Gulf Shores, Orange Beach, late Friday night, with winds at 90 to 95 miles per hour. It should be a little stronger Friday morning, but we think the wind velocities come down slightly by the time of landfall because of shear, strong winds aloft over the system. But still, fellas, 90, 95 miles per hour, that's a big deal. And we've got the National Shrimp Festival of all weekends in Gulf Shores, which is a huge event. So for the coast, their main issues will be Friday night and the Saturday morning. The weather improves Saturday afternoon. Sunday should be a beautiful day on the Gulf Coast. So for our friends on the coast, the main issue Friday night, Saturday morning. And this thing's going to come right up pretty much along the Alabama-Mississippi state line, the circulation center. And with any tropical system, you guys know this, east is the beast, west is the best. And we're going to be on the east side of the circulation center, which means Saturday's going to be a rough day. We got the chance for storm surge flooding on the coast. We have the chance of freshwater flooding inland, rain amounts in West Alabama, 3-4 inches. And to complicate matters, we have the chance of a few tornadoes. Anytime you have a landfalling tropical system like this on the east side, in that northeast quadrant, you've got the chance of a few tornadoes. And those are very hard to deal with. They're typically short-lived. They're literally under the radar, and they can get down without a decent warning. So everybody's going to be very weather aware. And so looking at Tuscaloosa, the day's going to be rough. That's a lock. We know that. The day Saturday, driving rain, maybe some flooding issues, the chance of an isolated tornado. Gradient winds during the day. These are just sustained winds, will be 20, 25, 30 miles an hour, maybe gusting to 40 and 45. And with a driving rain, that's not fun. It is not. The question is, when does the rain end? And what about the forward motion of Esaias? So here's the good news concerning the game, that the models have trended faster toward a faster forward motion. And you've got some very reliable, both physics-based and AI-based models in the house that show the rain ending in Tuscaloosa now between 6 and 7 p.m. And if that's the case, the game should be played dry with diminishing wind. That's no guarantee, but the models are trending in that direction. It looks a lot better this morning than it did yesterday afternoon. There's still a chance it could be windy and wet with a tornado threat during the game, but we're feeling much better about the game itself. Our concern, fella, how many people are going to be milling around out there?
3: Right.
21: That aren't from Tuscaloosa, and you've got winds of 40, 45 miles an hour, it's pouring rain, there's some flooding, and a tornado warning pops up. And you know the deal, you've got to be sheltered. And I know that the university will be opening some campus buildings to serve as a shelter if there's a tornado warning during the day, but that's our complicated concern. It's a mess. You got ESPN game day in town. You've got a presidential visit. It's the worst possible time to have a hurricane. So, but again, the bottom line is during the day, it's going to be rough, Tuscaloosa. A lot of wind, a lot of rain, a tornado threat. The rain looks like it's going to be ending in the evening, sometime 6, 7, 8 o'clock, hopefully by kickoff, maybe first half. After that, it's dry and the wind gradually comes down. But that field, it's going to take probably 3 to 4 inches of rain during the day. Of course, the field is engineered flawlessly, and it drains very well. But still, you know, how does that affect field conditions down there? That I don't know that. But so we're feeling better about conditions during the game itself. It's during the day Saturday. That's our main concern now.
3: James Spann joining us on the Higginbotham Hotline. I think you answered part of this. If that rain, let's say, did move out just before kickoff, what type of wind field would we be looking at after the storm would move through as it stands today?
21: So after the rain ends, let's say the rain ends at 7 o'clock. During the day, you've got winds gusting to 45. Rain ends at 7 o'clock. During the game, winds gusting to 25. And that's much more manageable. So, again, the news is very encouraging

0: down this morning with the SEC and the networks to talk about contingencies, logistics, and plans. We'll have a decision exactly go, no go later today, I think, probably by midday or early this afternoon. We got a big one at 10 o'clock, and ABC, ESPN, the SEC, athletic department at Alabama, Georgia, they're all heavily involved in this, needless to say. And, you know, the question is, do you do a Friday night or a Sunday night special? If it looks like the rain and the wind's going to continue during the game, gut feeling now, they're going to play the game as scheduled, with the rain ending in the evening hours. I feel much better about it today than I did yesterday.
1: You do a great job, James Spann, joining us on the Higginbotham Hotline, of letting people know, hey, listen, this is what I can tell you now, but we need to be this much further along, or we need to be this far out. Ideally, when you're saying for one area, let's just say this, a storm like this moving in, is it 24 hours out, 48 hours out? When can you say confidently, all right, this is most likely what we're going to get? What time frame do you need to be under?
0: Well, with a tropical system, inherently, there's uncertainty. It adds a layer of complexity in that these things are over an open water, the Gulf. We don't have weather stations. We don't have weather observations there. We don't have weather balloon launches there. We have to rely on hurricane hunters to get in there. So there is inherent forecast, you know, uncertainty issues when it comes to tropical systems. And that's why we say all the time, this could easily change. What I'm telling you this morning might change this afternoon.
1: Sure.
0: Traditionally, with a tropical system, it becomes pretty decent lock 24 hours out. And, of course, we're not even close to that right now. We're a couple of days out. But again... Now that we have a low-level center, it's organized. We've had Hurricane Hunter data since yesterday. That makes the model output more reliable and the forecast confidence higher. But again, we stress, like you say, this could change. And that's the one thing when you brief, and I do weather briefings for the athletic department. I've been doing this for years, you know, for Coach Saban. What they need to know, it's the best case, worst case, and the most likely case, a range of possibilities. That's how we need to communicate these things. And again, for that game Saturday night, the best case, the rain ends at 6 o'clock and it's a dry evening and the winds die down. Worst case, the thing slows down. You've got wind, rain, and a tornado threat and flooding problems. Again, I'm trending toward the most likely case as being toward rain ending 6 to 8 o'clock. And much of the game should be played dry. Again, we feel much better about it now than we did at this time yesterday. But as always, this could change again.
1: Right. I mean, and one of the bigger concerns that you never know is how much that thing slows down once it does make landfall, correct? Because I can remember a couple of hurricanes that have hit the coast, come up through Alabama, and gotten to either central or north Alabama, even though they had softened as far as their strength, but then they would just sit there and then all of a sudden stop moving. That's always a real possibility as well, correct?
0: Yeah, but in this case, we're pretty confident that won't happen. The winds aloft are pretty stout, and the steering currents, and it's going to give it a good kick. And we're pretty confident that this will not be. Sally was a nightmare in 2020. Sally was moving at 5 miles per hour as it came in. This time, with that case, there were no winds aloft. The winds aloft were light and variable. This time, winds aloft are 50, 60 knots. It should get a good kick. So we're pretty confident this thing won't stall or slow down severely. The question is, now in the Gulf, how long does it take to get to the coast? That's really the main question. Once this thing hits the coast, we're pretty confident it's going to move at a pretty good clip. Does it come in Friday evening? Does it come in after midnight Friday night? Does it come in at 4 a.m. Saturday? For the moment, it looks like it's going to come in close to midnight Friday night. And from there, it'll get a good jog to the north. So, again, we're feeling much better about it today. But I'm just telling you, fellas, my main concern is the tornado threat.
1: Right.
0: On the western side of the state during the day Saturday. Too many people have died on my watch. And while these will not be long-track, violent EF4s, EF5s, they'll be smaller, short-lived. Any tornado can kill somebody. It's going to blow a tree down on top of a car, a camper, a tailgate. It's going to blow a tree through a trailer. These things are very dangerous, and they're so hard to warn for them because they're down for a short amount of time. They're low topped, and it's going to be a challenge. And I've got to make some decisions. I'm scheduled to be on College Game Day on the set with those guys Saturday morning. But if we have tornadoes, of course, I'll

0: to be in the studio doing tornado coverage, and we're kind of working through the logistics of that. It's one of these logistical nightmares, fellas. You know how it goes, but we'll get through it. That's what we do. We will make some good decisions and get through it.
1: Yeah, and that's because of this tail of this storm, correct? How, when people are looking at it, when you look at the right side, how it sort of drifts down, that's where those potential tornadoes would come from, correct? Is this one a little bit different than some of the others we've seen because of that?
0: Yeah, traditionally, the northeast quadrant's your most favored quadrant for tornadoes in a tropical system that makes landfall. And again, West Alabama, South Alabama, it's going to be in that northeast quadrant as it moves in. And then sometimes, once it passes to the north, you'll have a little couple of trailers that might produce a small spin-up tornado. But traditionally, it's the northeast quadrant as it moves in. And this thing will be approaching from the south-southwest and coming right up the chute. And I would say the highest tornado threat will be from about the Interstate 20 south, Tuscaloosa, Birmingham, Anniston south. The north of Interstate 20, the air should be fairly stable, which should kind of mitigate the tornado threat. But again, Tuscaloosa, Birmingham, Anniston south, we're probably going to have some spin-up tornadoes, and it's going to be tough to catch. And you can't see them. They're totally wrapped in rain, tropical soaking rain. You can't see them. Radar signatures sometimes don't last for more than a couple of scans, so we will not be close to sleeping on the job. You've got to watch every single radar scan on Saturday.
1: Well, we'll be following you. Is there something specifically that we should be watching, paying attention to when people are talking about these storms? Like, make sure you listen to this, or when they discuss this, this is the most important part of what you need to be listening for.
0: Well, the main thing is listen to the possibilities, the range of possibilities. That's what we try and communicate, and understand you've got this range, not just this or nothing. There's a range of possibilities. But the main message is to be sure your phone is charged if you're going to be in Tuscaloosa Saturday. Have that thing fully charged and pay attention to the warning notifications you receive. And if you got a tornado warning, just get inside. Go into a building on campus. Get in some restaurant. Anything is a shelter, because you got flying debris and you got trees that'll be coming down. These things are tough. So just mainly be sure your phone is charged. Pay attention. Again, there's going to be a lot of people. It's going to be noisy, but just pay close attention to the notifications. And if you get a tornado warning, respect the polygon. You know the deal.
1: Absolutely. James, great stuff. Thank you so much. We appreciate your expertise and putting in perspective. We'll be following you, leading in for all the information that we need. Thank you so much.
0: Y'all have a great day, fellas. Thanks a lot. Bye.
1: There you go. @Span on Twitter. Just keep up with him there. And as he said, if this thing starts to turn for the worse on Saturday, he'll be live, so you can follow him. But I feel like some good news there as far as the kickoff of the game and potentially getting it in. Now, it'll be a wet track, even though it drains. And we know the maintenance crew of Bama is going to do a great job over in Tuscaloosa. You're not going to get it just dry. So that'll make a little bit of difference, and people always tell you that that's advantage offense because they know the direction that they're going and the defense doesn't. So I don't know how much that changes things. Ball security becomes huge, and if there is a team that you thought maybe was much better at that, I think Alabama has probably had a little bit more of an issue with it than Georgia. I don't think it's extremely problematic for either. But that's something that you would pay attention to if that's going to be the case and those are going to be the conditions. We'll continue the conversation. There are other games that are potentially in the way of this also that are really not getting much conversation. We'll talk about those next on Jocks.
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3: You may be.
1: Hey, there are a couple other games that we talked about. UAB at Memphis. Maybe a little bit to the left here, but depending on the actual track. You still have LSU at Kentucky, 6 p.m. Saturday night, which will be a little bit further north. As Span is saying that rain's going to be north of Tuscaloosa by the time they kick. That could be in the middle of this. Ole Miss Vanderbilt in Nashville at 2:30. They may be just ahead of it there, but some other games still going to be potentially in the mix here for the storms coming through. Esaias?
9: You got it the first time. I think you're in your head.
1: He said Ias, though.
9: Yeah, what does he know?
1: Like he's got a decent idea what that's going to be like there. And then, you know, Missouri State at Western Kentucky also. You've got that one. So there's a couple of games that you look at as far as how does the storm hold up the further north it gets. Does it take a right turn? Some people are saying that it's going to head to the east just a little bit more. And then you'd have some other games that would be in play there. Like Stanford's at Notre Dame at 2:30. It feels like that one might be done by the time it gets there. But there are other potential problem games with where the storm is heading, not just there in Tuscaloosa, but that's a massive game. And obviously it would still be pretty strong when it hit there and one that would be in the way. So how does it affect things? What does it do? I don't think it changes much as far as you like one side or the other. If it were to rain a little bit more, I mean, I think you've got an Alabama team that's proven that they can lean on the run now. You've got a Georgia team that I think is going to want to lean on the run just a little bit. Georgia has opened up with quick game pretty much every time they've gone out this season. Do you get away from that a little bit? I mean, here's the thing. Even the wind is the problem. Greg will always tell you if he's sitting here, any quarterback will tell you. They can manage rain. They can manage wet balls. They work on that. They understand what that is. They get that. It's obviously not going to help the passing game be better, but they know how to manage that. The wind is what I think really begins to impact things and affect things. Because that impacts your accuracy. And the further you want to throw the football, the more time that wind has to affect it. And Span said you could be looking at 20, 30 mile an hour winds after this thing is gone, which I do think would impact things, but I think it impacts both. I think Alabama probably going into this game wants to throw a little bit more. Not that they're going to get away from the run or they're not going to run. Not that they're going to go into this saying we're not going to be a run-first football team. I think they will. I think they want to. I think they can be. And I don't think either team offensively is going to have a boatload of success in this game. And then if you put a wet track on it with potentially a wet football, I think that slows it down a little bit further, and maybe under 52.5 is the play. If you're looking for how you want to manage this one and what you're kind of going for and what it's going to end up being. That's just kind of my thought on it. But if it's all gone, even if it's a wet track, I think that'd be great. Even if it's windy and a wet track, it's still great that everything could potentially be gone. And I think that would be a massive win for a lot of people that are, but just be careful if you're planning on going to the game, obviously. 205-834-9450 if you want to get in. Everything seems to be costing more right now. And when your air conditioner acts up or your heat, when you're getting ready to crank that thing up as we get into the middle of October, last thing you need is somebody pushing a brand new system you didn't ask for. That's why I trust Douglas Cooling Heating, Alabama license number 17181. 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
10: Top of the morning. How you doing, friend?
1: Morning. Doing great.
10: Now, look, it's been a little bit since we talked. And, you know, early on, I was critical of Notre Dame's run game and their offensive line and their running back. Have you had a chance to watch some of the highlights of the North Carolina game?
1: I have, and I thought Anthony Knapp plays great, but I'm going to tell you, you got some other pieces of the interior of that offensive line that are not playing the way they need to be playing.
10: Yeah, they could improve, but Knapp, yeah, it wasn't quite LSU highlights like we saw from the dude, but he had some combination blocks that were pretty nasty. But that running back come in, had the highest running yards per carry for a freshman since Jerome Bettis, so I think that's something to look forward to, but I'm looking forward to this Georgia-Alabama game. I don't think anybody really knows which way that game's going to go, but I think after this game, if Alabama wins this game, they have to be your national championship favorite.
1: I would agree. Most other people would as well. We'll talk more about that. On the other side, Alabama-Georgia with former Georgia head coach Jim Donnan next on Jock.
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1: Alabama Athletics did release a statement yesterday saying Alabama is closely monitoring the weather forecast ahead of Saturday's football game against Georgia. At this time, there are no plans to alter the contest. We'll continue to observe conditions throughout the week. Remain in communication with the Southeastern Conference office as needed. Fans encouraged to rely on official Alabama Athletics and SEC channels for the latest information regarding Saturday's game. So if we see anything else, if we see anything new from the SEC, from Alabama, we will let you know. To talk a little bit more about the matchup and game coming up this weekend, on the Higginbotham Hotline is former Georgia head coach Jim Donnan. I'm interested just to hear from you. We know that wet ball drills are a real thing. We know it's something that you practice. But if you were to go into a game in which you knew the field, regardless of what's going to happen, is going to be wet, the ball is probably going to be wet, and it's going to be windy, maybe more important than anything, Coach, how does that alter your preparation or your game plan?
0: You know, everybody talks about it, Cole, about different ways to approach it, but the offense really does have a advantage in today's game because so many teams now run the shotgun. And you know, as a center, when you play with a wet ball and the quarterback's under center, you're going to get a wet ball every time on the snap. So that's in your favor because they're going to put dry balls every play from the sideline. Plus, it's hard to rush the passer when you're trying to stay in your lanes and keep your footing. So you don't get as much of a pass rush. And the last thing, the receiver and the backs have an advantage because they know where they're going and the defense is reacting. So you see a lot of slipping. You see a lot of things happen, but it happens on both sides of the field, so you just got to adjust to it. I worry more about the wind than I do the rain.
1: Yeah, you talk to quarterbacks, Coach, they'll always tell you, like, we can deal with rain, we can deal with wet ball. The wind absolutely makes a big difference. If let's say the wind does affect the passing game and a little bit of wet ball, wet track, you don't look at that as an advantage for either of these two teams one way or the other, do you? These two teams specifically?
0: Not really. I mean, it's a collection of really good players. I think the one thing that Alabama has done is they've strengthened up their offense and defensive lines. They're a lot better at point of attack on both sides of the ball than what I've seen. I don't study it like you do, and certainly fans are lucky to have you checking everybody's offense and defensive lines up with your knowledge of it. But I feel like that Coach DeBoer has really kind of put his imprint on this team after a couple of years, and it's tough. I mean, I had the same thing here coming in here on top of Coach Dooley, even though Ray Goff was here a few years. I mean, people in the building, they always refer to, you know, Coach Dooley, you know, and just like with Coach Saban. So you're getting compared to everything. And I really think that this team has got its own identity and certainly presents a real challenge to the Bulldogs. But at the same time, you got a team over here that's got a very good resume and people are griping about who they played against. I'd like to see some people go against that Oklahoma defense. I mean, realistically, you'll see it Saturday against Texas. I mean, they got some grown men on that defensive football team. So Georgia's been challenged more than most people think.
1: They can play. That Oklahoma defense is legit, and we've discussed that multiple times on the show, and they can cause problems in a lot of different ways. What do you see a little bit different about this year's version of the Georgia defense? Is it a few individuals, schematically how they're playing? Like, what do you look at this year with Glenn Schumann, Kirby Smart, of what they're doing that might make them let's not say more difficult to deal with, but just different to deal with.
0: You know, one thing everybody does around here, and I'm sure it is with every program, is you compare it to 21 and 22 because, you know, that was the teams that really, that those two teams were very dominant, and it's evident with the amount of players in professional football. But I think the main thing for Georgia is they're a lot better at playing the ball in the air. Their secondary is a little bit, more talented as far as guys that can make plays in the open field. And even though they've made a real strong push and got Amarius Williams from Auburn in the portal, and then he tore his ACL, a little bit better on the pass rush, still not a dominant rusher at this point. But, you know, because we played, I'm kind of talking out of different ways, we haven't played a difficult schedule except for Oklahoma. It's hard to really gauge how good this pass rush is, but you see them week in and week out. I mean, you got guys like Elijah Griffin and Chris Cole and Raylan Wilson. I mean, these are really good players that can play for anybody. And they've also brought in this young kid from Germany named Sonne that's just a really outstanding young player. So a lot of good players on that defensive football team, but I think they just got to prove that they can do it against a talented offense. I mean, we haven't seen a guy like this in a long time. I don't want to overplay it, but as a quarterback coach, this kid's poise for a young player and his ability to make the plays when broken plays is just unbelievable.
1: Jim Donnan, former Georgia head coach, joining us on the Higginbotham Hotline preview in Alabama, Georgia. I want to hear from you, coach, both sides of this, because I think these may be the two best tight end rooms in the country. Talk to our listeners from your perspective of what that does, both preparing offensively, the options it gives you, maybe the things that you can present, you can do, and then defensively, the challenges of managing a team that can put two or three tight ends on the field that can be very dangerous in different ways.
0: A very good question, and I'll try to answer it as succinctly as I can. Back in the old days, you had a tight end, and he lined up tight. That's pretty much it. You didn't split him out much. When we had Keith Jackson at Oklahoma, we were running wishbone. We had to do something to get him the ball or he's going to leave. So we ran some reverses and things. But with all the evolution of different formations and different personnel packages, you have ways that you can line these tight ends up in a myriad of ways. And it presents a real challenge to the defense because you're running some of the same formations that you run out of different personnel packages, but you're doing it with big guys. So instead of just having a tight end line up as the Y on the flanker side, you can split him out or you can put him on the other side and put him in motion. And then all of a sudden you put two in there and either one of them can do that. And then you put three in there and all of a sudden you got the power game, but also one of them can split out. So who's going to cover him? Are you going to take your safety out there? Are you going to take your corner out? So the problem it presents for Kane Womack and Glenn Schumann. And Kane, his dad was a GA from – I really feel old today. His dad was a GA for me at Missouri in 1983, and I don't think Kane was even born in 1987, and he's now doing a terrific job with that defense. But as far as the matchup part, it's just we used to say people would have regular people in the game, two running backs, two wide receivers and a tight end. And, you know, you just played regular defense. Now you can run all of those things that you can from regular formations with two or three different tight ends. And it's probably one of the hardest things to defend in college football because you got to stop the run first. I mean, if you can't stop the run in this league and you can't run the ball on the road in this league, you're going to have a hard time winning because the crowd's going to get in the game. They always have second, third, and long, and it's just going to be a real tough task for anybody. But you mentioned it very astutely. Both of these teams have unbelievable tight ends, and I think the real issue is here is how much do you play each one? I mean, do you take one of your best guys out to get some other guys in there, or who plays the most? Georgia's playing three or four tight ends, 20 to 25 plays a game each. And realistically, are those three and four guys as good as the one and two? So that's a problem too.
1: You mentioned running the football, and Jim Donnan joining us on the Higginbotham Hotline. I've tried to lay out for people, Coach, one of the most frustrating things I've seen with a lot of teams this year is a lack of commitment to running the football from a traditional stance. And one of your former schools, Oklahoma, I think, is towards the top of the list in this. You put that Michigan game on, first play of the game, sixth play of the game. It's runs between the tackle that work, and you just go to being a dropback team. You put A&M on against Kentucky. They're running the football between the tackles, and then it's just we're going to be a dropback football team after that. You have an offensive background, and you know it as well as anybody. How important is it to fail in the run game some, essentially to prove that you're going to do it, to eventually find success with it?
0: You know, one of the things that worries me about these teams that are trying to run this air raid offense is their offensive linemen cannot pass protect because all they do is run running plays, and if it's not there, they throw the ball off it with an RPO. So you're seeing that with so many teams in our league that just aren't committed to a traditional running game where you're going to run a ball, either a two-play huddle where you run it one way or the other, or you tag it with another screen or something, but not necessarily an RPO, but committed to the run. Let's just say you got the ball inside the 10, you call it RPO, more than likely you're going to have to throw the ball because they're ganging up on the run. I just like to be able to say to my team and our players feel like we're going to be able to run the ball and prove we can run it. And you got some bread and butter, you know, like Coach Dooley, Bill Dooley, we got to get that bread and butter. And, you know, you got to be able to line up and run it. And I think that's one of the things in Georgia's compared to maybe Texas, you know, at this point, and Alabama can do it too. I just think you can run the ball in certain situations, and you got to do that because if all these guys that are getting all this money can just tee off and rush the passer, you're in real trouble. So that's one of the reasons why I think Oklahoma has a chance against Texas to just get away from a little bit, because I think Oklahoma, Texas can't rush, protect the passer like Georgia did. So maybe they'll have a chance there. But Oklahoma has just had so many injuries in their offensive line, and they brought this guy in and paid him all this money at quarterback and the coordinator, and they're committed to this funky offense, and they just don't have any running game to go with the passing game. And I feel like this, and I'll get your next question. If you can make a quarterback who's going to handle a ball 60, 70 times a game make three or four big mistakes during the course of a game, you're usually going to win it. And that's what happened to us against Oklahoma here. I mean, the kid turned the ball over four times, two of them almost for touchdowns. So you got to make the guy make some mistakes, because these quarterbacks are so well coached and know what to do. If you don't put some pressure on him and take a little pressure off of as an offensive coach of by letting him hand the ball off, it's nothing wrong with just not having to make the decision and just take the snap and hand it to somebody instead of having to read everybody in the stadium.
1: Coach, we appreciate the time. You have a lean on this Georgia-Bama game? Is there a side that you like more than the other?
0: Hey, I just hope to get to play it. That's my main thing here. I'm glad to listen to your show and get that weather report. Somebody told me I needed to get ChatGPT and get an update every 10 minutes on it. So I'm sure – here's the thing about it. You worry about it all week, but there's nothing you can do about it. And I'm sure the powers that'll be will put the most safe situation to – and I hope that – I mean, these are two of the top – five or six teams in the country without a doubt, and you'd like for them to play in good condition. So who knows, this game right here, the last couple of years, it's just been the last seven or eight, it's just been outstanding football. So looking forward to it, though, and appreciate you having me on.
1: Coach, we always appreciate you. Great to catch up. Thank you for your insight. We'll do it again soon.
0: All right, thank you.
1: All right, that's Jim Donnan joining us on the Higginbotham Hotline. Great insight, great stuff there for this game. We'll talk more about it, get to some other games. We've got some other college football news that we need to discuss. And right now, who is winning the alternate helmet battle one thing that we need to discuss. James, if you hold on through the break, we'll get you on the other side next on Jocks.
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1: All right, not sure what you guys have seen, not seen, as far as some of these alternate helmets. I got to get to these in a moment. We can maybe put a Twitter poll up as to, because there are four teams right now that I've seen with alternate helmets coming this week and maybe the next few weeks that are absolutely incredible. Well, some incredible, some pretty good. We'll see. We'll go through those in just a moment. Also, get to your calls. You want to be a part of the show? You can do that, 205-834-9450. Text in as well. Tweet in at Mac and Cube. You want to be a part there, you can do that. Let's quickly go to James in Montgomery. He wants to chime in on Bama, Georgia. Welcome in, James.
22: Yeah, good morning, Cole. Look, I was listening to the weather forecast and the timelines and so forth and so on. And when it would pass through, would there be any consideration for possibly just moving the game back an hour or two to 7, 8 o'clock? As opposed to 6:30 to let the weather go through? Do you think there would be any consideration for that?
1: I think it's on the table. Yeah, I think a lot of things are on the table right now. They're going to wait, and I think like James Spann told us a little bit earlier, in the next 24 hours, they'll probably be able to get a much better idea of what this thing is going to look like and the problems it potentially is going to cause. And then that's when you really consider making some kind of a move like that. I know ABC, ESPN probably don't want to make that move to push it back because of the windows that are there that you want to, number one, you want to maintain what you've got coming off Red River. You want that to bleed right into Georgia, Bama. And then those primetime windows, they need those ratings there. So they want to keep it. But I don't think it would be impossible for that to happen. No. If the weather forecast said, hey, 7:30, this thing's going to be gone and you won't have any issues. But, you know, at 5:36, you have some real problems and you could potentially have lightning at 6:30, which is going to push it back anyway. I think it's possible. Yeah, absolutely. I think they'll take a look at some of those models, see where things are. Dylan Stewart back at practice yesterday for South Carolina. Tre'Davious Green apparently looking ahead of schedule for LSU, knee brace off. Also, one thing we didn't discuss, that Mississippi State LSU is going to be an 11 a.m. kick.
2: That feels weird.
1: Well, the SEC released their kick times. So, just an early kickoff for LSU is a little bit different. Not something that you're not something you're used to getting there in Baton Rouge.
2: So I guess it can happen for those complaining that they only get it, that, hey, they're getting one.
1: It potentially, yeah, could be. The interesting part about that is, do you know who LSU plays the next week? It would be Auburn. Do you know what time they kick off against Auburn?
2: Is that a midday game?
1: It's 11 o'clock, already set.
2: Oh.
1: That would make this the first time in program history that they've had back-to-back kicks before noon. I want you to think about that for a moment. In the history of LSU football, the first time they've had back-to-back kicks before noon, ever.
2: So telling me they need to fire Lane because the program's dropped off. Wow.
1: Just an interesting note there. Something that is happening at LSU. But, hey, that's where we are. Auburn got a commitment from four-star Davis Cochran. Auburn basketball, that is. 6'9 swingman, number 104 player in the nation for 2027. He's a four-star guy. Feels like a pretty good get for Stephen Pearl. We're never going to sit here and tell you that we know, because we don't. A lot of people sit here and tell you that that's a great, good, he's going to do this and that. We don't have any idea. We just share news when it comes to basketball. Just tell you what we think.
2: Look how stars
1: it might be.
2: That's
1: exactly.
2: That's
1: is about what you're going to get from us. So that's just kind of what it's going to be. All right. We got to look at a couple of these helmets real quick. I don't know, John, if you've seen any of these. Damien, I don't know how many you've looked at. I do think a poll question would be interesting as to who's winning right now. First off, the Power K is back at Kentucky. I am for it. I am with it. I love it. I think it looks great. It's just a clean look first off, the Kentucky blue is amazing anyway. Like, it's just,
2: I don't disagree, yeah.
1: It's a great blue. It's a great uniform combo, just that white and blue. I said for a long time the chrome helmets are terrible.
2: I agree.
1: Should never wear it.
8: They're not.
1: By the way, does anybody wear chrome helmets that are good?
8: Yes.
1: Who?
8: Kentucky.
2: The Shredder.
8: They look good.
1: You mean Destro?
2: Yeah, that's probably it. They've been good since the 80s.
8: The chromes are the best.
1: No, they're not.
2: They're not good at Baylor.
1: They're not good at Oregon. No. They're not good when Troy's done them. They're not good at Kentucky. No.
8: Man, I'm here for the chrome.
2: Notre Dame's tried it, even in gold.
1: Stupid.
2: No.
8: Oh, chrome.
1: Dumb. I don't need a reflection of everything else happening in the stadium. Sorry. I don't need it. And maybe I'm the old man in the room, but they don't look good.
8: Yes, they do.
1: No, they do not.
8: I'm here for them. But right now, the ones that I'm looking at, Utah. I think Utah's got the best one.
1: You would.
8: That's dope.
1: You would.
8: Constant. It's iced
1: the
8: out.
1: The baby of the family.
8: It's iced out. Got
2: maybe
8: the
2: it's
8: snow.
2: A culture thing,
8: got
2: I
8: the
2: like
8: snow.
2: It too. I dig it. Yeah.
8: Come on, man. Like, that's clean.
1: You're telling me that's better than Western Kentucky going back to the positional Big Reds.
8: Yes. Yes.
1: With the quarterback, the offensive lineman, the kicker.
8: I mean, it's clever, but.
1: Clever? It's brilliant.
8: Yeah. It's
2: great.
8: It's
2: also been done before.
1: It has been done before, but it's great. are any of these close to what Georgia Tech's doing this weekend?
8: The old Ramblin' Rick.
1: Now, there's one problem with it. If you haven't seen these helmets, Georgia Tech has put, what do we reference the vehicle as, John?
2: It's a Ramblin' Wreck.
1: That's what they call the car that drives out there before the game?
2: W-R-E-C-K, yeah.
1: Okay. I mean, I knew they were the Ramblin' Wreck, but I didn't know they...
2: Yeah.
1: They've got the vehicle that runs out in front of the team on the side of the helmet. The only problem I have with it is it appears as though it's carrying a hockey stick.
8: Yeah, the front of it.
1: I don't know what that is or what's happening there or playing golf, one or the other. That whoever whatever the artist rendering of that was supposed to be, that's they missed that portion of it. Otherwise, this is awesome. It is clean. It looks good. I am for this alternate helmet. We'll take it. Much better than a fake leather helmet.
8: Yeah.
1: And I will say, like, the Tennessee logo on the field Saturday looked amazing.
2: That was cool.
1: It was awesome.
2: Yeah, I didn't mind.
1: The old school UT. Mm-hmm. And like when you read about some of the other details that went into that uniform, it was great.
8: Mm-hmm.
1: I thought the numbers looked good. It's just, I don't need a fake leather helmet. This is the dumbest thing ever. The Packers one didn't look good. A&M's didn't look good. None of them have looked good. They haven't. Now, here's my problem with the Utah helmet. Why are you not waiting until later in the year to do this?
8: Fair.
1: Yes. It's still hot
8: outside.
1: Still
8: hot.
1: So I don't need that one right now. If you bring this out mid-November, we're talking.
8: For sure. And don't let it snow.
1: I'm trying to see if I can't get it. I don't have a game time temperature for Utah this coming. Well, let me see if I can get that here. Hold on. Let me see if I can get it in a second. I'm trying to see what that's going to look like in game time temperature of 68, which, I would love to have that.
8: Right.
1: But not necessarily icy.
2: It's not fixing it. That's shorts weather for Utah folk.
1: Yeah, it's great. It's
2: not, like, ooh, not, mommy's 68 today. Woo. When's winter going to get here?
1: By the way, the game time kick for the Arizona State game is 88.
8: Okay.
1: So
8: yeah,
1: it's a little bit different. Still, it's a fun look though. I feel like it's a little Christmassy.
8: Okay, that's a fair.
1: Now part of that is your colors too. Like that's correct. Just that comes kind of what comes with it.
8: The old candy cane look.
1: It does look a little candy cane-ish. Looks a little North Polish.
2: I like the mountains that you kind of see around the bottom and the sides of it.
8: That's
2: gives
8: nice.
2: A little bit of depth, yeah.
1: Now, are you taking any of these over what Houston did last week?
2: The Galaxy thing?
1: Yeah.
2: Yeah, I think that one wins.
1: Hand-painted, each helmet, it looked like was half of it designed to look like a astronaut helmet, and then the front half was all different planets.
2: Yeah, pretty much.
8: That's a different type.
1: And there's one planet you don't want to get, by the way. And I couldn't because they showed like Mercury and Earth. And I'm just thinking, what position group got that one planet that no one wants to get? I felt like they just completely screwed over the offensive line and gave them that.
2: Maybe.
1: One.
2: Right.
1: I would have said no, not wearing it. I want Saturn.
2: Whoever practiced the least hardest. Throughout
1: that would be
2: thing.
1: Great you, punishment.
2: You're
1: by
2: getting,
1: the way.
2: Yeah, this you're getting this planet.
1: Like you, like after week two, you're like, hey guys, we're 3 weeks away. Just so you know, from the hand painted planetary helmets, it's space week. Whoever grades out worst, you know what planet you're going to get.
8: You know,
1: and it's not Jupiter. It is not Mars. It is not Earth. No. It is not Venus.
2: Mm-mm. Ain't Neptune.
1: Nope. So just so you know. Get your act together now. You have 2 weeks. We're going to combine these two grades. We're talking to you, long snappers.
8: Man, they would
2: they didn't
8: pride.
2: Get it.
1: I'd have just handed it to special teams. Who cares? No, he's paying attention. Those things are sweet, though. They're selling them online for like $3,500.
8: I probably won't be getting one, but that's...
1: I'm definitely not getting one.
8: Yeah, I'm getting one, but that's nice.
1: Somebody at Houston would like to send us one. We'd love to have one, but we will not be paying $3,500 for those.
8: No. Huh?
2: Will we take that planet one, though?
1: You know what? If they want to send it to us, yeah.
2: Or
1: we would put it up in the office.
2: We'd have to refer to it as that planet. Just, hey, look at what we got.
1: Yeah, look at that Houston helmet. That thing's sweet.
8: It's nice.
1: It's, by the way, 80% of people wouldn't know what planet it was anyway.
2: That's true.
1: They would just know it was a planet. So there you go.
2: Half y'all still think Pluto is.
1: But I'll say this. Kentucky needs to make these permanent. There are certain uniforms in sports that need to stay. These should not go away. The old Power K needs to that doesn't they just keep it. You keep it. This thing is legit. That's a great look. Guy, you're young. You can just, I mean, you can tell you're young. You'd rather have the candy cane Santa helmet at Utah
2: in chrome
1: than you would like the traditional Power K that just looks beautiful.
8: What if they had the Power K in chrome?
1: No. Chrome is a bad look for any helmet out there. I dare any listener to this show right now to tweet us, me, either, whatever, a picture of a chrome helmet that looks good.
8: Bro, they all look nice.
1: They don't.
8: They all look nice.
1: They don't. It's literal Destro, which you don't know about, and that's fine. You're too young. They are not a good look. Chrome, fake leather, you can keep it. Have it. Don't try it. Why would you want a real helmet to look like a leather helmet? Think about the concept we're going for there.
8: No.
1: In and of itself, dumb.
8: No.
1: Dumb.
8: Just we're well past those.
1: We're not doing that anymore. So, yeah. And the chrome helmet, listen, it was a cool gimmick when Oregon tried it. That would be an interesting trivia question. Who wore the first chrome helmet in football?
8: Oh, it had to.
1: Oregon, but I don't know if somebody else tried that first. Baylor was doing it pretty early on.
8: True, true.
1: Because I feel like they did like traditional chrome, then they did, like the gold chrome.
8: Mm-hmm.
1: Yeah.
8: I didn't even know. Yeah, Western Kentucky, they got a chrome helmet that looks pretty.
1: No, it doesn't. It does not look good. I've seen it. Even if they put the positional big reds on there, that wouldn't look good. Not good.
8: You're just out on the chrome, man. Like, I just, those things are nice.
1: Mm-mm. They're gross. They don't look good. But we've had some alternate uniforms here recently that have been nice, that have been good. And we got some more coming. But we also have some misses out there. And just every now and then, you're going to get a whiff. This is Utah's first whiteout, by the way. I didn't even know they wanted to do that, but that's why they're going with the icy whites.
8: I'm here for it.
1: They're going to white out everything.
8: In the middle of October.
1: And at home, by the way. Which is just, I know Penn State does it, but that's kind of Penn State's deal. Feels weird if I'm not mistaken, Utah doesn't wear white traditionally at home.
8: No.
1: So that's a big switch up. Good luck with that. All right. We'll talk a little bit more helmets, unis on the other side. Get to your calls, your tweets at Mac and Cube. You want to get in next on Jocks.
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0: on uniforms and other items that we recently discussed on the show. We'll get to those here in just a moment. 205-834-9450. You want to get in, you can text or call in. Royal Payne tweets, and I have a dumb technical question. Does the conference have total control over moving the game, or do the schools involved have any kind of veto power? Can the SEC do essentially whatever it wants as to moving the game? It's a good question. I don't believe so. I think the SEC can make strong suggestions. This is my thought. I don't know this for certain, but what I believe is that they can make strong suggestions. I think if there are situations in which harm is in the way, they can not allow certain things to be done, like keeping the game at a certain time. Like, you're not doing this, you have to come up with an alternate solution. But I don't think that the SEC can just dictate, we're playing this Sunday at 6 p.m. I think the majority of it is collaborative, and that's how it would operate, in my opinion. Mac in Kentucky says, thoughts on the Kentucky uniforms? Just gave you 15 minutes on it. German JP tweets in, only thing better than hearing Cole do meteorological terms is listening to him go full Destro on chrome helmets. Isaias.
1: There we go. You got it.
0: But there are people saying Isaias.
1: Just call it a storm.
2: Some people call him Keelan, some Keelon. Kane Womack and Womack.
0: Brian Daney.
2: Jordan Hare.
0: 10 Big Men LLC tweets in,
1: what?
0: Chrome looks okay sometimes, and he sends in a purple reptile skin TCU chrome helmet. No.
1: I got to find this.
0: It's in the Mac and Cube mentions.
1: Okay. Let me see.
0: Kurt Thomas tweets in, need Alex Morrison for extra time. He tweet just to talk ball. Great combo this AM. Yeah, it was fun. He's great.
1: I mean, I don't think it's terrible.
0: Jolly tweets in, Carolina under Fedora ran some chrome helmets. Oregon's rendition was nice. I'm with Run DMC. I liked them. Run DM6, sorry.
1: Here you go.
0: I'm older than y'all. I'm with Cole on the leather renditions. If Auburn was forced to make a choice, I'm sure Cole would take chrome. That's tough. Hold on a second. Let's think about that.
1: Hold on. Ooh. I don't know. I don't even know how they could pull that off.
0: If you did it, I think it has to be orange. Yeah. Because the blue chrome is stupid. Yes. It's all dumb, but
1: no.
0: I think orange chrome, and I'm just going on the face mask variations they've had recently.
1: Right.
0: The orange chrome could, and none of them are going to look good. Just know that going into this conversation. They're all going to be dumb no matter what. They're all stupid. I think the orange variation could be, because you would go blue with the AU that's already blue mostly, and that would just be bad. Now, what could maybe look good would be blue chrome with a solid white AU, kind of like the Bears retro when they just do the white C. Maybe that could be decent. You do that with that chrome orange face mask, that's something that the kids would like. I think it still looks stupid.
1: Yeah. That'd be tough.
0: Yeah, chrome over fake leather.
1: If given the choice between the two. If given the choice.
0: So the reason this came up is my wife asked me on our podcast last night. She's like, what was Tennessee doing with their helmet? I'm like, funny you should.

0: looked like someone's bowling ball bag. Literally, like it looked like bowling shoes. Like someone ripped up bowling shoes and made a leather helmet out of it. That's what A&M's looked like a couple years ago.
1: Yes.
0: Which, by the way, I'm all for celebrating our military. The A&M camo thing, no. Not on the helmet.
1: It didn't look right on the maroon pants. Like, it was a.
0: If you want to do the jersey clash. Or your pants or whatever, but not the helmet. I'm going to say for a program as rich in tradition as they are, by God, they switch that uniform up a lot.
1: Yes. For
0: and don't need to.
1: For no reason.
0: And there have been a couple that have worked. They did black helmets one time with the script Aggies. That was clean.
1: Yeah, that's clean. That's clean. That's
0: really
1: look.
0: Good.
1: Yes.
0: Like sometimes they go with the white helmet with the TAM. It looks like, okay.
1: Yeah.
0: Like I can get with that. But then they do some things and you're just kind of like, really?
2: So they're Texas A&M.
1: So, like, why do you do these things?
2: I mean, it sounds like their uniform game is a lot like their program.
1: Mm.
0: Those are your words, not mine.
2: I know you got.
0: I don't
2: visit.
0: Need John Matt coming after me the rest
2: of the
0: day.
2: That's fine. I can call him the Colt.
0: You can have him.
2: Don't want that. Men and all that.
0: Don't want it.
1: Cole, somebody asked, would you be down for orange jerseys for Auburn?
0: No, I've told the story. Tommy Tuberville used to have a Thursday senior meeting before our team meeting. And all the seniors would come in, and this is one thing that was really cool about Tuberville. I mean, whatever y'all want to say or think now is a totally different conversation, but when he was the head coach, it's one thing that made him great. He would bring the seniors in, and he would say, what's on your mind? Anything was on the table. You could debate what movie we were going to see.
1: Yeah.
0: And you could say, like, hey, we don't need to go see Smurfs. We need to go see this or whatever. I don't even know what movies were out back then. I know we went to see Thin Red Line one time, and it was like a 3.5-hour movie. Just halfway through, everybody's like, get us out of here. We got to go play a football game, man. Like, we don't care about this anymore. You could say, hey, you know, can we listen to music in the locker room? Or in every single week, if there was a kid that was a problem, you'd be like, hey, you need to get so-and-so under control. Like, he can't be acting like this at practice. Whatever it was. Or, hey, so-and-so's beat up and he's not telling you, but, like, he needs a day or two off. Like, you need to take it easy because we need him in the game. And he would listen. He really would. And every week, Alex Lincoln would say, orange jerseys? And Tuberville would say, no, next. He would ask every single week, can we wear orange jerseys? Nope, next. That was it. I mean, every week. He would ask him every single week. And he was the only one. I think he was the only one that wanted it. Because the rest of us were like, stop asking for that. We're not doing that. I mean, I think the face mask variation is enough. I wouldn't be for it, no.
1: Okay.
0: You know. And I don't think it would look good. I don't think the Bears orange looks good when they wear that.
1: Really?
0: And I'm not trying to compare the Bears and Auburn's uniforms, but the Bears have had some minor tweaks that, like I said, that throwback helmet they wear, like the Gale Sayers era helmet looks really good.
1: Mm-hmm.
0: But I don't think Bears orange jerseys look good.
1: I don't think it's that bad.
0: But give me an alternate orange jersey that looks good. Broncos should go back to their old uniforms. Their Elway era uniforms they should wear every week. The Shannon Sharpe late Elway era, that is the most disgusting uniform in sports. It should never be worn again. There are not a lot of great alternate orange uniforms out there or jerseys. Now, yeah, like you could say some of the stuff that Oregon State or Oklahoma State do, like that's
1: their
0: primarily what they wear.
1: Yeah, that's their primary color.
0: It works.
1: I don't know.
0: No, it wouldn't look good. I really don't think it would look good.
1: Somebody asked about leather Guardian caps.
0: You know what? If you wear Guardian caps, they should make them look like fake leather helmets.
1: Oh, gosh.
0: That would work.
1: That would be brutal.
0: I would be for that. I'd be for it.
1: That's insane.
0: Let's go to John in Mountain Brook. Wants to talk college football. Welcome in, John.
3: Hey, Cole. How you doing today?
0: Doing great, man. What's on your mind?
3: Good. Hey, what game do you have this weekend?
0: I will be tomorrow night in Jonesboro, Arkansas, South Alabama at Arkansas State.
3: How do you like the new setup?
0: As far as?
3: Well, I know it's probably more convenient for you. You're either getting home or getting to Charlotte earlier than you were being with Tom Hart and Jordan, but they haven't given you any good games yet this year.
0: Well, I've had a couple night games, which has been made it even

0: more complicated, but having that early game in Kentucky a couple weeks ago and got to Charlotte Saturday night, that was awesome. That was nice. This one's just going to be weird. Like, this is just, my week is off. I don't know what I'm doing. I'm probably not doing the show tomorrow because we have two meetings with coaching staffs today. I got to get over there for the game. I don't even know. This Thursday night thing's throwing me off. I'm excited to do it. I'm excited to be on ESPN2. But it's been weird having the times change. Dave and I have done the early game. We've done middle afternoon game, and we've done night games. So there's not a lot of rhythm and routine in it. You just got to kind of be prepared to do different things. Appreciate the call. Bo in Birmingham. Welcome in, Bo.
1: Hey, guys. A few weeks ago, I was flipping back and forth between games, and those Florida uniforms with the blue helmets reminded me so much of the old Denver Broncos.
0: They did
1: uniforms.
0: Look very Denver Broncos. Yes, they looked very much like that.
1: I was kind of confused at first because I was flipping back and forth, and I said, something doesn't look right. But then I realized, wait, their helmets are blue, not orange. But
0: right.
1: They looked okay, but it was just like you said, it made me think twice. But
0: Florida orange jersey with blue pants and the traditional helmet is a good look. They can pull off some alternate orange jerseys. That's one school that can do that.
1: Yep. Appreciate it, guys.
0: Thanks, Bo. Appreciate the call, man. All right. A lot more college football coming your way. Get to a break. Be back with more next on Jocks.
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0: All right, welcome back in. Mac and Cube in the morning. 9:49, Wednesday, October 7th. Theo Munger tweets in, Cole's going off on chrome domes. Let's talk about anything PFF. No. We will not do that.
9: So not PFF is the chrome helmet of analytics out there?
0: Yeah. Mm-hmm. Or a fake leather helmet. Either one. I don't know the alternate to PFF that we would give the fake leather helmet to, so they can have both. They can just be that as well. You guys need to know about Andrew Sports Medicine. You've heard us talk about Jeff Dugas, Norman Waltrip, the guys over there. 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Interesting tweet coming into the show. You guys have been great with your feedback today. Coach Joe White actually tweets in, is red A. Cole actually chrome A. Cole? Chris tweets in, somewhere Coach Trickett is flipping tables with all this fancy uniform talk. Glenn Opper said, I had no idea what Tennessee was doing with those helmets. Now you know. Fake leather.
11: The fake leather.
0: Now you know. Benedict Arnold tweets into the show, at Mac and Cube, Oklahoma does not have a legit defense. If Oklahoma is legit, then Bama and Georgia have snow-wote flawless defenses. W-H-O-T-E. I think he meant to say white. Flawless defenses.
11: Okay. That's...
0: All right, now there are two ways we can look at this. One, what I've seen when I've watched them look really good.
12: Mm-hmm.
0: Jaden Jackson, David Stone, when he's healthy, can really cause problems inside. Taylor Wine, great off the edge. Kip Lewis can fly. Makes plays. Or we could go to the numbers. 24th in scoring defense.
12: Mm-hmm.
0: Fifth in total defense.
12: In the nation?
0: In all of college football.
12: Okay. Okay.
0: I feel like that puts you in pretty rare company.
12: Uh-huh.
9: Screams elite to me.
0: What else would you like to go to as far as to, like, what else could point out, are you a good defense or not? Now, 42nd in rush defense. Not where they're used to being.
12: Correct.
0: Fourth in the nation in pass defense. They've allowed one passing touchdown this year.
12: And they had a bad game against Georgia. Like, okay, like, it seems like they're pretty legit to me.
0: Here are your teams in college football that have allowed fewer than two passing touchdowns on the season.
9: Okay, get ready for this list.
0: Oklahoma.
9: That's one.
0: East Carolina.
12: Okay.
9: Should be more.
0: There's no more.
12: Oh, okay.
0: That's all.
9: So two.
0: Those are the only ones.
9: Okay.
0: There's two of them.
12: All right.
0: Those are just the two. That's all you got. So I'm not sure where we're going with that.
12: Seems pretty good to me.
0: But, yeah. I think that that could probably play for me. Seven total touchdowns allowed all season. With just touchdowns allowed, that would be tied for eighth in college football. Only Ohio State, Indiana, Texas, Duke, Utah, Miami, and Florida International have allowed fewer. By the way, FIU, they're getting that stadium ready for Vice Night tonight.
12: Uh-huh. Yep.
0: They've allowed four touchdowns all season.
12: Let's go.
0: Now,
12: yes, who?
0: I don't know if this is good or bad.
12: Yes, who?
0: This is an anomaly of a stat right here. You've allowed four touchdowns all season, which is the fewest in college football.
12: Mm-hmm.
0: You've allowed 10 field goals all season.
9: That's where they're getting got.
0: Which, by the way, is 133rd in college football. Is that good or bad?
12: So kickers are licking their chops.
0: I don't know. Is that good or bad? You either play the best red zone defense on earth.
12: Right.
0: Or you got an operation problem with your field goal block team.
12: You're taking a break on fourth down.
0: Like, what is happening? Only Colorado, Toledo, Old Dominion, Louisville, and Utah State have allowed more field goals on the season. Actually, that's wrong. Only Louisville and Utah State have allowed more made field goals this season than FIU.
9: Wow.
12: Okay. It's that forgotten third of the game, man. Special teams.
0: But wouldn't you take that?
12: Right.
0: If somebody came to you and said, you're going to allow the fewest touchdowns in all of college football, but you are going to allow the most field goals, which they're not the most yet, but just saying, you'd be like, yeah.
9: Yeah.
0: Sign easily. Me up right yep. now. Now, my kicker better be good, too.
12: Yes.
0: Which is not kind of what I'm hoping for, but because we're probably going to have to counter with some field goals.
12: The crazy thing is they're 2-2.
0: Okay. Yeah, I mean,
9: maybe their kicker stinks.
0: And you would think defensively, like, that's
12: yeah.
0: Good Lord, Louisiana Monroe's will have 28 touchdowns this year.
12: Ouch. Yeah. Okay, credit the Florida International. Against who? So they allowed 19 points against South Florida. Lost the game 19-9.
0: South Florida's 4-1. They're a good football team.
12: And they beat Buffalo 33-20. They lost to Florida Atlantic 16-10.
0: A lot of field goals.
12: And then they beat LIU 20-3. So it's...
0: All those sound like field goal scores, by the
9: yeah,
0: way.
9: Pretty
12: right.
9: Much, yeah.
12: Like, so...
9: So it's a break, but don't bend
12: you
9: the
12: You actually need okay. your offense to come
0: if you
12: like,
0: just get a
12: with
0: touchdown.
12: It.
0: Yeah. A singular touchdown in games, you'd be okay. Like, you'd be good. You'd be yeah. good to go. Boy, that's just like a weird stat. Like, you're great on defense, but you give up a ton of field
9: so
0: goals.
9: So they're the...
0: Almost
9: they're
0: the most.
9: The Ben Wallace of basketball or of football. Okay.
0: Yeah, they hit 40 home runs and hit 180. As football season moves on, you know, changes in the weather are coming. 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Remember, it's hard to stop a train. All right, as you heard the caller reference, I will be on South Alabama at Arkansas State tomorrow night, ESPN2. Tune in for that one. We will keep you updated on the weather all day. Any alternate plans, anything that comes up. Three-man front, I'll have you covered on that next. Paul Feinbaum after that. I'm sure there will be updates today. You heard Span say, I think in 4 minutes, he's going to be a part of a meeting with the league and the networks. So I'm sure there will be information coming out of that. And as the storm gets closer to shore, we'll have more information on exactly what it looks like it's going to do. The coach, Wim Sanderson, joins us tomorrow. Keep it locked 7 to 10 a.m. tomorrow morning right here on Jocks.
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0: Ingram Roberts, Pat Smith, Conrad Van Order. This is Three Man Front on Jocks.
1: All eyes are still centered on the Gulf of America. Welcome in. This is Three Man Front on Jocks. Pat Landrum, Conrad. We're your weather source for the next 4 hours. Hope you're well on this Wednesday. Man, we continue to look south. What is developing? What could happen? The track. Oh, man, everybody's a weather person this morning. Looking at models, the European, the GFS.
2: No, we got to get Canadian. our glossary of terms. Eyewall.
1: Mm-hmm. Sustained winds. A dry air socket. All those things.
2: I like the graphics we get of the path.
1: Mm-hmm.
2: I like what people do with those graphics.
1: Yeah, sometimes they are very...
2: Sometimes unintentionally.
1: Yeah, anatomically, is that what you're talking about?
2: Yeah, but it's not missed by the clever people out there that are scrolling the interwebs.
3: And then occasionally you get meteorologist with said graphic.
2: Yes.
3: And just kind of the perfect
2: It's on the green screen. Correct. Behind them, and they're not thinking about hand placement.
3: Correct.
2: That's always a fun time, but a very serious matter and something that we're tracking.
1: Yes, absolutely. As of this morning, a little bit after 6 o'clock, that was the latest update that we had from most of the meteorologists, depending on who you follow, who you listen to. Most everyone is in agreement that the tropical storm will turn into a hurricane, maybe as early as tonight, Thursday for sure. It's going to reach Alabama's coast late on Friday night into early Saturday with winds around 90 to 95 miles an hour. Coastal rain could exceed 6 inches. Strong winds, storm surge, flooding, isolated tornadoes are concerns. Sunday looks better from all indications. This will be a fast-moving system. So Saturday night's timing, that's the big question. What will happen? How much rain? Will it be a situation where the SEC, Alabama, and Georgia decide, you know what, this is not a good idea. Let's punt on Saturday. Let's look at other options. And that's been the big thing. I've talked to a lot of people, Landrum, in the last 24 hours, and it is literally a wait-and-see situation. I know Alabama, all their logistics people, they are meeting and they are going about their business that they will play football on Saturday night. Trey Wallace, just a few moments ago, and I retweeted this to my followers. He says, according to the White House, President Trump is still a go to be in Tuscaloosa. So from a White House point of view, their latest statement is the president is still planning on attending Saturday night's football game.
2: But you still have to have contingencies in place. And if I was Georgia, I'm asking the question, all right, well, number one, how are we getting over there? Are you busing to Tuscaloosa now? Considering the weather, are you chartering that flight? How does that work? And then getting home and getting back. Because you play the game, and if there's any kind of lingering weather issues or travel issues, you can't get your team back and ready to play a football game. That weekly cycle, it really does start, and those coaches and that staff, they're thinking about it right when that game ends.
1: So yesterday afternoon late, the University of Alabama released a statement saying Alabama Athletics is closely monitoring the weather forecast ahead of Saturday's football game versus Georgia. At this time, there are no plans to alter the contest. We will continue to observe conditions throughout the week and remain communicated with the Southeastern Conference as needed. Fans are encouraged to rely on the official Alabama Athletics and SEC channels for the latest information regarding Saturday's game. We told you yesterday that there were a couple of creative folks on social media that decided to try to put out a graphic, a statement that the SEC did not give. It fooled a lot of people. So just make sure that when you are looking at official websites, Twitter feeds, Facebook, Instagram, make sure that you see that they are verified and it's coming directly from the University of Alabama, the University of Georgia, or the Southeastern Conference.
2: Really good policy on that.
1: And listen, Conrad admitted it yesterday when he first saw the fake graphic. He had to do a double take. You know, he had to, you know, make sure that it was fake, and it was fake. So,
3: yeah, they just used the same colors.
1: Is that what got you? was the colors.
3: Yeah, they normally use it looked like one of the statements you would have seen in the past.
2: So if this happens, what are we talking about? The potential of 1 to 3 inches of rain in Tuscaloosa, tropical storm. What kind of wind gust are we talking about?
1: Yeah, the one thing that I saw this...
2: Or sustained winds.
1: One thing that I saw this morning, I think you're looking at maybe 25 to 30 mile an hour winds.
2: Okay.
1: Maybe isolated tornadoes.
2: Mm-hmm.
1: But they're saying over the next 7 days, western Alabama, which includes Tuscaloosa, could get up to 4 inches of rain. Now, that's over a seven-day period. That's not like Saturday afternoon.
2: Yeah.
1: I mean, we're talking about, you know, once it starts raining for the next 7 days, what does it look like? And according to all these different models, it says it could be 4 inches of rain over the next 7 days.
2: Well, if it's just a rainy Saturday, that's one thing. But if you're talking about potential flooding issues, and again, this is not, it is about Tuscaloosa and the surrounding area, but what has happened on the Gulf Coast in the hours leading up to when it does make landfall or after it's made landfall and it makes its way inland, how many of your resources are needing to be dedicated to other places?
1: Yeah, that's the big question. Trey Wallace is going to be on the show. Trey is actually in Birmingham. I was talking to Trey yesterday afternoon. He is in Birmingham working on a story, and obviously he came in a couple days earlier, and we were going back and forth. If you don't know, Trey Wallace is originally from Mobile, Alabama. Trey told me he has been through 13 hurricanes and tropical storms in his lifetime as a resident of the Gulf Coast. So he is very well aware of these type of situations.
2: He knows the drill.
1: Yes. And he also has a lot of really good contacts down in Mobile from the weather community. And he expressed to me yesterday afternoon that there was great concern about this storm. Even I know people kind of get relaxed when you say, oh, it's not a hurricane 2 or a hurricane 3, but it's still like a lot of rain and a lot of wind, which is going to mean people are going to lose power. And you mentioned it, Landrum, it's the fact of how many resources are you going to – just think of the state troopers.
2: Mm-hmm.
1: How many state troopers are involved in making sure that the Georgia football team gets from point A to point B? You know the state troopers, what they have to do for Alabama and just the security itself. And then you throw in the fact EMS. That – right. And then the president of the United States is coming.
2: That's extra.
1: So then
2: that's
1: all
2: a lot of stress.
1: I mean, yeah. I mean, that's
2: – stressing a lot of your people.
1: Yeah, but – so we'll see. I said it yesterday, and I maintain this. It's been very quiet this morning in regards to what folks are planning or thinking about, but we will see come maybe later this afternoon if the SEC has a plan.
2: And going back to Trey and being from that area, you know, my mother-in-law and father-in-law, they're from in southern portion of the state, and when I saw them unexpectedly show up at Social Taco yesterday, made me think, okay, well, they've been through a few.
1: A few of them, yeah.
2: Yeah, they've got that spidey sense, and they're up here. That tells me that, yeah, we need to lock in, and obviously the models are reflecting that.
1: So we will talk to Nick Kelly from AL.com coming up in just a couple of minutes. We'll see if Nick has any update from his Alabama sources. Brian Edwards, Vegas Insider, he'll join us at 10:30. It looks like he might get some rain, but he will not be in the center of the storm, according to the latest. You know, he's down, obviously, in Santa Rosa Beach, you know, just right outside of Destin. We'll talk to Chris Stewart, the voice of the Alabama Crimson Tide, and the aforementioned Trey Wallace will be on the program. So that's all straight ahead on a very busy Wednesday three-man front.
3: Well, as the football season moves along, you know the changes in the weather are coming, and we're not just talking about potential tropical storms. 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
1: When we come back, Nick Kelly, who covers the Alabama Crimson Tide, he will join the program. That's next on Three Man Front.
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0: We'll talk to Nick Kelly from AL.com coming up. We'll see if he has an update on the weather situation in Tuscaloosa for Saturday night. Unfortunately, the Atlanta Braves last night, partner, your Braves took it on the chin 3-1. They are now on the brink of elimination. Tyler Mahle on the bump tonight will try to stop the Dodgers. It was a well-played game, but Yoshi Yamamoto struck out 10 Atlanta Braves in 7 innings. Yamamoto is now 8-1 with a 2.14 ERA and 11 career postseason starts.
1: Yeah, it's pretty strong.
0: It's very strong.
1: And you know what? Not to belabor it, but Chris Sale, he goes out there, he serves up, he leaves one hanging over the middle of the plate for Kiki, and then Freddie hits the home run. But it's not saying it's okay. But if Sale goes out there and he does it, you tip your hat.
0: Yeah,
1: to
0: absolutely.
1: The other team. Yeah, that was clutch, and that's something that at times the Braves have had trouble doing this season. Last night, evident of that as well. You got bases loaded, you're able to get a run, but there was more there.
0: So tonight, the Dodgers can win the best of 5 series, and they could take another step in their attempt to become the first National League team to win 3 consecutive World Series titles. That has never happened from a National League team.
1: Well, if they go on to beat the Braves, I'm pulling for whoever's playing the Dodgers.
0: Padres beat the Brewers last night 4-3. Milwaukee still leads the series 2-1. But you got 4 games in Major League Baseball today. You got Cleveland at Chicago. That's at 3:00. LA is at Atlanta. That's at 5:00. Tampa at New York at 7:00. And Milwaukee at San Diego at 9:00.
1: And oh, by the way, a little more college football, right?
0: Yeah, absolutely. Got Jacksonville State. They're playing tonight.
1: And FIU plays.
0: And Troy won last night.
1: They did.
0: Very impressive. Not much defense for Southern Mississippi or Troy.
1: Or Troy
0: in the second half. Matter of fact, third quarter was, man, it was crazy. All right, let's go to the hotline. Joining us for a few minutes, Nick Kelly covers the Alabama Crimson Tide for AL.com. He joins us now. Just let's get right out of the gate, Nick. Anything from your sources, anything in regards to a potential plan? Or is it's as scheduled? 6:30 kickoff Saturday night. Any variation of that so far this morning that you've heard?
2: No, it's crazy the hats that get to wear in this job, whether it be being an attorney or not being an attorney, but having to learn attorney speak and then having to learn weather speak and meteorology this week. So never dull. To answer your question, I think the biggest thing that I've just heard is patience being
0: right.
2: Key, that people need to kind of wait and see. And that's what I think the people who make decisions are doing as well. Folks at Alabama, Georgia, SEC, staying in communication as the weather kind of becomes more clear, the picture becomes more clear. And I think we will get more information today. And they'll get more information today so that they can make a decision because, yeah, at some point, obviously, a decision will have to be made. When that decision has to be made by, I don't think it's clear. But, yeah, they'll have to make some decision eventually. So, yeah, I think they're monitoring the weather today and discussing it and talking about it and, yeah, seeing what picture is painted from there and then making decisions from there that make sense.
1: If you had to guess – not saying anything is concrete and not even saying you've heard this, but what potential options would be on the table if you can't kick that game on Saturday night at that scheduled time?
2: Yeah, I think the obvious thing is precedent, meaning, hey, if the game is unplayable then, or the conditions aren't good or safe or what have you, and you do need to move it, Sunday would probably be the one that would make sense, considering that you look at just the, if you will, the hurricane history of the SEC. Back in 2016, Hurricane Matthew moved the Georgia-South Carolina game to Sunday. And then 2022, Hurricane Ian moved the Florida-Eastern Washington game to Sunday from Saturday as well. So that has been some of the precedent there. I'm not saying that is what is going to happen here if they need to make a change, but you do have those examples. But the other thing to keep in mind too is I think the folks in Bristol and ESPN and ABC and Disney are not going to want to move to Sunday unless absolutely, absolutely necessary, considering they will be losing a primetime game and then having to compete with the NFL. on Sunday. So I think Sunday is far from ideal, but there is precedent there if a change would have to be made.
0: Talking to Nick Kelly from AL.com as we all wait for the weather and wait for any type of announcement from the Southeastern Conference. So let's talk about the actual football team. Starkville, Mississippi, you were there. What you saw in regards to this Ryan Grubb offense, not only did it start fast, but it kept pouring on and on and on. Just overall, your thoughts on Keelan Russell, where he currently is. I know he's facing a behemoth in the Georgia defense, but let's go back to Saturday. What you saw in his continued maturation and development process?
2: I mean, his growth is just on a rocket-like pace. You go from road start one to road start two, and just how much better he got. I mean, that's the thing. Like, it wasn't, hey, this is road start seven for him. This is a road start number two. So, I mean, like, that for him is the thing that I just, I was not expecting him to be so good in his second road environment. Because it's, in my opinion, a tougher road environment in Starkville, considering the cowbells and a ranked matchup. And so he just looked just so poised and did not look panicked, did not look like he was forcing things, and that paid off in the form of what? Four total touchdowns.
1: As improved as the running game has been up until this point, what do you still need to see? Is it being able to finish drives in the fourth quarter to put a team like Georgia away? What you still need to see from this offensive line, from Ryan Grubb, the offensive schematics, the running game, to have you completely convinced?
2: That's a good question. I would go with needing to see the offensive line every down in, down out, just show that they're going to make blocks and they're not going to miss anything. I mean, they're really not, so I'm kind of nitpicking here, but I really think that they have obviously improved. We'll see how they hold up against better defenses, better fronts. And this Georgia one will be a good test of that, to see just how much growth this O-line has made from a year ago. Because it will get tested, especially from a pass rush perspective. And how does that group hold up is what I'm fascinated to see the most. But, yeah, run game-wise, I mean, there's nothing that I'm like, man, we still need to see this. Like, we still haven't seen them do this type of thing. I mean, that's what's so impressive is, like, the different backs they have can do things they couldn't do a year ago. Like, Trayshawn Brown can make cuts and jump around, if you will, in ways that they just didn't have anyone who could a year ago. So he's a big difference maker. Obviously, E.J. Carroll, when he touches the ball, really good things happen. And Daniel Hill, the fumbles were uncharacteristic. So obviously, yeah, they need to clean that up. I mean, you don't want fumbles. That's an obvious one. But just you feel really good about where that group is at. But tougher games are ahead.
0: Talking to Nick Kelly for a couple more minutes from AL.com as we talk about the Alabama-Georgia game coming up on Saturday night. So I am curious, if the game is played, and let's say it is in wet conditions, who do you think that benefits the most in the game plan? Most people think it's Georgia, but Alabama's run game has been solid, been much improved from last year. Do you think it benefits one team or another if they're playing in wet and rainy condition?
2: I think so. I would go with that same logic in that if it's bad conditions, if it's gross weather, if it's slippery, like you maybe can't have this deep passing attack that Alabama's had. I mean, that is one area that maybe isn't talked about enough, how much better it is than a year ago, is the deep passing game. Keelan Russell has been phenomenal on deep passes and connecting with guys deep downfield as well. So I think to me, if weather impacts your ability to make big throws, that's going to make running the football harder too, because if you're Georgia's defense and you're not as worried about long passes, you can put more guys in the box and you can sell out to stop the run, because that is what has helped this run game as well, is because they have the deep passing game. Alabama does, defenses can't necessarily focus on stopping the run as much because you'll get beat over top. So I would think it gives Georgia a slight edge if weather really is a factor, but it's not that Alabama is as one-dimensional as it was a year ago.
1: Nick Kelly covers the Alabama Crimson Tide, AL.com, joining us as all of our guests do on the Higginbotham Hotline. You look at this Georgia team, past Kirby Smart teams, do you look at them on film after watching them and say, same old Georgia, just a different year? Do you see nuances and wrinkles that haven't seen before?
2: Yeah, at this point, it just feels to an extent like same old Georgia. I mean, yeah, there are different things, but I mean, you still have the same quarterback that they had for each of the matchups last year in Gunnar Stockton, some of the same running backs, still have the same OC, tight ends per usual are a strength, good old line, and defensively they have difference makers. I mean, it's not as easy to have the just stacked defenses that he had when he won the two national championships back to back. So I don't think it's that, but you still see a lot of playmakers in that front seven and in the secondary. I mean, Ellis Robinson, the fourth, really, really talented player. He'll be key for them to stop Alabama's receivers. It reminds you of a Kirby team. I mean, they've had the same coordinators for several years. They've had some of these players for several years. So I don't think it's drastically different. And which I guess kind of bodes well for Alabama, considering DeBoer's Alabama has done well against this type of team and these coordinators the last couple of years in the regular season.
0: So I'm not asking you for a game prediction, but if the game is played, do you expect a shootout, a close knit affair in the 20s? What are you anticipating on this Wednesday for Saturday night?
2: Yeah, I don't see a shootout because I don't think Georgia can play that style. I don't think that's the kind of quarterback you have in Gunnar Stockton. I would go more – I still think it'll be a good game. So I'm guessing it's going to end up somewhere in the 20s, maybe low 30s.
0: Okay. All right. Sounds good. Well, Nick, thank you for joining us. I know, like you, we will be watching very closely downtown Birmingham, Tuscaloosa, and Athens for any indication on what potentially could happen from an announcement standpoint for Saturday night. The White House says President Trump is still a go to come to Tuscaloosa. I know that can change just like everything else. So should be a fun night in which you and Conrad will get to go through security about 12 noon for a 6:30 kickoff.
2: Well, we'll see what kind of weather we get. Long ways to go, but fingers crossed for like I hope whenever this game is played that weather's not making an impact on it because these are two premier teams. So that's my hope for all this.
0: No doubt.
1: If it is, it's fine. We're going to see this matchup two more times.
2: That's true. At least one more time.
1: We'll get one in a climate-controlled dome and then maybe one, who knows?
0: Maybe in Miami.
1: Yeah.
0: Or something like
1: this that. This will be the toughest.
0: Never know. Yeah. Nick, I always appreciate it, man. Have a great rest of your Wednesday, and we'll talk soon.
1: Thanks, Nick.
2: Thanks, guys. You too.
0: Appreciate it very much. That's Nick Kelly. 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
1: The uncertainty of a hurricane, a natural disaster, Mother Nature, how does that affect the sharp money in Vegas? Well, one guy can tell us. Our buddy, Brian Edwards, next.
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0: is 10:29. Welcome back in the Wednesday edition of Three Man Fronts on Jocks. We're going to talk to Brian Edwards, Vegas Insider, joining us momentarily. You know, this weather that's upcoming, it's very important that you write this number down or put it in your phone. 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
1: Our Vegas insider, hopefully he will be safe as the hurricane approaches. He's on the Gulf Coast. And it's Brian Edwards joining us here on Three Man Front on the Higginbotham Hotline. Brian, how are you?
2: I'm doing good, gentlemen. How are y'all? Carson, you want to, or Conrad, my bad, you want to tell them what I was worried about in terms of the weather?
3: Oh, yeah. Well, Carson here was really worried about his friend Brian, and so I was asking him how the weather is. You know, is he going to be okay this week?
1: When you go for one of your beach trips, when he offers to meet up with you, he would remember your name, Carson.
3: Yeah. Okay, that's fair, Landrum. But I was asking him if the weather was going to be okay for him, and he was immediately went to the Gators. Like, he wasn't worried about the weather for him. He's
0: worried against South Carolina?
2: Yeah, I'm worried about the weather at the Swamp on Saturday. I'm not worried about my own weather.
1: Oh, I thought you were just worried about Buster Faulkner and the offense.
2: Well, I am a little bit.
0: Oh. Hey, by the way, before we get into the games, I got a friend of mine that I was looking to get a Christmas present for. Can you get me a discounted Jaden Ball jersey signed? Can you get that for me?
2: Why do you think discounted?
0: Did he show up at the game on Saturday against the, he had
1: 12 carries for 13 yards, Pat.
0: Oh, okay. I'm not a math major, but that's not even a yard a carry, right? Or barely.
2: Hey,
0: a yard
2: I'm
0: a
2: glad
0: carry.
2: I'm glad I didn't drive to Biloxi to buy that Heisman ticket that I was thinking about last week.
1: Do you think Missouri had they were tipped off to their calls?
0: Did they had their playbook?
1: That's the speculation that's out there.
0: Yeah, I think John Sumrall left the offensive playbook at the hotel bar. And then Mizzou found it. Yeah.
2: We have no excuses. We flushed it onto the next. We got our ass beat, plain and simple.
1: Okay. Nah, it's no fun.
0: That's
1: we
0: no
1: wanted
0: fun.
1: A little pushback.
0: Yeah,
1: from
0: I
1: you.
0: Wanted you to get all fired up, no. But no.
2: Nope, we're on to the next. On to the next. Hey, all of our goals are still we still got everything. We're on to the next.
1: I am curious with the threat of this weather, does that change how you're looking at potential rain soaked games? I'm guessing it does, right?
2: Well, yeah, I mean, yes. So, but look, I already think that it's been cooked into the Alabama and Georgia total, which I thought was too low at 56.5 at open, and now it's down to 52 or 52.5.
1: And that's weather?
2: So I'm just,
1: You think that's weather?
2: Well, I mean, or just the action, but the action might be dictated by gamblers thinking it's going to be horrible weather, which gotcha. It may be. I mean, that's the forecast correct right now. Is that still the forecast for horrible weather?
0: It is, but now I've seen another model within the last 20 minutes, and now they're saying that this thing could move so fast, it could be out of Tuscaloosa, and there would be no rain by the time the game gets going.
1: Yeah, that was one of the models this morning was by game time that thing's gone.
0: Yeah.
2: And if memory serves, this time last week, we were talking about the forecast, which we're calling for a monsoon in Starkville.
0: Nothing happened.
2: And it looked pretty nice, pretty nice football weather the other day, and that one flew over. So I am taking Alabama, Georgia to go over 52 or 52.5, and I don't care what the weather is going to be, but hopefully the weather will be fine. I mean, Alabama's fourth in the nation with 49.6 points per game average, and their combined scores are averaging 70.4. points per game, and Georgia averages 51.4. Stockton has a 13-1 TDINT ratio. He can run it. Keylon's got an 11-2 TDINT ratio. He can run it. I believe both those interceptions were at Kentucky. Am I wrong on that on the road? Anyway, I was going to say he's been better at home in terms of the TDINT ratio. Both have elite offenses. Let's don't overthink this. Let's go over. I have no idea who wins outright. I think it's a coin flip game, but I'm going over.
0: All right, so I am curious because for your purposes and the way that you study games, I know that you come up with your own point spreads, you know, for your own internal use. I am curious, when you set the line at this game for you, what did you have it? A pick'em? Did you have Bama slight favorite? Where is it? I know it's -2 now, but I'm talking about Brian Edwards because you talk about this every Wednesday. What did you have this game as a line?
2: I had Bama pick'em.
0: Okay. All right. Fair enough.
2: Yep.
1: Hmm. Interesting. And Brian Edwards, our Vegas insider, continues to join us here on Three Man Front and joining us on the Higginbotham Hotline as we dance around outside of the SEC looking at a couple of more games. How about BYU? Cougars weren't that impressive on the road. Getting 10 or leaving 10 versus Iowa State?
2: Yeah, and this one's Friday night, and L.J. Martin, their star running back, and their star linebacker, Isaiah Glasker, are both going to be out. They were both first-team All-Big 12 selections last year. I made this number 14. I didn't know about Martin and Glasker. I would have probably shaved off 2 points, 2.5 tops, so, you know, to get it to 12 to or 11.5. But look, BYU's got two freshman running backs that are both playing well. Journey Tonga averaging 8.3 for carry. Devon Ika averaging 7.3 yards for carry. And then Baird Bachmeier likes to run it as well. So I'm not too worried about, you know, missing LJ Martin. BYU 7-1 against the spread. It's last 8 as a home favorite. They've won 9 home games in a row outright, but 8 of those wins have been by 11 or more. We've got the quarterback advantage. Jalen Raynor, Arkansas State transfer, is the starting QB for the Cyclones. In their games against the FBS competition, only a 4-4 TDINT ratio. I will give credit to Iowa State. I thought they might be one of the worst Power 4 teams in the country this year. They have been feisty, but they are flying into altitude on a short week. I like BYU, which is great in the trenches on both sides of the ball. I'll lay the 10 with the Cougars.
0: Who would have thought a couple of weeks ago that Florida State and Louisville would be an interesting game? Louisville loses it to against Wake Forest. You have Florida State beating Virginia. And I look up and Louisville is only a 3.5-point favor against the Seminoles.
2: Yes, but this one's on the road. FSU's off their best performance of the season. Kudos to them. They got in my pockets. they have lost 10 in a row at home outright. 6 of those losses by double-digit margins, and all 10 of those losses by 7 or more. Louisville's in desperation mode. They've lost 3 times by exactly 3 points, all 3 times. And look, Wake Forest, I know it was a very disappointing loss, but Wake Forest is 4-1 and was pretty darn competitive with Miami. Louisville just coughed up 3 fumbles last week, were -2 in turnover margin, and lost by 3 at NC State. But Louisville 3-1 against the spread. Last 4 is a home favorite. They did beat SMU by double digits at home this year, and they are absolutely in desperation mode. But their schedule is about to get a lot easier. As long as they can get this one, they can still salvage a decent season. I mean, still be a disappointing season, but this is still a pretty good football team, and I like Louisville -3.5.
1: What about Indiana at Nebraska?
2: Oh, man, I love Indiana. Love them. All right. Nebraska, by the way, it's 7.5, or actually it's 7 at Circa, but 7.5 everywhere else. I'd buy the half point at the key number 7. Probably not going to matter. Nebraska's off to a great start, 5-0 straight up, 4-1 ATS, but they have played Ohio, Bowling Green, North Dakota, Michigan State, and Maryland. Nebraska's not back until they show it to me against a decent team. I don't think they're back. they haven't played anybody. And Indiana 6-2 ATS is a road favorite under Cignetti. Now, they are 1-4 against the spread this year, but their non-covers were when they were laying 40.5, 57.5, 44.5, and 20.5. We're laying single digits here, and Hoover has a 15-0 TDINT ratio. Love Indiana in this game.
0: All right, so you like Indiana in that one. All right, we talked a little bit earlier because we're trying to poke the bear and you didn't take the bait, so that sucked. But anyway, Florida and South Carolina, I understand you like the over in that game and the weather forecast.

0: this year, Mendoza for Georgia Tech, when they're not playing an FCS team, 3-3 TDI and T ratio. And man, Manny Diaz got his two best players taken in the last minute, and he's just 4-0, but straight up and against the spread. Now, they haven't really played anybody either, but I mean, they're winning. They're covering. They've got the nation's leading rusher. Well, I guess somebody overtook him because they were off last week. But Shepard is playing extremely well. And, man, Manny Diaz has just done a fantastic job at Duke. And we know Georgia Tech is way, way down this year. And so I'm probably going to lay 6.5 with Duke. That's my lean. And I'm probably going to pull that trigger.
1: All right, since we are talking about leans, another big surprise on the West Coast, maybe a lot of people on this side of the Mississippi River have not seen, but UCLA is playing some good football, and they go up against Dan Lanning and the Ducks of Oregon, and I think it's a 12-point spread. Oregon is obviously the home favorite. Are you leaning one way or another on that particular game?
0: Definitely. Strong lean to UCLA. They went into Berkeley and won 45-24. They beat San Diego State 28-10 at home, Purdue 52-38. They went across the country and beat Maryland 54-3. And really, Nico has not really even played that well, and yet they're still spanking teams. And Bob Chesney at James Madison was a double-digit underdog three times. Hung 70 on Mac Brown and won 70-50 as a double-digit dog at UNC. Had that crazy backdoor cover in the playoff at Oregon and covered as a 14.5-point dog at Louisville. So 3-0 ATS with one win. I love Bob Chesney. I'm so glad he's out west and like coaching an SEC team or FSU or somebody like that. And I like them plus the 12 here.
1: All right. Final game I want to ask you about, and I think this is another lean. Fresno State is plus 7 against Boise State. Tell us about this game and why you're leaning one way or another.
0: All right. You probably got to buy the half point to get it to 7, but I recommend doing so. So Fresno got spanked at USC in week one. Since then, they've won 4 in a row, both straight up and against the spread. They've won them all by 14 points or more. My concern, I'm on this team's season win total go over 6.5. My concern was the quarterback position, but Jaden Mandel has been giving them pretty good quarterback play. He's got 1,034 passing yards, a 6-1 TDI and T ratio. And the Bulldogs have actually won 3 in a row in this rivalry against Boise State. And 2 of them were on the Smurf turf. And both of those were by double-digit margins. I like Fresno catching 7. That's by that hook. If your line is 6, don't pay to get it to 7. Just roll with plus 6.
1: And I just want to recap for those that just tuning into the segment, a recap at the very beginning. You said as of this moment with the point total of 52 in the Alabama-Georgia game, you like the over.
0: Yep. Go ahead and bet it now. And let me backtrack. I forgot to share a stat. Fresno State in the last decade is a home underdog, 9-2-1 against the spread.
1: Oh,
0: but yeah.
1: Okay.
0: I would bet Alabama, Oklahoma over right now. If it's 52.5, I'd buy it to 52 because I think if it's 52 key number on a total, it's 3 off of a multiple 7, obviously 49 plus 3.
1: Well, finally, I know I keep saying finally, but I just thought of this and I'll have it on the notes, but Any NFL yeah, whatsoever piques your interest this weekend?
0: Josh Allen, anytime touchdown is in the minus 110 to minus 120 range. He's got 7 rushing touchdowns this year. He's had a rushing touchdown before halftime in all 4 of their games. So that's the main play, anytime okay, touchdown around minus 110 to minus 120. And then let's also bet him to score 2 touchdowns, which he has done in 3 of their 4 games. And that's plus 550 payout. And then I like the Vikings -2 at New Orleans. Saints on a short week. We don't know about Justin Jefferson, but we don't know about the Saints linebackers either, which were missing in action while Bijan B-Rob ran all over them. The Vikings, #1 in scoring defense. Brian Flores, the best defensive coordinator in the NFL. Even though the Vikings are struggling offensively, Their defense is nasty. I'll take them -1.5 or 2 at New Orleans.
1: That is Brian Edwards, Vegas Insider. You can also follow his work at majorwager.com. Hope the

0: 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Hope everything's good this weekend, Brian, and we'll catch up with you next Wednesday.
1: Thanks, fellas. Y'all have a great weekend.
0: Appreciate it very much. That is Brian Edwards joining us on the Higginbotham Hotline. 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When we come back, we have a weather update. We will give you the very latest in regards to what potentially could happen Saturday night. That's next on Three Man Front.
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0: Limited time offer. Top of the hour here on Jocks, we will talk to the voice of the Alabama Crimson Tide, Chris Stewart. He has been behind the microphone some of the biggest games in this rivalry between Alabama and Georgia. We'll get his thoughts on Saturday night's game. I told you before we went to commercial that we do have a weather update. Some new modeling has come in, and via ABC 3340's James Spann, in his long write-up, I'm just going to give you the portion that has to detail about the actual football game itself. He writes, models continue to trend faster. A good chance much of the rain will be over in time for the Alabama-Georgia game in Tuscaloosa and the Zach Bryan concert in Auburn. Still some risk of showers in both venues, but not the widespread rain we will experience Saturday morning. So according to this, on the latest modeling, the storms would come on shore. They would make its way through Alabama much faster than originally thought. And if that happens, the rain could be out before kickoff or the Zach Bryan concert in Auburn.
1: Yeah, that's good news for events. But still, I do not have
0: an update for you being in Memphis, Tennessee, yeah, as UAB will be playing against the Tigers.
1: Yeah, I don't think the timing, just based on that particular model, in the path of the storm, I don't think the timing is going to work out so well for us. I would guess. I mean, based on that, we're going to be dealing with a round kickoff. 6 o'clock kick, wouldn't you think?
2: Good thing you're not on the sideline.
1: Yeah, thank God.
0: Now, do you just use your hoodie?
1: I've got a rain suit.
2: A rain suit?
0: But I'm talking about for your head. Like, what are you wearing on
1: team
0: top of your
1: gear,
0: head?
1: I've got the, I'll wear a ball cap, and then over the ball cap, I'll use the hood of the jacket.
0: Okay. I didn't know if you, like, had one of those, like the Gordon's Fisherman, you know, like one of those hats.
1: I don't know if you guys, and you're both pretty sharp. This will not be lost on you. But, you know, in a pouring rainstorm, when you're on a college football sideline, you don't get a whole lot of communication.
2: Really?
1: Yeah,
0: it's shocking.
1: People aren't as willing to share with you
0: when they stay dry.
1: They can't see 2 feet in front of their face.
0: Yeah, that's a problem.
1: Yeah. Equipment doesn't like it either.
2: Well, everything's waterproof now, right?
1: No, it's not.
2: Oh.
1: I can assure you it's not.
2: I thought we were there in 2026.
1: No, we're not there.
2: I'm sorry.
1: Well, we're not there.
0: This is good news in the latest modeling. Now, yeah. We all know that it could literally change in the next 3 to 4 hours, but...
2: So it'll just be miserable tailgating, but the actual game should be okay, hopefully.
0: According to the very latest data, they are saying that this is going to move much faster than originally anticipated.
1: Slip and slide on the... No, that's right.
2: No, that's when that kid broke.
1: That's right.
2: Yeah, we don't need
1: to do
2: that.
1: You were in his class.
2: I was in his class. Yeah, I saw somebody reshared a video that Greg Byrne had posted years ago. I don't remember what game it was. But you remember they had the helicopters that they would fly above the field
0: to help dry
2: the field before the game, and you'd have the helicopter as like a giant blow dryer for the field. So maybe
1: doesn't always work out. I was doing a Dizzy Dean World Series, and they had a helicopter that came and landed on the field to let the mayor out to throw out the first pitch. Where do you think all that dirt went? It was not well thought out.
0: Yeah.
1: Oh, it was awful. You know, it was like when we were running from the grocery store.
0: Oh, in Nashville? Yeah, during the tornado?
1: All the dirt from the job sites that were under construction. That's what it was like times 100. Bad. All right, we'll continue to keep you updated. But the latest model, that's good news as far as a football game and events. You still have to remember... And I know that everyone is. We're putting it in perspective. Priorities. It's going to make landfall and probably do a lot of damage. And hopefully there's no loss of life when it does.
0: Coming up next, we will talk to the voice of the Alabama Crimson Tide, Chris Stewart. He will join us on the program. Brought to you each and every week by Crane Works. This is the Wednesday edition of Three Man Front. 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
1: I don't need to hear anything from anybody. There's too much riding on my mind being locked in. Play offense, not defense. If you play hard and you play the game right, nobody really gets on you. They're going to boo you here and there, but if you show them that you care and that you're playing hard, that's what you need to do. Just play the game one way. You hit a ball in the gap, run. Boom, coming in hot.
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3: En garde! U.S. Olympians do it. Your neighbor's kid does it. And yes, it's the only socially acceptable way to carry a sword. Fencing. No, not the kind that keeps dogs in. This is the Olympic and Paralympic sport for all ages. 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

anytime. Landrum Roberts, Pat Smith, Conrad Van Order. This is Three Man.

0: 11 o'clock, three-man fronts here on this Wednesday. We have the visit of play-by-play voice of the Alabama Crimson Tide, Chris Stewart. Still getting weather models that are coming in at a rapid pace, and that is where the models are indicating that the storm could be moving. The rate at which this particular storm could be moving, Pat, may be going through faster than originally anticipated, but those models are constantly changing.
1: Constantly changing, but the latest one that we saw just a few moments ago, and James Spann gave an update on his social media saying that it could be out of Tuscaloosa before kickoff. So that would be a welcome news.
0: I texted you this morning, saw the hurricane tracker planes that were taken off from Keesler, and they were going to go up. So we'll continue to get all kinds of information. Until then, you prepare your team the best way you can.
1: Joining us now, voice of the Alabama Crimson Tide, brought to you by Crane Works, Chris Stewart.
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3: Crimson Tide Network's Chris Stewart on Three Man Front is brought to you by Crane Works. 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And now, Chris Stewart.
1: Chris joins us on the Higginbotham Hotline. I hope you're well on this Wednesday, Chris.
4: I am, buddy. Thank you. I appreciate it.
1: You know, it's wild. 7 days ago when you were coming on the program, one of the first questions that Landrum and I asked you was about, hey, you got your weather gear ready for Starkville, Mississippi, and it ended up being a beautiful Chamber of Commerce day in East Mississippi.
4: And here we are a week later, and by the time we kick off, we'll see.
1: Yes, yes. Fingers crossed. We'll see. Fingers crossed. Yeah. Well, let's go back and talk about that game in Starkville, because sure. You know, the thing that has impressed us is just the maturation process of Keelan Russell. Let's start there and just your thoughts on him and how he's looked so far.
4: It is impressive. I'm not going to say completely amazing, but 1,400 yards, 11 TDs, and only two picks. That's pretty strong for a first year starter, a guy as young as he is, a guy with, a lot is asked of him in that offense. And, you know, I just now looked at this in this way. It's pretty balanced. Two touchdowns, two touchdowns, two touchdowns, two touchdowns in each quarter. Now, granted, one of those was the defense, but, six incompletions on 22 passes thrown, and, you know, a couple of those were drops, at least, and one or two were throwaways. So just really impressed with what he's doing. I'm not going to say that I'm shocked by it, because I'm not. You never know for sure how a guy's going to respond. But with what we have seen from him so far, I think it's safe to say that he's been every bit as good as advertised.
0: What was your biggest takeaway with the defense and Kane Womack and the plan to slow down a impressive coming in Kamario Taylor?
4: Yeah, look. I think it would be really disingenuous to not mention or disrespectful to Mississippi State and what they've done, to say or not acknowledge that they lost Fluff Bothwell after one carry. I mean, that's a major part of what they were hoping to do in keeping pressure off of Kamario Taylor and not put everything on him. And one of the reasons he's been as good as he has this year is because of the fact that he's gotten some contributions from the run game. That being said, Alabama did a great job for whatever the reasons were. They contained him and made sure that he was not the factor that he very easily could have been. He did wind up with three touchdowns, but the two picks and when they occurred were huge. Never let him get comfortable. Never let him really get going as a runner or as a passer at the rate that he's accustomed to. So, it impacted their playbook dramatically, because while they have a couple of other guys, Bothwell was clearly the guy they felt like could be a difference maker, and nobody was for them, not in the run attack. And Bama did a terrific job of, you know, making sure that, with the exception of a couple of plays, that he was not able to beat you. And certainly with what they were continuing to do offensively, then nothing happened. Guys, it's back to the line of scrimmage, and Alabama's looking like Alabama again. you know, dominating on the defensive front and able, especially early in that game when they wanted to, and then late when they wanted to lean on them, able to bulldoze Mississippi State by and large. And that's fun to watch, to be able to, because Ryan Grubb, we know, is a great play caller, but, you know, no matter how good a play caller you are, if guys don't execute, and it starts with what you get from a protection standpoint, your stuff's not going to look as good. And they've been really good along the offensive and defensive fronts, and that's what's allowed everything else to be as successful as it has.
1: You know, it was amazing when Ryan Grubb met with the media on Monday and he mentioned this stat, and all of us just kind of said, wow. You just go back and go, just wow. He said that Saturday's game against Mississippi State was the first time that he's been back at Alabama that they did not have one negative running play. That was pretty amazing.
4: And yeah, that is. And I hadn't thought about that, but that is huge. And you think about last year so many times, and you can go multitude of reasons. You can go, you know, lack of protection being at the level you want it to be. You can go injuries to the running backs, you know, veteran guys anyway, you know, whatever reasons, you know, if you're a fan of anybody other than Alabama, then you're saying excuse. But if you're a Bama person, you're saying reason as the word. Bama didn't get it done. But a lot of that had to do with, you know, you're having to make a man miss when you get the football, as opposed to getting the ball and heading upfield with it. And these guys now are able to get a running start. They're not having to dance to get to the line of scrimmage. They got a full head of steam going to the line of scrimmage. And that's a huge difference in what we were talking about 12 months ago. So, I mean, look, everybody deals with it. Who's, generally speaking, whoever's the healthiest is the most successful. That's not, you know, revolutionary, but it is a fact. And it's when teams are comparable, obviously. So I think it's, you know, Bama's healthier, they're deeper, and it's among the reasons they're as successful as they are.
0: Chris Stewart, play-by-play voice, the Alabama Crimson Tide, joining us courtesy of Craneworks and joining us on the Higginbotham Hotline. Now we look ahead to the game with Georgia. We've seen a lot of Kirby Smart teams. Georgia, it seems like they're always really good. They're built the same way. What jumps out to you about this particular Georgia team, Chris?
4: I do think that, look, when I say they're similar to what Alabama was under Nick Saban, I mean it from the standpoint of knowing who you are and not varying from it. It doesn't mean that there's not some creativity and some different things that are done to try to make your, you know, catch the other side off guard. Cause obviously we saw Alabama teams under Coach do that. And we've seen Kirby's teams do that. But at the same time, the bulk of the damage that they do is by simply lining up and doing what they do best and daring you to stop it. So, look, this is very similar. They run it effectively. They've got guys that can catch the football. You go, they surely shouldn't be beating us like they are, a couple of them. And then you realize, okay, that guy just got by me and he also caught a pass in traffic. It's a talented team. They don't beat themselves, all the cliches, but they're true. It's a really good football team. Again, that being said, I think Alabama is more than equipped to be able to get the job done. I don't know. I'll be honest. I haven't even looked at the line on this because I know that that's not a, you know, be all end all, but it can be, obviously. It's a pretty good indicator of what you think going into a ball game.
1: Bama is a 2-point favorite.
4: Yeah, I was going to say, either way, I'd be shocked if it was any different than about 3 points total, either direction. So the fact that Bama's at home, I can certainly understand the 2-point favor for the Crimson Tide. I think that's fair based on what they've been so far. And if you tell me we win by two on whenever we kick off looking like Saturday night, 6:30, then I will absolutely take it.
1: There's no doubt about that. I do want to ask you about a position group that I know it's not the most sexy group to talk about, but it's one of those type things that if you don't have good special teams, it's something that people want to talk about all the time. But you can't say enough about what Connor Talty, what he has started this season, and the kickoffs and the punting has been outstanding. Just kind of touch on that. I know this is not the big sexy offensive, you know, special guys, you know, on the outside, but you can't say enough about the way Connor Talty overcome being booed inside Bryant Denny Stadium and what he's been able to do this first half of the season.
4: No, and I agree with you. And it's kind of funny. I was talking with Jay Nunez preseason, and I said, it's amazing how much more of a smile on your face you've got these days when you feel pretty comfortable about what you got rolling out there. And he said, yeah, he said, guys making a kicks make a special teams coordinator look a whole lot better, doesn't it? And I said, yeah, it's, there's no question that that's the case. And look, he's a good coach, but I think it starts with what Alex Rozier is doing up front, or excuse me, was as the long snapper on placements, and Ethan Stengel on punts. I think a major thing has been the competition, because Connor Talty didn't win that job until about a week and a half out. Lorcan Quinn was every bit as good, but Connor was there, and they both were making long kicks. They were consistent. They had very few misses in live scrimmage situations, and that has carried over clearly into the games themselves. But, you know, Alex Asperuha's done a nice job as both the punter and the holder. So, you know, that is a collective effort. We think of it as just the kickers, but, you know, the snaps being on time in the right spot so the holder can get the laces where they're supposed to be and placed properly, and then the timing on the kicker and doing what they're supposed to do. It's been terrific. And yeah, he's, you know, you're only as good as your last one, but successful so far. 45-yarder against Florida State being as long. And I do think also that what Lorcan Quinn has done in the kickoff situation, you know, he has treated that as with the same level of importance that he would if he were getting points for his kicks.
1: No doubt.
4: And that's the whole thing. You know, he's not getting points on his because Talty's the one kicking on placements, but Quinn kicking it through the back of the end zone nearly every time. I've forgotten what is, I got to pull that up and put it on my, make sure I've got it on my chart. But what he is on touchbacks with no returns is huge.
1: Yeah.
4: And not just from the standpoint, guys, of, you know, how he's doing it, but it's keeping Talty from having to kick off as well, which can, you know, the more you're kicking, the more opportunities there is for fatigue or injury or all that other stuff. You've got two guys that you're comfortable with, that you're counting on, that are understanding their roles, taking them seriously, and getting the job done, which is, I know, what you ask of every player anyway, but it's so much, so much more of a spotlight on the kickers because there's so few opportunities. And by and large, it's clear. Did you make it or did you miss it? That's what it comes down to.
1: That is Chris Stewart. Hopefully he will be dry like everyone else on Saturday night as the Georgia Bulldogs come to Bryant-Denny Stadium. 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
1: Chris, have a great call on Saturday night. Look forward to catching up with you again next week.
4: Same here.
1: Thank you so much. That is Chris Stewart, Brought to you by Crane Works. 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
0: 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When Sammy Noto answers the phone, tell him Landrum from Jock sent you. More three-man front on this Wednesday. Keep you updated on all of the weather updates and how they can impact the weekend's football action.
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0: It is 11:21. Welcome back in. Better news this morning since we came on the air in regards to the weather forecast. We've got tons of monitors on in our studio. We've got every weather channel you can think of, local news, national news. And everyone seems to think that this is going to be a faster-moving system, Landrum, which would mean that it would come out of Alabama pretty quickly, which means maybe by kickoff, there would be no rain in Tuscaloosa. Now, Saturday morning might be problematic for the game day folks. You know, Conrad likes to get to game day like 6 a.m. and
1: Takes biscuits.
0: Yeah, make sure that he gets a chance to see the blue-eyed Buckeye in person.
2: I want Peter. I'm there for
0: pet Peter.
2: I'm there for Peter.
0: You like petting Peter, don't you?
1: Peter's a pretty dog.
2: That was on a silver platter for you.
1: It was.
0: I could not deny that one.
2: No, no you couldn't.
1: No,
2: that was too easy. You wouldn't have been doing your job.
0: No, that was too easy.
2: Yeah.
0: Yeah.
1: It is a beautiful dog.
0: It is.
2: Great dog. Looks very well behaved. Well groomed.
1: You think Kirk would get really upset if you gave his dog a treat? You think that he's only on like the best?
2: I was about to say he only gets
1: the best of the best.
2: Yeah.
1: Like fresh duck.
0: Fresh duck?
1: Yes.
2: Yeah, one of those bones wrapped in meat of the day. Yeah, he's not. Peter's not getting one of those.
1: Mm-mm. No. He's not getting a milk bone.
2: No milk bone.
1: You get sued, you try to give Peter one of those.
2: No bully sticks.
1: Uh-uh. Anything processed.
2: Not for Peter. Yeah, no. Not for Peter.
1: Little olive oil. There's definitely a, for that dog to have that coat, there is a supplement that he is putting on that food. I mean, it's fine. It's good. But that dog has got a shiny coat.
2: Did you ever do that for any of your pets?
1: Yeah, we did it.
2: I was about to say, we give our dog salmon oil.
1: God, that stuff stinks.
2: It's disgusting.
1: It's so gross.
2: But he loves it.
1: It's awful.
2: And it's good for his fur.
1: It is really good for them.
2: But it's disgusting.
1: Yeah, it smells bad.
0: So models continue to trend faster on this storm. A good chance of rain will be over by the time of kickoff. That's the latest. Also, the Zach Bryan concert in Auburn looks like it will be in good shape. I did see that was the Shrimp Festival.
2: Yep.
0: That has been canceled.
2: Probably a good call.
1: I'm getting Zach Brown and Zach Bryan mixed up.
0: This is Zach Bryan. I'm sorry.
2: It's not the chicken fried guy. That's Zach Brown.
1: No, you did said it right. No, you said it right.
0: Okay. I did say Zach Bryan.
1: This guy's a Michigan fan?
2: Yeah. He's the,
0: He had me confused. See, he thought I was, it's the New Mexico State thing.
2: It is. Yeah. No, Zach Brown is the chicken fried guy.
0: And this is Zach Bryan.
2: Yeah.
1: What does he sing?
2: I don't know. Country music, I guess. He's a little more of a controversial figure.
0: Zach Bryan is.
2: Correct.
0: Okay.
1: He was born in Japan.
2: Huh?
1: Yeah. Yeah.
2: Dual citizenship. Nice.
1: Yokosuka.
0: Was he born on a military base?
1: His parents were stationed as part of U.S. Navy deployment.
2: Look at that.
1: I don't know what he sings. Is he like bro country? I don't know what I'm asking you.
2: Sure. I'll cue up his greatest hits next break.
1: Please do. I'll sing along if I know one.
0: So sure we were talking about it just a couple of days ago when this storm started brewing in the Gulf of America. And some people asked me about the Alabama-Texas A&M game back from 1988. And it was pretty interesting because the game was postponed on September 17th, 1988. Alabama was ranked 13th in America. And the Tide decided it wasn't the conference. Now, keep in mind, Texas A&M was not a member of the Southeastern Conference. Okay, this was just a non-conference game between the Aggies and the Tide. And so Bama said that, you know, Hurricane Gilbert is in the Gulf. We are not coming to College Station. We are not playing. Texas A&M head coach Jackie Sherrill, he tried to change Alabama officials' minds the Friday before the game. Steve Sloan was the athletics director at the University of Alabama, and he basically announced the postponement of the game. I mean, Alabama just took the bull by the horns, and they just announced, hey, we're not playing the game. So Jackie Sherrill decided that he was going to call Alabama. He called him. He had a conversation with Bill Curry, talked to Steve Sloan, and basically Jackie Sherrill said that their decision was based because the traveling party did not want to fly into College Station, and they got expert advice from Delta Airlines, who was handling the charter for Alabama. So according to Alabama people, Delta said, hey, would not be a good idea for us to fly in there. And so they decided, based on that advice, that they were not going to go play the game.
1: If the pilot or somebody who's in charge of operating that plane doesn't think it's a great idea,
0: I would probably heed their advice.
1: Let's not do it.
0: That's what I would do.
2: No, we've shared enough of those stories on the show before.
0: Now, Jackie Sherrill says that he wished Alabama would have at least made the trip, like even come out early and just kind of be boots on the ground, kind of like San Francisco was for the NFL game against the Rams.
1: Yeah.
0: Remember that?
1: Yeah.
0: Like, just come on out, and then and if we can't play, then no harm, then you fly back and we play it another time, whatever the case may be. This was the direct quote from Jackie Sherrill. He said, our experts and our meteorologists have different opinions than Alabama's. I'm sitting here looking at blue skies, and I tried to take steps to bring Alabama's team here today. And then if the weather should take a turn for the worse, if the situation should become dangerous, we would just cancel the game. So they postponed the game. The game was then rescheduled. And by the way, Jackie was right. It was a beautiful day in College Station. The thing had turned, and they could have played the game. The game was rescheduled for Thursday, December the 1st. Alabama then flew into College Station, and they beat Texas A&M 30-10.
1: You sure you want that game?
0: So, Jackie, you wanted it or didn't want it. Then we postponed it, and we came, and you got beat 30-10. Alabama finished 9-3 that season. Now, that was back when you played 11 regular season games, and then you had the bowl game. So, but Bill Curry and Alabama, they went 9-3 that year.
1: There had to have been some quotes and some news stories coming from the Texas A&M side. I'm guessing that categorized Alabama as scared to play.
0: Oh, absolutely.
1: So you're putting that up. You're saving, compiling all of that for that December 1st reschedule.
0: Yeah, that's back in the days when you literally took newspaper articles and you put them up in the locker room. This was way before the internet was invented by Al Gore.
1: Yeah. You didn't have every Tom, Dick, and Harry that put out a short video every single day.
0: Yes.
1: Every hour. You know you are.
0: I just love that. Our experts and our meteorologists have different opinions than Alabama's. So they didn't play the game.
2: Well, yeah, it worked out for the good guys.
0: Would you like to take a guess who Alabama beat in a bowl game in 1988? Just take a guess. I know this is way before your time of actually paying attention because you weren't around, but I'm just curious if you've.
2: Okay, so, well, the way you're setting this up, it's somebody that I would just never
0: in a you would never, years never in a million years. I'll give you a hand on the bowl.
2: Yep.
0: You want the bowl?
2: Yep.
0: Sun Bowl.
2: Sun Bowl. Mm-hmm. Okay. That's not going to help me at all, I feel like.
0: Come on, give me your best three guesses.
2: My best three guesses?
0: Mm-hmm.
2: Wake Forest.
0: Not a bad guess, my friend. But that is incorrect.
2: So, like, regionally close?
0: Sort of, yeah. I'll even give you a final score. You want a final score?
2: Sure. It's not going to help me.
0: 29-28
2: Alabama. 29-28
0: Alabama.
2: Mm-hmm. Okay. So, Wake Forest wasn't a bad guess.
0: And you'll guess who the MVP was for the Alabama Crimson Tide?
2: Tell me.
0: He's now an SEC Whitecap.
2: Oh,
0: David Smith.
2: Yeah.
1: I have been to this program's campus.
0: Say, man, we're giving you all these great.
2: I don't know what all campuses you've been to.
0: All right, you've got two more
1: guesses. This campus has a gate around it.
0: Also has
1: reservoir.
0: A very close proximity to a very famous river.
2: Oh, see, now you're getting into geography, and that's just
0: that's not your forte. Not
2: my, no, absolutely not.
1: The state typically votes blue.
2: Okay.
1: But where this school is located, you will find a little more red influence.
0: He's not going to get that.
1: I'm trying everything I can, Pat.
2: Wake Forest.
0: You've already guessed Wake Forest.
2: Yeah, I feel like that was the best guess I was going to have.
1: All right, here's a hint. You're not off on colors.
2: Purdue.
0: No. Indiana's a red state, by the way.
2: I'm not in. I got on the color thing, the gold.
0: You got one more guess.
1: Black and gold.
2: Army.
0: You got it.
2: Yeah. Oh, there we go. Okay.
0: See?
2: Sweet.
0: Went through all of that.
2: That was fun. Let's do that again.
1: That reminded me of the Freedom trivia. What was the one you just threw out and you actually got?
2: Oh, the Jaws one.
1: Jaws.
0: Yeah.
1: That's the same reaction.
0: Mm-hmm.
1: Good for you, man.
2: It's like, I surprised myself.
1: See, you nailed it.
2: Yeah.
0: It's kind of like back in the old days when you would they used to tell you, hey, if you just don't know the answer on a test, just guess C.
2: Yeah.
0: Just guess C.
2: That's what I always heard.
0: Just bubble in C on the Scantron. You don't even know what that is, do you?
2: Yeah, we had Scantron.
0: You had Scantron?
2: We used those. I used those in college.
1: Okay. What, blue books?
0: No, Scantrons.
2: Scantrons.
1: Yeah, but the blue book. Did you ever have to use the blue book? That's all essay?
2: No.
0: Yeah.
2: Nope.
1: Yeah, that was my human theory of communication. So just, and it turns out it was everything that he had covered in the entire class. You just write out everything.
2: Yeah, Scantrons were not fun for me with my name. That was like half the test for me was filling in my whole name on a Scantron. It was a little tricky.
1: That's a lot.
2: It took a while. It took a little while.
1: Yes, sir.
0: So we need to get him a 1988 Sun Bowl program.
2: Yeah, that'd be
0: great. Like he could put it in his office.
1: I'm sure somebody's got a stack of them.
2: Probably.
1: That listens, that would love for you to have that.
2: I would love to have that.
0: Bama defeated Army 29-28. And that set the stage because the next year Alabama started the season 10-0. And lost in Auburn, Alabama.
1: 1989.
0: Yep.
1: The ticket.
0: The first game ever played at Jordan-Hare Stadium between Alabama and Auburn.
2: Well, at least we got Army.
1: Yeah.
0: From the year before.
2: From the year before. Better than the Army, not better than Auburn.
0: All right, we're going to get to your text messages, 205-834-9450. We're wide open until 12:30. We will talk to Trey Wallace, who is actually in Birmingham, as he's getting ready for the Alabama-Georgia game, but he's also covering some other things around college football. We will talk to him next hour, but we want to hear from you. That's next on Three Man Front.
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0: 11:36. This is Zach Bryan, who's going to be playing. He's the guy that apparently wore the Free Palestine t-shirt that's getting so much attention on our text line. 205-834-9450.
1: I told you.
2: Because you support that? Is that what you're saying?
1: I didn't know that until now.
0: Good grief, Conrad.
2: Why would you do that?
1: I said he was a controversial figure. I didn't know.
0: We're just trying to decide on weather and a kick time, and you're going to bring up the Free Palestine guy. Pat is writing me a message. You're going to have to fill here. Stretch. Use your broadcasting degree.
1: I really don't like how many things continue to play into your hands and your narrative against me. It's really unfortunate how many times that happens. Pat's writing a lot. That's like multiple sentences that Pat's writing there. Yep. And it seems like it's going to involve me having to do something that I'm not going to want to do.
0: Has nothing to do with you. That was a side note. I'm not kidding. That had nothing to do with you, but that is a very, very good point that he just brought up to me. And we'll share it with you.
2: Yeah. During a break.
0: But.
1: Mm-hmm. Okay.
0: Yep.
1: Good observation, Pat, whatever it was.
0: It was a great observation. I had not even thought of it. And you, with that particular number, you associate it with other dates. Mm-hmm. You know? 205-834-9450.
2: And now I broke my pen.
0: Let's start. I got an extra one of you. I got a G10. You need a G10? You want to ride with the G10?
2: I like a G9. G9's better for me. Let's
0: go. This comfort handle. Look, you're going to love that.
2: Can I have it?
0: No, I'd like it back. It's a good one.
2: No, just take it.
0: I see how you drink your pens. These are the best pens, are they not? First text rolling in. Conrad should be ashamed of his behavior.
1: I see.
0: Yeah, we agree.
1: That's why I don't like hell.
2: Hold on.
1: I can't win. I just can't win.
0: Okay, if you're going to send in racist text, please don't. Thank you. That was horrible. Horrible. Block that. Whoever that person is, Conrad, block that. We don't need to read that kind of stuff. I don't want to read it. I'm certainly not going to read it on the air. I don't want to read it. It's disgusting. Robert in Birmingham. Good day, gents. Is there a reason coaches would rather pay $3 million for a quarterback and a third of that for the whole O-line? I'd rather have a quarterback that's mediocre like Brown at Auburn for $500K than buy a high caliber, blue chip caliber O-line. The little enemy could crawl behind. Robert in Birmingham, talking about Byron Brown being overpaid.
2: So, Pro Football Focus, I was doing a little deep dive on some numbers. And would you like to take a guess? Of all the quarterbacks in college football, I mean, every single one of them, anybody that has thrown a pass, anyone, would you like to take a guess where Byron Brown is nationally from a Pro Football Focus standpoint?
1: I'm sorry.
2: Are you okay? What's going on in there?
1: I don't know if I've ever seen that before.
2: Is it a text?
1: Multiple.
2: Is it from the same person?
1: No, mm-hmm. Different people.
2: About what?
0: We'll show it to you.
1: Yeah.
0: There's no way to explain it on here.
1: No, there's literally not. What was the question? Something about Byron Brown?
2: Yeah, Byron Brown. Nationally speaking, from a

0: What's the number?
1: Would you like to take a guess?
0: No.
1: You would not.
0: No, I'm gonna let Conrad keep guessing.
1: you're gonna let him?
0: Yes.
1: What was his official guess again?
0: Was it 212? Is that what he ended up on?
1: Is that what it was?
0: Yeah.
1: I just had it. And then when he started doing his stuff.
0: We'll look for it. 205.
1: He's 117.
2: Okay, that's better than I thought. Did you guess?
0: You were 95 off.
2: I mean, that's, yeah, I was. I was too hard.
1: All right, so let's look at that. Let's look at the quarterbacks, according to Pro Football Focus. That is around that, okay? Just kind of give you a point of reference. DJ Lagway is 112th.
2: Okay.
1: Ryder Burton from UAB is 113.
2: Yeah, there we go. Okay.
1: Landrum, you have seen every pass Ryder Burton has thrown this year. Is he a better quarterback than Byron Brown throwing the football?
0: When he's had time, yeah, he's been really good.
1: Okay. Drake Lindsey from Minnesota, he's 115. You have a backup quarterback from Arizona State at 116. Rocco Becht from Penn State, he's right there.
0: I forget he's, yeah.
1: He's right there with Byron Brown. So kind of gives you an idea of where he is. The only other quarterback in the SEC that would rank from a passing standpoint worse than Byron Brown is Aaron Filo at Florida.
2: That's surprising to
0: Can
2: me.
0: You not okay. run Byron Brown more?
2: 40 carries.
0: I'm not saying 40 carries, but...
2: 25? He had, what, 19 against Tennessee, 107 yards? Dude, 25. Should have been at least 20, fourth and one.
0: At least 30.
2: At least 30, okay. Wait, okay, so do you have the other... Like how efficient he is either running the football in terms of quarterback play or just overall when you combine.
1: Yeah, everything. I mean, I have running numbers.
2: Because he's probably going to be, like, what, top?
1: He's top 10.
2: Top, okay.
1: He's number 9. According to Pro Football Focus, he is the 9th best quarterback at running the football. Keelan Russell is 11th.
2: Okay, so if you combine those two, then he's probably somewhere in the 50s.
1: Overall. So I will take both of those combined.
2: Yeah, meet in the middle, you're about 50.
1: And let me see where he is if you combine the two. As I'm scrolling. I'm trying.
2: I get to 50. Mid-50s.
1: 55. Good guess.
2: There you go.
1: Good math.
2: It's me in the middle.
1: According to Pro Football Focus, if you combine all that, he is the 55th best quarterback in college football. He is, okay. I'm just looking at Mestemaker is 53rd at Oklahoma State.
0: Mm-hmm.
2: Wow.
0: That's interesting.
2: I would have thought he'd be a lot higher.
0: Well, it's very interesting just given two guys that played in the American Conference last year.
2: That's a good point.
0: And we're in the top tier of the league, separated by two spots right now.
2: Yeah.
1: These are Pro Football Focus. This is their deep data drive. Sam Leavitt is 49th.
2: I would have thought, okay.
1: Trinidad Chambliss is 46th.
2: Okay. It's PFF.
0: Who is fifth?
1: I mean, I'll give you the top five, but you've got Mensa, Keelan Russell, Gunnar Stockton, CJ Carr, Julian Sain, Cardell Williams of Maryland.
0: Okay.
1: And then you have Malachi Singleton of App State. And then you have Caleb Osborne from UConn. You have Boise State's quarterback, Nebraska's, USC, and so forth.
2: Okay.
1: That's if you combine the passing analytics and the running analytics of a quarterback, that's how they come up with their total grades. So Byron Brown would be 55th.
0: Leavitt's 49.
2: I agree with that.
1: Ooh. Yeah.

0: Well, you had Trinidad Chambliss at 46.
1: Yeah, that's great because, I mean, we all know.
0: Yeah, I mean, everyone would take Trinidad Chambliss as one of your top three quarterbacks in college football.
1: Yeah.
2: 205-834-9450. We do have a lot of texts, and we got guys that want to jump in on the phone lines. They're open as well as we continue this Wednesday edition. It's a football and baseball edition, I guess, a three-man front on Jocks.
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0: If you were listening to the show yesterday, I had a kind of an off-the-cuff comment. I had some people on Twitter tweet at me, and I did not respond. I made reference to you never know who's going to show up on an Alabama availability list on Wednesday night. That's all I said, because I had some information about a very important piece of the Alabama football team that had been injured in Starkville. And moments ago, Kalen DeBoer made this public about that player.
1: Josh, he actually broke his arm in the game on Saturday, had surgery on Sunday, and is determined to get on the football field, actually progressing along fairly well right now. We'll kind of see how the week continues for him, and I know where his mindset's at. Just got to make sure he meets the levels that we need him to meet as far as being physically ready. So he's doing a great job. It's going well, so we're optimistic.
2: I mean, from AK Deer to Josh Ford, do we have healing waters in Tuscaloosa? What's going on? Josh Ford's just a grown man. He is a grown man.
0: I do find it interesting. I mean, I know I'm kind of playing this out semantically, but all right. So Monday, DeBoer knows he's broken his arm. DeBoer knows that he had surgery on Sunday. Doesn't mention it at his Monday presser.
3: Well, he wasn't asked.
0: I don't know if he was asked during this press conference. I think the reason why he said it is because tonight Josh Ford's name's going to be on the availability report. But I was told over the weekend that he broke his arm and that he had surgery on Sunday. That's what I was referring to yesterday on the show when I said, you never know who's going to show up on the availability report. Then I was told yesterday afternoon, and this is what will impress you even more about Josh Ford. I was told that he was already doing pull-ups in the weight room, and that he was pushing the coaches and the medical team to let him play because he wants to play against Georgia on Saturday night.
3: Yeah, put him out there.
0: I mean, if you can't do any damage.
2: No, let's go.
0: You cast it up and you play football, right?
2: Yes.
3: Love that guy.
2: Can he still catch?
3: I don't need him to. I mean, maybe, but.
0: He's a road grader, man.
3: Yeah.
2: I'm just saying if they think he's not a threat to catch, but he can actually.
3: Oh, yeah. Well, hey, he can catch with one hand. We've already seen that in the South Carolina game.
0: Yeah. So I do appreciate people listening intently to the show because I was kind of, honestly, I was a little bit surprised that I had some people reach out to me about that. And I was like, I'm not saying anything.
2: We try to tip you off.
0: I'm going to let Alabama make that announcement.
3: There you have it.
0: So there you go.
2: We give you nuggets.
0: Yeah, we try to.
3: Little breadcrumbs.
2: It's got to be a little bit of a sleuth. If you listen to the show, you pick up on nuggets like that.
0: That's why you must listen to 4 hours of the show.
2: Yes. Start to finish. You don't miss anything. Tony, welcome in. You got about 45 seconds.
4: 45 seconds.
2: Yes, sir.
4: Well, Marky Manning had one of the greatest games of his career with a broke forearm. So that was against Auburn. But I was going to ask you, is it still something that punt returners need to keep in mind? Don't field the ball beyond the 10-yard line or before the 10-yard line.
2: Yeah, you put your heels on the 10-yard line. I don't know. It's not just – it's why have return men in college football started doing that this year?
4: Like, that's what they say, but Auburn should – I told John Cohen that Auburn should think about not even having a punt returner back because they lost in 2023 against Alabama because of a muff punt.
2: Sure
4: they field punts on the 5-yard line.
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0: Anytime. Landrum Roberts. Pat Smith. Conrad Van Order. This is Three Man Front on Jocks.
1: It is 12 noon. Welcome back in. It is hour number three of Three Man Front. We'll talk to Trey Wallace from OutKick coming up at the bottom of the hour. If you missed our interviews already today, we had Nick Kelly from AL.com. A little preview of the Georgia game coming up on Saturday night. Brian Edwards, Vegas Insider, gave us a lot of picks for this weekend, including some NFL plays. Chris Stewart, the voice of the Alabama Crimson Tide. Trey Wallace from OutKick will join the program coming up at the bottom of the hour. The latest weather that we can tell you, the latest modeling data that has come in, they continue to trend faster for this storm. There's a good chance much of the rain will be over with in time for kickoff between Alabama and Georgia in Tuscaloosa and the Zach Bryan concert in Auburn. Still some risk of showers at both venues, but not the widespread rain that we will experience Saturday morning. Saturday morning will be a gully washer, but the data now looks like, Landrum, that it could be in and out of here pretty quick, which that would be good news.
2: That would be good news. We'll get to your phone calls, 205-834-9450. And Steve, who will be in attendance, he's in Tuscaloosa. Hey, Steve.
3: Hey, good afternoon or good morning. Broadcasting live from the state of Georgia. How are y'all doing?
2: Doing great. You're going to watch the Braves play their finals game of the season, I guess.
1: Oh, here we go. Here comes the negativity.
2: I thought being negative may help us. I had the most optimistic attitude I could yesterday, which was not great, but you see where that got us. So you're going to tell the boys goodbye? Wave goodbye one last time to Ronald Acuna? Yeah. And I'm going to trade him, Pat.
3: A swan song, so to speak. Just here we go. Good luck, and who knows what's going to happen after December 1st. You know, Pat?
1: My over under on the number of games that will be played in 2027 is 60. And I think it would be 60 once the President of the United States gets involved. I think this is going to be ugly. I think it's going to be nasty. I think both sides are going to just be very vindictive, because keep in mind, the owners want a salary cap. The players are never going to agree to that. Zero. And it's going to take the federal government. It's going to take Trump. It's going to take somebody to get involved to stop it. And that's why I think you're going to lose most of the season. And I go 60 because that was the number of games that you had in 2020 for COVID, and that you could still have somewhat of a season and a postseason, 2 months of baseball, basically. I hope I'm wrong, Steve, but that's just reading a lot about the ongoing potential negotiations. December 1st happens. The owners are going to lock them out. The players will not have access to the facilities. Spring training, workout, zero. They will shut the doors because this thing is not going to go anywhere before December 1st. And that's going to make for a very weird offseason in regards to free agency and just everything else involved.
2: Brush up on your Korean baseball, my friend.
1: Or minor league baseball. Minor league baseball will be played regardless. They have a completely different collective bargaining agreement. So the Birmingham Barons, they will be playing baseball next year, or, you know, everybody else, Huntsville, Montgomery, everybody will be playing baseball, just not the big clubs.
3: The man of banana ball. We just got to rely on that league until they get their act together. So where's
1: your seats tonight? You got good seats?
3: Section 313. I'm going to try to sit on my normal seat. Landrum, you know where that section is. I think we have some connections there.
2: We do.
3: We got a pretty good record. I saw it after the Sunday win in L.A. I took a chance. I got the ticket. I try to sit in seat 13, but we'll see. Right now it's row 8, seat 1, so maybe that will help. But at least I'm in the same section right above the Dale Murphy retired number.
2: Yeah, but you got an end seat on the row, but where you are, it really doesn't matter in proximity. It's a great seat. Yeah. Hopefully it brings the Braves luck.
3: It's a great line of sight because you can really see what balls are foul and what's really going out of the ballpark. It's an interesting sight line.
2: Yes.
3: For sure.
1: Hey, Steve, I do want to ask you this while we got you on the phone. I didn't have a chance to ask you yesterday, but I did see And it warms my heart when I see this, that when individuals can have disagreements, but they can come together and they can be cordial. And that's the way you and Damian were yesterday. So I appreciate that.
3: Oh, yeah. Oh, of course, of course. As long as we, with Kalen is doing, we've got a running game. It looks like we're doing the same things, but I still don't trust, I trust Kalen as much as I trust the Atlanta Braves getting through the playoffs right now. Hold your breath, wait and see.
1: Your Alabama Crimson Tide is undefeated. They're number six in America. Why would you not embrace that? Why would you not be happy about that?
3: Oh, I'm not this happy with it. I'm just cautiously optimistic.
1: Okay.
3: Come on.
4: You want Alabama to lose this weekend to further your narrative, Steve?
3: I would love to see Alabama win this weekend. Will it happen? Weather conditions? Anytime there's rain in the forecast, I really think it's going to be an Alabama loss.
2: Who's got a better chance of winning, Braves tonight or Bama on Saturday?
3: Oh, man, can I wait and answer that question on Sunday?
2: No.
3: Everything's a toss-up.
2: Steve, now.
3: You know what? I'm going to say Braves tonight. I'm going to put it out there.
2: Okay.
3: And I'm going to say Alabama on Saturday, too.
1: So you think I should take Atlanta plus 138 on the money line? Is that what you're telling me?
3: No. I would have bet this one. I'd go find somewhere else.
1: No, gosh, no.
2: Bet it with somebody else's money.
1: I'm not telling you to do that.
2: No.
3: No, I can't bet where my heart is. I learned that a long time ago. Yes. I bet another game.
2: Yep. Good philosophy. Well,
3: before I do change subject, you talked about the Alabama Sun Bowl game, 1988.
1: Yes.
3: That was Curry as head coach, wasn't it?
1: That is correct.
3: Now, when did Ray Perkins leave Alabama?
1: 86.
3: Okay. Was that also a Sun Bowl game versus Army, or just a Sun Bowl game?
1: I will check for you.
3: If you look that up, I'll tell you the backstory, because I remember that was the year we got a Toshiba VCR.
1: No, they played Washington. They played the Huskies.
3: The Huskies and the Sun Bowl, right?
1: Yes, and Alabama won 28-6.
3: And that was Ray Perkins as head coach,
1: That is correct, yep. And then Ray Perkins went off to the NFL.
3: Yes, because I had that VCR, recorded it. I was playing football. I want to watch blocking and defense, all that stuff. But I remember this was the first experience all coaches live, because he was there going, I have no intentions on leaving Alabama, and gone.
1: Coaches are liars. You should know that, Steve.
3: Coaches, that was the first lesson. Okay, I'm getting ready to get into traffic. I'll let you get back to you.
2: Steve, stop at the Academy in Douglasville and get you all the Braves clearance stuff.
1: Yeah, you don't have any Braves gear. You need to get some more.
3: Yes, I will.
2: Go to the bathroom.
3: After that exit. I see it right now, brother.
2: They got great, great bathrooms. All right, Steve. They really do. It's good bathroom.
1: That's the. You know what you ought to do?
2: What?
1: You ought to come up with like a traveler's guide to the best bathrooms.
2: Yes. Well, the best gas station food followed by the best bathrooms.
1: Yeah, that would go hand in hand.
2: They would. I was going to share this with you guys, a listener, and you folks know him. He was formerly a college coach, but he texted me last night as the Braves game was going on, and we had our bowling night or whatever. And so it was after the home run, the Kiki home run, and he texted me, analytics has killed baseball. He says, I can be a White Sox fan now, I guess. And then I responded, I actually think they come back. And he said, whoa, wait a minute. Who just said what? I'm saving that text and I'm sending it to Pat and Conrad tomorrow. So he has sent that. And now he is saying, yes, Landrum, Braves are better when you don't give them a chance. Because last night I did have hope. And the bases got loaded and you had Telez draws the walk. And it's like, everything's on the table. And then a softly hit grounder to first.
4: Dubon robbed that home run, though. That was fun.
2: That's pretty.
4: And it couldn't have happened against a better guy, right?
2: Yeah.
1: So technically,
2: have they gotten whiter, the teeth?
1: If the Braves lose, they would be eliminated before your Yankees are eliminated tonight.
2: Yes.
4: From a time standpoint, yes.
1: From a historical standpoint, the Braves will be technically eliminated.
4: Their season would
1: eliminated.
4: Have ended before the Yankees, and that is the way that I will word it.
1: that you lasted longer in the playoffs
4: yes.
1: than the
2: Who's
1: Braves
2: Who's on the
1: did.
2: Bump for the Dodgers tonight?
4: Tyler Glasnow.
1: Yeah.
2: All right.
1: You like his hair, don't you?
2: I do. Pretty hair.
1: Cleveland and Chicago. That's 3 o'clock this afternoon on TBS or True TV. Dodgers and Braves, 5 o'clock tonight, first pitch. You got Tampa Bay and the Yankees from Yankee Stadium. That's on TBS at 7 o'clock.
4: We're 1.5 run favorite, Pat.
1: Load up, man.
4: No.
1: Take baby to his college fund and
4: put it on the Yankees.
1: Put it on the Yankees tonight.
2: Maybe Glasnow will come out in French braids tonight.
1: Milwaukee and San Diego tonight at 9 o'clock. That was a good game last night on the West Coast.
2: I saw it when I woke up this morning. Looked really exciting.
1: Yep.
2: I saw the guy from Blink 182 that was tearing up as they were playing his song.
4: And oh,
2: everybody
4: yeah.
2: was knowing the song. That was cool.
4: That was cool.
2: Mm-hmm. That's still a city I would like to travel to.
1: Never been there. Heard it's beautiful.
2: Yeah. Go visit the home of one Ron Burgundy.
1: Oh, I thought you wanted to go to the zoo, San Diego Zoo.
2: Of course. Is Jack Hanna still there? Oh, no. Did something happen?
1: Jack is no longer there.
2: What about Jack Jr.?
1: I don't know. He had a son.
2: I thought his family, they were part of it. Oh, Jack was great.
1: Jack was part of the Columbus, Ohio Zoo.
2: Well, all the zoos help one another. They had a problem. They called Jack.
1: Mississippi State head coach Jeff Lebby, he was on, great segue.
2: Yeah.
1: He was on the SEC teleconference this morning, and he was asked about the Alabama football team that he just played this previous Saturday.
4: Sure, he's very complimentary.
1: He says, I think they have a really good football team. I do. I think both lines of scrimmage matched with their skill. Incredibly well coached. They've got a really, really good football team. And I'm not, this is him. I'm reading directly. This is not me adding on really, mm-hmm. really, really good football team. And we're going to face a lot of really, really good football teams as we move forward. As we had for weeks prior to that, so that won't change. But again, a ton of respect at how they've done and what they've done. And again, a football team that to me is incredibly well-rounded. Jeff Lebby on Alabama.
4: Oh, hey, thanks, Jeff.
2: Shame on you. You made me feel so bad. Jack Hanna's still alive.
1: I didn't say he wasn't alive.
4: You just said he wasn't at the zoo anymore.
1: If you just...
4: What do you do, Landrum?
2: Well, he's been involved in some controversies. Giraffe culling. Improper animal trading practices. And apparently something else that I'm missing here. Yeah. There it is. Thank you. He was great. He used to be on all the, he would go on the Tonight Show, bring out the animals, scare Johnny Carson. Wonderful. Hope he's doing well.
4: Yep.
2: We continue here on Three Man Front.
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0: 12-18, three-man front, continuing to keep you updated on the forecast, what it looks like for this weekend. High school games in question, maybe some scheduling changes, and then the slate of football games we have and games that could be affected here in the state of Alabama. 205-834-9450. Not just state of Alabama, but the surrounding area. I want to remind you that football season, it's heating up and everyone is pulling up because Prize Picks has all your picks in one place. 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Former Brave, he is a current New York Yankee, Max Fried. On the bump, seems too easy, 2.5 strikeouts, more or less. We're going more, right?
1: Absolutely. Free money. More.
0: We will go more there. Why not? Tyler Glasnow, with all of that hair, 4.5 strikeouts, more or less.
1: I don't know, Landrum. 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
0: Let's go more or with go all more that
1: probably.
0: Hair. Yeah.
1: He has good hair.
0: He does have good hair. All right. 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
2: If you're just now joining us, sitting here looking at some new data that is coming in on this tropical storm that is expected to reach hurricane status, it looks like it would make landfall just east of Mobile, right in the Florida-Alabama state line, and then it looks like it literally would come straight up I-65, and it would potentially be out of the state of Alabama maybe by Saturday evening. And if that holds true, that means that this will get out of here much faster than originally anticipated, and the Alabama-Georgia game would be dry skies at kickoff. But still, rain. And plenty of rain that morning.
0: Might have a damp feel, but the drainage systems in Tuscaloosa, they're fine.
2: Absolutely. As most SEC football stadium venues
0: are. We've come a long way in turf drainage.
2: Very much so. Also been talking about the Atlanta Braves as they get ready as they play the Dodgers again tonight. Last night, Yoshi Yamamoto struck out 10 Braves in 7 innings. He's improved to 8-1 with a 2.14 ERA in 11 career postseason starts. That's just amazing. Kiki Hernandez hit a 2-run homer. Chris Sale allowed 3 runs, 7 hits, and 5 innings. Tonight, the Dodgers will try to extend their season, advance to the next round of the playoffs. They are attempting to become the first National League team to ever win 3 consecutive World Series titles.
0: Man, let's try to stop it from happening.
2: Exactly. Braves will counter tonight. Glasnow, who we're just hearing Landrum talking about during his spot. Tyler Malley on the bump. He has been really good. That is a really good pickup for the Braves at the trade deadline. A lot of people were kind of scratching their heads a little bit when that trade happened. People were upset with Anthopoulos and what he was able to do or not do at the trade deadline. But Tyler Malley has been a very good pickup. So we'll see if they can extend the series and then send the series back to Chavez Ravine for a deciding fifth game of the series.
0: 205-834-9450. Daryl asking if Alabama has a tarp to cover the field at Bryant-Denny Stadium. I imagine they do.
1: Yeah, they don't do that, do they? I can't think of ever seeing the tarp.
0: Do we remember, I'm just asking, back from the soccer deal at Auburn, when they had all of that rainfall, did they have a tarp on the field earlier in the day? They did they not?
2: I do not know. I honestly do not know.
0: When we were getting, I imagine that, yes, there's got to be some kind of protection for that field.
1: I would think so, but I've just never seen
0: it. Even if you had maybe an unexpected frost, I don't know. We'll try to find out. Yeah, Daryl, and he's saying like a baseball infield. Yeah, I'm not sure. Somebody's saying they've used a helicopter before. Richard going back to Stephen Tuscaloosa in his comments about Alabama and the Braves. He said, I heard some of those same things Steve from Tuscaloosa said just yesterday at Social Taco. Yeah. And that's Richard. Richard from Pelham. We appreciate you coming out.
2: Yeah, it was great to see you, Richard. Thank you for showing up, man.
0: Yeah. Fanboy says not having Josh Ford might be the key to Georgia winning. Well, Josh Ford is hell or high water. He's determined to play.
2: Yep.
1: He's doing pull-ups. Broken arm. While he's chewing on glass.
2: Wow. Hit me in my arm.
1: Can't confirm the last part.
0: Jay Ray asking the same question. Was wondering if they can cover the field to the rain pass this Saturday. If not, maybe it will drain well. It will. And the type of rain we're talking about, I was just looking at latest projection models in Tuscaloosa, 4 inches, 5 inches. That's what it's showing. Total rainfall amounts, maybe Birmingham the same. And then some of the heavier concentration, which that would get into the 6-8 inch range. But that would be for, according to this map, that would be south of Tuscaloosa. Tom is asking, why do announcers say Ryan Williams' full name?
1: Because that's his legal name now.
0: Because they took the time to put it on the back of his jersey.
1: That is his legal name.
0: They have to, Tom.
1: So the question is, did he get married before or after the name change? Right, so like, does his wife, is her last name Coleman Williams or Williams?
0: Ooh.
1: Like, maybe she tried to get that ceremony done beforehand, so she just had to take the one name because it's just easier to, you know, write out.
0: Yeah, because if you're going to put a maiden name.
1: Well, see, and if you do that, then it looks like
0: a law firm.
1: Yeah, yes. Or she kept her name and added, you know, because some people do that too. These are the things we need to know.
0: It felt like Georgia. You had Gordon Ely Kelso. Just, it felt like they had a hyphenated name kicker for a long time. Maybe it was just the one guy. You remember him, Gordon Ely Kelso?
1: You'll see those from time to time.
0: Dylan from Jasper. If the rain stops an hour before kickoff, the field will be no issue. Darren said, there's going to be a lot of rain Saturday when the tide comes in and whoops them little puppies. Hey, Darren. Thank you, Tom and PC, for the text. Michael is asking, so how will game day operate in the weather? Well, if it's too bad, they will have to go inside. Where do they go inside? Do they go into Coleman Coliseum?
1: Yeah, I'm trying to think. You could do that. You could do maybe the... Ooh. I don't think you'd have a big enough setup at the like entrance to Malmore. You could go to the student center, but that's kind of far from the stadium. Yeah, I don't know. Or they could do it in Reese Pfeiffer because they set up right outside of Reese Pfeiffer. This is a communication school. You could do that, maybe. It's right next to the stadium.
0: This one reads, everybody knows God is a Bama fan. This storm will be gone before kickoff, and Bama wins 35-14.
1: Okay.
2: So I was reading an article from 2023. That is when I think Alabama, the last time that they did a full, like they tore everything up, and they were able to put down a new sod system and everything underneath. I was reading some of the things. It includes a vacuum-assisted drainage system, as well as soil heating capabilities. It is a Northbridge Bermuda grass. Were you aware of that? Is that what you have in your yard?
0: No. I'm not saying it like it's a bad grass, but no.
1: Sounds like a nice grass.
0: Zoysia.
1: That sounds like a nice grass.
0: Emerald zoysia.
2: So it has a vacuum-assisted drainage system.
0: That'd be great to have. So is that similar to Augusta National technology? Yes. They got the dryers, they got the underground.
1: It's a good question.
0: Why would you not have that?
1: That'd be a good one to copy, yeah.
0: Yeah. 205-834-9450 as the texts keep rolling in. Going to be a toad strangler, frog strangler, what do you want to call it? This one says Saturday ain't going to be a good day for the frogs in T-Town. Does he mean dogs or the frogs? One would have to just guess. Rain might be done for the game, but faster moving tropical and storms and hurricanes tend to cause more wind damage the faster they move inland. Okay? Josh Ford only needs one hand to catch a touchdown, RTR. True. And Edward Pruitt says, Byron Brown is not ready for SEC football. 3 more years, we'll be looking for a new head football coach. No excuse for Auburn. Love listening to Jocks and Three-Man Front. We appreciate it, Edward. 205-834-9450. Maybe clarification on some of the things that we've covered from some of our callers. We'll pass those things along to you as we continue here on Jocks.
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0: It is 12:32. Welcome back in. This is Three Man Front on Jocks. Pat Landrum, Conrad with you until 2 o'clock. If you missed any of our interviews, Nick Kelly, Brian Edwards, Chris Stewart, and our next guest, Trey Wallace, you can always download the Three Man Front podcast. 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We're your source. What's going on?
1: I don't know. He does this from time to time. He tries to warm up the guests like they need warming up. Like we don't talk to him every week. But I think he gets insider information.
2: I was giving him a dinner hookup.
1: That was very nice.
0: That was very nice. All right, let's talk to Trey Wallace.
1: Pat prompted me to say something.
0: Who joins us on the Higginbotham Hotline. Trey, hope you're well. Hope your accommodations are treating you kindly here in our magic city.
3: Yeah, I just got a wreck for a Michelin star pizza place. I did not expect that when I hopped on the call with our boy Con this afternoon, but I sure appreciate it, and it's going to be taken into account tonight. So
0: very nice. Very, very nice. See, we try to help. We try to help things out.
1: Did you bring your dinghy?
3: I brought a lot of things. I essentially brought my Mobile, Alabama hurricane bag with me to Birmingham this week.
1: What does that consist of? Because we need our listeners to hear this stuff.
3: I mean, so I've got two ponchos. I've got my heavy-duty rain jacket, which is going to be needed. I do have... I don't know what you can call them. I call them mountain pants, but essentially if you were to go out and fly fish or something like that and, you know, had to get a little wet. So I got them, and then I've got my, I call them my mountain boots, but whatever. They're waterproof shoes. So I'm prepped for Saturday. Like, I'm good. If I have, look, if this thing stalls out or slows down a little bit, I am prepped because I will be, this is going to be a very, very interesting 72 hours, and especially when we get to Saturday morning.
0: All right, so you and I were talking yesterday afternoon, and the numbers just staggering. With you growing up on the Gulf Coast, how many of these tropical storms and hurricanes have you lived through so far, Trey?
3: I'm going to count this one. So this will be my 14th now. Wow. I had to go back and do some different things. Yeah, this will be my 14th. So I grew up. Growing up in Mobile, Alabama, where I was born and raised, and man, went to school down there. Worked at South Alabama under John Pelfrey and Athletic Director Gottfried, whatever. So I've been through a lot. I slept through Katrina, and I didn't sleep in a closet in our house. We were about 2 inches away from the water coming in and flooding our place, and then Ivan was bad. So long story to say that I have been through plenty of these things, and I have been on the phone with family all day today because it looks like that bad boy is going to come just off Mobile Bay, maybe around the Perdido area. We'll find out later.
1: I know you watch the weather just like we do, Trey, but your experience in being that, what is your gut telling you about this particular storm, its impact there with your loved ones and our loved ones on the Gulf Coast, and then potentially what it could do by late afternoon on Saturday?
3: Yeah, so that's where it gets interesting, because I don't want to say this in a disrespectful way, but I look at a Cat 1 hurricane sometimes, and I'm like, okay, thank goodness, that's a hard afternoon thunderstorm in June for us that might last 5, 6, 7 hours. But that's just because I'm normalized to it. Now the problem is, if this thing is big and it looks big and it looks like it's getting more organized, outer bands, the flooding potential, especially, somewhere along like Dauphin Island or Ballabatchery, or Orange Beach, places like that, that's what I'm nervous about. I think, that's the impact. And then the crazy part about these things is the outer bands are the worst. If you're on the east side of the storm, you don't want to be on the east side of any storm. I don't care if it's a tropical storm or a tropical depression or a Cat 4 hurricane. East side is the worst. And from what I can look at right now and see that I know by tonight we're going to get a hardcore projection of, because the cone is essentially you know, it looks, the one I saw a little bit earlier, it looks about 60 miles wide. And so I think we're going to get a narrower margin of where this thing comes ashore at. And so the problems really lie in the fact that when it does come to shore, sure, it's going to decrease in speed, but that's not the problem with the with a hurricane that is a Cat 1 and a Cat 2. The problem is the amount of rain that it's going to drop and how fast does it move once it comes to shore. Because we don't know. I mean, the meteorologists, you know, they are putting their best effort, and they are a lot smarter than me when it comes to this. But I've seen storms, you know, come across land, and all of a sudden, you know, 4 hours later, they're gone from the area. And I've also seen storms that have been through them that have essentially just gone at a snail's pace. And they're rolling 3 miles an hour, and you're dealing with this for 24 hours. So that's where I'm very curious to see what happens with this one. And, you know, the nerve-wracking part for this week and this one, when it starts heading north, because that's just what it looks like it's going to do. It looks like it's just going to go straight north. And so, you know, I'm in Birmingham right now. I'm going to be in Tuscaloosa. You know, which side of that storm are we going to be dealing with? And there's the possibilities of tornadoes that pop up in this thing. The rainfall is going to be a problem. There's going to be power outages. There's going to be power lines that go down in this area. You know, so that's what I'm worried about. And I, you know, and talking with a lot of people today and yesterday, and I talked to Pat about this a lot too, you know, on the phone, is, you know, everybody was essentially waiting until tonight or tomorrow morning, and then we're going to get a better glance of what this thing looks like. But the bigger problem is, having been through this many of times, guys, it's not like this thing is going to shift, you know, 50, 60 miles. Like, there's going to be some type of impact, and there's going to be some type of you know, massive rainfall and damage. It's going to happen throughout the state of Alabama, Mississippi, and maybe a little Georgia. So it is worrisome.
0: You have been in communication with the White House because President Trump has indicated that he wants to come to the game. What can you tell us the very latest on that?
3: Yeah, as of right now, it's still on, per se. And I was going back and trying to remember in 24 if he had landed, and maybe you guys can answer this. I was going back and trying to look up an article that I had written, if he had landed at the Tuscaloosa airport or if he had landed in Birmingham. But I think it was because he was in a reelection campaign. He wasn't flying on Air Force One, so it was a smaller plane. I don't know, and your listeners would probably know this more, and I probably could have looked it up right before I came on, but I don't know if Air Force One, if the runway is long enough for that big old plane to take off in Tuscaloosa. I could be wrong on that. But as of right now, he is still planning to attend. The White House says they're monitoring the situation, and I just have to feel, this is my personal opinion here, if this thing kicks up a little bit and it's a Cat 2 before landfall, they've already canceled the big shrimp fest, big national shrimp fest that's going on in Gulf Shores. It was going on. They canceled that today. We'll see what happens with the concert event in Auburn. I know a lot of people were looking forward to that one, a couple of close friends of mine. And this one with the game, it just, guys, you know, I was in Knoxville 2 weeks ago when the president was there, and the security measures were a little bit more lax than I've seen at past games. But when you throw in a presidential visit on top of everything else that's going on in the state this week, and especially in the 24-hour lead up to Alabama, Georgia, I kind of wish, you know, that he may, you know, call a rain check, no pun intended, on attending this game. Because I just, it's going to call. And I'm not, look, I that is not a political statement by any stretch of the
1: imagination. No, I get what you're saying.
0: No, we completely understand. Yeah.
3: Everything that goes into this,

0: Marine One at the 50.
1: To help with the drying?
2: I mean, you get the drying. You get everything put in.
0: While he's out there, we flip the coin. I mean, we're knocking stuff out. I've saved us a lot of time.
1: Yeah, that's a good idea.
2: You have knocked it out because I don't know if this is, I don't want to say anything false on the air, but I feel like he flew into the area and then took a smaller plane to the Tuscaloosa airport last time he was here. Like
0: I remember that being a big topic of conversation on our show. I just don't remember what kind of resolution we got on it. It seemed like, the runway was too short for Air Force One or a commercial liner of that size.
2: I don't know. I don't know. We'll find out. I'll get to the bottom of it and I'll make sure to text you guys. There is going to be a lot that goes into these next 48 hours leading up to it. And look, Alabama does not want to lose a home game. And I completely understand that. There are other sites that just aren't feasible, in my opinion, right now. You can't go play in Atlanta. You're not going to go play, in my opinion, in New Orleans or whatnot. Like this feels like, it's Tuscaloosa or bust. And I know there's a couple of plans that the SEC has contingency wise, but Georgia's supposed to get on a plane Friday afternoon. Decisions have got to be starting to be made here in the next, not even 24 hours, 12, 14, 16 hours about how to move forward with this. And I get a hurricane is very hard to navigate around, but I guess the last thing I'll say on this part is you have a lot of resources that are going to be heading south, power trucks, emergency services, state troopers, whatnot that are going to be heading south, and they'll go back north whenever this thing starts making landfall. And I just I wish my wish is that they would play something like Sunday morning at 11 o'clock. Like, I'll be honest with you, where you don't put everybody through the ringer on Saturday just to get to the game. And I think that's something that's being missed too. It's not about the guys and the players that just get on the field. It's everybody in the university and others saying, okay, you guys come on to the game. Well, some of that means you're driving, maybe 2-3 hours, an hour in some very, very bad weather on Saturday. So I'm very interested to see what the message will look like.
1: Trey, can you hold for us? Would you mind doing that?
2: Yeah.
1: I know you're in Birmingham, but we've spent a lot of our segment with you talking about the weather, and we actually want to talk X's and O's, believe it or not. Not Protect College Let's Sports Act. We actually want to talk football with you. So we're going to run to a quick break. When we come back, we will wrap up with OutKick's Trey Wallace.
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0: We're back here on Three Man Front, our weekly segment with Trey Wallace, who is also, not only is he a legal scholar, but he's a meteorologist now. Trey joins us back here on the program. All right, Trey, let's talk football here. And I am curious. Yeah. This is a great barometer for both Georgia and Alabama moving forward. And I'm just going to play out a couple of scenarios. Love to get your take. If Alabama were to win this game, obviously that is going to cement the likelihood of them being a CFP team. But if Georgia were to beat Alabama, do you think the national media will be saying, well, this is a typical Kalen DeBoer team, you know, just when you think that they've really turned a corner going back to the Saban days, here they are. They lose at home to Georgia, which is a good football team. I'm not discounting that. But what will be the conversation if Alabama loses and if Alabama wins this game on Saturday night?
1: I think, look, if Alabama loses the game, we'll just start with that one. I mean, obviously, it's going to depend on how they lose. But if they, you know, if they lose in a way where Georgia comes in and, you know, rushes for 180 yards, 190 yards, you know, maybe dominates on the ground a little bit more than normal against Alabama, you know, the conversation is going to be kind of heavy on Kalen DeBoer. And it also depends on, too, you know, how they contain Gunnar Stockton. And you know, the obvious part of that is, and I'll answer these questions under the mindset that, look, maybe, you know, it's not driving rain and whatnot, everything, and maybe it's cleared out. You know, what does the offense look like in a loss? You know, how productive is Keelan Russell? What does Ryan Coleman-Williams look like? Can they get outside the pocket, get away from the Georgia rush, and actually look, you know, like they did last week? And I'm not comparing Mississippi State to Georgia whatsoever, but have that productivity on offense. And so, you know, that's where the, you know, the conversation can shift a little bit. Now, if you go win this football game, and you come out and you give, like, you know, guys, you know this, Kirby Smart and that defense, they're going to stack seven in the box. They're going to put all the pressure on Keelan Russell and try to force him into mistakes. But if you get a quarterback that can get outside the pocket every now and then, and you can make plays down the field, and you can, you know, also, he's done a really good job, Keelan has, of being able to look at his 2, 3, 4 option on the field and not just staring down as one. I think the conversation shifts, and I think it's okay. You know, I don't want to say Alabama has arrived again. I hate that conversation. It's not as if they really went anywhere. It's just a change of the times. But I do think that, you know, there is a good amount on the line this weekend when it comes to the conversation around DeBoer and where Alabama is at right now. And, you know, I've got a feeling, you know, like Georgia's ready. Like Kirby Smart will have this team ready. And we could sit here and talk about, well, Georgia hadn't really played anybody yet. They haven't been tested. But that's not really ever a problem for Kirby Smart. These are true bunch of dogs out there, and they were going to be fired up. But my biggest thing is Alabama. My biggest thing is getting some kind of rushing game going against a Georgia defense, but also being able to spread it out. And don't let Gunnar Stockton, you know, beat you with his legs on Saturday, not just his, you know, 20, 30-yard pass over the middle and a little bit down the field. So, yeah, it's going to be an interesting conversation barometer with Kalen DeBoer. I don't think it's the end of the world, you know, if Georgia comes in and wins the football game by, you know, 7 points or 10 points or anything along those lines. But obviously there's going to be conversations about DeBoer either way.
2: We got about 30 seconds. Any interesting nuggets you're hearing nationally, college football coaches, administrators, boosters that are getting the itchy trigger finger ready for coach to be gone?
1: Yeah, real quick for you. I think Mike Locksley, I think that's kind of, you know, here in the next 3-4 weeks type of deal. If this keeps up with Maryland, that he'd be gone. I don't expect them to do anything after Ohio State this weekend. I think that's coming. I think Shane Beamer is okay for now. They do not want to spend that money, but I'm just telling you, if it keeps getting worse in Columbia, somebody's going to pony up that remaining $12 million they need for that buyout. So, be a fascinating time.
2: It will be. Trey, you're always great. So informative, so thorough, and we get text messages while you're on constantly just talking about how great of a guest you are. So, we appreciate your time and all that you do for us. Thank you so much, and be safe.
1: I appreciate it. Thank you, boys. Look forward to talking with y'all later in the week. And, yeah, we'll see what happens this weekend.
0: Thanks, Trey. Thanks, guys. Appreciate Trey.
2: Trey Wallace, Fox and OutKick, giving us all he knows leading up to Saturday's game with Alabama and Georgia. More of your phone calls. More we will pass along to you concerning Saturday's game. Three-man front.
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1: That's where Never Give Up comes from. I wasn't Brock. I wasn't Roman. I wasn't Dwayne. 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

0: time. Landrum Roberts, Pat Smith, Conrad Van Order. This is Three Man Front on Jocks.
1: It is 1 o'clock, the fourth hour of the program. Thanks for tuning us in on this Wednesday. We started the show telling you about the tropical storm that will turn into a hurricane that could affect millions of Alabamians, including potentially a big football game over in Tuscaloosa, Alabama. All the trending data that we are seeing and the meteorologists that are much more trained, obviously, than we are, because that's not what we do, they're telling us that it could be a faster moving system, which would mean you're still going to get the heavy winds, isolated tornadoes, heavy rainfall. But perhaps because of the quickness of it moving out, that maybe Saturday night, Alabama, Georgia will be able to play football. So that's the good news on that front. Moments ago, the President of the United States in the Oval Office, he was asked about his attendance at the Alabama-Georgia game on Saturday.
2: Hurricane and football. I love Alabama. I got to go to a game. I can't be off the hook. Look, I mean, if there's an emergency, if there's a hurricane, I don't want to do anything to take the focus of all of the great people that work on those things. You know, they have some tremendously great people. I don't want to take the focus off, but so we'll have to see. I hadn't heard about a hurricane. A hurricane is going in the vicinity of Alabama. That's not good. Certainly, I'm going to let the hurricane determine. I want people to be safe. That's all.
1: That was the President of the United States literally moments ago in the Oval Office when asked about his attendance there at the Alabama-Georgia game. So we'll see if he indeed plans to be.
3: He's got a lot going on.
1: Just a few things.
3: Yeah.
1: A few things.
3: Is it? It's not officially a hurricane yet, right?
1: No, it's still a tropical storm.
3: Okay.
1: It has not reached that category yet. So we'll see exactly what happens. Earlier this morning, let's listen to Kalen DeBoer. He was on the SEC teleconference, and I hinted about this yesterday. I had heard that Josh Ford got injured during the Mississippi State game and that he actually had surgery on Sunday. And earlier this morning, Kalen DeBoer, he told the world what actually happened to Josh Ford.
4: Josh, he actually broke his arm in the game on Saturday, had surgery on Sunday, and is determined to get on the football field, actually progressing along fairly well right now. We'll kind of see how the week continues for him, and I know where his mindset's at. Just got to make sure he meets the levels that we need him to meet as far as being physically ready. So he's doing a great job. It's going well, so we're optimistic.
1: I was told yesterday, Landrum, that he was doing pull-ups yesterday.
3: That's insane.
1: And that, I mean, like Kalen DeBoer just said, he is determined to get on the field on Saturday night.
3: Well, I want a guy that's determined and wants to be out there and is willing to play through pain. That's who I want to play against Georgia.
1: Mm-hmm.
3: At 205-834-9450.
1: Yeah, the only other thing that I was going to add about the storm, I have been told in the last 20 minutes or so that the SEC and the University of Alabama, they are scheduled to talk, as they have been over the last couple of days, about this storm. And so perhaps, maybe, later on today, we will have some type of determination, at least a plan as of this moment, as in, okay, kickoff is as scheduled, let's play football, nothing new to report here, or perhaps maybe they have a contingency plan. If A happens, we will move to B, and if B happens, we'll move to C. But another call this afternoon, I've been told, between the SEC and the university.
3: Texts are coming in from a lot of you from various parts of the state of Alabama. Seth is a great listener from Huntsville, but right now listening on the Jocks app, or maybe listening Jocks Mobile, says, we're in Orange Beach for fall break. Just got notice from the condo property where we are in Orange Beach that everyone has to leave and be checked out tomorrow by noon, regardless of reservations, but we will get refunded. That's good.
1: So a mandatory evacuation, I guess?
3: For his particular condo, and if I told you the condo, the group of condos you would be very familiar with.
1: Yeah.
3: So that's a ton of people that are being told you got to get out. Conrad. You're all over it.
5: Been all around the world.
3: Oh, gosh. Steve is asking, why not play the game on Monday? It will be a holiday. Well, the problem with Monday is now you're getting into next week. Actually, Sunday, you're technically getting into the next week with football schedules. Weekly schedules preparing to play your next game.
1: I mean, see, here's the problem for Alabama. And we talked about it yesterday. The city of Tuscaloosa, if you cancel the game and you don't play the game at all, the city of Tuscaloosa is losing between $25 and $30 million in economic impact. Not to mention the fact that Alabama does not want to lose a home game because it's home field advantage. I mean, Kalen DeBoer has lost one game in that stadium since he took over. And that was against Oklahoma last year. I mean, he's been dominating in that stadium. You beat Georgia a couple years ago in that stadium. So it goes without saying, Bama wants to play the game. But if you get into this circus of, okay, well, let's not play it until Monday, Alabama's got to get ready for Tennessee. It's Tennessee week next week. So I think the very latest that you legitimately can play the game, Landrum, would be Sunday morning at kickoff at 11 o'clock.
3: Mm-hmm.
1: To me, that's the latest. Now, I believe that...
3: And that's still a strain on both staffs to get their teams ready to play the next weekend. I just tell you firsthand, that's a strain.
1: Right.
3: That's a strain on everybody.
1: I mean, Georgia will have to get prepared for Auburn. And Auburn's got an off week this week. So they're preparing a little bit extra. Georgia would have a short week. And then Bama would have a short week going on the road to Neyland Stadium, in which they lost the last time they were there. So it goes without saying that Alabama wants to get this game in. I have been told that Alabama is willing to play as late as possible on a Saturday night if you need to delay the game. Now, how late does that mean? I don't know.
3: What?
1: 8 o'clock?
3: Can we adopt the SEC basketball policy? Don't we start games? I know we start them at 8 o'clock in the league, but don't we have tips to go longer than that or later than that Central Time?
1: Well, and don't forget the fact that, I mean, Alabama, they want to be able to get this game in because it is home field advantage. And despite the weather situation around the Southeast and in Alabama, they definitely want to do everything possible. But I don't think they want their fans driving home, Conrad, at 2 o'clock in the morning.
6: No, if it's avoidable, but you do, like you said, you want the home game, you want the home field advantage. You also probably want the atmosphere of a night game as opposed to an 11 a.m. Sunday kickoff. But that's why there's people that are paid a lot of money to make these decisions. But yeah, ultimately, I think you know you have to err on the side of caution, something like this. So we'll see. Been all around the world. Hey, more time for Josh Ford's arm to heal, though.
3: Okay, so then you have the pushback. Hey guys, how about the 120,000 fans that have to drive through 50-mile-per-hour winds, blinding rain, lightning, tornadoes, down wires, flying debris, wrecks all over the interstate? I don't hear you addressing the most important issue. The university is putting a lot of fans' lives in danger. No game day, no tailgates. Well, they haven't put any lives in danger yet. And you're going to have to assume some risk if there's wrecks, if there's rainy weather, hurricane or not. I understand what the listener's saying. But there's going to be some risk.
6: Mm-hmm.
3: With you getting out on the roads anywhere on Saturday.
1: And I know I'm going to come
3: without
1: across
3: knowing anything
1: as insensitive here, and I think we all know this. ESPN controls what happens to this football game.
3: Of course it is. They own this football game.
1: They do. So whether they want to kick the game off at 10 o'clock on a Saturday night where they can get still credit for those ratings.
6: Yeah, they'll do it.
1: Or they want to do it at 11 o'clock on a Sunday morning when most of our listening audience is in church. They will do it because they own this league.
6: Yep.
1: And they will make that determination. And I know a lot of people don't like hearing that, but it's just the truth. Without them, there's not a lot of checks, a lot of big checks being written to SEC schools every year in Destin.
3: There's been a lot of talk about this game being played or not, but what's the status of College Game Day? College game day is still on, right?
1: I was told just a few moments ago by an individual that it has not been announced yet, but he would be shocked if game day is set up in their normal location. One of the outlets that they could go to would be inside Coleman Coliseum. That's what I've been told. But nothing has been officially announced yet. I think everyone is still waiting on the official weather. You know, a couple more model runs before they really get the plan in motion. But I was just told by someone of importance that they've already had that conversation and game day is leaning to not setting up, but they would go indoors to Coleman Coliseum.

0: OMG, just play the game already. If lightning is nearby, pause the game, but otherwise play the game and let people come or not come to the game. That sounds like a really sound plan. Really responsible.
1: Would it not be crazy?
0: Hey, I tell you what, guys. Let's not talk about the weather. Let's not talk about the weather at all. Or any scheduling adjustments or anything. Let's just let everyone wait until Saturday and see what happens. Sorry, we're talking about the weather. A hurricane. Not only impacting, we said this multiple times, impacting a football game, but potentially lives and property when it does make landfall.
2: Yeah, I mean, just because we're saying that it's going to be a fast-moving storm, there's still going to be 100-mile-an-hour winds on the Gulf Coast. You have evacuations going on condos on the Gulf Coast right now.
0: And we have no idea, nobody does, exactly what this storm's going to do. You've got really good technology and smart people who know how to work that technology, but it's Mother Nature.
2: Mm-hmm.
0: And these things, it could stall out, it could speed up, it could vary it, but the path that they show right now, it's going to impact us.
2: No question about it.
0: 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Pray.
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2: It is 118. 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So is the text line, 205-834-9450. You know, when I think about Abide Roofing, two words immediately come to mind, and that's trust and honesty. And, you know, they put a brand new roof on my house just a couple of years ago, and I know that it was built with the best quality, the best materials. I have the peace of mind of knowing whatever happens over the course of the next 72 hours, I know things can happen. They're inevitable, especially if you get tornadoes and things of that nature. But I have a really great sound foundation on top of my roof, the top of my house, because of Abide Roofing. 205-577-7338. Abide came out. They found a problem that I had. They were able to deal with my insurance company directly. They did that for Conrad. They've done it with hundreds of our Jocks listeners that have taken advantage of that free look on top of their roof. So be ready. If something happens, they can react immediately at Abide Roofing, 205-577-7338. 24 hours a day, Abide Roofing is there to help you. Go to their website. You want more information? I've been telling you about them for years. Abide Roofing will take care of you. 205-577-7338.
3: Sorry, but Kalen DeBoer was asked, Alabama's head coach, about the level of weather and how it will ultimately determine the impact and it has on the game. And he said, quote, "I'm just getting our football team ready. It hasn't affected us much other than what we're doing, the wet ball drills and getting the wet ball involved with some of our team reps, just like we did last week at times, preparing for the rain a week ago. But I'm not really involved in it too much, just updated on where things stand, if there's anything that would need to be adjusted, but I haven't heard anything recently."
2: So do you think Daniel Hill, the reason he fumbled is because he was working with a wet football last week at practice?
3: And the drive football threw him off?
2: Yeah, and the drive football absolutely made him fumble twice. You think that's what the issue was?
3: I think that might have been the issue. Oh. They should have used a wet football and a drive football just in case.
2: Yeah.
3: There was a program not in
2: the
3: SEC.
2: Why are you shaking your head? He fumbled twice.
4: That's bad.
2: I know, in perfect conditions. I thought you were about to like try to defend him.
4: No. Get him off the field.
3: Maybe he needs those neoprene elbow things that the running backs in the NFL wore for a long time. And that does that help cut down on maybe he just sweats a lot. Maybe it's sweat.
4: That's a problem.
3: Should he wear sleeves?
4: You can have that surgery, you know, where they get rid of your sweat glands.
3: What kind of surgery is that?
4: Sweat gland removal surgery? I don't know what it's called.
3: Why would you get rid of all your sweat glands?
4: I don't know. But
3: isn't that how it regulates your body temperature?
4: Oh, is that what that's for?
3: Oh, boy.
4: I just know my wife had suggested that to me at one point because I sweat real bad. And so she was like, maybe we could look into that. What? I sweat. Most people do. Maybe they don't get removed. Maybe just like 50% sweat or something. Because I guess the body temperature thing's important, probably. I thought that's just how you got toxins out. You know, like you sweat it out. Like you drink a lot and then you go sit in the sauna. Just kind of.
3: What other questions have you asked yourself about sweat? Do you wonder why it smells?
4: No.
3: Okay.
4: I just kind of assume, I just does. I'm not really too worried about it. It's kind of salty. So maybe that has something to do with it. I don't know.
3: You drink it?
4: No, but I mean, you know, you get sweat and like get in your mouth sometimes. From your head.
3: Hmm.
4: Yeah.
3: Yeah, right. Just not right. Let's go to Harold. Hey, Harold.
5: How you doing?
3: I don't know. How are you?
5: I'm doing well. So I had a question for you guys. So let's pretend weather moves through, nobody's hurt, everybody's okay, and we get to see a great ball game in wet conditions. I'd like to hear your take, something that I feel like a lot of people may think, hey, you know what, our receivers from one side or another, not going to be as much of an impact on the game because it's wet conditions. But, you know, I've heard and feel that maybe, you know, if a quarterback's able to still distribute the ball effectively, as you know, we get a new ball in every time, that sometimes they can give a receiver a competitive advantage over a defender when, you know, you run into these conditions. You know, what is y'all's take on that and any other matchup? You know, offensive line versus defensive line, does one side of the ball have an advantage over another in wet conditions?
3: And what was the first part of the question that you asked before the offense? What was
5: The first part is how do you think the main thing for me is people think, oh, the passing game is not going to be effective because it's going to be wet conditions. That's what people think. Well, it's going to be raining, can't pass the ball. But as long as you're still able to distribute, the quarterback's able to get the ball to where it needs to be, often those wet conditions can actually make your passing game more effective because your receivers, they know when they're making the cuts. They know where they're going.
3: Saying the DB, and we've heard that before, right? Harold, thank you for the phone call.
4: Do y'all remember the Adam Gase story that I brought up on the show 2 days ago? Where that was his logic? I'm not saying that it can't work. I understand the idea of it is you're going to get busted plays, but
2: let me ask you this, Landrum, because I mean you're in a lot of these coaches' meetings and you've been doing high school ball and you've been really good friends with coaches. The coaches that I've known, depending on whatever the weather throws at them, I'll be honest with you, I've never really had a lot of coaches change their game plan.
3: No. And that's what I was going to bring up.
2: If that's your DNA, you just go run your game.
3: It would surprise you the level of accuracy that receivers and quarterbacks working with a wet football, playing in these conditions, they do it a lot. And other guys can attest to it. That was the thing that opened my eyes the most in probably being in on some of those meetings and watching a team from week to week is how little rain affected the passing from true passing teams to your point, not teams that do it every now and then. Yeah. Right. But true passing teams, very little to if any effect, if we're talking about just wet conditions. Now downpour, monsoon,
2: completely
3: that's different if you can't see in front of you.
2: Right.
3: But no, I don't expect it.
2: Cause I've been on a field with coaches where I'll walk up and it's, you know, less than stellar conditions. And I'm like, okay, what has changed?
3: And programs nothing. Like Alabama and Georgia, those footballs, they're staying pretty
2: absolutely.
3: Dry. They got some tack on them. Yeah. They're fine.
2: Yeah. But every time those coaches are like, I mean, we're not changing anything. This is our DNA. This is what we do. You know, we're not dummying it down. We're going to run our offense. And obviously if we start turning the ball over, then we might have a different attitude of how we're going to move forward. But going into the game, they're not changing anything.
3: No. The worst part of any kind of weather on Saturday night, as far as the game, would be the field personnel and all of the repairs that they're going to have to make after that game. Because that turf, I mean, strong turf, but if they're talking about that kind of rain right before kickoff, and
2: let's also not ignore the fact that Alabama spent millions of dollars redoing that field about 3 years ago, and every SEC field is immaculate, and the drainage system, this is not like, you know, Kenny Stabler's running the mud in the Iron Bowl at a, you know, absolutely quagmire of Legion Field. I mean, this is, you know, yes, it's going to be wet, but it's probably not going to be much different once, you know, if it's not raining anymore, it's not going to be any different than having a dew field late on a summer night.
3: Yes, very true. Someone's saying that Coach DeBoer, his official, we'll get to the text, 205, there's a ton coming in, 205-834-9450. A lot of you, would that be considered your baptism here in the state of Alabama? Getting to experience your first hurricane?
2: That and going to an Alabama game, yeah.
3: RTR.
2: We've got another class coming through from one of the local elementary schools. And we're going to try to grab one of their students to see if they will want to be a part of Pat Ponder's.
3: Look at this future riser walking in here.
2: Yeah, how about
3: young
2: that?
3: Man brushed his hair today.
2: He did. Looks good.
3: Yeah, got a collar shirt on.
2: Mm-hmm.
3: Oh, there's Mom out in the hallway. Hey,
2: hey, Mom.
3: Hey.
2: Can we borrow your son for a couple minutes so you can ask some, answer some questions? Yeah. All right.
3: Thanks. No, Conrad's safe. He's fine.
2: Yeah, Conrad's good.
3: Yeah, you can trust him.
2: Yeah. Pat Ponder's is next.
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0: So Friday, we will be live at Birmingham Mitsubishi. Landrum and I, we were out there yesterday talking to Jersey Jeff and the great people there at Birmingham Mitsubishi. And we will be live from 10 until 2. And did you get the permission slip signed, young man, from your mom that you'll be able to miss school and you'll be at the remote on Friday?
1: Yes, absolutely. Damian Mitchell, how y'all guys doing?
0: Oh, good morning, Damian. Hey, how are you?
1: Hey, it's going well. Going well.
0: So you got the permission slip signed?
1: I'm going to be there, baby.
0: You're going to be there.
2: Absolutely. We'll get somebody from the fire department, and they're going to come in and help how to install a car seat. And we're going to put Damian in the car seat.
0: Oh, boy.
1: Listen, Birmingham Mitsubishi, they have plenty of cars that I can fit in.
2: We're going to play matchmaker with all of our listeners that come by.
0: Yes, we're going to say.
2: Like you? That one.
0: Yes.
1: I like that.
2: You?
1: I like that.
2: That one.
0: You like my Eclipse Cross, don't you?
1: Absolutely, brother.
0: That's a good vehicle, man. How about financing 1.99% up to 72 months? They've also got some incredible other financial opportunities for folks if you're looking for a brand new vehicle. So come by and see us. We'll be live on Friday from 10 until 2. And I've been told that you can register to win a pair of tickets to the big game in Tuscaloosa.
1: Let's go.
0: The big game in Tuscaloosa.
1: Oh.
0: Ticket giveaway Friday, 10 till 2 at Birmingham Mitsubishi. BirminghamMitsubishi.com is the website.
1: It's going to be fun.
0: It's going to be a lot of fun. So I hope to see you there. All right. I come up with questions and give me answers brought to you by Birmingham Mitsubishi. This is Pat Ponders.
3: I want to know what you're thinking. Tell me what's on your mind.
4: It's time for Pat Ponders.
0: All right, question number one. Indiana, North Dakota State, and Georgia are the only FBS teams that have not trailed one single second the entire season. Not one second. Those three schools have not trailed at all. What percentage chance do you give Georgia of trailing at any point during the game against Alabama?
2: 100%.
0: Okay.
1: 100%.
5: 101%.
1: Let's go.
2: Just keep it at 100, Conrad. Quit being weird.
0: So everybody agrees that Alabama, at some point in that football game, they will have the lead against Georgia.
2: Yeah.
1: Absolutely.
5: Yeah, and it'll be when the clock is at zero.
1: Talk to them.
5: At the end of the game.
2: Opening offensive drive, my friend.
1: Let's go. I'll just say somewhere in between half, you know, in the first
2: is
1: half.
2: Is that after they take the kickoff or run Gunnar Stockton and Georgia off three and out? I don't know.
5: Georgia will never have the lead on Saturday at any point in the game.
0: Dang.
1: Let's go. Woo. Let's go. He said they ain't never going. Let's go.
0: You know what's going to happen? That clip is going to make its rounds.
2: I can't
0: just
2: wait.
0: Like the Florida State clip of a couple years ago when just Conrad
2: edit,
0: said that they were going
2: to edit me and D out.
1: Yeah.
0: Going to whip their ass. I remember that.
2: Edit me and D yeah. out. Yeah. Let's make it all Conrad.
5: In typical fashion, thank you.
1: I'm here for it.
2: And then add the sweat stuff on there as well. His sweat comments.
1: Yeah, that was extreme.
2: I was y'all getting texts on those.
5: It's Botox, great. By the way. Not you don't get them removed. You just get Botox on your sweat gland.
2: That makes more sense.
5: Yeah, so you don't sweat as much.
0: Sure.
5: I don't think you can get them removed.
2: I know some people that need some Botox.
5: On their sweat glands or well, just, elsewhere?
2: I could use it maybe a couple of places. I've never tried it. Anybody here?
0: No.
1: No.
2: Okay.
5: But if one of us had gotten it, you know.
2: I wanted to know.
5: Who would you guess? Huh? I'm like, did you think one of us? Like,
2: I mean, you've got very defined cheekbones.
5: Okay.
2: You know? Wouldn't you say?
5: Thanks, I guess.
0: Yeah, he's also talked about your lips before. Huh? About them being full lips.
5: And my deck.
2: What?
5: Do you remember that?
2: I'm sorry? Your what?
5: My deck.
1: Of cards?
5: At my house.
1: Oh.
2: When were we talking about the deck at your house?
5: I'm gonna have
2: back
5: to go
2: when
5: find,
2: you moved in?
5: I'm going to have to go find that. That was a good one.
2: Ooh. But so Conrad looks like he would slip. Look like the Botox. He would look like the Botox guy just because of the cheeks.
5: Just because I do the Mountain Brook games?
2: What? What?
0: Man, it just keeps adding.
2: That was never.
1: That was wow.
2: Whew.
5: Well, you need some Botox on those sweat glands,
1: man.
5: Now?
1: What?
5: Yeah.
2: Woo.
0: Hey, I wish the, I hope the camera caught you when you thought he said something else.
1: That was insane.
2: Where can you get Botox?
1: Anywhere.
0: Yeah.
1: Anywhere.
0: This is like a new thing for Landrum.
1: Like, you know.
0: All right. Question number two: the ESPN Saban documentary debuts Thursday night. I'm going to give you some options. Which one of these do you want most to take away from the documentary? A, just confirmation that he is the GOAT. B, what really made Nick Saban tick. C, did he actually enjoy winning, or was it just about the grind? Or D, doesn't matter, just want to sit back and bask in Alabama being the best when he was in Tuscaloosa.
2: I think more of the where the drive came from, what makes him tick, I guess.
0: Okay.
5: Yeah, I think with the Nick Saban and a lot of that stuff, like you, I mean, we've heard it plenty of times from him, right? Like he enjoyed winning, but he hated losing more than winning, and mm-hmm. that's kind of what always pushed him to be great. And he wasn't worried about having fun; he was just worried about the end result and continuing that success. But yeah, like those are the kind of people that like what Landrum said, what makes them tick, what makes you not only the way you are and your upbringing that we know a lot about, but how do you do that for decades and decades and decades?
2: Yeah. And the thing that, and it's a credit to him, but it's also a worry that I have. Has Nick Saban been able to, now being out of coaching, fully appreciate and smell the roses
1: mm-hmm.
2: of what was, whatever adjective you want to use, the career that he had coaching football? Has any somebody that's driven like that,
1: right,
2: you know what I'm saying, has he been able to fully appreciate it yet?
1: Yeah. And also kind of look at really the way college football is now, especially in this modern era of like, what did, like, did he realize while he's in it, like while you were in it, you were redefining what great, the word great is. Like it's a completely different outlook. And also when you're like, we know football coaches, like they're very oriented, like they're very straightforward, they're very like particular of how they want things to be. But then you get to a point where you had so much success, like you said, like what's the continual, like what's the continuous drive? Because again, like you're winning national championships, and like you have to, from the moment you win it, you're in that next phase.
2: What's driving him every day now?
1: Right, like just because there's no, I'm not gonna say a goal, but like there's nothing to attain anymore. I just want to sit back and just enjoy it. Like just wow, like this was going on while I was, you know, 10, 11, 12, 13, all the way through, and now as an adult, I'm like, wow, this will never be replicated again.
0: All right, question number three. The college football genie grants Courtney Morgan at Alabama one wish. He can trade for any player in college football. Any player. But there's one caveat. He has to give up Keelan Russell for that player in return. Is there anyone in the country that Courtney Morgan would trade Keelan Russell for?
2: Trinidad Champs.
5: I'm not. I'll stick with my guy.
1: Okay.
0: So any player in college football, Jeremiah Smith?
5: No.
1: I'm telling you, Jeremiah Smith.
0: Okay.
1: Because if the...
5: You'll say Austin Mack throw it up there 50 times a game?
1: Pretty much. You got Ryan Coleman-Williams and Jeremiah Smith. And if I am a defensive back, I'm cooked. And just imagine both of them on the same side.
2: You say like that, but it's not working for Texas.
1: Jeremiah Smith is a little, it's actually like the production and the talent. Actually,
0: all right, so Conrad says he would not trade Keelan Russell for any other player.
2: I wouldn't feel good about replacing Russell based on what I've seen and the things that he creates with his legs with Mac. I want to get somebody else that can do that. So Trinidad Chambliss.
0: Okay, he goes Chambliss, you go Jeremiah Smith, and you do not trade him under any circumstance.
5: No, I think he's your guy, and at worst, he's what, like the fourth best quarterback in college football right now, probably fourth or fifth. So you roll with your guy. Because if he's already this good after five games, how good is he going to be after 10 games?
1: Yeah.
5: I'll take my chances.
2: But there's no guarantee that he comes back next season. He's getting poached right now.
5: Yeah, and then Alabama's getting Kamario Taylor. Is that going to be the trade in the portal?
2: No, he's staying at State.
1: Pretty electric. That'd be pretty nice.
5: He's staying at, okay, so Alabama's just going to be screwed.
2: He's different.
5: No, he's going to South Carolina.
2: That you take Trinidad Chambliss or you don't take anybody. How about that?
1: It's pretty good. It's pretty good.
0: All right, next question. 8 teams are 3-1 in the National Football League. 8. But which of these 3 teams are you buying stock in for the season?

0: to super good. Their defense is very good. They they lost the best defensive player in the NFL, and they're still really good.
1: That's true.
0: You know, that the guy that they have at quarterback is shown. He's not his old self, but
1: no.
0: You know, it's the best since the incident.
1: All that adversity that he faced.
0: Some other people facing adversity more so than him, but yeah, I think the Browns are actually pretty good.
1: Towel gate.
2: Yeah.
0: Is that what we're calling that?
1: This is the consequences of my own actions. But no, yeah, it's definitely the Raiders.
2: Okay. All right, final question today. The International Olympic Committee says 7 countries are currently in the mix to host the 2036 Olympics. If you're an athlete competing in 2036, which 2 of these destinations would make you say, oh no, I am not going? Here's the 7. Seoul, Doha, Qatar.
3: Oh no, I'm not going.
2: Munich, Cape Town, Ahmedabad, India.
3: No.
2: Budapest, Istanbul. Those are your 7 options.
0: Wow.
2: To host the 2036 Olympics. Which 2 of those you've already given us your 2, Landrum?
3: I'll go Seoul and...
2: Wait, no, you said Qatar?
0: And India.
2: And India. Those were the 2 that you said.
3: Yeah, I don't want to go and compete there. Because I remember the Qatar, was that for the World Cup where they had all the issues with the people that they had...
2: Built the stadiums?
3: Yeah.
2: You remember that?
1: Yeah.
3: Yeah.
1: That was a problem.
2: They had some other issues.
3: Yeah, there was a lot of issues there. And then India just seems really crowded and really hot.
0: I was about to say.
3: It's just really crowded and hot. That's it. I'm sorry. It's a stereotype, but I watch a lot of these travel shows, and there's always a ton of people, like 5 times more people than the space was built for, and it looks hot, and there's cobras everywhere.
0: I wouldn't be trying to go.
3: I do love Indian food.
0: Yeah.
1: Okay.
3: Some Molly Kafka? Yeah, come on. Some of the marsala chicken, you know what I'm talking about.
0: You'll just get it here instead.
3: Yeah, some of that naan bread. Mm-hmm.
1: Yeah.
3: But I don't know. I don't want to go and compete over there.
1: Yeah.
2: All right, well, what about you, Damien?
1: Yeah.
2: Which 2?
1: By Qatar, you mean Qatar, right?
2: Yeah, Qatar.
3: We say Qatar.
1: Yeah. Just off.
3: That means something different to you.
1: Yeah, right. Like, from what I know, I probably wouldn't want to go there. probably wouldn't want to go there. In India, I kind of like, to Landrum's point, it just seems
2: so you'd be okay
1: like
2: with
1: a lot.
2: Istanbul, Budapest, well, Cape Town, Munich,
3: Cape Town,
2: Seoul.
3: Cape Town's nice.
1: Yeah, but
3: a friend of mine's daughter went, I think it was to Cape Town this summer and said it was beautiful.
0: Yeah, it's nice.
1: I mean, Seoul, like, it's not bad. What I've seen.
0: I'm not going to Seoul.
1: I ain't never been there.
0: It's too close.
3: Was it the 88 Olympics? Winter Olympics?
2: 88.
3: In Seoul?
2: That was the Summer Olympics in 88.
3: Oh, it's
2: and
3: Summer
2: then they
3: Olympics.
2: Came back and they did Winter.
3: I just never forget that one of the little specials they were doing during the Olympic covers, they were trying all the different exotic delicacies of Seoul, and the jellyfish was one of the dishes. Still remember that.
2: All right, so what was
3: might
2: your
3: might have been
2: two?
3: Jim Lampley doing the...
0: Wow.
2: The same
3: special
2: two?
3: Feature?
2: Same
0: no, two India had? And Seoul.
2: Okay, so
3: no
2: you're
3: Seoul
2: no
3: for you.
2: Seoul and no
0: it's
2: India.
0: Too close to the...
3: to the line.
2: To the DMZ?
0: I'm not trying
1: I
0: to...
1: I think you'll be good down there.
0: You never know. That's
3: you're weird like Rodman. Kim Jong-un probably love you.
0: I don't want him to.
3: Maybe his new little friend.
0: That's where me and Dennis are different. He wants to be buddies with him. I do not want to be buddies with him. I want to stay far away from that little guy. No, I'm good.
1: Just got compared to Dennis Rodman.
2: Yeah.
1: That's insane.
2: All right, that's today's Pat Ponders brought to you by Birmingham Mitsubishi. 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And come by and see us. We'll be live there 10 until 2. On Friday.
3: We'll continue and get more of your texts 3 minutes from what we continue.
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0: 153, three-man front. We continue on this Wednesday. Appreciate all of your interaction. A ton of texts that we've gotten on the text line. 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Tyler Glasnow against Atlanta, 4.5 strikeouts. We're going to go more?
1: Yeah.
0: He has more than that. 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
2: All right, let's try to get to as many texts as we can. I know many of you have chimed in over the last few minutes in regards to some of the questions that we asked during Pat Ponders.
0: This one from Josh Smith just says, Roll Tide. And he has made a graphic. We got the hurricane party at Bryant-Denny Stadium. You have caricatures of the Alabama elephant, which looks more physically imposing than the bulldog. But
1: well, yeah, it's an elephant versus a bulldog.
0: But
1: aren't they scared? What are elephants scared of? Mice?
3: Yeah.
0: And bulldogs.
1: Oh. Well, that's not good omen for this weekend.
0: Budapest and Istanbul are my top 3 cities I've visited on Earth, someone says.
2: FSU Dave said Seoul is incredible. He says Seoul is a great city. And Conrad doesn't want to go.
1: I don't think I'd be welcome there now.
0: You guys realize that most super-driven, successful people, Coach is freaking crazy. That will be revealed.
3: For sure.
0: He's broken. Love him.
3: For sure.
1: What makes them great?
3: Exactly. They're all liars and they're crazy. But they win.
0: Saban has a golf bug. He's 100% focused on that. I bet he has as much drive and energy in getting better in golf than he did in winning football games. And Andy says, y'all are making me blush. Glad we could.
1: All right.
0: Well, at some point in the show, we made Andy P. blush. How are those sweat glands? How you doing, buddy?
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0: guys on Tuscaloosa as we get ready for the biggest game of the year so far. And this is the headline making everyone very uncomfortable, a nightmare scenario. So what is the latest? We usually start with football guests, but we're starting with somebody far more important. One of the most important and influential meteorologists in the country and a great friend, James Spann. James, it's a pleasure to see you. Not a pleasure to talk about this subject, though. And I know you've been busy, so thank you for making time for us.
1: Paul, any time I can help you, I'm here to serve. You know that.
0: Well, I'm going to get out of your way. So tell us what's going on.
1: Yeah. Right now. So this, nothing good can come out of this in that you've got Alabama versus Georgia. You've got ESPN game day, a presidential visit, and a hurricane. So first off, the name of the tropical system is Isaias. That's the I name this year, Isaias. And the thing is really getting its act together. It's in the Southwest Gulf, and this should be a hurricane by tomorrow morning or maybe even late tonight. And the latest track brings this thing right up onto the Alabama coast, maybe around Perdido Key, where Alabama and Florida come together late Friday night as a fairly important hurricane here. The peak wind velocity should be about 110 miles per hour. We think the velocities come down a little bit by the time it reaches land Friday night because of strong winds aloft. And then the remnant circulation comes right up through West Alabama, right up US 43. And on the positive thing here, Paul, yesterday it looked like this was going to be a nightmare situation with the main wind and rain impacting Tuscaloosa later in the day into Saturday night. The good news, almost all the guidance is really, really trended toward a faster solution with this thing moving faster. So we now believe the primary threat of wind, rain, flooding, tornadoes in Tuscaloosa will be Saturday morning into early Saturday afternoon. We are getting the idea that just maybe by kickoff, there's a chance the widespread rain will be north of Tuscaloosa. And there could be a shower or two, but nothing like what's going to happen Saturday morning. Saturday morning is going to be brutal. We're going to see winds gusting to 40, 45 miles per hour. We'll see heavy rain, maybe some flooding Saturday morning. And again, the big concern, the chance of a few isolated tornadoes. And you know, Paul, how many people will be hanging around the stadium, the campus on a game day. And imagine having a tornado warning where you can't see the tornado. It's pouring rain, strong winds, and people are having to wonder, where do I go shelter? What do I do? So we're going to have to be really careful with the tailgaters during the day. But again, the encouragement, Paul, is the fact that we now believe the bulk of the really widespread rain will be north of Tuscaloosa by kickoff with just a few lingering showers during the game. So yesterday at this time, we were thinking, goodness, I don't know if they can play this game. But it looks a lot better for the game itself today.
0: James, I realize predicting is a very tricky business, but as this thing comes along or comes ashore, what are the key things to watch out for in terms of whether it's moving quickly, it slows down? We see that happen sometimes, but you're not thinking it's going to.
1: Right. In any time with a tropical system, Paul, there's an amount of uncertainty that's added to a forecast. And you know this, predicting the future is hard. Anybody in sports knows that. We know that. But with this one, we don't think it's going to slow down. The winds aloft are pretty strong as you get closer to the coast. And the other good thing about it, we have the drops-on data from hurricane hunters that have come in for the past 24 hours. So we have a good sampling of the storm. It's got a good low-level center. It's being initialized properly. So confidence is high. This will come in and out pretty quickly. And again, for our friends on the coast, Paul, let me just say, too, that we've got a storm surge to deal with. Our friends on the Alabama Gulf Coast, the Florida Panhandle, a storm surge of 5 to 7 feet with this thing. That's very meaningful. In Mobile Bay, 5 to 7 feet. And again, there is concern of tornadoes, primarily over the southern half of Alabama, but there could be a tornado risk as far north as Tuscaloosa. But we'll be watching trends very carefully, and we always say any forecast can change. That's a given. This is not easy, but the models are in good agreement, and we're pretty confident now that this thing will begin to accelerate northward once it gets inland. So again, the key message here, it's going to be rough during the day Saturday. I mean rough. Driving rain heavy at times. There could be some flooding in Tuscaloosa Saturday morning. We might have an isolated tornado warning or two in West Alabama, and that's a problem. Gradient winds, Paul, not related to storms, the pressure gradient around the hurricane, they could gust to 40, 45 miles an hour. And you know those tents out there in a quad in other places. I mean, I'm not sure how a tent handles 45-mile-per-hour winds. But again, by kickoff, we do believe the rain diminishes and the wind diminishes. So I'm pretty sure the SEC, the athletic departments at Alabama and Georgia will allow the game to go on as scheduled Saturday night. It's not going to be fun for ESPN game day and some of the daytime activities, but it is what it is.
0: Well, let me get to, I mean, you spent a lot of your early life in Tuscaloosa, high school, college. You know it pretty well, to say the least. Let me ask you to advise people, because everybody wants to be part of something, but what would you tell people who, I'm guessing game day is probably going to have to go inside. You can't stand out there with the kind of equipment that they have. We've both been there too many times. I saw you there last year when we were doing our show. What would you advise people forgetting game day, just who like to tailgate and who want to set up things on campus? I realize that you don't want to spoil fun for the biggest game of the year, but not a smart idea, is it, to be hanging out there?
1: Yeah, Paul, the main thing, have your phone charged. Be sure that phone is charged, and pay attention to the notifications you get. It's going to be rough. It's going to be a lot of people there. It's going to be torrential rain Saturday morning. It's going to be very windy, but be sure and pay attention to the phone. People are going to get through the rain. You're not going to melt. You know, just don't drive into floodwaters. You know that. But the rain and the gradient wind, I think people can handle. The greatest concern is the chance of an isolated tornado that might get down. So if you get a tornado warning on your phone, that means you are in the polygon. And you know the deal. You respect the polygon. And I would imagine that the university will be opening buildings on campus to serve as shelters. They're going to communicate that over the next couple of days, and we'll certainly amplify that message in terms of these buildings are open and this is where you can go as a shelter. So the key message for people that are tailgating, it's if you get a tornado warning, understand tornadoes, you can't see them. They will be totally rain wrapped. And the other problem with these tropical tornadoes, they're typically short-lived, they're low-top, literally under the radar sometimes, which means you're not always going to get a warning. And while, yes, they're the lower-end tornadoes, those things can kill people. We've had a lot of people lose their life from EF0s and EF1s, trees coming down on trailers or campers, trees coming down on tents, and that's the greatest concern. So if you get a tornado warning, please treat that seriously. Go shelter. It will not last long. These tornadoes will be brief. And again, we think the tornado threat, if it develops, will be over by mid-afternoon.
0: And James, as far as people on the highways, I mean, there's a lot of interstates that you will take to go to an Alabama football game. I know people want to get there early, but would you advise them to wait it out if it looks like the storm, and you'll be keeping people up to date, is going to be gone by early afternoon?
1: Yeah, and that's the thing, too, is you're driving. Hopefully you'll have people with you that can monitor the phone. But obviously a car is the worst place to be if there's a tornado. And you've got to just stop, pull over, get into something, gas station, fast food restaurant. And the other problem is flooding. We think the rain's going to be really excessively heavy from Mobile, Gulf Shores, Pensacola up to Tuscaloosa. And again, there could be some 6-7 inch rain amounts near the coast and maybe some 5 inch amounts between Tuscaloosa and Mobile. And you know the deal, turn around, don't drown. If you see water running across the road, you don't know how deep the water is. And we've had loss of life in this state from flash flood deaths, from people driving into floodwaters. So I would take a little extra time to get there. And in terms of when the weather deteriorates in Tuscaloosa, we think Friday's going to be fine. It's going to be a beautiful day. The rain should begin in Tuscaloosa late Friday night, probably 10, 11 o'clock midnight. Conditions deteriorate after midnight through Saturday morning. I would suggest in Tuscaloosa, the worst of the weather will be coming from roughly midnight Friday night until noon on Saturday. Saturday afternoon, the wind begins to come down. The rain begins to diminish, but that window from midnight to noon, it's going to be rough. And if you're going to be driving Saturday morning into Tuscaloosa, I would allow for some extra time to get there, because we all know how bad traffic can be on game day anyway, and then you complicate that with a hurricane coming in from the south. It could be a big mess. So just take a big, deep breath, give some extra time to get there. Pay attention to notifications. Again, if you get a tornado warning, please just be sure that you're sheltered. Get into, if you're driving, stop at an exit. Get into a gas station, something. If you're on campus, get into a building that's open. And again, we'll be amplifying messages from University Emergency Management. They've got a marvelous operations center in Tuscaloosa. And obviously with game day and a presidential visit, there's a lot of things going on there. But we're going to do everything we can to be sure that people are safe for that big game day.
0: James, many thanks. We'll let you get back to work. You have a lot to do, but we really appreciate the message and the warnings. Thank you very, very much.
1: My pleasure, Paul. Thanks. Have a great day.
0: You bet. James Spann joining us. And we got to other guests. Chuck Klosterman, one of the most influential journalists of his time. Deshaun Bishop, who had a big game last week in Knoxville, rejoins us. One of our favorite guests, Chris Lowe. And Chef Elizabeth later on. We'll take a short break.
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0: Welcome back. Fantastic conversation there with James Spann, and a word of caution as well, because it is. I won't waste your time. I got flooded once because you're driving along in a torrential rain, and you don't think it's going to catch up to you, but it will. And Spann, especially with tornado warnings, that was some. Of course, nobody better than him. Let me check in with Dominic to start things off. Good afternoon.
1: What's up, all roll time, man? I'm just praying, hope everybody takes precaution. If you're going to the game this weekend, man, I hope, like he was saying, that it'll clear out, that we can play the game. It won't be no excuses coming from the Georgia fans or our Alabama fans or why the game was so bad. I just hope it could be played safe. I know game day's going to be there. I don't know how long it's going to be there, Paul. You might know more than I am, but the key – I ain't gonna be long, but the key for us winning is maintaining, running the ball, and setting up play action to our receivers, Paul. I think it's gonna be a good game, and it's a roll damn time.
0: Thanks for that enlightenment. Travis in Mobile, Alabama, which looks like very close to the eye of the storm. Good afternoon, Travis.
2: Right. Yes, Paul. Just keep us in your thoughts and prayers, because this storm looks pretty bad for Mobile. There are several models that are predicting a landfall anywhere between Pensacola and Mobile. And I'm going to stay in the house with my mom and my sister, and we're going to ride it out. So just keep us in your thoughts and prayers, first of all, Paul. And
0: we certainly will.
2: And thank you. And I heard a comment from Steve Sarkisian yesterday. He said, the best thing we've done so far this year is win all our games. He shouldn't have said nothing else. He should have just said, hook him and drop the mic and left. He got right to the point. I don't know if you heard that comment yesterday, Paul, but I believe he said that. And in terms of the Mississippi State game last week, you know, every time Mississippi State has a good team, they have to run into us, and we bring them back down to earth, Paul. It's like Mississippi State has found out that there are levels to this, and right now they're not ready for this level, Paul. You have a great day, and roll tide, and I will am looking forward to your comments, and keep us in your thoughts.
0: Thank you very much, Travis. You be safe with your family. We'll be thinking about you. Mobile, you can't find a worse place because there's so many rivers, and you got the Gulf. You got so many tributaries that go into that. It's been a long time since we've had a Gulf storm heading for this part of the country. But they are well familiar with them down there. Stacy in Birmingham is up next.
3: Paul, what's up? Good segment with James Spann. I want everybody to take what he said true, take it to heart. But anybody that knows James Spann, and if you're from Alabama, when he got that tie button up, when he got that tie tied all the way up to his neck, it ain't, you know, he just warning us. But when he got that top, you know, unloose, and he got that that one button open, you better pay attention to him then. So what I'm trying to say is the butt whooping still don't take place. Don't be scared to hit that interstate. Come on down here and get this whooping, and we're going to send you back home in the rain. Goodbye.
0: Hugh is up next in Deep Gap, North Carolina.
4: Hello, Paul. I believe that's the best bad weather assessment for a game I've ever heard. That guy's great.
0: He is amazing.
4: Really to the point and accurate. I've got a funny feeling, just one of them itches in my bones, that this is going to be an upset Saturday. We haven't had a huge one. We have one every year, and I think there's a couple of candidates that everybody has written off that may pull amazing upsets, one being South Carolina over Florida, and the other is Oklahoma over Texas. I'd like to add Kentucky to that list, but without three of their best linebackers, I don't think they have a prayer against LSU. But at any rate, those are the two teams, the two games that I would predict are candidates for huge upsets. And, you know, we have one of these weekends every year, and it's always when all of the talking heads are together and have agreement. And that's when the bottom falls out from under it. So it just may be this weekend, Paul. Anyhow,
0: thank you, Hugh. One thing everybody is will agree on, that John Mateer has had the worst season ever, and Oklahoma has no chance. So maybe there will be something interesting in Dallas. That is the sneaky game that literally, I don't want to say nobody's paying attention to. It's one of the great rivalries in sports. But it's just nobody thinks there's a chance, although that line is fairly narrow. John is up next.
5: Good afternoon, Paul. And I think Hugh's been drinking again. I don't see any of those upsets coming. Sorry.
0: Yeah, you know what? I tell you what. At some point in my life, I'm going to go to Deep Gap, North Carolina, if I could afford a condo there, and drink whatever Hugh is, because I don't see any of those games being upsets.
5: Not at all. And aren't you happy they're sending you to Oklahoma this weekend?
0: Yeah, it's great to go to Oklahoma, but the problem is I still have to get back to Alabama.
5: Yeah, I hear you. And thank you for the excellent weather report, by the way. So, Paul, I would like to offer a nomination for this year's Fair Weather Fan Award. May I?
0: Yes.
5: As you may recall, last weekend, Billy Dee was falling all over himself. Praising the Mississippi coach and the team and its culture and what have you. And this week, he bailed from the team and jumped off the bandwagon and now wants the coach run out of town. Can I get a second from you on Billy?
0: Yeah, it wasn't so much that he reminded us that he was the first one to tell us about Kamario Taylor. It was when he said that State was going to win because they have heart.
5: Yeah, extra heartbeats.
0: Yeah, and you and I both know, John, extra heart will win you a football game. How about none of the time?
5: In your dreams. So, Paul, you know, it's hard to match the exciting games from last weekend. And obviously this weekend's Alabama game, George game, is the main attraction. And, you know, what's fun this week, we're back to the Georgia Hatfields versus the Alabama McCoy smack talk. Paul, the Red River rivalry should have been a top attraction, except Oklahoma's playing in the game. So, Paul, what other games have your interest in?
0: I tell you the game, I'm going to try to get to the Alabama game if I can fly in and get it. I should be able to get back with plenty of time. I've got a pretty quick getaway. But the game I will be watching, if I'm at the Alabama game on my other screen, will be at State College, Pennsylvania. I am more than intrigued by that game.
5: Yes, are the Aggies back, and does Missouri have a hangover, and did they listen to John from St. Louis? The LSU-Kentucky game might be interesting.
0: Yeah, that's in my time. I mean, I'm trying to remember. You can only watch four games on the screen that I have. So that would be one of – that would be – the I don't need to watch the Alabama game if I'm there, but it would be LSU-Kentucky, definitely, Penn State, Southern Cal, Penn State. What else is going on Saturday that I need to watch? South Carolina. I just forgot, John. South Carolina is supposed to beat Florida, according to Deep Gap.
5: Senator Hugh.
0: Yeah. I don't think Hugh is running for re-election in this complex midterms.
5: Well, enjoy the Alabama-Georgia game with Trump. I'm sure you'll be up there in the
0: You know me. I'm always with the politicians, John.
5: Till you wake up. Thanks, Paul.
0: Thank you. Why don't we take one more here, and Pat in Georgia is up next.
6: Hey, Paul. Thanks. Before we talk about Saturday, our younger grandson on Team USA, they won the gold Saturday night in the World Cup for under 15 in baseball.
0: That is fantastic. Way to go, Pops.
6: He scored the winning run, but this Saturday, I think back to 2007, and we all know that was Saban's first year.
0: Oh, yeah.
6: That's the last time we really took care of Alabama in Tuscaloosa, and we did it at the last minute. I like Kirby Smart. I mean, I've always referred to him as Nick Jr., but we not only have to play Alabama this year, We're going to have to play the referees. We're going to have to play the president. And then we're going to have to play a tropical storm.
0: Pat, let me jump. Thanks for the call, by the way. We're having a hard time here. First of all, what is this Georgia deal with the referees? That's about the third time I've heard that. I'm going to need somebody to explain. As far as the president is concerned, this is just my political opinion, but the president's got more at stake in Georgia right now than he does in Alabama. He doesn't need to worry about too much in Alabama, but he's got a Senate seat and a gubernatorial seat over in Georgia that have both of his personal candidates involved. So I don't think he's going to affect the Georgia-Alabama outcome very much. We will take a break. More to come right after this.
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0: How about this lineup on Saturday on the SEC Network? South Carolina at Florida. That's the early game. Tennessee, Arkansas, and then the Skycast Plus. That keep your eye on that Plus. Bob is up next in Tennessee. Hey, Bob.
1: Hey, Paul. I spoke to you yesterday and really enjoyed it and glad to be able to talk to you again today.
0: Thank you.
1: I talked to you about Cignetti and maybe trying to get him on the show, that kind of thing. But I had a thought today, and I called your show, and I was just going to pass it on to the gentleman on the phone, which I want to say they are fantastic. Every time I call in, they make me feel welcome and always welcome me back to the show, et cetera. But I had an idea about a guest for him, and they suggested, even though they will pass it on to the producers, that I say something to you about it.
0: Okay,
1: so
0: sure.
1: So basically what I thought, and Kid Rock's got a Christian album that comes out on the 17th of October.
0: Okay.
1: He's also a big SEC fan. Now, I think that would be a great guest speaker for your show on the 17th if you could figure out a way to do that.
0: Well, I'll tell you what, Bob. I met him once. I don't think that would be. I'll tell you. They mentioned the president a minute ago. Kid Rock's very close friends with the president, so maybe we could figure something out there. Bob, thank you for the suggestion. We will get to work on it immediately. Joe is in Atlanta. Good afternoon.
2: Good afternoon, Paul. Always a pleasure to talk to you.
0: Thank you.
2: I enjoyed talking to you last year. I'm a 79-year-old veteran, and I know how much your show means to all of us veterans.
0: Thank you very much.
2: And I think it's going to be a really great game this week between Alabama and Georgia. I actually graduated from Georgia, but I'm a big Alabama fan, and everybody always calls me a traitor, but I can't help but pull for the team that my father once played for.
0: I understand. Let me ask you. Maybe I asked you that. Joe, which branch did you serve?
2: I served in the Army for 25 years.
0: Wow, that's special in my heart, considering my dad was in the Army.
2: Well, I've been watching your show for about the last 10 years steadily, and I'm glad to reconnect with you. I know you may not know this, but your show means so much to so many people. You're always very gracious and very kind to have us on and allow people to state their opinions. And I wish you the best, and I'll call in again sometime.
0: Joe, thank you very much, and thank you for the sacrifice that you made for this country. We appreciate it very much, and we'll talk to you soon. You be well. You take care of yourself. Swamp Dog is up next.
3: Hello, Mr. Paul. Thanks for taking my call. Hey, I want to tell you, I really appreciate you having that meteorologist on there. If people will listen to his words, it could save some people's lives. That Saturday morning in Alabama, you know, the way it's going to be. I don't know what they're going to do with game day or with the president or anything like that. But I do want to ask you, what are the options available if the game is not played? I don't think nobody in the SEC is going undefeated this year, but how would they?
0: Well, let me explain. There's no question that 24 hours ago, the SEC was worried that the game could be played or not. So you start looking at options. Could you move the game somewhere else? Could you move it to Atlanta? Could you move it to some other place? That's not really something you want to do. So then you think, hey, could you move it up? Well, obviously that's no longer an option because the storm is going to be worse in the morning. Could you move it to Sunday? We've had, I think, at least two SEC games on a Sunday. You don't want that because there's so much traffic on a Sunday. You don't want to play it on Monday night. So you start playing with bye weeks. Georgia has a bye week before Florida. And Alabama has a bye week, before LSU. So you could start to do some swapping. There's an easy way to do it. You could move a game up and move a game back. But my best guess right now, Swamp Dog, is the game is going to be played Saturday night. I think even another option I heard this morning was if the storm was moved slower than James said it would, then you could maybe even start the game. The game is 7:30 Eastern. You could start it at 8:30 or 9 to make sure that people can get there safe. I think there's a lot of factors. Everybody will not be there Friday, and most people are going to a game the day of the game. You don't want people coming up from Huntsville or Mobile or Athens or Atlanta on the interstate. That's the worst place you could possibly be in the middle of a storm.
3: Absolutely right, yeah. But let me ask you this, too, about a little football thing here for a minute. I'm not making light of this storm at all. I've been through a hurricane. I know what it is. But do you believe that anybody in the SEC will go undefeated this year?
0: I think it's pretty unlikely because Texas has so many tough games. We know Georgia does. Alabama should it beat Georgia, probably has a decent chance. Their only remaining game they would be an underdog in would probably be, they may not be an underdog, would probably be LSU. I think they'll be a favorite at Tennessee, and there's nobody else on the schedule that really poses a big threat.
3: It's quite a gauntlet for everybody, ain't it? That's just the way it is.
0: You bet. It sure is. Hey, thank you, Swamp Dog. Darryl is up next.
4: Wow, what a major slap to Auburn. You know what I mean? So you don't give Auburn a chance in the Iron Bowl? Is that what you're telling me?
0: At the moment, I'm not sure. Auburn's going to have to win a game before I give them a chance.
4: Well, Auburn's still the same Auburn they've always been. And you know that? They ain't going to be no different this year. They're still the same Auburn they've been for too long. You know what? There is a Category 4 hurricane going to hit on Saturday. I just hope Noah gets that damn arc there in time to get that elephant on it. You know what I mean? Because Hurricane Kirby's coming. I mean, Hurricane, you saw him 10 months ago, and now you're going to see him again in your own backyard, in the best place the Bama fans can be. The most safest place they can be is in Bryant-Denny. Because a touchdown there is going to be highly unlikely, Paul, unless you bleed red and black. I mean, they played the little dogs last weekend, okay? This ain't the little dog, baby. This is the top dogs, the big dogs, okay? And we're going to bring it. We're coming. And it's just a game to us. To them, it's everything, okay? It means so much to us. It's just, you're just the next opponent on the schedule. That's all you are. I mean, we still got Florida and all of them. And you said you don't think we can go undefeated?
0: I think that's what I said, Darryl. Hey. You got Ole Miss to remain. Hey, thanks. By the way, thanks for the call, Darryl. I was just curious because this has been a tough ticket. I just happened to look at one of the secondary markets. some of the tickets, good seats for the Alabama game are being discounted, half price. If you want to go to this game, the storm has definitely discounted the market for tickets based on what I'm looking at right here. Some pretty good tickets I'm looking at three or four different sections that are half price from where they were earlier. We'll take a short break. We are coming right back.
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0: Welcome back. We continue here on a very busy day. I want to thank James Spann again. What a fantastic conversation and educational that was. Let's check in with John in New Jersey. Hello, John.
1: Hey, Paul. Nice to talk to you again. I wanted to talk about Alabama fatigue, because you're in the press and you're the number one guy in the country. I'm trying to understand, like, even preseason up until 2 weeks ago, all your experts would come on the show and not include Alabama as being in the top 12 and putting teams like Ole Miss ahead of them. Oh, Tennessee might be better. But it's obvious

0: Alabama had a lot of talent. They had this budding superstar in Keelan Russell. But even you would go on shows and say, oh, they could be like Nebraska, where they'll never be heard from again, which is like, there's no way you really believe that. So I don't understand what it is. Like the Big Ten, they'll always like promote Ohio State. They're the bell cow. I mean, Alabama is the bell cow of the SEC and has made your career, but people try to, they're just so tired of them. Can you tell me why?
1: Well, first of all, there was a pecking order in the SEC when it all started. Alabama was picked fifth in the SEC. I remember being at Media Days, I was on First Take, and we went game by game, and I picked Alabama to go 9-3, and Jordan Rogers acted like I had just declared them national champion. He said 7-5, 8-4 and I was always a little bit torn because I thought one or two teams might be better, like Texas A&M and LSU, but they have exceeded expectations. But I think it's also worth remembering Alabama has done this before under DeBoer. Thanks for the call, John. They've beaten Georgia two straight years in the regular season. It's not a cautionary tale because this year it feels different. That's what we were all saying. And by the way, all you can do as an analyst is adjust. The moment DeBoer named Keelan Russell as the starter, a lot of people, including myself, said, hold on a second, maybe we better take a second look. This is a bold move by him, and it's signifying a better season than maybe we thought. Let's check in with Larry in Kentucky. Go right ahead.
2: Yeah, Paul, I want to ask you something. This weekend I saw the USC-Oregon game, and the USC player popped the Oregon player, and they had a concussion to the Oregon player. Okay, the NFL has a concussion protocol. What is the protocol in college football? Is it tied into the NCAA, or is it tied into each individual conference?
1: Yeah, I mean, thanks for the call, Larry. That's a medical decision for Oregon to decide, and he is not available for this week. They have already said that. I think that's with Dante Moore. There's more to it than just whether he's available or not. Is he going to risk further injury and perhaps torpedo his NFL career? Thank you for the call. Appreciate it very much. Dylan is up next in Tennessee. Hey, Dylan.
3: Hey, Paul, how's it going? Hope all's well your way. Just want to say go Vols first and foremost. Definitely want to say, you know, thank you and to all the callers. Real quick, I lost my son in February of 2025. And when I get off work at 3 o'clock every day, I just know I can listen to you guys and take a little bit of the edge off. But my question to you, if you're the head coach of Tennessee, if you're Josh Heupel, who are you starting at quarterback?
1: Yeah, I mean, I think this week I'm going to stay the course and start McIntyre because he played well in a difficult circumstance. You're playing the worst team in the league, so you let him be a starter. You see how he does, and if you get out in front, like I think they will, then maybe you give your original starter some time just to kind of maybe gain some confidence.
3: Of course, of course, of course. And lastly, you know, being in the middle of the Smoky Mountains here, everybody around me just so happens to be a college football expert. But when are we going to accept the fact that at the beginning of the season, if you say it feels like 98% of the time, we ain't going to the Natty?
1: Well, Dylan, I think Tennessee is playing about exactly like I thought they would, inconsistent. And I think surviving this week is the most important thing. And I think next week is when we find out whether Tennessee is going to be a factor or not. Number one, Dylan, thank you for your call and our best to you. And I'm so sorry to hear about what you've been going through with your family. But we are really very happy to have you on board and hope you'll keep calling.
3: Yes, sir. Hey, the last thing. I worked for a very famous wing company that's nationally known. I'm not going to say their name on air. But we're not allowed to have talking heads at work. I need you to get with those guys at ESPN, start calling to those big famous sports bars that's nationally known, and letting us get some your show on the air.
1: Well, first of all, you're welcome to mention where you work if you want. You don't have to. But
3: Buffalo Wild Wings. We can't watch the Paul Feinbaum show every day.
1: Well, okay. Buffalo Wild Wings. Now, which store is it?
3: I'm in Johnson City.
1: And they will not put our show on in Johnson City, Tennessee?
3: So we can't have talking heads. We can't have talking heads.
1: Let me tell the people that own Buffalo Wild Wings, this is not a talking head show. This is a show for the same people call in here, buy at Buffalo Wild Wings, and if they don't change their mind.
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0: Welcome back. Second hour of our program is live, and we have a special treat for you. One of the iconic critics of this or any other era. The name of the book is Rock. Chuck Klosterman is with us. He also, back in January, wrote a book called Football. Chuck, for being one of the most prolific writers of his generation, loves first and one-name titles for books, I have come to discern. Chuck, first of all, what a pleasure to meet you. I think we got our glasses at the same shop. Good afternoon.
1: Well, I thank you very much for having me on. I've listened to this show for many years. This is actually a strange kind of career highlight for me to be involved with. So thank you very much.
0: Well, thank you. It's same for me, because you're doing what I would really love to do and write about football and rock music, but I failed as a writer, so they had to find something for me to do, so they moved me into radio, and ultimately, when you can't do radio, they put you on TV. It's great to have you on. Let me start with your latest, because this isn't just your, okay, here's another anthology about the Beatles. You took a much different approach, a bit of a fiction approach to how the world would be different. So as a kid who grew up, first memory of TV, the Beatles on Ed Sullivan, tell us your thought process or whatever altered state you must have been in when you created this piece.
1: Well, I mean, this book is unlike the other 13 I've written. Basically, the premise is this. It's a fictional premise with non-fictional characters. The idea is that in 1967, when the first Velvet Underground record comes out, that it's not this kind of obscure, arcane piece of the avant-garde. It becomes the biggest record of all time, much bigger than Michael Jackson's Thriller, much bigger than Hotel California. Completely changes the trajectory of rock music going through time. The Beatles, the Rolling Stones, they kind of disappear. Led Zeppelin is only a critics band. It has no real popularity. All the artists that we typically associate with being like critics bands are now huge, and it kind of changes the entire history of the United States. I mean, like I said, this is an unreal book, but it's a fictional book with non-fictional characters. Yeah.
0: Well, and by the way, what else? We don't need any more predictable books. I just look at the bestseller list, and too many of them are other than your entries, which are pretty much guaranteed. So tell me, as you're thinking about this, it had to hit you at some point in your career. Now, you mentioned all the other books, many of which involve music. At what point did you? And where were you when you thought about, okay, this is going to be a pretty novel approach here?
1: I mean, I don't think there was a singular inception point. I mean, I was working at Spin in like 2002, 2003. I think it probably started there, just sort of with goofy conversations with my coworkers, where, you know, we had spent our whole lives, like a lot of people, probably a lot of people listening to this show, you've spent your whole life listening to and thinking about the Beatles and Led Zeppelin and The Clash and Duran Duran, all of these bands, Guns N' Roses. You've acquired all this sort of trivia and knowledge and an understanding about the history of music. And I just sort of wanted to play around, I guess, with the idea of like, what if something was completely reversed, where something that is supposed to be cultic and is supposed to be small becomes sort of the monoculture. And it's, I mean, there's elements of absurdism in this book. I mean, it's hard to even describe, but it really is like a book for people who know too much about rock music and that they've spent their whole life thinking about it, and now they need someone to tell them a fake version to amuse them.
0: So I want to get to another subject, because it involves music. You wrote in the football book a lot about Nick Saban, who will be seen by a few people starting tomorrow with this documentary. But you may not have had a chance to see this, and I literally just saw it as we were coming on the air. But Nick Saban, I'm sure he got this idea from a few other people, including maybe Barack Obama. He came out with a playlist today. As part of this documentary, and it starts with "Give Me Shelter." Well known that he plays that after that he would play that as he got in the car with his wife after every game. And then it goes a lot of Stones, a lot of Who, "Fortunate Son," a lot of very predictable things you would expect from a man who will turn 75. But I'm going to throw one or two at you here. That really caught me by surprise. "Thunderstruck" by AC/DC. He's got his one of his favorite songs. He once told me was "Life's Been Good." The greatest conversation I've ever had with Nick Saban was about 45 minutes about a concert a record that he listens to with the Eagles. It was some underground. But anyway, I'm going to keep going. A lot of predictable stuff here. But he's got "Higher" by Creed in here, which blew me away.
1: Well, okay, like "Thunderstruck," that is a song now that has weirdly become associated with arena sports. I went to the University of North Dakota. They play that before every hockey game at a deafening level. This Creed song, if you recall, you know, Creed performed at halftime of a Cowboys game in Thanksgiving some years back. I mean, a lot of these artists that we either associate with kind of the canonical side of classic rock or the bands who are sort of carrying on that tradition have weirdly become folded in to specifically, sports, but specifically college sports. It is interesting how this has happened. I might just be a reflection of the core fan base now being guys in their 40s and 50s and 60s, and that's the music that was sort of the soundtrack to their life.
0: Some of this is just so predictable, I'm willing to bet he didn't come up with it. But the last three are "Fast Car." Okay.
1: The cover or the original?
0: The original, of course.
1: Okay.
0: I wouldn't have been surprised had he gone with the cover by Luke Combs. "Folsom Prison Blues," which my father listened to when I was a kid. But the last one, number 60 on the Nick Saban Hit Parade, "Dance Monkey." That was the one that just, you tell me, you're the expert.
1: Well, he might be trying to be interesting with that. It's not like this is something that he hasn't thought about. You mentioned this conversation you had with him. I know there's at least two feature articles I've read about him in the past, one of which he gets extraordinarily annoyed with a reporter for making a joke about the Rolling Stones, one time on his boat, kind of telling people it's like, the Eagles are great, don't question me on this or whatever. So, you know, I guess in some ways it maybe reflects his views on everything, that he has in some ways somewhat conventional ideas about how he should go, but he's very dogmatic about enforcing them. Like, you know, like as a coach, he was sort of like a lot of the classic ideas we have about a college football coach are embodied in him. But it is the way he sort of presents it and delivers it that sort of makes him such a compelling character, I think. I mean, there is nothing about him, like, I don't know. It's just a strange thing. It's surprising that he's a guy like that who also loves being on TV. There are contradictions with him, but yeah.
0: I'm just disappointed that he didn't come, you know, something a little eclectic like "These Days" by Nico and the Velvet Underground before Jackson Browne came out with it. But again, that would have taken a little creativity, wouldn't it?
1: Yeah, well, I feel like before many of these seasons, they'll be like after media day, they'll show like every coach in the Big Ten saying what his favorite artist is. And it really, you're mostly just deducing two things, the age of the person based on what they like and whether or not they sort of view all culture as a waste of time. Like, just the idea of even caring about music seems idiotic to them because they only care about one thing. Yeah.
0: But, of course, you've got a lot of Tim McGraw on there and Alabama. And, I mean, when you – I don't know. There's just – again, he lives in Alabama. So can you hold on a second? I want to talk about football with you. And,
1: sure.
0: And I appreciate you being here. We're talking about a couple of Chuck's books, rock and football, and I'm going to ask you why the short names, but they're easy to remember. We'll come back with Chuck Klosterman right after this.
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0: We are back with Chuck, and we mentioned his latest rock. Earlier this year, in January, he came out with a book entitled Football. Talks about some usual suspects, but also digs deep into Nick Saban, which seems to be a familiar topic on the show, published by Penguin Press. So, Chuck, let me get into that, because I've read a lot about your thoughts on Nick Saban. Of course, he retired a couple of years ago. He's being honored and celebrated this week. But just how and where did you attach yourself to being fascinated by him, much like the rest of us slobs?
1: Well, I mean, there's probably a lot of reasons. I mean, you know, I grew up in North Dakota, but even growing up there, just from the influence of my father and my brothers, I was always sort of taught that, like, the real football is in the Southeast Conference. So it was almost like I don't ever remember a time when I didn't sort of have that perception. So, you know, Saban's at Michigan State and all that, but eventually he goes to LSU and Alabama. And it's a strange thing. I think this might have something to do with just, like, the maturation of a guy's life, where if I think of my favorite personalities in football over the last 10 years, it's Nick Saban and Bill Belichick. I'm more interested in them than in any player. I mean, I certainly love a lot of players. When I was a little guy, you know, Roger Staubach was my hero. My whole world was built around him. I would have never thought about Tom Landry the way I thought about Roger Staubach. But as you become an older person, I feel like you start relating more to the coaches. And I just found Saban to be, one, I mean, besides being a great, arguably the greatest college coach of all time, he is a funny person who doesn't play his cards too openly. Like, he doesn't laugh at his own jokes the way so many other people who think they're funny are. You know, I think he's very good on television and very good on radio, and everything else about him suggests he shouldn't want that. That's the other strange thing about Belichick. Belichick also loves being on television. He loves doing NFL Network stuff, which doesn't seem to fit his personality.
0: Yeah, and so a lot of questions have been raised about Saban, and he's addressed them. Some of the answers have left us wanting more and probably realizing we're not going to get more. But he says that he did not leave because of NIL. That he was fine with it, even though those of us who knew him well knew he hated it. Didn't even like to say the word. He called it name, image, and likeness, just because that's who he is. And he even alluded to this week that he just wanted to spend more time with his family. Okay, where have we heard that before? How do you think he would have handled NIL had it been around 10, 15, 20 years ago?
1: Well, I actually think he probably would have handled it pretty well, regardless of how he felt about it. I mean, like, when you look what's happened to, like Dabo Swinney and Clemson, right? So now they're trying to sort of do all these things they said that we're not going to do. But even that little period where they sort of declined to get involved with the portal and declined to get involved with the NIL seems to have put that program back 5 years. And I don't think Nick Saban would have done that. I don't think he would have been comfortable, regardless of what his idealism is or his sort of moral view of how this is supposed to work, which he's now, I guess, kind of politically trying to sort of forward, and I think that's good. But I think if he was actually still involved, if he was a younger coach, if he was Lane Kiffin's age or whatever, you know, I think that he would probably be attempting to dominate the world of NIL and portal stuff. And I think, you know, I just think that's, you know, the kind of coach who wins a national championship and starts making phone calls to recruits 20 minutes later is not the kind of coach who's like, well, this is a bridge too far. Like, I think that to him, it would be like, these are, in the same way that he would adopt offensive and defensive ideas that were changed. He was dynamic about that. He did not say that we're never changing the way we play football. I'll hire a offensive coordinator, you know, if I have to. I don't think that he would have just been like, I'm not getting involved with this. I don't believe that.
0: And Chuck, speaking of Lane Kiffin, who dominated the offseason like I can't remember any coach in recent years, he dominated the first 2 weeks of the season, then he lost, and he has somewhat disappeared, which I think we all needed a break from. But from a little bit of a distance, you've read all the, Vanity Fair profiled him. Everybody's talked about him. But from where you sit, what do you make out of Lane Kiffin and his impact and influence on the game today?
1: Well, I suppose in a lot of ways you could say that he is the most modern coach, or among the elite coaches, he is like the closest relationship to the modernity of how things are working now. I mean, his career is fascinating. Certainly, it's like he kind of came all the way back and resuscitated his entire career at Ole Miss, and then he just could not help himself. He's like, he just couldn't. He had to be like, he had to change it again. I find it curious. I mean, I don't know how you feel about this, but like you see all like these Dr. Pepper commercials, you know? I find it surprising that these Dr. Pepper commercials involving Lane Kiffin also involve him sort of making jokes about what is kind of perceived as the worst aspects of his personality, like his tendency to just leave or not play by the rules. This is such a strange time for college football, where the product on the field is still amazing and everything else about it seems to be collapsing in a real visible way. Like, it's all of these things. I mean, it started when they started changing, you know, the conferences, but since then, all of these changes have not been a mystery to anyone. We see them happening, and we're just sort of still kind of hanging on to the thing that we see on the television. But, you know, it's certainly troubling. I mean, I'm sure you're more troubled than most, you know?
0: A little bit. Chuck, before we go, I want to go back to where we began, and that's music, because I think I know a little bit about it, but I don't know very much. You are a scholar on that. And today, I mean, I run into my friends, and I was with one the other day, one of my closest friends, and his 19-year-old is a Beatles fan and listens to the Stones. And you've heard this 1,000 times, but for those parents out there, or maybe even grandparents who are trying to understand why their children and grandchildren are asking them about their music, can you explain that to us?
1: Explain the music kids listen to now, or the fact
0: because my parents listen to Sinatra and Johnny Cash. I'm just trying to figure out why 19-year-olds are going back to the 60s and 70s to listen to the music that I grew up on.
1: Yeah, I mean, it's unthinkable. Like, my parents listened to Glenn Miller. Like, it would be impossible for them to relate to Van Halen. They wouldn't have even seen them as both musicians. But something has happened, I think, you know, is that we always, you know, the whole last half of the 20th century, like, the culture was accelerating. We talked about the idea of accelerated culture. And when the internet came into being, we assumed it would be the ultimate accelerant. But what has strangely happened is the opposite. In some ways, things have grown a bit static. That instead of culture moving in this linear way through time, it's now like a shallow ocean of information where a kid can just go back and pick up anything from the past, regardless of the chronology or when it came out. The fact of the matter is, a lot of the music made from, like, you know, 1964 to 1994, let's just say, you know, that was, you know, analog music that had sort of mistakes and humanity in it. It sort of evolved in a way that was natural. I mean, some of it does have to do with the merits of the music itself. It does feel less disposable than music now. Now, granted, this is something that people have always said. They've always said the new music is disposable. They said that in the 70s. But as we get further away from these eras, we are seeing the tenacity of some of this music. And I think in a way that would be surprising even to the artists.
0: Music still has the ability to surprise. I mean, Choosing Texas, this Ella Langley song has been number one for 80 million weeks, and finally Taylor Swift came off her honeymoon to knock her off. But is there any way, like we try to figure out college football or pro football or sports or anything, right now we're trying to figure out which way the country is going. Is there any way to predict music?
1: I mean, predict. I don't know what the prediction would entail, like what people will be listening to. I mean,
0: if you're in the music business, you want to know, you want to guess correctly so you have a job the next week. Is there a way to figure out where music is going to go next?
1: Well, I mean, the short answer is no. I mean, if you're in the music industry now, it's almost hard to know, like, what job do you have? I mean, like, records as a physical objects don't sell that much. All consumption is through streaming. The way to make money off streaming is purely by volume. It's the idea of, like, say, you know, an artist like, you know, Steely Dan or whatever, like that, that's not going to exist anymore. Somebody who's technically a major artist while still kind of working on the fringe. Now, if you look at the charts, it's almost exclusively pop music, and even hip hop is sort of receding from the culture. Why is that? I guess maybe it sounds good over a computer. That's part of it. As the technology changes and we move away, You know, we've moved from, you know, records to 8-tracks to cassettes to CDs. And now we're into this sort of basically, you know, it's just digital ones and zeros or whatever. It's going to sound different. And I think maybe when you say a young person is still interested in Sticky Fingers or whatever, what they're hearing isn't even the songs as much as the way they are recorded. And sort of like that there is, I think, a probably an emotional loss when you remove the physical aspect from music, which people kind of said when it was happening, but I don't think really realized until it happened in totality.
0: Chuck, many thanks. What an absolute pleasure to have
1: you.
0: No,
1: I tell you what, I can't believe I was on your show. I thank you so much for all your years of everything. You know, and also what the one word titles. I thought you'd appreciate that the last book that was just called Football was written by Walter Camp. There was no book in the 20th century just called Football, so I had to do it.
0: No, you were correct. Hey, well, Chuck, thanks. All the best. We look forward to this again one day. What a exciting conversation that was. We'll take a short break. We are heading to the commercial here, and we'll get to your phone calls right after we come back.
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4: Wherever you may be.
5: And we are back. A couple of minutes from now, we will play a couple of moments from what James Spann told us in relation to the weather for Saturday. It's worth listening to because it's a very tricky but important forecast. Sean Bishop joining us from Knoxville coming up here in just a moment. Vance is up next.
6: Paul, this Chuck Klosterman. When I was in high school, I went to high school from 69 to 74. And we would call people like him to start with the head. And then if we thought they smoked too much dope, we'd say they were half-baked.
5: Right.
6: This guy was brilliant. Oh, my God, he was so interesting. That's one of the most fascinating interviews I've ever heard you do. And you asked him a question, why do the kids seem to like the music that, like, you and I grew up with? I can tell you that in the work I did, I was in multiple high-end homes. We did decorative painting, believe it or not. That's what I did. And we would... And the people, normally the dads were out working and they made so much money that the moms were there and they'd raise the kids. I can tell you almost to an absolute T that all their children, between the ages, I don't care how young they were, into their teens, they all listened and knew the words better than I ever did from our days of the 60s through the early 70s especially, and that's what was playing in their homes all the time, Paul.
5: That's amazing.
6: There.
5: That really is.
6: So I really thought this, I was about to change the channels, and I'm like, wait a minute. This guy's really interesting. So I just wanted to let you know.
5: I understand this has been booked for some time, and I decided, and sometimes you get these interviews. I knew who Chuck was from way back. So I had a feeling it would be good, but sometimes they're not, by the way. And you just have to grin and bear it. Vance, thank you very much. Really appreciate it.
6: All right, bro.
5: You bet. Sid is up next. Baltimore, good afternoon.
7: Hi, Paul. I wanted to talk this weekend, today, about the Georgia versus Alabama game this weekend. And I know that we're all looking at the forecast because that's going to determine a big part of this game. But I think this game determines these two team seasons. I'm looking up and down both of these team schedules, and Alabama more than Georgia. But if Alabama loses this game, they're going to have a tough road to go on way to the college football playoff.
5: Well, I hear you, but as you look at Alabama's schedule, I do think it puts them in a prickly situation, especially the next three games. How do they negotiate a road game at Tennessee? I think A&M is not as bad as they look. I don't think they can beat Alabama, but certainly if a loss here, I don't think Vanderbilt can either. I think, frankly, their schedule is a little more manageable than even Georgia's. I think Georgia's schedule, let's say they lost this game. Florida, favored, at Ole Miss, that's a dangerous game. Missouri, you don't know where Missouri is going to be. So, you can mix it up and pick your poison. But the winner of this game is in great shape. The loser has a little bit of anxiety to deal with. Thank you, Sid. Thank you very, very much. Let me check in with Jeremy up next. Hello, Jeremy.
4: Hey, Mr. Firebomb, appreciate you taking my call, man.
5: Thank you.
4: I just want to talk about Kentucky and LSU for a minute.
5: Okay.
4: It's going to be on the same time Alabama plays, but I think that's going to be a real good game at Kroger Field at night, too. So I think that's going to be a real good game. And I just wanted to talk about that for a minute.
5: Yeah, Jeremy, thanks for the call. I think it has a potential to be maybe the best game of the day. I think it really depends on the health of Kentucky and whether they can keep the momentum going. Michael is up next. Hey, Michael, go right ahead.
8: Hey, Paul, how are you?
5: Great, thank you.
8: Hey, I just have a quick question. I've been learning a lot, been listening for a long time, but my question is, what's the difference? But I just wanted to start real quick, and please, all of your listeners, tell everybody that listen to them. These guys are like 6'7", 300 pounds. Like, when you're yelling at the TV, you know, why didn't you just do this or that, man? These guys are huge. So, and that's part of the question, too. All of these big, strong athletes, all of these schools have them. All the schools have great coaches. The schemes don't change that much. What's the difference, Paul? What really makes the difference? Is it a quarterback coming in like Joe Burrow? Is it another factor? Is it all the pieces have to be perfect? Or how does that work, and what's your take on that?
5: Well, first of all, thanks for the call. Joe Burrow was great, but he also had a couple of future All-Pro wide receivers. He had a good offensive line. He had a defense. So a quarterback is not going to win you a national championship. You need one, but I've seen some pretty average quarterbacks win national championships. Stetson Bennett won two for Georgia. Jake Coker won one for Alabama. So McElroy won one. I mean, these are not All-Pro quarterbacks. Appreciate the call very much. Deshaun Bishop from the University of Tennessee will join us next.
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0: Welcome back as we continue here. And we had a guest a couple weeks ago that we are thrilled to have back. What an impression he made on so many people, and what an impression he's making on the football field as well. DeShawn Bishop, the great running back from Tennessee, the co-offensive player of the week after just a 220 yards and three touchdowns against Auburn. DeShawn, how are you? Congratulations on another big win for the Vols.
1: Appreciate it, man. I'm blessed, man. Very fortunate to have the game I did.
0: Before we get to the field, you're busy doing what you do and, you know, going to school and getting ready for the next game. But when you were here 4 weeks ago or whenever it was, the reaction that we had to what you had to say about helping young people in your faith and your beliefs triggered one of the most incredible reactions we've ever had. And I wanted to thank you. And nothing I know you can say, but you moved a lot of people.
1: I mean, God's the way, man. I tell you, I wouldn't be here in front of you without him. So if anybody's out there searching for the way and the only way, it is through Christ, man. And there's no better person to do life with than with Jesus. So I encourage everybody to find that, however it may be, because it's definitely changed my life.
0: And, you know, the story you told, and I'll get to the football field in a second, but it was so poignant, DeShawn, and I know that this is a brutal game. It's a violent game. Everybody knows that, and it's part of the appeal that we watch in big numbers. But how do you separate what you do, and you do it about as well as anybody over here versus what helped get you to where you are over here?
1: I say it just goes down to what the temporary things and the things are eternal. And believe it or not, football is one of my deepest passions that I play for, but it won't last forever. You know, I'm going to give my all to everything I do, and it's going to be a very hard day the day I hang up the cleats. But I believe there's a lot of things that are temporary in this world that we pursue, and football is, believe it or not. And the eternal things are our loving Savior and the things that he has to offer for us. And that's how I kind of deal with all that stuff, you know, and just reminding myself today, at the end of the day, I am a human. You know, there's more life to me to be accomplished. Like, obviously, I'm looking forward to next steps, like getting married, having family, having kids, like, and that's an accomplishment as its own. So there's a lot of more things that happen outside of football that people really don't key in on. And life outside of football continues long as I'm willing to live on earth, you know. So it's a whole cycle of things.
0: You know, it's I'm in amazement when I hear you talk like that, DeShawn, because I've sat in Neyland Stadium many times and other stadiums watching you and others, and we get so caught up, and nobody gets more caught up in the emotions than the young men on the field, but I'm glad you said that, because

0: It's this program, that's all we do is talk about college football and who won, who lost, why, and we forget what's so important. And I compliment you and your message. Let me get to the field before what you're saying is far more important, but you've got quite a season going. I know Tennessee continues to plow away. So tell us a little bit about just the ingredients of this football team as you get ready to go on the road.
1: I believe it's the run game, man. Obviously, you saw last week we struggled in the run game a lot against Texas and was really looking to enforce that this against Auburn, and we surely did in that second half. You know, one obviously want to get to a faster start in the beginning of it, but, man, it's crazy to see what we can do when we run the ball, and we got a lot of guys that can do it at a high level, not just me. You know, we got one of the best O-lines in the country moving and creating gaps for me. So, I mean, that's been a success lately, and I'm looking forward to see what we do come this Saturday, trying to continue to push that forward towards Arkansas.
0: You know, Deshaun, so interesting because we think of Coach Heupel and high flying and but you know better. And if you study Tennessee last year and really throughout his career, it starts where you're talking about. And as a running back, I know that you understand how important that is. And you mentioned the offensive line. What is that relationship like between the running back and the offensive line? Because you know better than anybody, if they're not doing the job, you're going to look pretty average.
1: I mean, it's everything, man. I believe their success, I mean, my success is their success at the end of the day. And if we're not on the same page, man, it could be chaotic back there. But obviously that connection is deep. You know, I'm very close with the offensive linemen because definitely a position that can get underlooked, as everybody's probably posting about me, talking about me and whatnot. But, man, I mean, I'm not able to do what I do without those guys up front. So I got so much love to them, man, because they get the dirty work and don't always get rewarded for, at least on the media side. But, man, I just want them to know that they share a special place in my heart, obviously, in the run game. Make my job a lot easier.
0: Deshaun Bishop is with us. Deshaun, you mentioned this weekend going on the road. You've been on the road once this year. You played on a Saturday night at Georgia Tech. I know it's almost a predictable question here about the difference, but I'm sure there's a comfort in playing at Neyland Stadium. How different is it when you and your team get on a plane and go someplace that maybe you've never been before?
1: I'm very interested, especially going to Arkansas. Obviously, if you've kept up with the history there, haven't won there since 01. So obviously, know what type of mindset we're getting into, know what type of game we're getting into as they're trying to keep that streak going on. But I believe it or not, I mean, the road games, not much difference. You know, kind of enjoy playing the road games a little more. No knock to Neyland, but there's something about the road games and the environment another team can bring, you know, and it's all crowd noise at the end of the day. And just looking forward to this game, getting settled, you know, getting the feel of what it's like playing there again. Played there my redshirt freshman year, and looking forward to being back there again. Hopefully a better turnout this week.
0: Yeah, that was a difficult night, and that is amazing because Arkansas has struggled lately, but they haven't struggled against Tennessee in Fayetteville. Is it when you're on the road, is it easier? Because at home you got so many distractions. I mean, you got family, you got friends. On the road, do you just kind of lock in on the game, or is it really that different?
1: I'm dialed in regardless of where we're at. I believe something different about just away games. You know, I believe I had some of my best games last year on the road, and just no better joy than taking the crowd out of the game. You know, and I believe that's something we can do there if we continue to just to pound the ball like we do and continue to attack the air game. And, man, just looking forward to what they have to offer. You know, it's always cool seeing a new scenery. You know, I think about the Mississippi State game, where it's probably one of the coolest stadiums I've been to in a minute. And just love to see the traditions that other schools have.
0: Well, Deshaun, thank you again. I'm just so amazed by your story, but I am because so many others are as well. Come back soon. All the best this weekend. We look forward to chatting with you again. Deshaun Bishop, what an outstanding player and even more outstanding young man. We'll take a short break. We're going to listen back to something that James Spann told us about the weather. You may want to listen if you're planning a trip to Tuscaloosa this weekend.
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0: And welcome back. And where we would normally be trying to figure out what's going to happen on the football field lately, or at least for the last 24 hours, we've been trying to figure out what it's going to be like leading up to the game. It is certainly very concerning to many, many people. We caught up with the leading authority in this part of the world on meteorology, James Spann, to try to get the absolute latest. Let me ask you to advise people, because everybody wants to be part of something, but what would you tell people who, I'm guessing game day is probably going to have to go inside. You can't stand out there with the kind of equipment that they have. We've both been there too many times. I saw you there last year when we were doing our show. What would you advise people forgetting game day, just who like the tailgate and who want to set up things on campus? I realize that you don't want to spoil fun for the biggest game of the year, but not a smart idea, is it, to be hanging out there?
1: Yeah, Paul, the main thing, have your phone charged. Be sure that phone is charged and pay attention to the notifications you get. It's going to be rough. It's going to be a lot of people there. It's going to be torrential rain Saturday morning. It's going to be very windy, but be sure and pay attention to the phone. People are going to get through the rain. You're not going to melt. You know, just don't drive into floodwaters. You know that. But the rain and the gradient wind, I think people can handle. The greatest concern is the chance of an isolated tornado that might get down. So if you get a tornado warning on your phone, that means you are in the polygon, and you know the deal. You respect the polygon. And I would imagine that the university will be opening buildings on campus to serve as shelters. They're going to communicate that over the next couple of days, and we'll certainly amplify that message in terms of these buildings are open, and this is where you can go as a shelter. So the key message for people that are tailgating, it's if you get a tornado warning, understand tornadoes, you can't see them. They will be totally rain-wrapped. And the other problem with these tropical tornadoes, they're typically short-lived, they're low-top, literally under the radar sometimes, which means you're not always going to get a warning. And while, yes, they're the lower-end tornadoes, those things can kill people. We've had a lot of people lose their life from EF-0s and EF-1s, trees coming down on trailers or campers, trees coming down on tents, and that's the greatest concern. So if you get a tornado warning, please treat that seriously. Go shelter. It will not last long. These tornadoes will be brief. And again, we think the tornado threat, if it develops, will be over by mid-afternoon.
0: And James, as far as people on the highways, there's a lot of interstates that you will take to go to an Alabama football game. I know people want to get there early, but would you advise them to wait it out if it looks like the storm, and you'll be keeping people up to date, is going to be gone by early afternoon?
1: Yeah, and that's the thing, too, is you're driving. Hopefully you'll have people with you that can monitor the phone. But obviously a car is the worst place to be if there's a tornado. And you've got to just stop, pull over, get into something, gas station, fast food restaurant. And the other problem is flooding. We think the rain's going to be really excessively heavy from Mobile, Gulf Shores, Pensacola up to Tuscaloosa. And again, there could be some 6-7 inch rain amounts near the coast and maybe some 5 inch amounts between Tuscaloosa and Mobile. And you know the deal, turn around, don't drown. If you see water running across the road, you don't know how deep the water is. And we've had loss of life in this state from flash flood deaths from people driving into floodwaters. So I would take a little extra time to get there. And in terms of when the weather deteriorates in Tuscaloosa, we think Friday's going to be fine. It's going to be a beautiful day. The rain should begin in Tuscaloosa late Friday night, probably 10, 11 o'clock midnight. Conditions deteriorate after midnight through Saturday morning. I would suggest in Tuscaloosa, the worst of the weather will be coming from roughly midnight Friday night until noon on Saturday. Saturday afternoon, the wind begins to come down. The rain begins to diminish, but that window from midnight to noon, it's going to be rough. And if you're going to be driving Saturday morning into Tuscaloosa, I would allow for some extra time to get there, because we all know how bad traffic can be on game day anyway, and then you complicate that with a hurricane coming in from the south. It could be a big mess. So just take a big, deep breath, give some extra time to get there. Pay attention to notifications. Again, if you get a tornado warning, please just be sure that you're sheltered. Get into, if you're driving, stop at an exit. Get into a gas station, something. If you're on campus, get into a building that's open. And again, we'll be amplifying messages from University Emergency Management. They've got a marvelous operations center in Tuscaloosa. And obviously with game day and a presidential visit, there's a lot of things going on there. But we're going to do everything we can to be sure that people are safe for that big game day.
0: James Spann earlier on the concerns about Saturday in Tuscaloosa. Let's get back to the calls here. Been a while. Joe, up next.
2: Roll Tide, roll, Paul Feinbaum. And, hey, that's the main thing. Everybody just, like Mr. James Pan said, keep your phones charged up and just pay attention to the weather, because you know how it changes, Paul. I mean, this is just Wednesday, so, you know, that's the game today, still 2 days out. So everybody just, you know, do what the man says. But, Paul, I just left Tiggy Wiggy here, Red Bay. I had a good talk with Jason Benson. And this is what I do. I do this every week before we Bama plays Georgia. I got my regular catfish, baked beans, but I ate hush puppies every week before we play Georgia, Paul, because that's exactly what Alabama is going to do, is shut these yapping puppies down, Paul. We're going to shut them up. And, you know, Paul, I like dogs. I mean, I really do. I like dogs, Paul. I just don't like the yapping people dogs. You know what I'm saying? It's them kind of dogs I don't like, Paul. You know, and Georgia's deal with the refs, Paul. I don't get it. You know, a lot of people complain about the refs, including me in the game, Paul. But to me, that's just Georgia. You know, you complain about the refs after the game, not before. If you're complaining before the game, I mean, they're just already lining up excuses for that ass whooping the Tide's going to hand out to them, Paul. And just remember, and you remember this, Paul, the Tide owes Georgia. We owe them a few slobber knockers. So get ready for that, Georgia. But you know what? They can worry about the refs, but Keelon Russell and that air running attack, what they need to be worried about, because I tell you what, they're going to get both barrels of that right there. We're not just one-sided now. We got two. We got a running game to go with it. So it's going to be a barn burner. I'm looking forward to it. I think Bama's going to run all over them. No, I think it's going to go down to probably the last play of the game. But I just think, you know, if you got to put the ball in Gunnar Stockton or Keelon Russell, I'd rather have it Keelon Russell. That's my take. But anyway, Paul, glad I got to get into you. But got in a little bit earlier today. But hey, I'm home. You know, I'm home, so I'm going to bother everybody as much as I can. But you have a good fall feast, Road Tide Road. Y'all stay safe, everybody. Keep an eye on the weather.
0: Thank you very, very much. Tony is up next in Huntsville.
3: There's trouble right here in River City with a capital T that rhymes with P, and that stands for Paul. Now, Paul, you're a bare-faced, double-shuffle, two-bit thimble rigger. Now, that may sound odd, Paul, and your audience is probably wondering, what in the heck is this guy talking about? But, you know, you've got this chick named Marion who comes on your show on Fridays, and you refer to her as Marion the Librarian. And so when Vance called in, you said, Vance, you know about Marion the Librarian, don't you? And, of course, Vance had no clue. It was total silence. But that reference is from the classic musical Meredith Willson's Music Man. And you must have liked that, because you did come up with the little Marion the Librarian line. So you must have enjoyed the musical. I'm not a real musical guy, but that's one of the best ever. And you know, Marion, the librarian, was the librarian of River City, and she was played by Shirley Jones, who a decade later played Shirley Partridge on The Partridge Family. And for people, your audience didn't seem to know anything about it, because nobody called in to crack the code on that phrase. But it's a great musical, and I just think I would recommend it to your audience, even though I know they're really not into that sort of thing. And I'm not usually, but it's just really, really a great film. Now, there's a character.
0: Well, by the way, I mean, how can you go wrong with 76 trombones and a clarinet?
3: You can't. I mean, really, the music and the choreography, oh my gosh, is fantastic. Anyway, you know, and there's a character actor on that show that played the constable. And I've always thought that actor looked just like you, except he did have some hair on the top of his head, and his ears were not elephant size like yours. And the guy's name is Charles Lane. And, of course, most character actors are not known by their name because they're character actors. They're not famous. But he was in 100 or so TV shows and movies. He always played the kind of the ornery old coot. And he certainly did that in The Music Man. But he was on so many shows like, Petticoat Junction. He was the railroad guy that tried to shut down the Hooterville train, the Cannonball. He was on Dennis the Menace. He was on Bewitched. I mean, he just was on scores and scores of these shows. And if you saw his face, you would know exactly who I'm talking about. But you ought to look him up. The resemblance is almost identical to you. It's really uncanny. But anyway, you must have liked that musical, didn't you? I mean, wasn't it fantastic?
0: Yeah, I mean, like a lot of people, I got dragged to all these musicals by my parents, so I chose to like them, yes.
4: Well, yeah, there. Like I said, I'm not really into musicals that much, but that one, Singing in the Rain with Gene Kelly, was another fantastic one. And, of course, The Sound of Music, you can't get any better than that.
0: Well, my favorite actually was Man of La Mancha.
4: Yeah, yeah, right. Well, I feel like Don Quixote on this show, you know, because you're the windmill, and I'm jousting with the windmill, and, you know, that's an exercise in futility most of the time. But anyway, how about this as a tribute? 76 trombones led the big parade with 110 cornets close at hand. But the fine bomb show has an audience of schmoes, the dumbest callers in the land. Have a great day, Paul.
0: Thank you very much. Wow. Can you do any better than that? Yes, you can. Augie is next.
5: What do you talk? What do you talk? What do you talk? Remember that line, Paul, in the train?
0: Oh, yeah. Oh, yeah.
5: The music man. So that guy, he was entertaining, but he said he's not into musicals that much. He talked for about 5 minutes about the music man and then went into other musicals. So
0: I can't believe he left off Fiddler on the Roof.
5: Oh, Topol. I saw them. They came to New Orleans, Sanger Theater, got to see Topol.
0: Oh, wow.
5: Fiddler on the Roof.
0: He was the star.
5: My wife, she didn't know much about it. She loved it. He was great. And but
0: Sunrise, Sunset.
5: He was great music. Some great.
0: There really is
5: in that show. But Paul, you know, we were talking about the weather and hurricanes, and you know Hap Gawdy. You're very familiar with old Hap Gawdy.
0: Well, I grew up as a kid picking up WWL, listening to Hap.
5: So if you watch the news, in New Orleans, there was a weatherman that was like a god because he predicted Hurricane Betsy and some other hurricanes. He predicted their track before there was all this radar and Doppler. His name was Nash Roberts. And whenever there was anything brewing in the Gulf, everybody turned to Channel 4, WWL, to watch old Nash. And he kept everybody up to date. And he was the god of weather in New Orleans. So Hap Gawdy Sports, Nash Roberts weather. But, Paul, I mean, it's crazy to think they would even consider relocating the football game from Tuscaloosa. But
0: but here's the problem. I mean, no, not anymore. But yesterday afternoon, first of all, there were a million rumors being fed. There were a lot of false postings. And you have to look at that possibility, although I think more than likely they would have swapped some games around and made it work.
5: Yeah, I mean, there's no way, like for this weekend, LSU's not in Baton Rouge. You couldn't move the game to Baton Rouge.
0: No.
5: Because just the logistics of getting the stadium ready for a game that wasn't on the schedule. So it's either delay it, play it, or I think they need to play that game, whether it's 100 miles an hour or not.
0: Yeah, but Augie, listen, you live in New Orleans. I mean, there's a point where you can't because it's not even – I remember we've been through this before, and you've been through it. It's not even the weather at the game. If a hurricane – what was the hurricane with an I? Was it – it was before Katrina. It was a year or two before Katrina, but it was devastating. And it was coming right up the similar route, and the issue wasn't so much the actual game; it was whether there would be any power for the entire area around it. So that's where you have to start thinking, and I think that it's not going to happen. But they all you have to do is find the bye weeks and move some games around.
5: Easier said than done, but you're right. But anyway, Paul, the weather should be okay in Lexington this weekend. I know you said you were going to be watching that game. I think it's going to be an interesting game, but we got to win this one, Paul. There's no doubt about this one. We got to take it. Anyway, stay safe and dry, my friend.
0: Yeah, thank you. But the hurricane I was thinking of was Ivan. I think it was in 04. We did our show that day. I remember Pat Smith can remember this, that we were on I mean, we had to abandon, we had no power, we had no anything, so we all congregated at the radio station, and we were on the sixth floor on top of a mountain, and the hurricane came through and literally shattered the building. I thought the glass was going to break, and that was not compared to Andrew and Katrina and Rita, but it was pretty bad. I mean, it was at least a four, maybe. It was close, it may have touched... I think it was a four when it landed, but it kept moving. And everybody pays attention to the landfall, but these things go on forever, especially in a state like Alabama and Mississippi. Let's check in with a break. We are going to check in with you right when we come back.
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0: We are back, and let's continue here with Steve up next in Tennessee. Hello, Steve.
1: How you doing, Paul? Long time listener.
0: Thank you.
1: I grew up in South Florida, and Nick Saban is, I love Nick Saban, but he's reviled down there to this day because he went to Alabama and left Dolphins. Sure. Do you know why he left?
0: Pretty good idea. First of all, he wasn't overly successful with the Dolphins because he ended up with the wrong quarterback. And
1: right, and that's what made him leave. He was told he could pick his quarterback. He wanted Drew Brees, and they made him take Culpepper. He said, "I'm out of here." It worked out for me.
0: Well, what happened was, he told me once that it was the medical decision that wouldn't let him take Drew Brees. And it was pretty obvious with Culpepper, he was not going to be successful. He was ready to leave. His wife wanted to leave, so he got out.
1: And Brees won two Super Bowls that. So
0: exactly.
1: But the second thing, I believe that if Lane Kiffin has a terrible year, which he could have, I know a place that'll take him every time. Michigan. They love cheaters, and they love people like Lane, so he can go up there and get a job because he fails upward. So hope you enjoyed that, and have a good day.
0: Thank you very much. Yeah, I don't have a lot of money, but I'd bet all of it that Lane Kiffin doesn't end up at Michigan. Brian is up next in Tulsa. Good afternoon.
2: Paul, I agree with you. I think Lane would be better off in Baton Rouge than Ann Arbor. Paul,
0: by the way, I think anyone would be better off anywhere but Ann Arbor.
2: Oh, absolutely. Unless you want to get away from this heat. But, Paul, I want to talk about this morning I was listening to the podcast. I was listening to Hour 4 yesterday. I hear an idiot called you yesterday by the name of Billy Dumbass. Jeff Lebby is in his second year. It's the difference between him and Brent Venables. This is Venables' fourth year in Oklahoma. We want him gone. And Lebby is only in his second year building a team, and you want him gone? You're an idiot. You're just a freaking idiot.
0: Well, but listen, Brian, I heard that call, obviously. Yeah, that was Billy D. I don't know if he was being funny or not because there's nothing funny about the guy, so it's hard to tell sometimes when he's telling a joke or not. Thank you for the call. Next guy Paul, it's not hard to tell. Bash is up next in the Zoom.
3: Oh, my man, Bash, brother. Thank you for having me on. I wanted to talk to you about something that I was thinking about over the weekend. You're in your Sunday show with Matt Berry on the Matt Berry Show, Paul. I cannot believe that this subject, I was going to forget about it, but then I watched First Take today, Paul, and I am just blown away by this stupidity of a subject. Do you know, like, when Matt Berry asked you about this subject, I was assuming this would be something that you would go to the bar at, like, midnight and see a drunk guy at the end of the table.

0: 33 games. I'm like, Paul, like, what are we still talking about this stupid subject for, Paul? It's not even the same, like, reality.
1: Yeah, I didn't see First Take, so I don't know who said that.
0: It was the whole sub. It was Stephen A. Smith, Shea Cornett, Jordan Rogers, and your buddy Magdal Russo. They literally talked about this stupid subject and didn't bring on the smartest man when it comes to college football, yourself, my bash brother, and you would have shut them all down. Be like, why are we talking about this? This literally makes no sense because you said it clear as day.
1: Here's the problem, though, Bash. You're on those shows and you get, and a lot of times you're subjected to questions like that. It's not really the people you're sitting with who came up with it. It's the producers. And I mean, you know those shows. I mean, you get asked these questions like, and every year, the AP poll comes out, which one of these top 10 teams will not be ranked? And you cannot say, oh, that's a stupid question. You just answer it like I did. And sometimes you're right and most of the time you're not.
0: And you got it right, and you hit a home run right out of the park, Bash Brother. But that's the thing with First Take. I'll give you that. But literally, like what you were doing with Matt Berry, it's the Matt Berry show. No one tells him what to say on his.
1: No, you're right.
0: He had that subject on, and he wanted to ask you about it. And I mean, I heard about it.
1: I mean, I heard Stephen A. went off on DeBoer, which, by the way, that's fine. Everybody knows what has been said about DeBoer already. I was on the show before that, and I said, listen, Alabama started the season trying to make the playoffs. Now they think they can win the title. There is a difference, but I also said, check back Monday.
0: We all know if that game still goes on, Paul, let's cross our fingers and say our prayers. But the one last thing I will say about the difference between Nick Saban's succession and Kalen DeBoer's, he took over, like I said this yesterday, he took over for Mike freaking Shula, Paul. And let's just be honest with this, and that's why I said it yesterday, why Shane Beamer is the Mike Shula of the 2020s. Can you confirm this, Paul, if this is my opinion? I just want to get your take. Mike Shula only got his position at Alabama because of his daddy. Yes or no?
1: 100%. I will argue to my last day, it's one of the greatest travesties ever. The other two choices were better than him. One was Richard Williamson, who had been a successful, he'd not been successful, but he was at least understanding of the program. Sly Croom, that made way too much sense. We know that. I mean, Shula was a joke. He has been a disaster every single place he has ever been.
0: He had that one good season, Paul, where he coached Cam Newton and the Carolina Panthers as his offensive coordinator to the Super Bowl and his MVP, but that's it.
1: Hold on.
0: That's his greatest story.
1: Maybe he was there. I can't remember.
0: Ask Roman Harper about that.
1: It's hard for me to believe he actually had a good season doing something.
0: Yeah, but Bash,
1: you could have coached Cam Newton to the MVP.
0: Yeah, I could have, but I would have rather shot myself in the ear so I wouldn't have to listen to Cam Newton's voice the rest of the season. But one last question, Paul. I know I'm the fortune teller of the SEC Nation location, and tomorrow I will reveal where you guys will be going next week. But are you going to Dallas tomorrow before the Nick Saban documentary in Tuscaloosa, or are you going to go to that? And if not, can I still get those tickets?
1: I am supposed to be in Tuscaloosa tomorrow night.
0: So you are going to it?
1: I said I'm supposed to be. I haven't. Yeah.
0: You said it last week, but I'm not trying to be hostile with you. But if you're not going, I would love to take those tickets off of your plate.
1: Yeah. Listen, it's going to be an amazing event. It's just a matter. There is an issue, though. This show ends as it's beginning down there, and it's still 55 miles, no matter whether you run, walk, or take a helicopter.
0: Just call Jordan Rogers or Kirk Cursor or one of your buddies and tell them to pick you up on the helicopter.
1: Nobody ever believes me, but I am one of the poor slobs at this network. I'm not on that trek where you just wave a magic wand. I go through the TSA just like you do. Up against the break, we are coming right back.
0: Amen.
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0: Whatever you may be.
1: And we welcome you back. It's always great to say hello to one of our friends, Chris Lowe, as we continue here. And how about this headline? You just heard from the coach, George McIntyre, getting the start. After all that preseason conversation, we'll talk to that in much else as we say hello to Chris Lowe. Chris, first of all, good to see you. How are you? I felt like I know you since I watched you during the entire T. Martin documentary.
2: It's great to be with you, Paul. And politely, Josh is still going to keep getting questions about his quarterback. That's politely, I say that.
1: Yeah, I thought he did a good job of maintaining some demeanor there when the same question was asked repeatedly. So what does it look like? I mean, we know who starts, but how long does that last?
2: You know, I never thought for a minute that you wouldn't see both these kids at some point this year. Neither one of them played a meaningful snap coming into the year. And I don't think just because they're going to start McIntyre, not Brandon, this week means that they've somehow lost confidence in Faison. Listen, I was on the field for the last 4 or 5 minutes of that Texas game. He took a beating, man. He was squatting down there in those last couple of minutes, wincing in pain. And I give him credit. You know, he toughed it out. He wanted to play last week. He did not play his best. He hasn't seen the field his way as well as anybody would want to see him. But that's not uncommon for a true freshman quarterback. So you couple all those things together, Paul. He's not 100%. He's not seeing the field as well. You go with a kid, George McIntyre, who came in and did give him a lift throwing the football, and he's your guy this week. I do think it will continue to play out. I don't think this is, hey, it's McIntyre's job now for the duration. But that's sort of what you get into when you got two guys who've never played, a freshman and a redshirt freshman. You know, you probably there's going to be some rough spots in the road.
1: Talking to Chris Lowe, Chris, that is certainly a story we're all following, but you know where everybody is putting most of the attention. You've seen Alabama recently. We'll all be watching Saturday night. So just frame this moment in time. Seems like we've been here a few times before.
2: Just a bit. You know, and you look at this rivalry, what it is, it really started to take on a different trajectory when Kirby moved from Alabama to Georgia. You know, really it had been Alabama's and had its way, and Kirby had seen it from that side, the Bama side. But now that he's been in Georgia, it's flipped. Now, here's the thing, though. When I think of Kirby Smart and his dominance there and the incredible consistency, Paulie's done everything. He's won national titles back-to-back. He's won SEC titles. No program in America has been more consistent the last 9 years. They finished in the top 7 of the AP poll each of the last 9 years. Nobody else in America has done that. You know what? The only thing he hasn't done is he hasn't beaten Alabama with any regularity. And now, a lot of those games were against Nick Saban, but the board has beaten him 2 of the last 3 years. And Kirby would never come out and say it, but I promise you he knows what those numbers are. And so this is a big game for him and for that Georgia program. The good news is, I think, for both schools, is they're both good enough. And I think if you ask me who are 3 or 4 schools right now that you have the most confidence in that will make a deep run in the playoff, it would be these two schools playing Saturday in Tuscaloosa. So I don't think the loser by any stretch of the imagination is out.
1: Yeah, I've heard that question asked, like, who's it mean more to? I mean, who knows? And you can slice and dice. It almost feels like with the way the pecking order has changed week by week that Alabama may have a better path, win or lose, than Georgia.
2: Yeah, well, and I looked at both these schedules before the year. Of course, schedules look different in October than they do in August. But I thought both these teams, Paul, had manageable schedules this year. Texas's schedule is much harder. And I think that's why when you look at Texas being number one, and I do think they're, having watched them this spring, their roster is as good as any in the country. But they haven't quite figured it out on offense yet, and their schedule is much more difficult. So I think both these teams, whoever loses this game, has a really good chance, and I think they both will. I would tell you right now, I'd be shocked if both these teams aren't in the playoff and seeded pretty highly. I think the thing with Bama, having seen them last week in Starkville, and Kalen told me this to his credit when I was with him in August, this is a much more physical football team. They have more of an edge. It's a tougher football team. You look at the way they're playing at tight end, getting the two transfers in, Tompkins and Green there in the middle of that defensive line. And I think Kane Womack feels like he can play finally the way he wants to play on defense, and that's made a huge difference in this football team, because They couldn't run it at all last year, Paul. And I'm not sure they're going to be able to run it at will against Georgia, but I think they're good enough to at least run it enough to make Georgia honest on defense.
1: Let me just ask you a broad question about the SEC, because we all know what the narrative was coming in. It's changed so quickly, but we all know it will continue to be a negative narrative if one of these schools don't win the championship. As you look at the tiers, you mentioned Alabama and Georgia. You alluded to Texas. Who else is in that upper tier? Because there's a lot of contenders, and some of them are about to fall by the wayside.
2: Yeah, and it's going to be more. I think there's going to be more SEC on SEC crime this year. You're going to see a lot of what we've seen the last 2 weeks. Everybody's anointing Florida. After they hang 50 on Florida, they go to Missouri the next week and get 45 hung on them. I mean, Texas just barely escapes Knoxville. There's going to be a lot more of that, Paul. I would watch for your buddy down in Baton Rouge. I think this LSU team, if they can get some guys back, and we're going to find out a lot about their depth over these next few weeks, but if they can get a Tredez Green back, with Weeks back, they have what it takes personnel-wise. And LSU fans may not have looked at it this way. I thought the second half of that Ole Miss game, and just what was an incredible environment. Just imagine trying to go in there and win a football game. I was there. It's as good as I've seen. The way LSU fought back in the second half told me something about that team. It told me something about the way they responded to Lane Kiffin. I would certainly not kick LSU to the curb. I think if they can get a little healthier, they're another team that I think, if you say who are the top three or four in the SEC that have a chance, I would put LSU in that category.
1: And the next one, there's quite a few contenders, including Ole Miss. They have been quiet. They're about to not be quiet because they have some really big games mm-hmm. coming up. Are they capable?
2: They're capable. I mean, anytime you got Trinidad Chambliss playing quarterback, you got a shot. He's as good as there is in college football at that position. The biggest disappointment, though, Paul, is they haven't been able to stop anybody. And you know, I know that's as surprising to Pete Golding as any, because he told me that I think we're as good and as deep and as talented on defense as any defense I've coached, which goes back to his days in Tuscaloosa. They just haven't played to their potential. And they've got some good guys. Will Eccles is a pro. They just have not been as consistent. They haven't tackled as well. And I think that's where, if they're going to make a run and get into the playoff, they've got to grow on defense and play a lot closer to what their head coach thought they would be back in August.
1: Chris Lowe, always great. Many thanks, Chris. We'll see you soon. Chris Lowe joining us to talk about the weekend's big, big games. We are back right after this.
0: The cowboy cuts you know and love, now up to 20% lighter. 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
13: And we will be at the Cotton Bowl. Weather looks good, by the way. Can't wait. Red River. Always. Ted in Texas is up next.
14: Hey, Paul. Long time no talk here.
13: Hey there, Ted.
14: I was just saying, thinking, you know, we got a good Texas team this year, but unfortunately, we're in the toughest conference we've ever been in. If we were

0: the Big 12 or back in the days, the old Southwest Conference, we'd be heading above everybody else. And this defense is the best we've had since the 80s. And it's just the fact is we're in the toughest conference we've ever been in. So it's going to be hard. I mean, if we win this conference this year, it's going to have to be a pretty unbelievable side. And I think we got a chance, but it's going to be hard. So anyway.
1: Well, Ted, I think the key is not to get hung up on winning the conference. It's winning the title. Thank you for the call. Really good to hear from you. Doug is up next in Tennessee. Hello, Doug.
2: Hey, Paul. I'm about 2 miles from Neyland Stadium, where I've lived since I came to college here back in 69. I want to go back to your author interview just for a second. It was spectacular, and it brought back a lot of memories.
1: Thank you.
2: Because I know you'll share this. We're about the same age. I'm 75. I don't think you're that old, but I'm in my mid-70s. In February 9th, 1964, when the Beatles hit the Ed Sullivan Show, I know you know all about all that. When the British invasion happened, all of us young kids, we all put bands together. Now, in my little area on Long Island, get this, Joan Jett and the Blackhearts, Leslie West and Mountain, the high school next to mine, Billy Joel, Twisted Sister, the Rascals played my 7th grade dance, Jane the American played my 8th grade dance, my
1: amazing
2: senior prom, Vanilla Fudge.
1: That is amazing, by the way.
2: It's astounding. But what I want to challenge you, something fun, I think you'll enjoy this. You remember back then, the coolest thing about spending $3.87, I looked it up, on a new record album was the album cover. None of that exists anymore. The liner notes would have pictures on it. The record sleeve inside the cover might have the lyrics or information about
1: Doug, I was a writing geek even then. That's what I loved about it. Yeah, when you opened up the album, you could read the lyrics. Because you could just find them anywhere else back then.
2: No, you couldn't. And here's the challenge for you. I think you'll enjoy doing this. Arguably, the greatest album cover ever made is the Beatles' Sgt. Pepper's Lonely Hearts Club Band. It was groundbreaking. It was beautiful. But in the bottom right corner of that is a little rag doll wearing a sweater that's knitted on the sweater. It says, "Welcome to Rolling Stones." Now, up to that point, it had always been argued that the Rolling Stones and the Beatles, the Stones called them the four-headed monster, that they didn't like each other, which was not true. Now, it said, "Welcome to Rolling Stones" on that album cover. About 8 months later, the Stones release Her Satanic Majesty's Request.
1: Right.
2: That album cover was so spectacular because on the cover was a 3D piece of plastic with the Stones all dressed like they were in Lord of the Rings, like Gandalf, floating in clouds.
1: Oh, my goodness.
2: Flowers all over the cover, a giant castle behind them. But here's the deal, and I challenge you to do this. Most people don't know this. If you hold that album cover in front of you and slightly move it, certain things begin to move. And if you hold it exactly right in four different flowers, all four Beatles faces pop out.
1: Oh, hey, Doug, we're about out of time. I want to thank you. That was an amazing phone call, and I hope you'll call again. That you took me back, way back, to times I can't even remember.
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3: 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Anytime.

0: my life, I've never had a phone call like that. Hour has arrived on a day we spent a lot of time on tailgating and what would may not be happening in some places and the weather. We now get back to what we love about college football, and that is tailgating. And Chef Elizabeth has arrived. Good afternoon, Elizabeth.
1: Hello. How are you, precious?
0: We're doing great. Thank you.
1: Are you good?
0: We are. We certainly are. So what's going on there?
1: Yeah, you were a little fussy last Wednesday, and I was a little apprehensive about coming on Wednesday, but you seem a little bit better today, so I'm super excited about this segment. I'm more excited, though, about you going to see my precious godchild, Arch, and Oklahoma. Are you excited?
0: Yeah. I mean, I have been to Red River before in my sports writing career and 2 years ago, so it's always pretty amazing.
1: Good, good. So this is what we did today. We've done some really fun things. So, of course, Austin, Texas has some of the best margaritas. So I decided to make my Mabel Abel margarita, and it is the most fabulous thing you've ever had. So this is just like lemonade. It's just a sweetened lemonade that you can buy. It's a new market that just opened up that we partnered with, and they have some of my recipes, some of their recipes. It's fabulous. And when you finally do bring yourself here, which, you know, I kind of think you may be coming for Missouri. I kind of have a feeling. I really do. Now, I will admit I've had a few other feelings in the past. Lately, I did have a feeling that Ole Miss was going to beat Florida.
0: Well, there are a couple of possibilities, Elizabeth. I mean, there is Georgia and Missouri and Auburn. And I think we might be there for Wofford. That's about our speed right now.
1: Anyway, usually I've been a little bit wrong. I was wrong about Lane Leaving. I was wrong about, I thought that State was going to beat Alabama. But anyway, one thing I'm not wrong about are these margaritas. So we'll start with our Mabel Abel lemon juice. I poured out 2.5 cups. Now I'm going to pour in my coconut tequila. Now listen, if you don't like coconut tequila, that is more than fine. You can use your regular, whatever you love. And then I have my lime juice and a little bit of triple sec. Look at that. And then what we do is we just put our little top on. We're going to shake this joker. And I'm telling you right now, this is headed. I'm going to save this. It's going with me to Nashville because I'm going to watch the Ole Miss and Vanderbilt game. And you want to talk about fired up. I'm so fired up. I don't even know what to do. But anyway, so I'm going to get into this for just 1 minute. You know, I can't make a margarita without tasting it. Mmm.
0: How is it?
1: Oh, my Lord have mercy. All right. So now Oklahoma, apparently they are the home of the chicken fried steak.
0: Yeah.
1: I don't know if you knew that or not. I thought it was more of a Texas thing, but the Oklahoma people say, no, they're the ones that invented it. So look what we did. We did these darling chicken fried steak sliders. And honey, I have got the milk gravy. Look at that. Are these not incredible? Just in honor of our sweet
0: Oklahoma fans. What is in that gravy?
1: Oh, so we take a little bit of the oil that we fried our chicken in. We add a little bit of flour, Worcester, some seasonings, and then we saute that, and then we add milk at the end. It gets creamy. It is so honey. I'm telling you, it's the most delicious thing that you could ever have in your life. So those were my homages, you know, to those two teams. But you know what I'm really excited about is that you get to go to the fair. You're going to the fair on Friday.
0: It takes me back. When I was here 2 years ago, I thought I was 7 years old again.
1: Well, honey, that's the thing. I'm going to tell you right now, you need to be real careful. Don't get near any of those fires. I mean, they will fry up your little self. I mean, honey, they'll fry anything. They'll grab you and fry you up in a heartbeat as cute as you are. And we just cannot have that. So there is such a thing as a fried Oreo there. And apparently it is, you know, a really big deal. So this is what I made for you since I'm not going to be able to go to the fair. I'm going to have to pretend. So look at what this is. This is an Oreo. It's a Reese's peanut butter cup. Then you pour brownie mix over it, the mix, uncooked. You stick it in the oven. You let it all bake and get all good. And honey, look at what you're left with. Oh, is that not incredible? Please, can we just even talk about this? I mean, that's some fair food right there. And then I'm sure and I hope that you will have a little pronto pup, which some people call a corn dog, in honor of your best friend, that Louisiana coach. Just as a little homage. I think that would be something nice for you to try while you're down there. But I'm serious. I wish I could be there with you at the fair, because I know you're just going to fit in like nobody's business, because I've been laughing about this all day.
0: When I was a kid,
1: you were going to the fair.
0: I loved pronto pups.
1: Oh, do you? Okay. Well, I did. Eat one?
0: My mother used to make them for us.
1: Did she really?
0: Yeah. She was a good cook. I mean, she really was. But again, she was, grew up in Brooklyn. Her mother was an immigrant. So they never had recipes. You know how they did it. They would just throw stuff in the pot.
1: Absolutely. And that's what real cooking to me is, you know? And that's why I love tailgate recipes, because you can. You don't have to worry about it. As long as it tastes good, you know, it doesn't have to be fancy. I mean, no hummingbird tongue on toast. You know, it just needs to be good, tasty, fun food that people can eat and enjoy and just have the best time.
0: So when you go to Nashville, what do you eat?
1: Oh, honey, there ain't going to be anything I'm not going to eat in that place. I mean, I'm going to start, from the second I get there to the second I leave. Unlike you, like, seriously, Paul, you'll be the only person in the world that goes to the fair and weighs less than they did when they walked in the doors than they do coming out. You know, I mean, it's almost kind of a sad waste. But let me tell you something, Nashville, I mean, I'm going to roll home. I mean, I'm taking my fat pants. And it's gonna be a scene, because I really do. I think Nashville is one of the best food towns in the South. I mean, I really, really love it.
0: Well, I do too. Well, I'll tell you what, we are trucking along. We're getting closer and closer to Oxford. I feel it coming.
1: We're gonna go to Abel. We're gonna get a bunch of food. I know you won't eat it, but we're gonna take it back to the bus with all your cute friends, and they're gonna be so excited they're not even gonna know what to do.
0: No, I want you to show me around town. I mean, like nobody has ever shown
1: Baby,
0: me.
1: Baby, I'm gonna roll out the red and blue carpet for you. Do you understand?
0: Yeah, I feel better, because the last time I was there, we were fussing about somebody, and I kept trying to tell you, and I'm not an I told you so guy. You know me.
1: Are you not? Paul, really?
0: No, I'm not. Really? I do not believe in that. And I try to be as gentle as I can. And I knew you were in for heartbreak. And when I'm around a woman who's in for heartbreak, I just try to get out of the way and let them.
1: And let me fall. Yeah.
0: Be heartbroken. We will see you next week. Thanks, Elizabeth. Chef Elizabeth.
1: Honey,
0: joining
1: love
0: us.
1: You. Cheers. Have fun at the fair. And please send me pictures.
0: Cotton candy, pronto pups.
1: Good.
0: And fried everything. I will end up in the cardiac wing of SMU Hospital on Saturday night. We'll be right back. Coming back with more after this.
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1: Hello, Sawyer.
2: What's going on, Paul?
1: We're doing great. Thank you.
2: Man, I wonder what y'all would think if I went down to Tuscaloosa and put a Gunnar Stockton jersey on the Bear Bryant statue.
1: I don't think anybody would care.
2: You sure wasn't going to be no Harvey Updike come down there and pulling
1: well,
2: the hedges, man?
1: Unless Harvey has a resurgence, I don't think we're going to see him this weekend. Hey, thanks, Sawyer. Chris is up next in South Carolina. Hello, Chris.
3: Oh, I'm just going to give it to you straight, Paul. Chef Elizabeth need to change her name to Chef Diet. Because as much as I like to eat, everything she fixed, I don't want no part of it, Paul.
1: No,
3: I'm
1: you don't.
3: Telling you, man, you know, her recipes are not good. I tried one the other day, the corn dogs. They horrible. But I'm not trying to be mean to her because she got a great personality. You got to be careful, Paul, because she's going to get you in a doghouse. But I'm telling you, I'd rather for her to cook me something, I'd rather take her out to dinner and spend $200 on a meal because I don't think I can eat all that food she's cooking. But that's enough. That's enough of negative about
1: I want to know.
3: Paul,
1: hey, Chris, answer me this. Where does all that food go after the segment's over?
3: Man, she got to give it to the homeless, but the homeless are probably still hungry because they ain't eating that. I'm telling you, they're not eating it. But, Paul, I've been trying to stay out of the way and not talk much about Clemson because I'm telling you, I am excited. I'm so glad that we got an open week because right now I'm looking forward to that Alabama and Georgia game, Paul. That's probably going to be the best football game of the year. And I'm telling you, when Georgia and Bama are good, even Clemson, but when Georgia and Bama are good, man, it's great for college football. And I'm so excited to watch these two teams to fight. Because I don't care who win or lose, because they are my team, so I'm going to really enjoy it. But, Paul, your show been great. I enjoyed your interview. Thank you for doing two segments with the guy with the books. I think about picking up a book and reading it now, Paul. But I really do appreciate your show today, man. Have an awesome, awesome rest of the day. Thank you.
1: One of the all-time great calls from Chris in South Carolina. Ricky is in Mississippi.
4: Hey, how you doing, Paul?
1: Hey, Ricky, I was over in Starkville the other day. I kept looking for you.
4: No, can't make that one, brother.
1: I kept saying, where is my friend Ricky to take me to a good jazz bar?
4: No, man, can't make that trip. But man, it was a rough one. Like I told you earlier, you know, Kamario's gonna make his mistakes. It's going to happen. It's going to happen to all the young players, man. You know, it's a grind, man. The SEC is a grind, you know. So, but the sky's not falling. You know, it's one game. I will say this though. I think that this will help them in the long run to kind of see where they are because it's a measuring stick. You know, Alabama is. It's pretty much always been, and you know when this kind of thing happens to teams, it usually galvanizes them. Like I said, it happened to the best. I mean, think about it. Look how embarrassed Alabama was last year in the playoffs. I've never seen that before. Alabama get beat like that, but it happens. You know, and it kind of puts things in perspective of what you have to do, and I mentioned it before that their state has got to be a death, and it's coming. You know, I think if Kamario stays, they're gonna find ways to help build that offensive line and the defensive line because that's where games are won and lost. And I tell you, man, they needed that rest. This week, like a hog needs slop, man. They need this bye week. I'm optimistic. And if you think about it, Paul, you know, we still have a chance to at least go, you know, seven and five, or maybe 8-4 at the most. I mean, if you look at the schedule, you know, there's some teams that's kind of up in the air, you know, like Oklahoma and Auburn and Vanderbilt. You know, if we can possibly get two of those wins.
1: I think that's the thing you have to remember. There is so much unknown in the SEC. Hey, thank you very much. Stacy is up next. Good afternoon.
0: Paul, I had to call back in real quick, Paul, and say this. Now, Chris called you. Only thing he can talk about is Chef Elizabeth and Alabama and Georgia game. He didn't say nothing about his team. Did he, Paul? Did he mention his team to you?
1: Thank goodness, no.
0: Okay, but see, that's what I'm talking about. He ain't got nothing else to talk about. And there's another person that do the same thing, and that's AJ. I'm going to be looking and listening for his call. He ain't going to talk about nothing but other people and other teams. They don't have no reason to call the show. What you calling the show for? Talk about the team. I talk about the Tide. Talk about the team. I call you back when AJ called, Paul.
1: John is up next in St. Louis.
5: Hey, Paul, how are you doing today, young man?
1: Thank you. Great.
5: Paul, first of all, it's been a really tough couple of days for me. And I wanted to tell you I was really taken aback by Jim Baker's passing. And I would like to possibly have the other SEC callers into the show reach out and talk about some of the good experiences they had with the Reverend and Tammy Faye over the years. And maybe they can talk about their prayer and testimony about how they were such a big influence on their lives, Paul.
1: John, I look forward to that. Thank you very, very much.
5: Bye.
1: Sheila is up next. I'm betting against it, though, by the way. Sheila.
6: Paul, why do I have to come after John? Why? Lord, let's all pray. John, baby, let me leave it in the safe and lock it up. Yeah, the big Georgia-Alabama game going to get washed out. I don't know which one of y'all going to get washed out, but I really don't care. We got a bye week at Auburn, and I believe that Coach Goh-Les is going to get it together. He is very honest, Paul, about getting things right. Like, he doesn't sugarcoat it. He doesn't do anything but say, these are my weak points. My guys got to get it together because, you know what, now they get paid to get it together. I know you didn't want to hear me say that, family of the SEC Nation, but some of them get paid to get it together. And Goh-Les is the truth. I think we give him another year. It's going to be, I mean, we got LSU coming up. You know the schedule. And then the best game in the land will be the Iron Bowl. I'm going to call it like that. But again, it's going to be rained out in Georgia. I'm looking forward to seeing what you're going to have on for game day. And I'm headed to MSU's homecoming, so I won't be here. Michigan State, not to be confused with Mississippi State. We ain't got no cowbells, none. So again, Paul, I just want to thank you for taking my call. And you know what, Chris? I feel for you. I feel for you, Chris. It was a good call. You are such a diehard person. I love you, Chris. I don't love your team and nothing about it, like zero. But that was a good call finally. And, Paul, may the force be with you. The eagle has landed. War damn eagle.
1: Aaron is up next. Aaron, go right ahead.
7: Hey, is this me?
1: Yes, sir.
7: Yes, sir. Hey, Paul.
1: Hey there.
7: It's been a dream to call the Paul Feinbaum show.
1: Well, thank you.
7: And I remember watching in like 2009, Rick Carly and Paul Feinbaum, Roll Tide, War Eagle, Roll Tide, War Eagle.
1: Oh, yeah, that was a great show.
7: Yes, sir. I just came back from Starkville Saturday with my dad, and we had a great time. All their fans left the stadium, and it was a wonderful time. And he should be listening right now, but he's not. Well, but yeah, I've been blessed, man. Like, I'm 32 years old. I came up like in the 14 years old, came up in the peak of the Saban era, and we're nothing but winners. Kalen DeBoer is not a chump. He's not gonna lead us nowhere. He's a great coach. We have a great program. We have the best quarterback in the country, and I'll argue that till the day I die. The best quarterback Alabama's ever seen. And I'm going to shout out my dad if he's listening. Ware Robertson, I love you. Roll Tide.
1: Thank you, Aaron. All the best to your dad. I appreciate that. Trey is up next. Good afternoon.
8: Hey, Paul, you know what's really going to suck this weekend in the state of Alabama is all of us people losing power or cable. We ain't going to be able to watch the game. We're going to have to do like the old days and listen to it on the radio, I guess, Paul. I don't even know if anybody's thought about that. But, Paul, I'm going to ask you a question. I'm going to put you on the spot with this. And whenever I've done that to you, you've usually been straightforward with your answer. So I want you to be truthful and honest and with your opinion when I ask you this question. Is that fair enough?
1: Go ahead.
8: Is the Bama-Georgia game just another game to Daryl, like he said?
1: Listen, Billy, listen, Trey, you're asking me to get inside of somebody who doesn't think like you and I think. So I don't know anything about, I mean, Daryl served our country. I hope he didn't get into anything that is altering his mind. But when he calls in the show, it's a little hard to relate.
8: Yeah, I mean, he talks about Alabama, Georgia all the time and Kirby, and then he just comes on here and he rant and raved about it, and then he just said, but it's just another game, Paul. Paul, this isn't just another game to any fan or any college football fan. This is a big game for every college football fan. I want everybody in Mobile. I'm in Mobile, Paul. Batten down them hatches. Stay safe. Make sure you have plenty of water, and get ready to listen to the game on the radio, Paul, back in the old days. Thank you, Paul. You have a great day.
1: Yeah, I think South Alabama could be in for some difficulties. I think as you heard Span say earlier, as this storm moves up, I think it is going to move quickly, and usually it's high wind that gets the power. I think it by the time it reaches central Alabama where you are, I don't know if it's going to be. Hopefully it won't be. Why don't we leave it there? We'll be right back.
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5: We continue. Final 30 minutes, and let's check out AJ up next.
6: Mr. Feinbaum, bring me a dream. I got my voice back a little bit today, so they're going to have to hear
5: great.
6: It. You know, hear. I was asking Confucius earlier. I was sitting on the deck, and I was like, Confucius, who's going to win the Alabama-Georgia game? And I said, actually, who's going to lose it first? And before I could get the other part of it out, here come a pontoon riding by with an Alabama flag and American flag on it. So there you go. Confucius says Alabama loses. And if anybody's power goes out, y'all can come to my house. All the Alabama fans, I invite a whole Alabama fan nation to my house. They ain't got no power. And y'all can come over here and I'll just cook you a hamburger and watch y'all not even be able to eat because you're going to get beat. But, you know, Paul, you was talking about a book. That guy was talking about that Roll Tide, War Eagle book a while ago. And, you know, what's funny about that, Paul, if you wouldn't have put War Eagle on the heading of that title of that book, you only made half the money. You knew what you was doing. You're a good investor, brother. And, you know, one thing about that book Chris was talking about reading. Don't let Dylan read it to you because you won't get through the first chapter in 365 days there, Chris. So that's a good advice for you. And, you know, word of the day, Paul, is astonishing because it's astonishing of how ridiculous Tony's calls are. This an alleged Ivy Leaguer graduate over there, made us from Yale, because you yell out some stupid calls, calling in here talking in the middle of football season. It's the middle of football season right now, and Tony's calling in here talking about musicals and carousels and popcorn and Clown Town and all this kind of, I mean, come on, Tony. We don't even know who your team is. You just call in here, try to be little folks to call in here and make calls that actually, we don't even know who your team is, Tony. So quit being Tony the Tiger and come out and put some milk in your cornflakes and tell us who your team is, bro. And I know there's another one like, what a girl named Stacy. You know, I called Brad and I said, y'all got it mixed up on his birth certificate. That ain't your son. He said, what do you mean? I sent him a letter, proof of it. I said, that's my little niece. That's my little niece, Stacy, because he's going to pop out of here. All of a sudden, now he's the biggest Roll Tide fan on the planet. I mean, you just like Daryl, Stacy. You know, y'all don't call in here until all of a sudden you think you're going to do something. And Daryl, I don't know what you think you're going to do, but I can tell you this, it ain't going to be much, just another game. When you beat Alabama in the regular season, Daryl, then call me back. Until then, you need to sit all the way down. But I'm going to tell you, going back to Stacy, I'm going to have a picture made of you and a clown, because I'm going to show y'all there is no difference in it. And there's one thing about an elephant, Paul. It only takes a peanut to satisfy it. And you know what that peanut is? Georgia. You got a peanut feeding the elephant. War damn eagle.
5: Odashe is up next.
7: I am so glad that the Nasal King just showed up at the 5:30 hour. Mr. Paul, so I'm going to start a new tradition. I'm going to give fun facts about the Nasal King, that person from Hell City, until he actually talks about his team instead of everybody else. So the fun fact of the day is he can actually eat a chili dog, which is foot long, in one bite. Have a good day.
5: Well. Wow. We are just racking up the Hall of Fame calls today. Chris is up next.
8: Paul, those are hard to follow. But Paul, I do like, at least they're not on TV. It's like we're just on radio right now, so it's like the old days, Paul. It's like 960 and Jocks. Like we're going back in time. Paul, I wanted to follow up on our call yesterday a little bit on John Cohen and what the problem at Auburn may be. I had some conversations today because there was an article that came out. I don't know if you saw it that was talking about there may be some issues with Cohen down on the plains and some people.
5: Where was that article?
8: I believe it was AL.com, Paul. I saw it just in my feed and picked up and read it. Yep, I'll shoot it to you. But I talked to people, and this is something I did not know. You may have heard it, but of all the things he did with the stumbling and bumbling with Summerall, with what he did with, you know, kind of telling him he could do what he wanted to and then offered Dirk a contract. You know, we hired a really good general manager, supposedly. I don't know much about him, but everybody said nice things about him coming in. And the decisions on players and the amounts in most schools that are doing it right, Paul, would you say that's done between the coaching staff and that general manager?
5: I would say that, yes.
8: Yes. And what I heard was that Cohen and one of his minions there that he considers a guru tried to insert themselves into every decision along the way, which kind of upset the apple cart in the whole process. Now, I'm not blaming all this on him. The coaching and the playing on the field obviously factors into what's going on down there. But he just, you know, I was saying the other day, what am I missing? What can I not put my finger on that is causing problems down there? And it seems like that was something I had not heard. And I was wondering, had you heard anything along those lines of him meddling on the coaching general manager side instead of being the AD?
5: I have not heard that, but certainly knowing his history at other places, it wouldn't surprise me.
8: Yes. Well, that's what I think you're going to hear more about that in the very near future. Paul, I would like to, you know, what John said about people giving testimony for Jim and Tammy Faye. I mean, I could give my testimony on it that I think they were probably the fifth biggest evangelical con artist in my lifetime, maybe.
5: Yeah, Chris. Now you said what number did you have them at?
8: I had them at fifth.
5: Okay, so let me do this by see if I can. I'm trying to think. If they were fifth, they had to be behind Jimmy Swaggart, right?
8: Certainly behind Jimmy Swaggart.
5: Okay, what about Ernest Angley?
8: Definitely behind Ernest Angley.
5: Okay, so that's three. I'm missing. We mentioned Swaggart, Angley, the Baker. So I'm missing two more, right?
8: Yes, sir. You can get them. You know who they are. I don't want to upset people out there in the world.
5: I mean, there's some evangelists that I do respect, so I'm afraid to mention them. There are a lot of them I do respect. So, but there are a couple of them who are. I think you're being generous because I think the Bakers were so fake that it made it hard for anyone to really believe them.
8: I mean, it just amazed me the number of people that did.
5: Now, I'll tell you one thing. Swaggart, in his prime, was an amazing evangelist.
8: Amazing speaker. I mean,
5: I never thought Baker was anything but a fraud, but I thought Swaggart, I would have sat in the front row in Baton Rouge and listened to Swaggart every Sunday.
8: I mean, even Ernest Angley, I mean,
5: he was good. Oh, yeah. I mean, Ernest is the first one I remember because, well, other than Billy Graham, who I really don't consider part of that group.
8: No, sir, not at all.
5: Now Baker got his start with Pat Robertson. Is that right?
8: Correct.
5: Okay.
8: Yes. And that's what, I mean, they were just.
5: By the way, I used to watch Pat Robertson. I hope if he's on your list, then I sorely misjudged him.
8: I mean, you know, just. I'm gonna leave it right
5: now,
8: there.
5: Now there was also Jerry Falwell, right?
8: Well, Jerry Falwell, you can't have a good evangelical con artist list without Jerry. But Paul.
5: So Chris, who is number one on your list?
8: Well, you've already said him.
5: Okay.
8: You've already said.
5: Hey, why did I? I used to watch the 700 Club. I guess maybe that's on me, isn't it?
8: You got to go. That list has to be accounted for the amount of people they reached and touched and the money they took in.
5: Oh, yeah.
8: And it just.
5: Well, the whole concept behind the 700 Club wasn't to raise everybody give $10 and that will be $700.
8: Yes. And it was then it turned into.
5: Hey, Chris, will you call me tomorrow? Because I've got an idea. I mean, this show's been fun, but I think it's time to make some real money. I think we could.
8: I think we could take it on the road.
5: You see what I'm talking about? Because I think we could potentially be number one on that list.
8: Yes, and Paul, we've experienced some of them firsthand. So I think we've got the blueprint for doing it just right.
5: Chris, you know how to reach me, and you know I was thinking about the Saban thing tomorrow night, but I think this is more pressing, don't you think?
8: Certainly so. And Paul, tell all the callers to lay off my buddy Brad. What's going on? What's Brad done to everybody that everybody wants to pick on Brad? Is it just because it's Alabama Georgia week? I mean, it's bad enough I'm gonna have to beat Brad in golf. I mean, he has to listen to all the Alabama fans just take him down like this. I don't know what's going on, Paul.
5: Well, amazingly, and I know this. Everybody thinks this show is scripted. It's not. Well, at least not every day. Brad is up next.
3: Paul, thanks for taking my call. And Chris, you are in the 700 club. Just like Auburn paid too much for their roster, you paid $700 too much for your driver that you can't even hit a fairway with. So, but I appreciate you taking up for me, brother. That means a lot to me. And, Paul, look, AJ's right about Dylan. Dylan will never be invited to an elementary school to read a book. And if he does, the teachers need to tell the kids to bring their cot because it'll be the next morning before he gets done. And as far as all y'all Bammers, let's go down the list. Your quarterback's better than ours. You played better competition. You're at home. Vegas has split the line for you. Is there anything else we need to do to make you feel great about winning this game? If it is, call me personally, and I'll make some calls to make it happen. But, you tell me, what's one variable in this game, other than Kirby Smart, that Georgia has to point to they can win this game? You give me one variable. What you got, Paul?
5: No, I hear you loud and clear.
3: That's exactly right. And I appreciate Chris for what he said, but I'm going to say something for Daryl because people throw Daryl under the bus. Daryl's a Georgia Bulldog fan, and it takes all kinds of people to make this show. Daryl's a different kind of caller. He believes in his team. I'm more objective, but you know, I respect Daryl, and Daryl has contributed to this show a lot. So y'all lay off Daryl. Daryl's a hell of a damn dog fan, and we don't always agree. But his contribution to the show cannot be ignored. And, Chris, call me up if you want a golf lesson. Paul, thank you very much for taking my call, brother, and you take care.
5: You bet. Thanks for the call. We're up against a break. We are coming right back.
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0: YouTube.
1: We are back. Time running out. It's not a bad thing sometimes. Vance is up next.
2: I know this is the second time, but I've called here twice in my career with you to apologize. And I deeply want to apologize today, Paul. I'm so sorry that I did not understand or comprehend the references to the movie or the musical, The Music Man.
1: Right.
2: And I knew I was...
1: Well, let me say this to you, Vance. I thought maybe I was just not paying attention to your call and I completely misunderstood it, so I feel better.
2: Well, you know, and I really apologize for not being able to sing a little excerpt or a ditty from The Music Man. And, God, I thought I was better than that, Paul. But
1: yeah, well, I mean, most of us...

0: should be able to remember a musical that came out, what, in 1964?
1: That I wouldn't watch if God told me to. So let me say this to Mr. Sugarland Express. Thank you so much for your call and your terrible criticism of me. That's all, Paul.
0: Let me correct myself. The Music Man came out in 1962. I was a little bit generous in saying 64. This guy's been criticized a few times today, and let's see what he has to say, because yesterday when he called in, we couldn't understand a word he said. Billy D.
2: Hey, Paul. Look, let me put something to rest. Look, that call yesterday was every bit of sarcasm. I mean, had Mississippi State won, what do you think those phone calls would have sounded like on Monday and Tuesday? Probably even to today. You know, this guy's brought this West Coast offense to the Southeastern Conference. It's just not going to work. He's a buffoon. I mean, what do you think about that? Any of those words mentioned? And I got one more cool thing, though.
0: Okay.
2: I'm asking.
0: Is that really? Yeah, no, I am literally under contract to have to be here till the end of your call.
2: All right. Well, now, okay, I am so sorry. But look, hey, one of the things that this hurricane is doing, it's knocking a bunch of birds down. I mean, in front of my yard, man, I'm seeing a bunch of
0: birds. Let's move on. We really don't care about your birds. Andy is up next. Good afternoon.
3: Hey, Paul, I guess you're saving best for last, and thanks for taking my call. Hey, do you remember walking across the parking lot at Corn's funeral, and some goofy guy walked over and hugged you?
0: Oh, I do remember that.
3: You got to remember. Remember Corn?
0: Yes, I do.
3: Yeah, well, that was me. anyway, I didn't want to talk about that. I want to talk a little bit about football, especially Terry Beasley. I went to the 69 Auburn A-Day game and saw how fast Beasley was, quick and fast. I ran into him again in 19, I believe 79, at a political rally. I walked up to him and I said, Terry, are you still playing football? He said, have you ever taken off from the line of scrimmage as a receiver and then turned into the heart of the defense? No, I don't believe I have. He was referring to all these concussions
0: Had. Terry had a hard time with that.
3: Oh, it's terrible. But let me say this real quick. An average of 10 boys under the age of 14 die on the football field in the United States every year. And there's been a push to outlaw it under age 14.
0: Yeah, but I'll tell you what, Andy. By the way, I knew Terry pretty well and saw his family not that long ago. But there is a group that's doing a lot of work on that called Coach Safely. A friend of mine, Jack Crow, runs it. And it's not answering every problem, but I will tell you, because I've been at their events, the game is getting safer for young people than it has been, because there's a lot of hard work that goes into that. We'll leave it there, continuing with more tomorrow.
3: Well, supposedly

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1: Boy had the appearance of the last time for LeBron James playing a basketball game in Cleveland with the Los Angeles Lakers, or maybe even inside the NBA. Not too many people can get teared up seeing a video presentation. And by the way, how did the Cleveland Cavaliers know to have a video presentation and nothing's been said about LeBron's last year or not his last year? Maybe they knew a little something that we had a chance to find out last night, even though they got the doors beaten off of them by the Cleveland Cavaliers. And also the lowest point scoring total for LeBron James facing his first team and then his third team in his NBA history. But it had the appearance of maybe, just maybe, this could be it. Now, of course, LeBron James is going to be noncommittal. He's not going to put anything out there until he is good and ready. But last night may have been a step one, that this is the last hurrah for LeBron James, and not just in a Lakers uniform, but maybe, just maybe, in the NBA. In 60 seconds, it's time for the Giannis Hunger Games.
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2: These statements have not been evaluated by the FDA. This product is not intended to diagnose, treat, cure, or prevent any disease.
1: So who wants him bad enough? Who needs him bad enough? Who better go get him bad enough? The him I'm talking about, of course, is Giannis Antetokounmpo, who let it be known, and now the Milwaukee Bucks are saying, you know what, you want out, we're going to find the comfortable place for you to land so you can get the out that you're looking for. So now the Giannis Hunger Game begins, involving the National Basketball Association. If you're the New York Knicks, you know you got the part with Carl Anthony Towns. If you're the Golden State Warriors, maybe Jonathan Kuminga and Jimmy Butler. If you're Miami, a host of players could be involved in that. But who really desires Giannis enough to cure that hunger, to satisfy that hunger of not just being a team in the playoffs, but a team that can get through the playoffs and win an NBA championship? Yeah, he has a calf strain, but I guarantee when he finds out his next landing spot, that calf strain will go away, and Giannis will be ready to make sure someone's Hunger Games will pay off. For the ESPN Radio Sports Beat, I'm Freddie Coleman of ESPN Radio's Freddie and Harry.
0: This is McElroy and Kublik on Demand.
6: Battle of the Bones this weekend. UAB head football coach Alex Mortensen joining us now on the Higginbotham Hotline. Coach, this is a rivalry game. This one has a lot of meaning. But you've been around the program prior to this year. During your tenure here at UAB, what have you taken away from what this game means, what all goes into it, extra meaning that comes along with playing Memphis?
7: Yeah, I think a lot goes into it, and I think it means a lot to a lot of people in the area and a lot of fans. You've got two cities that are, you know, geographically close, Memphis, Birmingham. It's an easy short drive up there and back, so all those things are at play. And then for those that don't know, the trophy is actually a big 90-pound rack of ribs. And so it's play off the whole barbecue thing and, you know, which town's got the better or which city's got the better barbecue. So it's a fun rivalry. I think it generates good interest and hopefully it'll draw a lot of people into the game.
6: You guys are ahead of schedule. I know from your perspective, you would probably never say that publicly because you always want to improve in every area. Where have you been most pleased the aspect of your football team so far this season?
7: I think just there's two things. I think kind of the fight, compete, never quit. We've been really good in the second half. Guys, I think we were playing pretty hard, really in all three phases, really scrappy. That's been awesome. And I think we've won the second half in, you know, almost every game we've played. Now it's still very early. And then the second thing is the unity component, the team component, which I think is a fear when you're dealing with this age of transferring and portal. Are we going to create a group of guys that are unselfish about the team, about each other, or is it just going to be a lot of independent contractors? And I think those two things are probably the things I'm most pleased with.
6: The one thing that has been most alarming to me in a lot of college football this year, Coach, is I watch teams that feel like they have the capability to run the football, but they're not committed to it. And you'll see two or three good runs, and then they just go back and turn into a dropback team again. You guys have not had that problem, and I'm assuming it helps because you start with an absolute hammer in Rod Robinson. I mean, this guy just looks like a bowling ball running the football. What does he mean to you? And is it hard to truly stay committed to running the football? Like I tell people all the time, you have to have failed runs if you're ever going to truly have success in the run game because you got to prove you're going to try to do it. How hard is it to stay committed just in general, and how much difference does Rod make being able to sort of lean on the ground?
7: Yeah, I think having Rod helps tremendously. Rod is a big, strong, powerful back that actually got some juice and some acceleration, and I don't want he has dealt with a little bit of a soft tissue thing, at points this year that he's kind of coming back to life. So he's tremendous. If you guys have play, I mean, we're talking about a guy that's 6'2", 240 pounds. Started his career at Georgia. We've challenged him and talked to him don't be Derrick Henry. I had a chance to be with Derrick at Alabama. And so he's pushing himself that way, and that helps a ton. I also want to point out, look, we've got more than two other really good backs. So I just want to talk about Bam McReynolds, who's from Mobile, rushed for 1,000 yards last year at Louisiana Monroe, had kind of this, 65-yard run that kind of sealed the game for us against Navy. Bam's a great runner, different than Rod, but he is a great runner, very patient, vision, explosive, change of direction. And Javen Simpkins was Coastal Carolina's leading rusher last year. So we got all three of those, play caller and all those things. It can be challenging to do that. But, I think it's helped us, and sometimes you don't, statistically, you may not put up as much total offense sometimes when you play that way. But I think the most underrated stat in football is points per drive. I don't think people talk about that enough. And, we've had games this year where we've shrunk the game. Like Illinois, we only had 8 drives. Louisiana Monroe, we only had 8 drives, where the average in a college football game is about 12. And so sometimes when you play that way, you possess the ball longer, you have longer drives. And it often, Colt, I think, gets you to third and manageable, which gives you a greater probability of being able to convert your third down. So, you've got to play with some balance on first and second down, I think, to keep people honest. But I do think, it can, again, help you set you up for third down. I think it can set you up for help your defense because your defense may not be on the field as long. And then the thing we've tried to point out, too, and even point out to the players is a lot of the drives where we've thrown touchdown passes or had explosive pass plays were able to, happen maybe because we moved the chains a little bit with some patience on the initial part of the drive, because sometimes it's easier to throw the ball when the defensive line's been out there a little bit longer too. If they've got good pass rushers.
6: You mentioned shrinking drives and playing possession. Alex Mortensen, UAB head football coach, joining us on the Higginbotham Hotline. How much does it change your mentality in a game when you hit a shot play out of the gate like you did last week? You come out, you take your chance down the field, you get an explosive play through the air. Does that change your mentality, or does that just help the run game more? What does that do for you mentally the rest of the game?
7: Yeah, I think it does a lot of good things. And again, I think you want to have balance. So, your opponent can't play it too heavy one direction or the other. We didn't play our best. And again, I give Sanford a lot of credit. I think Coach Gross and Mickey Kahn, their players, they did a great job, but we didn't have a very clean first half. And, those that may have seen the game, we're about to go into the half, probably 20-7. There's 4 minutes left in the half. We fumbled the ball on the 5. So kind of to further answer your question, we went in the half and really just kind of got very committed to the run game. And some people might love it. Some people might say that was boring, but we ended up, outscoring the opponent 20-0 in the second half. And so, even starting the game like that, we kind of ended up going back to the run. And I think part of it, I think some of my mentors and people I learned from it really, you ask the question, you want to have an identity, but you say, hey, what do we have to do to win this game this week? You think about some of the old Patriot teams with Brady, early, they ran the ball a lot. They were physical. They had good defense, but there were sometimes they'd play the Steelers, they'd play Jets, and it was like, man, they played the whole game in empty and threw the ball a lot and had a lot of possession passes. So I think you got to ask yourself, what do we need to do this game, this moment to win? What's it going to take? And so just because we've been that way, some games may not be indicative of every game the rest of the year.
6: It's interesting. We just had that conversation on the show yesterday, how we get so consumed with this is what this team does, this is this team's personality, this is their strength, their weakness. But every game takes on a life of its own. And these games can take left turns in a hurry, and you got to be able to morph into what the game is. I was interested earlier when you get in some of those shorter possession type games, like you pointed out with Illinois earlier in the season. Does that make you lean more on the analytics book? When you let's say 2-3 possessions in, you're telling yourself, all right, our possessions probably cut by 40% here, 30% here. Go for it on fourth down more aggressive on first, second down. How do you begin to sort of remanage things when you know that's the style fight you're going to get?
7: Well, it's a great question. And I think a lot of it has, I think one thing about football, and this is kind of an obvious statement, but if you don't have onside kicks and all that, like, okay, hey, you shrink possessions, you know, should you press, should you go for it more on fourth, so on and so forth. I think there's an argument to be made you don't change significantly because it's a game of alternate possessions. So if you've got 8 possessions, your opponent's usually going to have fewer. So if it shrinks for you, it shrinks for them. You know, I think the bigger thing to manage is the score differential. You know, if you start falling behind in the game, then maybe you do need to be more aggressive on fourth down. Maybe you need to be more aggressive on 2-point plays. You know, maybe you actually need to play a little faster. But if the game is, you know, if it's a tight game, or if it's a 10-point game or 7-point game, or you've got a lead or whatever, I don't know that there's, in my opinion, and maybe some of the analytics gurus would disagree, but I don't know that there's a great argument to be made for some of those things. And I think the part that doesn't get talked about enough with this stuff is how confident are you in your plan? You know, there's some weeks we feel very confident in our ability to execute short yardage. So if it's, you know, fourth and two or less, we're going to go for it. There's some weeks the book might say, don't go for it, but you feel like you got a really good plan, maybe you should. So, you know your players, you know their team. So I think that's another factor in all that too.
6: We're visiting with Alex Mortensen, UAB head football coach. If you could have a style fight this weekend, what type of game would you prefer to have in this battle with Memphis?
7: Well, you know, frankly, look, we do want to get back to being a little more balanced. You know, I know we talk about the run game a lot, and that is, you know, if you were to try to pin us with an identity, I think we've been a little bit that way. But have a lot of confidence in our receivers, have a lot of confidence in Ryder Burton. I think Ryder is a very, very good player who's starting for the first time in his college career and has really got a high ceiling, really, really bright, live arm, tough. And one of the interesting things is some of these portal receivers we got who we really like were kind of banged up in camp. And so some of our passing game chemistry I feel like is just really starting to come to life a little bit, and maybe it hasn't always reflected on Saturday the way we think it can. So I would like to see us get a little more balanced, and I think we're capable of it. And then, you know, of course, defensively, you know, I think, you know, we're doing a good job. And so, yeah, I mean, that's – anyway, I hope that answers your question.
6: Absolutely. Are you guys healthy for this game? How's your team feeling right now at this point in the season, about a quarter way through?
7: Yeah, there are typical bumps and bruises you would kind of expect going into this month, but we're relatively healthy. We're good enough. We're good to go.
6: There you go. Coach, great stuff, man. Love talking football with you. We need to do it more often here on the show. Wish you guys the best in a rivalry game this weekend, and I hope we can catch up again soon.
7: Yeah, would love to. Really appreciate you guys having me on.
6: Absolutely. There you go. Alex Mortensen, UAB head football coach, joining us on the Higginbotham Hotline, previewing UAB Memphis. 6 p.m. on.
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0: has added a 2027 home game with Jacksonville State. Their UMass game in 2027 will be canceled, or was canceled. They had to find another opponent. So that means their 2027 non-conference scheduling will be Kennesaw State, Indiana State, and Jacksonville State. Jacksonville State will be on your television tonight, 6 p.m. on CBS Sports Network. 3-2 Gamecocks will be at the 1-3 Kennesaw State Owls. Also tonight at 6:30 on ESPN2, you get New Mexico State at Florida International, and they got the Vice City vibes ready. They got the neon pink, blue, whatever feel going there at Pitbull Stadium. So it'll be rocking, I'm sure. You can catch both those college football games on tonight. Tomorrow night, Sam Houston at Liberty, 6 o'clock ESPNU, Missouri State at Western Kentucky at 6 on CBS Sports Network, South Florida UTSA on ESPN, 6:30. I'll be on the call with Dave Neal, 6:30 on ESPN2 tomorrow night, South Alabama at Arkansas State. South Al's 3-2, Ark State's 2-3. Major Applewhite, Butch Jones, going at it from Centennial Bank Stadium in Jonesboro, Arkansas. I mentioned other games that could potentially be affected. We'll talk a little bit of that here in just a moment, but just a little bit interesting in kind of where this thing's going. 4 hours ago, Brad Arnold, another weather expert, you said you had the correct pronunciation of the storm? Isaias?
1: Hold on. It's hold on.
2: Isaias. Isaias.
0: It sounds like a Nelly song.
1: Pretty much, yeah.
2: Isaias.
0: Got it. Thanks. Isaias. Brad Arnold tweets out, it's a bit concerning, overnight models have come into quite a bit more aggressive as they're all showing sub 960 MB hurricane. This would suggest a category 2 or 3 possible.
1: That's not even a gig.
0: Yeah, I don't know what that means. Another concern is that they aren't showing major weakening before landfall like we expected. Might need to start mentioning the threat of major hurricane if this trend continues. So I guess this thing's ever changing right now. We mentioned last night, really nice win for Troy. This was an entertaining football game, first and foremost. If you tuned in and watched, you got plenty of offense. You got a fun game. You got a big win for Troy. I will say, Southern Miss, not the best tackling team out there. That's not their strength right now. Troy puts up 55 last night. Goose Crowder goes 18 of 21, 225 yards passing, 2 touchdowns, no picks. He runs 17 times for 145 and 2 touchdowns. That's the second most rushing yards by a primary quarterback in Troy football history. Jordan Lovett ran 12 times for 142 yards. Gavin Griffin ran for 78. Jaheim Merriweather ran for 72. All of those players rushed for at least one touchdown. Troy rushed for 5 touchdowns last night, 59 carries, 437 yards on the ground. Landry Leidy went 24-37, 316 passing for 2 touchdowns. He did throw a pick. So if you watched last night, you got 662 total yards from Troy, 512 total yards from Southern Miss. Yeah, it was a fun one. Problem was Southern Miss turned it over 3 times and couldn't tackle. Troy 8-14 on 3rd down, 2-3 on 4th down. So they kept the chains moving. They maintained possession of the ball. And when they did, they got points often because they scored 55. So it was an entertaining game. Got off to a good start, led 17-0 after 1 last night, and the Trojans get the win. You think about just offensively what they were able to do last night. A historic night, 437 rushing yards. That's their second most since they moved to FBS in 2001. 662 total yards. That's the most by a Sun Belt team this season and the most by Troy since
1: 1967.
0: They put 706 on Austin Peay in 2016. 706 is a lot of yards.
1: Yeah, that feels like we probably that would have been last segment worthy.
0: That may have moved into the bad box score of the day. We'd have to see what Austin Peay did that day. We don't know. Maybe it was a track meet and they were up and down the field and they were looking at it. All right, let's talk a little bit of Alabama, Georgia, and kind of what this game is. Kalen DeBoer yesterday saying that he believes Georgia, I don't think this is a big secret, Alabama's toughest test yet to date.
3: Georgia, you know, they're going to be our toughest challenge by far up to this point. Coach Smart and just everything he's done there, you know, building that program up. And, you know, again, this season, just doing an amazing job from jumping on top of teams and, you know, seeing them getting after people in the first half and just staying the course and sustaining it all game long. obviously, you know, this program, you know, would be where it's at with a lot of things he brought to it as well. So nothing but great respect for Coach Smart. And just, you know, again, we've got to be at our best this Saturday, and looking forward to the great challenge.
0: Obviously, Kirby meant a lot to the folks in Tuscaloosa during his time there. He's done great things at Georgia. We know that. Kalen DeBoer also asked about what gives him confidence that Keelan Russell, his quarterback, is ready for a game like this of this magnitude.
3: Yeah, I mean, he continues to, I think, stay calm, cool, and consistent. You know, he just prepares. I mean, I can see the preparation. I go sit in the room and, you know, drop in multiple rooms, but when you pop in the quarterback room, you can hear kind of what's being said earlier in the week, and you can hear kind of what that message is as the week goes on. And he's on top of every little detail of the game plan, and that's what it takes in games like this, where those details matter, and it's going to be the difference, you know, a lot of times in what happens, and finishing drives and finishing, you know, situational moments, end of the half, end of a game. You know, it's the details that matter. And so last year, I think I can think of now, obviously, you know, we had multiple times against these guys. It's came down to the wire, and you got to execute in the critical moments. And, you know, I think he's prepared for that.
0: Absolutely. So listen, Keelan Russell has, I think the main thing that gives you confidence in a game like this is how he has grown week in, week out, not just his game, not just his performance against Mississippi State, but there were some real concerns early on about some of the decision-making, and it's gotten a little bit better and a little bit better and a little bit better. He's looked more confident. He's looked more comfortable, not looking to run first when he leaves the pocket, keeping his eyes downfield, confidence in delivering the football when he is on the move, and obviously we know what he can do when he has.
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1: We have tried to talk about it. We have regurgitated information. By no means have we referenced it in an expert manner, which is why Spann joins us now on the Higginbotham Hotline. James Spann with us to discuss Esaias and the potential of... Did I nail that, Spann?
2: You nailed it. Okay. Most have botched it. And listen, first off, let me just say this. We don't name them. We just forecast them. So that's not my call. But, yeah, you nailed it. Esaias.
1: I mean, I think I may have gotten that one right, but that means I'm now like 1-for-18 on the day in attempting to pronounce it. Okay, give us the latest, the last models you've taken a look at. Where are we with the intensity or potential intensity of this storm?
2: Well, it looks very healthy on the satellite imagery this morning. It's going to ramp up quickly. Esaias is a tropical storm, should be a hurricane by this time tomorrow morning. And confidence is very high this will make landfall on the Alabama coast, somewhere around Fort Morgan, Gulf Shores, Orange Beach, late Friday night, with winds at 90 to 95 miles per hour. It should be a little stronger Friday morning, but we think the wind velocities come down slightly by the time of landfall because of shear, strong winds aloft over the system. But still, fellas, 90, 95 miles per hour, that's a big deal. And we got the National Shrimp Festival of all weekends in Gulf Shores, which is a huge event. So for the coast, their main issues will be Friday night, and the Saturday morning. The weather improves Saturday afternoon. Sunday should be a beautiful day on the Gulf Coast. So for our friends on the coast, the main issue Friday night, Saturday morning. And this thing's going to come right up pretty much along the Alabama-Mississippi state line, the circulation center. And with any tropical system, you guys know this, east is the beast, west is the best. And we're going to be on the east side of the circulation center, which means Saturday's going to be a rough day. We got the chance for storm surge flooding on the coast. We have the chance of freshwater flooding inland, rain amounts in West Alabama, 3-4 inches. And to complicate matters, we have the chance of a few tornadoes. Anytime you have a landfalling tropical system like this on the east side, in that northeast quadrant, you've got the chance of a few tornadoes, and those are very hard to deal with. They're typically short-lived. They're literally under the radar, and they can get down without a decent warning. So everybody's going to be very weather aware. And so looking at Tuscaloosa, the day's going to be rough. That's a lock. We know that. The day Saturday, driving rain, maybe some flooding issues, the chance of an isolated tornado. Gradient winds during the day. These are just sustained winds, will be 20, 25, 30 miles an hour, maybe gusting to 40 and 45. And with a driving rain, that's not fun. It is not. The question is, when does the rain end? And what about the forward motion of Esaias? So here's the good news concerning the game, that the models have trended faster toward a faster forward motion. And you've got some very reliable, both physics-based and AI-based models in the house that show the rain ending in Tuscaloosa now between 6 and 7 p.m. And if that's the case, the game should be played dry with diminishing wind. That's no guarantee, but the models are trending in that direction. It looks a lot better this morning than it did yesterday afternoon. There's still a chance it could be windy and wet with a tornado threat during the game, but we're feeling much better about the game itself. Our concern, fella, how many people are going to be milling around out there?
1: Right.
2: That aren't from Tuscaloosa, and you've got winds of 40, 45 miles an hour. It's pouring rain. There's some flooding, and a tornado warning pops up. And you know the deal. You've got to be sheltered. And I know that the university will be opening some campus buildings to serve as a shelter if there's a tornado warning during the day, but that's our complicated concern. It's a mess. You got ESPN game day in town. You've got a presidential visit. It's the worst possible time to have a hurricane. So, but again, the bottom line is during the day, it's going to be rough. Tuscaloosa, a lot of wind, a lot of rain, a tornado threat. The rain looks like it's going to be ending in the evening, sometime 6, 7, 8 o'clock, hopefully by kickoff, maybe first half. After that, it's dry and the wind gradually comes down. But that field, it's going to take probably 3 to 4 inches of rain during the day. Of course, the field is engineered flawlessly, and it drains very well. But still, you know, how does that affect field conditions down there? That I don't know that. But So we're feeling better about conditions during the game itself. It's during the day Saturday. That's our main concern now.
1: James Spann joining us on the Higginbotham Hotline. I think you answered part of this. If that rain, let's say, did move out just before kickoff, what type of wind field would we be looking at after the storm would move through as it stands today?
2: So after the rain, let's say the rain ends at 7 o'clock. During the day, you've got winds gusting to 45. Rain ends at 7 o'clock. During the game, winds gusting to 25. And that's much more manageable. So, again, the news is very encouraging. And we've got a big concert, by the way, at Auburn. They're not playing football. There's a concert down there. And it's kind of the same thing there. Looks like the rain should be ending 6, 7, 8 o'clock in Auburn, kind of about the same time. Now, they're not going to see as much rain on that side of the state, not as much wind. The big rain and wind is going to be on the western side of the state. So, and again, we've got a lot of calls going on this morning with the SEC and the networks to talk about contingencies, logistics, and plans. We'll have a decision exactly go, no go later today, I think, probably by midday or early this afternoon. We got a big one at 10 o'clock, and ABC, ESPN, the SEC, athletic department at Alabama, Georgia, they're all heavily involved in this, needless to say. And, the question is, do you do a Friday night or a Sunday night special? If it looks like the rain and the wind's going to continue during the game, gut feeling now, they're going to play the game as scheduled with the rain ending in the evening hours. I feel much better about it today than I did yesterday.
1: You do a great job, James Spann joining us on the Higginbotham Hotline, of letting people know, hey, listen, this is what I can tell you now, but we need to be this much further along, or we need to be this far out. Ideally, when you're saying for one area, let's just say this, a storm like this moving in, is it 24 hours out, 48 hours out? When can you say confidently, all right, this is most likely what we're going to get? What time frame do you need to be under?
2: Well, with a tropical system, inherently, there's uncertainty. It adds a layer of complexity in that these things are over an open water, the Gulf. We don't have weather stations. We don't have weather observations there. We don't have weather balloon launches there. We have to rely on hurricane hunters to get in there. So there is inherent forecast, uncertainty issues when it comes to tropical systems. And that's why we say all the time, this could easily change. What I'm telling you this morning might change this afternoon.
1: Sure.
2: Traditionally, with a tropical system, it becomes pretty decent lock 24 hours out. And, of course, we're not even close to that right now. We're a couple of days out. But again, now that we have a low-level center, it's organized. We've had hurricane hunter data since yesterday. That makes the model output more reliable and the forecast confidence higher. But again, we stress, like you say, this could change. And that's the one thing when you brief, and I do weather briefings for the athletic department. I've been doing this for years, for Coach Saban. What they need to know, it's the best case, worst case, and the most likely case, a range of possibilities. That's how we need to communicate these things. And again, for that game Saturday night, the best case, the rain ends at 6 o'clock and it's a dry evening and the winds die down. Worst case, the thing slows down. You've got wind, rain, and a tornado threat and flooding problems. Again, I'm trending toward the most likely case as being toward rain ending 6 to 8 o'clock. And much of the game should be played dry. Again, we feel much better about it now than we did at this time yesterday. But as always, this could change again.
1: Right. I mean, and one of the bigger concerns that you never know is how much that thing slows down once it does make landfall, correct? Because I can remember a couple of hurricanes that have hit the coast, come up through Alabama, and gotten to either central or north Alabama, even though they had softened as far as their strength, but then they would just sit there and then all of a sudden stop moving. That's always a real possibility as well, correct?
2: Yeah, but in this case, we're pretty confident that won't happen. The winds aloft are pretty stout, and the steering currents, and it's going to give it a good kick. And we're pretty confident that this will not be. Sally was a nightmare in 2020. Sally was moving at 5 miles per hour as it came in. This time, with that case, there were no winds aloft. The winds aloft were light and variable. This time, winds aloft are 50, 60 knots. It should get a good kick. So we're pretty confident this thing won't stall or slow down severely. The question is, now in the Gulf, how long does it take to get to the coast? That's really the main question. Once this thing hits the coast, we're pretty confident it's going to move at a pretty good clip. Does it come in Friday evening? Does it come in after midnight Friday night? Does it come in at 4 a.m. Saturday? For the moment, it looks like it's going to come in close to midnight Friday night. And from there, it'll get a good jog to the north. So, you know, again, we're feeling much better about it today. But I'm just telling you, fellas, my main concern is the tornado threat.
1: Right.
2: On the western side of the state during the day Saturday. That's too many people have died on my watch. And while these will not be long-track, violent EF4s, ZF5s, they'll be smaller, short-lived. Any tornado can kill somebody. It's going to blow a tree down on top of a car, a camper, a tailgate. It's going to blow a tree through a trailer. These things are very dangerous, and they're so hard to warn for them because they're down for a short amount of time. They're low-topped, and it's going to be a challenge. And I've got to make some decisions. I'm scheduled to be on College game day on the set with those guys Saturday morning. But if we have tornadoes, of course, I'll have to be in the studio doing tornado coverage. And we're kind of working through the logistics of that. It's one of these logistical nightmares, fellas. You know how it goes, but we'll get through it. That's what we do. We will make some good decisions and get through it.
1: Yeah, and that's because of this tail of this storm, correct? How when people are looking at it, when you look at the right side, how it sort of drifts down, that's where those potential tornadoes would come from, correct? Is this one a little bit different than some of the others we've seen because of that?
2: Yeah, traditionally, the northeast quadrant's your most favored quadrant for tornadoes in a tropical system that makes landfall. And again, West Alabama, South Alabama, it's going to be in that northeast quadrant as it moves in. And then sometimes, once it passes to the north, you'll have a little couple of trailers that might produce a small spin-up tornado. But traditionally, it's the northeast quadrant as it moves in. And this thing will be approaching from the south-southwest and coming right up the chute. And I would say the highest tornado threat will be from about the Interstate 20 south, Tuscaloosa, Birmingham, Anniston south. North of Interstate 20, the air should be fairly stable, which should kind of mitigate the tornado threat. But again, Tuscaloosa, Birmingham, Anniston south, we're probably going to have some spin-up tornadoes, and it's going to be tough to catch. And you can't see them. They're totally wrapped in rain, tropical soaking rain. You can't see them. Radar signatures sometimes don't last for more than a couple of scans, so we will not be close to sleeping on the job. You've got to watch every single radar scan on Saturday.
1: Well, we'll be following you. Is there something specifically that we should be watching, paying attention to when people are talking about these storms? Like, make sure you listen to this, or when they discuss this, this is the most important part of what you need to be listening for.
2: Well, the main thing is listen to the possibilities, the range of possibilities. That's what we try and communicate, and understand you've got this range, not just a this or nothing. There's a range of possibilities. But the main message is to be sure your phone is charged. If you're going to be in Tuscaloosa Saturday, have that thing fully charged and pay attention to the warning notifications you receive. And if you got a tornado warning, just get inside. Go into a building on campus. Get in some restaurant. Anything is a shelter because you got flying debris and you got trees that'll be coming down. These things are tough. So just mainly be sure your phone is charged. Pay attention. Again, there's going to be a lot of people. It's going to be noisy, but just pay close attention to the notifications. And if you get a tornado warning, respect the polygon. You know the deal.
1: Absolutely. James, great stuff. Thank you so much. We appreciate your expertise and putting in perspective. We'll be following you, leading in for all the information that we need. Thank you so much.
2: Y'all have a great day, fellas. Thanks a lot. Bye.
1: There you go. At Span on Twitter. Just keep up with him there. And as he said, if this thing starts to turn for the worse on Saturday, he'll be live, so you can follow him. But I feel like some good news there as far as the kickoff of the game and potentially getting it in. Now, it'll be a wet track, even though it drains. And we know the maintenance crew of Bama is going to do a great job over in Tuscaloosa. You're not going to get it just dry. So that'll make a little bit of difference. And people always tell you that that's advantage offense because they know the direction that they're going.
0: Hey, I'm Chris VanVleet. This is Insight with Chris VanVleet. 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
0: Moments everyone's talking about.
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0: middle of the tier, middle road teams that where, yeah, we're going to have some deficiencies, but we know we can lean on this. We know we can lean on that. All right, and then you have teams that are just laying on the ground that hope they could be what I just said, but they've tried and nothing's there. And that's what I feel like Auburn is right now. You've illustrated this pretty vividly, and like I've stolen some of your phrases, although I take credit for them when people don't know who you are, who I'm talking to. But some people, mainly on the internet. So I hoped that at least the continuity of bringing a lot of guys along with you would take off in year one. Same thing with Penn State. You know, this is just a classic example. I think people are having to learn this, that you can't just look at what Sig did at Indiana and say, oh, it's as easy as bringing some of your guys from the G6 to your new place and you'll be good. No, maybe you will. Maybe you'll look like Chesney out at UCLA, but you could look like Matt does at Penn State right now, even though that wasn't a G6 team at Iowa State. You could look like Alex does right now at Auburn, where you just kind of realize, oh, wow, the wood was wet the whole time. I can't light this. It does not matter if I know how to make fire. I can't light this right now. And it's tough because I believe Alex Golish is a phenomenal coach. I know you do too. But you're watching and you're saying, whoever the best coach in the history of this sport is, I don't know what they would do in this situation right now that would yield much different a result than what I'm getting. I know it's not an apples-to-apples sort of thing, but we were just talking about Elko before the break. I think the world of Mike Elko. I just think that in this modernized era where you've got so much roster churn year over year, people don't want to hear this, I know, because you're actually contributing to what it costs to build the team now. But the reality is you got to bake in the possibility you just have a dead season every now and then. And if that's unpopular – it's because you don't like hearing it. I get it. I don't like saying it. But it doesn't change that reality is reality. I don't want it to rain Saturday. But that's not going to piss me off when James Spann comes on and says, guys, it's probably going to rain Saturday. I don't get mad at him. I don't say, man, we got to move out of the state of Alabama. It's just part of it. And so you can either freak out and fire coaches every 2 or 3 years, or you can trust that you hired the right guy and then tell him this is unacceptable. But, hey, it is what it is. Get it right for next year. That's kind of where I am on Auburn.
1: Okay. By the way, when we were referencing those sacks a little bit earlier, just for cross-checking, LSU 22 sacks on the season, Kentucky 10. I think that will be sort of a main storyline of the problems for Kentucky in this game. They're going to have to protect, and I don't think they're going to be able to get to the quarterback well enough. I want to move outside the SEC for a moment where you guys are heading first this weekend. And that's going to be Indiana, Nebraska, 11 a.m. on Fox. It'll be big noon kickoff. There are a lot of people that have a lot of concerns with Indiana right now, but they just keep finding ways to win, which oftentimes I think we fail to credit teams for being able to do that in different ways. But Nebraska's sitting there 5-0. Calandria is playing really good football at quarterback. How dangerous is this spot for Cignetti and company on Saturday morning?
0: Well, I mean, you can call it dangerous, obviously, because there's still a lot you don't know, but if you're going to break yourself in on the road in the Big Ten, this is kind of how you would want to do it. You would want Northwestern. No, that wasn't in – where was that? Was that game at Northwestern?
1: They were at Indiana.
0: Yeah, there you go. Okay, so this is your break-in on the road. Like, it's not Columbus. It's not Eugene. It's Lincoln, Nebraska, where you've got a team in Nebraska that feels like they can run the ball much better, but they haven't faced – any semblance of a quality run defense. Indiana's top five in the country. And you got a Nebraska run defense that's done a much better job stopping the run. Again, they haven't faced any kind of competent rushing offense. And I think the stat we saw last night, you can check this out. This is Rubik's Cubic type stuff here. There are only so many teams, or there are only so many 500-plus yard rushers already on the season. And Indiana's the only team in the country that has two of them. So it's a really simple game breakdown. It's you just stand there and check in about midway through the second quarter, what are the yards per carry on both sides? Because that really lets you know whether it's fool's gold or whether you got a legitimate game on your hands. I lean a little bit towards there will be a legit game here, but if you told me the final of this game was going to be 34-10, it would be because it was just fool's gold on the stat sheet, and it's kind of same old for both teams.

0: All right, before we let you run, is there a way, is there a path for Oklahoma to find a way to get this win against Texas this weekend?
1: Yeah, this is going to sound really stupid, but it's how college football works. You know how every year you go through the first month of the season and you get a perception of a team built on reality, built on what you've watched. And there'll be this game this Saturday in October usually, so it's still early enough in the year, where everything a team does flies in the face of convention and flies in the face of what you've been taught to expect and know about that team. That's kind of what Oklahoma has to be. It would very, very much help if that included not turning the ball over and letting the other team's defense set up plus field position situations. But this is a principle thing, because don't ask me the specifics of how Oklahoma would accomplish this. But I do think one of the overarching truths about college football just throughout history has always been you're the least motivated to keep doing what you're doing when you're not getting results from it. That's true in life, too. So you don't expect Oklahoma to do much here because of what you've seen from them. But they just went through a bye week, probably internally saying, we're done with this, and that, because it's not working for us. Now, that's no guarantee that the backup plan works. But at the very least, it leads you to believe they'll try different things here. At least I would imagine they'll try different things here. And blah, blah, blah, blah, blah. Here's the problem with that. If you believe in that logic, don't you also have to believe in the logic that, well, maybe Texas is searching for new things. Maybe they'll find a new thing or two. Maybe Arch Manning in that passing game clicked a little bit more this week. So I have a very hard time. Even with this spread being only 7.5, I feel like it feels 3 touchdowns in my mind. Like that's how ineffective Oklahoma feels against a really, really good defense here. I know it's a rivalry game. No one has to tell me all that stuff. But you're going to have to show me. Like Oklahoma would have to show me. I'm going to be proven wrong by betting on Sark and them instead of the alternative.
0: Okay. Great stuff. We're going to turn it over to a real weather professional now. And are you sheltered in place already? It's like you stepped into a bunker or something a few minutes ago with the echo. You okay?
1: Well, I was on the second floor, and I felt like I needed to be in a center room, lowest portion of the house. So now I am safe. Yes.
0: Got it. Okay. Well, we'll catch up soon. Thank you for taking some time with us this morning, Josh.
1: Love you too.
0: Josh Pate joining us on the Higginbotham Hotline
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3: They wanted to bring in somebody that was softer on the players, somebody that was a better communicator in terms of being able to get the message from the front office to the guys in terms of being able to accept and adopt roles that would serve them best, but then also serve the interest of the team. And I just think that when you go that route, when you move on from somebody that's a proven winner, somebody that's a disciplinarian for us off the touch, and you don't win, it opens the door for criticism. And I think that that's where Yankees fans are at with Aaron Boone. We've got 9 seasons of Boone in the Bronx, and we've got 3 appearances in the CS and 1 World Series appearance. By Yankees fan standard, that's not good enough. Now, you can call us bulls, you can say whatever you want, but we didn't establish the standard. Brian Cashman told us what it was. He said, this is the bar to clear for this franchise with these players, and they still haven't been able to get it.
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0: I'm Ed Mankin. We start with the baseball playoffs. Two games still to get underway. One game underway as the Braves and Dodgers play in the bottom of the sixth inning. That game is tied at one apiece. Earlier, the Guardians kept their season alive with an impressive win over the White Sox.
1: The pitch, strike three called, 99 in there. Vargas gone looking as Cade Smith strikes out the side in the ninth. 19 strikeouts by Cleveland pitching.
0: That call on ESPN Radio as the Guardians win it 9-3, forcing a game four. Joe Adell with a big blow, a bases-clearing triple in the third inning. Rays and Yankees about to get underway in the Bronx with Tampa looking for the sweep up 2-0. And the Padres and Brewers play game four of their series. Milwaukee looking to close that up 2-1. Padres closer Mason Miller is back on the team roster after going on the paternity list. All Major League Baseball playoff games can be heard on ESPN Radio. Football news, Washington quarterback Jaden Daniels was a full participant in practice. He's hoping to return from his elbow injury against the Giants on Sunday. The Eagles sent lineman Cam Jurgens to the Ravens in exchange for a draft pick for the fifth round of 2027 and a 2028 second round pick. In college football, according to ESPN's Pete Dammel, BYU running back L.J. Martin will be out at least a month. He is dealing with a lower body injury. WNBA playoffs, game two on ESPN between the Liberty and the Dream. They are tied at 26 after one quarter. Atlanta leads that series 1-0. That's the first of two WNBA playoff games. Aces of Valkyrie is up next. Golden State leads that series 1-0.
2: Hey, it's your resident Super Bowl champ, Chris Canty, coming up Thursday at 2-2. Have the Cowboys finally figured it out, or will their flaws continue to be their demise? It's Unsportsmanlike, 6 a.m. Eastern, right here on ESPN Radio, ESPN2, and ESPNU.